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1: Welcome into the locker room. 12 noon, middle of the day. We are bringing you a solid punch of our thoughts, enthusiasm, and fervor for all things Steeler. I'm Max Starks. I'm joined, of course, by my illustrious co-host and brother, Willie Colon. No Rob King today. He is on bucko duty, so he is a pirate announcer. He's moonlighting until the season's over. So it's just the two of us. You're stuck with the big nasties up front. How are we doing today, Will?
2: Yes. All is well. It's Thursday. I think like most parents, the kids are off and running with school. I think, you know, depending on what region you are in. I am currently in the South, so my kids have been in school for the last 2 weeks. But up top, like New Jersey and New York, the kids actually went back to school yesterday. So parents, this is a celebration for most parents. This is a time when you've been able to stomach the vacations and the travel ball and whatever else, the family vacations. You're out of that phase of your life right now. Now you're going into the school year. So for all the parents that took those photos and said, oh, look at my little Johnny and my little Cynthia, their first day of school photos, you are off and running. So congratulations. And to all the parents whose stomach are hard in front summer, you know, now hopefully you have some downtime. So this is a celebration for the parents and all the moms and dads out there.
1: Exactly. Your home can now go from zoo back to household. That is the transition that you're making right now. And you know what's funny, Will? You mentioned it. The little placard boards that say first day of grade and all these other we never got that when we was kids. Listen. I know Mama Jean and you know Mama Starks. Like, they was like, listen, get out of my face. Go to the bus stop. I'll see you in 8 hours. You know what I'm saying? Like, we didn't have celebration. Like, get out of here.
2: There was such a buildup, and I think most parents are dealing with it right now, especially as fall sports start to roll around and, you know, kids are going into football and now there's fall baseball and all this other stuff. There's so much the parent has to do for the starting school year. Right. I mean, from getting new school outfits and making sure they're on par with their books and grades, you're meeting the new teachers and, you know, you're getting to know the faculty. You obviously want your kid to be dressed to the nines for the first day or have everything they need for the first day of school in the first week, that by the time the actual day happens, you don't care what you're fatigued. Right. The parent fatigue is real. You'd really want to get them immersed and acclimated to whatever school or new grade they're in. And then you want to, after you drop them off, you really want to go to the bar. You really want to go, hopefully, if there's a local establishment out right now, they should have a 10-to-1 happy hour with all the parents that drop their kids off because they deserve it. I mean, the amount of stuff we had to do for my two kids. I mean, first of all, I didn't know there's such thing called parent social mixers before the start of the school year where the parents come together and kind of tap in. So it's a lot. It's a lot to say to them. So for every mom and dad out there, grandma and grandpa or special supervisor that had to usher a kid into the new school year, this is your holiday. Congratulations. You made it to another year.
1: Exactly. Mimosas and Bloody Marys. Definitely on tap right now. It's what brunching was before you had kids.
2: So anybody over 55 gets free pancakes. That should happen to the kids. Parents should get free lunches and everything for the school year.
1: Absolutely. I'm all for it. We need to start a petition. Once again, we always like to start new petitions and new things on this show, which is always great. We fixed the NFL schedule yesterday. We've now created parents' relief day or midday relief reprieves at IHOP. I need to call my boy Tioka Jackson and ask him, because he owns a bunch of IHOPs. Tioka.
2: Oh, wow.
1: Free parent pancakes. Just a mini stack. We don't have to go full stack. Got to watch our figure, right? You don't want full dad bod, but I need something to just give me a comfort food feeling.
2: No, damn that. Give me a buffet of food. I need it. Give me a buffet of food.
1: So now we move the goal

0: Just
1: corral.
0: Slushy maker with alcohol in it. Give me everything. I want it all.
2: I want it all. I want it all. I want the Henny slushy maker that's also at Bricks and Hops. Oh, promo. Right.
0: There you go.
2: But no, I think it's fun. And like you said, you know, getting into this, you know, where we're at in the Steelers football schedule, this is that break week. So because of the way that Labor Day fell, this is an open week. Normally you do cuts and you go right into week one. Like there's usually not this 1 week gap. So we're kind of blessed this week to kind of have a breather. And, you know, we're also treated to, you know, teams. I mean, San Francisco just left yesterday for Australia. You know, think about that.
0: Oh, wow.
2: We're playing a game in Australia on, quote, unquote, their time Thursday. But when, you know, their time Friday, but it'll be Thursday for us when we see it. Or other way around. Wednesday night for them. Okay, you know what? Never mind. We're not going to
0: get it. You confused me. I was.
2: Yeah, exactly.
0: Well, you started doing
2: Friday, Australia, Thursday, us. Friday, Australia time, Thursday, our time, because the season opener is going to be on Wednesday because of that with Seattle and the Patriots. Okay, got it. Once again, I said there wouldn't be math, but definitely time and geography was definitely not on my bingo card this morning. I just messed that up. all right, so a little bit of Steeler news just to start out the show. There was a practice squad addition. Safety Bishop Fitzgerald was signed to the practice squad and rounding things up to a 17-man practice squad roster, Will. 17 guys. It was supposed to be 15, but apparently now it's 17. I didn't even know that rule because Michael Carr's been talking about 68 the whole time. Well, 53 plus 17. I said there'd be no math, but I know this one's easy. 70. I did it on my sheet of paper ahead of time, so I knew exactly what the number was going to be. You talked about it yesterday, man. You know, one of your worries and concerns was the depth of the safety position. And what happens literally 24 hours later? We sign a safety to the practice squad as insurance.
0: Well, you know, I think part of it, the worry comes because our secondary isn't coming to the starting gate healthy, right? We do have in that secondary collectively, we got some guys that are nicked up, Jawan Brisker in particular, you know, Ramsey, I forgot what his situation is. But and Robert Spirit Jennings is probably the only healthy safety we have right now. We know he's a seventh round guy, really just climbing his way up the ranks. With all that said, man, one of the aspects you had to pay attention to in regards to the Steelers defense last year and going into this year is that at the safety position, we haven't been at our best. And that's just being lighthearted about it. I think when you brought in Jawan Brisker, him and Jalen Ramsey are kind of the same guy, so to speak. They're in the box safeties. They can play the slot. The issue is Jawan's a lot younger. Ramsey's a lot older. And you would expect Jawan to be kind of the guy, you know, who you maybe play. He's that deep free safety. I don't know how comfortable he is with that because you understand when he's the Bears, and I said this yesterday, you know, he was a guy that gave up the deep ball a lot for that Bears defense, you know, and he was a guy that, you know, they really didn't hold his own when the ball was in the air coming over the top. Now, Jalen, you know, he's savvy, he's veteran, he's still solid. But at this point, we got two guys, especially Jaquan and Ramsey. Both of those guys play the same. One of them have to be better. And I think putting Jaquan Brisker at that deep free safety, hopefully he can hold up. But with him being injured, you know, you kind of worry about, you know, how much can he get better, especially with a lingering injury. So I'm glad they would kind of beef up in that department because they had to.
2: Yeah, and I'll throw one other name in there, Will, that was also there, was Rayshon Jenkins is the other safety that they signed. He's a vet 9-year guy, taller, longer, rangier. So maybe if Jaquan, you know, and then, of course, Deshaun's going to be out on IR, even though he's designated to return, that, you know, maybe Rayshon's that guy, and you allowed Jaquan and Robert Spears Jr. to play closer to that line of scrimmage and leave him as a deep ball safety since he's a taller, rangier guy. But I agree with you. I think, you know, coming into this, we talked about it during training camp, me and Rob and I, and, you know, kind of mentioned it on the broadcast, but, you know, injuries have always hit our secondary, Like, it's not a matter of if, it's always been a matter of when the injury bug is hitting. Mm-hmm. And like you said,

0: Deshaun's already on IR. And, you know, he played and he did well, but they just didn't want any setbacks. So they kind of pulled him back, said, hey, you're going to need a couple more weeks to be full speed. So we need you for the late push. We don't need you for the early push, especially when you look at the way the schedule is set out. You know, but yeah, that leaves an opening. And now Jaquan being injured, you know, gives another. That's both of your starting safeties kind of down or nicked up to start the season. So now you're starting out with backups or starters in waiting and guys who don't have as much seasoning. But I think it's something that, you know, you have to rely on Jalen. You know, hopefully Jalen will be, you know, he's been returning to practice and getting back in the flow of things. He's going to have to be that guy that kind of covers up some boo-boos. Early on, that's why you didn't keep the additional safety. You know, now you do have Sebastian Castro as well as a guy that's on your P squad to go along with Fitzgerald. But you know, the reason why you went with Spears Jennings over Castro on the active roster was because Castro has his limitations as well. So you know, like you said, finding that deep ball guy is going to be very imperative for them and their structure. And hopefully, Patrick Graham has some stuff schemed up to kind of eliminate that, maybe a little bit more zone, maybe run a little bit more quarters along the back half and don't want to run as much man press just because you want to have that picket fence along the deep side so nobody gets beat and it keeps everything in front of them.
1: Well, we said this yesterday. We talked about it briefly about how if we're all seeing it right and we're all calling it right, how our front seven can be one of the best in the NFL, hands down. And they need to be because our secondary is spotty at times, and we're just being respectful about it. And as you look at the start of the season, I mean, the Falcons, you know, Drake London, Kyle Pitts, always threats. You talk about New England, you know how they're going to be fired up about A.J. Brown and Romeo Doubs and Drake May coming off a 4,000-yard season and him coming off an MVP-type campaign. Josh McDaniels having another year with the young gun. They want to air it out. Yeah, sure, they want to run the ball, but you don't go and get an alpha one receiver with a young quarterback and they don't plan to throw the ball at least 30, 45, you know, whatever many times a game.
0: Yeah.
1: So you know they're going to be throwing it. You talk about Cincinnati Bengals and that offense alone with T. Higgins and Chase and obviously Gesicki and that whole squad. Joe Burrow, he's going to be looking to light it up. And even Cleveland, whoever that quarterback – I know the quarterback situation is an absolute soap opera in itself, but – They always play the Steelers tough. So you're talking about during the first month coming out the gate, we're going to need this defense as a whole to play at elite level, but we're going to need a secondary to hold up and be more efficient at their jobs. And sure, Jalen Ramsey gives you positional flexibility, which you need. But overall, man, we just got to be a lot more stout in the secondary. And that's why, and I know we don't like to talk contracts. We don't get in nobody's pocket. But we need JP. We need Joey Porter Jr. back in the house. I know he was able to practice this week. I know he was able to kind of get in, and everything's wrapped around if he's going to get paid and when he gets paid. But having him in the building right now, and I'm not calling him a distraction. I'm calling his situation a distraction because he is the leader in that group along with Jalen Ramsey. And it's Max. I mean, let's be honest. When you're dealing with a guy of his caliber, Pro Bowl caliber, and you start to build momentum towards the season. You start, me and you both played. When you feel like you don't have one of your prize horses lining up with you, it does cause angst in the locker room and in your position group because now guys are thinking, I may have to do more than what I'm comfortable with, right? Now, because JP, you know, yeah. Joey Porter Jr., he's the guy that guards the number one receiver, right? He's like, whoever your alpha one is, well, we got an alpha one corner. That's who he is. And so now you're leaning on Dean, and now you're leaning on Ramsey. Now you're leaning on Asante Samuel Jr. to really buck up and stand up on top of whatever we have to offer from a pass rush standpoint. And it's you feel better going into week one when you have your top dog on the field with you doing what he does best. So it's interesting. I don't like, you know, like you said, we never like digging in another man's pockets. We try to stay out of that. But how it would behoove the Steelers if we get JPJ somehow figured out sooner than later. And I know the Steelers have come out and said, hey, we don't deal contracts in season. It's a rule of this is something they don't do. I wonder if it's okay we can break that rule for him, considering the condition of the secondary. You know what I'm saying? Like can we stretch that rule a little bit there? Because we need Joey Porter Jr. on the field.
0: No, I'm right there with you. I mean, you know, you have to have your best ones. And when we constructed this 53-man roster, right, and you put out the initial depth chart, like –

0: he's a guy you pencil and forget. Like, you actually put him in permanent ink because you know that he's traveling. Like you said, he's one for one. I'm taking this guy out of the game. And when you can play now 10 on 10, that's a different story. And then you throw in what that front seven offers, and you can run those brackets and double teams on the backside and run a mix of man zone, because it's like, I don't have to worry about him and Jamar Chase. I don't have to worry about, you know, him and whoever the number one receiver is, Drake London, when we come out to week one. I can now focus on what is Kyle Pitts and Bijan Robinson going to do, and we can play our game off of that. So, no, I completely agree with you. I think we have to say that we definitely don't watch pockets, but let's find a way where everybody feels happy. That's the best way to put it. Just make sure everybody, you ain't got to be overjoyed. You ain't got to be thrilled. I just need you to be happy enough that you can go out there and do your job every single week. And sometimes that adds, you know, an extra zero makes all the difference in the world.
1: Right. And 100%, I know we got to go to break in a minute, but I want to say from my office, if I'm on the offensive side of the ball, man, you know, one of the things you take relief in is when you punt the ball, that doesn't equal seven for the other team. You know what I mean? Like, that's you know, like, man, our defense is going, yeah, we're punting, but I'm confident our defense is going to hold up. We're going to be right back on the field. Me and you experience that luxury. There are teams in this league that don't have that luxury. A lot of Dallas Cowboys, a lot of Cincinnati Bengals. As good as the elite as those offenses are, when they get off the field, they're like, well, we got to go score again. You know what I mean? Like, there's just this angst that you just like, because it's coming back the other way, and it may equal in a seven. So I think it's imperative that they figure that out sooner than later. And hopefully, with all the injuries in the secondary, man, we can really get guys healthy. And this is why this week is important. Guys, go home, reset, get focused, get some tender loving care from the loved ones, and hell, get ready to play some Steeler football.
0: Absolutely. I'm in agreement with you. And like you said, we got a week to wait. So hopefully some guys can get healthy. We talked about Jaquan Brisker and some other guys still nicked up. Jalen Ramsey getting back into speed. So this extra week should be beneficial for all those parties involved. All right, we're going to step aside. And when we come back, is four quarterbacks too much on a team? Well, we're going to talk about it, because we're not the only ones. There's more out there than what meets the eye. So we'll be back with more Inside the Locker Room here with Starks and Cologne on the Steelers Audio Network.
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7: All right, back inside the locker room here. Once again, the king is gone, so long live the kings of the O-line. That's right. Willie Colon, Max Starks here on your radio listening device. And I kind of teased it last segment, Willie. You know, the Steelers have four quarterbacks on their roster, right? It's Aaron Rodgers, yep. Mason Rudolph, Will Howard, and Drew Aller. You know, it was like, oh, well, the Steelers are doing it. Why are they keeping four, you know, with the two young guys? And how's that going to benefit you and all these other things? Well, we're not the only ones. We're not the lonely kids sitting at the lunch table by ourselves wondering why I have no friends. They have three other friends. And those teams that have them, you know, are teams that, you know, you're like, well, who else has them? It must be a bad team. It must be Cleveland. Well, yes, it is Cleveland, but Cleveland did that last year, and it's more so because Deshaun Watson's now back in the mix, you know, obviously with Shedeur Sanders and that whole saga, but Dylan Gabriel's still there, and Taylen Green, who they drafted this year, the kid from Arkansas, is an athlete, and if they can harness him, you know, can be a difference maker or could be a guy that they could potentially trade. But there's two other teams on that list, Will. And
8: yep.
7: I don't know if you've seen it yet, but can you take a guess just who you think that might be?
8: Well, I know for the fact one of them is the Philadelphia Eagles.
7: Yep.
8: They have selected to take four quarterbacks. I know.

know, is there's, I think is if I, because I was really, I was talking about this the other day on Good Morning Football, but they have an interesting situation as well, because so their four quarterbacks are Jalen Hurts, number two is Andy Dalton, number three is Tanner McKee, and number four is Cole Payton. I think Cole Payton's out of like North Dakota State or something like that, so he's a little bit of a project. But Howard Roseman decided to keep four quarterbacks. And what's also interesting about the way they've gone about their business this year, they've cut some people they've drafted from this year's draft class. And I brought that up lightly yesterday. And I think it just shows the value in these quarterbacks. They see, I think a lot of teams like ourselves and the Eagles see these developmental quarterbacks as assets because there's such a need for the position. And depending on who they're being taught under, how they're being groomed and who's grooming them, it adds more value, so to speak. And I think, you know, from the Philadelphia Eagles standpoint, they're at the mindset like, all right, we're using all four quarterbacks as an asset. We've cut guys that we've drafted this year. If we feel like we made a mistake, fine, we'll get over it, move on. But they really want to have a solid roster. I think some organizations, if they draft a guy like, man, I don't know if this guy's going to pan out, they may hold on to a guy because they may feel like, man, I don't want to look like we've made a bunch of mistakes on our end as far as bringing in guys and drafting guys. But not the Eagles. The Eagles are in the mindset like, hey, man, we want to make sure that every guy in a helmet realizes this isn't a red shirt year. This isn't a gray shirt year. We respect every guy from on the roster to practice squad to produce and be a part of the bigger picture. And I think the Steelers are doing so well. I think the Steelers campaign is a little different because, like Omar Khan said, they want the older guys in this locker room to be able to raise the younger guys. So they were able to keep 11 guys. But as far as keeping the four quarterbacks, that Mike McCarthy was bought in. Well, part of his, selling pitch was the fact that he can develop quarterbacks. And having Will Howard and Drew Adler out there in the preseason was extremely vital because I think you brought it up yesterday, Max, from the standpoint where they, those guys, both guys didn't play football last year. Will Howard got hurt due to his hand, and Drew Adler didn't play, I think, his senior year. You can clean me up on that. And yeah. I think when you talk about what Aaron has already said, I'm done. It's been fun, but I'm hanging it up. Like, don't call me no more. I don't care if you bring in – if you fire Mike McCarthy, you bring in Vince Lombardi from the grave. I'm not coming back to play football. So, which is, from the Steelers standpoint – now you have to say, okay, we drafted Will Howard. We now drafted Drew Aller. What does that look like going into a draft class for next year that's going to be riddled with quarterbacks? And I think right now, everything is because we're starting to read the tea leaves a little bit. We're starting to see more energy put into the offensive line. So if they do go draft a young quarterback, that five is already intact. And if they don't, then you have two quarterbacks in-house that are comfortable with the five that's already going to be set in place. So it's a win-win from a Steelers standpoint, and it's very smart because I think we know, and we've seen it around the league, and we've seen it in history. Like, a lot of people talk about the success of Patrick Mahomes. People forget, Patrick Mahomes didn't start his rookie year. It was Alex Smith in place, right? And then they had a really good offensive line, and they had a really good run game, and they had a really good tight end in Travis Kelce. And they had a defense that was, wasn't good his first year, but the second year, they were damn good. And then what happened in year two? Patrick Mahomes comes into play, and the Chiefs are off and running. Chief Kingdom is on par. And so I think the Steelers are starting to take that type of approach. If we got this thing set up around a young guy, whether he's in-house or if we got to go get a guy, we know we've covered some potholes. So if, as we transition and as we move this thing forward, he's going to be in a safe place. Because just like Patrick Mahomes and Andy Reid, whatever young quarterback that's in-house or we go get – is now going to have Mike McCarthy and enough pieces around him to kind of cultivate him. So I love what we've done thus far. I wasn't at first thrilled about it because I'm like, I'm more thinking about the now, not the future. When you get a 42-year-old quarterback in Aaron Rodgers and you feel like, man, you want this old man to go the distance, as you said, Max, we need as many big bodies as possible to do what they do, and that's protect the quarterback and be able to run the ball. I think I got this stat from you.
the Steelers were only able to run the ball efficiently.

with six offensive linemen. The goal is to, can they roll efficiently, run the ball efficiently with five offensive linemen? That in, after looking at the preseason, we got some beef eaters, man. We got some guys that can bang. So I'm happy with the talent we have. Now it's about seeing what we have up

0: looking in the future, right? And that's kind of the biggest balance that you have to have as an organization. And what Omar Khan, Andy Weil in that front office has to kind of balance is, where do you toe the line, right? Where do you say, we're all in, but we can't have all gas, no brakes? Like, you got to have some brake pads there. And I think that's what you do by keeping four quarterbacks, is you allow yourself to keep the accelerator going. You're still going 85, 90 in a 65, but you're not going 100, 110 on the Hayabusa, right? You know, you have to have a little bit of measure, a little bit of guardrails and plan for the future, because you're going to need those guys. And I'd rather have them and not need them than to need them and not have them, right? That's the old adage goes. And so the other teams that are also in there, you named Philadelphia. We talked about Cleveland. And I think Dylan Gabriel's going on IR, so they will shift down to three, but it's still four as it stands right now. The Atlanta Falcons actually is another one that's interesting, who we're playing week one. So we're literally playing right out the gates another team that kept four quarterbacks, and that's Tua Tagovailoa, Michael Penix Jr., Cooper Rush, and Jack Strand on their squad. And I look at it and I say,
1: and no disrespect, but some disrespect, they're all trash.
0: Oh, yeah. Absolutely. Yeah. Absolutely. Now, absolutely.
1: I mean, just putting it out there. So, I mean, as we sit here and kind of – I know it's not good to throw rocks, but I'm going to throw a rock, and I hope it hit him. Like, there's no reason why we shouldn't mollywop the Atlanta Falcons. So, just putting it –
0: yeah.
1: I know it doesn't need to be said, but I have no problems with saying it.
0: Hey, and we're allowed to say it. As long as it's not being said in the locker room, they're saying it out loud, we're good. We're the old guys. We're allowed to sit on the porch and yell at cars driving by too fast, right? That's what we're doing. So it's all good. I wanted to pose this question to you, Will. You know, when we think about keeping four, you know, there's always the question of what could have been. Who are we missing from the roster that could have taken that fourth quarterback spot? And so it kind of got me thinking, and I think we both have the same name of who that fourth would have been, but, you know, or would have filled that fourth quarterback spot on the roster, so number 53. Who do you think was one of those guys that had to be the casualty to make room for the fourth quarterback?
1: I'm assuming it would have to be Eldon Roberts, right? Is it?
0: Landon Roberts. Yeah. E-Rob.
1: Landon Roberts. Excuse me. I always get his name wrong. I chop it up. To me, he's – I mean, Broderick – I don't think it's Broderick from this standpoint, because Broderick – I think they were kind of – I think Broderick needed to have a really polished and more substantial training camp for him to kind of win them over. I think the injuries, I think the fact that he didn't have a really good game against the Jets, I think the fact that he struggled for the most part. And I have to be careful with that, because I thought towards the back end of last season, he played really good football. I thought he started at left tackle. I thought he really started to come along. He seemed like he started to mature. It seemed like things started – the lights started coming on for Broderick prior to the injury. So I don't want to say that he was all doom and gloom.
0: Yeah.
1: But I think – as we talked about Jalen Ramsey last break, one of his bright spots is the fact that from a positional standpoint, he's extremely flexible. And that's kind of what the Steelers do. They want guys to be flexible at their position. Me and you went through it. I had to play guard and tackle. You've played tackle. They needed Broderick to be a lot more efficient at the right and left tackle spot. And it seemed like he was only comfortable at one point at the right tackle spot, and then he was really comfortable at the left tackle spot. And when they just needed to have more efficiency between both, I think against the Jets game, especially coming off the injury, it seemed like he really wasn't comfortable. And then I think even with him going to Dallas, I listened to his pressure when he pretty much was like, you know, one of the issues I struggled with is that I was never able to get comfortable at one position. I was always kind of going back and forth, and you know, just it seemed like it bothered me. For every young guy out there who has aspirations of joining the NFL, let me just put this out right. Let's just put this on the table. You're never going to be comfortable at your position, right? The guys who play their position, one position for a long time, they are elite at that position. They're like Lane Johnson will never go play left tackle.

0: because he's a damn, he's one of the best right tackles in the game. Guys who play one way and one way for a long time are damn good at what they do. So you have, for every ball player out there who gets a knock on their door saying, hey, man, next season, I may want you to transfer, you know, kind of go play another, go play on this side or do the XYZ. You have to open your mind to it. I had to open my mind to it. I was not comfortable playing guard. I was like, guard, I'm a tackle. Even though I was a 6'3 tackle, in my head, I'm a goddamn tackle. You know what I mean? So yeah. it was of the mindset that I was so rigid. I wish, because I remember Ben coming to me in the offseason. He goes, oh, if you go to guard, you can be an all-pro guard. Like, and I was like, no. Because for some dumb reason, it was dumb, and I can admit it. For some dumb reason, I thought going to guard was like a, what's the word?
1: Demotion?
0: Being diminished. Yeah, it was. And I saw it like that. And I wish somebody would have just put me out to the woodshed and beat me up and was like, dude, you can play. Like, you're athletic and skilled enough to do whatever you want on the offensive line. If you pretty much diversifying your portfolio, stop handcuffing yourself. But I did not see it. I remember when we even had Kelvin Beachum, right? Kelvin Beachum was a young tackle we drafted at SMU, played a long time here for the Steelers, and obviously played a long time with the Cardinals. I think he still might be playing, which is crazy. And I remember there was a point when Kelvin was – they were thinking about pushing him down into the line for him playing guard. And he was like, man, I'm a tackle. I don't play guard, da-da-da-da-da. And I remember saying to myself, like, dude, do you not want to play in the NFL? Like, do you not – like, how do you
1: – Yeah.
0: You do what they tell you to do until you're elite at what you think you can do, right? And so I think for a lot of guys like Broderick who are just kind of, yeah, I'm a tackle, I'm nothing else, or I'm a left tackle, nothing else, you really have to change your mindset. And it's hard because it's more ego and you're kind of shorthanding yourself. And if you allow your ego to kind of slap that ego off the table and open in your mind and submit, that's the word, submit yourself to whatever they're asking you to do, you'll be a lot better ball player. Because all it does is, we talked about it before, Max, when you switch up and down a line or whatever position they ask you to move to, it's really muscle memory. It's not so much – you're not training a new skill. It's really you're trying to retrain your muscle memory so you're doing things without thinking about it. And I think for Broderick, he could never wrap his mind around it. I thought the injury kind of set him back. And I think, honestly, he just needed a fresh start. And so with all in all, Broderick, I wish him the best. But I think Landon Roberts was – because of those four quarterbacks – was axed off the door. Did you have another guy?
1: No, I was with you. Landon Roberts, I thought, was the key guy because I think, like you said, you were trying to get one of these tackles up to where they were tradable. And I think Broderick showed enough, and he was still young, that you're like, okay, you know, if he just plays okay in this third preseason game, his value will go up. And I thought that made it easier for them to trade. But to kind of talk about that real quick before we go to break, when you talked about submitting yourself to it, remember our last year, and you have this same photo. I know we are on Zoom, but this one right here is one of my favorite photos.
0: Oh, yes.
1: Why it hangs. It was when you and I played, you know, on the left side together, and at guard, you were at guard, I was at tackle, and we were slobber knocking folks. And I think that's what you have to kind of, and that's what we want this line to get to where that comfortability is there, to where it's like, just put the best five out there. Like, I just need to be in the top five. Wherever that is, I just need to be in that conversation with you. And that's where a lot of guys get stuck in their ways. Like, I'm a left tackle, always been a left tackle. I can't believe I play any other tackle, right? Or any other position on the field. But, you know, you come in and you have to be versatile. Like you said, it's whatever it is. Like, my first start was at left guard. At 6'8", Alan Faneca said, I ain't playing, and you are. And that was it. So you're right. Absolutely right, man. I think that's where, you know, we try and get – I think guys are becoming more amenable to this, but you have to just be open-minded. Like, I'm trying to keep my job. Like, I signed a four-year contract, but that's 4 one-year deals. That's not 4 guaranteed years in a contract. So I think it's spot on. And like you said, we talked about the quarterbacks. I want to shift our focus to truly the offensive line in this next segment. So we're gonna talk about – offensive line rankings. We have one from Trench Power Ratings that we're going to talk about when we come back here inside the locker room. It's Cologne and Starks here inside the locker room on Steelers Audio Network.
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13: All right, back inside the locker room here as we wind down the end of hour number one and we're charging into hour number two. We ended the conversation. We're talking about Broderick Jones, talking about how that 53-man roster, you know, kind of who was going to be the guy if it wasn't the fourth quarterback. And we both landed on both of Landon Roberts, and we kind of gave a reason why it wasn't going to be Broderick Jones. But I wanted to turn the attention to the offensive line since we talked about Broderick and how it's currently constructed and also what everybody else kind of thinks about it. And, you know, I know with Rob tomorrow we're going to go through the ESPN kind of rankings and everything. So I went alternative, Willie. I went neo-soul when everybody else is doing R&B. So I went to what, of course, is a trusty rating.

0: is who better to get it from than an offensive line's perspective? And Trench Power Ratings is that source. Now, it is coming from the University of Illinois. Syracuse University has this kind of analytics group that they have, and it's based more on O-line, D-line. They kind of break it down by divisions and everything, and they do a really good job out there, and I've been really happy with kind of how I've read it. They see it from our lens. Because, you know, sometimes like you look at Pro Football Focus, and you wonder, who is the guy over there that's giving you the O-line expertise, and you realize there is nobody that's an offensive lineman expertise, and they're just literally looking at numbers the entire time and not understanding the tail behind the tape. Trench Power Rating does it a little bit differently.
1: Yeah, no disrespect to Chris Collinsworth, but because I know he owns the whole universe, the PFF universe. But sometimes when these rankings come out and they hold legit, like people use it as a legit matrix on what a team or unit. I'm like, I don't see it. I don't see it, and I just hate that it has a place in the football world where you actually hear people like commentators and insiders use the PFF grade as kind of like a stamp or a declaration on a guy or a team. Bible. I'm just like, what are we talking? Yeah, it's nuts.
0: Yeah, exactly. And here's a funny little aside before we get to this ranking. I remember, this is probably about 4 or 5 years ago, I literally got into a Twitter beef with PFF about how they were doing stuff, and the dude like DM'd me, like trying to advance his position. I'm like, bro, you never played. First of all, you're Australian. Listen, bloke, like, stop talking to me about what you think an offensive lineman could do or not. You've never taken a snap. You've never had to put your hand in a three-point stance and realize it's a play-action pass play, and I'm on the open side, and my hand's in the ground, and I got DeMarcus Ware and a ghost nine. You've never left that life, and that's a different world to be in, so the stresses that come with it. So, you know, PFF, I get it. They're trying to be better. Cool, that's nice, but you're right. It's not religion. It's not Bible. It's all hearsay, and they're just going off of numbers and trying to create rankings. But Trench Power Rating, they take a couple of more things into account when they're extrapolating, which I appreciate, and they're kind of very clear about it. So when they look at offensive line rankings, like we're going to go through this, they're looking at, obviously, sacks given up. They're looking at TFLs. Right. They're looking at average rate of rush, pass rate per game and efficiency. And then also, they also take the timing into effect. Like if the quarterback's holding onto the ball past 3 seconds, they're not attributing that to the offensive line as a sack. That goes as a coverage sack, which we all know. Like, listen, Mike McCarthy talked about it. He said, 2.3 seconds. I need the ball out, right? Because that's how much time you get. Now, granted, when we had Ben, it was more like 6 seconds. Sometimes it was 5.5. And then
1: it
0: sometimes
1: was, God forbid, you just had to hold on.
0: Hey, yeah, just hold your butts and get it going. You know, but yeah, as we kind of get into this, you know, I know we're looking at it. So just to give you kind of, and they actually, funny enough, they use PFF. They actually weigh it against PFF, which is funny. So I'm going to go through the top 10. And just let me know if you agree with this, and then we'll get to where the Steelers are. But number one is the LA Rams by Trench Rating. And then we have Dallas Cowboys as number two, which is funny because they just traded for Broderick Jones. So I'm like, if you were that good, why are you trading for him? But that's neither here nor there. Buffalo Bills, number three.
1: Well, that's the thing about Broderick. Yeah. I think Broderick may be seen as a depth guy.
0: Yeah.
1: I don't think he's not as a plug and play. Right, exactly. Yeah. And I know you made the comments about the Rams do have a good offensive line. They had a guy, their left tackle, Lark Jackson. He had a big year last year. I mean, they ran the ball to his side. I think they were averaging 7 yards a pop. I know he's dealing with some off the field issues that may sideline him for the first couple games for the Rams, but they do have a sneaky good line, but at the same time, Stafford doesn't hold on to the ball. He's extremely efficient. And so it's easy to do your job up front when you know the ball's out fast and on time. So credit to Reds. Still a good offensive line, but staff, having an MVP quarterback helps with a lot of that.
0: Oh, absolutely. I mean, you know, how many times we were like, man, if Ben just threw it just a half a second sooner, like early on. And then after we left, that's when he decided to be the quick release king.
1: Oh, I'm well aware, Matt.
0: Oh, my gosh. I mean, that was one thing. I was like, did he get the

0: out that fast? Like, I remember watching games afterwards. I was, oh man. And then, of course, I made the joke with Ben, but you know, that's also a maturity thing, right? You know, you're talking about Matt Stafford was year 18 or 19 for him. Like, he knows what he wants to do. He's seen every single front, and he's trying to get in and get gone. And he's not thinking twice about it. So, you know, that also aids a lot to, I think, how these rankings are. Because, I mean, you look at number two, Dak Prescott's the same guy, right? Dak's getting that ball out quick. He's got a lot of quick routes. He's got timing routes. So I think when we kind of look at this, there will be a theme to the guys who are up top, because it'll be ranked with great quarterback play and how they did it. Just to round out this group, Buffalo comes in at number three. Josh Allen, Superman, right? He does everything, extends with his feet and his arms. San Francisco at number four was one that I was like, yeah, that line, even though Brock Purdy's still a young dude and he's consistent, yeah. I mean, listen, Trent Williams at left tackle, just Hall of Famer, just that.
1: Right.
0: You need I say more, right? To be a linchpin on that line.
1: No, yeah, I mean, the Niners line went through a little bit of they were pretty stout for the most part. I think going into this season, obviously you're going to have Trent Williams, but I think they had a competition bet at the left guard position they're still trying to figure out. And by the way, their first game is Myles Garrett and Aaron Donald. So we're going to see how good they are right out the back down in Australia. So we'll see. So, yeah, the ranking's good. We'll see if you're really about that life when Aaron Donald is fresh off the couch looking to make his name pop off the tape again.
0: But, and think about it, they got Kobe Turner and Byron Young. So they traded Jarrett Verse away, and they still got five elite
1: and rushers.
0: And Brandon
1: Fisk. Fisk is still a dog.
0: Yeah, Braden Fisk. Yeah. So it's going to be – yeah, we're going to see if that number four ranking holds up. Number five is the New England Patriots, which I feel like that's more like last year and bringing it into this year versus what they currently have. Because, listen, if you watch that Super Bowl, Will Campbell was a whipping post for Leonard Williams.
1: I tend to give young offensive linemen grace, especially when you're living life on the edge. I think Will Campbell's issue right now is that for a young fellow who came out of LSU, who's decorated, and it's clearly that he doesn't turn off the TV at night. He's listening to everything and anything that the critics are saying. And I don't know, they're supposedly he dealt with some injuries that he's battling. But I think as you continue to look at that offensive line, you know, Drake May had a highly productive year. Say what you want about the schedule, it's still hard to put up 4,000 yards, still have a quarterback who's relatively healthy all the way up until the Super Bowl. But they got to get back to running the ball with Tre'Davion Henderson and the rest of the gang. So I like the Pats offensive line. I think they're a sneaky good group.
0: Yeah, it's a good group, but, you know, this schedule's going to definitely test them this year. And, you know, I think, you know, the Jets and David Bailey, you know, what I watched him do as a rookie, I mean, he was also one of my favorite guys coming out. Like, I had him pegged as the number one pass rusher coming out of college because I watched him at Texas Tech, and he's been as advertised as I've watched it, just because his quickness off the ball, his pass rush moves, he's very sudden with his hands, very violent, and, you know, we saw it in the game, in the second preseason game. Like, he was coming off the edge hot. And it was tough to really get a hand on him. So it'll be interesting. They'll get the Jets twice. And, you know, I think Miami's not going to be that big of a challenge because they just went fire sale in the offseason. So we'll see what they can muster as far as a unit defensively to be able to create a consistent pass rush. But I think for the Patriots, you know, the rest of that schedule, you're facing the rest of that number one schedule, right? You've got Denver on the list, and that Denver defense was giving the Patriots problems. Like, if Bo Nix is in that game, I don't know if the Patriots make it to the Super Bowl, right? And so you're going to get a healthy Bo Nix and that defense. But I know we're about to go to break. I just want to round out. I'm going to say the names in the top 10, and then we're going to react to it on the other side of it, Will. So number six, Detroit Lions. Number seven, the Indianapolis Colts. Number eight, the Chicago Bears. Nine, Baltimore. 10, Jacksonville. So I don't see the Steelers in the trench power top 10, but we're going to talk about that on the other side of this when we come back inside the locker room here with Starks and Cologne on the Steeler Audio Network.
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11: All right, well, hour number two comes through, and I didn't hear my friendly trucker come through. There he is. There we go. Let it go, Optimus. There we go. All right. I know, Willie, I know you're like, why does he have this random thing? But it's the power hour, Will. Hour number two here inside the locker room. And, you know, I can't help but think that, you know, Optimus is doing something crazy around this country. And you know what really it got born out of? When we were coming right out of COVID, and you remember talking about all of, like, the truckers, you know, that were out there doing the job during COVID when everybody else was locked inside their homes and hunkered down. You know, our country still had to keep moving, and people still needed services and supplies and everything, and our truckers were out there. You know, you might as well consider them essentially essential workers, and also, you know, almost like first responders. Because listen, you know, I remember when the toilet paper was running out of grocery stores. Well, everybody was hoarding toilet tissue. You know,
12: yeah,
11: had to get there somehow. The Charmin guy had to deliver regardless.
12: Yeah, it was weird not only to see people hoard.

0: toilet paper, but to now start to like ramp up with their tinfoil hats and start coming up with like these Armageddon care packages. You know, people were saving beans and wax, and it was just like, you know, cheese wire. It was like the most random stuff. People was like, no, we're going to need this. We're going to need this because when they come, America's weak right now. So when they come, they're coming in hot. We're like, I'm not prepared for none of this. Like, I just, I'm downsized, actually. I may have thrown all that stuff out. So it was wild, man.
1: Yeah, it was like they were preparing for a pandemic, but also like preparing for a zombie apocalypse, like at the same time.
0: Like, at the same time.
1: Whoever got it was going to be a zombie. It was going to come after my toilet tissue.
0: I remember, and we're both old enough to know when Y2K was a thing.
1: Oh.
0: When
1: yes.
0: I remember, because Y2K, if you understand, so Y2K was interesting in New York because the Knicks had, once again, I don't know if anybody knows this, but the Knicks are, New York Knicks, that is, are NBA champions. So everybody take a knee.
1: Yeah, of course. But yeah, every New Yorker.
0: You're right. I want to say this. In 1999, they did go to the NBA championship. They went to the finals again against the San Antonio Spurs. And I remember as, like, you know, the buildup for the team was really, really good. But prior to that, when, like, remember the ball dropped in that, obviously, New Year's Eve. But I remember sitting in my aunt's living room. And usually New Year's Eve is, like, New Year's Eve is festive. Everybody's around. You know, people partying, right? It's New Year's Eve. I can remember people, honestly, dog, like, sitting on the couch holding their breath, waiting for something catastrophic to just happen out of nowhere, right? Like people's homes had an excessive amount of beans and lima beans in their cabinets.
1: Yeah.
0: People
1: had more eggs to the roof.
0: Yeah. Right, and people just sat in their living rooms and just waited for the big whatever. And when it didn't happen, I know what I did. I remember it was like 10 minutes before the ball dropped, and I said, I don't want to see it. I went to sleep because whatever's going to happen is going to happen in my sleep. And I remember waking up, peeking like one eye open, expecting to see Jesus. I, in my mind, collectively as the Cologne family, we were all going to be waking up at the footsteps of Jesus. Because the way the media hype and everything that had kind of built up into this and how this, it was just going to be this big collapse and maybe the Matrix was going to break open. And I remember waking up to hearing people like, throwing stuff outside and like the trash people, like it was just a normal day. And I'm saying to myself, I think we overdid it, guys. I think everything's going to be okay.
1: Exactly. I don't know why you guys are so nervous. So I went to bed. I don't know what you guys are talking about.
0: Right. I went to bed and just fell asleep looking out the window. I'm like, well, this was fun. I thought it was over.
1: Yeah.
0: The media hype and everything I went into it was absolutely insane.
1: Yeah, I'm gonna tell you, I took a completely different approach, Willie, in my youth.
0: What you build in a Orlando, telescope so you can see the meteor actually hit Earth?
1: No. I went straight hornball at that one. So I went to an under 18 club and we were partying, and I was like, I need to kiss at least three or four girls, just in case it's the end of the apocalypse. Okay. So you kind of just let them know, you know. I went Prince, party like it's 1999, and and I'll never forget it. You know, it was Virginia. The statute of limitation. I'm not going to put the names out there. Anywho, I doubt they're listening in Orlando anyways. But, yeah, just know that young Max Starks was a terror at 11:52 p.m. December 31st, 1999. And I remember when 2000 hit, we all looked around, like right at midnight. We're like, oh man, ain't nothing happening. We just kept partying. Yeah. And I was like, thanks for the kiss. Anyways, but you're right. The buildup and the intention for that was just so crazy. I mean, the things we've already seen in our lifetime is pretty remarkable. And, you know, obviously it's going to take another 74 years before they have a turn of century event. We will be long and gone, and I'll be just watching down laughing. But, enough with that. I mean, because we got off on a tangent with Optimus, and that led to that. But I promise, we are not just cats looking for the laser pointer, right? we actually have a show flow in here.
0: There goes.

0: Where is it? Squirrel? Squirrel? Okay.
1: Right.
0: We were talking about the trench power ranking for the O-line and kind of went through the top 10 before we went to break. And Steelers weren't in that top 10 from the trench power ranking. I want to give you the PFF power ranking of their top 10. And listen, we just bagged on them, but then it was like, oh, man, we got to talk about them. So trench power ranking has the Denver Broncos offensive line ranked number one, I'm sorry, PFF has them number one, but trench power ranking had them ranked number 14. That one, I think, with Bo Nix, I could see why they would be 14 from trench. PFF probably has it because of the wins and because of where they finished. And Bo Nix kind of having a resurgent, like, third down percentage was really good. And, you know, they controlled time of possession. And, you know, the second half of the games, they were able to close it out. Because I remember calling that Philly-Denver game last year. And I was like, man, I was like, Denver couldn't get past the 30-yard line, like, in that game for the first three quarters. And then once they broke through, they just started scoring at will, and Philly could not score after the first two times. So I get it. It's kind of polarizing. I don't know if I necessarily agree with PFF or trench. I think they're kind of more middle. I probably have them ranked probably like six or seven. Number two is a Colts offensive line for PFF. That one was questionable to have them behind some of the other guys we talked about.
1: People understand the not really, Max. I mean, the Colts were 8-2 up until one point. To Daniel Jones blew his Achilles, and Jonathan Taylor was early in the first two seasons. Two months. I mean, he was on a tear. He was in the MVP conversation. So it's really not that much of a stretch. The issue with the Colts now that is Quentin Nelson is asking for more money, and the Colts say, "Come again." No. Yeah. So that's the issue their offensive line is dealing with right now. They haven't really forked over the bag or necessarily extended Quentin Nelson right now. So that's the issue for them. But last year, the Colts were money hot. It came out of nowhere. And Jonathan Taylor was ripping it up early. So I'm not surprised that the offensive line has that you know, is graded at that level.
0: All right. Well, I look at that game against the Steelers. The Steelers, it felt like the Steelers game was the straw that broke the camel's back. And like you said, Daniel Jones going down, and then you were just scrambling the rest of the way and kind of fumbled the bag at the end of the season. But like you said, we'll see how they look. Daniel Jones coming off that injury should be healthier. And I think that, you know, that'll bolster them. I just thought two was just a little bit too rich for them as well. Like I don't mind them at like 9-10. You know, I think they're above average, top third in the league offensive lines, because I think there is still tackles are young, but not as stout as I'd like. But like you said, Quentin Nelson leading the way covers up a lot of those boo-boos. Number three, Chicago Bears offensive line. Now I do love me some Darnell Wright. I do love Darnell Wright at right tackle.
1: You just got paid.
0: Pizzade. Woo! Man, that's a lot. That's a lot of man which you can buy to store in your apocalypse bunker. He just got broke completely off. But that group, yeah, with Caleb Williams, I felt like Caleb kind of settled down. That offensive line from year one of Caleb Williams to last year had done a full 180, and I think now another year under their belt. Like you said, you know who the bell cow franchise offensive lineman is. It is Darnell Wright, Mr. Paid. And that line's going to have a good challenge in front of him, but I feel like it's got some good bones to it.
1: Well, not only that, you know, the issue with this, the Bears offensive line, is they never expected the loss of Drew Dorman, their star center. And mind you, he got paid prior to him calling for retirement. So you're looking at an offensive line who people have to remember was damn good and extremely beneficial for a young quarterback making a leap in year two. Yeah, they got their sack total down and their system's a lot better in Chicago, and Caleb Williams had a hell of a year, and I definitely think he's a rising star. But thinking about what a run game does for a young quarterback, it stabilizes the offense. The reason why we know the names Menungai and Swift is because of the way of that offensive line played. And, you know, I know Deidre Willis,

0: the left tackle.
1: Oh, Jedrick.
0: They released Jedrick. Excuse me. I know he was with the Browns, landed with the Bears, and they actually just released him. So he's a free agent right now. But from an offensive line standpoint, one of the reasons why they stood out is because their ability to run the ball and how efficiently they ran the ball on the road. Remember, that's the same team that went into Philly and beat the hell out of the Philadelphia Eagles in Philly. So that offensive line is one of the best in the league for sure.
1: Yeah, no, I agree. And I'm gonna speed through until we get to number nine, but number four was the LA Rams, number five was the Niners, because we already talked about them. Six was the Bills. And then number seven was the Eagles offensive line, which didn't even make it in the top 20 of Trench Power Rating.
0: Oh, wow.
1: Number eight is our Pittsburgh Steelers. So PFF liked this enough to put us in the top eight. And, you know, Trench Power had them at 21. So I think this is an interesting point. Is this is very polarizing, right? Because you go from top 10 to end of the second tier before you get into the bottom third tier of this. How do you feel about that rank? Where do you think the Steelers should rank in your mind?
0: I think that's a fair assessment. I think because if you're looking at what they did last year going into this year, you have a group in obviously Troy Fatanu, Mason McCormick, Zach Frazier, Spencer Anderson, Valley, he was the sixth offensive lineman, did get a lot of run last year, right? We talked about who the right tackle is going to be, who should it be. Me and you are in agreement. It should be Max Ehanachor. Obviously, you got to put some kid gloves around him and kind of build him up and hopefully he gets in shape and he continues to get in shape. With all that said, what we loved about this offensive line last year is they didn't necessarily start off hot, but they got bigger and they got stronger. I think people don't realize, I think we said this, and I don't mean to be redundant. The year you and I won our Super Bowl was Super Bowl 43. We did not start off well. And I think collectively as a group, you know, I think we finished that year with 49 sacks as a line, which isn't great.
1: Yeah.
0: I mean, we just gave up 49 sacks. One thing I do, and I tell people time after time, that I will forever be proud of us as a unit and as five guys who came together as one, is that we continue to invest in ourselves while everybody else was doubting us. You know, we continue to say, you know what, we know we're not perfect now, but as long as we keep pounding the rock and stay steady, we're going to be the line we want to be collectively. Because I think individually, I think we were all sound. Even though we had lost Marvell, we lost Kendu, you had to transition to left tackle and get yourself together. Darnell Saberton at the time was fresh off the street. You know, he was an undrafted free agent out of Rutgers. They slapped him on. Justin Hartwig, you know, had came from another system and really had to grow into this system. Me and Juice was the only two guys that had enough playing time with that as consistent starters on that unit. And collectively five, we had to figure it out because every other unit around us was playing at a high level. And we were kind of we were kind of holding the team back because we should have, with the pieces we had around us, we should have scored a lot more points and been better. But we got hot when it was time to get hot, and I was in the playoffs. Yeah. And so when I look at this unit, that's how I feel about them. You know, I feel like if this unit stays together, they say, you know, they kind of kick the naysayers to the left and continue to invest in themselves and continue to do what they need to do, just like we needed to do and we did, that this unit can be a top five unit. This can be a top five offensive line that ushers this team into the playoffs and hopefully a Super Bowl. So I see a lot of similarities between what this young team is going through and exactly what because we were young at the time and what our young unit had to go through and what we was able to accomplish. So it's just going to be interesting.
1: Yeah, no, it is. And I think it's a fair assessment for right now because, like you said, we haven't played any games. This group has not played together. All five of these guys have not played on the field in a competitive snap that we're going to put together on game day, right? So that's going to be very interesting. Or I should say, they haven't played a competitive snap together in their current positions. Like Spencer Anderson has played all around, and you're switching Mason and Troy to left, and Spencer's going to play right guard, which he primarily was more left guard, and then extra tight end. And then Max Ehanachor is going to be fresh, you know, rookie with just a handful of preseason snaps. So I think it's a fair assessment right now at that 21. And I think this is kind of the

0: scale. I think this is one where they could move all the way up into the top 10 easily based off of what you talked about. And you're absolutely right. It was a great assessment. But they got to take the time to do the extra stuff. Like what we did that made us so different, because Darnell came in week 4 when Kendall got injured. I came in week 5 after Marvell got injured. And then we started growing together. But what we did to curb that, remember, we spent extra time together. Like, we were already a tight unit and we already hung out together. But we took Thursday nights. And remember, we had film sessions every Thursday night that we would go over everything to make sure we were communicating. Then the running backs would come over there every once in a while. Tight ends would come over and join us. And it became a thing that, like you said, it was all we got in that moment. And that's what galvanized us in the end. And, of course, Ben on that stage holding that Super Bowl trophy said, "Who's laughing now, O-line," right? That was kind of the culmination. But you're right. They can get there. They just have to make that commitment to it. All right. I know we ran a little bit over there, but we're gonna jump back into it. I feel like, you know, we haven't really hit everything in here, Will. I had this as a one segmenter, but it looks like, I mean, when you get two O linemen together, we're gonna chop it up. So
1: get to talking like a bunch of old ladies.
0: I know. Just get to talking and laughing and cackling. So we're gonna continue that conversation going into this, and then if we have time, we'll get into the defensive line one before we come back here. But we're gonna step aside right now inside the locker room here on the Steelers Audio Network.
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4: All right, back inside the locker room here. We are continuing our conversation. We were supposed to do both offensive line and defensive line, but you know, when you got two offensive linemen on the airwaves and just a wealth of knowledge, experience, and thoughts, it just keeps permeating. The conversation just keeps going. We have not got outside of the top 10 because you know, we watched this game, and I think also, Will, I think that also shows that we played this game long enough and we understand the appreciation and the nuances for our position, but we also understand how inherently important a good offensive line is to team success, right? And when we're talking about at this point of the year, like, this offensive line has a lot to prove this year for the Steelers, right? There's a lot of draft capital that's been invested in this squad. I mean, just look at the amount of first-rounders, day two guys, as well as day three guys, that we're depending on and that the Steelers have looked at and said, these picks are what the Steelers' future is looking like. So to see these guys rounded out, I mean, that's one of the things. When I think of this line, everybody on that line is drafted. You know, there's no undrafted free agent. You know, like Brock Hoffman came in as a free agent to kind of fill that depth of the interior side of it. But your starting five is going to be literally a purely drafted offensive line, which I think speaks volume when you talk about Steelers development. That's what you have to get to. And the best Steeler lines that we've had over the years have been because it's been a core of guys that's been invested. I know early on in my career, last couple of years of Mike Tomlin, he went and he bolstered that, right? Went and got Isaac Siamalu, went and got James Daniel, and I forgot this Mason Cole and these other guys, right, trying to fill the gaps. But this is what you hope to get to. This is what you hope to ascend to, is our guys are Steeler-bred, day-one guys. The eggs hatched here, and that's what blossomed into careers and longevity. So, you know, as we look at this, this is a growth period. But, I mean, listen, they didn't have them ranked 32nd. You know, it's like they had them right there in that middle tier because it's unproven as of right now, right? We talked about it. Trench Power Rating had them ranked at 21. PFF was a little more bullish at number 8. I think they were kind of future projecting what this offensive line can be. And I'm not mad at those. I know you said you weren't either, about where they kind of land, because I think it gives you a measuring stick of where they can fall between, right? You kind of put a ceiling and

0: a floor on this team. And I think it's a fair place to put them as it stands right now. And I think with the ability to move up throughout the season, just kind of as we look beyond that, Will, I mean, I'll round out the top 10. I'll say, okay, you know, they had number 9 New York Jets, number 10 Kansas City Chiefs. But were there any other teams that you kind of look at where they're ranked and say, that's a bit too rich for my blood, from the trench power rating side or PFF side?
1: Well, I mean, for the trench side, I'm looking at it right here and I'm trying to go through it. You know, the Cincinnati Bengals, I was just like, being number 12.
0: Yes, exactly. I was like, who? What Bengals team are you talking
1: even
0: about?
1: I'm going to give you one more. The Ravens at number 9? Those two right there, and I'm staying in the division because I try to stay in my own neighborhood. But those two could have been pumped down a little bit more. The Ravens still have issues on the offensive line. They're still trying to figure it out. So, you know, part of their detriment to why they had a rough season was because the offensive line just couldn't hold up. And the Bengals, people forget, over the last 4 seasons, Joe Burrow has been sacked 130 times.
0: So, and knocked out. Knocked out. On top of being sacked, he's been knocked out of games and seasons.
1: Yes, sir. Yes, sir. So as we continue to look at this, like, yes, the Bengals and Ravens being in the top 15 was concerning for me. It was a lot. So those are my two right there. I mean, and I'm looking at it. So they have to your trench warfare. Was it trench? What is it called?
0: Trench power rankings? Rating.
1: I apologize.
0: Yeah.
1: Yeah. They have the Ravens at 9. I don't think so. They have the Bengals, as I mentioned, at number 12. Not good for, I don't see that. And the Giants, they have number 17th. Like the Giants, I do expect to be better, but that's questionable. So there's
0: they
1: a lot
0: lost
1: right
0: the
1: now.
0: Entire starting backfield. Because of that all line.
1: Yeah. Like, even the Commanders. Like, I know this came out before the injury of Larry Tunsil, but that still was too high for me at 20. So, you know, it is what it is. But I think there's definitely some questionable ones right there that we can – the Texans should be, I think, honestly, despite the issues that C.J. Stroud showed, should be a little bit higher. The Texans actually played better last year on the offensive line standpoint. So they should be
0: and
1: a lot
0: they
1: higher.
0: They spent a lot of resources this offseason bolstering that offensive line. They went.
1: And
0: they
1: even the Panthers. I think the Panthers should be a lot higher than what they are at 19th. The Steelers at 21st is weird to me, but they should definitely be in the top 15, but not the
0: – especially in front of the teams we just named. Yeah, I mean, right. For us to be the third best offensive line in the AFC North, like, come on, really? Really?
1: Terrific. People ain't watching football, Matt.
0: No, they ain't watching. They watch them, but they are not watching.
1: They watch them, but they ain't looking at what we looking at.
0: No, they ain't. Their eyeballs are open. I don't know if they seeing in
1: yes,
0: those
1: sir.
0: Moments. But I completely agree with you. I think when you look at it, you know, these were very rich, and I think it kind of bears to show that we bagged on PFF, but PFF. The glaring discrepancy in those numbers, because Baltimore trench power rating is at number 9, but PFF has them at 16. Cincinnati is 12. This might be the biggest difference. Number 28 on PFF. And then, like I said, the Steelers were 21, but bumped in the top 8. So on PFF, we're the top-ranked division offensive line, but in trench power rating, they look at it differently. And I think it's based on where they're at right now. And I think, honestly, the Ravens and the Bengals, this is where they truly benefit from who their quarterback is, not what their production was. I think it's a lot of –
1: That's fair.
0: Like, you love Lamar Jackson because, listen, even though I do not like the Ratbirds at all, I don't want them to have any success in life. But I do like Lamar Jackson. I do like him as a player, as a person.

0: you root for him when he's not playing the Steelers. But
1: correct.
0: You know,
1: correct.
0: Joe Burrow as well. Like, if he can stay healthy, they go to a Super Bowl, right? But he has not been. It's only been one season that he has made it through, and it's because of the offense.

0: you've given up 130 sacks over the season.
1: And by the way, I want to give the Bengals credit. They did go out and sign left tackle Orlando Brown. They signed another guard, so they're trying to make improvements. I think the Bengals on paper are probably a lot more complete team than they were last year, and Dexter Lawrence has something to do with it. But I mean, what they were able to acquire in the back end, what they were able to get next to Jonathan Allen and some other pieces, like they've answered some needs on the defensive side. Now, the Bengals are going to just be different. If they can keep Joe Burrow upright and the defense can just be competent and respectable, and if Dexter Lawrence can go back to his all-pro self, yeah, the dark horse in the division will be the Cincinnati Bengals. But as of right now, we shall see. Offensively, we know they can light it up. But what they look like outside of that, we shall see.
0: Yeah, and every year's a new year, you know, and I think that's the other thing that you have to remember. You cannot sit there and say, listen, how many times have we seen paper champs get destroyed, right? Because, assembled the best players. Listen, just because you put a group together don't mean you're going to be the Avengers, you know? I mean, that's just it could just be a bunch of dudes. It could be Fat Albert in the gang. You never know what it could be. So, you know, as we kind of talk about, like you said, we don't have any games to base this off of. This is pure speculation, preseason. But it is great talking points to see how kind of some people view that group, and especially offensive line, because this is the toughest one to kind of get a sense of, because there's no tangible stats. Like, our tangible stats are other people's stats, right? Like, you know, only thing we get dinged for is rushing yard average, sacks, TFLs, and pressures, right? There's no good stats and it's not assigned to one person. It's assigned to the entire line. Whereas you can say on a D-line, tackles, sacks, TFLs, like all those stats that go for them are bad for offensive linemen, and you can extrapolate production off of that. Ours is a little bit different. So, and listen, shout out to one of our Super Bowl 43 champs, D State, Washington Commanders, O-line coach.
1: Yes, my brother, our brother.
0: Now, he's got a task because he's got to figure out who the left tackle is going to be. But, like you said, Washington being in there, you know, you could see that because, right, you're Jaden Daniels, they have the running game, they have the receivers, and you want to see how they're going to do. And that's why I think they got bumped in front of us for the trench power rating. But, you know, that's a team that's going to have to go out and prove themselves. The Chargers offensive line, that was another one. The Chargers, listen, can they just stay healthy? Can you stay healthy? Like, they haven't had a year yet.
1: I'm the last to talk. My Steeler career is riddled with IRs, but I do know for the fact if Joe Alt and Rashawn Slater could anchor that offensive line with Mike McDaniels. You know, the interesting thing people have to understand is that as much as Mike McDaniels loves to throw the ball and his offensive scheme is about footwork, rhythm, and timing, hitting them receivers in stride, he runs the ball. When he was the head coach with the Miami Dolphins, when he had those Devon Achane and who's the other back? I forgot. But anyway.
0: Achane ran roughshod last year. So, yeah.
1: Right, but I'm saying the Dolphins over the last 5 years, like, they've been top 10. Under Mike McDaniels, they've been top 10 in rushing. Like, he runs the ball. This isn't just about him having the ability to air it out. Yeah, he loves to throw the ball. But Mike McDaniels, in his offense, they pound the rock. So now you're looking at this Chargers offensive line with the two big tackles I just mentioned, Rashawn Slater and Joe Alt, with Amarion Hampton, who's healthy this year. People forget that man played with a fractured ankle, right? So now he's healthy. Now what's interesting about that as well, Mike McDaniels just didn't come in and say, all right, we're going to run these plays and this is what's going to be schemed for Justin Herbert. He cleaned up Justin Herbert. He wants the ball out faster. He wants Justin Herbert's footwork to be a lot more in line and on time with his ability to throw the football. Like, he's polished up Justin Herbert because of all the hits he's taken because of the weak offensive line. I expect the Chargers to win the division. And I've been on Good Morning Football. I have the Chargers winning the AFC West, not only because of what they've done on the defensive side, but offensively. Just Mike McDaniel has come in and really revamped that offense. And it all comes down to their offensive line. If their offensive line can stay healthy with that young running back and Amarion Hampton,

0: And you're talking about a shakeup in the AFC. So, yeah, you're right. I think the Chargers are they should be, and I get it. Justin Herbert's 0-3 in the playoffs. He hasn't done anything yet. But his regular season numbers and how they perform, it's pretty damn impressive.
1: Yeah, no, and I'm right there with you. I think it's just been, can you stay healthy on that offensive line? Because, like you said, when things are cooking, like they have the talent. The talent just hasn't been available. And you think about last year. I mean, we went out there and we definitely gave up an egg against the Chargers. And that offensive line kind of bullied our defensive line around. And we kind of were searching for ourselves on Sunday Night Football. And I remember. Funny story, real fast before we go to break. Well, I fly separate from the team, so I have to fly commercial, so they leave out on a team jet and fly back to Pittsburgh, and then I have to kind of stay overnight and then fly back the next day. I remember walking through that parking lot like the loneliest man on earth. Because at SoFi, you're in LA, you're in Inglewood, and like they got like the hot dog cart vendors. Yeah, we've had a couple of street meat sandwiches. From our time in LA when we were visiting, and I just remember walking, and then all of a sudden, I'm hearing like in the background, and there's a Brandy and Monica concert right across the street of the Forum, and I'm like, how low am I to be walking by myself here after a loss? There's the bacon wrapped hot dog on this hot plate, that's in the air, and then Brandy and Monica, The Boy Is Mine, is playing in the background. I'm like, man, I have hit a new low here. It was a bad moment. So for the Chargers, I think you're right that there's a lot of hype around them this year, and especially when you think about just how tough that AFC West division is. Patrick Mahomes ain't going nowhere, and it looks like he'll be ready to go at the start of the season. And then you think about what Denver did last year as the reigning AFC West champion, and that defense will always travel. But you're right, the Chargers and the Broncos, it's going to be a fun season to watch outside of our Steelers football about what's happening in the rest of the AFC. All right, we're going to step aside. We got the Bell Lap coming up after this, and we're just going to hit the D-line real quick because I know Rob wants to go through it more extensively tomorrow. So we'll just do a quick hitter for the last segment of the defensive line when we come back here inside the locker room here on the Steelers Audio Network.
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4: All right, it has now come to that time in the show. Willie's favorite time of the show still kind of puzzles him every once in a while. But it's the bell lap.
5: It makes me want to start jogging.
4: I know, right? It feels like you got to just get out of the gates and do something. Like it's like, oh, okay, well, I need to do something with my hands. Like when you hear that.
5: Right.
4: Like my I said. Yeah, exactly. I don't know what to do. Just got to move them. Keep it chopping. Look good on film. But, you know, it used to be the lunch bell. Now it's the late lunch bell, if it's Rob King, or the early dinner bell. Whichever one you want to prescribe to, that will be it. We'll probably figure that out as we get into the actual regular season. This is kind of still preseason. We'll call it week number 4, the game that never was in the preseason for this week. But, you know, as we've kind of talked about in this show, Will, it's just been kind of a very O-line centric. We talked about the quarterbacks, of course, four quarterback system, and keeping them on the active roster and what those expectations look like. And then a lot of this kind of been a deep dive into the league and how they look at offensive line. We've got the rankings from Trench Power Rankings as well as PFF, and kind of did a side-by-side analysis of where one has them rated versus the other and kind of our expectations and where that falls in between. But I think I want to bring it back to the end of this show, and let's focus on us. This is some me time, right? This is Steelers me time. And let's talk about a position that both of us played extensively in our careers, right? And that's the right tackle position for the Steelers team. And of course, the presumed starter, obviously starting depth charts and all that stuff has not been released for the week yet. That'll be next week. We will start to get that in, and it'll come to clearer picture. But our expectation for both of us, Will, and I think I can safely say this, is that Maxi Onuachor will be the guy slotted in at the right tackle position. And kind of what the expectation and thoughts are behind Maxi Onuachor's growth as it's going to apply to the progression of this season, as well as kind of what cues from a former player's perspective. Obviously, we're not James Campen or Jari Evans, but kind of some cues that we would like to see to help with that maturation of Maxi Onuachor.
5: Well, you know, listen, I think it's I've watched the kid in a little time that I've watched him. I like him. I do. I think he possesses a lot of raw talent. He doesn't have an extensive football resume, because I think he didn't. If you can help me out with this, Max, I think he had really started playing football until he was in what I think it was late in his high school career.
4: Like junior year.
5: Right. And so there's still a lot of mental growth and physical growth and skill growth that he needs to go through. But when you talk about raw size and skill set and his feet, his footwork and his aggression, it's all there. Now, I think when you look at

0: development, and we have to understand the man started off camp well, got hurt in training camp. His first game in live reps and meaning against somebody else that wasn't wearing the same jersey as him was against the Buffalo Bills. And if you take that one tape, a couple things. One, I still think the neck thing is still lingering. I think he played through some early ouches. Two, I feel he's one of those guys, when his confidence is high, he plays a lot stronger and faster. But that's like all rookies. Three, he's one of those guys, as we've said before, and we'll say it again, you can't leave him on an island by himself. He's going to have some chip help, some tight end presence, just to get him acclimated early in games. But when he was paired with Jennings Dunker, man, they were moving folks at a very violent level. Like, these guys, they were tearing some heads off. So he's one of those guys, the more he plays, the more he sees, he continues to get coached up. I love what they have in the offensive line room. I like the fact that Jahari Evans is now part of that offensive line room and can assist with help developing a young guy like that. Because Jahari is, man, he was a hell of a player during his time when he was playing. And now he's on the Hall of Fame list potentially of cracking Canton. He's somebody that if I'm Jahari Evans, I'm taking to the side and I'm just polishing this kid up. Just like how Harold Goodwin was for me and Darnell and other guys like yourself. Like, yeah, there's the five, but if I can take two or three of these guys and just really sharpen up their skills and polish them up, it could benefit the line and the rest of the team. Max Heinicher, that is. He's one of those young fellas that you can see sky's the limit for him if he's handled the right way. If he's invested in being the best he can be from a skill and mechanic standpoint, sky's the limit. He can be really special. But I think they have to kind of – they got to put him in an incubator, lack of better words. They got to kind of let him grow slow. And when he's ready to get out and going, he's going to be something special for the Steelers.
1: Yeah, I think what benefits him, Spencer Anderson, as a guy that's played all over, has to know everything. So having a smart guy next to you that you can lean on as a young guy and kind of get you set up is great. And I think the other part of that incubator is a Darnell Washington, who's pretty,
0: right.
1: He's lost some weight. But last year, he was one cheeseburger away from being in a three-point eternally, because he was a big dude last year and he slimmed up.
0: Max, there's a clip of there's a shot of him. I think it's against the Browns or maybe Bengals, one of them, where he catches like a ball in the flat, and he attempts to hurdle somebody, but he couldn't pick his knees up fast enough, so he just ran over, right? Like, he couldn't have that quick cat like instinct to jump over the guy, so he said, "Oh hell," it just ran him over, and I'm saying to myself, If them thighs was a little lighter, he could have got him up in the air. We could have had an ESPN type highlight. But them thighs were a little heavy, so he couldn't get him up fast enough. And I was just laughing, man. But I'm glad the big fella, he tightened up, and you can see his waistline, right? That's a true testament for everybody out there. You know when somebody is losing weight, not just by obviously the face gets a little smaller and the belly gets a little smaller, but when you see a person's waistline. Right? You see a man's waistline, that's how you know true weight has fallen off that skeleton. So you can see Darnell Washington's waistline right now.
1: Yeah, exactly. The stomach doesn't hang over the baseline like it did during our careers. And we knew that our future was in three-point stance. But you're right. That play, it was against the Bengals. And like you said, it was like he the mind was ready, but the body was not willing.
0: Nope. Them calves and thighs were just a little too heavy. Yeah. Them hip flexors weren't quite ready to take off just now.
1: Yeah, no, yeah. He had a little bit of that R. Kelly. My mind's telling me no. We ain't doing this. We ain't doing it. Yeah, exactly. But I think you're right. When you look at Max Iheanacher, I think with the run prowess, because I think you said it, the aggression and the power is what is going to be his calling card. And when you think about right tackle, right, we both played right tackle. That was the one thing you had to have. That was the prerequisite before we even thought of, like, are you going to be nasty and are you going to finish these blocks? Because we're going to run it your way.

0: right? Teams still run right predominantly, and then left side is kind of like the finesse and changeup side. But when you're at that right side, you're at the point of attack at everything. And I think the Buffalo game is what gave everybody that comfortability. Because when him and Dunk got together.
1: Can I ask you? Yeah. And I don't mean to cut you off. And I know you're going, but I know we're running out of time. Is there anything? Do you see a lot of comparisons of him and you being that young at that position? Because you were a young tackle.
0: Yeah.
1: And you started
0: early. Yeah, started early.
1: Do you see a lot of yourself in him?
0: So I see where it's like, you know, when in doubt, we just going to scrap. And I think that's something. And, you know, he did get that penalty in the game. They were like, oh, yeah, no, he was trying to trap. I'm like, he trapped the back of his neck. And I'm like, and when I saw that, I was like, you know what? I can work with that. I can work because that was one of my things. Like, I was trying to attack a dude's throat. Like, I was trying to grab him by the throat and squeeze if I could. As long as I could legally get away with it, I was going to – because at that point, and you know this, you know, it comes a point where we talk about his buttholes and elbows at times. Like, listen, we got to just fight this out. And that's what kind of Kendall and I kind of developed. Like, we just got to be nasty in these moments. And I think that was one – when you think about – and I'll put this play out there, Super Bowl 40, the Willie Parker run. Like, that was one where we were just like, oh, man, this is opening up. It can't be us, you know, and you got to have that mentality. Like, we're not going to be the weak link on this play. And I just remember we came down double team. I crashed the hip of the D tackle and worked up to the linebacker, Lofa Tutupu. And Lofa's faster than me. Listen, I was like, oh, man, he's not going to beat me over the top. And you just have to have that willingness not to lose. And I think I see a lot of that, and you can see that hunger. And also he wants to learn. And I see a lot of that of myself in him. And granted, we do have the same first name, so already he's on a good foot. But I think that's kind of how I look at it. And it's just cleaning up some of the footwork's there, but it's matching the hands with the feet. That's going to be the biggest thing, because they're both kind of a little disconnected because he just hasn't played. You talked about conditioning. It's the conditioning aspect of making sure that both of those things work in sync with each other.
1: Yeah, you know, and it was good for the Steelers moving forward is that this line is young. You know, this isn't an aging line. There's no – I don't know the average age, and it may escape me, and I know I'm pretty sure you'll figure it out, but this could be a line for the next 5 years that can play together. And when you start talking about big picture stuff, this is why you do want to get a guy like JPP paid right now, because you do have a Troy Fatanu. If Troy can come out and have a Pro Bowl-like year at left tackle – that's a huge blessing for the Steelers. If Mason McCormick can continue to be durable and play the snaps and continue to be the Marlowe he's supposed to be in the run game, he's already a really efficient pass blocker. That would be great. Zach Frazier has really immersed himself as the captain of that line, so to speak, with his play and his ability to do what he do at the center position. I do think Spencer Anderson, barring he has a successful year, could really lock up that right guard spot. And obviously Max Honitor, the rookie right tackle that we just drafted out of Arizona State. If that five can have a successful year, you're talking about a line that can play together for the next 4 or 5 years, which doesn't happen, right? Like a couple years ago, you can see lines stay together and play 4 or 5 years together. That doesn't happen because maybe lack of offensive line play and protection isn't as great, but at the same time, guys want the bag, and they're going to chase the money. But we have an opportunity where they can maximize a 3-year window with the same five guys, and hopefully it leads to a Super Bowl.
0: Yeah, no, I completely agree. But it all starts this season, and that chemical reaction, that incubation period starts week one against the Atlanta Falcons. And we'll be here all 17 regular season games and, God willing, playoffs to bring you all the action, and we'll keep talking about all of that progress, not only with the Steelers, but with that Steelers O-line. It's been fun today, Will. We'll get our member back, Rob King. I know, driving the bus, baby, driving the bus. Listen, all gas, no brakes.
1: There you go. Great job.
0: All right, well, for Willie Colon, I'm Max Starks, and of course, Justin Miller over there, our lead detective in the production aspect of this show. We are going to step aside. We'll see you tomorrow at noon here on the Steelers Audio Network. You've been Inside the Locker Room, also on Steelers Nation Radio.
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0: is happening at the game. This guy sitting next to me says, "You're our good luck charm. Every time I crack a Bud Light, we score a touchdown. Now his entire family wants to buy me Bud Lights. I think I'm some kind of a football prophet. Talk soon. The team needs me."
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1: Looking, pressure coming, throws, and it is intercepted. Joey Porter Jr., first interception of the season at the 40-yard line of the Steelers, and another turnover. He is hustling down to the closed part of the end zone. His teammates behind him to celebrate as the Steelers now with another turnover. How many, Max?
2: One for the other thumb. Six on the day. Wow.
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3: Joey Porter Jr., the hottest topic in and around Steeler Nation this week, should be practicing at some point this week. At least that's what we are anticipating. No new contract yet, but they still have a little bit of time remaining before the start of the regular season, which is just about a week and a half away. And Brian, that's the biggest topic in and around Steeler Nation, as I said, is the Joey Porter Jr. situation. The contract still not done yet, and the Steelers and Omar Khan have made it very clear that they're going to stick with what they've always sticked with over the years, and that is not negotiating any contracts once the regular season starts. Now, the good news for that, Brian, is we still have some time before that happens, just about 10 days.
4: Ed, you're just going to bury the lead about that great new intro for the show there. I mean, the powers that be at the Steelers Audio Network and SNR cooking up the little intro for us. I love to hear it.
3: Yeah, we have made it to the big time, my friend. New show name, new season, and now a new intro for us with the professional radio voice that iHeartRadio and you hear on DVE and you hear on the Steelers Nation radio and the Steelers audio network all the time. I love it, man. I'm pumped.
4: It lends some legitimacy to a couple of illegitimate guys like ourselves. So I do love that for sure. And you know what? Segway time. Tuesday was an intro for Joey Porter Jr. back to on-field work with the Steelers. So I don't know exactly what that looked like. I think it was a pretty short, you know, helmets only practice. I hate saying helmets only because, I mean, honestly, they were wearing clothes too. But you know what we mean in football terms. No pads, just the helmets with their jerseys and socks and cleats. But, yeah, I mean, it's the next step along the progression of potentially getting him to the season opener against the Atlanta Falcons. And look, I mean, Joey talked after practice. Maybe we can play the audio later in the show. But, you know, there seems like a lot that he's not fully confident in saying at this point because there's the back, there's the contract, there's just it was almost a just throw a lot of stuff out there and the waters are still kind of murky. So, but what's not murky is that he did return on Tuesday as Mike McCarthy anticipated. And at least it's another rung on the ladder to that climb to the season opener for the Steelers' top returning corner.
3: They sure need Joey Porter Jr. more now than ever, Brian. That's for sure. You know, when you take a look at what this season has been, this offseason for the Pittsburgh Steelers, it's been a good one from the standpoint of the free agency, the draft. All the draft picks have remained up to this point as well. So that's a good thing for the Pittsburgh Steelers as far as everybody making this roster. But there's just one thing that has been lingering out there. And that one thing that has been lingering out there is the fact that Joey Porter Jr. has not signed a new contract, that Joey Porter Jr. has still not got his extension that a lot of us were anticipating this past offseason that Joey Porter Jr. would have. And here we are on the brink of a new season, Brian, and on the brink of that new season, we wait to get that contract done for Joey Porter Jr. I think they'll get it done before the start of the regular season. What do you think?
4: Yeah, I mean, I guess I look at it two ways, Ed. I mean, on one hand, I agree with you because that was always my expectation. And I think sometimes, you know what, let me actually start with the more pessimistic answer. With every passing day that we get closer to September 13th, my confidence wavers a little bit more. And I think that's just a natural way to feel about it is the less there's more uncertainty with the less progress that you make in terms of getting out there and

0: putting things together, but at least Tuesday happened, and it looks like as we record this Wednesday morning, you know, he's going to be out there the rest of the week for practice, but you can't really take anything for granted in this football business. On the other hand, though, I've thought all along that they'll hammer something out with him. And oftentimes in these negotiations, you know, we've seen it with the Steelers. We've seen it with other teams around the league. You know, Baltimore and Lamar Jackson certainly come to mind. The night is darkest before the dawn. And it is sort of a poker game a little bit. It's a game of chicken, whatever you want to call it. Like, both sides can't really reveal too much. And eventually one side either has to call a bluff or you can compromise in the middle. And over the years, we've really most often seen the Steelers compromise in the middle with pretty much all their premier players, TJ Watt, Cam Hayward. You know, it wasn't as dramatic, but, you know, guys like Deontay Johnson, Alex Highsmith, Minkah Fitzpatrick, they all got it done. Am I missing anybody? I mean, Pat Freiermuth, that one went down almost to the wire, but they got that done. This year, of course, most of the business was handled relatively early and quickly in Nick Herbig, Darnell Washington, and Keanu Benton, which went into training camp. So, point being, I can't really remember the last time there was a true stalemate that, you know, a cold war that went, you know, continued on into the regular season. And that's, let's just be honest, that'll be kind of awkward if it does happen. But I guess you can go back to the Ben Roethlisberger years where, you know, maybe that last season was a little bit prickly, but that was different because he was at the end of his career. It was his last contract and not his first or second. So, hey, don't get me wrong. I'm not trying to, you know, painted all sunshine and rainbows. Like, look at Micah Parsons last year with the Cowboys. That one did not get done. And the resolution there was the Packers swooping in and trading for him. So I used the term premier players earlier. If the Steelers decision makers, if the Steelers brass simply does not put Joey Porter Jr. into that category the way they did with some of those other names I mentioned, then yes, this will be a very difficult impasse, to use Mike McCarthy's words from last week.
1: One thing that's for certain, Brian, in 2026 in today's NFL, and, you know, you just used the, you know, the Parsons example, anything can happen nowadays. You know, 15, 20 years ago, everything was a lot more strict when it came to contracts. Well, nowadays, if you do get to that situation where neither side can get it done, maybe a trade, something else occurs. So we shall see. They still have about 10 days here. It is Wednesday, so first game next Sunday, not this Sunday, the following Sunday. So just about 10 days or less now until they can potentially get that done. Brian, I want to talk about your article that's up on Steelers.com. Work begins on the Falcons as of yesterday on Tuesday. Mike McCarthy met with the press and talked about it being a self-improvement Tuesday. The Steelers starting to switch gears to the Atlanta Falcons now that they have set their 53-man roster over the weekend, as well as adding to their practice squad, which, by the way, we will get to a little bit later here, probably in and around 2:45 today before we switch over to our 3 o'clock hour. We're going to talk about the additions to that practice squad. But with the Atlanta Falcons, they are next up. And with that, Mike McCarthy and his football team starting to improve. And they start with that improvement with a self-improvement Tuesday where they look themselves in the mirror and they try to figure out where they are, where they've been, and where they're heading.
0: Yeah, obviously the preseason games are in the rearview mirror. Training camp, for all intents and purposes, is now in the rearview mirror. You use that phase of things to whittle the roster down to 53 plus 17 on the practice squad. And, you know, obviously a few guys here and there on injured reserve too, some of whom are designated to return and some who can't. So, yeah, I mean, now it's that in-between week. You know, I'm sure it'll really, really begin the Falcons process on Monday after they get their little CBA-mandated break here. But, you know, these 3 days, you know, you always kind of look at them as a bonus, but every team gets them. So don't just treat them like a bonus. Make good use of them. And it seems like Mike McCarthy has his intentions to do so and ramping up throughout the week. You know, I mentioned that they were in helmets Tuesday, and as we record this Wednesday morning, it sounds like they're going to be, you know, in the shells, the shoulder pads on Wednesday, and then Thursday really stretch it out to one of those full padded practice situations where,

0: I would just venture to guess, and I'm speculating a little bit here, but that's probably like the last chance for someone to make a push for a spot, because come Monday, you're game planning. You're trying to prepare for every potential scenario that can play out against Atlanta, and you're highlighting guys on the Falcons defense that you want to stop. You're highlighting guys on the Falcons offense that you need to limit. There are quite a few of those. You know, we sort of poo-pooed their quarterback situation on Monday's show, to be honest. But Drake London and Kyle Pitts and, oh yeah, you might have heard of Bijan Robinson in the backfield. Those guys can hurt you. So the Steelers, I think, will use Thursday as, yeah, that last sort of springboard for someone like Maxi Honichor is still vying for competing for a starting job at right tackle. I would think that's probably his last chance to cement that, because, you know, forget stopping Bijan Robinson, who might be the number one pick in your fantasy draft, but you want your offensive line to start to gel in that week of practice leading up to your first game.
1: Brian, I had the first overall pick in my draft last week, one of like six drafts I'll do here in the next 2 weeks, and I took Gibbs from the Lions. I did not take Robinson.
0: Yeah, I know. I think it just depends on where you look, who's ranked number one. Excuse me. I've got the Jahmyr Gibbs curse or something here, but my son, who, you know, he likes the Lions for whatever reason, he's all about trying to get Gibbs number one. We're going to do fantasy for the first time together this year. And I told him, I'm like, hey, look, you might get him if you get the second pick. Obviously, we can take him if we get the first pick, but it's probably a pretty good chance if you're anywhere outside the top two picks, buddy, we're gonna have to pivot to someone else. Learn some new players.
1: You know, for over 20 years of doing fantasy football, this was the first time I went off of not picking a quarterback in the first round. Everyone takes running backs. I've always taken a quarterback, the top quarterback out there each and every year. Now, much like the Mike Tomlin era of 19 years, Brian, that was kind of I was always above 500. I always made the playoffs. Only a couple championships, but I was always in it until the end with that first quarterback overall pick.
0: Oh, I was going to say, have you ever won? Because that's never really been the strategy. I remember back in the day, so you've won twice, but I remember back in the day that, you know, it was always running back first. And now I feel like in today's modern NFL 2026, you often see the receivers go, but it's not so much about the highest scorers. And here's where I would disagree with your QB notion, Ed, is it's more about the scarcity at the position. And when you have a workhorse running back or just one who, you know, gets a ton of catches out of the backfield and is racking up touches each and every week, rather than being in a committee or a shared backfield, I think that's why you often see those guys get pushed up the draft board. But if you've got your philosophy, who am I to talk you off of it?
1: Well, not this year. This year I went running back with Gibbs overall number one. Now, the only problem is in that 12-team league, I had to wait a long time in that snake draft to come all the way back to me. And let me tell you, when you have 24-some picks later, 23 picks, whatever the math is there, it is tough. When Brian and I come back, we're going to talk more about the Steelers' current roster a bit later on here, probably in and around 2:45 or so. We're going to talk the practice squad. The Steelers have signed several names, a lot of names that, Brian, you and I called up at camp over the summer. So the majority of those practice squad players are players that were on the roster just a week ago, but now are back on the roster after being cut over the weekend to get down to 53. A few new names as well that we'll go over. But when we come back, I want to talk about the AFC North, Brian, get your thoughts about the Browns, the Bengals, and the Ravens as we prepare for the upcoming 2026 season. 1 week away now until the NFL kicks off with a rematch of the Super Bowl, the Patriots and Seahawks, next Wednesday. Hard to believe, Brian, but here we are, just 7 days away from the start of another NFL season. He's Brian Bacco. I'm Ed Troop. It's the Steelers Report right here on Steelers Nation Radio, part of the Steelers Audio Network.
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10: You know, I was only in college for 2 years. So, you know, my first game, I was still basically a kid. And, you know, you get a chance to go out and play with the likes of, like, you know, Jerome and Cordell, playing against the Baltimore Ravens, and, you know, Ray Lewis and Rod Woodson. Like, these guys are, like, Hall of Famers. And here I am, you know, 24 months removed from graduating high school to playing with guys that I admire and that I looked up to. You know, it's an out-of-body experience, because, you know, you don't know whether to go over and ask these guys for the autograph or what, because I was basically still a kid. There's nothing like Sunday morning here. You know, you can feel it, and you can smell it, and you can't get to the locker room fast enough to put your helmet on and run out on the field and see, you know, the fans swinging those terrible towels. You know, I kind of get goosebumps just thinking about it, you know, how special it was. And, you know, there's 32 teams in this league, and I can't imagine a greater feeling, you know, running out of a tunnel. They live, eat, and breathe

0: football here. And you don't understand it until you leave, because you think it's just normal to you because that's all that you know, until you go somewhere and you're like, the fans are not the same, but the fans here are the best.
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2: 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Picked off by T.J. Watt! Batted down by Highsmith! And Watt somehow caught it on the deflection! And this place is going nuts!
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3: T.J. Watt! The Steelers will need lots of those type of T.J. Watt plays in 2026 if they are to defend their AFC North crown and compete for a playoff spot and try to win their first playoff game in over 10 years. And Brian, you and I are going to outline our goals for the 2026 season and our expectations probably next week before the start of the regular season for the Pittsburgh Steelers. So we'll get into all that, where we think this team will be. But just an early tease, I think the final four in the AFC, and I've said that, it's like a broken record for me because I've said that the last few years. Get to the final four teams in the AFC, and that's a successful season. Others will say, hey, just win a playoff game. You haven't done that in 10 years. Well, if you get to that final four, you've accomplished that goal and some. Get to that final four in the AFC. To me, that is a successful season for the Pittsburgh Steelers. Of course, we all won a Super Bowl, so don't get me wrong. We're all looking for Super Bowl titles. Number seven, do not lose that narrative with when I say get to the final four. But, man, I'd love to see them get to that divisional round, win that first playoff game. And who knows, maybe even get a bye, right? Be the bye. Have a bye. Be the top team in the AFC, and you're automatically into that final four.
4: Yeah, I mean, that's pretty rose-colored glasses way to view the potential of this season, I would say, Ed. But I like where your head is and your optimism. It's not just the division, obviously. You've got the Bills up there in Buffalo, where they always seem to fall just short, but they're always in the mix. I don't know if the Broncos can replicate what they did last year, let alone the Patriots going to the Super Bowl. So you had a little sort of new shift in the balance of power last season in the AFC with those two kind of popping up onto the scene and making the AFC title game. And then I think you wonder about some of those yearly big bads. Will the Chiefs and the Chargers be able to bounce back? Two very, I would say the Chiefs are still a top-heavy team, but the Chargers a very talented roster throughout. But that's been the story with them for 5 or 6 years and a couple different coaches now. So, and we haven't even gotten into the AFC North. I mean, the Ravens and the Bengals in the pedigree that they've got, both at quarterback and elsewhere on the roster, makes you wonder if they'll be able to break through. But I think the Steelers certainly have the firepower to be in that mix. There's uncertainty on the Steelers roster on both sides of the ball, but can probably say that about every team that I just mentioned too.
3: Three new coaches, Brian, in the AFC North. That's where we're going to take our show next here for this segment. We've talked heavily on the Pittsburgh Steelers the last few shows. We had our first show the other day to kick off after training camp, so we've been heavy, of course, on the Steelers getting to that 53-man roster. Our first segment today talking about Joey Porter Jr. So let's talk about the AFC North, because I feel like we've had the blinders on in the AFC North so far, and rightfully so. We had training camp. We were getting down to the 53-man roster. But as we know, the AFC North, always one of the best, toughest divisions in all of the National Football League. I'm sure it will be once again this year with three new head coaches, not just here in Pittsburgh, but in Baltimore and Cleveland as well.
4: Yeah, I mean, I guess as a result of that, I'm not sure if it'll still be that way. I mean, it might take some time to get back to that level. I mean, I think the Ravens are a real unknown commodity with Jesse Minter taking over for John Harbaugh. And, you know, I'm sure they could be saying the same about the Steelers down in Baltimore. And the Bengals are a team that, you know, haven't had as much success in the last 3 or 4 years as the Steelers and Ravens. But, you know, they've had some injury issues with Joe Burrow, and they've gotten off of some really, really bad starts. And don't even get me started on the defense that they've been running out there. But they're the only team that brings back their head coach, and the big three of Burrow, Chase, and Higgins. I mean,

0: And that is something to hang your hat on if you're a Bengals fan this year and you're bringing some optimism into 2026. And they're the team in this division to most recently make the Super Bowl. It feels like ages ago now when they lost to the Rams out at SoFi Stadium in LA. And then the Browns are just clearly in transition. But I know, Matt Williamson on the drive is never afraid to say he kind of likes what they're doing in their long-term rebuild. And I see where he's coming from. They've got a lot of good young players. They've got a lot of draft capital already amassed for next season. So I don't think they're going to be good this year, probably. And they traded away Myles Garrett, in case you missed that news, in the spring. But yeah, those other three, I really could see it sort of falling any way in the top, one, two, and three, with the Browns probably bringing up the rear.
1: And Aaron Donald joins Myles Garrett in LA with the Rams. How about that? We didn't even talk about that the other day. We were so hot and heavy on the 53-man roster, and rightfully so, here in Steelers Nation. But Aaron Donald, the product of Penn Hills and Pitt, comes out of retirement to join Myles Garrett in the LA Rams. Incredible, Brian.
0: Yeah, I'm still kind of surprised that he actually did it. I thought it was just an idea that he was going to flirt with and ultimately decide that his legacy was fine where it was. But you know what? Maybe I should have seen it coming, because I covered Aaron Donald at Pitt, and the drive and the willpower and just competitiveness in that human being is pretty much second to none that I've been around. So yeah, maybe we all should have seen it coming that he couldn't just stay on the sideline. Even when someone like that says, "Hey, I'm good, I feel fulfilled," that competitive desire and passion and that flame inside you that burns so hot, probably going to peek its head up there. And it won the battle, obviously, this summer, right? And I think we all know that Aaron Donald didn't always really love training camp. There were many a times where the Rams were, or I guess I should say like the voluntary stuff, but extend that to training camp. There were many times where the Rams were in OTAs and Aaron Donald was back training at the UPMC Rooney Sports Complex in Pittsburgh. So I'm very curious and fascinated to see what he looks like. I tend to think he'll still be a wrecking ball, but you never know, two or three years away from the game.
1: Even if he's on a snap count, I think he'll still make an impact. He's just that good. And everything we've seen in videos of him working out, he looks like the same player he was just a couple of seasons ago before he retired from the LA Rams. Didn't want to go off subject from the AFC North, just failed to mention that. And of course, Aaron Donald being a local product of Penn Hills and Pitt. Just want to throw that out there with you, Double B. And I know you covered him during your days on the beat with the Pitt Panther football team. Brian, let's get back to the AFC North. The Steelers defending champs, of course, as we know. But the next team that's going to give the Steelers the biggest challenge, and you just went through the Ravens, Bengals, and Browns quickly, I think has to be the Bengals, right? With Zach Taylor, as you said, the only retaining head coach in the AFC North, Joe Burrow, Ja'Marr Chase, T. Higgins. Defensively, I think they've gotten a bit better. I mean, that's been the biggest question mark in Cincinnati over the years. The offense, when healthy, can score a bunch of points. But the defense also gives up a lot of points in Cincinnati. They brought in Al Golden as their new defensive coordinator to go along with Zach Taylor this year. They're trying to make some changes. They got, again, Hendrickson leaves and goes to Baltimore. There's been a little bit of movement there. But the draft, I thought they addressed some defensive positions as well. Cincinnati, I think the next team, the challenge to Pittsburgh Steelers in the AFC North for sure.
0: Yeah, I agree. They're probably the the competitor that I feel best about, just because, again, I don't really know Baltimore. I mean, they're going to have Lamar Jackson and Derrick Henry, and they re-upped, extended Zay Flowers this offseason, their number one receiver. Mark Andrews back, but Isaiah Likely gone, and their offensive line has some real, real question marks. So do the Bengals, though. We didn't even mention, when you get into all the potential deficiencies in Cincinnati, we know that protecting Joe Burrow has been a problem over the years, and that's one of the big reasons why he has been banged up and the Steelers have missed him as often as they have. When he's healthy, though, I still think that he's got a chip on his shoulder. I know the way he's been talking this offseason and since he has been a big, big deal around the NFL, kind of like in now or never mode. And some people might think he's being over dramatic, but I kind of applaud that, that level of, I guess, leadership, or kind of not really given a you-know-what about the outside world, because

it does put pressure on yourself and it puts pressure on your team. And I think there's many different ways that you can try to lead. And there's an obvious downside to doing it in this way where you really, really kind of pump your own tires and create your own buzz. But hey, maybe that just means he really does see it and he really does believe in the vision with the supporting cast around him. And more to the point, does he believe in his head coach, Zach Taylor? Because I know that he was probably on the hot seat this offseason and kept his job. Now he's

0: years now, maybe like losing Trey Hendrickson on the field certainly hurts because I don't know that they have an edge rusher who can produce like that. Now, that's, I guess, a high bar to clear. Hendrickson led the league in sacks a couple years ago, but they also kind of lose the drama and like the weird vibes that were always going on with him. Maybe that was their own fault, but it just seems like it's been kind of a quieter, less dysfunctional Bengals offseason to this point.
1: I agree. And this is Zach Taylor's year. I mean, if they don't make a run in the playoffs, I don't think he survives the upcoming offseason, that's for sure. Even if there's injuries, I think Cincinnati will just move on from Zach Taylor if the injuries would occur again with this offense. And that's what's happened a couple times now with Joe Burrow. The Bengals will open up hosting the Tampa Bay Buccaneers on Sunday, September 13th, opening day for the Steelers, of course, with the Falcons at home. Cincinnati will be at home against another NFC team with the Tampa Bay Bucks at 1 o'clock. The Cleveland Browns, new head coach, Todd Monken. And, you know, listen, Myles Garrett's gone. That defense, though, is young. They're hungry. They've built it, Brian, within the draft. You mentioned the Matt Williamson, reference earlier that, you know, he thinks this Cleveland Browns defense can be very good, especially because they're young and they got a lot of talent. But on offense, there's been a lot of questions in and around the quarterback position. And now looking at the QB position, it's Deshaun Watson. He's back, and he's back to being the starter in Cleveland. How about that?
0: That just feels like it has potential train wreck written all over it. I mean, it really reached a fever pitch in the preseason when he got booed vociferously by the home crowd. Now you're going to have that happens at times. No team's immune to that. Not in the NFL, not in college, not in NHL, any sport. I mean, we know that happens. Fans,
1: right.
0: They pay good money for their seats, and if they feel a certain type of way and there's enough of a groundswell of momentum among a bunch of them, you're going to have the sometimes the social media vitriol breaks contain and pours out into the real world. But this was a long time coming for Watson, and it got even worse because he reacted to it in a way that we don't typically see when these situations unfold. And he pretty much blasted the fans after the game. And I understand the perspective from any athlete or coach, but you just can't, like, you can't really do that. And you know that it's only going to make things worse for yourself. Now, hey, don't get me wrong. If he goes out and throws four touchdown passes and slinging it all around in week one and looks like the old Deshaun Watson, winning cures all for the most part. Now there's some extenuating circumstances with him specifically, of course, that we don't really have to rehash and get into right now that maybe winning won't cure, but you're always going to get more people back over to your side if you actually play well. But if he doesn't, I think he just made the bed for himself even worse. And I think things could really get sticky there in Cleveland. And you still have the Shedeur Sanders shadow kind of hanging over all of it. He was someone who, for better or worse, for right or for wrong, you like him or not, entered the league with an outsize narrative around him for your typical fifth round backup quarterback. So good luck to Todd Monken and the whole Browns coaching staff dealing with all of that. But that's kind of just par for the course in Cleveland. They had dramatic soap opera type storylines over the years with Baker Mayfield. And, you know, we don't even have to even list off all the names of failed first round quarterbacks they hitched their wagons to, and it didn't work out.
1: Oh, there's a bunch, Brian, and we don't have enough time here on the Steelers report to get to all that with Cleveland, especially if you look at the last 20 to 25 years. The Browns will open up on Sunday, September 13th in Jacksonville. We touched on the Ravens already. Brian, you did. They will open up in Indianapolis on September 13th at 1 o'clock. That's a quick look around the AFC North. We'll continue to do that as we go throughout the season each and every week as we check in on the Steelers' divisional foes. But when Brian and I come back, let's talk practice squad with the Pittsburgh Steelers. A lot of familiar names, a lot of names that we talked about during our 3 weeks up in Latrobe each and every day broadcasting practice. Also, a couple new names, too. We'll get Double B's thoughts on that and more. And coming up in our 3 o'clock hour today, Double B, two Steeler legends from camp. Super Bowl legends in Larry Brown and Randy Grossman. We're going to play back those interviews coming up later today during the second hour, the 3 o'clock hour here on the report. So make sure you stay tuned for that. He's Brian Bacco. I'm Ed.

0: 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It is the Steelers Report right here on Steelers Nation Radio, part of the Steelers Audio Network.
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1: Double B, we were texting last evening. I was watching the Pittsburgh Pirates, Paul Skeens, against the San Francisco Giants, which is one of the worst teams in Major League Baseball right now. Buccos actually have the benefit of six straight games against one of the worst teams in the NL and the Giants, and one of the worst teams in the AL with the Anaheim Angels, who come to town next. So an opportunity to make up some ground. They're only five games out of the final wild card spot, which is incredible. All the teams in front of them that they're chasing are not very good. However, a couple of them have beaten them in some series this year. But they almost blew a 12-5 lead. It was 12-12, and they win the game at the end on an error. And I think that was a fitting end to that game last night.
2: Yeah, I mean, it's tough to really get engaged in September baseball when, well, certainly if you're a Giants fan or this Giants team that is nearly at the bottom of the NL standings. But even for the Pirates, I mean, I know you say they're only five games back, but unless they go on a fairy tale type of run right here, the type of stuff that you'd be seeing newspaper headlines in the montage of a movie, I can't imagine they are going to work their way into a playoff spot. And, you know, even last night's game, Ed, like, this isn't Pirates Nation Radio, but, like, again, Paul Skeens had a pretty rough start. So it's kind of cold comfort even when you do pull out a win like that, when your ace continues to labor through the end of this season.
1: Oh, do not get me wrong. I'm not saying they're going to make the playoffs. I don't even know why I'm watching baseball in September. I love baseball, so I'll start right there. But normally by this time, I've completely written that off. And I pretty much have, but last night I was a bit bored. I wasn't like you going to a youth baseball game, your son kicking off his season, and they get a big W.
2: Yep. Big win, first year of him doing like the whole, I mean, it's still coach pitch, but, you know, he's 6 and a half now, and it's the first season of a fall ball team where you actually have strikes and outs and you're keeping score. And it's definitely different. It's fast paced, but as a dad, it's a lot more fun to watch than, don't get me wrong, I love the T-ball days. They were precious, but anyone who's ever been there, you know, those games can drag on and it gets a little rough. So this was a lot more fun.
1: I was there many years, my friend. Many years I spent on both the T-ball circuit as well as the coach pitch circuit and then eventually the kid pitch circuit, which might be the worst of them all because those games can go deep into the night because there's lots of walks and lots of hit batsmen and a lot of 2-0 games. You go from that coach's pitch 21-6 football scores to like the 2-0 game that just won't end.
2: Yeah, and I'm sure there definitely aren't any overeager parents who make it a bad experience, too, once you get to the kid pitch phase of baseball. I'm sure that never happens.
1: Never. Brian, let's get to the Joey Porter Jr. sound that he spoke yesterday with the Pittsburgh media. And again, this is on the news that Joey Porter Jr. returning to practice this upcoming week.
3: Coach, you're definitely going to be back out there for practice. Were you there today? You're planning on next two? And are you going to be ready to play?
4: I really can't speak too much about the future, but today I was out there today, you know, running with the guys, still trying to get back fully. But we're going to take it day by day for the most part, and that's the same page me and Coach been on so far.
5: What has this process been like for you? Coach called it a business situation. You've also been dealing with the back. Just how have you been handling it?
4: It's been tough, not going to lie. It's my first go around this, and but, I mean, it's been also great because I have all my guys with me, all the coaches and players really are on my side. I understand everything about the business side of things, so it's not really too much to go about it, but, you know, it's been a little bit tough, but at the end of the day, it is what it is.
6: How much of this was the back, Joe? Like, how much of the back was the process of not practicing?
4: Say that one more time.
6: How long was the back the biggest reason why you weren't practicing, and how much of this was actually the contract?
4: It was the whole reason.
6: The back was the whole reason?
7: Mm-hmm. How is that back now? How do you feel?
4: It's feeling pretty good. It's getting back to where it's supposed to be. I'm not saying it's at 100, but, you know, we're still working on things. We're still ramping stuff up. So we just got to keep stacking them by a day, and hopefully next week it is what it is.
3: Joe, do you think you'll get a deal done? Are you hopeful to get a deal done?
4: I mean, I could hope and think all day, but it's up to those guys upstairs and what they want to do with this team. So all I could do is just show up every day to work and be prepared.
8: Jimmy was saying that when he was going through this, it was hard not to take things personally. How difficult has it been?

0: thing for you during this process?
1: Very difficult.
2: So do you see yourself out there for week one? Do you see yourself playing on some, against the Falcons?
1: I can't. Can't read the future. I couldn't even give you that answer, to be honest.
3: What have your conversations been like with your dad through all of this? What kind of advice has he given you? What kind of counsel has he given you?
1: I mean, he's been giving me great advice. I can't say too much on what he's been saying to me, but he's been giving me great advice. He's been in my corner my whole life, so I wouldn't think he would steer me in the wrong direction. So he's always on my side. He's always going to be in my corner.
3: Does it help to have a parent that's been through this, that has seen kind of the business side of how dealing with football organizations, especially this one, goes?
1: Yeah, definitely. You know, he's played and he's coached, so he's double dipped in both areas. So he kind
4: of- And that was just a little bit of what Joey Porter Jr. had to say yesterday to the Pittsburgh media, Brian. And you know, you heard him. You know, it's business, and I think he understands that. I think the Steelers understand that. I think his teammates understand that. First and foremost, it's a business. So having said that, though, you do want to see him practice, so that's good that he's at least out there participating now. And then the second part of that, boy, you really hope they can get this done before the start of the regular season against the Atlanta Falcons next weekend, because having Joey Porter Jr. opposite side of Jamel Dean gives this defense a big boost and makes him one of the best in the league.
5: Yeah, and it's obviously a multi-layered conundrum here, because it'd be one thing if there was just a contract issue. It'd be one thing if there was just an injury issue. But, you know, if you take Joey at face value, I mean, even if you don't fully buy the whole tweaked his back or whatever, like, there's still a return to play process that you got to knock some rust off. And I guess I could completely lose this point when you look back at what TJ Watt did the year that he took his contract negotiation down to the wire and then went out and dominated against the Bills a few days later and tied the NFL record for sacks in a season that year. So he didn't have much rust to knock off when he went through that the first time around. But with Joey Porter Jr. being on the PUP list, that was a difference from TJ, who wasn't practicing back then, but he was still doing plenty on the side and going through individual position type drills. And this is a little different. This is seeing a guy reintegrate into a defense that, you know, I guess you could sort of draw some parallels between an edge rusher and a corner, but I think TJ's job in this defense is a lot more singular, laser focused than a cornerback's job is in any scheme. This is a new scheme for Joey Porter Jr. with Patrick Graham, Joe Witt Jr., and Jason Simmons coming in here, coaching up the secondary. So there are going to be some hurdles, I suppose, for him to get past, because at the end of the day, when you do step on the field again, with or without new deal in hand, you got to go out there and still play good football. And you want to put yourself in a position to go out there and play good football. And that's where things start to get a little bit tenuous. And I don't really envy any player who has to kind of answer questions about this situation. It's not an easy thing to do. I can remember with TJ Watt, like, I think he just pretty much spiked it all very early out of hand. Like, I'm not going to discuss my contract. And that was kind of it. Did those of us in the media still kind of take a run at it? Yeah. I mean, that's our job, but I don't think he ever cracked. And with Joey this year, I mean, he's trying to obviously walk that line and balance the right things to say while still advocating for himself, but also not, you know, putting himself in a bad spot with teammates. It's not easy, but like you said, Ed, it is business, and you know, every team pretty much goes through this at some point every offseason.
4: Brian, you also wrote on Steelers.com this week about Omar Khan speaking earlier this week about the 53-man roster. And part of what you wrote was this is a 75-player roster right now, not just 53. McCarthy emphasized that the Steelers didn't stop just with the 53-man roster, that they currently have 75 in the building when you're counting the practice squad and the injured reserve players. McCarthy echoed what GM Omar Khan said earlier this week, that every player has earned his opportunity on this team. Players can contribute on offense, defense, special teams, or multiple units. One of those guys that he spoke specifically about was Eli Heidenreich, who was mentioned as an example of one of those players who didn't do enough during training camp to make this team because he can be a multiple use player. But the Steelers do get their practice squad together here this week. Wide receivers Max Hurlman, Brandon Smith, Brandon Johnson added. Tight end, your guy, Lake McLee. I don't

0: maybe say it as fancy as you do, right?
1: McCree. And McCree scored a touchdown on that in that final preseason game. Maybe that helped them stick around.
0: The Steelers also adding running back Travis Homer and Lou Nichols, offensive lineman Doug Nestor, Stephen Jones, as well as linebackers Jacob Windham. Also, their international player pathway player and Julius Westhoff. Also, Braden Swenson is added to the linebacker spot.
1: Yeah. I mean, you mentioned Brandon Johnson, who's a new old name, of course, but you know, he was a receiver who's feels like he's just been yo-yoing back and forth with the Steelers for a few years now, but spent this preseason with the Raiders. He's back in the fold. So now don't get confused, people. Brandon Johnson and Brandon Smith are both on the practice squad, and they are different people. They both just happen to be wide receivers, right around 6'1", 6'2". First name Brandon, last name one of the most common names in the country. So we can get this. We can handle it. We can go through it as a Steeler Nation together should one of those two guys ever get elevated and become sort of relevant to the game day roster. Brandon Johnson and Brandon Smith, good luck to the offensive staff for navigating that. I guess it's easier for coaches, just Smith, Johnson, whatever, go from there. And then Carlin Vigors comes in. He's a cornerback, undrafted, I think, a couple years ago from Louisiana Monroe. Was with the Commanders this preseason. Big guy, 6'2", 200. He's pretty much your typical outside corner. So that is one spot where the Steelers felt like they wanted to maybe try to improve from the players they had backing up there in training camp. And then the last one's probably the most intriguing, this Braden Swenson out of LSU. Also, I mean, good size for Swenson. Didn't run the 40 at the combine, but tested out as a pretty good athlete, and he's still young. You know, he just turned 24 last month. He was a fifth rounder just a year ago of the Patriots, and obviously found himself, in a numbers game there as the odd man out. But 6'4", 255, and he's got some stuff to him, does Braden Swenson. So that's someone who's kind of intriguing coming in here as a practice squad edge rusher.
0: They certainly have earned their spot, as head coach Mike McCarthy mentioned, as well as Omar Khan, because any of these guys can be elevated at any time during the regular season, Brian. We've seen that a handful of times over the years. It's a long season in the NFL, and injuries will definitely occur. It's not a matter of if, it's a matter of when. And when you have some of the practice squad guys lined up that you felt confident about what you saw up at camp and during previous seasons, because a couple of these players were on the practice squad last year too, so they return to hopefully help this team in the upcoming year. That's going to do it for hour number one, but when we come back, we will get into hour number two here in the 3 o'clock hour. Brian and I will talk about which room is the best going into the 2026 season for the Pittsburgh Steelers. We talked about that in the offseason. We ranked them with our good buddy Vince Williams about who has the Steelers from a positional standpoint, who has the strongest room. Well, how about now that the 53-man roster was set, as well as some of these practice squad guys, who is the best room for the Pittsburgh Steelers? We'll get into that. And coming up in and around 3:30 today, we will also hear from Larry Brown, as well as Randy Grossman, who joined us at Pittsburgh Steelers training camp this past summer. He's Brian Bacco. I'm Ed Troop. It is the Steelers Report right here on Steelers Nation Radio, part of the Steelers Audio Network.
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2: 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Watt, a strip sack, a Watt recovery, as Herbig got home and knocked it away, a fifth turnover created by this Steelers defense.
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3: Nick Herbig, part of the edge rusher group for the Pittsburgh Steelers that might be not only the best room for the Pittsburgh Steelers, but maybe the best room in the NFL with Nick Herbig, Alex Highsmith, TJ Watt, and then you go ahead and add in Jack Sawyer, who seems to be on the rise from a very good rookie 2025 season and a very good training camp and preseason schedule as well. And Double B, for years, we've talked about this edge rusher group led by TJ Watt being very good and very strong. But now, you know, you add in a Jack Sawyer on the tail end of that to go along with Nick Herbig and Alex Highsmith, and it might be the best in the NFL, not just with the Pittsburgh Steelers.
4: Yeah, it's right up there, Ed, especially if all these guys can stay healthy. And, you know, if you're Watt and Highsmith, you know, capture the form that we've seen from them in the past. And, you know, Nick Herbig, I mean, I think just every year he makes strides too. So, yeah, I mean, and Sawyer, I thought he rose to the occasion a little bit in the last couple preseason games, especially the second one against the Jets. So there's still a good player in there too. And, you know, I actually noticed this to tie this back into the last segment. You know, Braden Swinson, the new edge rusher that they signed to the practice squad. Did you see down in Nashville, Titans coach Robert Saleh is not using the term practice squad. He wants to call them the next 16. So that's how he wants to look at the depth that those players provide. But Braden Swinson, who edge rusher now in the next 16, just happened to notice him going through some drills after practice with Watt, Highsmith, Herbig, Sawyer. Like, what a nice group of veterans to walk into, and you know you're going to get some good advice from that group.
3: Brian, who else challenges this edge rusher group? Who else challenges the edge rusher group for the Pittsburgh Steelers? Let's just talk internally with the Steelers as far as who has the best room going into this 2026 season. Maybe the defensive line. I mean, you have now Derek Harmon, Wyatt Black, Cam Hayward. You got the new contract for Keanu Benton. You got the veteran Sebastian Joseph Day, Gabriel Rubio.
4: There we go. And I think he does add another body to a group that does have a, you know, claim to maybe be in the second best unit on this team, but behind the edge guys. But I'd maybe go tight end. You know, how quickly we sort of forget about the 1-2 punch with Pat Freiermuth and Darnell Washington. And then Robert Tonyan was someone that I think last time we went through this exercise with Vince Williams in the studio, we probably didn't really account for Tonyan, who looks like he can still play and is probably going to have a good rapport with Aaron Rodgers, probably going to know exactly what he's doing in Mike McCarthy's offense, know the playbook like the back of his hand. So I like him as a number three tight end too. And, you know, you can even toss in Riley Nowakowski as a fullback, but someone who can do a lot of tight end things. So I think that group is right up there. And then the last one I'd mention is the running backs. You know, we didn't see a whole lot, obviously, from Jaylen Warren and Rico Dowdle. We saw them in the second preseason game, a few sort of token carries here and there just to get their legs going and see that combination together. But I think those two are really, really steady and, you know, gonna get a lot of work in the regular season.
3: That's a good call in the tight end group, especially when you add in Riley Nowakowski too, who's going to be used mostly as a fullback, but also can come in that tight end room as well. And I'm with you, Double B. I think that tight end room with Pat Freiermuth and Darnell Washington are poised to have a big season in this offense. And Bobby Tonyan, as we like to call him, as well as Aaron Rodgers, I think adds a nice depth piece as well to those tight ends. The offensive line, as we continue just to march around the different rooms to check in on them, just peek in, if you will. We knocked on their doors like that in the off-season in the spring. Well, now we're just going to peek in before the start of the season, now that the 53-man roster has been set. But

0: You know, the offensive line, there's still some questions on that right side. We know that they've moved on from Broderick Jones being traded to Dallas to get to the 53-man roster. But Maxi Onuachor, I think it's just a matter of time before he's going to become your starting right tackle. Dylan Cook may start the season. We'll see. We'll find out here in the next week, obviously, leading up to Atlanta. But you mentioned at the top of the show today, Brian, about there being a few days this week for coaches to still possibly move some puzzle pieces around. But by next week, they're going to be game planning for the Falcons. Could that puzzle piece be moved this week here towards the tail end where Maxi Onuachor becomes your starting right tackle on day number one, or maybe it's still Dylan Cook?
1: Yeah, and I'm very intrigued to see how that works out, or whether that competition is effectively over, or if there's still some time for Maxi Onuachor to close the gap. Because I think Dylan Cook, he's got a little bit of a resume to his name now, and I don't think he's a bad player by any means, but I wouldn't say he went out there and grabbed the bull by the horns in the preseason action. And the coaches are certainly looking at the practice film. And they're watching all of those snaps closer than you or I were out at St. Vincent, and now that they're back on the south side. But we all know that there's a certain level that goes up to when the lights are on, and especially for a lineman when it's live and guys are trying to get past you and actually tackle the quarterback. And I don't think Cook put his best foot forward in some of those games. So that'll be kind of the last domino to fall. You think back way to mid-July, and we were sort of wondering, did Spencer Anderson definitely lock down that right guard slot? I think that one was settled pretty early on. Jennings Dunker didn't get a real long look there, and he's probably going to slot in as the backup, or maybe even the backup to the backup if you've got a Brock Hoffman who'd be the next man up there. So it sure looks like Spencer Anderson is your guy. He didn't play in that final preseason game, right, if I'm not mistaken. So Dylan Cook, though, he makes a lot of sense as a swing tackle because you've got Troy Faltanu, who you obviously have in there as your left tackle. And then, when it comes to the right side, Maxi Onuachor has only worked the right side. So I think in a perfect world, you'd get your first rounder out there as long as he's ready, and we'll see if he's ready.
0: And again, if he's not ready by week number one against Atlanta, I think it's just a matter of time throughout this 2026 season. You're going to see the Steelers' first-round draft pick, Maxi Onuachor, starting at that right tackle position. I'm with you with Spencer Anderson at the right guard spot. I think Frazier McCormick Fontanu on that left side in the center position, Brian, is a home run. So if you can get Anderson to where you want him to be, and then you eventually get Maxi Onuachor in there at right tackle, this offensive line quickly can become one of the best on this groups in the NFL and on this team. The wide receiver room, you got DK Metcalf, Michael Pittman Jr., Jeremy Bernard, Roman Wilson, Ben Skoranek, and Kaden Wiegen is going to be used mostly as a return man, but he showed off some of his receiver skills too during the preseason, so maybe not sleep on him as being a potential every once in a while playmaker out of the wide receiver spot.
1: Yeah, I don't think there's going to be a ton of reps and targets to go around for a Kaden Wiegen as long as everybody's good to go at the top there. And as far as DK Metcalf, Michael Pittman Jr., Roman Wilson, Jeremy Bernard, on paper, looks good, looks right to me, but I'm just going to be cautiously optimistic until we actually see it, because those top two did not play at all in the preseason, nor did Aaron Rodgers, of course. And Jeremy Bernard certainly had some bright moments, and Roman Wilson maybe not so much in the games, but I think everybody in that building was really encouraged by what they saw from him in practice. I need to see the receiving core come together a little bit when it matters for me to, feel great about that unit being upgraded from years prior.
0: No, it's a good point. We've yet to see Michael Pittman Jr. officially in this offense other than the few handful of snaps at the beginning of training camp before they sat him due to injury, probably in and around halfway through training camp. So we know what he did with the Indianapolis Colts. That's the main reason why they brought him in as a wide receiver number two. But how does he mesh with DK Metcalf? How does he mesh with Aaron Rodgers? I'm excited about what's behind Metcalf and Pittman in that wide receiver room with Jeremy Bernard and Roman Wilson, Brian. And I don't think, we have to crown, and we talked about this at the beginning of the week with some camp battles. And on Friday's show, we're going to review those camp battles that we predicted before the start of camp and see where we finished during that exercise. But I think Bernard, Wilson,

0: Watson, Pittman, Metcalf, you know, they're going to be moved around quite a bit in this offense with Mike McCarthy. So we don't have to crown a wide receiver three or a wide receiver four, because whether it's Wilson or Bernard, they're going to move these guys around along with Pittman, Metcalf, even Skowronek when he's out there on the field. I don't know if you agree with that or not, but I don't think we have to crown a wide receiver three or four who was a winner between Bernard and Wilson. But one thing we will all keep our eyes on, who will make the biggest impact out of those two?
1: Yeah, and it could be two dogs for one bone, you know, by the end of the season, or when you start to look at role allocation for a year from now. But, you know, we got to worry more about the short term and Mike McCarthy, Brian Angelico, position coach Adam Henry, getting the best out of those two still young guys. Obviously, it's year three for Roman and year one for Jeremy, but two guys with a lot of expectations considering they were where they were picked in the draft.
0: No doubt about that. The Steelers defense, the only other room we haven't peeked in at yet is the secondary. And we already talked a lot about Joey Porter Jr. on today's show. Jamel Dean, the opposite side corner there. Jalen Ramsey back along with Porter off the PUP list here this week. Deshaun Elliott is out for at least the first four games of the season on the IR. That's where he'll start his 2026 season, where he ended his 2025 season. Jaquan Brisker, of course, the big free agent acquisition from Chicago, from the Bears, local product out of Gateway and Penn State. Rayshon Jenkins, makes the team at the safety position along with Robert Spears Jennings, Daylon Everett. There's two rookies right there with Spears Jennings and Everett. Asante Samuel Jr. might have been the star of training camp out of all these players we've been talking about. So he's a nice piece in case Joey Porter Jr. would not be ready to go by week one. And of course, Brendan Echols as well in that secondary. Brian, you get Joey Porter Jr. back. If you can get Deshaun Elliott back, this is a pretty good secondary, at least on paper.
1: It's a lot of ifs, though, Ed. I mean, Deshaun Elliott's not going to be back till at least a month into the season, right, because he's on injured reserve designated to return. And I mean, I'm with you that you take the individual pieces and you like a lot of them, and it should add up to a good mix. But even more so than the receivers, we just haven't seen it. We haven't seen them out there. We haven't seen how the puzzle clicks in together. And you know, the Elliott move did catch me by surprise. We talked about it a little bit on Monday. It's just, and I know he's not out for the season or anything, but it's sort of like, you know, if somebody was selling you a car and they're like, they have all these great features and this is what you're paying for, but then all of a sudden they're like, you're actually not going to have this sunroof now in the top that you were expecting for. Well, Now I'm not really sure what it's going to look like. Maybe a better analogy is like a suit. You know, you got this nice suit picked out for you, and you've got it all laid out from your tailor. And then the day of your wedding, they're like, well, actually, we have to change the shoes out. It's not a big deal. Don't worry about it. It's all still going to click. Trust me. But you're like, wait, hold on. For months now, I've thought this suit is going to have these mahogany shoes, and now the mahogany shoes are on IR.
0: That's not good for your wedding or for the Pittsburgh Steelers, however you want to tie that together, Brian. That's for sure. That would not be a good situation on your wedding day or on opening day against the Atlanta Falcons. Yeah, you do got to see it. That's for sure. They have not been together as a unit, but on paper, looks strong, looks better than last year. I'm with you on the Deshaun Elliott piece there, too. You know, surprised to see him start the season because he was – you know, he had a slow start during training camp, but once he started to get going, he looked like the old Deshaun Elliott that we knew and loved in previous seasons, at least from a practice standpoint, what he was doing. He was moving him around very well on the field, and we thought he was back, but obviously re-aggravated something in between, you know, those preseason games and where we are right now before the start of the season. But hopefully they get him back after the fourth game.
1: Well, according to Omar Khan and Mike McCarthy, he didn't re-aggravate anything. He played in that second preseason game against the Jets, and they just thought coming out of it, he just maybe needs a little bit more time to be fully himself again, the Deshaun Elliott we saw before that Packers game last season. And you know, they both acknowledged that it's probably a situation where you're saving a guy from himself a little bit. He's a competitor. He's going to want to go out there and play, and he's going to feel like he's 100%, but it's also a medical situation, and it was a significant injury. It was a significant rehab. So I suppose where they're coming from is I think it was actually Omar who said it's a long season, and it is. It's an 18-game season, and you you hope in your heart of hearts

0: 20 game season, 21 week season, I guess it would be if you get a bye. But it's also the NFL, and every game matters, and you can live on the razor's edge. So you're hoping to get him back sooner than later. And as long as when he's right, he's such a great run stuffer and brings so much attitude to that secondary. But I'm sure there were some considerations of a Deshaun Elliott who's maybe not fully ready, as opposed to whether it's Rayshon Jenkins, who did look pretty good in the preseason, very active, as you know, looked like a veteran safety playing in those games, and then a young promising guy there in Robert Spears Jennings.
1: Well, that's the good news. They got some really good, strong depth pieces that they can plug in, you know, hopefully just temporary, as you said, Double B, for this 2026 season, and they can get these guys back healthy. Hopefully Joey Porter Jr. gets the new contract. He's happy. He's back in the fold before the start of the season, and they get Deshaun Elliott back after that fourth game. But as you said, my friend, that is a lot of ifs. One thing we don't have to say if is when we're coming back, because we have Larry Brown up next, followed by Randy Grossman at 3:45 right here today on the Steelers Report. Our two camp interviews, two very good camp interviews from two Super Bowl winners from the Super 70s Pittsburgh Steelers. So stay tuned for that. He's Brian Bacco. I'm Ed Troop. It is the Steelers Report right here on Steelers Nation Radio, part of the Steelers Audio Network.
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14: Hi, Western Pennsylvania. This is Edgar Snyder. I want to thank you for over 40 years of trusting my law firm. During those years, we've helped thousands of people just like you, our neighbors. We're here for you. We're here for our community. We're here for our region. If you've been seriously hurt in an accident, you need to talk to a lawyer, even if it's not us. If you do call us, know that you'll have the firm with over 40 years of experience fighting to get the money you deserve. 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
1: Pittsburgh Steelers continue to get ready for the Atlanta Falcons, now just about 10 days away and counting until the start of the 2026 season for the Steelers. But we're inside a week now to the start of the NFL season with the Falcons and Patriots next Wednesday. We'll get things started. And we will get closer and closer to AccuShore Stadium and the start of the Pittsburgh Steelers 2026 campaign. As we've been talking all afternoon here on the Steelers Report, Joey Porter Jr., the practice squad, the 53-man roster. And now we're going to take a listen back at a couple camp interviews here that Brian Bacco, myself, and Chris Adamski were on site each and every practice in Latrobe last month. Actually, this was the tail end of July and then, of course, the start of August. And we were blessed enough to have Steelers alumni on with us each and every day. And we started on day number one back on July 29th with Larry Brown. And Larry joined us in the press box at Chuck Noll Field. And if you're not familiar with Larry Brown, just to give you a quick recap, he played with the Pittsburgh Steelers from 1971 to 1984, a native of Jacksonville, Florida. He was the Steelers' fifth round draft pick in 1971, pick number 106 overall. Played tight end for the black and gold from 71 to 76, and then he was switched to offensive tackle from 77 to 84. That is a rare positional switch from tight end to tackle, at least during the midway point of your career. A lot of times that takes place when you're coming from college into the NFL. But for Larry Brown, he was, well, let's see, he was a good five seasons in before they switched him to offensive tackle. He won four Super Bowl titles with the Pittsburgh Steelers in the 70s, a Pro Bowl in 1982, and he was inducted into the Steelers Hall of Honor in 2019. Now, from a receiving standpoint, he played those 14 seasons, and as I said, at the tight end spot from 71 to 76, he had 48 career receptions, 636 total yards, and five touchdowns as a tight end for the Pittsburgh Steelers before he moved over to offensive tackle. And we had Larry Brown with us in the press box during this July 29th practice day number one for the Pittsburgh Steelers. And here is what Larry Brown had to say.
15: We're going to be joined with a Steeler legend. Larry Brown joined

0: joining us here in the press box. Larry, good to meet you.
1: Good to see you. Very nice to see you.
0: Absolutely. Larry Brown probably does not need an introduction here at Steelers Nation today. Four-time Super Bowl champion of the 70s and one of the biggest Steeler alumni that we'll probably talk to here in the next 2.5 weeks. And Larry, first and foremost, you look good, and thanks for coming up and joining us. And what's your thoughts on another Steeler training camp here from St. Vincent College?
1: Well, it's very kind. I appreciate the the greeting. But it's a pleasure. I mean, just looking out at the young guys out there, it looks like they're just warming up and getting ready for what's coming on with the year and so forth. There's been a lot of changes, so I'm with everybody else, just anxiously waiting how it's going to manifest. And but still optimistic and very much looking forward to the season.
0: Larry, it was a good segue for you to come join us right when you did, because we were talking about Maxi Onuchor, the big tackle, the first-round draft pick. You played two positions, offensive tackle and also tight end during your NFL career. So I'm guessing you probably have a lot to say about Big Max, the first-round draft pick. And he's going to join a very talented offensive line with Troy Fontanu, Mason McCormick, Zach Frazier. Steelers have a few things to figure out with Maxi Onuchor on that other side, but they got to be excited, and we know they're excited, and you have to be as well for the Steelers first round draft pick.
1: Oh, very much so. I mean, it's a great opportunity, I think, and there's a lot of talent that's already there. And as the line matures and people get more used to each other and get opportunity to do camp and get to be able to work themselves into that very cohesive unit where you know what the guy next to you is doing and so on based on what's going on. But I think this year, the thing for the offensive linemen, it seems to be looking up. You know, I think there seem to be like a very good, I guess upgrade isn't quite the right word to say, but a lot more optimism about the offensive line and being a very positive aspect of the football team. That's really nice.
2: Larry, you were here. We're doing this now. This is the 60 years since the first camp here. The COVID years, there hasn't been 60 camps here. So you were here, I think, the sixth camp, the sixth to like the 20th or whatever it was, sixth to the 19th, I believe. Regardless. How much does this place change? Does it look the same to you? Is it, or these stands weren't here for one thing. I'm sure it wasn't as. Did you remember? Did you recognize it from where you were here when you did your camps here with Chuck Noll and everybody?
1: You know, it just a little bit, just subtle things, but no, it's so different. And I guess the primary difference is the way training camp is conducted. We used to come out here, and I think it was 5 to 6 weeks. I mean, of torture.
0: 5 preceding games too, right?
1: Oh my gosh! Yeah, you started out with the Oklahoma drill that I guess they tested the manhood or what? I don't know what what the thing was, but I mean, the first day you're just going, all out against the guy that's across from you, and so on, and so it was a big, it was a big thing that people look forward to, and so on. But now I think a lot of thought has gone into the processes of getting ready, getting a football team ready, and so on. And so, and more regard for the health of the players. And I really appreciate that and respect what they're trying to do in that regard. Certainly, especially back when the team was winning, there was a lot of interest and a lot of fans who would come out, and so all that seems to be pretty much the same. But training camp in itself, I think I kind of appreciate the improvement.
0: Yeah, there's nothing like it, that's for sure, Larry. We're talking with Larry Brown, 4-time Super Bowl winner for the Pittsburgh Steelers, played offensive tackle and tight end during his NFL career. As we said, one of the top Steeler alumni we'll talk to, and we're going to talk to a bunch of them here in the next 2.5 weeks from St. Vincent College. Day number one, the team has taken the field for the most part. Chris, it looks like I'd say pretty much everyone is now in their warm-up lines. They'll start they've already begun their stretches. And they'll begin their warm-ups here shortly. Larry, back in your day, were all these stretches and everything these NFL guys do today, you guys didn't do all that stuff before practice, right? You stretched a little bit, and then you got your work in.
1: Coach Snow was a kind of an innovator in many regards. We had a stretch coach, believe it or not. Okay.

our strength coach. We had all of those things, and he was very much adamant about what you did prior to going full speed. So we did stretches, we would run to warm up, so he made sure you were pretty

0: end here who's even bigger than you, bigger than a lot of tackles, even now, Darnell Washington. I think that ship has sailed. He signed an extension. He's proved to be a good NFL tight end, so I don't think that's ever going to happen. He moved to tackle. But what was that like for you? And is that, do you see the blocking? Is it the same? How much is the skill set different? Because a lot of times they say Darnell Washington's like an extra tackle out there. Is he performing? I don't know. I'm gonna close you to watch it in terms of the, you know, his types of blocks and the things he has to do out there as an end, as a sixth man on that line.
1: When you talk about the skill set, I think that it just is fundamental, I think. And so the actual fundamentals of blocking are still going to be the same. You know, the guy with the in a better leverage position is usually going to win. I don't care who's bigger or whatever. So technique is supremely important for the success of an offensive lineman. And if you teach those kind of things, that gives your lineman a chance to really compete, regardless of who's on the other side of them. As far as a tight end, the young man who plays tight end here, he's a gifted tight end. He's a gifted player. He's athletic. Positions are a choice. I mean, if he doesn't want to play tackle, then, you know, that's not something he should do. But if he ever had a desire with the framework he has and athleticism that he's demonstrated, I think he'd be just a tremendous, remarkable, a tackle. I'm sure. I don't know his background so much, but he's likely played basketball. There's some skills, there's some transfer skills, and, you know, and mirroring a guy and staying in front of him, and he's big enough for people that are not going to run over him. So I think he would make an excellent tackle, but that's a position of choice, you know.
2: Larry Brown, joining us here in the booth. We got about one more minute left with you, Larry, then we'll let you go upon your day. First of all, kudos to you. You look like you can still play. You come up here in the press box. I think you could put a helmet on and go down and join these young fellas.
1: Oh, just a mere thought of that just makes me tremble.
2: give us one memory, if you could think back during your St. Vincent College training camp days. Anything that stands out, a good memory to share with us?
1: That's a difficult thing because, I mean, I was asked a question in one of the other sessions here about what is it like driving up here? You know, I still get anxiety.
2: I bet.
1: As you get closer, I have my GPS on and it says you're within 2 miles. And the anxiety just kind of heightens, it rises a little bit. And so I don't know that I'll ever make that drive up here without feeling that angst and so on and so on. But I am looking so forward to this year, very much so. So just like everybody else, but I'm very hopeful that that this year turns out to be, you know, quite an interesting and successful year for the team.
2: Thank you, Larry. If you could just sit with us for 1 minute during break, and we'll let you go. Larry, thanks for joining us. Larry Brown, 4-time Steelers Super Bowl winner, here in the booth with us. The team is going through their warm-ups. Whenever we come back, we'll probably get into some.
3: Larry Brown joining us from Pittsburgh Steelers training camp back on July 29th, which, you know, I guess a month and a half ago now, when you take a look at the current calendar, as the Steelers are now beyond not only training camp, but the preseason. They have their 53-man roster now set, as we've been discussing all week here on the Steelers Report, as well as the practice squad that was just added. But Larry was great. Larry Brown, of course, playing for the Pittsburgh Steelers for good while, as we were saying, since 1971 to 1984, 71 to 76. He was a tight end, offensive tackle from 77 till 1984 before he concluded his NFL career. 4-time Super Bowl champion. Also made the Pro Bowl in 1982 and was inducted into the Pittsburgh Steelers Hall of Honor in 2019. And 14 seasons, but during that time as a tight end, he had 48 career receptions, 636 yards from a receiving standpoint, and 5 touchdowns from Larry Brown. And, you know, you heard Chris Adamski, who joined me in the booth for that interview, as well as Brian Bacco up at Pittsburgh Steelers training camp. You heard at the tail end there us ask Larry about, you know, him being in great shape and still maybe being able to even play. And, of course, that was a joke at this point in his life. But there was no doubt, and we talked to 9 different former Pittsburgh Steelers during that 2.5 weeks. But Larry was one of probably all 9 that are in great, tremendous shape. And for these guys from the 70s to still be in that type of shape is just incredible. And we make a joke that they can still play, but on the other side, too,

0: It's like, you know, they have kept in shape this much later on in life. You know, a lot of these guys in their mid to upper 70s now, and they still look like they can play. And one of them was also Randy Grossman, who also joined us up at Pittsburgh Steelers training camp. And Randy was great, another former Pittsburgh Steeler tight end. And when we come back, we're going to hear from Randy Grossman during that interview. But we do want to thank all the Pittsburgh Steelers alumnus who joined us up at camp, Charlie Batch and Chris Hoke, which we'll hear from. Well, we're going to replay those interviews for you here on the report later this week and next week, as well as we heard from Vince Williams on Monday's show, Matt Spaeth. We're going to air that one. And Louie Lips, which might have been the best of them all. I was talking to Louie. I think we're going to hear from Louie on Friday. I'm going to play that on Friday for everyone. So we'll listen back to Louie Lips on Friday during the Steelers report. But Jerry Mullins was another good interview we had from those super 70s teams. Sean Swisham was on the other day. Of course, we just heard from Larry Brown. And when we come back, we'll hear from Randy Grossman. It is the Steelers report. We're glad you could join us today, each and every day, right here on Steelers Nation Radio, part of the Steelers Audio Network.
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2: Wrapping up hour number two here on the Steelers Report. We have a new lineup this week that kicked off. Starting each day with the Steelers Blitz with our good friend Tom Offerman, who is joined by former Pittsburgh Steelers linebacker, another good friend of ours, Vince Williams, who was on our show this past spring a handful of times with myself and Brian Bacco. So excited to hear Vince with Tom Offerman on the Blitz from 10 to 12 every day here on Steelers Nation Radio and the Steelers Audio Network, followed by In the Locker Room with Rob King, Willie Colon, and Max Stark. So Willie Colon now on with Max and Rob each and every day from 12 to 2 right before us. Of course, you got the Steelers Report here from 2 to 4 every day. And then our coverage wraps up with SNR Drive, Wes Euler and Matt Williamson, each and every afternoon from 4 to 6 right here on Steelers Nation Radio and the Steelers Audio Network. We're spending some time this week and next before the start of the Pittsburgh Steelers 2026 season listening back to some of our favorite training camp interviews. We were lucky enough each and every day up in Latrobe, myself, Brian Bacco, and Chris Adamski, we had the midday show during Steelers practice, and part of that was 9 different Steeler alumnus that joined us in the booth. Charlie Batch, Chris Hoke, Vince Williams, Matt Spaeth, Louie Lips, Jerry Mullins, Sean Sweesum, and Larry Brown, as well as our next interview we're going to listen back to, and that is Randy Grossman. And Randy is quite the character, one of our favorite interviews, that's for sure. The native of Philadelphia, Pennsylvania, drafted in 1974 as an undrafted free agent by the Pittsburgh Steelers, played tight end, won 4 Super Bowl championships during his 8 seasons, and caught a Super Bowl touchdown from Terry Bradshaw. I was ready to say Larry Brown. Larry Brown was last segment, Edward, not the Hall of Fame quarterback, Terry Bradshaw. But he threw one to Randy Grossman in the Super Bowl 9. And again, 8 seasons, 118 games played, 119 career receptions, 1,514 receiving yards. That's an average of 12.7 yards per catch, as well as 5 touchdowns during his career. And Randy Grossman joined us, as I said, up in Latrobe, and here's what he had to say.
3: In the booth is a special guest, Steelers alumni, former tight end Randy Grossman, who played 8 seasons with the Black and Gold from 1974 to 1981, 4 Super Bowl titles during that stretch. And if you're a fan of the Pittsburgh Steelers, you definitely know Randy Grossman. Randy, welcome aboard.
4: Greetings. Glad to be here.
3: We're awesome to have you. We were talking a bit before we came on the air. You're still in Pittsburgh.
4: Absolutely.
3: Out east in the Monroeville area. You joked with us. You said, how can you take a Philadelphia guy and move out of Pittsburgh, right? Once you're in Pittsburgh, it doesn't matter if you're from Philly or not, you're going to stay here.
4: Absolutely. It's a whole different world. I'm not leaving.
3: And one other observation we had together, and we've referenced this on the show too, is there's a whole bunch of equipment for today's NFL player in 2026 from a safety standpoint, which is a good thing. But just from the optics of what they do before a training camp practice starts with the stretching and the machinery with that, you noted it right away too. It's a much different world from when you played in the 70s.
4: I guess everything has evolved into high tech. I'm out of the prehistoric low tech era.
3: You're not alone in that standpoint. So when you came up to Pittsburgh Steelers training camp here at St. Vincent with Chuck Knoll and that coaching staff, it has to bring back a lot of memories whenever you arrive here each and every year.
4: Oh, absolutely. I mean, it's not only a part of my youth, but a part of my most fondest memories, actually, given the success that we had when I was here. Yeah, it's a special place.
3: Do you still get the tingles when you come down Route 30? Going towards the campus here, does something ignite in you even all these years later?
4: Well, it's exciting to be here. I mean, it really is exciting.

0: Exciting to be here, and after the interview, I'm actually going down to the field and just smelling the grass is exciting.
1: Randy, I wanted to ask you: you were undrafted in 1974. The universally sort of recognized as the greatest draft class of NFL history. Really, you have now four Hall of Famers, literally part of the draft class. Another, right. And think about it, like you had an 8-year career. You know, played 118 games or whatever, and you have, but you rank down your draft class. That could be, you could be the best pick in a lot of seasons for a certain team. But because there's so many forgotten about Hall of Famers. Do you remember being part of that rookie class and looking around saying, "Well, there's a lot of
0: absolutely." You know. I mean, obviously, given the Hall of Fame guys, I was the runt of the litter, but I was part of the litter, which is fine. You don't really appreciate some things until you get some distance and can look back on it and how good the teams were, the individual players and the team as a whole. I mean, it was a startling group of athletes and individuals. I mean, a special, special group. And I mention it often. I mean, you've got to be really good, but you have to be lucky, too. And my rookie year was the year of the first player strike. So the rookies got a lot of opportunity to show what they're doing. And as well, back then, prehistoric times, the preseason was 6 games long. The rookies came in 2 weeks early. So it was an 8-week beating the snot out of everybody summer camp.
2: You have the distance now from that time, but in the moment when you guys all showed up together, did you know that this was a great group of players, or were your heads kind of spinning and you're just trying to figure out where the cafeteria is, where the locker room is, or like, was there any part of you that's like, man, I think our scouts and our coaches hit the jackpot with this guy?
0: No,
2: group.
0: I had no idea how good everybody was.
2: Yeah.
0: Obviously, at this level, everyone out there, whether they're making the team or not, they're an exceptional athlete. They're tremendously competitive. And, when I'm going against Jack Ham, I don't see him as Jack Ham, a future Hall of Famer. I see him as Jack Ham. I got to beat this guy on this play. So, until you see the actual outcome and you see how the season's going and how guys are doing, you don't really get an appreciation for how good everybody is.
3: The Steelers are now fully on the practice squad here, practice field number 1 in front of us here at St. Vincent College. They continue to go through their pre-practice warm-ups and stretches, and we'll have the start of practice here in just a few more minutes. We're talking with Randy Grossman, former Pittsburgh Steeler tight end from the 70s, 74 to 81, 4 Super Bowl titles, as Chris and Double B were talking to him about. He's an undrafted free agent that made the team and made a big impact. 119 receptions, 1,514 yards. That's 12.7 yards per catch, Randy. Outstanding. 5 touchdowns in 118 games played. But here's the big one you had. Super Bowl X, a 7-yard touchdown reception from Terry Bradshaw. It was the first Steeler touchdown of that game in the first quarter. That was 50 years ago this year.
0: Startling, because I look so good, huh?
3: You do.
0: I got a face for radio.
3: Well, when I first saw you after you had the stogie, you were ready to go, man. I was like, man, he looks good. He looked like he could still play. But, you look like you can go out there and continue to put those pads on. But talk about that 50 years ago today.
0: Well, it's it seems like a heartbeat. You don't really appreciate years. I often tell people, until you have kids, you don't really appreciate the passing of time. But when you look back on what it was like in high school, what it was like in college, it seems like a heartbeat away, but it isn't. You said, this is 50 years, and it's startling, hard to believe.
1: Did you? It just probably ties into that, not realizing it in the moment or whatever. But I always thought it was fascinating. In all sports, rookies sometimes they'll win a championship as a rookie, Super Bowl, Stanley Cup, whatever it might be, and they'll talk about, oh, I just thought that's the way life was. I thought we were always going to win every year. Like, you come in for your first 6 seasons, you win the Super Bowl as a rookie, and then for your first 6 seasons, you realize how did you – again, you talked about luck, being in the right place at the right time,
0: right,
1: and signing the right place.
0: I could have been an Eagle. That would have been a heartbreaker. Well, it's true, because you come in as a rookie. Chuck Noll gives the camp opening speech.
2: Yeah.
0: What lays out the goals, the ultimate goal, win the championship. Okay, it's a rookie. We win the championship. Next year, come back, he gives the identical speech. You know, the rookies are on the edge of their seat. The veterans are snoozing. But he gives the same speech.

0: Here are the goals. Oh, my goal is win the Super Bowl. We win it again. I couldn't appreciate how important it was to guys like Andy Russell and Ray Mansfield that had been here pre-Noel, had suffered through miserable
1: right.
0: teams, to actually get to the mountain and climb it and summit it. The third year, it hit me hard. Because the third year, we had an amazing team in 76.
1: Everybody talks about that team. Yeah.
0: And, you know, we had our backfield knocked out in the first playoff game. Rocky and Franco were out. We go to Oakland, we lose. We were just as good, if not better. But, you know, it's that last secret ingredient, luck. And we just didn't have it that year. So when we came back two years later, you know, the whole importance of it and how special it was really, really hit me.
2: All right, Randy, I got a question for you. You were known for your hands and having great hands when you played. Was that natural for you? Did you do something to work on that as a young guy? Because I'll take advice as a parent right now who I'd love my six-year-old to be better at catching the football. What can you tell me or any listeners out there or any kids who are listening to us? Do you either have it or you don't, or do you got some secret sauce for us, Randy? Oh, I can see you have large hands. I mean, your wedding band's hanging on for
1: dear life. He's got
2: that
1: Super Bowl ring, too, Double B. Don't forget about that.
2: It's nice to have that to begin with, but what else did you do to get those nice soft mitts?
0: You know, in olden days, good athletes were good athletes. It didn't matter what sport you played, and actually you played all sports back then.
1: Yep.
0: Everybody knew who the good athletes were. It wasn't a matter of making traveling teams. For all intent and purpose, they didn't exist. Basically, it wasn't very few sports camps where you would go or position coaching stuff. You know, you're talking about raw, great athletes. And, you know, as far as catching the ball, I mean, this is my disconnect to pull in another sport, American soccer. I tell people there's no way American soccer is ever going to be competitive until you see kids playing on the street or in the playground. So, you know, as far as catching a ball, I mean, I can't even begin to imagine how many balls I caught.
2: You just did it a million times.
0: I just
2: and you got
0: catching,
2: better.
0: Catching,
2: huh?
0: Catching.
1: Yeah.
0: And I was really fortunate in high school that I played with a high school All-American quarterback who loved to throw, and I loved to catch.
2: Yeah.
0: And we worked out every day during the summer together. And, you know, he threw, I ran, and I caught over, over, over again. You know, it's an acquired skill. There's no natural thing. But the other part of it, when you get to this level, and actually before, it's not just about catching. You got to be willing to catch. Because there are scenarios where there's somebody who wants to hit you really hard.
2: Yes.
0: So, you know, going through traffic and catching the ball isn't a matter of just going through and playing flag football.
2: It's mind over matter at that point, huh?
0: Yeah.
1: Randy Grossman, thank you so much for stopping by our booth. We know you have a busy day. A lot of folks, if you haven't already, they still want to meet you. This is a big deal when the Steelers, they do a great job with the alumni and bringing you guys here through each and every practice to be around the team and around the fans. And there's a lot of fans out there for you, that's for sure. Great to have you on. Please don't ever hesitate to stop up and talk to us anytime. It was a pleasure.
0: Thank you.
2: Thank you.
3: Randy Grossman, who joined us up at Pittsburgh Steelers training camp back in July. Actually, I'm sorry, August 3rd, not July. It was August 3rd when Randy Grossman joined us. Larry Brown joined us on July 29th, who we heard from earlier this hour. And a correction, I had mentioned Super Bowl IX was Randy Grossman's touchdown reception from Terry Bradshaw. As you heard during that interview, it was Super Bowl X in which Randy Grossman got a 7-yard touchdown reception from Terry Bradshaw in the first quarter of that game that was played on January 18th, 1976, which would have been 50 years ago, as we talked to Randy about during that interview. That game was played in Miami, and it answered a quick 7-0 lead that the Dallas Cowboys had on the Pittsburgh Steelers as they tied that game up at 7-7 on the Randy Grossman 7-yard touchdown reception from Terry Bradshaw in Super Bowl X. back in 1976. Hard to believe that's been 50 years, and you heard Randy Grossman talk about how he can't believe it's been 50 years as well since that Super Bowl X team, but indeed it has. And with that, we thank Randy Grossman and Larry Brown, who joined us up at Pittsburgh Steelers training camp this past summer, two of the Super Bowl 70s Steelers. We were joined by another one in Jerry Mullins, which we will talk to. We'll

0: play that back for you, I should say. We already talked to him. It was back on the following day, actually, after Randy Grossman on August 4th. So we'll play that back for you next week here on the Steelers Report from Jerry Mullen. So make sure you stay tuned for that. That's going to do it for this show for today. Up next, Wes Euler and Matt Williamson on the SNR Drive. So we'll hear from Wes and Matt momentarily. For Brian Bacco, I'm Ed Troop. We thank you for joining us today, each and every day, right here on the Steelers Report. Right here on Steelers Nation Radio, part of the Steelers Audio Network.
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12: Will the real wide receiver number three please stand up? That is something that needs answered between now and the start of the season. Roman Wilson.

0: is that wide receiver three as far as the depth chart is concerned for the Steelers, but it certainly doesn't feel like that's the vibe coming out of the Steelers themselves and in Steelers Nation. Jeremy Bernard showed you a lot during this preseason and perhaps most importantly in preseason games. It's Tom Offerman. It's Vince Williams. Welcome into the Steelers Blitz today. Vince, you can't deny that Bernard put it out there on the field during an actual game, a preseason game, but an actual game. And for now 3 years, we've been waiting to see Roman Wilson put that on display in an actual game. We've heard about how great the practices have been, but it's never really translated. And I know it's not real football technically yet for Bernard, but there's at least some translation already happening.
1: Oh, absolutely. I'm loving it. I love the competition. I think that having that capable person to give you competition can only make you better. We got a very classic two dogs, one bone scenario right here for the number three receiver spot. And I'm excited just to see how these guys are going to play out.
0: And I didn't foresee that it could have been a two dogs, one bone situation, especially at the start of training camp where it seemed like there was a big vote of confidence going towards Roman Wilson, and he was sparkling in those early practices of training camp. And one of the concerns that I had, Vince, heading into this preseason was, is there enough competition in that wide receiver room? Do they have enough dogs going after just that solo bone? And Jeremy Bernard, as camp went on and as preseason went on, revealed to me, yes, they do. The rookie is the person that's going to be able to push Roman Wilson. There really maybe wasn't the need to go out and get a veteran that you would hope you can let go when you have to get down to the 53 because that pushed your young guys to get better, but also a nice little backup plan just in case you had to call on him. Well, Jeremy Bernard was that for Roman Wilson. He was that threat. He was the person that is pushing him. And now, as we are getting close to game week, I think, and this is just me kind of trying to read the tea leaves from the outside, but I think you can sense that that pressure is mounting on Wilson, that he's really starting to feel Bernard breathing down his neck.
1: I remember when we first drafted Jeremy Bernard, I was like, this is a quintessential like Steeler type player. Like when I seen the way he played, his aggression, his approach to the game, it was one of the draft picks that I was most excited about. So I already knew going in that he would push for some playing time because that's exactly what we kind of needed. We were kind of looking for that option there. Not saying that Roman isn't going to be able to contribute or that it isn't his spot, because I definitely believe at this point right now it's his spot.
0: I think so too, right
1: to lose.
0: Second.
1: But there is a competent person waiting in the shadows, waiting for him to make a mistake. And I think if he slips up, you know, we might have a Wally Pipps situation.
0: You know, and maybe it won't be the true Wally Pipp, because like you were kind of alluding to there, even if Roman were to slip down a bit and Jeremy were to kind of take over that number three role, we're passing the ball a lot with Mike McCarthy and Aaron Rodgers. Roman's still going to have to contribute. Like being a four wide receiver is different than in years past with the Steelers offense and this offense. So don't want to make it seem like, you know, you just kind of throw him on the pay no mind list. Like Roman's going to have to contribute in the year 2026. It's just a matter of where he falls in the pecking order.
1: Yeah, but you also got to talk about the opportunities too. Like being the first option gives you more opportunity to make plays, which also gives you more opportunities to expand your role. Now, if you, let's say he becomes a star. We don't ever know. We're speculating, obviously. But say Roman becomes a star. He becomes a beast as a third wide receiver. Then Jeremy's opportunities are going to be limited because you obviously want the hot hand on the field. And vice versa. Like now, if you actually make some mistakes, Roman makes some mistakes, Jeremy gets opportunity, he peaks in, then he starts going crazy. He starts doing the things we've seen him do in preseason games. Now you're not as likely to put Roman back in because you're going to be creating more opportunities for the guy that has the high hand.
0: Yeah, I think there's no question about that. Like a guy like Nick Herbig comes to mind when you lay it out like that, where he didn't have that many opportunities, but he made the most of every opportunity that he had. And like, you got to feel that pressure if you're a Wilson or even a Bernard that, hey, my piece of the pie is smaller than DK's and Michael Pittman's and Pat Freiermuth's probably. You might even be able to sprinkle in the running backs too, as far as who's getting the share of the offense. So there's only going to be about a sliver left for me. I better make sure that sliver's worth its while. I better make sure that, hey, when I go to Bernard, when I go to Wilson, it's a big third down conversion. It moves the chains. It's a mental note from Rodgers, like, oh, okay, that was a big play from the young player. I'm going to kind of look back in his direction a little bit more now. So there's pressure on both of these guys to maximize what they get. And that brings us back to the preseason games where they had plenty of opportunity because they were the one and the two. Wilson and Bernard were your starting wide receivers. Bernard made the most of his opportunity, and I would say Wilson did not.
1: Also, your leash is going to

0: to be a lot shorter too. Mm-hmm. Because every opportunity that you get is an opportunity that Pittman doesn't get the ball, that DK doesn't get the ball, that Fairmouth doesn't get the ball, that we didn't run the ball with two competent, capable running backs. So it's like, how much patience is Aaron Rodgers or the coaching staff is going to have for a guy to make a mistake when we know we have other viable options that can be successful?
1: And just to be frank, better options. Yeah. That's just the fact right now, because that's where Bernard and Wilson are at in their career versus Metcalf and Freiermuth and Pittman. And, you know, that this time of year, and thank God next week it can really start to transition away from this time of year. But I do feel like we focus more on down the roster guys, more on like down the depth chart guys, and kind of have the speculative nature about them, because that's, you know, a bit of the unknown. That's where we could say, hey, you could get more out of Bernard and Wilson this year, and that would take your receiving room to just completely new heights. But it's Metcalf and Pittman that are going to have to drive that bus. Metcalf in particular.
0: Yeah, you would expect Metcalf. I understand, because at the place where we are right now, we expect those guys to be exactly who they are. That's who they've been. They've shown to be consistent pros. They're compensated as such. And we expect them to go out there and do exactly what they do. But looking at kind of the guys that haven't been able to get an opportunity, we haven't seen that much of, that haven't been able to build such a strong resume, that's where the excitement comes in. It's like, man, if we can just get these guys to play up to that level, or, you know, play above what we think they can do, that's the special stuff that we're looking for. That's what's going to really take us to the next level.
1: And maybe the main factor determining what their role is, how often they're used, is Aaron Rodgers and how he feels Roman Wilson, Jeremy Bernard, and other players on that offense are performing. QB1 spoke to the media yesterday, and he had some thoughts on both Roman Wilson and Jeremy Bernard. And there was a specific term he used in both of these sound bites that I'll point out after we get through them. But this is what he said about Roman Wilson, who apparently made a repeat mistake yesterday during practice.
2: Yeah, Roman made a repeat mistake. You know, that's a good learning, because I don't think he's going to do that again. But he did the same thing early in training camp, and we said, hey, on that under route, you got to keep coming. So I think it's the best thing to happen in practice. Roman is a great kid. He's had a fantastic camp. I have utmost confidence in him. He's going to have to play a big role for us. But mistakes going to happen. That's a great one to happen in practice. But he's gotten a lot better, and I'm really proud of Roman.
1: First of all, that's a guy that's been around the block a billion times. That's how a starting quarterback should talk, because he had the criticism for him, right? And then immediately came back around to make sure everybody knew, hey, he's at a good camp, and he's growing, and I love Roman Wilson, and he's going to have to contribute this year. But you can't ignore that first part of the soundbite, Vince. The repeat mistake, he's done it throughout camp. That just had alarm bells goes off for me, because that's the MO of how to not get on Rodgers' good side, is to, you can make mistakes, but to not learn from the mistake, to continue to make the same mistake over again. That's where you can get into a problem as far as Rodgers is concerned. Nothing personal, right? Still loves the guy, but just can't trust you on the football field if that's going to keep happening.
0: I really like this quote from Aaron, because he's a savvy vet in how he handles the media and how he sends messages. But I definitely think, to me, I'm going to be that guy and just say it. I definitely think this is a shot. When he says he's not going to do this anymore, he's telling Roman, like, don't do this anymore. Like, this can't happen anymore. That's really what he's saying. That's kind of what I get from it, from being around these guys. He's like, oh, I expect him to get better. He's not going to do this anymore. He's really saying, hey, Roman, don't do this anymore. Like, get a new problem. Find something else to work on. You're a professional. You've had a good camp, but I'm getting tired of these repeat mistakes. Like, you got to clean this up. We got to move past this. We are going to move past this. That's what he's saying.
1: And I think that if you're a receiver like Roman Wilson, you shouldn't take that in a negative light. You should embrace that and understand, like, okay, I have no real chance here again if I make that same mistake. Like, this is kind of, I don't want to say this is my last chance here. Like, I don't want to say, like, I'm hanging on by a thread, because as we established, you're going to need Roman Wilson this year. No bones about it. But I like your read on that one, that this is more of like a, hey, I'm telling you now for pretty much the final time, don't do this again, or else there's going to be some serious problems here.
0: And beyond that, why would you want to annoy your quarterback when you're not an established person in this league or on this team? Like, why would you want to do that? Like, we have other options. Like we just said earlier, we have other better options. Why would you want to take the chance and annoy the person that's responsible for getting you the ball and the person that has to trust you after having a pretty solid camp, you know?
1: So Rodgers highlighted a repeat mistake that Roman Wilson made. Here's how he talked about rookie wide receiver Jeremy Bernard yesterday.
2: I think it's

0: a nice job. You know, it's tough for rookies. There's that wall you hit in training camp and a wall you hit during the regular season. So we know that's going to come at some point, but he's got a great attitude. He really wants to learn. The best thing I can say about him is he hasn't made repeat mistakes. Because, you know, mistakes going to happen. It's part of the game, especially for young guys. But, you know, when he does make a mistake, he takes it to heart and studies it and makes sure he doesn't repeat.
1: I mean, that's pretty telling right there. The same exact verbiage, repeat mistakes. With Roman Wilson, he's made a repeat mistake throughout camp, just did it again in practice today. Making sure to make a point with Jeremy Bernard to highlight that he has not been doing that, that he has made mistakes, but I've never seen the same one twice. He has always learned from those mistakes and grown from them and used them as those learning experiences. So I thought that was pretty telling to hear Rodgers use both repeat mistakes for both of those wide receivers, one saying it's been happening, the other making a point to say this hasn't happened once.
2: Oh, yeah, and I don't think that Aaron Rodgers is doing this without it being a thoughtful thing that he's doing. He's a very intelligent guy.
1: I don't think he says anything on accident.
2: I don't think he says anything on accident. He's a veteran, savvy quarterback. He understands the message that he's sending, and I hope that they're listening and paying attention. I hope they're taking note because that definitely sounds like a shot. He's sending a shot. He's like, hey, this is your job. You've had a great camp. You've been showing a lot of promise, Roman, but you know, we have a guy in the wings. He doesn't make mistakes. He takes it very serious, and he's a high draft pick, and he's a talented guy, too. Like, we've already kind of – we're approaching the been there, done that type of thing when we're coming to Roman. And everybody wants to see the flashy new toy that nobody knows what it's capable of. Like, the potential is always going to be there when you're a brand new guy versus a person who's already kind of been around the block, haven't really shown what you're capable of. People are more likely to move past you. Because, I mean, the sand is running through the hourglass. Mm. Like, show us what you can do. Stop making repeat. Or maybe you are a repeat offender. Maybe that is the knock. Maybe that's the thing. Maybe that's who you are. And then you have a guy behind you who it hasn't had that many mistakes made. And when he makes mistakes, he corrects them quickly. So he's already showing that that's who he is.
1: Yeah.
2: He's a person that doesn't make mistakes.
1: Well, that's where I think we're getting at with this situation. It's just there's so much now of a sample size with Roman Wilson where you can hope that he's going to show you more and continue to think, hey, what we saw coming out of Michigan and all the potential that you had in the world, is that still there? Can you find even a semblance of that? But as this is year three and then we get into year four, like, he's telling you who he is. This is just the type of player that he is. Hopefully that there is place to be made for him in this offense and he's able to, again, capture some of that semblance of his potential and he can be a contributing factor into this offense, I think. They need him to be, but pressure's on for sure. And with Rodgers saying that about Jeremy Bernard and highlighting the fact that he hasn't been a repeat offender and that he's not making repeat mistakes, and that's very unrookie-like. You know, making mistakes is going to happen even to veterans in this league, but they're good at not doing it over and over again. Rookies sometimes have that learning curve where they'll make a similar mistake 2-3 times before they finally get it out of their system. Seems like that's just not his case, and that kind of lines up. It tracks with everything you heard about Jeremy coming out of Alabama. You were saying you were such a fan of him when you saw the Steelers make that draft pick. Like, this is a term that's usually assigned to quarterbacks, saying like they're NFL-ready, but he was an NFL-ready wide receiver coming out of Alabama.
2: Absolutely, absolutely. And I would just like to say, when I told a couple people that I wanted to get into coaching, Danny Smith gave me a great piece of advice. He was like, Vince, when someone shows you who they are, believe them. Believe when somebody shows you who they are, because they'll say whatever they want to say. They'll say to try to convince you who they are, but their actions and their habits over a consistent amount of time is really going to reveal to you who they are. Now, I'm not saying that this is who Roman is.
1: Now, I think this year we find out, right?
2: This year we find out, and I'm not saying that, you know, Jeremy may not start making mistakes down the line, because, you know, he's a rookie. And he has to continue to show us that he's a person that doesn't make repeat mistakes. And obviously, we've got a limited sample size on Roman. So Roman has to show us that this isn't who he is. Like, it's wide open. Like, go out there and show us who you are. Show us what you're capable of, both guys.
1: What about Pat Freiermuth factoring into this equation? Because he's not a wide receiver, obviously. So when we're talking about who's the number three wide receiver, he's not in the debate, but for so many years, I remember saying on these shows, we need somebody as a second option in the passing game. And this year, thank God, with Pittman, you don't have to worry about that in the receiving room. But in years past, it's even just last year, it was like, okay, you got DK. Who's going to be that secondary option? And so many times I had hoped it could be Pat Freiermuth, that he can kind of step up and be your

0: quote unquote second wide receiver never really came to fruition. And last year he found himself third in the pecking order way too often when it came to the tight ends in particular. But now, since he doesn't have to be that number two production guy in the receiving game, maybe the number three guy can be more his speed. And quite frankly, that's where you can often find tight ends, as that number three piece as far as a passing game is concerned. Like the number two or the number one feature in a passing game, like those are your Kelce's, your Kittle's. That's a different tier than Patson, to be honest, as far as I'm concerned. But I think he's in that tier right below them where you could be a number three guy, like your third feature, and be a very successful feature.
1: I'm hoping it's going to be a new day in Pittsburgh for Freiermuth.
0: Yeah.
1: Like, I don't really know what to say about it, to be honest, because the last staff and just him really not being utilized like that. We know the talent. We've seen him peak. We've seen what he's capable of doing. But just trying to find that consistency, I think the new offensive staff maybe can bring that back out. But I don't know. It'll be interesting. Like I said before, it's a lot of good. It's a lot of talent out there. This is a talented team. We have a lot of options. You know what I mean? So how he's going to be able to find his way out here and in the division of labor, how they're going to be able to spread it out, I don't know. But maybe we know he has the talent to be able to get it done.
0: I think he does. And I always love to point out Brian Angelicchio, his background is coaching tight ends. That's where he really came up. So, and he's been a passing game coordinator for the past few years in Minnesota. So he's got a lot more experience dealing with the entirety of an offense. But tight end coach at Pitt, you know, tight end coach at other stops, he's familiar with that position. So that has me optimistic as far as how Pat Freiermuth is going to be utilized this season, how that tight end position is going to be utilized this season. I also think, you know, if Freiermuth is a very viable and successful third kind of feature to your passing game, that can take some pressure off of the young guys, Jeremy Bernard and Roman Wilson. Now, it can also take some opportunity out of their lap, as you established, and that's going to be tough to level up when you don't have that much opportunity. But I also think they don't have to feel that utmost pressure like, oh, if I don't step up and be that number three guy and be somebody that can be relied upon like that, there's Pat Freiermuth that can kind of shoulder some of that load as well.
1: Well, we know it's going to be an 11 personnel game. So I don't think what Pat has going on is really going to have anything to do with the number three wide receiver.
0: Because they'll be out there anyway.
1: Because he's going to be out there anyway. That's what we were talking about, the division of labor and how he's going to be able to fit into that. But, I mean, before, Arthur Smith utilized tight ends all the time. So it wasn't that.
0: He would put five on the field if he could.
1: So that's what I'm saying, like, from Pat. It's like maybe this scheme is going to utilize and feature his skill set more than those in the past, more so than it just being a tight end dominant scheme. Like, how is Pat going to find a way to make himself more useful and successful? And maybe this coaching staff is going to highlight that more than the last. He just has to be on the field to get the opportunity.
0: Which he was not last year.
1: Which he was not.
0: Jonnu Smith jumped him for snap counts. Darnell Washington, too. But Darnell Washington had a little bit of a different role. It was more of the Jonnu Smith thing. I have a thing I want to float by as far as a way to feature Pat Freiermuth in the offense. And really, something I'm excited about when it comes to the receiving room in general for the Steelers offense. And we also want to get into a history of Rodgers' number three wide receivers, because there's a lot of names that everybody recognizes there. And that should further illustrate the opportunity that a Bernard or a Wilson could potentially have in front of them. A lot on the way today on the Steelers Blitz. It's Tom Opperman. It's Vince Williams. 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
12: You know, we were talking about Pat Freiermuth there at the end of the last segment, and we're excited about how he's going to be featured in this offense. Well, one theory that I have, or something that I'm hoping to see, is him working out of the slot, being split out wide, out of the slot. that's a huge mismatch problem for defenses to have that kind of a big dude out wide. Then it's, do we split a linebacker out there to cover him? Do we bring a safety down to be in the slot? Do we put our nickel corner on him? There's a lot of options that you can throw at him, and none of them might work because he's going to get open on a linebacker.

0: linebacker, and he's going to bully a safety or a defensive back. So size in the slot is always super intriguing to me. Like, the cliche is that's like kind of your small guy, like you're 5'10", he's really twitchy, like he's going to make a lot of stuff happen after the catch. But to go the other way and to put someone big in that slot, I think it could create a lot of problems for opposing teams.
1: Think about this versatility. You go 12 personnel, which guys is two tight ends and one running back. You go 12 personnel. You have Pat on the field, DK, Pittman, Mount Washington. All of those eligible receivers, and think about how physical that could be for a team.
0: You've seen Space Jam with Michael Jordan?
1: Yeah.
0: It's like the Monstars, right? Like, they are massive humans. And I think that was a problem with the Steelers wide receiver room at the beginning of last season. DK obviously was standing, but other than him, it felt like they were a little small. And you noticed that when you were even just watching on TV. And then you brought in guys like Thielen and Marquez Valdez-Scantling. And I remember, like, their first games, they split out wide. And I'm like, whoa. I was like, these guys are huge now compared to what we used to have. Now it's even more so the case.
1: Oh, yeah.
0: And these guys, no offense to MVS and Adam Thielen, they were towards the end of their career. I mean, Thielen is retired. But these guys are in their primes. They're huge. It's going to be a problem for other teams. The Steelers' size in the receiving room is one of their bigger advantages.
1: Oh,
0: no pun intended.
1: I also think it just gives you versatility. Like, you can pass out of that. That's good. All those guys can catch the ball. All those guys are great wide receivers, and you can run out of it with that size. Having those wide receivers getting into the run game, we know that Michael Pittman, he likes to mix it up. He's a physical wide receiver. He loves to block. DK too. They love to block. Like, I think 12 personnel will be huge for us this year.
0: And I also, we're talking about that keyword versatility, which is really like in Ted Lasso, when they put believe on the door, we should put that in the door of our studios, just versatility. Like, that seems to be our mantra of the show and the mantra of the team this year. I'm excited to see how fluid they are when it comes to the deployment of all the receivers, like not just Pat in the slot. Like, does DK line up in the slot in certain packages? Michael Pittman likes to work out of the slot sometimes. Yeah. Then you have your Jermies and your Roman Wilsons too. That'll obviously get most of their work out of the slot position. So like, there's a lot of moving pieces that you can play with when it comes to that offense. And I have the faith that the staff that's in place, they have a great track record of being able to move a lot of pieces around. Mike McCarthy speaks for itself. If you're the passing game coordinator of the Minnesota Vikings, like Brian Angelicchio was, there's a lot of dudes that you're playing with there. Jefferson, Addison. I mean, there's a lot of pieces that you can play with. So I'm excited to see how they can now use the versatility in the Steelers receiving room and get that really maximized.
1: And I think they all bring a little bit something different to the table.
0: The receivers.
1: They all bring us a little bit something different to the table. They all have different distinguishing characteristics, different skill sets. So yeah, man, it's going to be nice. I think the chessboard is set, and I'm excited to see how the games are going to play out.
0: So back to the wide receiver three conversation. We were talking a little bit yesterday off the air, and you were pointing out, Vince, how there's a history of Rodgers with dudes that are his quote-unquote number three receivers, at least at a certain point in their career, really having great success in that role and then elevating to a bigger role as far as the Packer offense was concerned and Rodgers' pecking order with his receivers. And so we dug a little bit more into that. And the names that we found, I mean, like, these are all household names. These are all guys that became, you know, in some cases, all pros in their career. James Jones, Jordy Nelson, Randall Cobb, Alan Lazard, Marquez Valdez-Scantling, who Steelers fans are very familiar with. He was here last year. Like, all of those guys at one point were the quote-unquote number three option for the Packers, at least for a time being, had an incredible success, and then was able to elevate themselves status-wise. And if those are all the examples that we could pull, and they're recognizable names, that should signal to a Roman Wilson, to a Jeremy Bernard, you have a great opportunity in front of you here. And even though he's at the end of his career, make the most of a season with Aaron Rodgers.
1: I give Aaron Rodgers credit for that. I would consider him one of those quarterbacks that we call those guys star makers. Like, he dictates who gets the ball, and he has the ability to make guys stars because he's going to put the ball in your hands, definitely when he starts building camaraderie with you and he starts to trust you. You see these guys that we just listed, they all start to elevate. Not only do they dominate the third wide receiver role, they actually start to gain that trust, gain the notoriety around the league. Other people see him make plays. He's giving you the ball. He's giving you the opportunities. And then you just see those guys start to rise.
0: Like James Jones, for example, he didn't truly get to be a starting wide receiver for the Packers until the 2012 season. But look at some of these numbers. Like, his rookie year in 2007, he had 676 yards and two touchdowns. You take that from a Bernard or a Wilson this year?
1: For sure.
0: Hell yeah, I take that from a third option. Got hurt in his second season, but then the next year,

440 yards, but 5 touchdowns. 679 yards, 5 touchdowns. 635 yards, 7 touchdowns. Then he finally got that starter status, and what did he do with it? He led the league in touchdowns with 14. Boy. So you talk about taking what you could get opportunity-wise when you were in that third role, making the most out of it for years for someone like James Jones, and then getting elevated into that more significant role. And then it's almost like even if you don't think you're ready for it, you just naturally are because of what you've went through for the years building.

0: I would definitely pay attention to stuff like this. Like, I know that I'm a football historian. I love the game. But if Aaron Rodgers is your quarterback, these are the kind of things that you got to pay attention to. Like, this is going to be the difference between, well, I wouldn't say the difference between, but these are going to be the things that you can use as motivation to truly lock in and take advantage, especially when a guy is telling you this is his last year. Like, man, you got to lock in. You got to pay attention to stuff like this.
1: Jordy Nelson, 366 yards, 2 touchdowns rookie year, 322 touchdowns the next year, 582, 2 touchdowns the year after that, got better. Then he had his breakout season in 2011, 1,263 yards and 15 touchdowns. That ain't wide receiver 3 anymore. Then he elevated himself to being a really good number one option for Rodgers for years to come. MVS was kind of always in that number 3 role during his time in Green Bay, but he played it flawlessly. 581 yards his rookie year, 2 touchdowns. His third year, he had 690 yards. He averaged 20.9 yards per catch.
0: Big time deep threat right there.
1: Led the league as far as yards per catch is concerned. He had 6 touchdowns as well, a long touchdown of 78. And that's just who he was for that Packer offense, that deep threat. I mean, yards per catch in those seasons, 20.9, 16.5, 16.4. And it even extended beyond his time in Green Bay, because in 2024, for 2 teams, he averaged 21.6 yards per catch. He only had 19 catches that year, Vince. 411 yards, though, and 4 touchdowns. So that's a guy maximizing that number 3 role, and Aaron Rodgers was there for him to do that early in his career.
0: And one thing I notice about all 3 of those guys is they all have 3 different skill sets, and they're 3 different type of wide receivers.
1: Like Jordy Nelson, more of like that death by a thousand paper cut guy.
0: Absolutely. So you see these guys have different skill sets, all being able to thrive and succeed, and Aaron Rodgers being able to utilize their specific skills to take advantage of the defense.
1: Randall Cobb, another one, early in his career. He had 954 yards and only 8 starts in 2012.
0: Sheesh.
1: Yeah, it didn't take him long to make them realize that he could be that number one. And then Cobb is an interesting one, because then he kind of elevated, had 1,287 yards. That was his career high. He had 12 touchdowns in 2014. Then he almost kind of came back down to being that number 3 guy and had to embrace that role all over again. Like, for example, in 2017, 66 catches, 653 yards, 4 touchdowns. So he had to kind of fade back a little bit, but he still did it perfectly. Alan Lazard had some great years with the Green Bay Packers as well. Kind of the same thing as MVS, kind of was always that true number 2 or maybe even number 3 option. 788 yards in 2022 with 6 touchdowns was his career high. I guess what we're trying to really drive home here is, it's not the quarterback part of the equation that's the problem here. That has been proven time and time and time and time and time and time and time and time and time again. That if you have the skill set that Wilson and Bernard do, that these players for the Green Bay Packers did in the past, Rodgers is going to make the most out of that if you can meet him halfway, maybe even a little bit more than halfway. If you can be on your P's and Q's, if you don't make those repeat mistakes like we're hearing him say Roman Wilson does, there is fruit that is going to be bore for you very soon in your future. You're going to get money. You're going to get status. People are going to start to recognize your name. You just have to meet him.
0: Man, that's great motivation right there for a young player, right? That's an outstanding motivation for a young player. Yeah, the ball's in their court, man. And maybe he's an older quarterback now, so you got to meet him more than halfway.
1: But I think so too.
0: But at least you have the opportunity to do it, and you have proven results. Like, it's shown that if you do what you're supposed to do, he's going to find a way to get these number three guys the ball. Like, they play critical roles inside of this offense and for this quarterback.
1: And I think you have guys that can set good examples for you as well, with guys like DK Metcalf and Michael Pittman Jr. Because I have to imagine that was a big part of some of these guys that we listed's development as well. Like a James Jones, he's looking up to Greg Jennings. He's looking up at Donald Driver. Like, those are established dudes that are legit players. Jordy Nelson, the same way, was able to become a tandem with Greg Jennings, but had to go up and see who he was first. So, like, I think it's always good to not only just have the quarterback that kind of knows what he's doing and knows how to lead these guys to water, but to also have the receivers in the room that are capable of leading these young guys to water. I think that's very key. And quite frankly, something the Steelers have been missing for a while. I think the leadership aspect in general was lacking until Rodgers was able to get in there on the offensive side of the ball. Defense has Captain Cam, has TJ. Their leaders are set. But on the offensive side of the ball, they were missing that leadership. Rodgers really righted that ship. And the receiving room was incredibly immature for a long time, too. DK was able to come in and right that ship as well.
0: Definitely, and Pittman definitely.
1: Even more so now.
0: Pittman even more.

0: so than DK. Not dissing DK in but just Pittman even more so than DK. I think they're in a good spot right now. I think it's just great. I think it's a great opportunity for those young dudes. Like, what more could they want? Like, I would say I would consider a lower pressure situation because you have two veterans on the outside that can really help you and help nurture you and teach you how to do it. You're in a premium spot that's been proven based on this scheme and your quarterback that he likes to get those guys the ball. And it's wide open. It's a new staff. Like, nobody's going to judge you. Nobody knows anything about you, Roman. Like, you can go out there and set your own pace and set your own standard and really show yourself for what you want to be.
1: Wide open, and the opportunities are there, too, with 11 personnel being the bread and butter of this coaching staff. You're going to need three wide receivers on the field. You're going to need four wide receivers. You're going to need five. Skowronek's going to have to do some stuff on the offense this year. That's just the fact of the matter. He did score the first touchdown last season, Ben Skowronek. I wish I could have gotten like an anytime bet in on that. Like, Ben Skowronek first touchdown, I would have been a millionaire. I wouldn't have even been doing the show with you right now. I'd be gone.
0: I love Ben. Ben is one of my favorite people on the team.
1: He's funny, man.
0: He's so funny. He's such a stealer, man. I just love everything about the guy. He's another guy that has a distinguished role. He's a veteran. He's savvy. He goes out there. He makes plays in special teams. He makes plays in offense. I just love everything about the dude.
1: He's glue guy, right?
0: Yeah, completely unselfish. Straight glue guy, team first guy. You just got to love him.
1: Love having that little sense of humor in the locker room too, right? You have to. Keep things light.
0: Yeah.
1: But you also have to go out there and do your job. You can't just be the court jester. Like, you have to actually contribute to the football team, and Skowronek definitely does, especially on special teams. Great special teams player. But that's just the fact of the matter is he's going to have to play in the offense. They're all going to have to play in the offense. The Steelers have their opportunity now, Vince. They've had opportunities throughout the offseason to keep addressing the wide receiver room if they wanted to. They have clearly decided that the room that they have is the room that they're comfortable with going into the season. Now it's up to some of these other guys to step up.
0: I like the room. I'm comfortable with the room. When I'm looking at it, I'm like, yeah, Omar, I think you got something here. I think you have all these guys with different skill sets. I think you have some solid vets in there right now. I think even what happened with DK with the fan situation, I think he's grown from that. I think that was helpful.
1: Learning experience.
0: It was a nice learning experience from that. They'll help with some maturity. They'll use that as an example to kind of help the young guys as well. So I'm solid with the wide receiver room.
1: Okay, I know I promised that we were going to be done talking about the number three and the number fourth string quarterback moving forward because it's the actual season now, but I got to talk about it in the next segment. I'm sorry. Rodgers said something about the room. We're going to hear from him. I can't help myself. We're going to talk about the quarterback room next. It's Tom Opperman. It's Vince Williams. It's the Steelers Blitz on Steelers Nation Radio, part of the Steelers Audio Network.
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6: I was thinking it was a possibility, but I don't think I've been on a roster with four quarterbacks. Obviously, when you do that, you're taking away a spot from another place in the team. But at the same time, if the best 53 are going to make it, and not saying they did, I think those four are part of the best 53. So I'm happy for all those guys. Obviously, looking to the future. Those other three guys are going to have a chance when I'm gone. And with the growth you saw with Will, and obviously with Drew being drafted so high, but also playing well in camp, I'm not surprised at all, and I'm excited about those guys' future.
7: That's quarterback Aaron Rodgers talking yesterday with the media, speaking on keeping four quarterbacks on the roster and some words of praise and hope for the future when it comes to Will Howard and Drew Aller. He noted there, Vince, that he's never been in a room, he doesn't think, that has kept four quarterbacks. So it is a bit of a rarity as far as Aaron Rodgers is concerned. There were a few other teams this year that did decide to keep four quarterbacks on their roster. That's probably going to become a little bit maybe more of a commonplace thing, especially now that you have that little emergency third-string quarterback on game days where he's not going to take a hat away from somebody else on the actual active game day roster. So maybe there will be teams that feel like, yeah, why get rid of a promising young talent or a veteran that we could just stash on our roster. But I thought what Rodgers said there, you know, if there was any worry about the room not working, things like that, put that to bed. Because as we said, I think earlier in the week when we were talking about the rosters and them keeping four quarterbacks, you got to have a room that works together as far as there's no selfishness. People are willing to learn from everybody else. And you get the vibe from when Rodgers speaks and you hear Rudolph speak, the young guys speak. It's a very teaching kind of atmosphere, and there's no kind of adversity at all when it comes to those guys.
8: I think it's very important that you keep both of those dudes. I think both Howard and Allen are great assets to have, and we always talk about in the NFL how hard it is to develop a quarterback. So when you have two talented guys that are showing promise and potential, why would you have to pick between both of them when you don't have to do that? Develop them both. Like, see what they can do. Especially because they get to sit behind Aaron Rodgers and learn and kind of like soak all that up. Why would you not take advantage of that opportunity?
7: Well, that's the big key with them this season is they're going to have to be those sponges, Howard and Aller. Ask questions when they're appropriate to ask. Always be taking notes, mental reps. Rodgers did this on this play. And not just in practice either, right? Like in games. You know, pay attention to what he's doing out there. Calming the players down in big situations where the game might be getting out of hand, being that leader, just showing them how to play the quarterback position at a franchise level. It's an invaluable opportunity. Not every young quarterback gets that when they come into the league. Not everybody has a four-time MVP future Hall of Famer as their first stringer that you can learn under. So that's a huge, huge part of their season this year. And another thing that you know, I hear people talk about when it comes to the young guys and their development is they're not going to be able to get that many reps. And that,

0: It's true to an extent because you're going to be getting Rodgers ready and you're going to be getting Rudolph ready for the game at hand. But one of these guys is going to have to do some work with the practice team. Like, one of these guys is going to have to play some quarterback with the scout team. That they're not going to just have, you know, a practice squad running back, Lou Nichols, play quarterback when they're trying to prep for the Bengals. They're going to have Howard or Aller go out there and run some stuff from the Bengals offense. That's just how it works in practice, right? So there's your reps right there. I know you're not running the Steelers offense per se, but you can still go make some plays, and you're making plays against the starters. You're making plays against the Steelers' first team defense.
1: Yeah, scout team is going to be big for these guys, but also what I had mentioned before is the individual peer that they're going to have, the sitting in the classroom, watching film, understanding how Aaron Rodgers makes his decisions, how the offense actually works, being able to sit down and study the tendencies, study how Aaron Rodgers studies defenses, what's made him successful over the course of his career, actually getting to be able to sit down and see that. People don't always get access to be able to look inside or look under the hood of a Ferrari and understand how it works. But these guys actually get to sit in there and get personal experience with what has made him successful, how he reads this. They can say, hey, Aaron, why'd you throw that? If the offense calls for this, what made you check it? What made you audible here? Even if they don't ask that question while these conversations are being had, they get to hear it and understand that's why he did it. And I think that's going to pay great dividends down the line for him. And also, if one of these guys, worst case scenario, one of them don't pan out, they don't get that much better. But I think being able to soak that up and get as good as they can get will get a starting quarterback out of one of them. Mm. And also raise the floor so that one of them will be a super valuable trade piece that Omar Khan is going to be able to do work wonders with, because that's what he's great at. So I think keeping them both. You keep the door open to see who's going to be the starter for the future. And then also you just get the other guy as good as you can, because he becomes a super highly valuable backup quarterback.
0: Yes.
1: Or he becomes a great trade tool that we can use to negotiate and get something else.
0: Yes, the backup part especially. Like, just because Howard, to pick him, because I think Aller might have a higher ceiling than Howard. That's my opinion. To say that Howard developing into the next Mason Rudolph or developing into a very, very good backup quarterback, that's not a failure by any stretch of the imagination. That's a success for picking somebody in the sixth round, and that's a huge, important part of your football team. And Rodgers, in that soundbite that we played, was talking about how both of these guys can factor into the future of this team. Well, I hate to break it to Steelers fans, but that future might be as early as next season, because Rodgers is done. He's retiring. And Rudolph isn't under contract next year for the Steelers. This is his last year. Now, obviously, you can work something out and you can bring Rudolph back, or you can go out and sign another veteran. But there's an opportunity here to have massive changeover in this room, where it goes from these four guys to two of them being gone, the two of them being the veterans. And now it's Howard and Aller competing to be the starter, with whoever loses that job becoming the backup for that season. Now, again, my gut would be that they would go out and get a veteran. They would address that position in a different manner than just handing it off to both of those young guys. But right now, that's the path that they're on. That's what would happen in 2027 if no other external moves were made.
1: Yeah, that'd be big. I mean, I just think if Will Howard is the person that he thinks he is, and he has, I don't think he has, I'm going to just loosely use the word ego, but if he believes that he's an actual starter in this league and he's working to be that, and he actually ends up fulfilling that national championship pedigree and potential that he has, then he's probably not going to want to sit behind somebody that was drafted a year later. But that could be a good thing for us, too. I'm saying worst case scenario that he actually ends up fulfilling his potential. That's not a horrible situation for us in any regard. Having two capable starting quarterbacks on your team, I don't think is a horrible situation for a football team.
0: And I think Howard did enough in the preseason to make you take that. It's not a risk, but to at least go down that path with the four quarterbacks and with him and seeing what you have out of him. I think you could probably say he had the roughest go of any of the quarterbacks, but it goes both ways, where you could say, well, Drew Aller didn't play against that great a competition, so obviously he looked so much better. Also, Will Howard played against greater competition, so obviously that was a little bit of a tougher sledding for him. But, you know, Roman Wilson, just a little bit of a blame game being played there with his interceptions, kind of pointing the finger towards Roman instead of Howard. But other than that, I thought Howard showed some things. He did a successful two-minute drill. He showed poise. I think that was a big thing that you wanted to see, was like, is the moment going to be too big for him? because he was robbed of his entire rookie season. We haven't seen him actually step onto the field for an actual game setting.

0: nothing yet. And he did that and looked extremely comfortable. I mean, I didn't think that there was any kind of like, wow, this is crazy. I can't believe I'm in the NFL. Moment's too big for me. Feel to what Howard brought to the table. He checked every box that I think the coaching staff probably wanted him to check, just like Mason Rudolph did during the practices in the first couple drives of the preseason when they were like, yep, that's what we want to see out of our true backup quarterback. And truly, Howard made it impossible for the Steelers to move on from him. And that's what you want to do as a player like that who's trying to do something so rare as making a team as a fourth quarterback on a team that just never usually keeps four.
1: Yeah, when I look at the team overall, I think we have a very, very complete team. So it's not anything that I'm seeing from team-wise that we're missing out on by doing this. So it doesn't seem like a sacrifice that we're taking four quarterbacks and we're missing out here on something major that we could have had that we need. Like, when I look at it, it just makes sense. And I think because it makes sense, it makes it easier to digest.
0: Yeah, I think so, too. You know, you look at the defensive line room, it's still extremely deep. I mean, they took Jobity. We didn't even think that he was going to be on the team. And they took an undrafted free agent there. So you didn't sacrifice depth on your line. The linebacking room, yeah, Landon Roberts was let go, but they still have Queen and Wilson, who are your top guys. Holcomb's still there. Bruner, maybe he elevates a little bit. We are thinking that Herbig's going to factor into maybe not being a true inside linebacker, off-ball linebacker, but lining up on the inside and maybe taking one of those guys off the field. Your secondary is thin, but not because of keeping four quarterbacks. It's because
1: injuries.
0: Elliott's on IR, exactly. Yeah. Porter Jr.'s trying to work himself back. Brisker's trying to work himself back. So, yeah, there's not really a glaring like weakness spot on this roster where you point to a position group and you're like, well, you keep four quarterbacks, and now this is hanging on by a thread. I don't think that applies anywhere.
1: No, I don't think so either. That was pretty much my point. Like, when you look at it, it really just makes sense. And I definitely think those two guys fit within the talent pool of the 53. Like, if we're talking about making the best roster and keeping the best players on your team, those guys are in the best people on your team.
0: Oh, without question. I think they're top 53.
1: Yeah, for sure.
0: Power ranking 1 through 53. I think they would definitely find themselves there, if for nothing else than that they play quarterback. And if you're showing any signs of life at that position at this level, it's worthwhile to keep that person and make sure that they don't get somewhere else. Speaking of, you know, position groups on this team, we're going to do some confidence ranking when we come back to start the second hour. We'll go through each position group on the Steelers, scale of 1 to 10, tell you how we're feeling heading into the season when it comes to that room and what they're going to be able to contribute to the team. He's Vince Williams. I'm Tom Opperman. You've been listening to the Steelers Blitz on Steelers Nation Radio. It's all part of the Steelers Audio Network.
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4: Second hour of today's Steelers Blitz with Tom and Vince. Want to go through each position group here and give a little confidence ranking. Might take us a little bit more than just the one segment, but as we get closer and closer to the season, as the team has solidified itself, we have a good sense of what each group, each room is going to bring to the table. So we will let you know what we think about that. We also have our 10 days to football countdown to get to a little bit later, where we're going to highlight some of the great Steelers who have worn the number 10, and NFL 100 ranking put out by ESPN. Where did some Steelers land? Where did some of the rest of the division land when it came to that list? So a lot to get to still on today's Blitz, but let's get started on the defensive side of the ball, Vince, and work our way through these position groups. We spent pretty much the entire first hour talking about the offense. Let's give the other side of the ball its due. I'm going to start with the defensive line, and we can work our way back. I'm very optimistic and very high on this defensive front. I have said several times that I think by the end of the year, we're going to look at this unit as the unit when it comes to the defense, maybe the team in general, the force that drives the entire bus. And I'll put this at like an 8.5, maybe even a 9 out of 10, as far as my confidence scale is concerned when it comes to your defensive line.
5: I'm going to go with a 10.
4: 10 out of 10?
5: Yeah, I got
4: right off the bat.
5: Right off the bat.
4: You don't even want to ease into this thing?
5: No, I don't even want to. I mean, what are we talking about here? They have great depth.
4: Yep.
5: They have great talent.
4: Yep.
5: They have great continuity. They have great leadership.
4: It's everything.
5: They check every single box. Like, I'm not going to slight them just because, you know, they're the first group up. Nah, let's just keep it honest. Let's keep it going, man. These guys have everything they need to dominate. I'm going to go out on a limb and say this might be the best unit on the team, and that we will win a lot of games because of the success in that room.
4: That's what I'm saying.
5: Like, they're going to spearhead the team, and this is the best unit on the team. And if they play well, we kick a lot of butt.
4: Because I think that when a defensive line is your best unit and playing extremely well, that just flows to every other aspect of the defense. It helps your edge rushers. You know, they're eating up blocks up front, so they're going to get home to the quarterback. It keeps your inside linebackers clean at that second level. They're able to run around and make a bunch of plays. Makes life easier on your secondary. We talked about that yesterday. How do you help the secondary as they get healthy through the first couple of weeks of the season? Get after the quarterback. Get a ton of pressure. Have a dominating defensive front. So if you have that as the unit that's kicking ass, everybody else is going to kick ass too, off of what they're creating for them. I like your vote of confidence there and giving them a 10 out of 10.
5: So are we saying the defensive line is separate from the edge rushers? Because I was lumping them all in.
4: Yeah, we're going to go separate from the edge
5: rushers. Ah, let's say a 9.
4: Well, everything you said still applies to just the defensive line, though.
5: It does, but man, when you take 90 out of that, like, you know what I mean, a former defensive player of the year, it kind of is gonna make you go. I don't know how you take 90 out of that and it gets better.
4: They could both be tens. The D line could be 10, and the edge rushers could be tens in your eyes.
5: I like the way you think, Tom. I like that. I think I might go with that one. But let's give him a 9.
4: Okay, 9 for you. I'll do 9 too. I'll come up from an 8.5 and be at a 9. But everything you said applies still, even if 90 is out of the equation, even if Herbig and Highsmith aren't a part of what you're thinking right here. Like, Hayward's an all-pro.
5: Yes.
4: He's the leadership aspect, too. You've got ascending players that could be all-pros. Derek Harmon definitely fits that bill. Y.A. Black is an ascending player that maybe not an all-pro, but maybe he's a pro bowler. You know, that next step, and certainly somebody that can play a big role. Benton has shown a lot of potential throughout his first couple of years in the team, and now he's back in his comfortable position. Feel like we sleep on the vet. not the vet, because that's Cam, but the other vet, Sebastian Joseph Day. Absolutely. Steelers signed him in this offseason. That's a real player.

0: Solid like pickup, real player, great
1: is,
0: guy.
1: Yes, that is somebody that has been on defenses in the past and has played significant roles. And when the Steelers signed him to a 2-year deal, Vince, this offseason, that was a signal that there was plans for him to actually contribute. You don't just give 2 years to somebody that you're going to put on the pay no mind list. So he's a big factor. He plays into the depth that you were talking about.
0: Absolutely.
1: Rubio obviously turned a lot of heads during the preseason. Maybe it takes a little bit of time in the regular season to get into the mix somewhat, but I think he'll be there at some point. That's depth. Jobody's depth. I mean, it's an impressive room in that defensive front, and a room that they've spent a lot of time trying to build up, and now we're starting to see that.
0: You definitely see it. Omar always talked about the trenches some foreshadowing. The offensive line is probably going to get a good grade too, but man, you could just see it actually start to pay off, man. The investment is really coming to life.
1: I'll go with a 10 out of 10 for the edge rushers. Slide into the edge rushing room right now.
0: Yeah, man.
1: I bet some people would be a little weary about that grade because of TJ and the year he had last year, but we're betting on him having the bounce back year on this show. We're betting that our confidence is in him getting back to that double digit sack form that he's known basically his entire career except for last season. And then you factor in Highsmith and Herbig and Jack Sawyer as your fourth guy. Sawyer is a 3 on almost all other NFL teams, and maybe a number 2 on some teams that are light in the edge rushing room. And he's your 4 here. So that room overall, it's deep, it's nasty. I said that maybe by the end of the year, your defensive line is your best unit. Well, heading into the season, I think on paper, your edge rushers are still wearing that crown. They're still your top dog. So I'll give it a 10. I'll be generous with my second grade, and you said already you're going to give that room a 10.
0: I'm giving that room a 10. I think Jack has the ability. I think he's on the Highsmith trajectory. Like I think Jack, by the end of this year, you might be looking at him with his development. Like, he might end up being looking around the league as a legit number 2. I wouldn't say he's a number 3. I mean, today, he's a number 3. Ooh. But by the end of this year, I could see him really getting better. Think about who he has to learn from. Think about what's in front of him. Think about the motivation. That plays a large part into what guys got going on. Like, I'll never forget being in the linebacker room with Lawrence Timmons, being in the linebacker room with Larry Foote, and looking at those guys and watching how they did business. And it really motivated me because I got to pattern myself after some of the things they were doing. Like, I was like, oh, I can play like that. That's what an NFL linebacker looks like. That's what it takes to get $100 million. That's what it takes to get 20 sacks. That's what it takes to get Defensive Player of the Year. Like, he has a great role model in front of him. Great role models. Yeah, like, not plural. Just one, plural. Like, that room is, man, that's a great room. Is it the best room in the league? Is it the best room?
1: The best edge rushing room?
0: Is it the best edge rushing room in the NFL? It's close.
1: That's tough to put on a spot like that. But the depth is so overwhelming that I think that's the biggest thing the Steelers can bring to the table. Like, maybe someone would say, hey, our 1-2's a little bit better, but there ain't nobody that's got a 3-4 like the Steelers do.
0: I don't think so.
1: Herbig is by far the best third option that any team could
0: have. Absolutely, absolutely. So I don't know. But, man, I'm giving them a 10. I think that Jack is going to be great, too, eventually. And the rest of the guys, they're bona fide studs.
1: They're already established.
0: They're straight studs.
1: Already got their contracts, already ready to go. Yeah. So with Jack Sawyer, last year against the Lions, he was pressed into duty because they were light as far as the edge rushers were concerned. I think Watt was out. I can't remember who else was out as well in that game. It might have been Highsmith too, but I digress. Because of injuries, Sawyer had to play a starting role, and it was not too big for him. In fact, he made a lot of plays against a great offense. Oh, not a good offense, a great offense. That's Penny Sewell out there that you have to play against. Jahmyr Gibbs, you have to factor in. Amon-Ra St. Brown in that passing game, you got to get home to Jared Goff or else they're going to eat your secondary alive. And Sawyer played an awesome game in a game that the Steelers had to win. And they went to Detroit and made a big statement, won that game, and really was like the final blow for the Detroit Lions hopes last year as far as making the playoffs. So maybe like the biggest win when you really think about last year's schedule. Just that's a great team that you went into their house and beat. And Jack had to play a huge role in that game for the defense. He played it flawlessly. And that's that real first moment where I looked at it and was like, this guy's a potential future starter in this league. This guy is in a role on Pittsburgh that is far down the depth chart strictly because of the talent in front of him and not because of the talent that he himself possesses.
0: And it's a tremendous amount of talent, like we said before. Yeah. But if you're going to break out in the game, that was a huge game for him to break out. And I think he did a phenomenal job. He really held his own.
1: All right, inside linebackers, what's our confidence rating on this room? I'm going to go like a 6.5. I think that's fair.
0: I think that's fair. I was thinking about

0: sound like a 6'2". I really, really trust the guys that they have starting. But behind them with the lack of depth.
1: That's a big concern.
0: That is a big concern. You lose one of those guys, you're kind of in trouble.
1: Because as you pointed out, it's really like they only have three. Because Bruner, we just don't know if he's ready to take on that bigger role. Maybe he is, and maybe we'll be wrong there. And maybe he will be a fourth piece for that room. But Holcomb and then the top two starters, Wilson and Queen, are like the only dudes that have established themselves as, I can play on an actual defense. I can be an every down kind of guy if I have to be. Bruner has not gotten to that point yet. So it's extremely thin. I think that hurts the confidence rating. And I believe in Wilson and Queen. I think that they have talent, but they got to show that talent. Wilson needs to establish it as far as the NFL level is concerned. And then Queen needs to find more consistency as far as his game is concerned.
0: Absolutely. I mean, Queen is great. Like, I know he's probably going to hear this because he's all over media. He listens to everything. Anytime you say his name, he's like the candy man. He just pops up. But I think Queen is great. I think he's a tremendous talent. I just want to see more consistent high-end playmaking from him. I think Wilson is great. I think his ability to be healthy is, we're surprised by that. You know, came out, everybody thought he was going to have some injury issues, but he's actually shown himself to be pretty sturdy in there. And I'm probably higher on Holcomb than a lot of other people are. I think Holcomb is a great fundamental linebacker. If you need him to go in there and play, if it's not too extended, I think he can go in there and spell guys. And if somebody has a bump or a bruise, you don't mind starting them in a non-divisional game, something like that. I think he's fine. And overall, though, I just think that after that, the question mark, what are they going to do? If something drastic happens, then they're going to have to go outside of the building, and that's what's going to bump their score down.
1: Do they just, you know, put up the Landon Roberts bat signal if that happens, if he's still available, come on back? Like, they're going to have to go externally and find somebody if an injury happens to the
0: team. I don't think a Landon moves the needle that much either.
1: I'm just meant if, like, an injury happens, worst-case scenario. Like, we need a body now.
0: For sure, a capable body.
1: Because, like, they're at that point where, like, if Wilson goes down early, there's going to have to be a signing. Like, they can't just roll in with three guys now, one of them being Bruner.
0: Yeah, and that's pushing the upside in the room is down, too. Like, when you look at the depth in there, it's no promising young guy in the wings that we're actually actively trying to develop. I mean, I'm not going to say I'm down on Bruner, but he wasn't brought in to be that guy. He never projected that. So at these other positions, these other places on our defense, there's guys that are young in the wings that we're waiting to potentially rise up. At the inside linebacker position, not so much.
1: I think Wilson was that guy, and maybe he still is that guy technically, but he's 26 years old. He's just as old as Patrick Queen. That's the craziest stat to me, is that him and Queen are the same age, essentially. Queen's been in the league for, like, it feels like ever. And Peyton Wilson, now this is his third season. But that was kind of the hope, I think, with him, is that he would develop into that stud. He would become that promising young player for them. And maybe he, to steal our conversation about Roman Wilson in the first segment of the show today, Vince, maybe he's just telling us who he actually is, Peyton Wilson. He's just a fine second option, not anything more than that.
0: It's probably a little bit more meat on that bone. I'm not going to lie.
1: I think so. Not ready to throw that bone in the trash yet.
0: But I laugh at it. They are the same age. Just like he's the rookie and the vet. He's like, your vet's the same age as you.
1: It's crazy.
0: It's like, hey, Rook. It's like, what do you mean? Like, we're the same age.
1: Just the weird product of how college football is now and the players being able to stay longer. COVID didn't help either. Peyton Wilson was part of those COVID year players.
0: That's
1: sixth year.
0: I feel comfortable saying that Patrick Queen could get better too, because he's fairly young.
1: He's 26.
0: Yeah, he's nowhere. He's 4 years away from 30. He's going to get 9 contracts in the NFL. So I definitely think he still has some more developing to do. I don't think he's like arrived.
1: Let's move to the corner back room, not including the safeties. So clarify it this time. So just the corners, strictly speaking, I'm going to go with an 8 out of 10 on this. And a lot of that has to do with the confidence that Joey Porter is going to play in week 1. I don't know about the contract. I don't know if that's going to get done. But we saw yesterday him practicing once again with the Steelers. I'm expecting he will practice again today when the Steelers hit the practice field. It kind of has the vibe that he's ramping up to play in week 1, contract or not. So because of that, I'll call my shot. He'll be out there. I got 8 out of 10 confidence in the Steelers corner.
0: Is Ramsey a corner or a safety?
1: We're going to call him a corner.
0: We're going to call him a corner.
1: Because he'll be in that slot.
0: He'll be in.
1: When the team is healthy, he'll be in the slot.
0: Man, that's an amazing big nickel option right there, man. I got to go with like an 8, too. That's nice.
1: I was thinking he might go a little higher because of that.
0: Man, the size those guys have out there, like those tall, long corners, man, to be able to play physical and play all that man-to-man, especially with the amount of pressure we're going to be sending and that man pressure. Oh, my goodness. I just can't wait.
1: But that really seems to be like a theme with the Steelers this year, is they're going to be an imposing force. Like, they're going to be big on the offensive side of the ball. They're going to be big on the defense.

0: defensive side of the ball.
1: I love it. I think an eight is definitely warranted. And then Asante Samuel Jr., like that guy coming in, stepping up.
0: That's your third. You know what I mean? Like, that's your third option on the outside. That's a really good third option.
1: I like it.
0: We talked about him yesterday, underrated in a lot of people's eyes, including, or especially when it comes to the year he had last year. One of the best in the league as far as really any metric you look at when it comes to cornerback play. Joey Porter Jr. not far off as far as that's concerned too. So your tandem is incredible. Your depth is incredible. We didn't even talk about the guy behind Ramsey in the slot, Brandon Echols, who was your starting slot last year and was a good slot last year. Nice. So
1: on the rise. Definitely a guy who was arrow pointed up.
0: You got option. Sure. And then there's Dalen Everett, who is the young pup, third round pick.
1: Yeah.
0: Everybody blown away from him at camp in the preseason. He's almost like the forgotten draft pick this year. He was the third round pick that they had. Jennings Dunker was one of them, and he's like a folk hero with the big red mullet. And then Drew Aller, quarterback's obviously going to get a ton of attention as well. It's like people kind of forgot about Dalen Everett, and I could see 2-3 years down the line, this is a legitimate starting outside caliber corner as well. I mean, he was playing at Georgia. Like,
1: yeah.
0: It's not like he was just that, like some random Mac school and like we found a diamond in the rough. Like, this dude was playing big-time SEC football. He was probably strapping up Jeremy Bernard every once in a while.
1: I just think he gets a little overshadowed because of the people that were already here and also the acquisition of Dean. You don't really think that his role is going to be that big. Like,
0: it probably shouldn't be this year.
1: It probably shouldn't be that big. Definitely a talented dude, high draft pick guy, but just what we have going on around him, it wasn't something that people were going
0: to
1: focus on.
0: It's easy to forget about
1: him. Easy to forget about him.
0: Maybe that's best for him, too. He can kind of sit back in the wings a little bit.
1: Oh, you guys know I love the crop pocket. Put him in there.
0: Have the rookie year come to him, right?
1: Yeah.
0: And then really start to push next year.
1: And look who he gets to sit behind and look who he gets to get to learn from. So much good quality depth on this team. So many great veterans on this team. This is a likable Steelers team. Like, I like these guys. When I look at them and I think about their stories and how they play the game and how they got to the Steelers and what made them great, I really like these dudes. These are an enjoyable team to watch and to look at and to learn from. Like, they're easy to cheer for in a way.
0: Yeah, and you know, as far as that role model aspect is concerned, this seems to be a team too that is very teacher friendly, right? Like, it's a very teachable environment. And you were kind of saying something along those lines to us off the air, Vince, that that's just who the Steelers are. Like, they foster kind of that teaching culture where it's like you have, I'm going to say if it's like a duty or an obligation, but like you feel a sense that like you should impart your wisdom onto some of the younger players because that helps the team in general. And maybe that's not the case in other organizations, right? Like, maybe there's veterans that'd be a little standoffish. Like, I don't want this guy coming for my job. I'm not going to teach him my tricks because then he takes my job.
1: Yeah, the ego is low. The morale is high. And I definitely think it's a part of the culture. Like, when I came in, I was treated the same way. You know, the guys were pouring into me, and I definitely think it's a good place to cultivate that here. Like, these guys, these younger dudes are going to learn from these vets, and these vets can't wait to share and pass that knowledge down.
0: All right, final room in the defensive side of the ball, the safety position. I got to go with like a 5.5 out of 10 on this one. Because of the injury problem to Deshaun Elliott to start the season, he'd make me feel a lot more confident he was coming into the season healthy. Brisker is new, not to the league, but new to the Steelers, and had some injury problems as well early on in training camp and throughout the preseason. Rayshon Jenkins is a veteran. Robert Spears Jennings is a rookie. It just feels a bit thin right now to me. If Elliott comes back after 4 weeks and is healthy for the rest of the season, I bet my confidence will go up and the play of that room will be very good. But right now, it's just I'm a little bit uneasy about the safety position.
1: I'm a little bit uneasy about it. I think when you think about it in terms of the entire defense, you're a little bit more optimistic about it because the pieces that's around it. But individually, if you just look at it individually, then I'm like, maybe like a 6. I just think these guys are going to be able to come back from injury. I think Deshaun Elliott is going to find his way back. I don't think that the schedule is that demanding where we're actually needing these guys right now. And I think how the cornerbacks and the defensive line are going to play around them, that they won't be isolated as much and we'll be able to make do.
0: I think so, too. I think that there's enough elsewhere that you can kind of mask this, if you want to call it a weak link, at least for the time being on the defense. That might be a little bit harsh as well. But until Elliott can get healthy, until that safety room can kind of get up to speed health-wise, I agree with you. I think that there's enough around the defense that you can mask if there is deficiencies in that room, any of those deficiencies. When we come back, we'll flip over to the offensive side of the ball, give you our confidence rankings for those positions.

0: position groups. It's Tom Opperman. It's Vince Williams on the Steelers Blitz on Steelers Nation Radio, part of the Steelers Audio Network.
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1: We'll flip things over to the offensive side of the ball, give you our confidence rating in those position groups in just a second. But before we do that, it is the 10th day until kickoff of Steelers football. 10 days to go before the Falcons come to town to start things on September 13th. So let's take a look at some of the great Steelers to have worn the number 10. And it starts with none other than Super Bowl MVP Santonio Holmes. Obviously, we remember what he did against the Arizona Cardinals, him and Ben hooking up for that incredible cap to the incredible game-winning drive by the Steelers to win that game. I can't think of anybody else that might dethrone him, but I think a runner-up is pretty clear. Cordell Stewart is probably number two as far as number 10s are concerned.
2: Oh, Cordell's amazing, man. Slash, what he did for this franchise. I mean, he's one of my favorite. I mean, I grew up watching him. Like, when I used to see him, I'm like, man, he's amazing. This guy's talented. What about Mitch Trubisky? Captain Mitch Trubisky, right?
1: Martavis Bryant, our producer Gino, pointing that out to us right now. Tavis was real good.
2: Man, Martavis was amazing, man.
1: Fast, fast player. Current Steeler is Kaden Weachin, who's wearing number 10 right now. That's a good pool on Martavis Bryant, though, for sure. And Mitch Trubisky, not so much of a good pool.
2: Come on.
1: Captain Mitch. I forgot he was a captain that year. First captain to lose his job in, like, what, 5 weeks into a season before Kenny Pickett decided to finally take over as the starting quarterback. So there's your number 10s that we could think of, at least off the top of our head, for the Steelers. We've got 10 days to go until the Steelers and the Falcons meet to start the season. You know, my take about Cordell Stewart, you know, the best quarterback and the second best quarterback on this franchise's history is very clear. It's Ben, it's Bradshaw. You can put them in either order, really. But number three, I think, is the one that gets a lot of the debate going. Like, who's the third best quarterback ever in Pittsburgh Steelers history? Not including Rodgers. Because, like, if you put, like, resumes for players that put stuff together not in a Pittsburgh uniform, obviously it would be him. But excluding that, I often come to Cordell being the third best quarterback that the Steelers have ever had. And I always think that he's a little bit ahead of his time. Like, you take Cordell's skill set and drop him into the quarterback position today, I think he's one of the bigger stars in this league.
2: Without a doubt, man. Like, what he was able, I mean, I think if you just wanted to take that approach to the game, he was phenomenal in what he did. Like, who can play like that? Who played like that back then? No one back then played like that.
1: That's why, I mean, he was ahead of the curve.
2: Like, man, like, if you take him now, you drop him right now into today's game.
1: He's like the prototypical quarterback that you want.
2: He fits,
1: like,
2: right in.
1: Yeah.
2: Like, he fits right in. With a cannon arm, too, I think underrated arm talent. I think people likely forget about. They think about just his legs, but no, Cordell could sling it, man. He had a lot of arm talent. I'm
1: trying to remember where he was taken as far as the draft is concerned. But, like, in today's day and age, the type of quarterback that he is, he'd be like the top pick. Like, he would be viewed as a first round pick. He was a second round pick, 60th overall by the Steelers, but he'd be a first rounder now. Like, he would be a guy that people would be salivating over. Like, talking about getting into the top 10 to get because of what he can do with his legs.
2: Oh, without a doubt. Without a doubt. And if he just focused on that, think about if he didn't have the slash moniker to go with that. If people were like, no.
1: Stayed at wide receiver.
2: You're just a very, very talented athletic quarterback. And let's just work on that all the time. Like, don't worry about the slash. Don't worry about wide receiver or anything.
1: Oh, I see where you're going with this.
2: Just work on just being an athletic, fast quarterback.
1: He could have even gotten at greater heights.
2: Yeah, he could have been better.
1: And he was really good anyway.
2: Definitely.
1: So Cordell, I always love to say that I think he's probably the third. Like, people will always point Neil O'Donnell out because he went to the Super Bowl. He lost the Super Bowl, though. I mean, come on. But
2: he lost the Super Bowl, too.
1: Like, he threw that interception.
2: Like, he threw the interception. Like.
1: Yeah, but Neil O'Donnell obviously has a claim for it. There's some other Steelers that you could throw out there. But I think I like to entrench myself in the Cordell Stewart take because he's the third best quarterback in Steelers history. All right, back to the current Steelers team. Let's take a look at the offensive position groups, give some confidence ratings in them. Since we were just talking about Cordell and the quarterbacks, let's start with quarterback. The room is as deep as it can be, and I have a lot of confidence in some of the things that the backups can bring to the table, Howard and Aller as far as the future is concerned, and Rudolph if he needs to fill in for Rodgers in a pinch. But when you're evaluating the quarterback room, it really just comes down to the number one guy. And my confidence in Aaron is an 8 out of 10, and the only reason that it's not higher than that is just because Father Time is undefeated, and that's another year that he got another round on you if you're Aaron Rodgers. Like, you have to see how he's aging. I think it's gracefully, nothing in practice so

0: far has been like an alarm bell, like, uh-oh, you might have lost a complete step here. Or that arm just doesn't look as good. So there's nothing that worries me there. But I just, I have to have that in the back of my head a little bit, that looming prospect of he is a 42-year-old going on 43.
1: I would like to give it like an 8.5. I think I look at the top two guys. While you just look at the number one guy, the number one guy is very important. But I look at Mason as well.
0: That's probably the right way to do it.
1: Mason will sneak in and give you some games. If Father Time is catching up with him, if Aaron Rodgers gets beat up, I mean, knock on wood, we don't want that to happen. But I'm confident in Mason as well. My confidence in Mason's high, and my confidence in Aaron's pretty high as well.
0: No, that's the right way to look at it because of what I just laid out with Aaron Rodgers. He's old. He's going to probably get hurt. It's just the nature of the beast with Father Time. So you need to look at it through the lens of Mason Rudolph being a factor as well. And that is why I wanted to keep Mason, is I don't want this season to just kind of have the, like, oh, we're going to throw our hands up and forget about it, play the young guys, and maybe they'll be good. Maybe they'll win some games. We'll find out about our future. But I don't want to have to pull the plug completely on a 2026 season if Aaron Rodgers were to go down for a couple of weeks. If Rodgers goes down for an extended period of time, it might be hard. Tough for any team to survive their starting quarterback going down for like months. Sure. But if it's just a month, if it's just three or four games, I always felt that Rudolph was good enough to go 2-2, go 2-1 in that three-game stretch, keep you still alive in the race.
1: You definitely believe in him. I think he'll come in and he's sneaky good like that. And he has great continuity. He just knows. Like, he is a backup quarterback. That is what he's coming in here to do. He understands his role, and I think he's going to be very good at it.
0: Last year, came in the Bengals game because Rodgers got hurt in the middle of the game, was able to get the Steelers out of that stadium with a win.
1: Bang.
0: Then his start was against the Bears last year, and he threw the interception like right away, if you remember. So like everybody's like, oh, here we go again. But it was a very close game. Mason made plays in that game, and the Steelers only lost by 3 points on the road to a team in Chicago that was real damn good last year.
1: And I think he's going to get better.
0: Mason?
1: Like, yeah, I think Mason.
0: In that backup role, that like backup keep growing in it.
1: He's going to keep growing in it. He's going to get better at it.
0: Well, now he's embracing it, too.
1: That's
0: right?
1: What I'm saying.
0: Like, he knows he's not a starter anymore.
1: Like, you know, this is the longest yards reference, but he kind of was like, this is Brucey's time to shine. We're like, nah, Mace, pump your brakes. You know, you're the backup quarterback. Go out there and get us out of the troubled water. Like, do your job, brother. Like, and I think he's embracing that, and he's going to have more success because of that.
0: I just slipped out of my hands. I just had popcorn. What do you want from me? Brucey's time to shine. I saw actually somebody point out that Tua was like Brucey on the internet. Like, I saw a meme. You saw the Tua meme of him being Brucey?
1: I'm not bringing it up because I don't want billboard materials. I'm not going to talk about it. Like, I don't want the Falcons. Like, because we said something about Drake London and we were comparing it. We were talking about the quarterback room.
0: Yeah.
1: And I was about to bring up
0: how bad the quarterbacks are.
1: Yeah, but I was like, I'm not going to do it.
0: I'll bring up how bad the quarterbacks are. No one's going to get any bulletin board material from me. No one cares what I have to say, really. All right, running back room. I got like a 7.5 out of 10 when it comes to the running back room. A lot of the confidence with the running back room comes with the offensive line as well. That's a very symbiotic relationship. Can't really have one success without the other having success. But Dowdle and Warren, I think, are very good runners. I think they both have established roles this year. Last year, I think Gainwell and Warren kind of had similar roles and they clashed a bit. But I think Dowdle's your early down back. Warren's your third down guy. I'm really high on Dowdle, in fact. I'm getting another 1,000-yard season this year. I think that that could be in the cards for him. He's a McCarthy guy as well. I like the pieces in that running back room. I'll give it a 7.5 out of 10. Another factor with the confidence with them, though, is how often are they going to run? Like, Rodgers likes to pass the ball. McCarthy likes to pass the ball.
1: I'm going to give them a 6.
0: Okay.
1: Because I think they're really, really good, but they aren't stars. That's fair. And I don't think of them as game breakers either. Like, I don't think that – I don't have enough confidence to believe that if we're not having a great day – throwing the ball, that they're just going to blow the game open.
0: They can get us out of the stadium.
1: I mean, I know they can get us out of the stadium. I'm not saying that. I'm just saying that I don't think they're going to be game breaking and we're just going to dominate in the run game and we can just focus completely on the run game and dominate from that perspective.
0: I'm never going to say never because maybe a matchup's going to avail itself throughout the season that it's just obvious. But like, it feels to me like you're thinking like the game plan probably won't always or very often be centered around running that
1: football. For sure.
0: When
1: I'm looking at our offense, I think we're going to have a good running game, but I just don't envision us focusing on that part of the offensive game plan. And I don't think we're built that way either. So when I'm looking at it, I'm like, yeah, they're good. They're serviceable.
0: They're solid.
1: But I think 6 is a solid number. Like,
0: yeah.
1: 6.
0: You're right when you say they're not stars. I mean, they don't have a star at that running back position, but they don't have, you know, garbage either. They have quality players there. 6 for you, 7.5 for me. On the offensive line,

another part of that relationship and running the football. This is where I have my least confidence, I got to be honest with you. I'm at like a 5.5 here out of 10. I think their potential is still through the roof. I think by the end of the year, hopefully it's like an 8 or a 9 out of 10 confidence as far as I'm concerned. And we're seeing these guys grow into their roles.

0: that unit. And until I actually see the evidence of them starting to grow and fill into that potential, I think it's fair to have a little bit of concern about the offensive line and them developing.
1: Yeah, I was thinking about the same thing. I'm going to go a straight flat five.
0: Five? Okay.
1: Because we don't know. This team, yeah. This is the part of the team that has the biggest question mark, in my opinion. Not from a talent perspective, but just we don't know what they're capable of. We have to go out there and see what they can do, and they have to gel, and they have to develop the most continuity. So, yeah, we'll see what happens. Five.
0: Tight end room, I'm going to go with a 7 out of 10. Pat Freiermuth, I think, is poised to break out this year. Darnell is a unicorn when it comes to other teams having to deal with him. You know, Matt Williamson, who is our colleague here on Steelers Nation Radio, he hosts The Drive with Wes Euler, and we do the DVE pregame show together. He often points out about, like, there's certain dudes that just make opposing defensive coordinators' life a headache for the week leading up to the game plan, and Darnell is that kind of guy. Like, you just don't see him every week. There's just not that type of player on every team that you're playing. So when Steelers week rolls around, you have to spend a little extra brain power on what the heck are they going to do with this monster of a human in Darnell Washington, and how do we cover him if he's in the passing game? How do we handle him blocking for the running game? Like, there's a lot of factors that opposing teams are going to have to worry about. And then Vincent might come to game day and Darnell barely factors in, and it's Pat that's just running up the seam and killing them. So Darnell just adds an element of what if to the equation for other teams. And then Robert Tonyan is a very solid number three player who, kudos to him, found a little bit of a last gasp to his career, if you will, finding a spot on this roster with the Steelers.
1: Oh, yeah, I love this room. Give him like a 7.
0: Same.
1: They all have great distinguishing roles, great characteristics, like the 1-2 punch of Freiermuth and Washington, and then the savvy vet of Ryan coming in off the bench in case you need him. Somebody gets hurt, you have no problem
0: in case you need him,
1: to step in there and perform, and I think he's going to do a great job.
0: No, I think in case you need him, Tonyan will definitely fill into that role. Wide receiver, last room to get to here on the offensive side of the ball. I'm going to go 6.5 out of 10.
1: Ooh.
0: I'm confident at the top, but I'm talking room in general here, and we got to see some of these number threes, options at number three, step up and actually take it.
1: Yeah.
0: I'm a little harsh in your eyes, I can tell. You're going to go a little higher on this.
1: I'm going to go a little higher. I expect big things out of this wide receiver room. I'm excited for them. I got to go with like a confidence, like an 8. I know that those top two guys are going to dominate, and I'm pretty confident in Roman, too. I think he's going to figure it out and really – I think it's going to be a breakout year for him. And then Bernard, man, he's one of my favorite picks in the draft. Like, I think he's going to have a great season as well. So I'm pretty high on these guys. I mean, I'm looking for big things out of this room. That in combination with the tight ends, too. See how it always bleeds over for me.
0: It's very
1: hard for me to just look at.
0: To separate tight ends from the receivers. It's more like the passing game, right?
1: And look at groups as individual groups.
0: Yeah.
1: It's difficult for me to do that because I look at how they all work together and the combination of pieces that you can have.
0: Well,
1: on
0: that's
1: the field
0: what truly great teams have, right? Is that every room complements the other rooms, and they all work together as a cohesion to be a successful team that wins playoff games.
1: Oh yeah,
0: DK Metcalf with that wide receiver room. That's the guy that I'm circling with. You should have less attention this year. There's other aspects to this offense that can take what the other defense is doing away from you. It's not going to be brackets every single week. It's not going to be double, triple teams. Find yourself again. What you used to bring to the table in Seattle, taking the top off the defense, that deep threat. Try to find that semblance of your game once again, and I think he's going to be able to. One aspect that Vince has always kind of eluded DK Metcalf, surprisingly, has been the combat catch. Like, he seems to not be able to really get a good grasp on that despite being just so much bigger than everybody else. But that's okay, because I think this year those are going to be a little fewer and farther between, and the opportunities to just blow by people like he's used to are going to be there, and he can catch that ball just coming right in over his shoulder, placed perfectly by Aaron Rodgers.
1: I don't think, in my opinion, that DK Metcalf is a natural high pointer of the football.
0: A little weird, right? Because of his size.
1: Because of his size, I don't think he's a natural high pointer of the football. For me, I think he's very dangerous running right past people or catching those drives or drags across the middle of the field, really using
0: ball in his hands,
1: physicality, get the ball in his hand, allowing him to turn up field against smaller people and create problems after the catch.
0: You saw that in Dublin last year against the Vikings, that drag route that Rodgers hit him with, and he just took it like 60 yards to the house. So getting the ball in DK Metcalf's hands and accentuating his strengths, I think, is a big deal for this receiving room, and I think the room in general allows the team to do that. All right, when we come back, we're going to take a look at the ESPN NFL 100 list. We'll tell you how many Steelers made it on the list and where they fell, and also some of the rest of the AFC North to find themselves ranked as the top 100 player for the 2026 season. That's next It's Tom Opperman and Vince Williams.

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12: 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John Stallworth.
13: I often ask myself and even ask guys that I play with him about the Steeler type player. Did we draft those type players, or would they come into the environment and become immersed in an environment and it becomes a part of them? I don't know which one it was, but I think that

0: fact that we blended so well together as a team, that we went through some difficult times as a team, helped us. You know, people look at those years that we won the Super Bowls over that 6 or 7 year span, they think everything was all rosy, but we had issues. We were just tight enough, close enough to get through that. We had the leadership and on the field and within the coaching staff to get over things like that, to get through those difficult situations. When you play, you don't think about history. You think about today. And what you got to do today. You don't think about what's going to happen after you're gone, how this team is going to be looked at, or how you're going to be looked at years from now. You think about today and doing the job you have to do today and being the best you could possibly be today. I was drafted in the fourth round, and I got a phone call, I think from Myron Cope, to tell me I've been drafted by the Steelers. And Myron asked me a few questions, and that was it. I mean, there was, you know, I hung the phone up, and I called my mom and told her I'd been drafted. Looking back on it, kind of comical that it would be Myron Cope that gave me a call.
1: And right down the middle of the field went John Stallworth.
0: The personal relationships, I think, stand out in my mind more than anything. Those relationships built with teammates and friends and things that you grow from and you learn from, those are the big moments. Those are the times that when I think back over 14 years in Pittsburgh, those are things that readily come to mind.
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3: As the league starts to ramp up for the start of the season, which is next Wednesday when the Patriots and the Seahawks kick things off, lists are starting to come out, rankings, position groups, top 100s in general. And you kind of got two top 100 lists that you can look at. You've got ESPN. They just published theirs in its entirety a day or two ago. I think it's 12 analysts and reporters that they pool to come up with this ranking and establish who's the top 100 players for the season. Obviously, the other more popular one, Vince, I think, is the NFL Network doing the player poll, the player 100. That's been more of a slow trickle. They've been making that an event throughout the offseason where it's like, here's 90 through 80 one week, and then 80. They do it like 10 at a time, and now we're starting to reveal the top 10. I'm super curious, and now I have an ex-player sitting right in front of me. How serious did you guys take those polls? Like when the NFL Network would drop those off at your locker or whatever, or however the process was, like, did you care or did you just kind of fill it out and send it back in?
4: It's a respect thing.
3: Okay.
4: You know, you fill it out. Well, I always took it serious. I think the Steelers in general kind of took it serious too. And it's big bragging rights. Like everybody wanted to be on that list. Who doesn't want admiration from their peers?
3: That means a little bit more to you, right?
4: It does.
3: Like, because you respect their opinion a little bit more, probably.
4: Absolutely. And you want to be a guy that people recognize as a ball player in the league. And you have those guys that kind of sneak on the list that fans may not be familiar with their names, but everybody in the NFL knows that guy's a baller. And that's what you want to be. Like, you want that respect from your peers and you want that respect from GMs and know that, man, this guy's an issue every Sunday.
3: Well, taking a look at the ESPN 100 list, predicting the top 100 players for this coming season, only two Steelers were able to make it on the list. TJ Watt is at number 65. He was at 11 in 2025, so that's a pretty far drop as far as TJ is concerned. And this is someone that, like, you didn't even have to use any brain power when you were making these lists for almost a decade before last year, and he'd be in the top 10, like, just by default, top 5 by default sometimes. So TJ all the way down at 65 was a little stiff, I think, maybe a little too harsh from the people at ESPN. And Cam Hayward came in at number 70, which I think is okay. That's fair on the surface. But then he dropped from 58 to 70 in a year where he was a second team all pro. That just doesn't really jive for me. And I guess they're doing a little bit of prediction for what's going to come this year. But I mean, if you're going to keep predicting a fall for Cam Hayward or a drop off, stop doing it because you're going to look like a fool. It just isn't happening until I actually see it and I can say it in real time that he's missing a step or something like that. I'm not going to predict it anymore because Cam Hayward just keeps proving you wrong. He keeps coming back and aging as fine as you could possibly age at that age. So Hayward and Watt are your two Steelers that made it on this list, and I think they could have been a little bit higher on the list too.
4: I definitely think they could have been a little higher. I know that the single-digit sacks for TJ kind of nuked them. And also,
3: probably when you do a list like this, yeah, too, right? All these guys just look at sacks.
4: Because they're definitely just projecting as well. So they're anticipating some people taking some rises and some people going up.
3: Yeah.
4: And they're looking at other people that didn't perform well last year kind of falling down. But let me tell you, man, I wouldn't bet against Cam Hayward. Like, that savvy veteran player that he is, and also the strength that he plays with. Because strength is the last thing to go. Like, I'm not saying that

0: Cam was never explosive, but I'm just saying his game was never built off of exploding, bending the edge and this ridiculous level of explosive athleticism. No, Cam's always been extremely powerful, very, very savvy. And that's the last thing to go. He's going to be able to do that until he decides he doesn't want to do it.
1: Yeah, he's kind of got that old man strength now, right? Cam Hayward.
0: He's very much in that mold of Mean Joe Green and how he's aging like that. He's just slowly going down, but he just keeps sliding inside. Like, he'll probably end his career at nose guard, being a two-down thumper nose guard or something crazy like that. I could just see.
1: He'll be an all-pro that, too.
0: He'll be an all-pro at that. He's just always good at everything he does. It's amazing. But I think TJ's going to have a bounce-back year.
1: Yeah.
0: New scheme. He's going to feel refreshed and energized. He's going to move around a lot. The addition of Herbig adding into the rush game and the varied looks that they're going to be giving him is probably going to bolster those numbers, too. He's going to bounce back.
1: Hayward is so strong. You'll see this year, I guarantee it, and I've seen it in years past with him. It's not a week-to-week thing, but it happens throughout the season. He'll just take one hand, one arm, and be able to push back an offensive lineman that weighs 300 pounds. And then the rest of his body will be free to grab a running back coming through the hole, get that paw up there to swat a pass down. We know he's so good at that. But to see somebody, and he is a freak as far as his strength is concerned, but to see anybody one hand, a 300-pound man like that, like, it's nothing. Like, it's your little kid, like, trying to annoy you at the playground, and you just kind of hold him back. Like, it's freaky to see Cam Hayward able to do that.
0: Well, why? It looks like a circus trick. Like I just said before, Cam has incredible understanding of the game and incredible technician. So he plays with great leverage and great technique. And that's why he's able to use like the long arm technique, because he's playing from low to high. He's able to get underneath the pads of these offensive
1: just
0: players.
1: Just lock him in that place.
0: And just lock him in that position and extend. You know, one arm is longer than two arms. So he's able to use the length and leverage that he has and really get in there and use it all the time. Because he's such a smart, savvy player, he knows how to do it, and he actually utilizes that skill a ton. So not only is him being super strong, him being a technician plays into that as well. He knows exactly how to use his strength.
1: Some guys that I think could have made this list for the Steelers, especially if you're looking at the prediction aspect of it, like who's going to have a big year, I think Herbig definitely could have had a say as far as cracking into this list. Joey, I think for sure, could have had a say for cracking into this list. There were 10 other corners that made this list on top of Joey Porter Jr. And it was tough for me to like point at one of those and say, oh, he's by far worse than Joey. I just think there's a lot of deep talent when it comes to the cornerback room right now in the NFL. Like there's probably like 15 elite number one guys, and well, Joey fits into that.
0: They're throwing the ball around a lot. So it's a lot of opportunity for these dudes to make plays. And also, I mean, corner has always been a premier position, but it's even more premier because colleges are throwing the ball a ton. So NFL teams need more corners. People are playing a lot more 11 personnel, so more corners are on the grass. Third downs are becoming more exotic, so they need more corners. A lot of people are going four corners in a lot of situations, putting one linebacker on the field. So I just think with that surge of passing and surge of defensive versatility, you're just seeing a lot more corners being played on the field, which means you need more of them, and kids are playing corner now. Those guys that used to play running back or those guys are playing wide receiver that can't catch, you're like, oh, I'll just go play DB because more of them are getting drafted. I get more opportunity to get on the field.
1: You think it's become more of a bit of a glamour position more so now, the cornerback position?
0: Because with 7-on-7 is. My son is like, ah, running back, cool. I'll go play nickel. I'm like, nickel wasn't a thing when I was in high school.
1: You wouldn't even
0: like,
1: dream of that.
0: You wouldn't even dream of that. But he was like, oh, yeah, I play corner. I'll be an inside corner, inside safety.
1: Well,
0: like,
1: look at the money they're getting, too.
0: Yeah.
1: That market is exploding. So.
0: I just never thought that was a thing that somebody would say. Like, but it's actual valuable position. It's a draftable, valuable position now.
1: Now, the Ravens had the most players on this top 100 prediction from ESPN. They had 5. Trey Hendrickson was number 87. Roquan Smith was 80. Derrick Henry was 72. Kyle Hamilton was 17. Kyle Hamilton's a stud. And Lamar Jackson was number 3. I was a little bit taken aback by Lamar being as high as number 3 on this list. I think he obviously belongs in the top 100. He probably belongs in the top 50. But being number 3 after the season that he had, and trying to make this a prediction for the future season, I don't know. I don't think he's the number 3 best player in the league. And as far as a juxtaposition is concerned, I pulled up real quick the NFL 100 player ranking. He was 69 in the player ranking. So maybe a little harsh on the other end of the spectrum for Lamar, but you can see the player's view of him and the analyst's view of him were very different this year.
0: Yeah, I could definitely see that happening. I could see that happening. But, I mean, Lamar, whether we rank him low or we rank him high, Lamar's a fantastic player, man. Like, MVP caliber player every time he steps on the field. The duality of his quarterback game, throws the ball, runs the ball, offense built around him. Like, with a new system and freshness going in over there, I could see why people think he's going to be dominant this year.
1: Well, and here's the thing, too, with him. The legs will go eventually. I'm not saying that they're going now, but they're going to go eventually. He has gotten better every year at throwing the football.
0: Yes.
1: His passer rating is one of the most historically greatest of all time. It might even be better than Brady's right now. Like, he truly was underrated as far as that's concerned coming out of Louisville, to an extent that people were just saying some egregiously dumb things about him. And I still think he's got a little bit of that underrated nature to his passing game. He's almost forced people to not underrate it at this point, but I still think people kind of overlook that. And they'll say, well, once the legs go, Lamar's done, because what else can he bring to the table? He still brings a lot to the table that you have to be fearful of.
0: Well, what I always tell people is that Lamar has a Steph Curry effect. Like, people always underestimate, they always say that Steph Curry has a handle or his handle. Well, really, it's because you're always so afraid that he's just going to pull up at any moment.
1: It's always the shot.
0: That he can dribble around you because you're always so afraid of the pump fake. Well, Lamar's the same way. Like, you can't play a lot of your traditional two-man, because as soon as your defenders turn their back,
1: zip.
0: He's gone. Like, you know what I mean? So you're going to get some very plain big zone coverages, and he's going to sit back there and be able to pick those apart.
1: Because he's a good passer.
0: And as soon as you go man-to-man on him, he's going to be gone. And then it doesn't really fade that much, because while he may lose some of that top-end speed, he'll still have enough mobility to be able to move around the pocket. So when you play man-to-man and it kind of end up dissolving, he'll be able to extend a little bit, yeah, and then, boom, it'll get you that way.
1: Bengals had three players on this list, Dexter Lawrence at 59, two players in the top 10, Joe Burrow 7 and Ja'Marr Chase at 4. And then the Brownies had the same number as the Steelers, two players, Carson Schwesinger and Jared Verse. You know, knee-jerk reaction, you'd be like, Steelers had two players and the Browns had two players. We're a much better team than the Browns. But then you look at the names of those Browns players, and those are top 100 players, Verse and Schwesinger.
0: Very difficult to argue with those guys, man. Very difficult to argue. Both of those dudes are tremendous playmakers. Much respect for them.
1: Vince and I will be back again tomorrow, 9 a.m. I almost gave us two an hour earlier. That would be brutal.
0: You guys would love an extra hour of us. Admit it. You would love it.
1: Come on, Vince. Don't give him any ideas here, all right? 2 hours is good. All right, we'll be back at 10 tomorrow. We're going in the locker room next with Rob King, Max Starts, and Willie Colon. So make sure you keep it right here on Steelers Nation Radio, part of the Steelers Audio Network.
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9: Welcome into the locker room. 12 noon, middle of the day. We are bringing you a solid punch of our thoughts, enthusiasm, and fervor for all things Steeler. I'm Max Starks. I'm joined, of course, by my illustrious co-host and brother, Willie Colon. No Rob King today. He is on bucko duty, so he is a pirate announcer. He's moonlighting until the season's over. So it's just the two of us. You're stuck with the big nasties up front. How are we doing today, Will?
10: Yes. All is well. It's Thursday. I think, like most parents, the kids are off and running with school. I think, you know, depending on what region you are in. I am currently in the South, so my kids have been in school for the last 2 weeks. But up top,

0: like New Jersey and New York, the kids actually went back to school yesterday. So parents, this is a celebration for most parents. This is a time when you've been able to stomach the vacations and the travel ball and whatever else, the family vacations. You're out of that phase of your life right now. Now you're going into the school year. So for all the parents that took those photos and said, oh, look at my little Johnny and my little Cynthia, their first day of school photos, you are off and running. So congratulations. And to all the parents who stomach a hard and fun summer, you know, now you may, hopefully you have some downtime. So this is a celebration for the parents and all the moms and dads out there.
1: Exactly. Your home can now go from zoo back to household. That is the transition Correct. That you're making right now. And you know what's funny, Will, you mentioned it. The little placard boards that say first day of grade and all these other like, we never got that when we was kids. Listen. I know Mama Jean and you know Mama Starks. Like, they was like, listen, get out of my face. Go to the bus stop. I'll see you in 8 hours. You know what I'm saying? Like, we didn't have no celebration. It's like, get out of here.
0: There was such a buildup, and I think most parents are dealing with it right now, especially as fall sports start to roll around and, you know, kids are going into football and now there's fall baseball and all this other stuff. There's so much the parent has to do for the starting school year, right? I mean, from getting new school outfits and making sure they're on par with their books and grades, you're meeting the new teachers and, you know, you're getting to know the faculty. You obviously want your kid to be dressed to the nines for the first day or have everything they need for the first day of school in the first week. That by the time the actual day happens, you don't care what happened. Like, you're fatigued, right? The parent fatigue is real. You'd really want to get them immersed and acclimated to whatever school or new grade they're in. And then you want to, after you drop them off, you really want to go to the bar. You really want to go, hopefully, if there's a local establishment out right now, they should have a 10-to-1 happy hour with all the parents that drop their kids off because they deserve it. I mean, like, the amount of stuff we had to do for my two kids. I mean, first of all, I didn't know there's such thing called parent social mixers before the start of the school year where the parents come together and kind of tap in. So it's a lot. It's a lot to say to them. So for every mom and dad out there, grandma and grandpa or special supervisor that had to usher a kid into the new school year, this is your holiday. Congratulations. You made it to another year.
1: Exactly. Mimosas and Bloody Marys. Definitely on tap right now. It's you know what crunching was before you had kids.
0: Like, you know how you go to IHOP, so anybody over 55 gets free pancakes? That should happen to the kids. Parents should get free lunches and everything for the school year.
1: Absolutely. I'm all for it. We need to start a petition. Once again, we always like to start new petitions and new things on this show, which is always great. We fixed the NFL schedule yesterday. We've now created parents' relief day or midday relief reprieves at IHOP. I need to call my boy Tioka Jackson and ask him, because he owns a bunch of IHOPs. Tioka.
0: Oh, wow.
1: Free parent pancakes. Just a mini stack. We don't have to go full stack. Got to watch our figure, right? You don't want full dad bod, but I need something to just give me a comfort food feeling.
0: No, damn that. Give me a buffet of food. I need it. Give me a buffet of food.
1: So now we move to Golden
0: Corral. Give me a Ninja slushy maker with alcohol in it. Give me everything. I want it all.
1: I want the Henny slushy maker that's also at Bricks and Hops. Oh, promo. Right.
0: There you go.
1: But no, I think it's fun. And like you said, you know, getting into this, you know, where we're at in the Steelers football schedule, this is that break week. So because of the way that Labor Day fell, this is an open week. Normally you do cuts and you go right into week one. Like, there's usually not this 1 week gap. So we're kind of blessed this week to kind of have a breather. And, you know, we're also treated to, you know, teams. I mean, San Francisco just left yesterday for Australia. You know, think about that. Oh, wow. We're playing a game in Australia on, quote unquote, their time Thursday, but when, you know, their time Friday, but it'll be Thursday for us when we see it, or other way around. Wednesday night for them, Okay, you know what? Never mind. Never mind. We're not going to
0: get confused. You confused me. I was.
1: Yeah, exactly.
0: Well, you started.

0: Friday, Australia, Thursday, us. Friday, Australia time, Thursday, our time, because the season opener is going to be on Wednesday because of that with Seattle and the Patriots. Okay, got it. Once again, I said there wouldn't be math, but definitely time and geography was definitely not on my bingo card this morning. I just messed that up. all right, so a little bit of Steeler news just to start out the show. There was a practice squad addition. Safety Bishop Fitzgerald was signed to the practice squad and rounding things up to a 17-man practice squad roster, Will. 17 guys. It was supposed to be 15, but apparently now it's 17. I didn't even know that rule because Michael Carr's been talking about 68 the whole time. Well, 53 plus 17. I said there'd be no math, but I know this one's easy. 70. I did it on my sheet of paper ahead of time, so I knew exactly what the number was going to be. You talked about it yesterday, man. You know, one of your worries and concerns was the depth of the safety position. And what happens literally 24 hours later? We sign a safety to the practice squad as insurance.
1: Well, you know, I think part of it, the worry comes because our secondary isn't coming to the starting gate healthy, right? We do have in that secondary collectively, we got some guys that are nicked up, Jawan Brisker in particular, you know, Ramsey, I forgot what his situation is. But and Robert Spirit Jennings is probably the only healthy safety we have right now. We know he's a seventh round guy, really just climbing his way up the ranks. With all that said, man, one of the aspects you had to pay attention to in regards to the Steeler defense last year and going into this year is that at the safety position, we haven't been at our best. And that's just being lighthearted about it. I think when you brought in Jawan Brisker, him and Jalen Ramsey are kind of the same guy, so to speak. They're in the box safeties. They can play the slot. The issue is Jawan's a lot younger. Ramsey's a lot older. And you would expect Jawan to be kind of the guy, you know, who you maybe play. He's that deep, deep free safety. I don't know how comfortable he is with that because you got to understand when he's at the Bears, and I said this yesterday, you know, he was a guy that gave up the deep ball a lot for that Bears defense, you know, and he was a guy that, you know, they really didn't hold his own when the ball was in the air coming over the top. Now, Jalen, you know, he's savvy, he's veteran, he's still solid. But at this point, we got two guys, especially Jaquan and Ramsey. Both of those guys play the same. One of them have to be better. And I think putting Jaquan Brisker at that deep free safety, hopefully he can hold up. But with him being injured, you know, you kind of worry about, you know, how much can he get better, especially with a lingering injury. So I'm glad they would kind of beef up in that department because they had to.
0: Yeah, and I'll throw one other name in there, Will, that was also there, was Rayshon Jenkins is the other safety that they signed. He's a vet 9-year guy, taller, longer, rangier. So maybe if Jaquan, you know, and then, of course, Deshaun's going to be out on IR, even though he's designated to return, that, you know, maybe Rayshon's that guy, and you allowed Jaquan and Robert Spears Jr. to play closer to that line of scrimmage and leave him as a deep ball safety since he's a taller, rangier guy. But I agree with you. I think, you know, coming into this, we talked about it during training camp, me and Rob and I, and, you know, kind of mentioned it on the broadcast, but, you know, injuries have always hit our secondary. Like, it's not a matter of if, it's always been a matter of when the injury bug is hitting. Mm-hmm. And like you said, Deshaun's already on IR. And, you know, he played and he did well, but they just didn't want any setbacks. So they kind of pulled him back, said, hey, you're going to need a couple more weeks to be full speed. So we need you for the late push. We don't need you for the early push, especially when you look at the way the schedule is set out. You know, but yeah, that leaves an opening. And now Jaquan being injured, you know, gives another. That's both of your starting safeties kind of down or nicked up to start the season. So now you're starting out with backups or starters in waiting and guys who don't have as much seasoning. But I think it's something that, you know, you have to rely on Jalen. You know, hopefully Jalen will be, you know, he's been returning to practice and getting back in the flow of things. He's going to have to be that guy that kind of covers up some boo-boos early on. That's why you didn't keep the additional safety. You know, now you do have Sebastian Castro as well as a guy that's on your P squad to go along with Fitzgerald. But, you know, the reason why you went with Spears Jennings over Castro on the active roster was because Castro has his limitations as well. So, you know, like right. you said, finding that deep ball guy is going to be very imperative for them and their structure. And hopefully Patrick Graham has some stuff schemed up to kind of eliminate that, maybe a little bit more zone, maybe run a little bit more quarters along the back half and don't want to run as much man press just because you want to have that picket fence along the deep side so nobody gets beat and it keeps everything in front of them.
1: Well, we said this yesterday. We talked about it briefly about how if we're all seeing it right and we're all calling it right, how our front seven can be one of the best in the NFL, hands down. And they need to be because our secondary is spotty at times, and we're just being respectful about it. And as you look at the start of the season, I mean, the Falcons, you know, Drake London, Kyle Pitts, always threats. You talk about New England, you know how they're going to be fired up about A.J. Brown and Romeo Doubs and Drake May coming off a 4,000-yard season and him coming off an MVP-type campaign. Josh McDaniels having another year with the young gun. They want to air it out. Yeah, sure, they want to run the ball, but you don't go and get an alpha one receiver with a young quarterback and they don't plan to throw the ball at least 30, 45, you know, whatever many times a game.
0: Yeah.
1: So you know they're going to be throwing it. You talk about Cincinnati Bengals and that offense alone with T. Higgins and Chase and obviously Gesicki and that whole squad. Joe Burrow, he's going to be looking to light it up. And even Cleveland, whoever that quarterback, I know the quarterback situation is an absolute soap opera in itself, but they always play the Steelers tough. So you're talking about during the first month coming out the gate, we're going to need this defense as a whole to play at elite level, but we're going to need a secondary to hold up and be more efficient at their jobs. And sure, Jalen Ramsey gives you positional flexibility, which you need. But overall, man, we just got to be a lot more stout in the secondary. And that's why, and I know we don't like to talk contracts, we don't get in nobody's pocket, but we need JP. We need Joey Porter Jr. back in the house. I know he was able to practice this week. I know he was able to kind of get in, and everything's wrapped around if he's going to get paid and when he gets paid. But having him in the building right now, and I'm not calling him a distraction. I'm calling his situation a distraction because he is the leader in that group along with Jalen Ramsey. And it's Max. I mean, let's be honest. When you're dealing with a guy of his caliber, Pro Bowl caliber, and you start to build momentum towards the season. Me and you both played. When you feel like you don't have one of your prize horses lining up with you, it does cause angst in the locker room and in your position group because now guys are thinking, I may have to do more than what I'm comfortable with, right? Now, because JP, you know, yeah. Joey Porter Jr., he's the guy that guards the number one receiver, right? He's like, whoever your alpha one is, well, we got an alpha one corner. That's who he is. And so now you're leaning on Dean, and now you're leaning on Ramsey. Now you're leaning on Asante Samuel Jr. to really buck up and stand up on top of whatever we have to offer from a pass rush standpoint. And it's you feel better going into week one when you have your top dog on the field with you doing what he does best. So it's interesting. I don't like, you know, like you said, we never like digging in another man's pockets. We try to stay out of that. But how it would behoove the Steelers if we get JPJ somehow figured out sooner than later. And I know the Steelers have come out and said, hey, we don't deal contracts in season. It's a rule of this is something they don't do. I wonder if it's okay we can break that rule for him, considering the condition of the secondary. You know what I'm saying? Like can we stretch that rule a little bit there? Because we need Joey Porter Jr. on the field.
0: No, I'm right there with you. I mean, you know, you have to have your best ones. And when we constructed this 53-man roster, right, and you put out the initial depth chart, like, he's a guy you pencil and forget. Like, you actually put him in permanent ink because you know that he's traveling. Like you said, he's one for one. I'm taking this guy out of the game. And when you can play now 10-on-10, that's a different story. And then you throw in what that front seven offers, and you can run those brackets and double teams on the backside and run a mix of man zone because it's like, I don't have to worry about him and Jamar Chase. I don't have to worry about, you know, him and whoever the number one receiver is, Drake London, when we come out to week one. I can now focus on what is Kyle Pitts and Bijan Robinson going to do, and we can play our game off of that. So, no, I completely agree with you. I think we have to say that we definitely don't watch pockets, but let's find a way where everybody feels happy. That's the best way to put it. Just make sure everybody – you ain't got to be overjoyed. You ain't got to be thrilled. I just need you to be happy enough that you can go out there and do your job every single week. And sometimes that adds, you know, an extra zero makes all the difference in the world.
1: Right. And 100%, I know we got to go to break in a minute, but I want to say from my office, if I'm on the offensive side of the ball, man, you know, one of the things you take relief in is when you punt the ball, that doesn't mean – that doesn't equal seven for the other team. You know what I mean? Like, yeah. that's – you know, like, man, our defense has got – yeah, we're punting, but I'm confident our defense is going to hold up. We're going to be right back on the field. Me and you experience that luxury. There are teams in this league that don't have that luxury. A la the Dallas Cowboys. A la the Cincinnati Bengals. As good as the elite as those offenses are, when they get off the field, they're like, well, we got to go score again. You know what I mean? Like, there's just this angst that you just like, because it's coming back the other way, and it may equal in a seven. So I think it's imperative that they figure that out sooner than later. And hopefully, with all the injuries in the secondary, man, we can really get guys healthy. And this is why this week is important. Guys can go home, reset, get focused, get some tender loving care from the loved ones, and hell. Get ready to play some Steeler football.
0: Absolutely. I'm in agreement with you. And like you said, we got a week to wait. So hopefully some guys can get healthy. We talked about Jaquan Brisker and some other guys still nicked up. Jalen Ramsey getting back into speed. So this extra week should be beneficial for all those parties involved. All right, we're going to step aside. And when we come back, is four quarterbacks too much on a team? Well, we're going to talk about it because – we're not the only ones. There's more out there than what meets the eye. So we'll be back with more Inside the Locker Room here with Starks and Cologne on the Steelers Audio Network.
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2: All right, back inside the locker room here. Once again, the king is gone, so long live the kings of the O-line. That's right. Willie Colon, Max Starks here on your radio listening device. And I kind of teased it last segment, Willie. You know, the Steelers have four quarterbacks on their roster, right? It's Aaron Rodgers, yep. Mason Rudolph, Will Howard, and Drew Aller. You know, it was like, oh, well, the Steelers are doing it. Why are they keeping four, you know, with the two young guys? And how's that going to benefit you? And all these other things. Well, we're not the only ones. We're not the lonely kids sitting at the lunch table by ourselves wondering why I have no friends. They have three other friends. And those teams that have them, you know, are teams that, you know, you're like, well, who else has them? It must be a bad team. It must be Cleveland. Well, yes, it is Cleveland, but Cleveland did that last year, and it's more so because Deshaun Watson's now back in the mix, you know, obviously with Shedeur Sanders and that whole saga, but Dylan Gabriel's still there, and Taylen Green, who they drafted this year, the kid from Arkansas, is an athlete, and if they can harness him, you know, can be a difference maker or could be a guy that they could potentially trade. But there's two other teams on that list, Will. And
3: yep.
2: I don't know if you've seen it yet, but can you take a guess just who you think that might be?
3: Well, I know for the fact one of them is the Philadelphia Eagles.
2: Yep.
3: They have selected to take four quarterbacks. I know I was talking about this the other day on Good Morning Football, but they have an interesting situation as well because their four quarterbacks are Jalen Hurts. Number two is Andy Dalton. Number three is Tanner McKee. And number four is Cole Payton. I think Cole Payton's out of like North Dakota State or something like that. So he's a little bit of a project. But Howard Roseman decided to keep four quarterbacks. And what's also interesting about the way they've gone about their business this year, they've cut some people they've drafted from this year's draft class. And I brought that up lightly yesterday. And I think it just shows the value in these quarterbacks. They see, I think a lot of teams like ourselves and the Eagles see these developmental quarterbacks as assets because there's such a need for the position, and depending on who they're being taught under, how they're being groomed and who's grooming them, it adds more value, so to speak. And I think, you know, from the Philadelphia Eagles standpoint, they're at the mindset like, all right, we're using all four quarterbacks as an asset. We've cut guys that we've drafted this year. If we feel like we made a mistake, fine, we'll get over it, move on. But they really want to have a solid roster. I think some organizations, if they draft a guy like, man, I don't know if this guy's going to pan out, they may hold on to a guy because they may feel like, man, I don't want to look like we've made a bunch of mistakes on our end as far as bringing in guys and drafting guys, but not the Eagles. The Eagles are the mindset like, hey, man, we want to make sure that every guy in a helmet realizes this isn't a red shirt year. This isn't a gray shirt year. We respect every guy from on the roster to practice squad to produce and be a part of the bigger picture. And I think the Steelers are doing so well. I think the Steelers campaign is a little different because like Omar Khan said, they want the older guys in this locker room to be able to raise the younger guys. So they were able to keep 11 guys. But as far as keeping the four quarterbacks, that Mike McCarthy was bought in. Well, part of his, you know, selling pitch was the fact that he can develop quarterbacks. And having Will Howard and Drew Aller out there in the preseason was extremely vital because I think you brought it up yesterday, Max, from the standpoint where they, you know, those guys, both guys didn't play football last year. You know, Will Howard got hurt.

0: due to his hand, and Drew Aller didn't play, I think his senior year. You can clean me up on that. And
1: yeah.
0: I think when you talk about what Aaron has already said, I'm done. It's been fun, but I'm hanging it up. Like, don't call me no more. I don't care if you bring in – if you fire Mike McCarthy, you bring in Vince Lombardi from the grave. I'm not coming back to play football. So, which is, from a Steelers standpoint, now you have to say, okay, we drafted Will Howard. We now drafted Drew Aller. What does that look like going into a draft class for next year that's going to be riddled with quarterbacks? And I think right now, everything is because we're starting to read the tea leaves a little bit. We're starting to see more energy put into the offensive line. So if they do go draft a young quarterback, that five is already intact. And if they don't, then you have two quarterbacks in house that are comfortable with the five that's already going to be set in place. So it's a win-win from a stiff standpoint, and it's very smart because I think we know and we've seen it around the league and we've seen it in history. Like, a lot of people talk about the success of Patrick Mahomes. People forget Patrick Mahomes didn't start his rookie year. It was Alex Smith in place, right? And then they had a really good offensive line, and they had a really good run game, and they had a really good tight end in Travis Kelce. And they had a defense that was, you know, wasn't good his first year, but the second year they were damn good. And then what happened in year two? Patrick Mahomes comes into play, and the Chiefs are off and running. You know, Chief Kingdom is on par. And so I think the Steelers are starting to take that type of approach. If we got this thing set up around a young guy, whether he's in-house or if we got to go get a guy, we know we've covered some potholes. So if, as we transition and as we move this thing forward, he's going to be in a safe place. Because just like Patrick Mahomes and Andy Reid, whatever young quarterback that's in-house or we go get is now going to have Mike McCarthy and enough pieces around him to kind of cultivate him. So I love what we've done thus far. I wasn't at first thrilled about it because I'm like, I'm more thinking about the now, not the future. When you get a 42-year-old quarterback in Aaron Rodgers and you feel like, man, you want this old man to go the distance, as you said, Max, we need as many big bodies as possible to do what they do, and that's protect the quarterback and be able to run the ball. You know, I think I got this stat from you. The Steelers were only able to run the ball efficiently with six offensive linemen. The goal is to – can they run the ball efficiently with five offensive linemen? And after looking at the preseason, we got some beef eaters, man. We got some guys that can bang. So I'm happy with the talent we have. Now it's about seeing what we have up front, the solid five, and keeping Aaron upright as much as possible because he's going to do his part from the line of scrimmage. He always has the answers, and he's always good at what he does. Come game time, but it's just about being on par with the bigger picture, and that's going to go get a Super Bowl.
1: And when you think about just what that it's playing for now, but also looking in the future, right? And that's kind of the biggest balance that you have to have as an organization, and what Omar Khan, Andy Weil in that front office has to kind of balance is, where do you toe the line, right? Where do you say we're all in, but we can't have all gas, no brakes? Like, you got to have some brake pads there. And I think that's what you do by keeping four quarterbacks, is you allow yourself to keep the accelerator going. You're still going 85, 90 in a 65, but you're not going 100, 110 on the Hayabusa, right? You know, you have to have a little bit of measure, a little bit of guardrails and plan for the future, because you're going to need those guys. And I'd rather have them and not need them than to need them and not have them, right? That's the old adage goes. And so the other teams that are also in there, you named Philadelphia. We talked about Cleveland. And I think Dylan Gabriel's going on IR, so they will shift down to three, but it's still four as it stands right now. The Atlanta Falcons actually is another one that's interesting. Who we're playing week one. So we're literally playing right out the gates. Another team that kept four quarterbacks, and that's Tua Tagovailoa, Michael Penix Jr., Cooper Rush, and Jack Strand on their squad. And I look at it and I say,
0: and no disrespect, but some disrespect. They're all trash.
1: Oh yeah, absolutely, yeah. Absolutely,
0: Matt,
1: absolutely.
0: I mean, just putting it out there. So I mean, yeah. As we sit here and kind of, I know it's not good to throw rocks, but I'm gonna throw a rock, and I hope it hit him. Like, there's no reason why we shouldn't mollywop the Atlanta Falcons. So just putting it.
1: Yeah,
0: I know it doesn't need to be said, but I have no problems with saying it.
1: Hey, and we're allowed to say it. As long as it's not being said in the locker room, they're saying it out loud, we're good. We're the old guys. We're allowed to sit on the porch and yell at cars driving by too fast, right? That's what we're doing. So it's all good. I wanted to pose this question to you, Will. You know, when we think about keeping four, you know, there's always the question of what could have been. Who are we missing?

0: I'm assuming it would have to be Eldon Roberts, right? Is it?
1: Landon
0: Like,
1: Roberts. Yeah.
0: I think
1: E Rob.
0: Landon Roberts, excuse me, I always get his name wrong. I chop it up. To me, he's I mean, Broderick, I don't think it's Broderick from this standpoint, because Broderick, I think Broderick needed to have a really polished and more like substantial training camp for them to kind of for him to kind of win them over. I think the injuries, I think the fact that he didn't have really good game against the Jets. I think the fact that he struggled for the most part, and I have to be careful with that, because I thought towards the back end of last season he played really good football. I thought he started at left tackle. I thought he really started to come along. He seemed like he started to mature. It seemed like things started, the lights started going coming on for Broderick prior to the injury. So I don't want to say that he was all doom and gloom, but I think as we talked about Jalen Ramsey last break, one of his bright spots is the fact that from a positional standpoint, he's extremely flexible. And that's kind of what the Steelers do. They want guys to be flexible at their position. Me and you went through it. I had to play guard and tackle. You've played tackle. They needed Broderick to be a lot more efficient at the right and left tackle spot. And it seemed like he was only comfortable at one point at the right tackle spot. And then he was really comfortable at the left tackle spot. And when they just needed to have more efficiency between both, I think against the Jets game, especially coming off the injury, it seemed like he really wasn't comfortable. And then I think even with him going to Dallas, I listened to his presser when he pretty much was like, you know, one of the issues I struggled with is that I was never able to get comfortable at one position. I was always kind of going back and forth, and you know, just it seemed like it bothered me. For every young guy out there who has aspirations of joining the NFL, let me just put this out right. Let's just put this on the table. You're never going to be comfortable at your position, right? The guys who play their position, one position for a long time, they are elite at that position. They're like Lane Johnson will never go play left tackle because he's one of the best right tackles in the game. Guys who play one way and one way for a long time are damn good at what they do. So you have for every ball player out there who gets a knock on their door saying, "Hey man, next season I may want you to transfer, you know, kind of go play on this side or do the XYZ." You have to open your mind to it. I had to open my mind to it. I was not comfortable playing guard. I was like, guard, I'm a tackle. Even though I was a 6'3" tackle, in my head, I'm a goddamn tackle. You know what I mean? So it was of the mindset that I was so rigid. I wish, because I remember Ben coming to me in the offseason. He goes, "Oh, if you go to guard, you can be an all-pro guard." And I was like, no, because for some dumb reason, it was dumb, and I can admit it. For some dumb reason, I thought going to guard was like a, what's the word? I was being
1: Demotion?
0: diminished. If I, yeah, it was, and I saw it like that. I wish somebody would have just put me out to the woodshed and beat me up, and was like, dude, you can play. Like you're athletic and skilled enough to do whatever you want on the offensive line. If you're pretty much diversifying your portfolio, stop handcuffing yourself. But I did not see it. I remember when we even had Kelvin Beachum, right? Kelvin Beachum was a young tackle we drafted out of SMU, played a long time here for the Steelers, and obviously played a long time with the Cardinals. I think he still might be playing, just crazy. And I remember I remember there was a point when Kelvin was, they were thinking about pushing him down into the line and for him playing guard. And he was like, "Man, I'm a tackle. I don't play guard, da da da da da." And I remember saying to myself, like, dude, do you not want to play in the NFL? Like, do you not, like, how do you do what they tell you to do until you're elite at what you think you can do, right? And so I think for a lot of guys like Broderick who are just kind of, yeah, I'm a tackle, I'm nothing else, or I'm a left tackle and nothing else, you really have to change your mindset. And it's hard because it's more ego and you're kind of shorthanding yourself. And if you allow your ego to kind of slap that ego off the table and opening your mind and submit, that's the word, submit yourself to whatever they're asking you to do, you'll be a lot better ball player. Because all it does is, we talked about it before, Max, when you switch up and down the line or whatever position they ask you to move to, it's really muscle memory. It's not so much, it's not, you're not training a new skill. It's really, you're trying to retrain your muscle memory. So you're doing things without thinking about it. And I think for Broderick, he could never wrap his mind around it. I thought the

0: injury kind of set him back. And I think, honestly, he just needed a fresh start. And so, yeah. With all in all, Broderick, I wish him the best. But I think Landon Roberts, was because of those four quarterbacks, was axed off the door. Did you have another guy?
1: No, I was with you. Landon Roberts, I thought, was the key guy, because I think, like you said, you were trying to get one of these tackles up to where they were tradable. And I think Broderick showed enough, and he was still young, that you're like, okay, you know, if he just plays okay in this third preseason game, his value will go up. And I thought that made it easier for them to trade. But to kind of talk about that real quick before we go to break, when you talked about submitting yourself to it, remember our last year, and you have this same photo. I know we are on Zoom, but this one right here is one of my favorite photos.
0: Oh, yes.
1: Why it hangs. It was when you and I played, you know, on the left side together, and at guard, you were at guard, I was at tackle, and we were slobber knocking folks. And I think that's what you have to kind of, and that's what we want this line to get to where that comfortability is there, to where it's like, just put the best five out there. Like, I just need to be in the top five, wherever that is. I just need to be in that conversation with you. And that's where a lot of guys get stuck in their ways. Like, I'm a left tackle, always been a left tackle. I can't believe I play any other tackle, right? Or any other position on the field. But, you know, you come in and you have to be versatile. Like you said, it's whatever it is. Like, my first start was at left guard. At 6'8", Alan Faneca said, I ain't playing, and you are, and that was it. So you're right. Absolutely right, man. I think that's where, you know, we try and get, I think guys are becoming more amenable to this, but you have to just be open-minded. Like, I'm trying to keep my job. Like, I signed a four-year contract, but that's 4 1-year deals. That's not 4 guaranteed years in a contract. So I think it's spot on. And like you said, we talked about the quarterbacks. I want to shift our focus to truly the offensive line in this next segment. So we're gonna talk about offensive line rankings. We have one from Trench Power Ratings that we're going to talk about when we come back here inside the locker room. It's Cologne and Starks here inside the locker room on Steelers Audio Network.
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1: All right, back inside the locker room here. As we wind down the end of hour number one, and we're charging into hour number two, we ended the conversation. We're talking about Broderick Jones, talking about how that 53-man roster, you know, kind of who was going to be the guy if it wasn't the fourth quarterback. And we both landed on both of Landon Roberts, and we kind of gave a reason why it wasn't going to be Broderick Jones. But I wanted to turn the attention to the offensive line since we talked about Broderick and how it's currently constructed, and also what everybody else kind of thinks about it. And, you know, I know with Rob tomorrow, we're going to go through the ESPN kind of rankings and everything. So I went alternative, Willie. I went neo soul when everybody else is doing R&B. So I went to what, of course, is a trusty rating, is who better to get it from than an offensive line's perspective and trench power ratings. Is that source? Now, it is coming from the University of Illinois. Syracuse University has this kind of analytics group that they have, and it's based more on O-line, D-line. They kind of break it down by divisions and everything, and they do a really good job out there, and I've been really happy with kind of how I've read it. They see it from our lens. Because, you know, sometimes like you look at Pro Football Focus, and you wonder, who is the guy over there that's giving you the O-line expertise, and you realize there is nobody that's an offensive lineman expertise, and they're just literally looking at numbers the entire time and not understanding the tail behind the tape. Trench power rating does it a little bit differently.
0: Yeah, no disrespect to Chris Collinsworth, but because I know he owns the whole universe, the PFF universe. But sometimes when these rankings come out and they hold legit, like people use it as a legit matrix on what a team or unit, I'm like, that's I don't see it. I don't see it, and I just hate that it has a place in the football world where you actually hear people like commentators and insiders use the PFF grade as kind of like a stamp or a declaration on a guy or a team. Bible. I'm just like, what are we talking? Yeah, it's nuts.
1: Yeah, exactly. And here's a funny little aside before we get to this ranking. I remember this is probably about 4 or 5 years ago. I literally got into a Twitter beef with PFF about how they were doing stuff, and the dude like DM me like trying to advance his position. I'm like, bro, you never played. First of all, you're Australian. Listen, bloke, like, stop talking to me about what you think an offensive lineman could do or not. You've never taken a snap. You've never had to put your hand in a three-point stance and realize it's a play-action pass play, and I'm on the open side, and my hand's in the ground, and I got DeMarcus Ware in a ghost nine. You've never left that life, and that's a different world to be in, so the stressors that come with it. So, you know, PFF, I get it. They're trying to be better. Cool. That's nice. But you're right. It's not religion. It's not Bible. It's all hearsay, and they're just going off of numbers and trying to create rankings. But Trench Power Rating, they take a couple of more things into account when they're extrapolating, which I appreciate, and they're kind of very clear about it. So when they look at offensive line rankings, like we're going to go through this, they're looking at obviously sacks given up. They're looking at TFLs. Right. They're looking at average rate of rush, pass rate per game, and efficiency. And then also, they also take the timing into effect. Like if the quarterback's holding onto the ball past 3 seconds, they're not attributing that to the offensive line as a sack. That goes as a coverage sack, which we all know. Like, listen, Mike McCarthy talked about it. He said, 2.3 seconds, I need the ball out, right? Because that's how much time you get. Now, granted, when we had Ben, it was more like 6 seconds. Sometimes it was five and a half.
0: You just had to hold on.
1: Hey, yeah, just hold your butts and get it going. You know, but yeah, as we kind of get into this, you know, I know we're looking at it. So just to give you kind of, and they actually, funny enough, they use PFF. They actually weigh it against PFF, which is funny. So I'm going to go through the top 10. And just let me know if you agree with this, and then we'll get to where the Steelers are. But number one is the LA Rams by Trench Rating. And then we have Dallas Cowboys as number two, which is funny because they just traded for Broderick Jones. So I'm like, if you were that good, why are you trading for him? But that's neither here nor there. Buffalo Bills, number three.
0: Well, that's the thing about Broderick. Yeah. I think Broderick may be seen as a depth guy.
1: Yeah.
0: I don't think he's necessarily going to be a guy that they – Right, exactly. Yeah. And I know you made the comments about the Rams do have a good offensive line. They had a guy, their left tackle, Lark Jackson. He had a big year last year. I mean, they ran the ball to his side. I think they were averaging 7 yards a pop. I know he's dealing with some off the field issues that may sideline him for the first couple games for the Rams, but they do have a sneaky good line, but at the same time, Stafford doesn't hold on to the ball. He's extremely efficient. And so it's easy to do your job up front when you know the ball's out fast and on time. So credit to Reds, still a good offensive line, but staff, having an MVP quarterback helps with a lot of that.
1: Oh, absolutely. I mean, you know, how many times we were like, man, if Ben just threw it just a half a second sooner, like early on. And then after we left, that's when he decided to be the quick release king.
0: Oh, I'm well aware, Matt.
1: Oh, my gosh. I mean, that was one thing. I was like, did he get the ball out that fast? Like, I remember watching games afterwards. I was, oh, man. And then, of course, I made the joke with Ben. But, you know, that's also a maturity thing, right? You know, you're talking about Matt Stafford was year 18 or 19 for him. Like, he knows what he wants to do. He's seen every single front, and he's trying to get in and get gone. And he's not thinking twice about it. So, you know, that also aids a lot to, I think, how these rankings are. Because, I mean, you look at number two, Dak Prescott's the same guy, right? Dak's getting that ball out quick. He's got a lot of quick routes. He's got timing routes. So I think when we kind of look at this, there will be a theme to the guys who are up top because it'll be ranked with great quarterback play and how they did it. Just to round out this group, Buffalo comes in at number three. Josh Allen, Superman, right? He does everything, extends with his feet and his arms. San Francisco at number four was one that I was like, yeah, that line, even though Brock Purdy's still a young dude and he's consistent, yeah. I mean, listen, Trent Williams at left tackle, just Hall of Famer, just that.
0: Right.
1: You need I say more, right, to be a linchpin on that line.
0: No, yeah, I mean, the Niners line went through a little bit of they were pretty stout for the most part. I think going into this season, obviously you're going to have Trent Williams, but I think they had a competition bet at the left guard position they're still trying to figure out. And by the way, their first game is – Myles Garrett and Aaron Donald. So we're going to see how good they are right out the back down in Australia. So we'll see. So, yeah, the ranking's good. We'll see if you're really about that life when Aaron Donald is fresh off the couch looking to make his name pop off the tape again.
1: But, and think about it. They got Kobe Turner and Byron Young. So they traded Jarrett Verse away, and they still got five elite
0: rushers. And Brandon Fisk is still a dog.
1: Yeah, Brandon Fisk is a dog. Yeah. So it's going to be.

0: Yeah, we're going to see if that number four ranking holds up. Number five is the New England Patriots, which I feel like that's more like last year and bringing it into this year versus what they currently have. Because, listen, if you watch that Super Bowl, Will Campbell was a whipping post for Leonard Williams.
1: I tend to give young offensive linemen grace, especially when you're living life on the edge. I think Will Campbell's issue right now is that for a young fellow who came out of LSU, who's decorated, and it's clearly that he doesn't turn off the TV at night. He's listening to everything and anything that the critics are saying. And I don't know, there's supposedly he dealt with some injuries that he's battling. But I think as you continue to look at that offensive line, you know, Drake May had a highly productive year. Say what you want about the schedule. It's still hard to put up 4,000 yards, still have a quarterback who's relatively healthy all the way up until the Super Bowl. But they got to get back to running the ball with Tre'Davion Henderson and the rest of the gang. So I like the Pats offensive line. I think they're a sneaky good group.
0: Yeah, it's a good group, but, you know, this schedule's going to definitely test them this year. And, you know, I think, you know, the Jets and David Bailey, you know, what I watched him do as a rookie, I mean, he was also one of my favorite guys coming out. Like, I had him pegged as the number one pass rusher coming out of college because I watched him at Texas Tech, and he's been as advertised as I've watched it, just because his quickness off the ball, his pass rush moves, he's very sudden with his hands, very violent. And, you know, we saw it in the game, in the second preseason game. Like, he was coming off the edge hot, and it was tough to really get a hand on him. So it'll be interesting. They'll get the Jets twice. And, you know, I think Miami's not going to be that big of a challenge because they just went fire sale in the offseason. So we'll see what they can muster as far as a unit defensively to be able to create a consistent pass rush. But I think for the Patriots, you know, the rest of that schedule, you're facing the rest of that number one schedule, right? You've got Denver on the list, and that Denver defense was giving the Patriots problems. Like, if Bo Nix is in that game, I don't know if the Patriots make it to the Super Bowl, right? And so you're going to get a healthy Bo Nix and that defense. But I know we're about to go to break. I just want to round out. I'm going to say the names in the top 10, and then we're going to react to it on the other side of it, Will. So number 6, Detroit Lions. Number 7, the Indianapolis Colts. Number 8, the Chicago Bears. 9, Baltimore. 10, Jacksonville. So I don't see the Steelers in the trench power top 10, but we're going to talk about that on the other side of this when we come back inside the locker room here with Starks and Cologne on the Steeler Audio Network.
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0: All right, well, hour number two comes through, and I didn't hear my friendly trucker come through. There he is. There we go. Let it go, Optimus. There we go. All right. I know, Willie, I know you're like, why does he have this random thing? But it's the power hour, Will. Hour number two here inside the locker room. And, you know, I can't help but think that, you know, Optimus is doing something crazy around this country. And you know what really it got born out of? When we were coming right out of COVID, and you remember talking about all of, like, the truckers, you know, that were out there doing the job during COVID when everybody else was locked inside their homes and hunkered down. You know, our country still had to keep moving, and people still needed services and supplies and everything, and our truckers were out there. You know, you might as well consider them essentially essential workers, and also, you know, almost like first responders. Because listen, you know, I remember when the toilet paper was running out of grocery stores. Well, everybody was hoarding toilet tissue. You know,
1: yeah,
0: had to get there somehow. The Charmin guy had to deliver regardless.
1: Yeah, it was weird not only to see people hoard toilet paper, but to now start to, like, ramp up with their tinfoil hats and start coming up with, like, these Armageddon care packages. You know, people were saving beans and wax, and it was just, like, you know, cheese wire. It was, like, the most random stuff. People was like, no, we're going to need this. We're going to need this, because when they come, America's weak right now, so when they come, they're coming in hot. We're like, I'm not prepared for none of this. Like, I'm downsized, actually. I may have thrown all that stuff out. So it was wild,
0: yeah,
1: man.
0: Yeah, it was like they were preparing for a pandemic, but also like preparing for a zombie apocalypse, like at the same time.
1: whoever got it was going
0: to be a zombie and was going to come after my toilet tissue.
1: I remember, and we're both old enough to know when Y2K was a thing.
0: Oh,
1: when
0: yes,
1: I remember, because Y2K. Do you understand? So Y2K.

0: Y2K was interesting in New York because the Knicks had, once again, I don't know if anybody knows this, but the Knicks are New York Knicks, that is, are NBA champions. So everybody taking me.
1: Of course. But yeah, every New Yorker.
0: You're right. I want to say this. In 1999, they did go to the NBA championship. They went to the finals again against the San Antonio Spurs. And I remember as, like, you know, the buildup for the team was really, really good. But prior to that, when, like, remember the ball dropped in that, obviously, New Year's Eve. But I remember sitting in my aunt's living room. And usually New Year's Eve is, like, New Year's Eve is festive. Everybody's around. You know, people partying, right? It's New Year's Eve. I can remember people, honestly, dog, like, sitting on their couch holding their breath, waiting for something catastrophic to just happen out of nowhere, right? Like people's homes had an excessive amount of beans and lima beans in their cabinets.
1: Yeah.
0: People
1: had more eggs than they needed. Roof.
0: Yeah. Right, and people just sat in their living rooms and just waited for the big whatever. And when it didn't happen, I know what I did. I remember it was like 10 minutes before the ball dropped, and I said, I don't want to see it. I went to sleep because whatever's going to happen is going to happen in my sleep. And I remember waking up, peeking like one eye open, expecting to see Jesus. Collectively as the Cologne family, we were all going to be waking up at the footsteps of Jesus. Because the way the media hype and everything that had kind of built up into this and how this – it was just going to be this big collapse and maybe the Matrix was going to break open. And I remember waking up to hearing people like – throwing stuff outside and like the trash people, like it was just a normal day. And I'm saying to myself, I think we overdid it, guys. I think everything's going to be okay.
1: Exactly. I don't know why you guys are so nervous. So I went to bed. I don't know what you guys are talking about.
0: Right. I went to bed and just fell asleep looking out the window. I'm like, well, this was fun. I thought it was over. Yeah. The media hype and everything I went into it was absolutely insane.
1: Yeah, I'm gonna tell you, I took a completely different approach, Willie. In my youth,
0: what you built in a Orlando, telescope so you can see the meteor actually hit Earth.
1: No. I went straight. Hornball at that one. So I went to an under 18 club and we were partying. And I was like, I need to kiss at least three or four girls, just in case it's the end of the apocalypse. Okay. So you kind of just let them know. You know, I went Prince, party like it's 1999, and And I'll never forget it. You know, it was Virginia. Statute of limitation. I'm not going to put the names out there. Anywho, I doubt they're listening in Orlando anyways. But, yeah, just know that young Max Starks was a terror at 11:52 p.m. December 31st, 1999. And I remember when 2000 hit, we all looked around, like right at midnight, we're like, oh man, ain't nothing happening. We just kept partying. Yeah. And I was like, thanks for the kiss. Anyways, but you're right. The buildup and the intention for that was just so crazy. I mean, the things we've already seen in our lifetime is pretty remarkable. And, you know, obviously it's going to take another 74 years before they have a turn of century event. We will be long and gone and I'll be just watching down laughing. But, enough with that. I mean, because we got off on a tangent with Optimus, and that led to that. But I promise, we are not just cats looking for the laser pointer, right? we actually have a show flow in here.
0: Here it goes.
1: Where is it? Squirrel? Okay.
0: Right.
1: We were talking about the trench power ranking for the O-line and kind of went through the top 10 before we went to break. And Steelers weren't in that top 10 from the trench power ranking. I want to give you the PFF power ranking of their top 10. And listen, we just bagged on them, but then it was like, oh man, we got to talk about them. So trench power ranking has the Denver Broncos offensive line ranked number one, PFF has them number one, but trench power ranking had them ranked number 14. That one, I think, with Bo Nix, I could see why they would be 14 from trench. PFF probably has it because of the wins and because of where they finished. And Bo Nix kind of having a resurgent, like, third down percentage was really good. And, you know, they controlled time of possession. And, you know, the second halves of games they were to close it out. Because I remember calling that Philly-Denver game last year, and I was like, man, I was like, Denver couldn't get past the 30-yard line, like, in that game for the first three quarters. And then once they broke through, they just started scoring at will, and Philly could not score after the first two times. So I get it. It's kind of polarizing. I don't know if I necessarily agree with PFF or Trench. I think they're kind of more middle. I probably have them ranked probably like 6 or 7. Number two is a Colts offensive line for PFF. That one was that was questionable to have them behind the other guys we talked
0: about. People understand. Not really, Max. I mean, the Colts were 8-2 up until one point. So Daniel Jones blew his Achilles. And Jonathan Taylor was early in the first two seasons. Two months. I mean, he was on a tear. He was in the MVP conversation. So it's really not that much of a stretch. The issue with the Colts now, that is, Quentin Nelson is asking for more money, and the Colts say, come again? No. Yeah. So that's the issue there. Their offensive line is dealing with right now. They haven't really forked over the bag or necessarily – extended Quentin Nelson right now. So that's an issue for them. But last year, the Colts were money hot. It came out of nowhere. And Jonathan Taylor was ripping it up early. So I'm not surprised that the offensive line has that you know, is graded at that level.
1: All right. Well, I look at that game against the Steelers. The Steelers, it felt like the Steelers game was the straw that broke the camel's back. And like you said, Daniel Jones going down. And then you were just scrambling the rest of the way and kind of fumbled the bag at the end of the season. But like you said, we'll see how they look. Daniel Jones coming off that injury should be healthier. And I think that, you know, that'll bolster them. I just thought two was just a little bit too rich for them as well. I don't mind them at like 9-10. You know, I think they're above average top third in the league offensive lines, because I think there is still – tackles are young, but – not as stout as I'd like, but like you said, Quentin Nelson leading the way covers up a lot of those boo-boos. Number three, Chicago Bears offensive line. Now, I do love me some Darnell Wright. I do love Darnell Wright at right tackle.
0: You just got paid.
1: Pizzaid. Woo! Man, that's a lot. That's a lot of man which you can buy to store in your apocalypse bunker. He just got broke completely off. But that group, yeah, with Caleb Williams, I felt like Caleb kind of settled down. That offensive line from year one of Caleb Williams to last year had done a full 180. And I think now another year under their belt, like you said, you know who the bell cow franchise offensive lineman is. It is Darnell Wright, Mr. Paid. And that line's going to have a good challenge in front of him, but I feel like it's got some good bones to it.
0: Well, not only that, you know, the issue with this, the Bears offensive line, is they never expected the loss of Drew Dorman, their star center. And mind you, he got paid prior to him calling for retirement. So you're looking at an offensive line who people have to remember was damn good and extremely beneficial for a young quarterback making a leap in year two. Yeah, they got their sack total down and the system's a lot better in Chicago, and Caleb Williams had a hell of a year, and I definitely think he's a rising star. But thinking about what a run game does for a young quarterback, it stabilizes the offense. The reason why we know the names Menungai and Swift is because of the way of that offensive line played. And, you know, I know Dedrick Willis, the left tackle.
1: Oh, Jedrick.
0: They released Jedrick. Excuse me. I know he was with the Browns, landed with the Bears, and they actually just released him. So he's a free agent right now. But from an offensive line standpoint, one of the reasons why they stood out is because their ability to run the ball and how efficiently they ran the ball on the road. Remember, that's the same team that went into Philly and beat the hell out of the Philadelphia Eagles in Philly. So yeah, that offensive line is one of the best in the league for sure.
1: Yeah, no, I agree. And I'm gonna speed through until we get to number nine, but number four was the LA Rams, number five was the Niners, because we already talked about them. Six was the Bills. And then number seven was the Eagles offensive line, which didn't even make it in the top 20 of Trench Power Rating.
0: Oh, wow.
1: Number eight is our Pittsburgh Steelers. So PFF liked us enough to put us in the top eight. And you know, Trench Power had him at 21. So I think this is an interesting point. Is this is very polarizing, right? Because you go from top 10 to end of the second tier before you get into the bottom third tier of this. How do you feel about that rank? Where do you think the Steelers should rank in your mind?
0: I think that's a fair assessment. I think because if you're looking at what they did last year going into this year, you have a group in obviously Troy Fatanu, Mason McCormick, Zach Frazier, Spencer Anderson, Valley. He was the sixth offensive lineman, did get a lot of run last year, right? We talked about who the right tackle is going to be, who should it be. Me and you are in agreement. It should be Max Ihonatiur. Obviously, you got to put some kid gloves around him and kind of build him up and get hopefully he gets in shape and he continues to get in shape. With all that said, what we loved about this offensive line last year is they didn't necessarily start off hot, but they got bigger and they got stronger. I think people don't realize, I think we said this, and I don't mean to be redundant. The year you and I won our Super Bowl, which was Super Bowl 43, we did not start off well. And I think collectively as a group, you know, I think we finished that year with 49 sacks as a line, which isn't great.
1: Yeah.
0: I mean, we just gave up 49 sacks. One thing I do, and I tell people time after time, that I will forever be proud of us as a unit and as five guys who came together as one, is that we continue to invest in ourselves while everybody else was doubting us. You know, we continue to say, you know what, we know we're not perfect now, but as long as we keep pounding the rock and stay steady, we're going to be the line we want to be collectively. Because I think individually, I think we were all sound. Even though we had lost Marvell, we lost Kendu, you had to transition to left tackle and get yourself together. Darnell Saberton at the time was fresh off the street. You know, he was an undrafted free agent out of Rutgers. They slapped him on. Justin Hartwig, you know, had came from another system and really had to grow into this system. Me and Juice was the only two guys that had enough playing time with that as consistent starters on that unit. And collectively five, we had to figure it out because every other unit around us was playing at a high level, and we were kind of – if you put that, we were kind of holding the team back because we should have, with the pieces we had around us, we should have scored a lot more points and been better. But we got hot when it was time to get hot, and that was in the playoffs. Yeah. And so when I look at this unit, that's how I feel about them. You know, I feel like if this unit stays together, they say, you know, they kind of kick the naysayers to the left and continue to invest in themselves and continue to do what they need to do, just like we needed to do, and we did. That this unit can be a top five unit. This can be a top five offensive line that ushers this team into the playoffs and hopefully a Super Bowl. So I see a lot of similarities between what this young team is going through and exactly what we – because we were young at the time and what our young unit had to go through and what we was able to accomplish. So it's just going to be interesting.
1: Yeah, no, it is. And I think it's a fair assessment for right now because, like you said, we haven't played any games. This group has not – played together. All five of these guys have not played on the field in a competitive snap that we're going to put together on game day, right? So that's going to be very interesting. Or I should say, they haven't played a competitive snap together in their current positions. Like Spencer Anderson has played all around, and you're switching Mason and Troy to left, and Spencer's going to play right guard, which he primarily was more left guard, and then extra tight end. And then Max Ihonatiur is going to be fresh. You know, rookie with just a handful of preseason snaps. So I think it's a fair assessment right now at that 21. And I think this is kind of the scale. I think this is one where they can move all the way up into the top 10 easily based off of what you talked about. And you're absolutely right. It was a great assessment. But they got to take the time to do the extra stuff. Like what we did that made us so different, because Darnell came in week 4 when Kendall got injured. I came in week 5 after Marvell got injured. And then we started growing together. But what we did to curb that, remember, we spent extra time together. Like I mean, we were already a tight unit, and we already hung out together. But we took Thursday nights, and remember, we had film sessions every Thursday night that we would go over everything to make sure we were communicating. Then the running backs would come over there every once in a while. Tight ends would come over and join us. And it became a thing that, like you said, it was all we got in that moment, and that's what galvanized us in the end. And, of course, Ben on that stage holding that Super Bowl trophy said, "Who's laughing now, O-line?" Right? that was kind of the culmination. But you're right. They can get there. They just have to make that commitment to it. All right. I know we ran

0: a little bit over there, but we're gonna jump back into it. I feel like, you know, we haven't really hit everything in here, Will. I had this as a one segmenter. But it looks like, I mean, when you get two old linemen together, we're gonna chop it up. So
1: get to talking like a bunch of old ladies.
0: I know. Just get to talking and laughing and cackling. So we're gonna continue that conversation going into this, and then if we have time, we'll get into the defensive line one before we come back here. But we're gonna step aside right now inside the locker room here on the Steelers Audio Network.
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3: All right, back inside the locker room here. We are continuing our conversation. We were supposed to do both offensive line and defensive line, but you know, when you got two offensive linemen on the airwaves and just a wealth of knowledge, experience, and thoughts, it just keeps permeating. The conversation just keeps going. We have not got outside of the top 10 because you know, we watched this game, and I think also, Will, I think that also shows that we played this game long enough and we understand the appreciation and the nuances for our position, but we also understand how apparently important a good offensive line is to team success, right? And when we're talking about at this point of the year, like, this offensive line has a lot to prove this year for the Steelers, right? There's a lot of draft capital that's been invested in this squad. I mean, just look at the amount of first-rounders, day two guys, as well as day three guys, that we're depending on and that the Steelers have looked at and said, these picks are what the Steelers' future is looking like. So to see these guys rounded out, I mean, that's one of the things. When I think of this line, everybody on that line is drafted. You know, there's no undrafted free agent. You know, like Brock Hoffman came in as a free agent to kind of fill that depth of the interior side of it. But your starting five is going to be literally a purely drafted offensive line, which I think speaks volume when you talk about Steelers development. That's what you have to get to. And the best Steeler lines that we've had over the years have been because it's been a core of guys that's been invested. I know early on in my career, last couple of years of Mike Tomlin, he went and he bolstered that, right? Went and got Isaac Siamalu, went and got James Daniel, and I forgot the Mason Cole and these other guys, right, trying to fill the gaps. But this is what you hope to get to. This is what you hope to ascend to, is our guys are Steeler-bred, day one guys. The eggs hatched here, and that's what blossomed into careers and longevity. So, you know, as we look at this, this is a growth period. But, I mean, listen, they didn't have them ranked 32nd. You know, it's like they had them right there in that middle tier because it's unproven as of right now, right? We talked about it. Trench Power Rating had them ranked at 21. PFF was a little more bullish at number 8. I think they were kind of future projecting what this offensive line can be. And I'm not mad at those. I know you said you weren't either about where they kind of land, because I think it gives you a measuring stick of where they can fall between, right? You kind of put a ceiling and a floor on this team. And I think it's a fair place to put them as it stands right now. And I think with the ability to move up throughout the season, just kind of as we look beyond that, Will, I mean, I'll round out the top 10. I'll say, okay, you know, they had number 9, New York Jets, number 10, Kansas City Chiefs. But were there any other teams that you kind of look at where they're ranked and say, that's a bit too rich for my blood, from the Trench Power Rating side or PFF side?
4: Well, I mean, for the trend side, I'm looking at it right here and I'm trying to go through it. You know, the Cincinnati Bengals, I was just like, being number 12.
3: Yes, exactly. I was like, who? Who? What Bengals team are you talking about?
4: I'm going to give you one more. The Ravens at number 9?

0: Like,
1: come on now.
0: Two right there, and I'm staying in the division because I didn't listen. I try to stay in my own neighborhood. But those two could have been pumped down a little bit more. The Ravens still have issues on the offensive line. They're still trying to figure it out. So, you know, part of their detriment to why they had a rough season was because the offensive line just couldn't hold up. And the Bengals, people forget, over the last four seasons, Joe Burrow has been sacked 130 times. So,
1: and knocked out. Knocked out. On top of being sacked, he's been knocked out of games and seasons.
0: Yes, sir. Yes, sir. So as we continue to look at this, like, yes, the Bengals and Ravens being in the top 15 was concerning for me. And that was a lot. So those are my two right there. I mean, and I'm looking at it. So they have – so to your Trench Warfare – was it Trench? What is it called? Trench?
1: Trench Power Rankings. Rating.
0: I apologize.
1: Yeah.
0: Yeah, they have the Ravens at 9. I don't think so. They have the Bengals, as I mentioned, at number 12. Not good for – I don't see that. And the Giants, they have number 17th. Like, the Giants, I do expect to be better, but that's questionable. So, there's a lot right now.
1: The entire starting backfield. Because of that all line.
0: Yeah. Like, even the Commanders. Like, I know this came out before the injury of Larry Tunsil, but that still was too high for me at 20. So, you know, it is what it is. But I think there's definitely some questionable ones right there that we can – the Texans should be, I think, honestly, despite the issues that C.J. Stroud showed, should be a little bit higher. The Texans actually played better last year on an offensive line standpoint. So they should be a lot higher.
1: They spent a lot of resources this offseason bolstering that offensive line.
0: Even the Panthers. I think the Panthers should be a lot higher than what they are at 19th. The Steelers at 21st is weird to me, but they should definitely be in the top 15, but not the
1: especially in front of the teams we just named. Yeah, I mean, for us to be the third best offensive line in the AFC North, like, come on, really? Really?
0: Tripping. People ain't watching football, Matt.
1: No, they ain't watching. They're not watching.
0: They watch it, but they ain't looking at what we looking at.
1: No, they their eyeballs are open. I don't know if they seeing in those moments. But I completely agree with you. I think when you look at it, you know, these were very rich, and I think it kind of bears to show that we bagged on PFF, but PFF. The glaring discrepancy in those numbers, because Baltimore Trench Power rating is at number 9, but PFF has them at 16. Cincinnati is 12. This might be the biggest difference. Number 28 on PFF. And then, like I said, the Steelers were 21, but bumped in the top 8. So on PFF, we're the top-ranked division offensive line, but in Trench Power rating, they look at it differently. And I think it's based on where they're at right now. And I think, honestly, the Ravens and the Bengals, this is where they truly benefit from who their quarterback is, not what their production was. I think it's a lot of...
0: That's fair.
1: Like, you love Lamar Jackson, because, listen, even though I do not like the Ratbirds at all, I don't want them to have any success in life, but I do like Lamar Jackson. I do like him as a player, as a person... Hey, you root for him when he's not playing the Steelers. But,
0: correct.
1: Joe Burrow as well. Like, if he can stay healthy, they go to a Super Bowl, right? But he has not been. It's only been one season that he has made it through, and it's because of the offensive line. The offensive line has always been one of those things. He's going to throw that ball and get it out of there really quickly, but he's still, like you said, 130 sacks. There's no way you could tell me that line is better than ours when you've given up 130 sacks over the season.
0: And by the way, I want to give the Bengals credit. They did go out and sign left tackle Orlando Brown. They signed another guard, so they're trying to make improvements. I think the Bengals on paper are probably a lot more complete team than they were last year, and Dexter Lawrence has something to do with it. But, I mean, what they were able to acquire in the back end, what they were able to get next to Jonathan Allen and some other pieces, like they've answered some needs on the defense.

defensive side. Now, the Bengals are going to just be different. If they can keep Joe Burrow upright and the defense can just be competent and respectable, and if Dexter Lawrence can go back to his all-pro self, yeah, the dark horse in the division will be the Cincinnati Bengals. But

0: destroyed, right? Because, like, oh, we've assembled the best players. Listen, just because you put a group together don't mean you're going to be the Avengers, you know? I mean, that's just... it could just be a bunch of dudes. It could be Fat Albert in the gang. You never know what it could be. So, you know, as we kind of talk about, like you said, we don't have any games to base this off of. This is pure speculation, preseason. But it is great talking points to see how kind of some people view that group, and especially offensive line, because this is the toughest one to kind of get a sense of, because there's no tangible stats. Like, our tangible stats are other people's stats, right? Like, you know, only thing we get dinged for is rushing yard average, sacks, TFLs, and pressures, right? There's no good stats to, and it's not assigned to one person, it's assigned to the entire line. Whereas you can say on a D-line, tackles, sacks, TFLs, like all those stats that go for them are bad for offensive linemen, and you can extrapolate production off of that. Ours is a little bit different. So, and listen, shout out to one of our Super Bowl 43 champs, D State, Washington Commanders, O-line coach.
1: Yes, my brother, our brother.
0: Now, he's got a task because he's got to figure out who the left tackle is going to be. But, like you said, Washington being in there, you know, you could see that because, right, you're Jaden Daniels, they have the running game, they have the receivers, and you want to see how they're going to do. And that's why I think they got bumped in front of us for the trench power rating. But, you know, that's a team that's going to have to go out and prove themselves. The Chargers offensive line, that was another one. The Chargers, listen, can they just stay healthy? Can you stay healthy? Like, they haven't had a year yet.
1: I'm the last to talk. My Steeler career is riddled with IRs, but I do know for the fact if Joe Alt and Rashawn Slater could anchor that offensive line with Mike McDaniels. You know, The interesting thing people have to understand is that as much as Mike McDaniels loves to throw the ball and his offensive scheme is about footwork, rhythm, and timing, hitting them receivers in stride, he runs the ball. When he was the head coach with the Miami Dolphins, when he had those Devon Achane and who's the other back? I forgot.
0: Achane ran roughshod last year. So, yeah.
1: Right, but I'm saying the Dolphins over the last 5 years, like, they've been top 10. Under Mike McDaniels, they've been top 10 in rushing. Like, he runs the ball. This isn't just about him having the ability to air it out. Yeah, he loves to throw the ball. But Mike McDaniels, in his offense, they pound the rock. So now you're looking at this Chargers offensive line with the two big tackles I just mentioned, Rashawn Slater and Joe Alt, with Amarion Hampton, who's healthy this year. People forget that man played with a fractured ankle, right? So now he's healthy. Now what's interesting about that as well, Mike McDaniels just didn't come in and say, all right, we're going to run these plays, and this is what's going to be schemed for Justin Herbert. He cleaned up Justin Herbert. He wants the ball out faster. He wants Justin Herbert's footwork to be a lot more in line and on time with his ability to throw the football. Like, he's polished up Justin Herbert because of all the hits he's taken because of the weak offensive line. I expect the Chargers to win the division. And I've been on Good Morning Football. I have the Chargers winning the AFC West, not only because of what they've done on the defensive side, but offensively. Just Mike McDaniel has come in and really revamped that offense. So, and it all comes down to their offensive line. If their offensive line can stay healthy with that young running back and Amarion Hampton, man, you're talking about a shakeup in the AFC. So, yeah, you're right. I think the Chargers are – they should be – and I get it. Justin Herbert's 0-3 in the playoffs. He hasn't done anything yet. But his regular season numbers and how they perform, it's pretty damn impressive.
0: Yeah, no, and I'm right there with you. I think it's just been – can you stay healthy on that offensive line? Because like you said, when things are cooking, like, they have the talent. The talent just hasn't been available. And, you know, you think about last year. I mean, we went out there and we definitely gave up an egg against the Chargers. And that offensive line kind of bullied our defensive line around. And we kind of were searching for ourselves on Sunday Night Football. And I remember, funny story real fast before we go to break, Will, you know, I fly separate from the team, so I have to fly commercial, you know, so they leave out on a team jet and fly back to Pittsburgh, and then I have to kind of stay overnight and then fly back the next day. I remember walking through that parking lot like the loneliest man on earth, because, you know, at SoFi, you're in L.A., you're in Inglewood, and, like, they got, like the hot dog cart vendors, Yeah, we've had we've

0: We had a couple of street meat sandwiches from our time in L.A. when we were visiting, and I just remember walking, and then all of a sudden, I'm hearing like in the background, and there's a Brandy and Monica concert right across the street of the Forum. And I'm like, how low am I to be walking by myself here after a loss? There's the bacon wrapped hot dog on this hot plate that's in the air, and then Brandy and Monica, The Boy Is Mine, is playing in the background. I'm like, man, I hit a new low here. It was a bad moment. So for the Chargers, you know, I think you're right that there's a lot of hype around them this year, and especially when you think about just how tough that AFC West division is. Patrick Mahomes ain't going nowhere, and it looks like he'll be ready to go at the start of the season. And then you think about what Denver did last year as the reigning AFC West champion, and that defense will always travel. But you're right, the Chargers and the Broncos, it's going to be a fun season to watch outside of our Steelers football about what's happening in the rest of the AFC. All right, we're going to step aside. We got the Bell Lap coming up after this, and we're just going to hit the D-line real quick because I know Rob wants to go through it more extensively tomorrow. So we'll just do a quick hitter for the last segment of the defensive line when we come back here inside the locker room here on the Steelers Audio Network.
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14: 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We're here for our community.

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4: All right, it has now come to that time in the show. Willie's favorite time of the show still kind of puzzles him every once in a while. But it's the bell lap.
5: It makes me want to start jogging.
4: I know, right? It feels like you got to just get out of the gates and do something. Like it's like, oh, okay, well, I need to do something with my hands. Like when you hear that.
5: Right.
4: Like hands I said. Yeah, exactly. I don't know what to do. Just got to move them. Keep it chopping. Look good on film. But, you know, it used to be the lunch bell. Now it's the late lunch bell, if it's Rob King, or the early dinner bell. Whichever one you want to prescribe to, that will be it. We'll probably figure that out as we get into the actual regular season. This is kind of still preseason. We'll call it week number four, the game that never was in the preseason for this week. But, you know, as we've kind of talked about in this show, Will, it's just been kind of a very O-line centric. We talked about the quarterbacks, of course, four quarterback system, and keeping them on the active roster and what those expectations look like. And then a lot of this kind of been a deep dive into the league and how they look at offensive line. We've got the rankings from Trench Power Rankings as well as PFF, and kind of did a side-by-side analysis of where one has them rated versus the other and kind of our expectations and where that falls in between. But I think I want to bring it back to the end of this show, and let's focus on us. This is some me time, right? This is Steelers me time. And let's talk about a position that both of us played extensively in our careers, right? And that's the right tackle position for the Steelers team. And of course, the presumed starter, obviously starting depth charts and all that stuff has not been released for the week yet. That'll be next week. We will start to get that in, and it'll come to clearer picture. But our expectation for both of us, Will, and I think I can safely say this, is that Maxi Onuachor will be the guy slotted in at the right tackle position. And kind of what the expectation and thoughts are behind Maxi Onuachor's growth as it's going to apply to the progression of this season, as well as kind of what cues from a former player's perspective. Obviously, we're not James Campen or Jari Evans, but kind of some cues that we would like to see to help with that maturation of Maxi Onuachor.
5: Well, you know, listen, I think it's I've watched the kid in a little time that I've watched him. I like him. I do. I think he possesses a lot of raw talent. I think I know he didn't play. He doesn't have an extensive football resume, because I think he didn't. If you can help me out with this, Max, I think he had really started playing football until he was in what? I think it was late in his high school career.
4: Like junior year.
5: Right. And so there's still a lot of mental growth and physical growth and skill growth that he needs to go through. But when you talk about raw size and skill set and his feet, his footwork and his aggression, it's all there. Now, I think when you look at his development, and we have to understand, the man started off camp well, got hurt in training camp. His first game in live reps, and meaning against somebody else that wasn't wearing the same jersey as him, was against the Buffalo Bills. And if you take that one tape, I have a couple things. One, I still think the neck thing is still lingering. I think he played through some early ouches. Two, I feel he's one of those guys, when his confidence is high, he plays a lot stronger and faster. But that's like all rookies. Three, he's one of those guys, as we've said before, and we'll say it again, you can't leave him on an island by himself. He's going to have some chip help, some tight end presence, just to get him acclimated early in games. But when he was paired with Jennings Dunker, man, they were moving folks at a very violent level. Like, these guys, they were tearing some heads off. So he's one of those guys, the more he plays, the more he sees, he continues to get coached up. I love what they have in the offensive line room. I like the fact that Jahari Evans is now part of that offensive line room and can assist with help developing a young guy like that. Because Jahari is, man, he was a hell of a player during his time when he was playing. And now he's on the Hall of Fame list potentially of cracking Canton. He's somebody that if I'm Jahari Evans, I'm taking to the side and I'm just polishing this kid up. Just like how Harold Goodwin was for me and Darnell and other guys like yourself. Like, yeah, there's the five, but if I can take two or three of these guys and just really sharpen up their skills and polish them up, it could benefit the line and the rest of the team. Max Heinicher, that is. He's one of those young fellas that you can see sky's the limit for him if he's handled the right way. If he's invested in being the best he can be from a skill and mechanic standpoint, sky's the limit. He can be really special. But I think they have to kind of – they got to put him in an incubator, lack of better words. They got to kind of let him grow slow. And when he's ready to get out and going, he's going to be something special for the Steelers.
4: Yeah, I think what benefits him, Spencer Anderson, as a guy that's played all over, has to know everything. So having a smart guy next to you that you can lean on as a young guy and kind of get you set up is great. And I think the other part of that incubator is a Darnell Washington, who's pretty,
5: Right.
4: He's lost some weight. But last year, he was one cheeseburger away from being in a three-point eternally, because he was a big dude last year and he slimmed up.
5: Max, there's a clip of there's a shot of him. I think it's against the Browns or maybe Bengals, one of them, where he catches like a ball in the flat, and he attempts to hurdle somebody, but he couldn't pick his knees up fast enough. So he just ran over, right? Like, he couldn't have that quick cat like instinct to jump over the guy. So he said, "Oh hell!" It just ran him over. And I'm saying to myself, If them thighs was a little lighter, he could have got him up in the air. We could have had an ESPN type highlight. But them thighs were a little heavy, so he couldn't get him up fast enough. And I was just laughing, man. But I'm glad the big fella, he tightened up, and you can see his waistline, right? That's a true testament for everybody out there. You know when somebody is losing weight, not just by obviously the face gets a little smaller and the belly gets a little smaller, but when you see a person's waistline. Right when you see a man's waistline, that's how true weight has fallen off that skeleton. So you can see Darnell Washington's waistline right now.
4: Yeah, exactly. The stomach doesn't hang over the baseline like it did during our careers. And we knew that our future was in three-point stance. But you're right. That play, it was against the Bengals, and like you said, it was like he the mind was ready, but the body was not willing.
5: Nope. Them calves and thighs were just a little too heavy. Yeah. Them hip flexors weren't quite ready to take off just now.
4: Yeah, no, yeah. He had a little bit of that R. Kelly. My mind's telling me no. We ain't doing this. We ain't doing it. Yeah, exactly. But I think you're right. When you look at Maxi Onuachor, I think with the run prowess, because I think you said it, the aggression and the power is what is going to be his calling card. And when you think about right tackle, right, we both played right tackle. That was a

0: one thing you had to have. That was the prerequisite before we even thought of, like, are you going to be nasty and are you going to finish these blocks? Because we're going to run it your way, right? Teams still run right predominantly. And then left side is kind of like the finesse and change up side. But when you're at that right side, you're at the point of attack at everything. And I think the Buffalo game is what gave everybody that comfortability. Because when him and Dunk got together.
1: Can I ask you? Yeah. And I'm going to cut you off. And I know you're going, but I know we're running out of time. Is there anything? Do you see a lot of comparisons of him and you being that young at that position? Because you were a young tackle.
0: Yeah.
1: And you started early.
0: Yeah, started early.
1: Do you see a lot of yourself in him?
0: So I see where it's like, you know, when in doubt, we just going to scrap. And I think that's something. And, you know, he did get that penalty in the game. They were like, oh, yeah, no, he was trying to trap. I'm like, he trapped the back of his neck. And I'm like, and when I saw that, I was like, you know what? I can work with that. I can work because that was one of my things. Like, I was trying to attack a dude's throat. Like, I was trying to grab him by the throat and squeeze if I could. As long as I could legally get away with it, I was going to, because at that point, and you know this, you know, it comes a point where we talk about his buttholes and elbows at times. Like, listen, we got to just fight this out. And that's what kind of Kendall and I kind of developed. Like, we just got to be nasty in these moments. And I think that was one, when you think about, and I'll put this play out there, Super Bowl 40, the Willie Parker run. Like, that was one where we were just like, oh, man, this is opening up. It can't be us, you know, and you got to have that mentality. Like, we're not going to be the weak link on this play. And I just remember we came down double team. I crashed the hip of the D tackle and worked up to the linebacker, Lofa Tutupu. And Lofa's faster than me. Listen, I was like, oh, man, he's not going to beat me over the top. And you just have to have that willingness not to lose. And I think I see a lot of that. And you can see that hunger. And also he wants to learn. And I see a lot of that of myself in him. And granted, we do have the same first name, so already he's on a good foot. But I think that's kind of how I look at it. And it's just cleaning up some of the footwork's there, but it's matching the hands with the feet. That's going to be the biggest thing, because they're both kind of a little disconnected because he just hasn't played. You talked about conditioning. It's the conditioning aspect of making sure that both of those things work in sync with each other.
1: Yeah, you know, and it was good for the Steelers moving forward is that this line is young. You know, this isn't an aging line. There's no – I don't know the average age, and it may escape me, and I know I'm pretty sure you'll figure it out, but this could be a line for the next 5 years that can play together. And when you start talking about big picture stuff, this is why you do want to get a guy like JPP paid right now, because you do have a Troy Fatanu. If Troy can come out and have a Pro Bowl-like year at left tackle – that's a huge blessing for the Steelers. If Mason McCormick can continue to be durable and play the snaps and continue to be the Marlowe he's supposed to be in the run game, he's already a really efficient pass blocker. That would be great. Zach Frazier has really immersed himself as the captain of that line, so to speak, with his play and his ability to do what he do at the center position. I do think Spencer Anderson, barring he has a successful year, could really lock up that right guard spot. And obviously Max Honitor, the rookie right tackle that we just drafted out of Arizona State. If that five can have a successful year, you're talking about a line that can play together for the next 4 or 5 years, which doesn't happen, right? Like a couple years ago, you can see lines stay together and play 4 or 5 years together. That doesn't happen because maybe lack of offensive line play and protection isn't as great, but at the same time, guys want the bag, and they're going to chase the money. But we have an opportunity where they can maximize a 3-year window with the same five guys, and hopefully it leads to a Super Bowl.
0: Yeah. No, I completely agree. But it all starts this season, and that chemical reaction, that incubation period starts week one against the Atlanta Falcons. And we'll be here all 17 regular season games and, God willing, playoffs to bring you all the action, and we'll keep talking about all of that progress, not only with the Steelers, but with that Steelers O-line. It's been fun today, Will. We'll get our member back, Rob King. I know, driving the bus, baby, driving the bus. Listen, all gas, no brakes.
1: There you go. Great job.
0: All right. Well, for Willie Colon, I'm Max Starks, and of course, Justin Miller over there, our lead detective in the production aspect of this show. We are going to step aside. We'll see you tomorrow at noon here on the Steelers Audio Network. You've been Inside the Locker Room, also on Steelers Nation Radio.
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19: 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Joey Porter Jr., first interception of the season at the 40-yard line of the Steelers, and another turnover. He is hustling down to the closed part of the end zone. His teammates behind him to celebrate as the Steelers now with another turnover. How many, Max?
20: 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Six on the day. Wow.
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0: Joey Porter Jr., the hottest topic in and around Steeler Nation this week. Should be practicing at some point this week. At least that's what we are anticipating. No new contract yet, but they still have a little bit of time remaining before the start of the regular season, which is just about a week and a half away. And Brian, that's the biggest topic in and around Steeler Nation, as I said, is the Joey Porter Jr. situation. The contract still not done yet, and the Steelers and Omar Khan have made it very clear that they're going to stick with what they've always sticked with over the years, and that is not negotiating any contracts once the regular season starts. Now, the good news for that, Brian, is we still have some time before that happens, just about 10 days.
1: Ed, you're just going to bury the lead about that great new intro for the show there. I mean, the powers that be at the Steelers Audio Network and SNR cooking up the little intro for us. I love to hear it.
0: Yeah, we have made it to the big time, my friend. New show name, new season, and now a new intro for us with the professional radio voice that iHeartRadio and you hear on DVE and you hear on the Steelers Nation radio and the Steelers audio network all the time. I love it, man. I'm pumped.
1: It lends some legitimacy to a couple of illegitimate guys like ourselves. So I do love that for sure. And you know what? Segway time. Tuesday was an intro for Joey Porter Jr. back to on-field work with the Steelers. So I don't know exactly what that looked like. I think it was a pretty short, you know, helmets only practice. I hate saying helmets only because, I mean, honestly, they were wearing clothes too. But you know what we mean in football terms. No pads, just the helmets with their jerseys and socks and cleats. But, yeah, I mean, it's the next step along the progression of potentially getting him to the season opener against the Atlanta Falcons. And look, I mean, Joey talked after practice. Maybe we can play the audio later in the show. But, you know, there seems like a lot that he's not fully confident in saying at this point, because there's the back, there's the contract, there's just just throw a lot of stuff out there, and the waters are still kind of murky. But what's not murky is that he did return on Tuesday, as Mike McCarthy anticipated, and at least it's another rung on the ladder to that climb to the season opener for the Steelers' top returning corner.
0: They sure need Joey Porter Jr. more now than ever, Brian, that's for sure. You know, when you take a look at what this season has been, this offseason for the Pittsburgh Steelers, it's been a good one from the standpoint of the free agency, the draft. All the draft picks have remained up to this point as well, so that's a good thing for the Pittsburgh Steelers as far as everybody making this roster. But there's just one thing that has been lingering out there, and that one thing that has been lingering out there is the fact that Joey Porter Jr. has not signed a new contract, that Joey Porter Jr. has still not got his extension that a lot of us were anticipating this past offseason that Joey Porter Jr. would have. And here we are on the brink of a new season, Brian. And on the brink of that new season, we wait to get that contract done for Joey Porter Jr. I think they'll get it done before the start of the regular season. What do you think?
1: Yeah, I mean, I guess I look at it two ways, Ed. I mean, on one hand, I agree with you because that was always my expectation. And I think sometimes, you know what, let me actually start with the more pessimistic answer. With every passing day that we get closer to September 13th, my confidence wavers a little bit more. And I think that's just a natural way to feel about it, is the less there's more uncertainty with the less progress that you make in terms of getting out there and, you know, putting things together. But at least Tuesday happened, and it looks like as we record this Wednesday morning, you know, he's going to be out there the rest of the week for practice, but you can't really take anything for granted in this football business. On the other hand, though, I've thought all along that they'll hammer something out with him. And oftentimes in these negotiations, you know, we've seen it with the Steelers, we've seen it with other teams around the league, you know, Baltimore and Lamar Jackson certainly come to mind. The night is darkest before the dawn, and it is sort of a poker game a little bit. It's a game of chicken, whatever you want to call it. Like, both sides can't really reveal too much, and eventually one

0: one side either has to call a bluff or you can compromise in the middle. And over the years, we've really most often seen the Steelers compromise in the middle with pretty much all their premier players, TJ Watt, Cam Hayward. You know, it wasn't as dramatic, but, you know, guys like Deontay Johnson, Alex Highsmith, Minka Fitzpatrick, they all got it done. Am I missing anybody? I mean, Pat Freiermuth, that one went down almost to the wire, but they got that done. This year, of course, most of the business was handled relatively early and quickly in Nick Herbig, Darnell Washington, and Keanu Benton, which went into training camp. So point being, I can't really remember the last time there was a true stalemate that, you know, a cold war that went, you know, continued on into the regular season. And that's, let's just be honest, that'll be kind of awkward if it does happen. But I guess you can go back to the Ben Roethlisberger years where, you know, maybe that last season was a little bit prickly, but that was different because he was at the end of his career. It was his last contract and not his first or second. So, hey, don't get me wrong. I'm not trying to, you know, paint it all sunshine and rainbows. Like, look at Micah Parsons last year with the Cowboys. That one did not get done. And the resolution there was the Packers swooping in and trading for him. So I used the term premier players earlier. If the Steelers decision makers, if the Steelers brass simply does not put Joey Porter Jr. into that category the way they did with some of those other names I mentioned, then yes, this will be a very difficult impasse, to use Mike McCarthy's words from last week.
1: One thing that's for certain, Brian, in 2026 in today's NFL, you know, you just used the, you know, the Parsons example. Anything can happen nowadays. You know, 15, 20 years ago, everything was a lot more strict when it came to contracts. Well, nowadays, if you do get to that situation where neither side can get it done, maybe a trade, something else occurs. So we shall see. They still have about 10 days here. It is Wednesday. So first game next Sunday, not this Sunday, the following Sunday. So just about 10 days or less now until they can potentially get that done. Brian, I want to talk about your article that's up on Steelers.com. Work begins on the Falcons as of yesterday on Tuesday. Mike McCarthy met with the press and talked about it being a self-improvement Tuesday. The Steelers starting to switch gears to the Atlanta Falcons now that they have set their 53-man roster over the weekend, as well as adding to their practice squad, which, by the way, we will get to a little bit later here, probably in and around 2:45 today before we switch over to our 3 o'clock hour. We're going to talk about the additions to that practice squad. But with the Atlanta Falcons, they are next up. And with that, Mike McCarthy and his football team starting to improve. And they start with that improvement with a self-improvement Tuesday where they look themselves in the mirror and they try to figure out where they are, where they've been, and where they're heading.
0: Yeah, obviously the preseason games are in the rearview mirror. Training camp, for all intents and purposes, is now in the rearview mirror. You use that phase of things to whittle the roster down to 53 plus 17 on the practice squad. And, you know, obviously a few guys here and there on injured reserve too, some of whom are designated to return and some who can't. So, yeah, I mean, now it's that in-between week. You know, I'm sure it'll really, really begin the Falcons process on Monday after they get their little CBA-mandated break here. But, you know, these 3 days, you know, you always kind of look at them as a bonus, but every team gets them. So don't just treat them like a bonus. Make good use of them. And it seems like Mike McCarthy has his intentions to do so and ramping up throughout the week. You know, I mentioned that they were in helmets Tuesday, and as we record this Wednesday morning, it sounds like they're going to be, you know, in the shells, the shoulder pads on Wednesday, and then Thursday really stretch it out to one of those full padded practice situations where, you know, I would just venture to guess, and I'm speculating a little bit here, but that's probably like the last chance for someone to make a push for a spot, because come Monday, you're game planning. You're trying to prepare for every potential scenario that can play out against Atlanta. And you're highlighting guys on the Falcons defense that you want to stop. You're highlighting guys on the Falcons offense that you need to limit. There are quite a few of those. You know, we sort of poo-pooed their quarterback situation on Monday's show, to be honest. But Drake London and Kyle Pitts and, oh yeah, you might have heard of Bijan Robinson in the backfield. Those guys can hurt you. So the Steelers, I think, will use Thursday as

0: yeah, that last sort of springboard for someone like Maxi Honichor is still vying for competing for a job, a starting job at right tackle. I would think that's probably his last chance to cement that, because, you know, forget stopping Bijan Robinson, who might be the number one pick in your fantasy draft, but you want your offensive line to start to gel in that week of practice leading up to your first game.
1: Brian, I had the first overall pick in my draft last week, one of like six drafts I'll do here in the next 2 weeks, and I took Gibbs from the Lions. I did not take Robinson.
0: Yeah, I know. I think it just depends on where you look, who's ranked number one. Excuse me. I've got the Jahmyr Gibbs curse or something here. But my son, who, you know, he likes the Lions for whatever reason, he's all about trying to get Gibbs number one. We're going to do fantasy for the first time together this year. And I told him, I'm like, hey, look, you might get him if you get the second pick. Obviously, we can take him if we get the first pick, but probably a pretty good chance if you're anywhere outside the top two picks, buddy. We're gonna have to pivot to someone else. Learn some new players.
1: You know, for over 20 years of doing fantasy football, this was the first time I went off of not picking a quarterback in the first round. Everyone takes running backs. I've always taken a quarterback, the top quarterback out there each and every year. Now, much like the Mike Tomlin era of 19 years, Brian, that was kind of I was always above 500. I always made the playoffs. Only a couple championships, but I was always in it until the end with that first quarterback overall pick.
0: Oh, I was going to say, have you ever won? Because that's never really been the strategy. I remember back in the day, so you've won twice, but I remember back in the day that, you know, it was always running back first. And now I feel like in today's modern NFL 2026, you often see the receivers go, but it's not so much about the highest scorers. And here's where I would disagree with your QB notion, Ed, is it's more about the scarcity at the position. And when you have a workhorse running back or just one who, you know, gets a ton of catches out of the backfield and is racking up touches each and every week rather than being in a committee or a shared backfield, I think that's why you often see those guys get pushed up the draft board. But you've got your philosophy. Who am I to talk you off of it?
1: Well, not this year. This year I went running back with Gibbs overall number one. Now, the only problem is in that 12-team league, I had to wait a long time in that snake draft to come all the way back to me. And let me tell you, when you have 24-some picks later, 23 picks, whatever the math is there, it is tough. When Brian and I come back, we're going to talk more about the Steelers' current roster a bit later on here, probably in around 2:45 or so. We're going to talk the practice squad. The Steelers have signed several names, a lot of names that, Brian, you and I called up at camp over the summer. So the majority of those practice squad players are players that were on the roster just a week ago, but now are back on the roster after being cut over the weekend to get down to 53. A few new names as well that we'll go over. But when we come back, I want to talk about the AFC North, Brian, get your thoughts about the Browns, the Bengals, and the Ravens as we prepare for the upcoming 2026 season. 1 week away now until the NFL kicks off with a rematch of the Super Bowl, the Patriots and Seahawks, next Wednesday. Hard to believe, Brian, but here we are, just 7 days away from the start of another NFL season. He's Brian Bacco. I'm Ed Troop. It's the Steelers Report right here on Steelers Nation Radio, part of the Steelers Audio Network.
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8: Hi, Western Pennsylvania. 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We're here for you. We're here for our community. We're here for our region. If you've been seriously hurt in an accident, you need to talk to a lawyer, even if it's not us. 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And of course, there's never a fee unless we get money for you.
9: Jackson back to pass, throws, and it's batted down and picked off! Picked off by T.J. Watt! Batted down by Highsmith! And Watt somehow caught it on the deflection! And this place is going nuts!
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11: T.J. Watt! The Steelers will need lots of those type of T.J. Watt plays in 2026 if they are to defend their AFC North crown and compete for a playoff spot and try to win their first playoff game in over 10 years. And Brian, you and I are going to outline our goals for the 2026 season and our expectations probably next week before the start of the regular season for the Pittsburgh Steelers. So we'll get into all that, where we think this team will be. But just an early tease, I think the final four in the AFC, and I've said that, it's like a broken record for me because I've said that the last few years. get to the final four teams in the AFC, and that's a successful season. Others will say, hey, just win a playoff game. You haven't done that in 10 years. Well, if you get to that final four, you've accomplished that goal. And

0: some. Get to that Final Four in the AFC. To me, that is a successful season for the Pittsburgh Steelers. Of course, we all want a Super Bowl, so don't get me wrong. We're all looking for Super Bowl titles. Number seven, do not lose that narrative with when I say get to the Final Four, but man, I'd love to see them get to that divisional round, win that first playoff game, and who knows, maybe even get a bye, right? Be the bye. Have a bye. Be the top team in the AFC, and you're automatically into that Final Four.
1: Yeah, I mean, that's pretty rose-colored glasses way to view the potential of this season, I would say, Ed. But I like where your head is and your optimism. It's not just the division, obviously. You've got the Bills up there in Buffalo, where they always seem to fall just short, but they're always in the mix. I don't know if the Broncos can replicate what they did last year, let alone the Patriots going to the Super Bowl. So you got a little sort of new shift in the balance of power last season in the AFC with those two kind of popping up onto the scene and making the AFC title game. And then I think you wonder about some of those yearly big bads. Will the Chiefs and the Chargers be able to bounce back? Two very, I would say the Chiefs are still a top-heavy team, but the Chargers are very talented roster throughout, but that's been the story with them for 5 or 6 years and a couple different coaches now. So, and we haven't even gotten into the AFC North. I mean, the Ravens and the Bengals in the pedigree that they've got, both at quarterback and elsewhere on the roster, makes you wonder if they'll be able to break through. But I think the Steelers certainly have the firepower to be in that mix. There's uncertainty on the Steelers roster on both sides of the ball, but can probably say that about every team that I just mentioned too.
0: Three new coaches, Brian, in the AFC North. That's where we're going to take our show next here for this segment. We've talked heavily on the Pittsburgh Steelers the last few shows. We had our first show the other day to kick off after training camp, so we've been heavy, of course, on the Steelers getting to that 53-man roster. Our first segment today talking about Joey Porter Jr. So let's talk about the AFC North, because I feel like we've had the blinders on in the AFC North so far, and rightfully so. We had training camp. We were getting down to the 53-man roster. But as we know, the AFC North, always one of the best, toughest divisions in all of the National Football League. I'm sure it will be once again this year with three new head coaches, not just here in Pittsburgh, but in Baltimore and Cleveland as well.
1: Yeah, I mean, I guess as a result of that, I'm not sure if it'll still be that way. I mean, it might take some time to get back to that level. I mean, I think the Ravens are a real unknown commodity with Jesse Minter taking over for John Harbaugh. And, you know, I'm sure they could be saying the same about the Steelers down in Baltimore. And the Bengals are a team that, you know, haven't had as much success in the last 3 or 4 years as the Steelers and Ravens. But, you know, they've had some injury issues with Joe Burrow, and they've gotten off of some really, really bad starts. And don't even get me started on the defense that they've been running out there. But they're the only team that brings back their head coach, and the big three of Burrow, Chase, and Higgins. I mean, that is something to hang your hat on if you're a Bengals fan this year and you're bringing some optimism into 2026. And they're the team in this division to most recently make the Super Bowl. It feels like ages ago now when they lost to the Rams out at SoFi Stadium in L.A. And then the Browns are just clearly in transition. But I know, you know, Matt Williamson on the Drive is never afraid to say he kind of likes what they're doing in their long-term rebuild. And I see where he's coming from. They've got a lot of good young players. They've got a lot of draft capital already amassed for next season. So I don't think they're going to be good this year, probably. And they traded away Myles Garrett, in case you missed that news, in the spring. But yeah, those other three, I really could see it sort of falling any way in the top, you know, 1, 2, and 3, with the Browns probably bringing up the rear.
0: And Aaron Donald joins Myles Garrett in L.A. with the Rams. How about that? We didn't even talk about that the other day. We were so hot and heavy on the 53-man roster, and rightfully so, here in Steelers Nation. But Aaron Donald, the product of Penn Hills and Pitt, comes out of retirement to join Myles Garrett in the L.A. Rams. Incredible, Brian.
1: Yeah, I'm still kind of surprised that he actually did it. I thought it was just an idea that he was going to flirt with and ultimately decide that his legacy was fine where it was. But you know what? Maybe I should have seen it coming, because I covered Aaron Donald at Pitt, and the drive and the willpower and just competitiveness in that human being is pretty much second to none that I've been around. So yeah, maybe we all should have seen it coming that he couldn't just stay on the sideline. Even when someone like that says, "Hey, I'm good. I feel fulfilled." That competitive desire and passion and that flame inside you that burns so hot, probably going to peek its head up there. And it won the battle, obviously, this summer, right? And I think we all know that Aaron Donald didn't always really love training camp. There were many a times where the Rams were, or I guess I should say like the voluntary stuff, but you know, extend that to training camp. There were many times where the Rams were in OTAs and Aaron Donald was back training at the UPMC Rooney Sports Complex in Pittsburgh. So I'm very curious and fascinated to see what he looks like. I tend to think he'll still be a wrecking ball, but you never know, 2 or 3 years away from the game.
0: Even if he's on a snap count, I think he'll still make an impact. He's just that good. And everything we've seen in videos of him working out, looks like the same player he was just a couple of seasons ago before he retired from the LA Rams. Didn't want to go off subject from the AFC North, just failed to mention that. And, of course, Aaron Donald being a local product of Penn Hills and Pitt. Just want to throw that out there with you, Double B. And I know you covered him during your days on the beat with the Pitt Panther football team. Brian, let's get back to the AFC North. The Steelers defending champs, of course, as we know. But the next team that's going to give the Steelers the biggest challenge, and you just went through the Ravens, Bengals, and Browns quickly, I think has to be the Bengals, right? With Zach Taylor, as you said, the only retaining head coach in the AFC North, Joe Burrow, Ja'Marr Chase, T. Higgins. Defensively, I think they've gotten a bit better. I mean, that's been the biggest question mark in Cincinnati over the years. The offense, when healthy, can score a bunch of points. But the defense also gives up a lot of points in Cincinnati. They brought in Al Golden as their new defensive coordinator to go along with Zach Taylor this year. They're trying to make some changes. They got, you know, again, Hendrickson leaves and goes to Baltimore. There's been a little bit of movement there. But the draft, I thought they addressed some defensive positions as well. Cincinnati, I think the next team, the challenge to Pittsburgh Steelers in the AFC North for sure.
1: Yeah, I agree. They're probably the the competitor that I feel best about, just because, again, I don't really know Baltimore. I mean, you know, they're going to have Lamar Jackson and Derrick Henry, and they extended Zay Flowers this offseason, their number one receiver. Mark Andrews back, but Isaiah Likely gone, and their offensive line has some real question marks. So do the Bengals, though. We didn't even mention, when you get into all the potential deficiencies in Cincinnati, we know that protecting Joe Burrow has been a problem over the years, and that's one of the big reasons why he has been banged up and the Steelers have missed him as often as they have. When he's healthy, though, I still think that he's got a chip on his shoulder. I know the way he's been talking this offseason and since he has been a big deal around the NFL, kind of like in now or never mode. And some people might think he's being over dramatic, but I kind of applaud that, that level of, I guess, leadership, or kind of not really given a you-know-what about the outside world, because it does put pressure on yourself and it puts pressure on your team. And I think there's many different ways that you can try to lead. And there's an obvious downside to doing it in this way, where you really, really kind of pump your own tires and create your own buzz. But hey, maybe that just means he really does see it and he really does believe in the vision with the supporting cast around him. And more to the point, does he believe in his head coach, Zach Taylor? Because I know that he was probably on the hot seat this offseason and kept his job. Now he's certainly on the hot seat in 2026, and we'll see where it goes for the Bengals. I think this is one of the years now. Maybe like losing Trey Hendrickson on the field certainly hurts, because I don't know that they have an edge rusher who can produce like that. Now, that's, I guess, a high bar to clear. Hendrickson led the league in sacks a couple years ago, but they also kind of lose the drama and like the weird vibes that were always going on with him. Maybe that was their own fault, but it just seems like it's been kind of a quieter, less dysfunctional Bengals offseason to this point.
0: I agree. And this is Zach Taylor's year. I mean, if they don't make a run in the playoffs, I don't think he survives the upcoming offseason, that's for sure. Even if there's injuries, I think Cincinnati will just move on from Zach Taylor if the injuries would occur again with this offense. And that's what's happened a couple times now with Joe Burrow. The Bengals will open up hosting the Tampa Bay Buccaneers on Sunday, September 13th, opening day for the Steelers, of course, with the Falcons at home. Cincinnati will be at home against another.

Another NFC team with the Tampa Bay Bucks at 1 o'clock. The Cleveland Browns, new head coach, Todd Monken. And, you know, listen, Myles Garrett's gone. That defense, though, is young. They're hungry. They've built it, Brian, within the draft. You mentioned the Matt Williamson.

0: potential train wreck written all over it. I mean, it really reached a fever pitch in the preseason when he got booed vociferously by the home crowd. Now you're going to have that happens at times. And no team's immune to that. Not in the NFL, not in college, not in NHL, any sport. I mean, we know that that happens. Fans, they pay good money for their seats, and if they feel a certain type of way, and there's enough of a groundswell of momentum among a bunch of them, you're going to have the sometimes the social media vitriol breaks contain and pours out into the real world. But this was a long time coming for Watson, and it got even worse because he reacted to it in a way that we don't typically see when these situations unfold. And he pretty much blasted the fans after the game. And I understand the perspective from any athlete or coach, but you just can't, like, you can't really do that. And you know that it's only going to make things worse for yourself. Now, hey, don't get me wrong. If he goes out and throws four touchdown passes and slinging it all around in week one and looks like the old Deshaun Watson, winning cures all for the most part. Now there's some extenuating circumstances with him specifically, of course, that we don't really have to rehash and get into right now that maybe winning won't cure, but you're always going to get more people back over to your side if you actually play well. But if he doesn't, I think he just made the bed for himself even worse. And I think things could really get sticky there in Cleveland. And you still have the Shedeur Sanders shadow kind of hanging over all of it. He was someone who, for better or worse, for right or for wrong, you like him or not, entered the league with an outsize narrative around him for your typical fifth round backup quarterback. So good luck to Todd Monken and the whole Browns coaching staff dealing with all of that. But that's kind of just par for the course in Cleveland. They had dramatic soap opera type storylines over the years with Baker Mayfield, and we don't even have to even list off all the names of failed first round quarterbacks they hitched their wagons to, and it didn't work out.
1: Oh, there's a bunch, Brian, and we don't have enough time here on the Steelers report to get to all that with Cleveland, especially if you look at the last 20 to 25 years. The Browns will open up on Sunday, September 13th in Jacksonville. We touched on the Ravens already. Brian, you did. They will open up in Indianapolis on September 13th at 1 o'clock. That's a quick look around the AFC North. We'll continue to do that as we go throughout the season each and every week as we check in on the Steelers divisional foes. But when Brian and I come back, let's talk practice squad with the Pittsburgh Steelers. A lot of familiar names, a lot of names that we talked about during our 3 weeks up in Latrobe each and every day broadcasting practice. Also a couple new names too. We'll get Double B's thoughts on that and more. And coming up in our 3 o'clock hour today, Double B, two Steeler legends from camp. Super Bowl legends in Larry Brown and Randy Grossman. We're going to play back those interviews coming up later today during the second hour, the 3 o'clock hour here on the report. So make sure you stay tuned for that. He's Brian Bacco. I'm Ed Troop. It is the Steelers Report right here on Steelers Nation Radio, part of the Steelers Audio Network.
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12: Double B, we were texting last evening. I was watching the Pittsburgh Pirates, Paul Skeens, against the San Francisco Giants, which is one of the worst teams in Major League Baseball right now. Buccos actually have the benefit of 6 straight games against one of the worst teams in the NL and the Giants, and one of the worst teams in the AL with the Anaheim Angels, who come to town next. So

0: an opportunity to make up some ground. They're only five games out of the final wild card spot, which is incredible. All the teams in front of them that they're chasing are not very good. However, a couple of them have beaten them in some series this year. But they almost blew a 12-5 lead. It was 12-12, and they win the game at the end on an error. And I think that was a fitting end to that game last night.
1: Yeah, I mean, it's tough to really get engaged in September baseball when, well, certainly if you're a Giants fan or this Giants team that is nearly at the bottom of the NL standings. But even for the Pirates, I mean, I know you say they're only five games back, but unless they go on a fairy tale type of run right here, the type of stuff that you'd be seeing newspaper headlines in the montage of a movie, I can't imagine they are going to work their way into a playoff spot. And, you know, even last night's game, Ed, like, this isn't Pirates Nation Radio, but, like, again, Paul Skeens had a pretty rough start. So it's kind of cold comfort even when you do pull out a win like that, when your ace continues to labor through the end of this season.
0: Oh, do not get me wrong. I'm not saying they're going to make the playoffs. I don't even know why I'm watching baseball in September. I love baseball, so I'll start right there. But normally by this time, I've completely written that off, and I pretty much have. But last night, I was a bit bored. I wasn't like you going to a youth baseball game, your son kicking off his season, and they get a big W.
1: Yep. Big win, first year of him doing like the whole, I mean, it's still coach pitch, but, you know, he's 6 and a half now, and it's the first season of a fall ball team where you actually have strikes and outs and you're keeping score. And it's definitely different. It's fast paced, but as a dad, it's a lot more fun to watch than, don't get me wrong, I love the T-ball days. They were precious, but anyone who's ever been there, you know, those games can drag on and it gets a little rough. So this was a lot more fun.
0: I was there many years, my friend. Many years I spent on both the T-ball circuit as well as the coach pitch circuit and then eventually the kid pitch circuit, which might be the worst of them all because those games can go deep into the night because there's lots of walks and lots of hit batsmen and a lot of 2-0 games. You go from that coach's pitch 21-6 football scores to like the 2-0 game that just won't end.
1: Yeah, and I'm sure there definitely aren't any overeager parents who make it a bad experience, too, once you get to the kid pitch phase of baseball. I'm sure that never happens.
0: Never. Brian, let's get to the Joey Porter Jr. sound that he spoke yesterday with the Pittsburgh media. And again, this is on the news that Joey Porter Jr. returning to practice this upcoming week.
2: Coach, you're definitely going to be back out there for practice. Were you there today? You're planning on next two? And are you going to be ready to play?
3: I really can't speak too much about the future, but today I was out there today, you know, running with the guys, still trying to get back fully. But we're going to take it day by day for the most part, and that's the same page me and Coach been on so far.
4: What has this process been like for you? Coach called it a business situation. You've also been dealing with the back. Just how have you been handling it?
3: It's been tough, not going to lie. It's my first go around this, and but, I mean, it's been also great because I have all my guys with me, all the coaches and players really are on my side and understand everything about the business side of things, so... it's not really too much to go about it, but, you know, it's been a little bit tough, but at the end of the day, it is what it is.
5: How much of this was the back, Joe? Like, how much of the back was the process of not practicing?
3: Say that one more time.
5: How long was the back the biggest reason why you weren't practicing, and how much of this was actually the contract?
3: It was the whole reason.
5: The back was the whole reason?
6: Mm-hmm. How is that back now? How do you feel?
3: It's feeling pretty good. It's getting back to where it's supposed to be. I'm not saying it's at 100, but, you know, we're still working on things. We're still ramping stuff up, so we just got to keep stacking them by a day, and hopefully next week it is what it is.
7: Joe, do you think you'll get a deal done? Are you hopeful to get a deal done?
3: I mean, I could hope and think all day, but it's up to those guys upstairs and what they want to do with this team, so all I could do is just show up every day to work and be prepared.
8: How difficult has that been for you during this process?
3: Very difficult.
9: Do you see yourself out there for week one? Do you see yourself playing against the Falcons?
3: I can't read the future. I couldn't even give you that answer, to be honest.
4: What have your conversations been like with your dad through all of this? What kind of advice has he given you? What kind of counsel has he given you?
3: I mean, he's been giving me great advice. I can't say too much on what he's been saying to me, but he's been giving me great advice. He's been in my corner my whole life, so I wouldn't think he would steer me in the wrong direction. So he's always on my side. He's always going to be in my corner.
4: Does it help to have a parent that's been through this, that has seen kind of the business side of how dealing with football organizations, especially?

0: Yeah, definitely. You know, he's played and he's coached, so he's double dipped in both areas. So he kind
1: of- And that was just a little bit of what Joey Porter Jr. had to say yesterday to the Pittsburgh media, Brian. And, you know, you heard him. You know, it's business, and I think he understands that. I think the Steelers understand that. I think his teammates understand that. First and foremost, it's a business. So having said that, though, you do want to see him practice, so that's good that he's at least out there participating now. And then the second part of that, boy, you really hope they can get this done before the start of the regular season against the Atlanta Falcons next weekend, because having Joey Porter Jr. opposite side of Jamel Dean gives this defense a big boost and makes him one of the best in the league.
2: Yeah, and it's obviously a multi-layered conundrum here, because it'd be one thing if there was just a contract issue. It'd be one thing if there was just an injury issue. But, you know, if you take Joey at face value, I mean, even if you don't fully buy the whole tweaked his back or whatever, like, there's still a return to play process that you got to knock some rust off. And I guess I could completely lose this point when you look back at what TJ Watt did. The year that he took his contract negotiation down to the wire and then went out and dominated against the Bills a few days later and tied the NFL record for sacks in a season that year. So he didn't have much rust to knock off when he went through that the first time around. But with Joey Porter Jr. being on the PUP list, that was a difference from TJ, who wasn't practicing back then, but he was still doing plenty on the side and going through individual position type drills. And this is a little different. This is seeing a guy reintegrate into a defense that, you know, I guess you could sort of draw some parallels between an edge rusher and a corner, but I think TJ's job in this defense is a lot more singular, laser focused than a cornerback's job is in any scheme. This is a new scheme for Joey Porter Jr. with Patrick Graham, Joe Witt Jr. and Jason Simmons coming in here coaching up the secondary. So there are going to be some hurdles, I suppose, for him to get past, because at the end of the day, when you do step on the field again, with or without new deal in hand, you got to go out there and still play good football. And you want to put yourself in a position to go out there and play good football. And that's where things start to get a little bit tenuous. And I don't really envy any player who has to kind of answer questions about this situation. It's not an easy thing to do. I can remember TJ Watt, like, I think he just pretty much spiked it all very early out of hand. Like, I'm not going to discuss my contract. And that was kind of it. Did those of us in the media still kind of take a run at it? Yeah. I mean, that's our job, but I don't think he ever cracked. And with Joey this year, I mean, he's trying to obviously walk that line and balance the right things to say while still advocating for himself, but also not, you know, putting himself in a bad spot with teammates. It's not easy, but like you said, Ed, it is business, and you know, every team pretty much goes through this at some point every offseason.
1: Brian, you also wrote on Steelers.com this week about Omar Khan speaking earlier this week about the 53-man roster. And part of what you wrote was, this is a 75-player roster right now, not just 53. McCarthy emphasized that the Steelers didn't stop just with the 53-man roster, that they currently have 75 in the building when you're counting the practice squad and the injured reserve players. McCarthy echoed what GM Omar Khan said earlier this week, that every player has earned his opportunity on this team. Players can contribute on offense, defense, special teams, or multiple units. One of those guys that he spoke specifically about was Eli Heidenreich, who was mentioned as an example of one of those players who didn't do enough during training camp to make this team, because he can be a multiple use player. But the Steelers do get their practice squad together here this week. Wide receivers Max Hurlman, Brandon Smith, Brandon Johnson added. Tight end, your guy, Lake McCree. I don't maybe say it as fancy as you do, right?
2: McCree. And McCree scored a touchdown on that in that final preseason game. Maybe that helped them stick around.
1: The Steelers also adding running back Travis Homer and Lou Nichols, offensive lineman Doug Nestor, Stephen Jones, as well as linebackers Jacob Windham. Also, their international player pathway player and Julius Westhoff. Also, Braden Swinson is added to the linebacker spot.
2: Yeah. I mean, you mentioned Brandon Johnson, who's a new old name, of course, but you know, he was a receiver who feels like he's just been yo-yoing back and forth with the Steelers

0: for a few years now, but spent this preseason with the Raiders. He's back in the fold. So now don't get confused, people. Brandon Johnson and Brandon Smith are both on the practice squad, and they are different people. They both just happen to be wide receivers, right around 6'1", 6'2". First name Brandon, last name one of the most common names in the country. So we can get this. We can handle it. We can go through it as a Steeler Nation together should one of those two guys ever get elevated and become sort of relevant to the game day roster. Brandon Johnson and Brandon Smith, good luck to the offensive staff for navigating that. I guess it's easier for coaches, just Smith, Johnson, whatever, go from there. And then Carlin Vigors comes in. He's a cornerback, undrafted, I think, a couple years ago from Louisiana Monroe. Was with the Commanders this preseason. Big guy, 6'2", 200. He's pretty much your typical outside corner. So that is one spot where the Steelers felt like they wanted to maybe try to improve from the players they had backing up there in training camp. And then the last one's probably the most intriguing, this Braden Swinson out of LSU. Also, I mean, good size for Swinson. Didn't run the 40 at the combine, but tested out as a pretty good athlete. And he's still young. You know, he just turned 24 last month. He was a fifth rounder just a year ago of the Patriots, and obviously found himself in a numbers game there as the odd man out. But 6'4", 255, and he's got some stuff to him, does Braden Swinson. So that's someone who's kind of intriguing coming in here as a practice squad edge rusher.
1: They certainly have earned their spot, as head coach Mike McCarthy mentioned, as well as Omar Khan, because any of these guys can be elevated at any time during the regular season, Brian. We've seen that a handful of times over the years. It's a long season in the NFL, and injuries will definitely occur. It's not a matter of if, it's a matter of when. And when you have some of the practice squad guys lined up that you felt confident about what you saw up at camp and during previous seasons, because a couple of these players were on the practice squad last year too, so they return to hopefully help this team in the upcoming year. That's going to do it for hour number one, but when we come back, we will get into hour number two here in the 3 o'clock hour. Brian and I will talk about which room is the best going into the 2026 season for the Pittsburgh Steelers. We talked about that in the offseason. We ranked them with our good buddy Vince Williams about who has the Steelers from a positional standpoint, who has the strongest room. Well, how about now that the 53-man roster was set, as well as some of these practice squad guys, who is the best room for the Pittsburgh Steelers? We'll get into that. And coming up in and around 3:30 today, we will also hear from Larry Brown, as well as Randy Grossman, who joined us at Pittsburgh Steelers training camp this past summer. He's Brian Bacco. I'm Ed Troop. It is the Steelers Report right here on Steelers Nation Radio, part of the Steelers Audio Network.
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17: Nick Herbig, part of the edge rusher group for the Pittsburgh Steelers that might be not only the best room for the Pittsburgh Steelers, but maybe the best room in the NFL with Nick Herbig, Alex Highsmith, T.J. Watt, and then you go ahead and add in Jack Sawyer, who seems to be on the rise from a very good rookie 2025 season and a very good training camp and preseason schedule as well. And Double B, for years, we've talked about this edge rusher group led by T.J. Watt being very good and very strong. But now, you know, you add in a Jack Sawyer on the tail end of that to go along with Nick Herbig and Alex Highsmith, and it might be the best in the NFL. Not just with the Pittsburgh Steelers.

0: Yeah, it's right up there, Ed, especially if all these guys can stay healthy. And if you're Watt and Highsmith, capture the form that we've seen from them in the past. And Nick Herbig, I mean, I think just every year he makes strides too. So yeah, I mean it. And Sawyer, I thought he rose to the occasion a little bit in the last couple preseason games, especially the second one against the Jets. So there's still a good player in there too. And I actually noticed this to tie this back into the last segment. Braden Swinson, the new edge rusher that they signed to the practice squad. Did you see down in Nashville, Titans coach Robert Saleh is not using the term practice squad. He wants to call them the next 16. So that's
1: Oh,
0: how
1: there
0: he
1: you
0: wants
1: go.
0: to look at
1: Yeah.
0: the depth that those players provide. But Braden Swinson, who edge rusher now in the next 16, just happened to notice him going through some drills after practice with Watt, Highsmith, Herbig, Sawyer. Like, what a nice group of veterans to walk into, and you're going to get some good advice from that group.
1: Brian, who else challenges this edge rusher group? Who else challenges the edge rusher group for the Pittsburgh Steelers? Let's just talk internally with the Steelers as far as who has the best room going into this 2026 season. Maybe the defensive line. I mean, you have now Derek Harmon, Wyatt Black, Cam Hayward. You got the new contract for Keanu Benton. You got the veteran Sebastian Joseph Day, Gabriel Rubio.
0: There we go. And I think he does add another body to a group that does have a claim to maybe be in the second best unit on this team, but behind the edge guys. But I'd maybe go tight end. How quickly we sort of forget about the 1-2 punch with Pat Freiermuth and Darnell Washington. And then Robert Tonyan was someone that I think last time we went through this exercise with Vince Williams in the studio, we probably didn't really account for Tonyan, who looks like he can still play and is probably going to have a good rapport with Aaron Rodgers, probably going to know exactly what he's doing in Mike McCarthy's offense, know the playbook like the back of his hand. So I like him as a number three tight end too. And you can even toss in Riley Nowakowski as a fullback, but someone who can do a lot of tight end things. So I think that group is right up there. And then the last one I'd mention is the running backs. We didn't see a whole lot, obviously, from Jaylen Warren and Rico Dowdle. We saw them in the second preseason game, a few sort of token carries here and there just to get their legs going and see that combination together. But I think those two are really, really steady and gonna get a lot of work in the regular season.
1: That's a good call in the tight end group, especially when you add in Riley Nowakowski too, who's going to be used mostly as a fullback, but also can come in that tight end room as well. And I'm with you, Double B. I think that tight end room with Pat Freiermuth and Darnell Washington are poised to have a big season in this offense. And Bobby Tonyan, as we like to call him, as well as Aaron Rodgers, I think adds a nice depth piece as well to those tight ends. The offensive line, as we continue just to march around the different rooms to check in on them, just peek in, if you will. We knocked on their doors like that in the off season in the spring. Well, now we're just going to peek in before the start of the season, now that the 53-man roster has been set. But, the offensive line, there's still some questions on that right side. We know that they've moved on from Broderick Jones being traded to Dallas to get to the 53-man roster. But Maxi Onuachor, I think it's just a matter of time before he's going to become your starting right tackle. Dylan Cook may start the season. We'll see. We'll find out here in the next week, obviously, leading up to Atlanta. But you mentioned at the top of the show today, Brian, about there being a few days this week for coaches to still possibly move some puzzle pieces around. But by next week, they're going to be game planning for the Falcons. Could that puzzle piece be moved this week here towards the tail end where Maxi Onuachor becomes your starting right tackle on day number one? Or maybe it's still Dylan Cook?
0: Yeah, and I'm very intrigued to see how that works out, or whether that competition is effectively over, or if there's still some time for Maxi Onuachor to close the gap. Because I think Dylan Cook, he's got a little bit of a resume to his name now, and I don't think he's a bad player by any means, but I wouldn't say he went out there and grabbed the bull by the horns in the preseason action. And the coaches are certainly looking at the practice film. And they're watching all of those snaps closer than you or I were out at St. Vincent, and now that they're back on the south side. But we all know that there's a certain level that goes up to when the lights are on, and especially for a lineman when it's live and guys are trying to get past you and actually tackle the quarterback. And I don't think Cook put his best foot forward in some of those games. So that'll be kind of the last domino to fall. You think back way to.

0: mid-July, and we were sort of wondering, did Spencer Anderson definitely, lock down that right guard slot? I think that one was settled pretty early on. You know, Jennings Dunker didn't get a real long look there, and he's probably going to slot in as the backup, or maybe even the backup to the backup if you've got a Brock Hoffman, who'd be the next man up there. So it sure looks like, Spencer Anderson is your guy. He didn't play in that final preseason game, right, if I'm not mistaken. So Dylan Cook, though, he makes a lot of sense as a swing tackle because you've got Troy Fautanu, who you obviously have in there as your left tackle. And then, when it comes to the right side, Max Ihonatiori has only worked the right side. So I think in a perfect world, you'd get your first rounder out there as long as he's ready, and we'll see if he's ready.
1: And again, if he's not ready by week number one against Atlanta, I think it's just a matter of time throughout this 2026 season. You're going to see the Steelers' first-round draft pick, Max Ihonatiori, starting at that right tackle position. I'm with you with Spencer Anderson at the right guard spot. I think Frazier McCormick Fontanu on that left side in the center position, Brian, is a home run. So if you can get Anderson to where you want him to be, and then you eventually get Max Ihonatiori in there at right tackle, this offensive line quickly can become one of the best on this groups in the NFL and on this team. The wide receiver room, you got DK Metcalf, Michael Pittman Jr., Jeremy Bennard, Roman Wilson, Ben Skoranek, and Kaden Wiegen is going to be used mostly as a return man, but he showed off some of his receiver skills too during the preseason, so maybe not sleep on him as being a potential every once in a while playmaker out of the wide receiver spot.
0: Yeah, I mean, I don't think there's going to be a ton of reps and targets to go around for a Kaden Wiegen as long as everybody's good to go at the top there. And as far as DK Metcalf, Michael Pittman Jr., Roman Wilson, Jeremy Bennard, on paper, looks good, looks right to me, but I'm just going to be cautiously optimistic until we actually see it, because those top two did not play at all in the preseason, nor did Aaron Rodgers, of course. And Jeremy Bennard certainly had some bright moments, and Roman Wilson maybe not so much in the games, but I think everybody in that building was really encouraged by what they saw from him in practice. I need to see the receiving core come together a little bit when it matters for me to, feel great about that unit being upgraded from years prior.
1: No, it's a good point. We've yet to see Michael Pittman Jr. officially in this offense other than the few handful of snaps at the beginning of training camp before they sat him due to injury, probably in and around halfway through training camp. So we know what he did with the Indianapolis Colts. That's the main reason why they brought him in as a wide receiver number two. But how does he mesh with DK Metcalf? How does he mesh with Aaron Rodgers? I'm excited about what's behind Metcalf and Pittman in that wide receiver room with Jeremy Bennard and Roman Wilson, Brian. And I don't think, we have to crown, and we talked about this at the beginning of the week with some camp battles. And on Friday's show, we're going to review those camp battles that we predicted before the start of camp and see where we finished during that exercise. But I think Bennard, Wilson, Pittman, Metcalf, they're going to be moved around quite a bit in this offense with Mike McCarthy. So we don't have to crown a wide receiver three or a wide receiver four, because whether it's Wilson or Bennard, they're going to move these guys around along with Pittman, Metcalf, even Skoranek when he's out there on the field. I don't know if you agree with that or not, but I don't think we have to crown a wide receiver three or four who was a winner between Bennard and Wilson. But one thing we will all keep our eyes on, who will make the biggest impact out of those two?
0: Yeah, and it could be two dogs for one bone, by the end of the season, or when you start to look at role allocation for a year from now. But, we got to worry more about the short term and Mike McCarthy, Brian Angelico, position coach Adam Henry, getting the best out of those two still young guys. Obviously, it's year three for Roman and year one for Jeremy, but two guys with a lot of expectations considering where they were picked in the draft.
1: No doubt about that. The Steelers defense, the only other room we haven't peeked in at yet is the secondary. And we already talked a lot about Joey Porter Jr. on today's show. Jamel Dean, the opposite side corner there. Jalen Ramsey back along with Porter off the PUP list here this week. Deshaun Elliott is out for at least the first four games of the season on the IR. That's where he'll start his 2026 season, where he ended his 2025 season. Jaquan Brisker, of course, the big free agent acquisition from Chicago, from the Bears, local product out of Gateway and Penn State. Rayshon Jenkins, makes the team at the safety position along with Robert Spears Jennings.

0: Daylon Everett. There's two rookies right there with Spears Jennings and Everett. Asante Samuel Jr. might have been the star of training camp out of all these players we've been talking about. So he's a nice piece in case Joey Porter Jr. would not be ready to go by week one. And, of course, Brendan Echols as well in that secondary. Brian, you get Joey Porter Jr. back. If you can get Deshaun Elliott back, this is a pretty good secondary, at least on paper.
1: A lot of ifs, though, Ed. I mean, Deshaun Elliott's not going to be back till at least a month into the season, right, because he's on injured reserve designated to return. And I mean, I'm with you that you take the individual pieces and you like a lot of them, and it should add up to a good mix. But even more so than the receivers, we just haven't seen it. We haven't seen them out there. We haven't seen how the puzzle clicks in together. And you know, the Elliott move did catch me by surprise. We talked about it a little bit on Monday. It's just, and I know he's not out for the season or anything, but it's sort of like, you know, if somebody was selling you a car and they're like, they have all these great features and this is what you're paying for, but then all of a sudden they're like, oh, well, actually you're going to have different, you're actually not going to have this sunroof now in the top that you were expecting for. Well, now I'm not really sure what it's going to look like. Maybe a better analogy is like a suit. You know, you've got this nice suit picked out for you and you've got it all laid out from your tailor. And then the day of your wedding, they're like, well, actually we have to change the shoes out. It's not a big deal. Don't worry about it. It's all still going to click. Trust me. But you're like, wait, hold on. For months now, I've thought this suit is going to have these mahogany shoes, and now the mahogany shoes are on IR.
0: That's not good for your wedding or for the Pittsburgh Steelers, however you want to tie that together, Brian. That's for sure. That would not be a good situation on your wedding day or on opening day against the Atlanta Falcons. Yeah, you do got to see it. That's for sure. They have not been together as a unit, but on paper, looks strong, looks better than last year. I'm with you on the Deshaun Elliott piece there, too. You know, surprised to see him start the season because he was – you know, he had a slow start during training camp, but once he started to get going, he looked like the old Deshaun Elliott that we knew and loved in previous seasons, at least from a practice standpoint, what he was doing. He was moving him around very well on the field, and we thought he was back, but obviously re-aggravated something in between, you know, those preseason games and where we are right now before the start of the season. But hopefully they get him back after the fourth game.
1: Well, according to Omar Khan and Mike McCarthy, he didn't re-aggravate anything. He played in that second preseason game against the Jets, and they just thought coming out of it, he just maybe needs a little bit more time to be fully himself again. The Deshaun Elliott we saw before that Packers game last season, and you know, they both acknowledged that you probably have to, it's probably a situation where you're saving a guy from himself a little bit. He's a competitor. He's going to want to go out there and play, and he's going to feel like he's 100%, but it's also a medical situation, and it was a significant injury. It was a significant rehab. So I suppose where they're coming from is I think it was actually Omar who said it's a long season, and it is. It's an 18 game season, and you hope in your heart of hearts a 20 game season, 21 week season, I guess it would be if you could abide. But it's also the NFL, and every game matters, and you can live on the razor's edge. So you're hoping to get him back sooner than later. And as long as when he's right, he's such a great run stuffer and brings so much attitude to that secondary. But I'm sure there were some considerations of a Deshaun Elliott who's maybe not fully ready, as opposed to, you know, whether it's Rayshon Jenkins, who did look pretty good in the preseason, very active, as, you know, looked like a veteran safety playing in those games, and then a young promising guy there in Robert Spears Jennings.
0: Well, that's the good news. They got some really good, strong depth pieces that they can plug in, you know, hopefully just temporary, as you said, Double B, for this 2026 season, and they can get these guys back healthy. Hopefully Joey Porter Jr. gets the new contract. He's happy. He's back in the fold before the start of the season, and they get Deshaun Elliott back after that fourth game. But as you said, my friend, that is a lot of ifs. One thing we don't have to say if is when we're coming back, because we have Larry Brown up next, followed by Randy Grossman at 3:45 right here today on the Steelers Report. Our two camp interviews, two very good camp interviews from two Super Bowl winners from the Super 70s Pittsburgh Steelers. So stay tuned for that. He's Brian Bacco. I'm Ed Troop. It is the Steelers Report right here on Steelers Nation Radio, part of the Steelers Audio Network.
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12: Pittsburgh Steelers continue to get ready for the Atlanta Falcons. Now just about 10 days away and counting until the start of the 2026 season for the Steelers. But we're inside a week now to the start of the NFL season with the Falcons and Patriots next Wednesday. We'll get things started. And we will get closer and closer to AccuSure Stadium and the start of the Pittsburgh Steelers 2026 campaign. As we've been talking all afternoon here on the Steelers Report, Joey Porter Jr., the practice squad, the 53-man roster. And now we're going to take a listen back at a couple camp interviews here that Brian Bacco and myself

0: and Chris Adamski were on site each and every practice in Latrobe last month. Actually, this was the tail end of July and then, of course, the start of August. And we were blessed enough to have Steelers alumni on with us each and every day. And we started on day number one back on July 29th with Larry Brown. And Larry joined us in the press box at Chuck Noll Field. And if you're not familiar with Larry Brown, just to give you a quick recap, he played with the Pittsburgh Steelers from 1971 to 1984, a native of Jacksonville, Florida. He was the Steelers' fifth round draft pick in 1971, pick number 106 overall. Played tight end for the Black and Gold from 71 to 76, and then he was switched to offensive tackle from 77 to 84. That is a rare positional switch from tight end to tackle, at least during the midway point of your career. A lot of times that takes place when you're coming from college into the NFL. But for Larry Brown, he was, well, let's see, he was a good five seasons in before they switched him to offensive tackle. He won four Super Bowl titles with the Pittsburgh Steelers in the 70s, a Pro Bowl in 1982, and he was inducted into the Steelers Hall of Honor in 2019. Now, from a receiving standpoint, he played those 14 seasons, and as I said, at the tight end spot from 71 to 76, he had 48 career receptions, 636 total yards, and five touchdowns as a tight end for the Pittsburgh Steelers before he moved over to offensive tackle. And we had Larry Brown with us in the press box during this July 29th practice day number one for the Pittsburgh Steelers. And here is what Larry Brown had to say. We're going to be joined with a Steeler legend, Larry Brown, joining us here in the press box. Larry, good to meet you.
1: Good to see you. Very nice to see you.
0: Absolutely. Larry Brown probably does not need an introduction here at Steelers Nation today. Four-time Super Bowl champion of the 70s and one of the biggest Steeler alumni that we'll probably talk to here in the next 2.5 weeks. And Larry, first and foremost, you look good, and thanks for coming up and joining us. And what's your thoughts on another Steeler training camp here from St. Vincent College?
1: Well, it's very kind. I appreciate the the greeting. But it's a pleasure. I mean, just looking out at the young guys out there, it looks like they're just warming up and getting ready for what's coming on with the year and so forth. There's been a lot of changes, so I'm with everybody else, just anxiously waiting how it's going to manifest. And but still optimistic and very much looking forward to the season.
0: Larry, it was a good segue for you to come join us right when you did, because we were talking about Maxi Onichor, the big tackle, the first-round draft pick. You played two positions, offensive tackle and also tight end during your NFL career. So I'm guessing you probably have a lot to say about Big Max, the first-round draft pick. And he's going to join a very talented offensive line with Troy Fontanu, Mason McCormick, Zach Frazier. Steelers have a few things to figure out with Maxi Onichor on that other side, but they got to be excited. And we know they're excited, and you have to be as well for the Steelers first round draft pick.
1: Oh, very much so. I mean, it's great opportunity, I think, and there's a lot of talent that's already there. And as the line matures and people get more used to each other and get opportunity to do camp and get to be able to work themselves into that very cohesive unit where you know what the guy next to you is doing and so on based on what's going on. But I think this year, the thing for the offensive linemen, it seems to be looking up. You know, I think there seemed to be like a very good, I guess upgrade isn't quite the right word to say, but a lot more optimism about the offensive line and being a very positive aspect of the football team. That's really nice.
2: Larry, you were here. We're doing this now. This is the 60 years since the first camp here. The COVID years, there hasn't been 60 camps here. So you were here, I think, the sixth camp, the sixth to like the 20th or whatever it was, sixth to the 19th, I believe. Regardless. How much has this place changed? Does it look the same to you? Is it, or you know, these stands weren't here for one thing. I'm sure it wasn't as. Did you remember? Did you recognize it from where you were here when you did your camps here with Chuck Noll and everybody?
1: You know, it just a little bit, just the subtle things. But no, it's so different. And I guess the primary difference is the way training camp is conducted. We used to come out here, and I think it was 5 to 6 weeks. I mean, of torture.
0: Five preceding games, too, right?
1: Oh, my gosh. Yeah, you start.

0: started out with the Oklahoma drill that I guess they tested the manhood or what. I don't know what the thing was, but I mean, you, the first day you're just going, you know, all out against the guy that's across from you, and so on and so on. And so it was a big it was a big thing that people look forward to, and so on and so on. But now I think what a lot of thought has gone into the processes of getting ready, getting a football team ready, and so on and so on. And so, and more regard for the health of the players. And I really appreciate that and respect what they're trying to do in that regard. Certainly, especially back when the team were, you know, the team was winning, there was a lot of interest and a lot of fans who would come out. And so all that seems to be pretty much the same. Training camp in itself, I think I kind of appreciate the improvement.
1: Yeah, there's nothing like it, that's for sure, Larry. We're talking with Larry Brown, four-time Super Bowl winner for the Pittsburgh Steelers, played offensive tackle and tight end during his NFL career. As we said, one of the top Steeler alumni we'll talk to, and we're going to talk to a bunch of them here in the next 2.5 weeks from St. Vincent College. Day number one, the team has taken the field for the most part. Chris, it looks like I'd say pretty much everyone is now in their warm-up lines. They'll start their – well, they've already begun their stretches, and they'll begin their warm-ups here shortly. Larry, back in your day, were all these stretches and everything these NFL guys do today, you guys didn't do all that stuff before practice, right? You stretched a little bit, and then you got your work in.
0: Coach Noel was a kind of an innovator in many regards. We had a stretch coach, believe it or not, or strength coach. We had all of those things, and he was very much adamant about what you did prior to going full speed. So we did stretches. We would run to warm up. So we made sure you were pretty warm and loose prior to actually getting out into the rigors of, you know, full speed and full contact. And so, so that's something that I recognize. That's something that we did as when I was a player, the stretch.
2: Yes. And just making that position change we talked about, now there's a tight end here who's even bigger than you and bigger than a lot of tackles, even now, Darnell Washington. Now, I think that ship has sailed. He signed an extension. He's proved to be a good NFL tight end, so I don't think that's ever going to happen. He moved to tackle. But what was that like for you? And is that, do you see the blocking? Is it the same? How much is the skill set different? Because a lot of times they say Darnell Washington's like an extra tackle out there. Is he performing? I don't know. How close are you watching in terms of his types of blocks and the things he has to do out there as an end and as a sixth man on that line?
0: When you talk about the skill set, I think that it's fundamental, I think. And so the actual fundamentals of blocking are still going to be the same. You know, the guy with the in a better leverage position is usually going to win. I don't care who's bigger or whatever. So technique is supremely important for the success of an offensive lineman. And if you teach those kind of things, that gives your lineman a chance to really compete regardless of who's on the other side of them. As far as a tight end, the young man who plays tight end here, he's a gifted tight end. He's a gifted player. He's athletic. Positions are a choice. I mean, if he doesn't want to play tackle, then, you know, that's not something he should do. But if he ever had a desire with the framework he has and athleticism that he's demonstrated, I think he'd be just a tremendous, remarkable, a tackle. I'm sure. I don't know his background so much, but he's likely played basketball. There's some skills, there's some transfer skills, and mirroring a guy and staying in front of him, and he's big enough for people are not going to run over him. So I think he would make an excellent tackle, but that's a positional choice, you know.
1: Larry Brown joining us here in the booth. We got about one more minute left with you, Larry, then we'll let you go upon your day. First of all, kudos to you. You look like you can still play. You come up here in the press box. I think you could put a helmet on and go down and join these young fellas.
0: Oh, just the mere thought of that just makes me tremble.
1: give us one memory, if you could think back during your St. Vincent College training camp days. Anything that stands out, a good memory to share with us?
0: That's a difficult thing because, I mean, I was asked a question in one of the other sessions here about what is it like driving up here? you know, I still get anxiety.
1: I bet.
0: As you get closer, I have my GPS on and it says you're within 2 miles. You know, and the anxiety just kind of heightens. It rises a little bit. And so I don't know that I'll ever make that drive up here without feeling that angst. And so.

0: We'll let you go. Larry, thanks for joining us. Larry Brown, four-time Steelers Super Bowl winner here in the booth with us. The team is going through their warm-ups. Whenever we come back, we'll probably get into
1: some. Larry Brown joining us from Pittsburgh Steelers training camp back on July 29th, which, you know, I guess a month and a half ago now when you take a look at the current calendar, as the Steelers are now beyond not only training camp but the preseason. They have their 53-man roster now set, as we've been discussing all week here on the Steelers Report, as well as the practice squad that was just added. But Larry was great. Larry Brown, of course, playing for the Pittsburgh Steelers for good while, as we were saying, since 1971 to 1984, 71 to 76. He was a tight end, offensive tackle from 77 till 1984 before he concluded his NFL career. Four-time Super Bowl champion. Also made the Pro Bowl in 1982 and was inducted into the Pittsburgh Steelers Hall of Honor in 2019. And 14 seasons, but during that time as a tight end, he had 48 career receptions, 636 yards from a receiving standpoint, and 5 touchdowns from Larry Brown. And, you know, you heard Chris Adamski, who joined me in the booth for that interview, as well as Brian Bacco up at Pittsburgh Steelers training camp. You heard at the tail end there us ask Larry about, you know, him being in great shape and still maybe being able to even play. And, of course, that was a joke at this point in his life. But there was no doubt, and we talked to 9 different former Pittsburgh Steelers during that 2.5 weeks. But Larry was one of probably all 9 that are in great, tremendous shape. And for these guys from the 70s to still be in that type of shape is just incredible. And we make a joke that they can still play. But on the other side, too, it's like, you know, they have kept in shape this much later on in life. You know, a lot of these guys in their mid to upper 70s now, and they still look like they can play. And one of them was also Randy Grossman, who also joined us up at Pittsburgh Steelers training camp. And Randy was great, another former Pittsburgh Steeler tight end. And when we come back, we're going to hear from Randy Grossman during that interview. But we do want to thank all the Pittsburgh Steelers alumnus who joined us up at camp, Charlie Batch and Chris Hoke, which we'll hear from. We're going to replay those interviews for you here on the report later this week and next week, as well as we heard from Vince Williams on Monday's show, Matt Spaeth. We're going to air that one. And Louis Lips, which might have been the best of them all. I was talking to Louie. I think we're going to hear from Louie on Friday. I'm going to play that on Friday for everyone. So we'll listen back to Louie Lips on Friday during the Steelers report. But Jerry Mullins was another good interview we had from those super 70s teams. Sean Swisham was on the other day. Of course, we just heard from Larry Brown. And when we come back, we'll hear from Randy Grossman. It is the Steelers report. We're glad you could join us today, each and every day, right here on Steelers Nation Radio, part of the Steelers Audio Network.
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3: 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John Stallworth.
4: I often ask myself, and even ask guys I play with him, about the Steeler type player. Did we draft those type players, or would they come into the environment and become immersed in an environment and it becomes a part of him? I don't know which one it was, but I think that the fact that we blended so well together as a team, that we went through some difficult times as a team, helped us. You know, people look at those years that we won the Super Bowls over that 6 or 7 year span, and they think everything was all rosy, but we had issues. We were just tight enough, close enough to get through that. We had the leadership and on the field and within the coaching staff to get over things like that, to get through those difficult situations. When you play, you don't think about history. You think about today. And what you got to do today. You don't think about what's going to happen after you're gone, how this team is going to be looked at, or how you're going to be looked at years from now. You think about today and doing the job you have to do today and being the best you could possibly be today. I was drafted in the fourth round, and I got a phone call, I think from Myron Cope, to tell me I've been drafted by the Steelers. And Myron asked me a few questions, and that was it. I mean, there was, you know, I hung the phone up, and I called my mom and told her I'd been drafted. Looking back on it, kind of comical that it would be Myron Cope that gave me a call.
5: And right down the middle of the field went John Stallworth.
4: 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Those are the times that when I think back over 14 years in Pittsburgh, those are things that readily come to mind.
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6: Wrapping up hour number two here on the Steelers Report. We have a new lineup this week that kicked off. Starting each day with the Steelers Blitz with our good friend Tom Offerman, who is joined by former Pittsburgh Steelers linebacker, another good friend of ours, Vince Williams, who was on our show this past spring a handful of times with myself and Brian Bacco. So excited to hear Vince with Tom Offerman on the Blitz from 10 to 12 every day here on Steelers Nation Radio and the Steelers Audio Network, followed by In the Locker Room with Rob King, Willie Colon, and Max Stark. So Willie Colon now on with Max and Rob each and every day from 12 to 2 right before us. Of course, you got the Steelers Report here from 2 to 4 every day. And then our coverage wraps up with SNR Drive. Wes Euler and Matt Williamson each and every afternoon from 4 to 6 right here on Steelers Nation Radio and the Steelers Audio Network. We're spending some time this week and next before the start of the Pittsburgh Steelers 2026 season listening back to some of our favorite training camp interviews. We were lucky enough each and every day up in Latrobe, myself, Brian Bacco, and Chris Adamski, we had the midday show during Steelers practice, and part of that was nine different Steeler alumnus that joined us.

0: us in the booth. Charlie Batch, Chris Hoke, Vince Williams, Matt Spaeth, Louie Lips, Jerry Mullins, Sean Sweesum, and Larry Brown, as well as our next interview we're going to listen back to, and that is Randy Grossman. And Randy is quite the character, one of our favorite interviews, that's for sure. The native of Philadelphia, Pennsylvania, drafted in 1974 as an undrafted free agent by the Pittsburgh Steelers, played tight end, won four Super Bowl championships during his eight seasons, and caught a Super Bowl touchdown from Terry Bradshaw. I was ready to say Larry Brown. Larry Brown was last segment, Edward, not the Hall of Fame quarterback, Terry Bradshaw. But he threw one to Randy Grossman in the Super Bowl IX. And again, eight seasons, 118 games played, 119 career receptions, 1,514 receiving yards. That's an average of 12.7 yards per catch, as well as five touchdowns during his career. And Randy Grossman joined us, as I said, up in Latrobe, and here's what he had to say.
1: In the booth is a special guest, Steelers alumni, former tight end Randy Grossman, who played eight seasons with the black and gold from 1974 to 1981, four Super Bowl titles during that stretch. And if you're a fan of the Pittsburgh Steelers, you definitely know Randy Grossman. Randy, welcome aboard.
2: Greetings. Glad to be here.
1: We're awesome to have you. We were talking a bit before we came on the air. You're still in Pittsburgh.
2: Absolutely.
1: Out east in the Monroeville area. You joked with us. You said, how can you take a Philadelphia guy and move out of Pittsburgh, right? Once you're in Pittsburgh, it doesn't matter if you're from Philly or not, you're going to stay here.
2: Absolutely. It's a whole different world. I'm not leaving.
1: And one other observation we had together, and we've referenced this on the show too, is there's a whole bunch of equipment for today's NFL player in 2026 from a safety standpoint, which is a good thing. But just from the optics of what they do before a training camp practice starts with the stretching and the machinery with that, you noted it right away too. It's a much different world from when you played in the 70s.
2: I guess everything has evolved into high tech. I'm out of the prehistoric low tech era.
1: You're not alone in that standpoint. So when you came up to Pittsburgh Steelers training camp here at St. Vincent with Chuck Knoll and that coaching staff, it has to bring back a lot of memories whenever you arrive here each and every year.
2: Oh, absolutely. I mean, it's not only a part of my youth, but a part of my most fondest memories, actually, given the success that we had when I was here. Yeah, it's a special place.
1: Do you still get the tingles when you come down Route 30? Going towards the campus here, does something ignite in you even all these years later?
2: Well, it's exciting to be here. I mean, it really is exciting to be here. And after the interview, I'm actually going down to the field and just smelling the grass is exciting.
3: Randy, I wanted to ask you, you were undrafted in 1974. The universally sort of recognizes the greatest draft class of NFL history, really. You have now four Hall of Famers, literally part of the draft class. Another, right. And think about it, like you had an 8-year career, you know, played 118 games or whatever, and you have, but you rank down your draft class. That could be, you could be the best pick in a lot of seasons for a certain team, but because there's so many, forgotten about Hall of Famers. Do you remember being part of that rookie class and looking around saying, well, there's a lot of.
2: Absolutely. You know. I mean, obviously, given the Hall of Fame guys, I was the runt of the litter, but I was part of the litter, which is fine. Yeah, you know, you don't really appreciate some things until you get some distance and can look back on it and how good the teams were, the individual players and the team as a whole. I mean, it was a startling group of athletes and individuals. I mean, a special, special group. And I mention it often. I mean, you've got to be really good, but you have to be lucky, too. And my rookie year was the year of the first player strike. So the rookies got a lot of opportunity to show what they're doing. And as well, back then, prehistoric times, the preseason was 6 games long. The rookies came in 2 weeks early. So it was an 8-week beating the snot out of everybody summer camp.
4: You have the distance now from that time, but in the moment when you guys all showed up together, did you know that this was a great group of players, or were your head's kind of spinning and you're just trying to figure out where the cafeteria is, where the locker room is, or like, was there any part of you that's like, man, I think our scouts and our coaches hit the jackpot with this guy?
2: No,
4: group.
2: I had no idea how good everybody was.
4: Yeah.
2: Obviously, at this level, everyone out there, whether they're making the team or not, they're an exceptional athlete. They're tremendously competitive. And

0: And when I'm going against Jack Ham, I don't see him as Jack Ham, a future Hall of Famer. I see him as Jack Ham. I got to beat this guy on this play. So, until you see the actual outcome and you see how the season's going and how guys are doing, you don't really get an appreciation for how good everybody is.
1: The Steelers are now fully on the practice squad here, practice field number one in front of us here at St. Vincent College. They continue to go through their pre-practice warm-ups and stretches, and we'll have the start of practice here in just a few more minutes. We're talking with Randy Grossman, former Pittsburgh Steeler tight end from the 70s, 74 to 81, four Super Bowl titles, as Chris and Double B were talking to him about. He's an undrafted free agent that made the team and made a big impact, 119 receptions, 1,514 yards. That's 12.7 yards per catch, Randy. Outstanding. Five touchdowns in 118 games played. But here's the big one you had. Super Bowl X, a 7-yard touchdown reception from Terry Bradshaw. It was the first Steeler touchdown of that game in the first quarter. That was 50 years ago this year.
0: Startling, because I look so good, huh?
1: You do.
0: I got a face for radio.
1: Well, when I first saw you after you had the stogie, you were ready to go, man. I was like, man, he looks good. He looked like he could still play. But, you know, you look like you can go out there and continue to put those pads on. But talk about that 50 years ago today.
0: Well, it seems like a heartbeat. You know, you don't really appreciate years. I often tell people, until you have kids, you don't really appreciate the passing of time. But, when you look back on what it was like in high school, what it was like in college, it seems like a heartbeat away, but it isn't. You said, this is 50 years, and it's startling, hard to believe.
2: Did you? It just probably ties into that, not realizing it in the moment or whatever. But I always thought it was fascinating. And on all sports, rookies sometimes they'll win a championship as a rookie, Super Bowl, Stanley Cup, whatever it might be, and they'll talk about, oh, I just thought that's the way life was. I thought we were always going to win every year. Like, you come in for your first six, you win the Super Bowl as a rookie, and then for your first six seasons, you realize how did you, again, you talked about luck, being in the right place at the right time, right, or signing the right place.
0: I could have been an Eagle. That would have been a heartbreaker. Well, it's true, because you come in as a rookie. Chuck Noll gives the camp opening speech.
3: Yeah.
0: What lays out the goals, the ultimate goal, win the championship. Okay, it's a rookie. We win the championship. Next year, come back, he gives the identical speech. You know, the rookies are on the edge of their seat, the veterans are snoozing. But he gives the same speech. Here are the goals, ultimate goals, win the Super Bowl. We win it again. I couldn't appreciate how important it was to guys like Andy Russell and Ray Mansfield that had been here pre-Noll, had suffered through miserable
1: right,
0: teams, to actually get to the mountain and climb it and summit it. The third year, it hit me hard. Because the third year, we had an amazing team in 76.
1: Everybody talks about that team.
0: We had our backfield knocked out in the first playoff game. Rocky and Franco were out. You go to Oakland, we lose. We were just as good, if not better, it's that last secret ingredient, luck, and we just didn't have it that year. So when we came back two years later, the whole importance of it, and how special it was, really, really hit me.
3: All right, Randy, I got a question for you. You were known for your hands and having great hands when you played. Was that natural for you? Did you do something to work on that as a young guy? Because I'll take advice as a parent right now, who I'd love my 6-year-old to be better at catching the football. What can you tell me or any listeners out there or any kids who are listening to us? Do you either have it or you don't? Or do you got some secret sauce for us, Randy? Oh, I can see you have large hands. I mean, your wedding band's hanging on for
1: dear life. He's got
3: that
1: Super Bowl ring too, Double B. Don't forget about that.
3: It's nice to have that to begin with, but what else did you do to get those nice soft mitts?
0: In olden days, good athletes were good athletes. It didn't matter what sport you played, and actually you played all sports back then.
1: Yep.
0: Everybody knew who the good athletes were. It wasn't a matter of making traveling teams. They, for all intent and purpose, they didn't exist. Basically, it wasn't very few sports camps where you would go, or position coaching stuff. You're talking about raw, great athletes. And, as far as catching the ball, I mean, this

0: This is my disconnect to pull in another sport, American soccer. I tell people there's no way American soccer is ever going to be competitive until you see kids playing on the street or in the playgrounds. So, you know, as far as catching a ball, I can't even begin to imagine how many balls I caught.
1: You just did it a million times.
0: I just got better catching.
2: Yeah.
0: And I was really fortunate in high school that I played with a high school All-American quarterback who loved to throw, and I loved to catch.
1: Yeah.
0: And we worked out every day during the summer together. And, you know, he threw, I ran, and I caught over again. You know, it's an acquired skill. There's no natural thing. But the other part of it, when you get to this level, and actually before, it's not just about catching. You got to be willing to catch. Because there are scenarios where there's somebody who wants to hit you really hard.
1: Yes.
0: So, you know, going through traffic and catching the ball isn't a matter of just going through and playing flag football.
1: It's mind over matter at that point, huh?
0: Yeah.
2: Brandy Grossman, thank you so much for stopping by our booth. We know you have a busy day. A lot of folks, if you haven't already, they still want to meet you. This is a big deal when the Steelers, they do a great job with the alumni and bringing you guys here through each and every practice to be around the team and around the fans. And there's a lot of fans out there for you, that's for sure. Great to have you on. Please don't ever hesitate to stop up and talk to us anytime. It was a pleasure.
0: Thank you.
3: Brandy Grossman, who joined us up at Pittsburgh Steelers training camp back in July. Actually, I'm sorry, August 3rd, not July. It was August 3rd when Randy Grossman joined us. Larry Brown joined us on July 29th, who we heard from earlier this hour. And a correction, I had mentioned Super Bowl IX was Randy Grossman's touchdown reception from Terry Bradshaw. As you heard during that interview, it was Super Bowl X in which Randy Grossman got a 7-yard touchdown reception from Terry Bradshaw in the first quarter of that game that was played on January 18th, 1976, which would have been 50 years ago, as we talked to Randy about during that interview. That game was played in Miami, and it answered a quick 7-0 lead that the Dallas Cowboys had on the Pittsburgh Steelers as they tied that game up at 7-7 on the Randy Grossman 7-yard touchdown reception from Terry Bradshaw in Super Bowl X. Back in 1976. Hard to believe that's been 50 years, and you heard Randy Grossman talk about how he can't believe it's been 50 years as well since that Super Bowl X team, but indeed it has. And with that, we thank Randy Grossman and Larry Brown, who joined us up at Pittsburgh Steelers training camp this past summer. Two of the Super Bowl 70s Steelers. We were joined by another one in Jerry Mullins, which we will talk to. We'll play that back for you, I should say. We already talked to him. It was back on the following day, actually, after Randy Grossman on August 4th. So we'll play that back for you next week here on the Steelers Report from Jerry Mullins. So make sure you stay tuned for that. That's going to do it for the show for today. Up next, Wes Euler and Matt Williamson on the SNR Drive. So we'll hear from Wes and Matt momentarily. For Brian Bacco, I'm Ed Troop. We thank you for joining us today, each and every day, right here on the Steelers Report, right here on Steelers Nation Radio, part of the Steelers Audio Network.
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10: Welcome into the locker room. 12 noon, middle of the day. We are bringing you a solid punch of our thoughts, enthusiasm, and fervor for all things Steeler. I'm Max Starks. I'm joined, of course, by my illustrious co-host and brother, Willie Colon. No Rob King today. He is on bucko duty, so he is a pirate announcer. He's moonlighting until the season's over. So it's just the two of us. You're stuck with the big nasties up front. How are we doing today, Will?
11: Yes. All is well. It's Thursday. I think, like most parents, the kids are off and running with school. I think, you know, depending on what region you are in, I am currently

0: in the South. So my kids have been in school for the last 2 weeks. But up top, like New Jersey and New York, the kids actually went back to school yesterday. So parents, this is a celebration for most parents. This is a time when you've been able to stomach the vacations and the travel ball and whatever else, the family vacations. You're out of that phase of your life right now. Now you're going into the school year. So for all the parents that took those photos and said, oh, look at my little Johnny and my little Cynthia, their first day of school photos, you are off and running. So congratulations. And to all the parents who stomach a hard and fun summer, you know, now you may, hopefully you have some downtime. So this is a celebration for the parents and all the moms and dads out there.
1: Exactly. Your home can now go from zoo back to household. That is the transition Correct. That you're making right now. And you know what's funny, Will, you mentioned it. The little placard boards that say first day of grade and all these other little, like, we never got that when we was kids. I know Mama Jean and you know Mama Starks. Like, they was like, listen, get out of my face. Go to the bus stop. I'll see you in 8 hours. You know what I'm saying? Like, we didn't have, well, there was no celebration. Like, get out of here.
0: There was such a buildup, and I think most parents are dealing with it right now, especially as fall sports start to roll around and, you know, kids are going into football and now there's fall baseball and all this other stuff. There's so much the parent has to do for the starting school year, right? I mean, from getting new school outfits and making sure they're on par with their books and grades, you're meeting the new teachers and, you know, you're getting to know the faculty. You obviously want your kid to be dressed to the nines for the first day or have everything they need for the first day of school in the first week. That by the time the actual day happens, you don't care what happened, like you're fatigued, right? The parent fatigue is real. You'd really want to get them immersed and acclimated to whatever school or new grade they're in. And then you want to, after you drop them off, you really want to go to the bar. You really want to go, hopefully, if there's a local establishment out right now, they should have a 10-to-1 happy hour with all the parents that drop their kids off because they deserve it. I mean, like, the amount of stuff we had to do for my two kids. I mean, first of all, I didn't know there's such thing called parent social mixers before the start of the school year where the parents come together and kind of tap in. So it's a lot. It's a lot to say to them. So for every mom and dad out there, grandma and grandpa or special supervisor that had to usher a kid into the new school year, this is your holiday. Congratulations, you made it to another year.
1: Exactly. Mimosas and Bloody Marys. Definitely on tap right now. It's what brunching was before you had kids.
0: Like, you know how you go to IHOP, so anybody over 55 gets free pancakes? That should happen to the kids. I mean, parents. Yeah. Excuse me. Parents should get free lunches and everything for the school year.
1: Absolutely. Absolutely. I'm all for it. We need to start a petition. Once again, we always like to start new petitions and new things on this show, which is always great. We fixed the NFL schedule yesterday. We've now created parents' relief day or midday relief reprieves at IHOP. I need to call my boy Tioka Jackson and ask him, because he owns a bunch of IHOPs. Tioka.
0: Oh, wow.
1: Free parent pancakes. Just a mini stack. We don't have to go full stack. Got to watch our figure, right? You don't want full dad bod, but I need something to just give me a comfort food feeling.
0: No, damn that. Give me a buffet of food. I need it. Give me a buffet of food.
1: So now we move to Golden Corral.
0: Give me a Ninja slushy maker with alcohol in it. Give me everything. I want it all.
1: I want the Henny slushy maker that's also at Bricks and Hops. Oh, promo. Right.
0: There you go.
1: But no, I think it's fun. And like you said, you know, getting into this, you know, where we're at in the Steelers football schedule, this is that break week. So because of the way that Labor Day fell, this is an open week. Normally you do cuts and you go right into week one. Like, there's usually not this 1 week gap. So we're kind of blessed this week to kind of have a breather. And, you know, we're also treated to, you know, teams. I mean, San Francisco just left yesterday for Australia. You know, think about that.
0: Oh, wow.
1: We're playing a game in Australia on, quote unquote, their time Thursday, but when, you know, their time Friday, but it'll be Thursday for us when we see it, or other way around. Wednesday night for them, Okay.

0: You know what? Never mind. Never mind. We're not going to
1: get into it. You confused me. I was.
0: Yeah, exactly.
1: Well, you started doing
0: Friday, Australia, Thursday, us. Friday, Australia time, Thursday, our time, because the season opener is going to be on Wednesday because of that with Seattle and the Patriots. Okay, got it. Once again, I didn't. I said there wouldn't be math, but definitely time and geography was definitely not on my bingo card this morning. I just messed that up. all right, so a little bit of Steeler news just to start out the show. There was a practice squad addition. Safety Bishop Fitzgerald was signed to the practice squad and rounding things up to a 17-man practice squad roster, Will. 17 guys. It was supposed to be 15, but apparently now it's 17. I didn't even know that rule because Michael Carr's been talking about 68 the whole time. Well, 53 plus 17. I said there'd be no math, but I know this one's easy. 70. I did it on my sheet of paper ahead of time, so I knew exactly what the number was going to be. You talked about it yesterday, man. You know, one of your worries and concerns was the depth of the safety position. And what happens literally 24 hours later? We sign a safety to the practice squad as insurance.
1: Well, you know, I think part of it, the worry comes because our secondary isn't coming to the starting gate healthy, right? We do have in that secondary collectively, we got some guys that are nicked up, Jawan Brisker in particular, you know, Ramsey, I forgot what his situation is. But and Robert Spirit Jennings is probably the only healthy safety we have right now. We know he's a seventh round guy, really just climbing his way up the ranks. With all that said, man, one of the aspects you had to pay attention to in regards to the Steelers defense last year and going into this year is that at the safety position, we haven't been at our best. And that's just being light. That's being lighthearted about it. I think when you brought in Jawan Brisker, him and Jalen Ramsey are kind of the same guy, so to speak. They're in the box safeties. They can play the slot. The issue is Jawan's a lot younger. Ramsey's a lot older. And you would expect Jawan to be kind of the guy, you know, who you maybe play. He's that deep, deep free safety. I don't know how comfortable he is with that because you got to understand, when he's at the Bears, and I said this yesterday, you know, he was a guy that gave up the deep ball a lot for that Bears defense, you know. And he was a guy that, you know, they really didn't hold his own when the ball was in the air coming over the top. Now, Jalen, you know, he's savvy, he's veteran, he's still solid. But at this point, we got two guys, especially Jaquan and Ramsey. Both of those guys play the same. One of them have to be better. And I think putting Jaquan Brisker at that deep free safety, hopefully he can hold up. But with him being injured, you know, you kind of worry about, you know, how much can he get better, especially with a lingering injury. So I'm glad they were kind of beef up in that department because they had to.
0: Yeah, and I'll throw one other name in there, Will, that was also there, was Rayshon Jenkins is the other safety that they signed. He's a vet 9-year guy, taller, longer, rangier. So maybe if Jaquan, you know, and then, of course, Deshaun's going to be out on IR, even though he's designated to return, that, you know, maybe Rayshon's that guy, and you allowed Jaquan and Robert Spears Jr. to play closer to that line of scrimmage and leave him as a deep ball safety since he's a taller, rangier guy. But I agree with you. I think, you know, coming into this, we talked about it during training camp, me and Rob and I, and, you know, kind of mentioned it on the broadcast, but, you know, injuries have always hit our secondary. Like, it's not a matter of if, it's always been a matter of when the injury bug is hitting. And like you said, Deshaun's already on IR. And, you know, he played and he did well, but they just didn't want any setbacks. So they kind of pulled him back, said, hey, you're going to need a couple more weeks to be full speed. So we need you for the late push. We don't need you for the early push, especially when you look at the way the schedule is set out. You know, but yeah, that leaves an opening. And now Jaquan being injured, you know, gives another. That's both of your starting safeties kind of down or nicked up to start the season. So now you're starting out with backups or starters in waiting and guys who don't have as much seasoning. But I think it's something that, you know, you have to rely on Jalen. You know, hopefully Jalen will be, you know, he's been returning to practice and getting back in the flow of things. He's going to have to be that guy that kind of covers up some boo-boos early on. That's why you didn't keep the additional safety. You know, now you do have Sebastian Castro as well as a guy that's on your P squad to go along with Fitzgerald. But, you know, the reason why you went with Spears Jennings over Castro on the active roster was because Castro has

0: his limitations as well. So, you know, like you said, finding that deep ball guy is going to be very imperative for them and their structure. And hopefully Patrick Graham has some stuff schemed up to kind of eliminate that. Maybe a little bit more zone, maybe run a little bit more quarters along the back half and don't want to run as much man press, just because you want to have that picket fence along the deep side so nobody gets beat and it keeps everything in front of them.
1: Well, we said this yesterday. We talked about it briefly about how if we're all seeing it right and we're all calling it right, how our front seven can be one of the best in the NFL, hands down. And they need to be, because our secondary is spotty at times, and we're just being respectful about it. And as you look at the start of the season, I mean, the Falcons, you know, Drake London, Kyle Pitts, always threats. You talk about New England, you know how they're going to be fired up about A.J. Brown and Romeo Doubs and Drake May coming off a 4,000-yard season and him coming off an MVP-type campaign. Josh McDaniels having another year with the young gun. They want to air it out. Yeah, sure, they want to run the ball, but you don't go and get an alpha one receiver with a young quarterback and they don't plan to throw the ball at least 30, 45, you know, whatever, many times a game.
0: Yeah.
1: So you know they're going to be throwing it. You talk about Cincinnati Bengals and that offense alone with T. Higgins and Chase and obviously Gesicki and that whole squad. Joe Burrow, he's going to be looking to light it up. And even Cleveland, whoever that quarterback, I know the quarterback situation is an absolute soap opera in itself, but they always play the Steelers tough. So you're talking about during the first month coming out the gate, we're going to need this defense as a whole to play at elite level, but we're going to need a secondary to hold up and be more efficient at their jobs. And sure, Jalen Ramsey gives you positional flexibility, which you need. But overall, man, we just got to be a lot more stout in the secondary. And that's why, and I know we don't like to talk contracts, we don't get in nobody's pocket, but we need JP. We need Joey Porter Jr. back in the house. I know he was able to practice this week. I know he was able to kind of get in, and everything's wrapped around if he's going to get paid and when he gets paid. But having him in the building right now, and I'm not calling him a distraction. I'm calling his situation a distraction because he is the leader in that group along with Jalen Ramsey. And it's Max. I mean, let's be honest. When you're dealing with a guy of his caliber, Pro Bowl caliber, and you start to build momentum towards the season, me and you both played. When you feel like you don't have one of your prize horses lining up with you, it does cause angst in the locker room and in your position group, because now guys are thinking, I may have to do more than what I'm comfortable with, right? Now, because JP, you know, yeah. Joey Porter Jr., he's the guy that guards the number one receiver, right? He's like, whoever your alpha one is, well, we got an alpha one corner. That's who he is. And so now you're leaning on Dean, and now you're leaning on Ramsey, now you're leaning on Asante Samuel Jr. to really buck up and stand up on top of whatever we have to offer from a pass rush standpoint. And it's, you feel better going into week one when you have your top dog on the field with you doing what he does best. So it's interesting. I don't like, you know, like you said, we never like digging in another man's pockets. We try to stay out of that. But how it would behoove the Steelers if we get JPJ somehow figured out sooner than later. And I know the Steelers have come out and said, hey, we don't deal contracts in season. It's a rule of this is something they don't do. I wonder if it's okay we can break that rule for him, considering the condition of the secondary. You know what I'm saying? Like, can we stretch that rule a little bit there? Because we need Joey Porter Jr. on the field.
0: No, I'm right there with you. I mean, you know, you have to have your best ones. And when we constructed this 53-man roster, right, and you put out the initial depth chart, like, he's a guy you pencil and forget. Like, you actually put him in permanent ink because you know that he's traveling. Like you said, he's one for one. I'm taking this guy out of the game. And when you can play now 10-on-10, that's a different story. And then you throw in what that front seven offers, and you can run those brackets and double teams on the backside and run a mix of man zone, because it's like, I don't have to worry about him and Jamar Chase. I don't have to worry about, you know, him and whoever the number one receiver is, Drake London, when we come out to week one. I can now focus on what is Kyle Pitts and Bijan Robinson going to do, and we can play our game off of that. So, no, I completely agree with you. I think we have to say that we definitely don't watch pockets, but let's find a way where everybody feels happy. That's the best way to put it. Just make sure everybody, you ain't got to be overjoyed. You ain't got to be thrilled. I just need you to be happy enough that you can go out there and do your job every single week. And sometimes that adds, you know, an extra zero makes all the difference in the world.

0: Right. And 100%, I know we got to go to break in a minute, but I want to say for my office, if I'm on the offensive side of the ball, man, you know, one of the things you take relief in is when you punt the ball, that doesn't equal 7 for the other team. You know what I mean? Like, yeah. that's you know, like, man, our defense has got – yeah, we're punting, but I'm confident our defense is going to hold up. We're going to be right back on the field. Me and you experienced that luxury. There are teams in this league that don't have that luxury. A lot of Dallas Cowboys, a lot of Cincinnati Bengals. As good as the elite as those offenses are, when they get off the field, they're like, well, we got to go score again. You know what I mean? Like, there's just this angst just like, because it's coming back the other way, and it may equal in a 7. So I think it's imperative that they figure that out sooner than later. And hopefully, with all the injuries in the secondary, man, we can really get guys healthy. And this is why this week is important. Guys can go home, reset, get focused, get some tender loving care from the loved ones, and hell, get ready to play some Steeler football.
1: Absolutely. I'm in agreement with you. And like you said, we got a week to wait. So hopefully some guys can get healthy. We talked about Jaquan Brisker and some other guys still nicked up. Jalen Ramsey getting back into speed. So this extra week should be beneficial for all those parties involved. All right, we're going to step aside. And when we come back, is 4 quarterbacks too much on a team? Well, we're going to talk about it because we're not the only ones. There's more out there than what meets the eye. So we'll be back with more Inside the Locker Room here with Starks and Cologne on the Steelers Audio Network.
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6: All right, back inside the locker room here. Once again, the king is gone, so long live the kings of the O-line. That's right. Willie Colon, Max Starks here on your radio listening device. And I kind of teased it last segment, Willie. You know, the Steelers have four quarterbacks on their roster, right? It's Aaron Rodgers, yep. Mason Rudolph, Will Howard, and Drew Aller. You know, it was like, oh, well, the Steelers are doing it. Why are they keeping four, you know, with the two young guys? And how's that going to benefit you and all these other things? Well, we're not the only ones. We're not the lonely kids sitting at the lunch table by ourselves wondering why I have no friends. They have three other friends. And those teams that have them, you know, are teams that, you know, you're like, well, who else has them? It must be a bad team. It must be Cleveland. Well, yes, it is Cleveland, but Cleveland did that last year, and it's more so because Deshaun Watson's now back in the mix, you know, obviously with Shedeur Sanders and that whole saga, but Dylan Gabriel's still there, and Taylen Green, who they drafted this year, the kid from Arkansas, is an athlete, and if they can harness him, you know, can be a difference maker or could be a guy that they could potentially trade. But there's two other teams on that list, Will. And
7: yep.
6: I don't know if you've seen it yet, but can you take a guess just who you think that might be?
7: Well, I know for the fact one of them is the Philadelphia Eagles.
6: Yep.
7: They have selected to take four quarterbacks. I know I was talking about this the other day on Good Morning Football, and they have an interesting situation as well because their four quarterbacks are Jalen Hurts. Number two is Andy Dalton. Number three is Tanner McKee. And number four is Cole Payton. I think Cole Payton's out of like North Dakota State or something like that. So he's a little bit of a project. But Howard Roseman decided to keep four quarterbacks. And what's also interesting about the way they've gone about their business this year, they've cut some people they've drafted from this year's draft class. And I brought that up lightly yesterday. And I think it just shows the value in these quarterbacks. They see, I think a lot of teams like ourselves and the Eagles see these developmental quarterbacks as assets because there's such a need for the position, and depending on who they're being taught under, how they're being groomed and who's grooming them, it adds more value, so to speak. And I think, you know, from the Philadelphia Eagles standpoint, they're at the mindset like, all right, we're using all four quarterbacks as an asset. We've cut guys that we've drafted this year. If we feel like we made a mistake, fine, we'll get over it, move on. But they really want to have a solid roster. I think some organizations, if they draft a guy like, man, I don't know if this guy's going to pan out, they may hold on to a guy because they may feel like, man, I don't want to look like we've made a bunch of mistakes on our end as far as bringing in guys and drafting guys, but not the Eagles. The Eagles

0: was already the mindset like, hey, man, we want to make sure that every guy in a helmet realizes this isn't a red shirt year. This isn't a gray shirt year. We respect every guy from on the roster to practice squad to produce and be a part of the bigger picture. And I think the Steelers are doing so well. I think the Steelers campaign is a little different because, like Omar Khan said, they want the older guys in this locker room to be able to raise the younger guys. So they were able to keep 11 guys. But as far as keeping the four quarterbacks, that Mike McCarthy was bought in. Well, part of his, you know, selling pitch was the fact that he can develop quarterbacks. And having Will Howard and Drew Adler out there in the preseason was extremely vital because I think you brought it up yesterday, Max, from the standpoint where they, you know, both guys didn't play football last year. You know, Will Howard got hurt due to his hand, and Drew Adler didn't play, I think, his senior year. You can clean me up on that. And yeah. I think when you talk about what Aaron has already said, I'm done. It's been fun, but I'm hanging it up. Don't call me no more. I don't care if you bring in – if you fire Mike McCarthy, you bring in Vince Lombardi from the grave. I'm not coming back to play football. So, which is, from the Steelers standpoint, now you have to say, okay, we drafted Will Howard. We now drafted Drew Aller. What does that look like going into a draft class for next year that's going to be riddled with quarterbacks? And I think right now, everything is because we're starting to read the tea leaves a little bit. We're starting to see more energy put into the offensive line. So if they do go draft a young quarterback, that five is already intact. And if they don't, then you have two quarterbacks in-house that are comfortable with the five that's already going to be set in place. So it's a win-win from a stiff standpoint, and it's very smart because I think we know, and we've seen it around the league, and we've seen it in history. Like, a lot of people talk about the success of Patrick Mahomes. People forget, Patrick Mahomes didn't start his rookie year. It was Alex Smith in place, right? And then they had a really good offensive line, and they had a really good run game, and they had a really good tight end in Travis Kelce. And they had a defense that was, you know, wasn't good his first year, but the second year, they were damn good. And then what happened in year two? Patrick Mahomes comes into play, and the Chiefs are off and running. You know, Chief Kingdom is on par. And so I think the Steelers are starting to take that type of approach. If we got this thing set up around a young guy, whether he's in-house or if we got to go get a guy, we know we've covered some potholes. So as we transition and as we move this thing forward, he's going to be in a safe place. Because just like Patrick Mahomes and Andy Reid, whatever young quarterback that's in-house or we go get is now going to have Mike McCarthy and enough pieces around him to kind of cultivate him. So I love what we've done thus far. I wasn't at first thrilled about it because I'm like, I'm more thinking about the now, not the future. When you get a 42-year-old quarterback in Aaron Rodgers and you feel like, man, you want this old man to go the distance, as you said, Max, we need as many big bodies as possible to do what they do, and that's protect the quarterback and be able to run the ball. You know, I think I got this stat from you. The Steelers were only able to run the ball efficiently with six offensive linemen. The goal is to – can they run the ball efficiently with five offensive linemen? After looking at the preseason, we got some beef eaters, man. We got some guys that can bang. So I'm happy with the talent we have. Now it's about seeing what we have up front, the solid five, and keeping Aaron upright as much as possible because he's going to do his part from the line of scrimmage. He always has the answers, and he's always good at what he does. Come game time, but it's just about being on par with the bigger picture, and that's going to go get a Super Bowl.
1: And when you think about just what that it's playing for now, but also looking in the future, right? And that's kind of the biggest balance that you have to have as an organization, and what Omar Khan, Andy Weidel in that front office has to kind of balance is where do you toe the line, right? Where do you say we're all in, but we can't have all gas, no brakes. Like, you got to have some brake pads there. And I think that's what you do by keeping four quarterbacks is you allow yourself to keep the accelerator going. You're still going 85, 90 in a 65, but you're not going 100, 110 on the Hayabusa, right? You know, you have to have a little bit of measure, a little bit of guardrails and plan for the future because you're going to need those guys. And I'd rather have them and not need them than to need them and not have them, right? That's the old adage goes. Right. And so the other teams that are also in there, you named Philadelphia. We talked about Cleveland. And I think Dylan Gabriel's going on IR, so they will shift down to three, but it's still four as it stands right now. The Atlanta Falcons actually is another one that's interesting. Who we're playing week one.

0: So we're literally playing right out the gates another team that kept four quarterbacks, and that's Tua Tagovailoa, Michael Penix Jr., Cooper Rush, and Jack Strand on their squad. And I look at it and I say,
1: no disrespect.

0: Hey, and we're allowed to say, as long as it's not being said in the locker room, they're saying it out loud, we're good. We're the old guys. We're allowed to sit on the porch and yell at cars driving by too fast, right? That's what we're doing. So it's all good. I wanted to pose this question to you, Will. You know, when we think about keeping four, you know, there's always right. the question of what could have been. Who are we missing from the roster that could have taken that fourth quarterback spot? And so it kind of got me thinking, and I think we both have the same name of who that fourth would have been, but, you know, or would have filled that fourth quarterback spot on the roster, so number 53. Who do you think was one of those guys that had to be the casualty to make room for the fourth quarterback?
1: I'm assuming it would have to be Eldon Roberts, right? Is it?
0: Landon Roberts. Yeah. E-Rob.
1: Landon Roberts. Excuse me. I always get his name wrong. I chop it up. To me, he's – I mean, Broderick – I don't think it's Broderick from this standpoint because Broderick – I think they were kind of – I think Broderick needed to have a really polished and more like substantial training camp for him to kind of win them over. I think the injuries, I think the fact that he didn't have a really good game against the Jets, I think the fact that he struggled for the most part. And I have to be careful with that because I thought towards the back end of last season, he played really good football. I thought he started at left tackle. I thought he really started to come along. He seemed like he started to mature. It seemed like things started – the lights started coming on for Broderick prior to the injury. So I don't want to say that he was all doom and gloom.
0: Yeah.
1: But I think – as we talked about Jalen Ramsey last break, one of his bright spots is the fact that from a positional standpoint, he's extremely flexible. And that's kind of what the Steelers do. They want guys to be flexible at their position. Me and you went through it. I had to play guard and tackle. You've played tackle. They needed Broderick to be a lot more efficient at the right and left tackle spot. And it seemed like he was only comfortable at one point at the right tackle spot, and then he was really comfortable at the left tackle spot. And when they just needed to have more efficiency between both, I think against the Jets game, especially coming off the injury, it seemed like he really wasn't comfortable. And then I think even with him going to Dallas, I listened to his pressure when he pretty much was like, you know, one of the issues I struggled with is that I was never able to get comfortable at one position. I was always kind of going back and forth and, you know, just it seemed like it bothered me. For every young guy out there who has aspirations of joining the NFL, let me just put this out, right? Let's just put this on the table. You're never going to be comfortable at your position, right? The guys who play their position, one position for a long time, they are elite at that position. They're like Lane Johnson will never go play left tackle because he's one of the best right tackles in the game. Guys who play one way and one way for a long time are damn good at what they do. So you have, for every ball player out there who gets a knock on their door saying, hey, man, next season, I may want you to transfer, you know, kind of go play on this side or do the X, Y, Z, you have to open your mind to it. I had to open my mind to it. I was not comfortable playing guard. I was like, guard, I'm a tackle. Even though I was a 6'3 tackle, in my head, I'm a goddamn tackle. So it was of the mindset that I was so rigid. I wish – because I remember Ben coming to me in the offseason. He goes, oh, if you go to guard, you can be an all-pro guard. Like, and I was like, no. Because for some dumb reason – it was dumb, and I can admit it. For some dumb reason, I thought going to guard was like a – what's the word?
0: Demotion?
1: Being diminished. Yeah, it was. And I saw it like that. And I wish somebody would have just put me out to the woodshed and beat me up and was like, dude – You can play like you're athletic and skilled enough to do whatever you want on the offensive line. If you pretty much diversifying your portfolio, stop handcuffing yourself. But I did not see it. I remember when we even had Kelvin Beachum, right? Kelvin Beachum was a young tackle we drafted out of SMU, played a long time here for the Steelers, and obviously played a long time with the Cardinals. I think he still might be playing, just crazy. And I remember there was a point when Kelvin was – they were thinking about pushing him down into the line for him playing guard. And he was like, man, I'm a tackle. I don't play guard, da-da-da-da-da. And I remember saying to myself, like, dude, do you not want to play in the NFL? Like, do you not – like,

0: How do you?
1: Yeah.
0: You do what they tell you to do until you're elite at what you think you can do, right? And so I think for a lot of guys like Broderick who are just kind of, yeah, I'm a tackle, I'm nothing else, or I'm a left tackle, nothing else, you really have to change your mindset. And it's hard because it's more ego and you're kind of shorthanding yourself. And if you allow your ego to kind of slap that ego off the table and open in your mind and submit, that's the word, submit yourself to whatever they're asking you to do, you'll be a lot better ball player. Because all it does is, we talked about it before, Max, when you switch up and down the line or whatever position they ask you to move to, it's really muscle memory. It's not so much, you're not training a new skill. It's really you're trying to retrain your muscle memory. So you're doing things without thinking about it. And I think for Broderick, he could never wrap his mind around it. I thought the injury kind of set him back. And I think, honestly, he just needed a fresh start. And so with all in all, Broderick, I wish him the best. But I think Landon Roberts was, because of those four quarterbacks, was axed out the door. Did you have another guy?
1: No, I was with you. Landon Roberts, I thought, was the key guy, because I think, like you said, you were trying to get one of these tackles up to where they were tradable. And I think Broderick showed enough, and he was still young, that you're like, okay, you know, if he just plays okay in this third preseason game, his value will go up. And I thought that made it easier for them to trade. But to kind of talk about that real quick before we go to break, when you talked about submitting yourself to it, remember our last year, and you have this same photo. I know we are on Zoom, but this one right here is one of my favorite photos.
0: Oh, yes.
1: Why it hangs. It was when you and I played, you know, on the left side together, and at guard, you were at guard, I was at tackle, and we were slobber knocking folks. And I think that's what you have to kind of, and that's what we want this line to get to where that comfortability is there, to where it's like, just put the best five out there. Like, I just need to be in the top five, wherever that is. I just need to be in that conversation with you. And that's where a lot of guys get stuck in their ways. Like, I'm a left tackle, always been a left tackle. I can't believe I play any other tackle, right? Or any other position on the field. But, you know, you come in and you have to be versatile. Like you said, it's whatever it is. Like, my first start was at left guard. At 6'8", Alan Faneca said, I ain't playing, and you are, and that was it. So you're absolutely right, man. I think that's where, you know, we try and get, I think guys are becoming more amenable to this, but you have to just be open-minded. Like, I'm trying to keep my job. Like, I signed a four-year contract, but that's 4 one-year deals. That's not 4 guaranteed years in a contract. So I think it's spot on. And like you said, we talked about the quarterbacks. I want to shift our focus to truly the offensive line in this next segment. So we're gonna talk about offensive line rankings. We have one from Trench Power Ratings that we're going to talk about when we come back here inside the locker room. It's Cologne and Starks here inside the locker room on Steelers Audio Network.
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1: All right, back inside the locker room here, as we wind down the end of hour number one, and we're charging into hour number two. We ended the conversation. We're talking about Broderick Jones, talking about how that 53-man roster, you know, kind of who was going to be the guy if it wasn't the fourth quarterback. And we both kind of landed on both of Landon Roberts, and we kind of gave a reason why it wasn't going to be Broderick Jones. But I wanted to turn the attention to the offensive line, since we talked about Broderick and how it's currently constructed, and also what everybody else kind of thinks about it. And, you know, I know with Rob tomorrow, we're going to go through the ESPN kind of rankings and everything. So I went

0: I went alternative, Willie. I went neo soul when everybody else was doing R&B. So I went to what, of course, is a trusty rating. Is who better to get it from than an offensive line's perspective? And Trench Power Ratings is that source. Now, it is coming from the University of Illinois. Syracuse University has this kind of analytics group that they have, and it's based more on O-line, D-line. They kind of break it down by divisions and everything, and they do a really good job out there, and I've been really happy with kind of how I've read it. They see it from our lens. Because, you know, sometimes like you look at Pro Football Focus, and you wonder, who is the guy over there that's giving you the O-line expertise, and you realize there is nobody that's an offensive lineman expertise, and they're just literally looking at numbers the entire time and not understanding the tail behind the tape. Trench Power Rating kind of does it a little bit differently.
1: Yeah, no disrespect to Chris Collinsworth, but because I know he owns the whole universe, the PFF universe. But sometimes when these rankings come out and they hold legit, like people use it as a legit matrix on what a team or unit. I'm like, I don't see it. I don't see it, and I just hate that it has a place in the football world where you actually hear people like commentators and insiders use the PFF grade as kind of like a stamp or a declaration on a guy or a team. Bible. I'm just like, what are we talking? Yeah, it's nuts.
0: Yeah, exactly. And here's a funny little aside before we get to this ranking. I remember this is probably about 4 or 5 years ago. I literally got into a Twitter beef with PFF about how they were doing stuff, and the dude like DM'd me, like trying to advance his position. I'm like, bro, you never played. First of all, you're Australian. Listen, bloke, like, stop talking to me about what you think an offensive lineman could do or not. You've never taken a snap. You've never had to put your hand in a three-point stance and realize it's a play-action pass play, and I'm on the open side, and my hand's in the ground, and I got DeMarcus Ware in a ghost nine. You've never left that life, and that's a different world to be in. So the stresses that come with it. So, you know, PFF, I get it. They're trying to be better. Cool, that's nice, but you're right. It's not religion. It's not Bible. It's all hearsay, and they're just going off of numbers and trying to create rankings. But Trench Power Rating, they take a couple of more things into account when they're extrapolating, which I appreciate, and they're kind of very clear about it. So when they look at offensive line rankings, like we're going to go through this, they're looking at obviously sacks given up. They're looking at TFLs. Right. They're looking at average rate of rush, pass rate per game and efficiency, and then also they also take the timing into effect. Like if the quarterback's holding onto the ball past 3 seconds, they're not attributing that to the offensive line as a sack. That goes as a coverage sack, which we all know. Like, listen, Mike McCarthy talked about it. He said 2.3 seconds. I need the ball out, right? Because that's how much time you get. Now, granted, when we had Ben, it was more like 6 seconds. Sometimes it was 5.5. And then
1: it
0: sometimes
1: was, God forbid, you just had to hold on.
0: Hey, yeah, just hold your butts and get it going. You know, but yeah, as we kind of get into this, you know, I know we're looking at it. So just to give you kind of, and they actually, funny enough, they use PFF. They actually weigh it against PFF, which is funny. So I'm going to go through the top 10. And just let me know if you agree with this, and then we'll get to where the Steelers are. But number one is the LA Rams by Trench Rating. And then we have Dallas Cowboys as number two, which is funny because they just traded for Broderick Jones. So I'm like, if you were that good, why are you trading for him? But that's neither here nor there. Buffalo Bills, number three.
1: Well, that's the thing about Broderick. Yeah. I think Broderick may be seen as a depth guy.
0: Yeah.
1: I don't think he's necessarily going to be a guy that they – right, exactly. Yeah. And I know you made the comments about the Rams do have a good offensive line. They had a – it's interesting. They had a guy – their left tackle, Lark Jackson, he had a big year last year. I mean, they ran the ball to his side. I think they were averaging 7 yards a pop. I know he's dealing with some off-the-field issues that may sideline him for the first couple games for the Rams, but they do have a sneaky good line, but at the same time, Stafford doesn't hold on to the ball. He's extremely efficient, and so it's easy to do your job up front when you know the ball's out fast and on time. So credit to Rams, still a good offensive line, but Stafford, having an MVP quarterback helps with a lot of that.
0: Oh, absolutely. I mean, you know, how many times we were like, man, if Ben just threw it just a half

0: second suitor, like early on. And then after we left, that's when he decided to be the quick release king.
1: Oh, I'm well aware, Matt.
0: Oh, my gosh. I mean, that was one thing. I was like, did he get the ball out that fast? Like, I remember watching games afterwards. I was, oh, man. And then, of course, I made the joke with Ben. But, you know, that's also a maturity thing, right? You know, you're talking about Matt Stafford was year 18 or 19 for him. Like, he knows what he wants to do. He's seen every single front, and he's trying to get in and get gone. And he's not thinking twice about it. So, you know, that also aids a lot to, I think, how these rankings are. Because, I mean, you look at number two, Dak Prescott's the same guy, right? Dak's getting that ball out quick. He's got a lot of quick routes. He's got timing routes. So I think when we kind of look at this, there will be a theme to the guys who are up top because it'll be ranked with great quarterback play and how they did it. Just to round out this group, Buffalo comes in at number three, Josh Allen, Superman, right? He does everything, extends with his feet and his arms. San Francisco at number four was one that I was like, yeah, that line, even though Brock Purdy's still a young dude and he's consistent, yeah. I mean, listen, Trent Williams at left tackle, just Hall of Famer, just that.
1: Right.
0: You need I say more, right, to be a linchpin on that line?
1: No, yeah, I mean, the Niners line went through a little bit of they were pretty stout for the most part. I think going into this season, obviously you're going to have Trent Williams, but I think they had a competition bet at the left guard position they're still trying to figure out. And by the way, their first game is – Myles Garrett and Aaron Donald. So we're going to see how good they are right out the back down in Australia. So we'll see. So, yeah, the ranking's good. We'll see if you're really about that life when Aaron Donald is fresh off the couch looking to make his name pop off the tape again.
0: But and think about it. They got Kobe Turner and Byron Young. So they traded Jarrett Verse away, and they still got five elite rushers.
1: And Brandon Fisk. Fisk is still a dog.
0: Yeah, Braden Fisk. Yeah. So it's going to be – yeah, we're going to see if that number four ranking holds up. Number five is the New England Patriots, which I feel like that's more like last year and bringing it into this year versus what they currently have. Because, listen, if you watch that Super Bowl, Will Campbell was a whipping post for Leonard Williams.
1: I tend to give young offensive linemen grace, especially when you're living life on the edge. I think Will Campbell's issue right now is that for a young fellow who came out of LSU who's decorated and it's clearly that he doesn't turn off the TV at night. He's listening to everything and anything that the critics are saying. And I don't know, there's supposedly he dealt with some injuries that he's battling. But I think as you continue to look at that offensive line, you know, Drake May had a highly productive year. Say what you want about the schedule. It's still hard to put up 4,000 yards, still have a quarterback who's relatively healthy all the way up until the Super Bowl. But they got to get back to running the ball with Tre'Davion Henderson and the rest of the gang. So I like the Pats offensive line. I think they're a sneaky good group.
0: Yeah, it's a good group, but, you know, this schedule's going to definitely test them this year. And, you know, I think, you know, the Jets and David Bailey, you know, what I watched him do as a rookie, I mean, he was also one of my favorite guys coming out. Like, I had him pegged as the number one pass rusher coming out of college because I watched him at Texas Tech, and he's been as advertised as I've watched it. Just because his quickness off the ball, his pass rush moves, he's very sudden with his hands, very violent. And, you know, we saw it in the game, in the second preseason game. Like, he was coming off the edge hot. And it was tough to really get a hand on him. So it'll be interesting. They'll get the Jets twice. And, you know, I think Miami's not going to be that big of a challenge because they just went fire sale in the offseason. So we'll see what they can muster as far as a unit defensively to be able to create a consistent pass rush. But I think for the Patriots, you know, the rest of that schedule, you're facing the rest of that number one schedule, right? You've got Denver on the list, and that Denver defense was giving the Patriots problems. Like, if Bo Nix is in that game, I don't know if the Patriots make it to the Super Bowl, right? And so you're going to get a healthy Bo Nix and that defense. But I know we're about to go to break. I just want to round out. I'm going to say the names in the top 10, and then we're going to react to it on the other side of it, Will. So number six, Detroit Lions. Number seven, the Indianapolis Colts. Number eight, the Chicago Bears. Nine, Baltimore. 10, Jacksonville. So I don't see the Steelers in the Trench Power top 10, but we're going to talk about that on the other side of this when we come back inside the locker room here with Starks and Cologne on the Steeler Audio Network.

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4: 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I looked at the ID. It said, Mindy.
5: You knew Mindy.
4: I did. 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
7: All right, well, hour number two comes through, and I didn't hear my friendly trucker come through. There he is. There we go. Let it go, Optimus. There we go. All right. I know, Willie, I know you're like, why does he have this random thing? But it's the power hour, Will. Hour number two here inside the locker room. And, you know, I can't help but think that, you know, Optimus is doing something crazy around this country. And you know what really it got born out of? When we were coming right out of COVID, and you remember talking about all of, like, the truckers, you know, that were out there doing the job during COVID when everybody else was locked inside their homes and hunkered down. You know, our country still had to keep moving, and people still needed services and supplies and everything, and our truckers were out there. You know, you might as well consider them essentially essential workers, and also, you know, almost like first responders. Because listen, you know, I remember when the toilet paper was running out of grocery stores. Well, everybody was hoarding toilet tissue. You know,
8: yeah,
7: had to get there somehow. The Charmin guy had to deliver regardless.
8: Yeah, it was weird not only to see people hoard toilet paper, but to now start to like ramp up with their tinfoil hats and start coming up with like these Armageddon care packages. You know, people were saving beans and wax, and it was just like, you know, cheese wire. It was like the most random stuff. People was like, no, we're going to need this. We're going to need this because when they come, America's weak right now. So when they come, they're coming in hot. We're like, I'm not prepared for none of this. Like, I just, I'm downsized, actually. I may have thrown all that stuff out. So it was wild, man.
7: Yeah, it was like they were preparing for a pandemic, but also like preparing for a zombie apocalypse, like at the same time.
8: Whoever got it was going
7: to be a zombie. It was going to come after my toilet tissue.
8: I remember, and we're both old enough to know when Y2K was a thing.
7: Oh,
8: when
7: yes.
8: I remember, because Y2K, if you understand, so Y2K was interesting in New York because the Knicks had, once again, I don't know if anybody knows this, but the Knicks are, New York Knicks, that is, are NBA champions, so everybody take a knee.
7: Of course.
8: But
7: yeah, every New Yorker.
8: You're right. I want to say this. In 1999, they did go to the NBA championship. They went to the finals again against the San Antonio Spurs. And –

0: I remember as, like, you know, the buildup for the team was really, really good. But prior to that, when, like, the remember the ball dropped in that, obviously, New Year's Eve. But I remember sitting in my aunt's living room. And usually New Year's Eve is, like, New Year's Eve is festive. Everybody's around. You know, people partying, right? It's New Year's Eve. I can remember people, honestly, dog, like, sitting on their couch holding their breath, waiting for something catastrophic to just happen out of nowhere, right? Like people's homes had an excessive amount of beans and lima beans in their cabinets.
1: Yeah.
0: People
1: had more eggs than they needed. Roof.
0: Right, and people just sat in their living rooms and just waited for the big whatever. And when it didn't happen, I know what I did. I remember it was like 10 minutes before the ball dropped, and I said, I don't want to see it. I went to sleep because whatever's going to happen is going to happen in my sleep. And I remember waking up, peeking like one eye open, expecting to see Jesus. Collectively as the Cologne family, we were all going to be waking up at the footsteps of Jesus because the way the media hype and everything that had kind of built up into this and how this – it was just going to be this big collapse and maybe the Matrix was going to break open. And I remember waking up to hearing people like – throwing stuff outside and like the trash people, like it was just a normal day. And I'm saying to myself, I think we overdid it, guys. I think everything's going to be okay.
1: Exactly. I don't know why you guys are so nervous. So I went to bed. I don't know what you guys are talking about.
0: Right. I went to bed and just fell asleep looking out the window. I'm like, well, this was fun. I thought it was over. Yeah. The media hype and everything that went into it was absolutely insane.
1: Yeah, I'm gonna tell you, I took a completely different approach, Willie, in my youth.
0: What you built in a Orlando, telescope so you can see the meteor actually hit Earth?
1: No. I went straight hornball at that one. So I went to an under 18 club and we were partying, and I was like, I need to kiss at least three or four girls, just in case it's the end of the apocalypse. Okay. So you kind of just let them know, you know. I went Prince, party like it's 1999, and. And I'll never forget it. You know, it was Virginia. The statute of limitation. I'm not going to put the names out there. Anywho, I doubt they're listening in Orlando anyways. But, yeah, just know that young Max Starks was a terror at 11:52 p.m. December 31st, 1999. And I remember when 2000 hit, we all looked around, like right at midnight. We're like, oh man, ain't nothing happening. We just kept partying, and I was like, "Thanks for the kiss." Anyways, but yeah, it was like, but you're right. The buildup and the intention for that was just so crazy. I mean, the things we've already seen in our lifetime is pretty remarkable. And you know, obviously, it's going to take another 74 years before they have a turn of century event. We will be long and gone, and I'll be just watching down laughing. But. Enough with that. I mean, because we got off on a tangent with Optimus, and that led to that. But I promise, we are not just cats looking for the laser pointer, right? we actually have a show flow in here. Where is it? Squirrel? Okay.
0: Right.
1: We were talking about the trench power ranking for the O-line and kind of went through the top 10 before we went to break. And Steelers weren't in that top 10 from the trench power ranking. I want to give you the PFF power ranking of their top 10. And listen, we just bagged on them, but then it was like, oh man, we got to talk about them. So trench power ranking has the Denver Broncos offensive line ranked number one, PFF has them number one, but trench power ranking had them ranked number 14. That one, I think, with Bo Nix, I could see why they would be 14 from trench. PFF probably has it because of the wins and because of where they finished. And Bo Nix kind of having a resurgent, like, third down percentage was really good. And, you know, they controlled time of possession. And, you know, the second half of the games, they were able to close it out. Because I remember calling that Philly-Denver game last year. And I was like, man, Denver couldn't get past the 30-yard line, like in that game for the first three quarters, and then once they broke through, they just started scoring at will, and Philly could not score after the first two times. So I get it; it's kind of polarizing. I don't know if I necessarily agree with PFF or.

0: trench. I think they're kind of more middle. I probably have them ranked probably like 6 or 7. Number two is a Colts offensive line for PFF. That one was questionable to have them behind some of the other guys we talked about.
1: People understand not really, Max. I mean, the Colts were 8-2 up until one point. To Daniel Jones blew his Achilles, and Jonathan Taylor was early in the first two seasons. Two months. I mean, he was on a tear. He was in the MVP conversation. So it's really not that much of a stretch. The issue with the Colts now, that is, Quentin Nelson is asking for more money, and the Colts say, come again? No. Yeah. So that's the issue there. Their offensive line is dealing with right now. They haven't really forked over the bag or necessarily extended Quentin Nelson right now. So that's the issue for them. But last year, the Colts were money hot. It came out of nowhere. And Jonathan Taylor was ripping it up early. So I'm not surprised that the offensive line has that you know, is graded at that level.
0: All right. Well, I look at that game against the Steelers. The Steelers, it felt like the Steelers game was the straw that broke the camel's back. And like you said, Daniel Jones going down, and then you were just scrambling the rest of the way and kind of fumbled the bag at the end of the season. But like you said, we'll see how they look. Daniel Jones coming off that injury should be healthier, and I think that, you know, that'll bolster them. I just thought two was just a little bit too rich for them as well. I don't mind them at like 9-10. You know, I think they're above average top third in the league offensive lines, because I think there is still – tackles are young, but – not as stout as I'd like, but like you said, Quentin Nelson leading the way covers up a lot of those boo-boos. Number three, Chicago Bears offensive line. Now, I do love me some Darnell Wright. I do love Darnell Wright at right tackle.
1: You just got paid.
0: Pizzade. Woo! Man, that's a lot of manwich you can buy to store in your apocalypse bunker. He just got broke completely off. But that group, yeah, with Caleb Williams, I felt like Caleb kind of settled down. That offensive line from year one of Caleb Williams to last year had done a full 180, and I think now another year under their belt. And like you said, you know who the bell cow franchise offensive lineman is. It is Darnell Wright, Mr. Paid, and that line's going to have a good challenge in front of him, but I feel like it's got some good bones to it.
1: Well, not only that, you know, the issue with this, the Bears' offensive line, is they never expected the loss of Drew Dorman, their star center. And mind you, he got paid prior to him calling for retirement. So you're looking at an offensive line who people have to remember was damn good and extremely beneficial for a young quarterback making a leap in year two. Yeah, they got their sack total down, and the system's a lot better in Chicago, and Caleb Williams had a hell of a year, and I definitely think he's a rising star. But thinking about what a run game does for a young quarterback, it stabilizes the offense. The reason why we know the names Menungai and Swift is because of the way of that offensive line played. And, you know, I know Dedrick Willis, the left tackle.
0: Oh, Jedrick.
1: Jedrick, excuse me. He was with the Browns, landed with the Bears, and they actually just released him. So he's a free agent right now. But from an offensive line standpoint, one of the reasons why they stood out is because their ability to run the ball and how efficiently they ran the ball on the road. Remember, that's the same team that went into Philly and beat the hell out of the Philadelphia Eagles in Philly. So that offensive line is one of the best in the league for sure.
0: Yeah, no, I agree. And I'm gonna speed through until we get to number nine. But number four was the LA Rams. Number five was the Niners, because we already talked about them. Six was the Bills. And then number seven was the Eagles offensive line, which didn't even make it in the top 20 of Trench Power Rating.
1: Oh, wow.
0: Number eight is our Pittsburgh Steelers. So PFF liked us enough to put us in the top eight. And, you know, Trench Power had them at 21. So I think this is an interesting point. Is this is very polarizing, right? Because you go from top 10 to end of the second tier before you get into the bottom third tier of this. How do you feel about that rank? Where do you think the Steelers should rank in your mind?
1: I think that's a fair assessment. I think because if you're if you're looking at

0: what they did last year going into this year, you have a group in obviously Troy Fatanu, Mason McCormick, Zach Frazier, Spencer Anderson, Valley. He was the sixth offensive lineman, did get a lot of run last year, right? We talked about who the right tackle is going to be, who should it be. Me and you are in agreement. It should be Max Ihonatiur. Obviously, you got to put some kid gloves around him and kind of build him up and get him, hopefully he gets in shape and he continues to get in shape. With all that said, what we loved about this offensive line last year is they didn't necessarily start off hot, but they got bigger and they got stronger. I think people don't realize, I think we said this, and I don't mean to be redundant. The year you and I won our Super Bowl, which was Super Bowl 43, we did not start off well. And I think collectively as a group, you know, I think we finished that year with 49 sacks as a line, which isn't great.
1: Yeah.
0: I mean, we just give up 49 sacks. One thing I do, and I tell people time after time, that I will forever be proud of us as a unit and as five guys who came together as one, is that we continue to invest in ourselves while everybody else was doubting us. You know, we continue to say, you know what, we know we're not perfect now, but as long as we keep pounding the rock and stay steady, we're going to be the line we want to be collectively. Because I think individually, I think we were all sound. Even though we had lost Marvell, we lost Kendu, you had to transition to left tackle and get yourself together. Darnell Saberton at the time was fresh off the street. You know, he was an undrafted free agent out of Rutgers. They slapped him on. Justin Hartwig, you know, had came from another system and really had to grow into this system. Me and Juice was the only two guys that had enough playing time with that as consistent starters on that unit. And collectively five, we had to figure it out because every other unit around us was playing at a high level, and we were kind of we were kind of holding the team back because with the pieces we had around us, we should have scored a lot more points and been better. But we got hot when it was time to get hot, and I was in the playoffs. Yeah. And so when I look at this unit, that's how I feel about them. You know, I feel like if this unit stays together, they say, you know, they kind of kick the naysayers to the left and continue to invest in themselves and continue to do what they need to do, just like we needed to do and we did. That this unit can be a top five unit. This can be a top five offensive line that ushers this team into the playoffs and hopefully a Super Bowl. So I see a lot of similarities between what this young team is going through and exactly what because we were young at the time and what our young unit had to go through and what we was able to accomplish. So it's just going to be interesting.
1: Yeah, no, it is. And I think it's a fair assessment for right now because, like you said, we haven't played any games. This group has not played together. All five of these guys have not played on the field in a competitive snap that we're going to put together on game day, right? So that's going to be very interesting. Or I should say, they haven't played a competitive snap together in their current positions. Like Spencer Anderson has played all around, and you're switching Mason and Troy to left, and Spencer's going to play right guard, which he primarily was more left guard, and then extra tight end. And then Max Ihonatiur is going to be fresh. You know, rookie with just a handful of preseason snaps. So I think it's a fair assessment right now at that 21. And I think this is kind of the scale. I think this is one where they can move all the way up into the top 10 easily based off of what you talked about. And you're absolutely right. It was a great assessment. But they got to take the time to do the extra stuff. Like what we did that made us so different, because Darnell came in week 4 when Kendall got injured. I came in week 5 after Marvell got injured. And then we started growing together. But what we did to curb that, remember, we spent extra time together. Like, we were already a tight unit, and we already hung out together. But we took Thursday nights, and remember, we had film sessions every Thursday night that we would go over everything to make sure we were communicating. Then the running backs would come over there every once in a while. Tight ends would come over and join us. And it became a thing that, like you said, it was all we got in that moment. And that's what galvanized us in the end. And, of course, Ben on that stage holding that Super Bowl trophy said, "Who's laughing now, O-line?" Right? That was kind of the culmination. But you're right. They can get there. They just have to make that commitment to it. All right. I know we ran a little bit over there, but we're gonna jump back into it. I feel like, you know, we haven't really hit everything in here, Will. I had this as a one segmenter, but it looks like, I mean, when you get two O-linemen together, we're gonna chop it up. So
0: get to talking like a bunch of old ladies.
1: I know. Just get to talking and laughing and cackling. So We're going to continue that conversation going.

0: into this, and then if we have time, we'll get into the defensive line one before we come back here. But we're going to step aside right now inside the locker room here on the Steelers Audio Network.
1: Your home for the Steelers. 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
0: All right, back inside the locker room here. We are continuing our conversation. We were supposed to do both offensive line and defensive line, but, you know, when you got two offensive linemen on the airwaves and just a wealth of knowledge.

0: knowledge, experience, and thoughts. It just keeps permeating. The conversation just keeps going. We have not got outside of the top 10 because, you know, we watched this game. And I think also, Will, I think that also shows that we played this game long enough. And we understand the appreciation and the nuances for our position, but we also understand how apparently important a good offensive line is to team success, right? And when we're talking about at this point of the year, like, this offensive line has a lot to prove this year for the Steelers, right? There's a lot of draft capital that's been invested in this squad. I mean, just look at the amount of first-rounders, day two guys, as well as day three guys, that we're depending on, and that the Steelers have looked at and said, these picks are what the Steelers' future is looking like. So to see these guys rounded out, I mean, that's one of the things. When I think of this line, everybody on that line is drafted. You know, there's no undrafted free agent. You know, like, Brock Hoffman came in as a free agent to kind of fill that depth of the interior side of it. But your starting five is going to be literally a purely drafted offensive line, which I think speaks volume when you talk about Steelers development. That's what you have to get to. And the best Steeler lines that we've had over the years have been because it's been a core of guys that's been invested. I know early on in my career, last couple of years of Mike Tomlin, he went and he bolstered that, right? Went and got Isaac Siamalu, went and got James Daniel, and I forgot this Mason Cole and these other guys, right, trying to fill the gaps. But this is what you hope to get to. This is what you hope to ascend to, is our guys are Steeler-bred, day one guys. The eggs hatched here, and that's what blossomed into careers and longevity. So, you know, as we look at this, this is a growth period. But, I mean, listen, they didn't have them ranked 32nd. You know, it's like they had them right there in that middle tier because it's unproven as of right now, right? We talked about it. Trench Power Rating had them ranked at 21. PFF was a little more bullish at number 8. I think they were kind of future projecting what this offensive line can be. And I'm not mad at those. I know you said you weren't either, about where they kind of land, because I think it gives you a measuring stick of where they can fall between, right? You kind of put a ceiling and a floor on this team. And I think it's a fair place to put them as it stands right now. And I think with the ability to move up throughout the season, just kind of as we look beyond that, Will, I mean, I'll round out the top 10. I'll say, okay, you know, they had number 9, New York Jets, number 10, Kansas City Chiefs. But were there any other teams that you kind of look at where they're ranked and say, that's a bit too rich for my blood, from the Trench Power Rating side or PFF side?
1: Well, I mean, for the trench side, I'm looking at it right here and I'm trying to go through it. You know, the Cincinnati Bengals, I was just like, being number 12.
0: Yes, exactly. I was like, who? What Bengals team are you talking
1: even
0: about?
1: I'm going to give you one more. The Ravens at number 9? Two right there, and I'm staying in the division because I try to stay in my own neighborhood. But those two could have been pumped down a little bit more. The Ravens still have issues on the offensive line. They're still trying to figure it out. So, you know, part of their detriment to why they had a rough season was because the offensive line just couldn't hold up. And the Bengals, people forget, over the last 4 seasons, Joe Burrow has been sacked 130 times.
0: So, and knocked out. Knocked out. On top of being sacked, he's been knocked out of games and seasons.
1: Yes, sir. Yes, sir. So as we continue to look at this, like, yes, the Bengals and Ravens being in the top 15 was concerning for me. And it was a lot. So those are my two right there. I mean, and I'm looking at it. So they have – so to your Trench Welfare, was it Trench – what is it called?
0: Trench Power Rankings? Rating.
1: I apologize.
0: Yeah.
1: Yeah, they have the Ravens at 9. I don't think so. They have the Bengals, as I mentioned, at number 12. Not good for – I don't see that. And the Giants, they have number 17th.

0: Like, the Giants, I do expect to be better, but that's questionable. So, there's a lot right now.
1: They lost their entire starting backfield because of that all-line.
0: Yeah. Like, even the Commanders. Like, I know this came out before the injury of Larry Tunsil, but that still was too high for me at 20. So, you know, it is what it is. But I think there's definitely some questionable ones right there that we can – the Texans – should be, I think, honestly, despite the issues that C.J. Stroud showed, should be a little bit higher. The Texans actually played better last year off on the offensive line standpoint. So they should be
1: and
0: a lot
1: they
0: higher.
1: They spent a lot of resources this offseason bolstering that offensive line. They went.
0: And
1: they
0: even the Panthers. I think the Panthers should be a lot higher than what they are at 19th. The Steelers at 21st is weird to me. But they should definitely be in the top 15.
1: Especially in front of the teams we just named. Yeah, I mean, for us to be the third best offensive line in the AFC North, like, come on, really? Really?
0: Tripping. People ain't watching football, man.
1: No, they ain't watching. They're not watching.
0: They watching, but they ain't looking at what we looking at.
1: No, they their eyeballs are open. I don't know if they seeing in yes, those sir. Goals. But I completely agree with you. I think when you look at it, you know, these were very rich, and I think it kind of bears to show that we bagged on PFF, but PFF the glaring discrepancy in those numbers, because Baltimore trench power rating is at number 9, but PFF has them at 16. Cincinnati is 12. This might be the biggest difference. Number 28 on PFF. And then, like I said, the Steelers were 21, but bumped in the top 8. So on PFF, we're the top-ranked division offensive line. But in trench power rating, they look at it differently. And I think it's based on where they're at right now. And I think, honestly, the Ravens and the Bengals, this is where they truly benefit from who their quarterback is, not what their production was. I think it's a lot of
0: – that's fair.
1: Like, you love Lamar Jackson because, listen – even though I do not like the Ratbirds at all, I don't want them to have any success in life. But I do like Lamar Jackson. I do like him as a player, as a person. Hey, you root for him when he's not playing the Steelers. But, Joe Burrow as well. Like, if he can stay healthy, they go to a Super Bowl, right? But he has not been. It's only been one season that he has made it through, and it's because of the offensive line. The offensive line has always been one of those things. He's going to throw that ball and get it out of there really quickly, but he's still, like you said, 130 sacks. There's no way you could tell me that line is better than ours when you've given up 130 sacks over the season.
0: And by the way, I want to give the Bengals credit. They did go out and sign left tackle Orlando Brown. They signed another guard, so they're trying to make improvements. I think the Bengals on paper – are probably a lot more complete team than they were last year. And Dexter Lawrence has something to do with it. But I mean, what they were able to acquire in the back end, what they were able to get next to Jonathan Allen and some other pieces, like they've answered some needs on the defensive side. Now, the Bengals are going to just be different. If they can keep Joe Burrow upright and the defense can just be competent and respectable, and if Dexter Lawrence can go back to his all-pro self, the dark horse in the division will be the Cincinnati Bengals. But as of right now, we shall see. Offensively, we know they can light it up. But what they look like outside of that, we shall see.
1: Yeah, and every year's a new year, you know, and I think that's the other thing that you have to remember. You cannot sit there and say, listen, how many times have we seen paper champs get destroyed? Right? Because, we've assembled the best players. Listen, just because you put a group together don't mean you're going to be the Avengers. You know? I mean, that's just... it could just be a bunch of dudes. It could be Fat Albert in the gang. You never know what it could be. So, you know, as we kind of talk about, like you said, we don't have any games to base this off of. This is pure speculation, preseason. But it is great talking points to see how kind of some people view that group, and especially offensive line, because this is the toughest one to kind of get a sense of, because there's no tangible stats. Like, our tangible stats are other people's stats, right? Like, you know, only thing we get dinged for is rushing yard average.

0: sacks, TFLs, and pressures, right? There's no good stats to, and it's not assigned to one person. It's assigned to the entire line. Whereas you can say on a D-line, tackles, sacks, TFLs, like all those stats that go for them are bad for offensive linemen, and you can extrapolate production off of that. Ours is a little bit different. So, and listen, shout out to one of our Super Bowl 43 champs, D Stape, Washington Commanders O-line coach.
1: Yes, my brother, our brother.
0: Now, he's got a task because he's got to figure out who the left tackle is going to be. But, like you said, Washington being in there, you know, you could see that because, right, you're Jaden Daniels, they have the running game, they have the receivers, and you want to see how they're going to do. And that's why I think they got bumped in front of us for the trench power rating. But, you know, that's a team that's going to have to go out and prove themselves. The Chargers offensive line, that was another one. The Chargers, listen, can they just stay healthy? Can you stay healthy? Like, they haven't had a year yet.
1: I'm the last to talk. My Steeler career is riddled with IRs, but I do know for the fact if Joe Alt and Rashawn Slater could anchor that offensive line with Mike McDaniels. You know, The interesting thing people have to understand is that as much as Mike McDaniels loves to throw the ball and his offensive scheme is about footwork, rhythm, and timing, hitting them receivers in stride, he runs the ball. When he was the head coach with the Miami Dolphins, when he had those Devon Achane and who's the other back? I forgot. But anyway.
0: Achane ran roughshod last year. So, yeah.
1: Right, but I'm saying the Dolphins over the last 5 years, like they've been top 10. Under Mike McDaniels, they've been top 10 in rushing. Like he runs the ball. This isn't just about him having the ability to air it out. Yeah, he loves to throw the ball. But Mike McDaniels in his offense, they pound the rock. So now you're looking at this Chargers offensive line with the two big tackles I just mentioned, Rashawn Slater and Joe Alt, with Amarion Hampton, who's healthy this year. People forget that man played with a fractured ankle, right? So now he's healthy. Now what's interesting about that as well, Mike McDaniels just didn't come in and say, all right, we're going to run these plays and this is what's going to be schemed for Justin Herbert. He cleaned up Justin Herbert. He wants the ball out faster. He wants Justin Herbert's footwork to be a lot more in line and on time with his ability to throw the football. Like, he's polished up Justin Herbert because of all the hits he's taken because of the weak offensive line. I expect the Chargers to win the division. And I've been on Good Morning Football. I have the Chargers winning the AFC West, not only because of what they've done on the defensive side, but offensively, just Mike McDaniel has come in and really revamped that offense. So, and it all comes down to their offensive line. If their offensive line can stay healthy with that young running back and Amarion Hampton, man, you're talking about a shakeup in the AFC. So, yeah, you're right. I think the Chargers they should be – and I get it. Justin Herbert's 0-3 in the playoffs. He hasn't done anything yet. But his regular season numbers and how they perform, it's pretty damn impressive.
0: Yeah, no, and I'm right there with you. I think it's just been, can you stay healthy on that offensive line? Because like you said, when things are cooking, like they have the talent. The talent just hasn't been available. And, you know, you think about last year. I mean, we went out there and we definitely gave up an egg against the Chargers, and that offensive line kind of bullied our defensive line around, and we kind of were searching for ourselves on Sunday Night Football. And I remember, funny story real fast before we go to break, Will, you know, I fly separate from the team, so I have to fly commercial, you know, so they leave out on a team jet and fly back to Pittsburgh, and then I have to kind of stay overnight and then fly back the next day. I remember walking through that parking lot like the loneliest man on earth, because you know at SoFi, you're in L.A., you're in Inglewood, and like they got like the hot dog cart vendors. Yeah, we've had a couple of street meat sandwiches from our time in L.A. when we were visiting. And I just remember walking, and then all of a sudden, I'm hearing like in the background, and there's a Brandy and Monica concert right across the street at the Forum. And I'm like, how low am I to be walking by myself here after a loss? There's the bacon wrapped hot dog on this hot plate that's in the air, and then Brandy and Monica, The Boy Is Mine, is playing in the background. I'm like, man, I hit a new low here. It was a bad moment. So for the Chargers, you know, I think you're right. That there's a lot of a lot of hype around them this year, and especially when you think about just how tough that AFC West division is. Patrick Mahomes ain't going nowhere, and it looks like he'll be ready to go at the start of the season. And then you think about what Denver did last year as the reigning AFC West champion, and that defense will always travel. But you're right, the Chargers and

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2: Hi, Western Pennsylvania. 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
0: All right, it has now come to that time in the show. Willie's favorite time of the show is still kind of puzzles him every once in a while. But it's the bell lap.
13: It makes me want to start jogging.
0: I know, right? It feels like you got to just get out of the gates and do something. Like it's like, oh, okay, well, I need to do something with my hands. Like when you hear that.
13: Right.
0: Like my I said. Yeah, exactly. I don't know what to do. Just got to move them. Just got to move them. Keep it chopping. Look good on film. But, you know, it used to be the lunch bell. Now it's the late lunch bell, if it's Rob King, or the early dinner bell. Whichever one you want to prescribe to, that will be it. We'll probably figure that out as we get into the actual regular season. This is kind of still preseason. We'll call it week number 4, the game that never was in the preseason for this.

0: week. But, you know, as we've kind of talked about in this show, Will, it's just been kind of a very O-line centric. We talked about the quarterbacks, of course, four quarterback system, and keeping them on the active roster and what those expectations look like. And then a lot of this kind of been a deep dive into the league and how they look at offensive line. We've got the rankings from Trench Power Rankings as well as PFF, and kind of did a side-by-side analysis of where one has them rated versus the other and kind of our expectations and where that falls in between. But I think I want to bring it back to the end of this show, and let's focus on us. This is some me time, right? This is Steelers me time. And let's talk about a position that both of us played extensively in our careers, right? And that's the right tackle position for this Steelers team. And of course, the presumed starter, obviously starting depth charts and all that stuff has not been released for the week yet. That'll be next week. We will start to get that in, and it'll come to clear a picture. But our expectation for both of us, Will, and I think I can safely say this is that Maxi Onuachor will be the guy slotted in at the right tackle position. And kind of what the expectation and thoughts are behind Maxi Onuachor's growth as it's going to apply to the progression of this season, as well as kind of what cues from a former player's perspective. Obviously, we're not James Campen or Jari Evans, but kind of some cues that we would like to see to help with that maturation of Maxi Onuachor.
1: Well, you know, listen, I think it's I've watched the kid in a little time that I've watched him. I like him. I do. I think he possesses a lot of raw talent. I think he doesn't have an extensive football resume, because I think he didn't, if you can help me out with this, Max, I think he didn't really start playing football until he was in, what, I think it was late in his college, his high school career. Right. And so there's still a lot of mental growth and physical growth and skill growth that he needs to go through. But when you talk about raw size and skill set and his feet, his footwork and his aggression, it's all there. Now, I think when you look at his development, and we have to understand, the man started off camp well, got hurt in training camp. His first game in live reps, and meaning against somebody else that wasn't wearing the same jersey as him, was against the Buffalo Bills. And if you take that one tape, I have a couple things. One, I still think the neck thing is still lingering. I think he played through some early ouches. Two, I feel he's one of those guys, when his confidence is high, he plays a lot stronger and faster. But that's like all rookies. Three, he's one of those guys, as we've said before, and we'll say it again, you can't leave him on an island by himself. He's going to have some chip help, some tight end presence, just to get him acclimated early in games. But when he was paired with Jennings Dunker, man, they were moving folks at a very violent level. Like, these guys, they were tearing some heads off. So he's one of those guys, the more he plays, the more he sees, he continues to get coached up. I love what they have in the offensive line room. I like the fact that Jahari Evans is now part of that offensive line room and can assist with help developing a young guy like that, because Jahari is, man, he was a hell of a player during his time when he was playing. And now he's on the Hall of Fame list potentially of cracking Canton. He's somebody that if I'm Jahari Evans, I'm taking to the side and I'm just polishing this kid up. Just like how Harold Goodwin was for me and Darnell and other guys like yourself. Like, yeah, there's the five, but if I can take two or three of these guys and just really sharpen up their skills and polish them up, it could benefit the line and the rest of the team. Maxi Onuachor. He's one of those young fellas that you can see sky's the limit for him if he's handled the right way. If he's invested in being the best he can be from a skill and mechanic standpoint, sky's the limit. He can be really special. But I think they got to put him in an incubator, lack of better words. They got to kind of let him grow slow. And when he's ready to get out and going, he's going to be something special for the Steelers.
0: Yeah, I think what benefits him, Spencer Anderson, as a guy that's played all over, has to know everything. So having a smart guy next to you that you can lean on as a young guy and kind of get you set up is great. And I think the other part of that incubator is a Darnell Washington.

0: who's pretty, you know,
1: right.
0: He's lost some weight. But last year, he was one cheeseburger away from being in a three-point eternally, because he was a big dude last year, and he slimmed up.
1: Max, there's a clip of there's a shot of him. I think it's against the Browns or maybe Bengals, one of them, where he catches like a ball in the flat, and he attempts to hurdle somebody, but he couldn't pick his knees up fast enough, so he just ran over, right? Like, he couldn't have that quick cat-like instinct to jump over the guy. So he said, "Oh hell!" It just ran him over, and I'm saying to myself, "If them thighs was a little lighter, he could have got him up in the air. We could have had an ESPN type highlight. But them thighs were a little heavy, so he couldn't get him up fast enough." And I was just laughing, man. But I'm glad the big fella, you know, he tightened up, and you can see his waistline, right? That's a true testament for everybody out there. You know when somebody's losing weight, not just by, like, you know, obviously the face gets a little smaller and the belly gets a little smaller, but when you see a person's waistline, right? You see a man's waistline, that's how you know true weight has fallen off that skeleton. So you can see Darnell Washington's waistline right now.
0: Yeah, exactly. The stomach doesn't hang over the baseline like it did during our careers. And we knew that our future was in three-point stance. Correct. But you're right. No, that play, it was against the Bengals. And like you said, it was like he the mind was ready, but the body was not willing.
1: them calves and thighs were just a little too heavy. Yeah. The hip flexors weren't quite ready to take off just now.
0: He had a little bit of that R. Kelly. My mind's telling me no. We ain't doing this. Yeah, exactly. I think you're right. When you look at Maxi Onuachor, you know, I think with the run prowess, because I think you said it, the aggression and the power is what is going to be his calling card. And when you think about right tackle, right, we both played right tackle. That was the one thing you had to have. That was the prerequisite before we even thought of, like, are you going to be nasty and are you going to finish these blocks? Because we're going to run it your way, right? Teams still run right predominantly. And then left side is kind of like the finesse and change up side. But when you're at that right side, you're at the point of attack at everything. And I think the Buffalo game is what gave everybody that comfortability. Because when him and Dunk got together.
1: And I don't mean to cut you off. And I know you're going, but I know we're running out of time. Is there anything – do you see a lot of comparisons of him and you being that young at that position? Because you were a young tackle.
0: Yeah.
1: And you started early.
0: Yeah, started early.
1: Do you see a lot of yourself in him?
0: So I see where it's like, you know, when in doubt, we just going to scrap. And I think that's something. Mm-hmm. And, you know, he did get that penalty in the game. They were like, oh, yeah, no, he was trying to trap – I'm like, he trapped the back of his neck. And I'm like, and when I saw that, I was like, you know what? I can work with that. I can work, because that was one of my things. Like, I was trying to attack a dude's throat. Like, I was trying to grab him by the throat and squeeze if I could, as long as I could legally get away with it. I was going to, because at that point, and you know this, you know, it comes to a point where we talk about this, buttholes and elbows at times. Like, listen, we got to just fight this out. And that's what kind of Kendall and I kind of developed. Like, we just got to be nasty in these moments. And I think that was one, when you think about, and I'll put this play out there, Super Bowl 40, the Willie Parker run. Like, that was one where we were just like, oh man, this is opening up. It can't be us. You know, and you gotta have to have that mentality. Like, we're not gonna be the weak link on this play. And I just remember we came down double team. I crashed the hip of the D tackle and worked up to the linebacker, Lofa Tutupu. And Lofa's faster than me. Listen, I was like, oh, man, he's not going to beat me over the top. And you just have to have that willingness not to lose. And I think I see a lot of that. And you can see that hunger. And also, he wants to learn. And I see a lot of that of myself in him. And granted, we do have the same first name. So already he's on a good foot. But I think that's kind of how I look at it. And it's just cleaning up some of the footwork's there. But it's matching the hands with the feet that's going to be the biggest thing. Because they're both kind of a little disconnected because he just hasn't played. You talked about conditioning. It's the conditioning aspect of making sure that both of those things work in sync with each other.
1: Yeah, you know, and it was good for the Steelers moving forward is that this line is young. You know, this isn't an aging line. There's no – I don't know the average age, and it may escape me. And I know, I'm pretty sure you're figuring out.

0: but this could be a line for the next 5 years that can play together. And when you start talking about big picture stuff, this is why you do want to get a guy like JPP paid right now, because you do have a Troy Fautanu. If Troy can come out and have a Pro Bowl like, yeah, left tackle, that's a huge blessing for the Steelers. If Mason McCormick can continue to be durable and play the snaps and continue to be the mauler he's supposed to be in the run game, he's already a really efficient pass blocker. That would be great. Zach Frazier has really immersed himself as the kind of the captain of that line, so to speak, with his play and his ability to do what he do at the center position. I do think Spencer Anderson, barring he has a successful year, could really lock up that right guard spot. And obviously Max Honitor, the rookie right tackle that we just drafted out of Arizona State. If that five can have a successful year, you're talking about a line that can play together for the next 4 or 5 years, which doesn't happen, right? Like a couple of years ago, you can see lines stay together and play 4 or 5 years together. That doesn't happen because maybe lack of offensive line play and protection isn't as great, but at the same time, guys want the bag and they're going to chase the money. But we have an opportunity where they can maximize a 3-year window with the same five guys, and hopefully it leads to a Super Bowl.
1: Yeah, no, I completely agree. But it all starts this season, and that chemical reaction, that incubation period starts week one against the Atlanta Falcons. And we'll be here all 17 regular season games and, God willing, playoffs to bring you all the action. And we'll keep talking about all of that progress, not only with the Steelers, but with that Steelers O-line. It's been fun today, Will. We'll get our member back, Rob King. Boat. I know, driving the bus, baby, driving the bus. Listen, all gas, no brakes.
0: There you go. Great job.
1: All right, well, for Willie Colon, I'm Max Starks. Of course, Justin Miller over there, our lead detective in the production aspect of this show. We are going to step aside. We'll see you tomorrow at noon here on the Steelers Audio Network. You've been Inside the Locker Room, also on Steelers Nation Radio.
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0: afternoon, Steeler Nation. It's The Drive on the Steelers Audio Network. Wes Shuler, Matt Williamson with you here for the next 2 hours on this Thursday, as it has been a weird weather day here in Pittsburgh. Rained and stormed all night. Now it's about 700 degrees and very humid out
1: yeah,
0: there.
1: It is. Yeah.
0: Matt and I are all fat and sassy and happy because there were some delicious ribs out in the...
1: That was fun to walk into. They were good.
0: Always a nice surprise when there's some good food here. And you guys know this about me. I think a lot of our loyal listeners do. But I've had a smoker now for 7 years, I think. And so I've gotten to the point where I'm a little critical with barbecue.
1: I know you take pride in it, and you said you're good.
0: It's like your Italian grandma.
1: Tyler and I need some proof, but you say you're good.
0: I do need to bring you guys some stuff at some point, or just have you over the next time I throw down. I'm a little particular with my barbecue. I'm kind of like an Italian grandma when you take her to a restaurant.
1: Yeah.
0: Like, she's like, I can do all this stuff pretty well in my kitchen. But those were some dang good ribs that we had here to get us going today, man.
1: Very good. And Tyler mentioned, I mean, they kind of had like a sugary sauce/bark to them that were kind of fun. It was really, they were wonderful. Yeah. I'm fat and happy, ready to roll. Got my coffee.
0: They always bring the ribs this weekend because it's, of course, Rib Fest down on,
1: I didn't put two and two together on that weekend. I've never been. I bet that's a blast.
0: I went once with my dad when I was younger,
1: and
0: it was pretty cool.
1: Yeah, it was pretty cool.
0: It's something that I probably should do again at some point. But they always bring in some of the Rib Fest stuff here to kind of, you know, butter us up and have us talk about it for a few seconds.
1: Man, it worked.
0: And that was always one of Wolf's favorite days, was when all the ribs.
1: That's hilarious. I was sitting there in the kitchen, like, should I get three sections or two? I'm like, Wolf would say three. I'm gonna get three.
0: I walked in today, I smelled the ribs, and instantly the memories of like us going to break and Wolf sprinting out here to grab some ribs came to mind. Always the best memories. And that Rib Fest signifies the start of college football, Labor Day weekend, and obviously the NFL just around the corner, less than a week away from that opening game between the Patriots and the Seahawks. We have got plenty to get to today. There's some big news in college football that I want to cover when we go around campus.
1: I want to learn more about that.
0: Yeah. We're going to have a big... the SEC is suing one of its member institutions. That's not something you see every day.
1: Yeah, every day. Every time I hear something about the college football world, it's like, is that really true? You know, now people are coming back from pro and blah blah.
0: It is
1: blah,
0: the
1: blah.
0: Wild West right now, certainly. So we will have some of that. We will have a beefy fantasy football, maybe even hour number two, as we get ready for the big fantasy draft weekend for so many of us, including my fellow host Matt Williamson. But Matt, I wanted to start today with a profile, with a conversation about new Pittsburgh Steelers head coach Mike McCarthy.
1: Okay.
0: And what we know, what we can expect, what we think about him as a play caller.
1: Okay.
0: So Mike McCarthy, the play caller.
1: So we've seen a lot of Mike McCarthy, the head coach, the CEO, the organizer of teams, designing or hiring coaching staffs. And yes, we did see three preseason games, but I'm not going to take a lot away from what we saw there in terms of his play calling. I mean,
0: agreed.
1: There's some tendencies, and there's a lot of things, you know, personnel-wise, things of that nature that I think are very topical. But he's also a year removed, too, from really doing this full-time, too. So what did he learn, or what is he changing since Dallas?
0: Let's start with the 30,000-foot view here, Matt. And lay out for me the kind of onus

0: of being a head coach who is also the offensive play caller, because this is different than we've seen.
1: That's a good point.
0: Maybe ever as Pittsburgh Steelers fans.
1: Most of them, including like Andy Reid, who's no ballot Hall of Famer, yes, have issues with time management, clock management, that sort of thing. It's really hard to balance, you know, a play sheet, because people need to realize, like, basically as soon as the player's knee goes down on first or second down or whatever, you're making your decision on the next play, and you maybe even think about it ahead of time. Like, if we have 4 yards in this run, then I'm going to throw over the middle, blah, blah, blah, blah, you know, and some sequencing and things of that nature. But I got to get it relayed to my quarterback with time for him to adjust. And I bet, I strong bet, Rodgers is very particular about that, because I think he wants as much time on the play clock to use his brain. You know, I mean, don't give it to me with 3 seconds to, you know, get to the line of scrimmage where I can't diagnose the defense. I got to snap the ball. So it's hard to, should I call a timeout here? Should I slow it up? Should we go to the 4-minute offense and run the football? Do we need to speed it up? So I understand, more so even than the last staff, he has people to help him with that in his ears that he trusts. And I don't know how an offensive play caller could do it otherwise. Even a defensive play caller would be hard, too.
0: But it's like a waiter trying to balance 5 trays at once.
1: Exactly.
0: You know? Like, you only got so many hands.
1: Yeah, and you got to get these things in. So I'm curious about that, you know, just in terms of what's the operations of it all. You know, who's in charge of what?
0: Chain of command.
1: Yeah, and I think you have to trust your, if you're the play caller, I think you got to trust your position coaches a little more. You know, a lot of those guys might be doing the substitution. Boy, Rico Dowdle's had a bunch of carries. Get Jalen in there. You know, that type of thing. And, yeah, you probably mentioned it on the headset that everyone's listening to, but I would think the head coach isn't going to fight you as much on that. You know, like, hey, I'm worried about plays. You worry about substitutions or whatever you're noticing for your specific position. I'm going to trust you, let alone, I don't know how, I bet he's not very involved with defense. I mean, that's just not his background. Mm-hmm. You know what I mean? I mean, I'm sure the defense coordinator, defense play caller is going to mention something if they do something crazy. Hey, I think about sending a 7-man blitz here or something. You know, like, at least he's probably going to, yeah, good call to take it away. But procedurally, I think it's a lot harder than just a guy in the booth sitting there with on a headset, you know?
0: It certainly is.
1: Yeah, it's and loud and there's weather and, you know.
0: It's just, again, it's a lot more to juggle. And mm-hmm. that doesn't mean it's good. That doesn't mean it's bad. It's
1: many
0: just,
1: do it.
0: Many do it.
1: Many do it, right.
0: And it's also just kind of, again, like I said, something different that we're going to have to get used to here that we haven't had maybe ever. Like I said, kind of the head coach in terms of
1: really
0: calling
1: haven't.
0: Offensive plays and just how much, as you've mentioned, sequencing that is and staying a step ahead. And not that it's much different than being a defensive coordinator in that regard.
1: Right.
0: But you're the one that's being proactive instead of reactive. Mm-hmm. And with that, you got to be thinking 2 or 3 steps ahead at all times. What made me kind of bring this conversation to the forefront, why I wanted to start here today, Matt, is it's something we've touched on a little bit, but not too much. And there was an article on ESPN today where they basically did a what you need to know about all 32 play callers in the NFL.
1: Oh, cool. I'm going to check that out.
0: So some of them are offensive coordinators. Some of them are head coaches.
1: Okay.
0: But
1: right. All
0: 32, they kind of did a quick, nothing crazy, but a couple paragraphs
1: gotcha. On
0: each play caller in the NFL. And so I was reading through that and reading about Mike McCarthy.
1: Are these specific beat writers or did somebody do all of them?
0: So it's the ESPN research.
1: Oh, okay.
0: Which basically
1: means
0: it was compiled by, I'm sure, a bunch of their different analysts. So here is what they have to say about the Pittsburgh Steelers and play caller Mike McCarthy. They break it down into 3 categories, experience, what to know, and key statistic.
1: Oh, okay, cool.
0: Let's start with experience. Though McCarthy has been his team's primary play caller through the bulk of his 18 years as a head coach, he started out his tenure in Dallas assigning those duties to offensive coordinator Kellen Moore from 2020.
1: I forgot he did that. Kellen Moore is really good at his job, too.
0: Yes,
1: right.
0: he is. And he's a head coach now to boot.
1: Yeah.
0: McCarthy resumed calling plays in 2023. He also briefly relinquished those responsibilities with the Packers in 2015 when he handed them over to associate head coach Tom Clements. McCarthy, though, took the duty back by mid-December after the Packers went 2-4 over a 6-game stretch.
1: Okay. So he's basically been the play caller for a better part of 2 decades.
0: Yes.
1: Yeah.
0: I do, though, like that at times he's rescinded those duties when he clearly thought that that was what's best to do for the team.
1: There's a lot of guys that would not put their ego to the side. Like Denver right now is going through that. I never thought there'd be a world that Sean Payton would not call plays. But they were worried about losing their new offensive coordinator, and he, for now,

0: relinquishing play calling duties. Now, on 3rd and 8 in the Super Bowl, maybe he'll take over. Who knows? But I do think that they're – these guys, every head coach has a big ego. If you don't get there without it. You're leading a bunch of testosterone-filled
1: – millionaires.
0: Millionaires, yep, that are also huge egos, et cetera, et cetera. So to show that in his career he has handed them off, I think is pretty telling in a good way.
1: I agree.
0: Self-recognition.
1: What to know? Mike McCarthy was hired to mold the Steelers' quarterback of the future and reinvigorate a middling offense. His West Coast style is a favorite of quarterback Aaron Rodgers, but McCarthy has to adapt it to best fit Rodgers at a point in his career in which the 42-year-old quarterback prioritizes getting the ball out quickly and avoiding contact. That, to me, was the most interesting part in here,
0: mm-hmm,
1: because Mike McCarthy, the play caller for Aaron Rodgers in Green Bay.
0: The first go-around.
1: Mike McCarthy, the play caller for Dak Prescott, who at that time was playing at an MVP-type level.
0: Yeah.
1: Is a little bit different than, yes, for a former MVP, for a future Hall of Famer, for one of the greats of all time. But who is a
0: different part of his career.
1: Who's teeing off on the 18th hole. Of he can see the clubhouse off of the distance.
0: Yeah, yeah.
1: He's not on the front nine anymore. He's stepping up to the tee box on the last hole of his career.
0: Yeah, and even Rodgers was never Lamar in terms of athleticism.
1: No, no.
0: But back then, he was definitely in the top half of the league, if not better, in terms of mobility. There wasn't as many athletic quarterbacks. I mean, it was a while ago. But he was very mobile, very good play extender.
1: He was kind of
0: handle pressure, you know.
1: What we've seen now from guys like Mahomes and Burrow and Herbert. They're not running quarterbacks, but if you give it to them and it's the right moment and the right opportunity, they will take it.
0: They'll rip your heart out with it. I mean, Rodgers was a master of coverage. Everyone flips their head around.
1: It's a big 3rd and 7, he gets here, 8. I'm going to go for 8 yards.
0: Yeah. I mean, I've said it a million times. He gets 8 yards on 3rd and 7, slides, pops up, basically just gives everyone
1: the finger
0: and goes back to makes everyone, defense coordinators, throw in his coffee and it makes you pay. He's not that guy anymore. And he doesn't handle pressure the same way, and he doesn't buy time as like he used to, or Dak did in those times. Dak's starting to evolve the same way. He doesn't move like close to how he did when he came in the league.
1: He's getting into his mid-30s.
0: Bound to happen to every quarterback. Ben didn't move the same at the end. All these guys. It'll be a day when Miller or Josh Allen and Lamar don't.
1: Absolutely.
0: You know? It's the way the world works. So, yes, I think they'll have to be more cognizant of time to throw than at any stint of McCarthy's play calling career. But the West Coast offense traditionally, and I mean, really, it was invented when Bill Walsh was the offense coordinator of the Bengals. It should be the Ohio River.
1: It should be the Ohio River.
0: Right.
1: You said
0: right.
1: that a few times.
0: But
1: Ken Anderson, right?
0: Yep. Who is a very, very quick processor. Frankly, Ken Anderson and current Lamar or current Rodgers kind of have some similarities. I mean, they're all from the neck up, not the biggest athletic dude at this stage of their career. But it was new then, and that was 45 years ago.
1: Sure, sure.
0: And defenses have figured some things out. I mean,
1: that's how it always works, right?
0: Yeah. A big reason LeBeau's zone blitz came around was fill the gaps where the zone, where the West Coast was attacking people with quick slants and things like that. And they're dropping Joey Porter into that spot and making people double clutch and things like that. So McCarthy's obviously adjusted from his Walsh roots. You know, Walsh is like grandfather on the tree. But with a year away from the league, things happen so fast in this league. I mean, the Fangio defense stuff is really taking over. The stuff like McDonald is doing with Seattle is really, really innovative. And now the Ravens have copied it. Everybody's going to copy it. And the Chargers, blah, blah, blah, blah. So I assume he'll learn quick and didn't just sit around eating bonbons the whole time he was on the couch, that there's a lot more adjustments to the adjustments to the adjustments to the adjustments than there was the last time he called plays. You know, like anyone takes a year off.
1: And this league moves rapidly.
0: Unbelievably fast.
1: That we know for sure. Yeah. Always has, but it feels like especially as of the last 10, 15, 20 years, this league is always moving rapidly. It's cyclical in a way.
0: Right.
1: But it's always on the move.
0: Yep.
1: Key statistic from Mike McCarthy, the play caller.
0: Interesting.
1: In his last 5 seasons, or in his 5 seasons total as the Cowboys head coach.
0: Yeah.
1: Dallas ran slant routes nearly 7% of the time. That's the second highest rate.
0: I knew it'd be high. I don't know if 7% is high or not.
1: Second highest rate in the NFL. So
0: totally see that.
1: With that.

0: that feels like Michael Pittman Jr., DK Metcalf, getting those guys big body, you know, getting them the football in some space.
1: Yes.
0: And giving them the opportunity to use their size and break tackles and move, along with, again, Aaron Rodgers wanting to get that ball out a little bit quicker. Mm-hmm. Something we should certainly expect this year.
1: Yeah, I think more in-breaking routes in general at any depth. The slant's an in-breaker, obviously. It breaks to the middle of the field. But yes, Metcalf, I'm almost certain, ran more slants last year than at any point in his career. I mean, he was much more of a vertical.
0: I feel like that was in Matt's stats at some point last year.
1: I think so. Pittman's a slant master. Bernard definitely profiles that way in terms of big body. So I do think you're going to see more in-breaking routes, although Arthur Smith's offense wasn't devoid of that.
0: Sure.
1: What we don't know, and I'll just put it on the table, is how much over-the-middle throwing's truly going to occur. You have in-breaking routes. There's route design. But I'll say this about Rodgers, and I mean it, comparing him to Peyton Manning, Brady, Ben, Breeze, blah, blah, blah, blah. We can call it the Arthur Smith offense from last year. We can call it the Mike McCarthy offense from this year. And yes, he'll be calling the plays, and it's his verbiage, and this blitz is called this, and blah, blah, blah, blah, blah. But it's going to be the Aaron Rodgers offense. Mm-hmm. You know, I mean, if he was in Arizona, L.A., Chicago, Detroit, it's going to be the Aaron Rodgers offense. It was the Peyton Manning offense when he was this age.
0: The Tom Brady,
1: the Tom Brady offense. Yep. Does that mean it's going to look exactly like
0: Stafford offense in L.A.
1: Exactly.
0: Right now?
1: You know, does that mean it's going to look exactly like last year? Absolutely not. It won't. But where I'm going with this is what I find funny is really since Ben was in his prime, the Steelers have been, coincidentally, they've been the defense that gets thrown on the most in the middle of the field, and they're the offense that throws the middle of the field the least.
0: Okay.
1: So a lot of people just said, that's Tomlin. Tomlin's the only thing that's been the same. There's been a million quarterbacks between, you know,
0: and a few different
1: Ben
0: coordinators
1: and his pride. Yeah, and coordinators. That people are picking on the Steelers in the middle of the field, which we're not talking about defense, but there's reasons for that, too. A lot of it's because the pass rush is so good. They want to get out quick. But the Steelers don't throw in the middle of the field. And I definitely think some of it was one of Tomlin's secret sauces was avoiding turnovers, yep. You know, play it close to the
0: his record when the Steelers won the turnover battle or when they didn't have any turnovers was
1: remarkable.
0: Like right. Almost 90% win percentage, I think.
1: And I guarantee when Duck was out there, he's like, you're not throwing in the middle of the field.
0: Yeah, correct.
1: You know,
0: correct.
1: But really, especially the last couple of years, Russell Wilson played the same way here as he did in Denver and he did in Seattle. It was the Russell Wilson offense. It just so happens that a lot of the quarterbacks they went out and got weren't adapt or real willing to throw in the middle of the field. Wilson, Fields, Pickett, Trubisky. It was none of their – they all had other stops. I guess Pickett didn't, but he was first-round pick. All had other stops, and that's not what they did there either. You know, so it's – you could – chicken or egg it. Is it – head coach related? I'm sure to some degree it was. Is it quarterback related? No doubt. And I wonder how much Rodgers will let it fly over the middle of the field.
0: Certainly something to keep an eye on.
1: Yeah, it's a huge key.
0: You and I have laughed about this before, but everything you just outlined there, which I think is spot on, it always cracks me up. The labeling of a system quarterback.
1: Oh.
0: Like every successful quarterback ever is a system quarterback.
1: Montana. I
0: mean, it's their system. Right. It's the way that they want to play.
1: Yes. Yeah.
0: You know, even Tom Brady was a system quarterback. There
1: Absolutely.
0: Was some system quarterback nature to Ben Roethlisberger. Now, Ben and others, they can freelance more. Josh Allen,
1: sure.
0: They can freelance
1: Allen and
0: more
1: Favre
0: than some.
1: And Ben.
0: Yes.
1: I mean, they break the system a little bit.
0: But every
1: more,
0: quarterback right. has a system, has a structure that they're expected to play within that best suits their skill set.
1: Yes. And there's so many smart coaches that when you execute the playbook properly, Brady and Montana are like the best examples ever. It's really hard to stop.
0: Yep.
1: There's a reason these coaches are getting hired at the highest level.
0: Yeah, and Joe Montana was in a great system.
1: Great system.
0: But that doesn't mean that every single quarterback in the world could just pop in there and have the same success that he did.
1: I mean, Don Shula was known as really close to the vest. They were always the least penalized team in the league. Ran the ball a lot when they had the perfect season in the 70s. It was running back based. Bob Greasy's a Hall of Fame quarterback, but really did not take many chances at all. And then when Marino falls in his lap, we're leading the league of passing. You know, like, I got this dude. I'm slinging it,
0: and
1: you know?
0: Like you've talked about, too, the few years that the Steelers looked a little bit different during the Mike Tomlin era was when Ben, Bell, and AB were all at their prime.
1: Oh, they're going for two on the first. They scored a touchdown.

0: on the opening series. Throwing the ball 40 some times a game.
1: Yeah, right. So I think there's a misnomer about history and Tomlin's aggressiveness. When he had the horses with Lev and AB, they were the most aggressive team in the league. When he really didn't have a quarterback, they weren't.
2: Yes.
1: You know?
2: Yes. And it was funny how kind of the...
1: And you still win a lot of games.
2: The pendulum swung with the defense at that time, too, where the defense wasn't very good during those Killer B eras. And then on the back end of it, it was great. Yeah. And how are we going to win games with Duck and Mason and all these guys?
1: Yeah, right. And he figured out a way, which is pretty darn impressive.
2: We're going to win 14-10 every single game. You know,
1: so I think we'll learn pretty early how Rodgers sees this offense and what he's willing to do and not do.
2: It's going to be a lot of fun.
1: Yeah.
2: It's going to be a lot of fun starting at home on the 13th against the Falcons. It's like Christmas Day with some brand new presents under the tree. That's our intro here today to get us started. We got plenty of more ground to cover. Wes Schuler, Matt Williamson. It's The Drive, Steelers Nation Radio on the Steelers Audio Network.
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0: Matt, I was kind of joking, laughing with my wife earlier this morning about how you and I are in the final days of list season and content season. And really trying to find things to talk about. It's like, you know, every day I'm perusing NFL Network and ESPN and what's going on and are there any interesting lists and things like that. Pretty soon we will have games to talk about, baby, which you all know
1: there'll
0: from
1: be a couple in the books. Well, it'll be one in the books this time next week.
0: Yeah. And another that we're getting ready for. And as we joked about plenty during the draft season and combine and free agency, I love all that stuff, but not like I love the games, baby. I'm excited to get back to it. We got a Colorado and Georgia Tech tonight. Stanford and Miami tomorrow night. A lot of guys on that Miami roster.
1: Yeah, Miami team's got a bunch of them.
0: And then obviously kind of week one proper of college football season on Saturday. My butt will be down in Morgantown for the day. Yeah. Oh, you know it. Wife and kids. First game. Wife and kids.
1: Oh, you mentioned
0: game,
1: that. Yeah.
0: You know, all that.
1: Good weather,
0: all that stuff. And I'm sure many of our listeners out there will be heading either to their alma mater or their favorite local team for some early football action on Saturday.
1: That's
0: as we've all been jonesing for it big time. I've told you before, Matt, I think it's inevitable, and I love the idea of the NFL going to an 18-game regular season and two preseason games.
1: Mm-hmm.
0: The one thing I would hate about it would be that Labor Day weekend, there's always no NFL, and that's like, I know I could go to the WVU game. I know I could sit around and watch college football, and that obviously won't be the case if there's an NFL game on Sunday.
1: In my situation, similar. So many of my buds that we went to high school with are in from all over the country.
0: It's an awesome tradition.
1: Yeah. And we go to Labor Day weekend, and really, the TVs are just college football all the time.
0: Yep. Yeah,
1: anywhere you walk.
0: Right? Because you usually get college football games on Sunday, too, during Labor Day weekend.
1: That's great.
0: So it's a lot of fun. But Matt, with that, NFL Network did their top 10 defenses and top 10 offenses today. And I would
1: have the Steelers in the defenses.
0: I would too.
1: I'm curious if they do or not, but I definitely would.
0: They do not.
1: Really?
0: So that's why
1: probably not on either list, though.
0: I wanted to run through these. Okay. The Steelers are not on either list. Offensive one, not as surprising, but the defense, I thought they might be in that 10, 9, 8, 7.
1: I would have them even higher.
0: Range.
1: Yeah.
0: So here's the 10. Here's how they laid out, and we can talk about how many we think the Steelers should rank ahead of. Number 10 is the Tampa Bay Buccaneers.
1: Are we talking about offense or defense again?
0: Defense first.
1: Okay.
0: Yep.
1: Oh, I'd have the Steelers over the Bucs.
0: I think so.
1: I
0: don't see that one.
1: No.
0: Even with my favorite name to pronounce, Vita Vea, back in the fold.
1: Vita Vea.
0: I
1: think Bain is a really nice addition, speaking of Hurricanes, and Vea and Cansey and those guys, but I don't think their back seven's close to the Steelers.
0: I don't either.
1: Winfield's a good player.
0: And even some of those guys you mentioned, they got some injury questions.
1: Yeah. No, I don't see them as a top 10 defense at all.
0: That one was surprising me. Let me double check this here. Yeah, no, they do not have the Steelers on this list.
1: That shocks me about the defense.
0: Number 9, the LA Chargers.
1: I'm cool with that.
0: Can I real quick for you?
1: Yeah.
0: A little peek into next week. You know how I've told you this. Late at night, we both do it, and then when I'm driving in here, I got about a 35-minute commute each way, always thinking about the show and NFL topics.
1: Mm-hmm.
0: Starting today, I might pick the Chargers to win that division, man.
1: Really?
0: I'm thinking about it.
1: They would definitely be in my top 10 offense list. Defense, I think, is a little questionable because they lost a great coordinator to Baltimore.
0: Yep.
1: Other than Derwin, I don't see a real plus starter for their specific position. I also don't see a lot of weaknesses. It's kind of a not riddled with holes type of unit. It's well coached, and they always play hard under Harbaugh. But I would take the Steelers over both we've mentioned so far.
0: Number 8, the Jags.
1: Yeah, and I think Hunter.

0: at corner goes a really long way. I expect him to be quite good, and I think that one corner spot could go from a weakness to a real strength. But they lost Lloyd. I think the Steelers over the Jags, too. I'm trying to be as impartial as possible, but, I mean, if I was on Jacksonville radio, I would say I'll trade this unit for Pittsburgh's.
1: Is Travis Hunter, I mean, is he going to be exclusively defense now? Is that the plan?
0: It sounds like he's going to do some route running. They're pretty loaded at wide receiver.
1: Which would make sense.
0: Yeah. I think their offense is better than their defense.
1: Number seven, Matt, the Baltimore Ravens.
0: I'm on board with that.
1: Yeah?
0: Especially if Matt Ibuka is in the mix.
1: That's the kicker.
0: They might be in my top five-ish with him. Without him, I'm still pretty in. They were really, really bad rushing the passer, and they've used several draft picks on defensive ends lately.
1: Bringing Hendrickson.
0: And Matt Ibuka definitely was missed as a pocket pusher. I think guys like Wiggins are breakout candidates. I do like their defense.
1: Malachi Starks in year two. Kyle Hamilton.
0: Hamilton's a star.
1: Number six.
0: I would say them or the Steelers would be my pick as best defense in the division, though. It would not be the
1: Browns. So that's about the range there, seven, where you can start arguing.
0: Yeah, I would probably the Steelers right in this neighborhood, yeah.
1: Number six, sticking with purple teams, it's the Minnesota Vikings at number six.
0: Yeah, I'm fine with that, too. A lot of it's Flores. They're just so hard to play against. They hit the draft pretty hard on defense.
1: They did trade away Grenard, but...
0: Yeah, they signed Van Noy today or yesterday, but he's not the huge difference maker. I don't see a ton of star power there either.
1: Number five, into the top five, across the Commonwealth, the Philadelphia Eagles.
0: I would have them in the top three.
1: I was surprised they weren't even a little bit higher.
0: I'm sure we know who the top two are. I'll be shocked if it's not Houston and Seattle, but I would definitely have Philly three. I don't see any holes on that roster.
1: Yeah, defensive line could just dominate.
0: Really, really good. They're really good at linebacker. Quinyon Mitchell, DeJean. I mean, they're loaded.
1: They're loaded.
0: Yeah.
1: Number four, the Denver Broncos.
0: Yes. I would have the Eagles ahead of Denver.
1: I think Denver is still going to be very good, but not quite as good as they were last year.
0: And they lost Franklin Myers, who's a quality. They're not as good up front as the big people. And their defense the last 6 weeks or so, including the playoffs, wasn't what it was at the beginning of the season. They would definitely be my top 10. I'd put them over the Steelers, but they'd probably be like five. I guess that's where they're at.
1: Number three is the LA Rams.
0: Yeah. I was maybe they're better than the Eagles.
1: The top three or four, and I think I'd have the Eagles in this category.
0: There's four teams, I think, that stand above the rest.
1: Agreed.
0: Denver probably be five. And then I think you can start talking about Pittsburgh after that.
1: And then Seahawks are two and Texans are one.
0: And I would have Houston one.
1: I was going to say, I knew you would like that because you've kind of alluded to that this offseason.
0: Houston added to their defense. And Seattle lost a little. And they were clearly the top two last year.
1: Let's buzz through the predictions of the top 10 offenses here now. Number 10, the Baltimore Ravens.
0: Yeah, I mean, year after year with Lamar.
1: I guess with Lamar.
0: A lot of these are so quarterback-driven, which is why offense is more predictive year to year than defense. But a Lamar-driven offense is almost always a top 10 unit.
1: Listen,
0: I don't like their pass catchers at all, though, besides
1: Zay Flowers.
0: Yeah.
1: As a native Pittsburgher and someone who wears black and gold glasses, I'll tell you this right now. If Baltimore has the seventh best defense in the NFL and the 10th best offense, they're going to be a legit bona fide Super Bowl threat.
0: Yeah, I'd say they would definitely be the favorite.
1: They might hit that over 11.5 wins.
0: They might.
1: They're top 10 on both. Number nine is the Niners. Ninth best offense in the NFL.
0: I mean, I bet Shanahan's offense is almost always top 10. Yeah.
1: Even probably in the years that they struggle. It's probably more of defensive struggles than offensive struggles.
0: I think I told you this. I did a lot of shows lately. All five of their skill guys are 30-plus that they're going to start. That's one of the first times in history in week one that McCaffrey, Juszczyk, Kittle, Debo, Evans are all – that's like never happened since the 70s or something crazy.
1: Wow.
0: Yeah.
1: Number
0: Which
1: eight.
0: Could be good or bad. They're good players, but are they all going to hold up?
1: Probably not. There are three teams, Matt, that are on both top tens. The Ravens, as we just discussed. The Rams which doesn't surprise everybody. The Broncos are the other. They check in number eight on the offensive
0: list. I'm fine
1: with
0: that. I'm starting to come around on Knicks. I think the Waddle addition is massive. I have him really high in my fantasy wide receiver ranks, too.
1: Number seven, New England Patriots.
0: Yes, it was a really good unit, and then they got better at wide receiver and O-line.
1: And
0: they would definitely be in my top 10.
1: Takes another step
0: forward. Well coached.

0: Number six, not surprising, Cincinnati Bengals.
1: I think they could make an argument for one.
0: certainly could.
1: I think they could.
0: Certainly could. Number five, a team that Matt and I have kind of gushed about what the offense could be, should be this year. Dallas Cowboys are number five.
1: I think they can make an argument for one. I think Dallas and Cincinnati is very similar.
0: This one was a little surprising to me, but the Lions check in at number four.
1: I got no problem with that either.
0: I realize they have weapons everywhere.
1: They do.
0: So much of their offensive success over the last 3 or 4 years has been a butt-kicking offensive line.
1: Yeah.
0: And
1: Ben Johnson, who's not there 2 years
0: removed. Let's see if that offensive line can still be the same beast with a couple key guys
1: Pretty good money to Cade Mays, the center, who's out for the year, too. So they didn't really fix that problem. They would still be my top 10, though.
0: Speaking of Ben Johnson, staying in the NFC North, the Bears check in at number three.
1: Easily.
0: And they better be one of the top offenses because their defense might be towards the bottom.
1: I was just thinking of this. We were talking NFC North on a different podcast a couple days ago. Green Bay, Detroit, Chicago. I think they're all shootout teams. I think all those defenses are bad. I mean, Detroit has their best two safeties are out right now. Mm-hmm. They've like one or two.
0: Detroit,
1: good
0: if they were healthy, their defense would look much better. But it's
1: right.
0: been mangled for like a couple years now.
1: Chicago's is projected to be one of the worst in the league. I really worry about Green Bay's minus Parsons too. So some of those NFC North games might be like 60-68. I mean, like it could be huge scoring games.
0: I don't think Green Bay would do it because they just acquired Micah Parsons a year ago. But the Bears and the Lions. Mac Crosby watch maybe by the time we get to, you know, Halloween.
1: Yeah.
0: And then two is the Bills, Matt, and one is the Rams. Not a lot of surprise there.
1: Top three in both categories.
0: Yes, they are. I will say.
1: I don't know if the Rams would be one.
0: I think, and none of us really fight how the Bills offense is always ranked high on these lists.
1: Yeah.
0: That's a testament to Josh Allen. Maybe.
1: It is.
0: Like.
1: They've run the ball really well lately.
0: They don't have the Jamar Chase or the Puka Nacua.
1: No.
0: You know, their offensive line is certainly good.
1: It is good.
0: But it's not the best in the league.
1: No.
0: James Cook is very good, but he's not Gibbs or Bijan or what Saquon Barkley has been at times.
1: He's not Jamar Chase, but adding DJ Moore is really, I think, going to pay off for them. And I don't even think he's a great player. It's just he's just better than what they've played with.
0: I got him real late in my fantasy draft on Tuesday night.
1: You'll see my receiver list. He's pretty high. I think he's a better fantasy player, point scorer, than he is real-life player.
0: Especially, potentially.
1: And I think they gave up too much for him. But it'll make him better.
0: And especially, potentially, in that offense, he should put up some big numbers this year.
1: Allen's so special. I mean, he's almost guaranteed to be a top-10 offense. Yeah, if he's out there for
0: every
1: game.
0: Right? It's that simple.
1: But what's funny is I think Mahomes is every good bit of player, but I would not consider them in the top-10. I mean, that's how rough things are in Kansas City.
0: And also, there's still some unknown about his recovery from that injury.
1: Yeah, too. Yeah, true, too.
0: There's our
1: Chargers review. Were not in the top 10.
0: Chargers were not in the top 10
1: for their
0: offense.
1: Is better than their defense.
0: I was a little surprised about that, yeah. I think Mike McDaniels might have those boys humming.
1: Yeah, I really think so.
0: Let's go around campus a little bit when we return to close down the first hour of the show. And speaking of Matt's fantasy football lists, we will hit those heavy in hour number two. Plenty to get to. Euler and Williamson, it's The Drive. 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

0: Matt, stop me if you've heard this before, but it's a crazy time in the world of collegiate sports.
1: How about that? Yeah, sure is.
0: I do. Our buddies Todd McShay and Steve Mensch put out a list of 17 players that they think could be the first overall draft pick in April.
1: 17.
0: 17 guys that they think legitimately could be the first overall pick. I want to get that to that with you and how many of those are quarterbacks in just a minute. But first, massive news this afternoon as the SEC has sued LSU in a United States district court.
1: Wow.
0: Alleging the university is violating the league's First Amendment right of expressive association by ignoring SEC rules that prohibit signing and playing former NFL players. The lawsuit also names LSU's board of supervisors, their president, athletic director, football coach Lane Kiffin, and I believe the basketball coach Will Wade as well.
1: Hmm.
0: SEC Commissioner Greg Sankey testified, and as did, kind of the attorneys for the SEC. And here's the statement. The SEC has endured and thrived for nearly a century because its members have adhered to the common set of rules, which each member institution and every one of those institutions has agreed to follow. Along the most fundamental of those rules are the longstanding provisions that prohibit individuals who have entered a professional draft, signed professional contracts, or been rostered on a professional athletic team from returning to compete in college. The rules are built upon an essential principle. College athletics is reserved for students who are actively pursuing an education. That's kind of funny. While competing for their universities. The professionalism rules preserve competitive fairness, protect opportunities for high school students and current college athletes, and maintain the distinction between college

0: college and professional sports. Now, that part I completely agree with.
1: Yeah.
0: So, Matt,
1: wow,
0: here we are, and all eyes will be on Saturday and who Lane Kiffin's going to send out onto that field. But we've seen a lot of craziness in college football over the last 5, 6, 7, 8 years.
1: The timing of this is pretty crazy, too.
0: But I never thought we'd get to the point where a team or a league, pardon me, was suing one of its own teams.
1: So I assume LSU's counting on some of these players referenced to be starters and prominent members. I mean, you're got to be one of the best players.
0: And you're probably getting a nice NIL check.
1: Yeah, right. Yes. And you're enrolled in classes, I would imagine, you know, whatever. So a couple questions. Is LSU the only team in the country and the only team in the SEC, two-part question, that does have these type of transfers or former pros?
0: I believe Ole Miss at a point did as well.
1: I thought they were involved.
0: Oddly enough, Lane Kiffin's last school.
1: Yeah.
0: But I believe that after the SEC kind of took action, that they
1: only LSU's the only one. Okay.
0: Because remember, there's 16 teams in the SEC.
1: Yeah.
0: When they voted on this last week, it passed 15-0. LSU abstained. They didn't vote.
1: Okay. But they currently have dudes on their roster that were in training camps.
0: Yes.
1: Okay. Do other teams in the country that you're aware of?
0: I don't think so.
1: Okay, so they're really the only team in the country right now.
0: Because a lot of these conferences kind of tried to get ahead of it.
1: Yeah, like the Big Ten, I remember, jumped all over it.
0: The Big 12 did a couple weeks ago, and I think the ACC has as well.
1: And I know some of the dudes that were rumored to go back to college ended up sticking on practice squads or whatever. They're stayed in the league.
0: Yes.
1: I guess what I don't remember, and I know we touched on this weeks ago or a week ago, whoever thought it was possible to do this in the first place?
0: It started, I don't know if you remember, back in college basketball season.
1: I remember Tyler texted us something about it. Like, what on earth is going on here?
0: There was one, I think, at Baylor and one, I think, at Alabama, who these guys went to the pros. I think one of them even got drafted.
1: Mm-hmm.
0: They had a cup of coffee in the G League for a year or two. One played a couple games with the Knicks. One played a couple games with the Charlotte Hornets.
1: So they were actually in the NBA and saw floor time.
0: But they had injunctions from a judge who their college eligibility isn't up. You can't prohibit their, you know, opportunity to earn a living or whatever language they came up with. And because of those injunctions, those guys were allowed to go back and play.
1: And that opened the door for this situation.
0: That was obviously a big story at the time. Not
1: course,
0: as big as this for two reasons. One, because college basketball isn't nearly...
1: Football's better.
0: College football is the second biggest sport in this country after the NFL.
1: It's
0: bigger than the NBA. It's bigger than Major League Baseball. It's sport number two in this country. And I really think if either Baylor or Alabama would have won the national champion, would have won March Madness.
1: Yeah.
0: I don't think either went to even the Final Four.
1: I'd say that they have successful years.
0: It would have been a much bigger story.
1: Sure.
0: Like as if LSU went 16-0 this year and two or three of those guys were dominating
1: 20 sack dudes or whatever.
0: Then I think it would become a bigger story. I also too, I'll put my hand up, and as much as you know,
1: and I'm sure the rest of the SEC is not happy with LSU at all.
0: I think he's a great personality, and I think you need people like this in sports. You need villains, you need personalities to make it fun. But Lane Kiffin's also a lightning rod for this kind of stuff.
1: Really?
0: So if it was Matt Williamson, the LSU head coach, who was trying to pull this off, it would still be a huge story. But Lane Kiffin.
1: But every eyeball's on this
0: guy.
1: He's
0: the Kardashians of the college athletic world. You know?
1: I knew he's a big personality, but I mean, I didn't realize to the degree.
0: Yeah. His dad was Monty Kiffin.
1: Well, yeah.
0: He's been at Tennessee and USC and Ole Miss and LSU.
1: But he's aggressive or.
0: Yes.
1: Yeah, let's just say that.
0: And he's got an up and down reputation.
1: Uh-huh.
0: And he's out front and kind of vocal with a lot of stuff. So, Matt, we'll continue to monitor. We'll continue to monitor this. We'll see if.
1: I wonder if the players can play Saturday. I assume LSU is a game.
0: They host Clemson Saturday night.
1: Oh, okay.
0: A huge game.
1: Wow.
0: So I would almost.
1: That's weird from a Clemson perspective. That's weird from
0: coaching. Yeah, if you're Clemson, like you should probably prepare for those guys to be out there, but do you want to waste a lot of time? Maybe that's part of this from LSU. Maybe Lane Kiffin and his people are saying, we're not going to play these guys, but as long as we can have everybody talking about this and preparing for this instead of our actual roster.
1: It's one more distraction in our favor or whatever.
0: Exactly
1: one
0: right.
1: One more thing Clemson has to worry about.
0: I also look at it, though, and I say if you're Lane Kiffin and this is your first game, first year, LSU, a place where they just fired Brian Kelly for going, what, 9-3, because that's not good enough.
1: Yeah, they've not you had
0: better
1: bad
0: be,
1: years. Right?
0: You better be focused, brother, because it's an important year.
1: Yeah, you can't be worried about this
0: stuff. You have two bad years at LSU, they'll axe you real quick.
1: You better beat Clemson.

0: You better beat Clemson.
1: And it's at LSU,
0: and it's
1: right?
0: It's at LSU, yes.
1: Is that the best game of the weekend?
0: I think so.
1: Yeah.
0: For sure, especially when you consider the storylines now. And I think I told this to
1: it's
0: you earlier
1: big programs.
0: In the week. Dabo Swinney is still the old school. He wants to recruit and develop.
1: Where
0: Lane Kiffin's kind of the complete opposite. He's a portal baby and wants to do it the whole new school, new way.
1: Just give me the best players I can no matter what.
0: Yep.
1: Who cares, right?
0: Yep, and for different reasons, they're both under some scrutiny. Dabo, because there's some questions, is he still the right guy to lead Clemson in this era, despite all the
1: success? I was
0: going to
1: say, he better
0: had.
1: Win, too.
0: Yes.
1: If you're going to do it differently than everybody
0: yes.
1: else.
0: And then Lane Kiffin, it's like we had all this controversy to get you from Ole Miss in the middle of the playoff, all this attention, all this money that we're paying you. You better win some bleeping games.
1: They're probably still paying their old coach, too.
0: Oh, without a doubt.
1: Yeah.
0: Brian Kelly's going to be getting paid there for a while.
1: Yeah, it's like Penn State's paying a ton to not have a coach there, right?
0: Exactly right. Heck, LSU might still be paying off the last of, what's his name, Ed Orgeron from before they hired Brian Kelly. That's just the nature of
1: this is a wild story, though.
0: It's a wild story. Something
1: it probably gets resolved quick, though.
0: Well,
1: you think
0: I
1: gets done? It's not going to get done before Saturday, though. It's
0: but I would think it just all builds to Saturday. LSU doesn't play these guys, mm-hmm. and then it becomes a non-story after that. But if LSU does play these guys, then it becomes the story.
1: I bet you don't know this answer, but does the SEC have the power to say you can't play them this week while we figure this out?
0: They do. I think they do, but then there's a judge in Louisiana who's going to say, yes, they do.
1: Yeah, we do. Right,
0: and
1: right,
0: then it's
1: right.
0: going to go back to court.
1: It's
0: you know?
1: Not like you can suspend them. The players didn't do anything wrong.
0: Right.
1: Yeah.
0: I mean, I guess that's, I think morally and ethically, they're doing plenty wrong,
1: right.
0: but not in the legal
1: like,
0: sense.
1: You know, what kind of crime would you charge them with to suspend them?
0: Yeah.
1: Those players. Do you know how many players there are?
0: It is two or three.
1: I thought it was two or three. Yeah.
0: Yep. I believe it's two or three.
1: Okay.
0: Players from the Cleveland Browns, New Orleans Saints, and Tampa Bay Buccaneers.
1: Wild. Yeah.
0: Matt, as we wrap up,
1: I'm betting they don't play again in college.
0: I'm betting they don't because I don't think the smoke is worth the fire if you're LSU.
1: No. And it's all dumb to begin with to me to even try it. I don't know.
0: Do you really want to be the that's what you're known for?
1: No.
0: What I mean? Like I've talked about this before. You guys know the SEC commissioner, Greg Sankey. He's high on my biting list, to use a term.
1: Okay.
0: I don't like Greg Sankey at all. And it drives me nuts. The SEC, every time they have their you know, league meetings and all that in the offseason, like, they always talk about
1: their version of the owners' meeting.
0: We're going to break away from the NCAA and start our own thing and crown our own national champions. Yeah, go ahead.
1: Because we're so much better than everybody else.
0: If you want to be the greatest villain in the history of collegiate sports, if you want to break up something that has been beloved across this country for 160 years, go right ahead. Go right ahead. Be that villain. Please do. They don't have the cojones to do that. They can talk about it and they can use it as leverage in their contract negotiations and stuff. But nobody I don't care if
1: you're... Is that kind of like live golf?
0: Yes.
1: I mean,
0: exactly.
1: Almost be like, yeah.
0: But it'd be like live golf if it was going to break apart the PG... If there was going to be no more Masters. You know what I mean?
1: Yeah.
0: Like
1: both Western divisions in the NFL are like, we're just going to make our own league.
0: Exactly right. Like, if the NFC West is like, you know what, we're so much better than everybody else, we're going to play for our own Super Bowl.
1: Yeah.
0: Go ahead.
1: Be the
0: villain. Be the villain that breaks up one of the greatest things that we have in sports.
1: That's not the USFL or a new league.
0: No.
1: I mean, that's breaking apart what's already there.
0: Yes. And, you know, I would imagine that they would do that for basketball and baseball and Olympics.
1: Oh, I would think
0: Olympic
1: everything.
0: Sports
1: right.
0: and all that, too. And so you're going to tell all your kids you're no longer playing for March Madness. You're just playing in our little 16-team
1: for the
0: tournament.
1: SEC champion.
0: Go kick rocks. That's why they would never do it, because all their basketball programs would plummet, because you'd tell those recruits.
1: Football would probably still be strong.
0: Football, right, I think, would be fine. Everything else, you're going to tell all those huge baseball schools you can't play in the College World Series.
1: I bet some of the other sports would
0: like,
1: really
0: no
1: suffer.
0: Chance.
1: Yeah,
0: no chance. But I will give Sankey a little bit of credit on this front, as much as I don't like him, and I think he's
1: sounds like he's standing
0: now.
1: Up and doing the right thing.
0: This is the right battle to pick at the right time.
1: Okay.
0: The right battle to pick at the right time.
1: I'm curious how this goes. I bet they don't play.
0: I bet they. That's what I think, too.
1: Yeah.
0: Matt, I did want to mention, too, because we are kind of up against it here, but McShay and Mensch laid out their potential candidates that could be the first overall pick in the 2027 draft.
1: Which really narrows things down. Because
0: not first round picks, first overall pick.
1: Because I asked you about this. I haven't listened to it yet. Like, Notre Dame has an awesome corner that could
0: be the second. He is on there, but he's the last one they listed.
1: I say, but I don't think there's ever been a corner that's gone first overall. I mean, Patrick Peterson, Ramsey are like as high as you see it.
0: Matt, I wanted to really bring this up to you because there's 17 names, which is a lot. Jeremiah Smith, that we've talked about a million times,
1: a great
0: is on
1: chance
0: there. Cam Coleman, the wide receiver from Texas, is on there. Texas's tackle, Goosby, and their edge rusher, Simmons, are both on there. Texas has four guys on this list out of the 17.
1: That's insane.
0: Miami's got a few, too. But, Matt, there are 3, 6, 9 of the guys on this list.

0: list are quarterbacks.
1: Wow. And probably two of them won't
0: come
1: out.
0: Sorry, 10 of the guys on this list are quarterbacks.
1: Yeah. And I bet if they did it 1 year ago, Klubnik, Aller would have been on the list too. I mean, someone's going to fall off. But still, to think there's a chance these dudes are first overall picks.
0: Even if it's five, even if it's half of that, yeah, the first round, there's five first round quarterbacks.
1: Yeah, again, early first round potentially.
0: There's
1: too.
0: Also some names that he doesn't, that they don't mention, that could obviously play into this, like Mestemaker, the quarterback from Oklahoma State.
1: Mm-hmm.
0: But they have 10 quarterbacks that could potentially be the first overall pick. Arch Manning, Dante Moore, Lenoris Sellers, Trinidad Jombliss, C.J. Carr from Notre Dame, Sam Levitt from LSU, Darian Mensa from Miami, Nico Iamiava from UCLA. I don't know if I see that one. John Mateer from Oklahoma. I don't know if I see that one.
1: Yeah.
0: And Jaden Miava from USC. 10 names.
1: They know better than I do, but some of those seem like a little bit of a
0: little
1: reach.
0: Bit of a reach.
1: Was C.J. Carr on there?
0: C.J. Carr was on there. Yep. So I just had to bring that up. 10 quarterbacks that they think could possibly be the first overall pick as we get ready.
1: And
0: to
1: again, I'm sure there's no running backs, guards, centers, tight ends, linebackers,
0: all
1: safeties.
0: The others were two wide receivers, couple tackles, couple edge rushers, and then that one corner from Notre Dame.
1: Who seems like he's special, yeah.
0: If you're going to be the first overall pick as a cornerback, you got to you got to be real
1: again,
0: special.
1: Peterson and Ramsey were top five, but they don't go one.
0: Right. Matt, hour of the books, another hour to go. Let's have a little fantasy football hour when we return. We'll also get to your questions, comments, concerns, and reactions. Euler and Williamson, halfway home on this Thursday. Steelers Nation Radio on the Steelers Audio Network.
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0: Good evening, Steeler Nation. How we doing? Well, that's good. Us too. It is hour number two of The Drive here on your 24/7 home of the black and gold. Steelers Nation Radio on the Steelers Audio Network. Matt, it is fantasy football focus time once again here as we kick off hour number two.
1: This is the bulkiest position too.
0: Big weekend of drafts. Big bulky position for us to sink our teeth into here in Matt's wide receiver rankings 2026 edition.
1: All right.
0: Number one on the list, not much of a surprise, Ja'Marr Chase. Although, I don't know. I guess people could argue
1: some
0: for
1: Puka.
0: They could argue for JSN, I guess.
1: Yeah, but I mean, JSN's coming off an awesome year. I think Chase is just better at football than those guys and is in an awesome situation. And not long ago, well, months ago, but I put a couple bucks on him to win Offensive Player of the Year. I mean, like, I think he's maybe set up to have a historically awesome season. And I mentioned I'm going to my fantasy draft this weekend. I pick fifth. He's the only one I'd take in the top five. You know, there, as we go through this, you'll see there's so many suitable starting caliber receivers. I mean, it's a deep position. You better love someone to take him like top five. Mm-hmm. And I would take him. I would not take Puka or JSN, who I think are two and three for me.
0: So let me lay that out for you then. If Bijan Gibbs, obviously, and Ja'Marr Chase are all gone by the time you pick at fifth.
1: That's why I don't like the fifth spot. I'll probably take McCaffrey or Taylor.
0: Jonathan Taylor, yeah.
1: Yeah, something
0: just go
1: like
0: with
1: that.
0: A running back. And
1: someone that I don't think will kill me, but probably won't win me the league. Yeah. I don't love that spot.
0: Number two is Puka. Number three is Jackson Smith and Jigba. Big variance between those two or not really?
1: Not really.
0: Are those three, is that the tier
1: I would
0: one?
1: Say they're probably all the same tier. And then the next group is maybe three or four deep, something like that. Now, you know what? I might put Jefferson. I have Jefferson four, I think.
0: You have Jefferson five. Amon-Ra St. Brown four.
1: They may all be in the same tier, but I think Chase is, for me, is pretty clearly one. Puka still could get suspended, by the way.
0: He could.
1: I mean, like,
0: that story's flown under the radar.
1: Yeah, that's
0: especially
1: not
0: with
1: done.
0: Some more Josh Jacobs and some of those other ones.
1: Yeah.
0: But that's not done.
1: That's not done. So just be aware of that in your fantasy drafts. I mean, I think he has surpassed Jefferson as the most productive fantasy receiver in like the last 10 years on like a per game basis. He's awesome. Don't get me wrong, but there also are some snaps when they play that 13 personnel with three tight ends on the field and only one receiver that it's Adams and not Nacua.
0: True.
1: But
0: true.
1: His production's insane. All those guys I think are really safe. I think Jefferson's going too late.
0: It may. I agree because of last year.
1: Sudden,
0: yes.
1: He didn't get any worse.
0: Like, if you can get him at, like, the back end of the first round.
1: And that's where he's going. Like,
0: yeah.
1: I always refer to 12-team leagues, but he's going, like, somewhere between, like, 10 and 15 overall. Sign me up.
0: Sign me up.
1: I mean, yeah. I mean, I don't think he's going to have a bad year. Are you crazy?
0: Number six is Nico Collins. Number seven, CeeDee Lamb.
1: I've flipped those from six and seven 100 times. So, I guess there is a top five to me. And then a little bit of a, not a gap, but I don't know who to put at six. I look at that all the time. Like, I'm going to put Lamb there. He's a little safer. I think Nico just has no target competition. The Higgins injury helps him. I trust Stroud. I think Nico could be like a first team All-Pro.
0: He
1: this
0: could
1: year.
0: Be in for a big year. Eight, Drake London. Nine, formerly of this parish, George Pickens.
1: Mm-hmm. London kind of stands alone too. I flip flop those two. London stands alone, and then from Pickens, like these next five, next few at least. Kind of put them in a bag and shake them up.
0: Pickens and CD, both in the top nine there.
1: Yeah.
0: Number 10, Malik Nabers. 11, Devonta Smith.
1: I think Brown leaving is monstrous for Smith.
0: I got him at pick 29, I think.
1: I'd be real happy with that.
0: I was like, oh, yeah.
1: Yeah. I don't believe what Pickens did is fluky at all. Nabers still isn't totally out of the woods in terms of injury stuff, but keep an eye on it. It's trending the right direction in a big way.

0: Very little target competition there.
1: Speaking of little target competition, might we be able to say that about number 12 on your list, Chris Olave?
0: Now with Tyson out.
1: With Tyson out?
0: Yeah. They need a big year. They just paid him money.
1: I like this kind of range here, too. Olave at 12, Waddle at 13.
0: I love this neighborhood. All these guys to
1: me are. Ted McMillan at 14, T. Higgins at 15.
0: Yeah. Again, I really have nothing bad to say about any of them. But, I mean, if you get those guys in third, fourth round after taking two running backs early, I think you're real happy.
1: Garrett Wilson, 16, Matt. Emeka Ibuka, 17.
0: Up until yesterday, I had Ibuka at, like, right there with Olave. I don't think he has much target competition at all either. But he has a turf toe. And that's just one of those injuries that never seems to quite heal right.
1: We'll talk some key fantasy football injuries.
0: Yeah. Yeah, like that has me enough to bump him a little.
1: Rashee Rice at 18. Or sorry, we were in the top 15 there. Or did I say Wilson and Ibuka?
0: Mm-hmm.
1: Okay, yeah, it's 16 and 17.
0: Yeah.
1: Rashee Rice at 18.
0: Well, do I have A.J. Brown right after him?
1: You do at 19.
0: Those two I am way below consensus on. A.J. Brown's going like wide receiver 6.
1: Yeah. I don't see that.
0: And there's times on these lists that I just put them so low that I know I'm not going to get them. I don't trust either one. I think Brown's very much declining as a mover. Rice is hurt all the time, does all kinds of dumb stuff off the field, had to rehab a knee injury in jail. I mean, I just don't. I want someone else to have those two guys.
1: Yeah.
0: I put them together where I know I'm not going to have to even consider it.
1: Into the 20s, Zay Flowers at 20.
0: Score more touchdowns. Both those guys are smaller. I'm a little prejudiced against small guys.
1: Yeah.
0: This touchdown scorers.
1: And you got a trio of them here, and then DJ Moore at 22.
0: Mm-hmm. And we talked about, you know, Buffalo's offense. I think he'll have a good fantasy year, and I think he'll get the ball a lot. Flowers is very little target competition. McConkey, it's a little unsure. They have so many tight ends and fullbacks. I don't know how much playing time he'll get. Not that he's going to be short, but there could be times he's on the field as much as you quite think.
1: And I think they're going to really run the football.
0: I do too. I think they're physical with a lot of tight ends, and yeah. Fullback.
1: Mike McDaniels, I'm pretty sure I'd have to double check this, but I'm pretty sure they had a top 10 rushing attack every year that he was the head coach in Miami.
0: Yeah.
1: And I would expect that to continue.
0: But we're already like 20 deep of guys. You're very comfortable every week starter type guys, for sure.
1: That is kind of fun. I think people think Mike McDaniels just because like he walks around with like a hipster haircut, mm-hmm. wearing capri pants and showing off his ankles, that like he must be some new age, throw the ball 50 times a game guy. He's really not.
0: Just because they do weird motions and stuff too. But no, they play with a fullback and pound the rock. Yeah.
1: That if those offensive tackles are healthy, I think they're going to surprise some people.
0: They're one of the best. He's one of the best run game designers in the league.
1: And then a trio, or really these next few are all very intriguing just because they could easily, I think, finish in the top 15. They could easily be a little bit of a step back. But you have Luther Burden at 23, Roma Dunze at 24, Scary Terry McMillan at 25, and Christian Watson at 26.
0: The Bears keep me up at night which one I want. I think the answer is both. I think that's easily a top 10 offense like we talked about. I'm super high on Loveland too, but I think they can support it. McLaurin worries me a little bit. Age is starting to get up. I don't know that I'm going to invest a lot in Washington's offense this year, especially after the Tunsil injury. But the Packers guys all spiked because you ship out Wicks, you ship out Dobbs. At least you know now, like, the pecking order. Like, I think it's going to be Watson and Golden every snap. Reed comes in three receiver sets, and that's what you want.
1: 27, Parker Washington.
0: Yeah.
1: He's a real interesting. He's another one of those that if he finishes top 15 in fantasy wide receivers, but again, they have a lot of mouths to feed on that offense.
0: I know. They're like the new Packers.
1: Because you have Brian Thomas a few spots behind him at 33.
0: Myers. Hunter's going to be out there.
1: What is Hunter factoring into?
0: They drafted a tight end with their first pick. You know, like, I'm kind of avoiding Jacksonville too, but Parker Washington's even going earlier than I have him. I mean, he is a real. There's a couple names like him and Stribling that are just super hot right now in fantasy. And sometimes that's too much.
1: Mike Evans, 28.
0: Jameson, I don't know what to do with him either. I moved him around a lot.
1: He's an intriguing one this year because he's been so consistently productive. But new team, new organization, all that
0: stuff. He's been hurt the last 3 weeks too.
1: A little bit longer in the tooth and dealing with some injuries. Jameson Williams at 29. Davante Adams at 30.
0: Yeah. Evans and Adams, I don't know if I'm avoiding them. Their age worries me a little.
1: You've got DK Metcalf at 31.
0: I think he's the Steeler to own over Pittman. It wouldn't shock me if Pittman.

0: has more catches, but I think Metcalf has more yards, more touchdowns.
1: If you had to have one Steeler from the offense as a starter in your fantasy team, would it be DK Metcalf?
0: Yeah. And he'd probably be the one I'd want at ADP as well.
1: Sure.
0: You know, yeah.
1: Sure. Because he's probably a fair value at this point, too.
0: Yeah. I think he's being slept on a little for fantasy world.
1: Marvin Harrison Jr., 32. Brian Thomas, 33.
0: Those are some high upside dudes that have questions.
1: Another big upside guy at 34, Matthew Golden.
0: Yeah, I'm starting to really come around on him. The reports have been, I always hesitate to overreact to beat reporter stuff, but they've been glowing about him. And I do think he'll be out there every snap. And I think they're going to throw the ball a lot.
1: Stephon Diggs at 35.
0: He didn't drop off. I mean, he was solid for him.
1: I think that's about what he is.
0: Yeah. You know? I had him last year and I started him most weeks and he didn't hurt you.
1: 36. The first rookie on this list, KC Concepcion.
0: I feel pretty strong that he should be the first rookie. I think their quarterback situation is terrible, but he's going to get a lot of manufactured touches, quick hits, get the ball in his hand any way he can, quarterback-friendly stuff.
1: Quentin Johnson at 37. Another rookie, as you've just mentioned, the Strib Club.
0: Yeah.
1: Deshaun Stribling.
0: He's not even a starter. I mean, Evans and Debo are the starters. So, but his buzz is crazy right now, too.
1: Maybe by the end of September, early October, he is one of the starters there. 39, Alec Pierce of the Colts.
0: I don't know what his injury situation is, but if you get him and you put him on your bench for a couple weeks, you might be pretty happy about it. I mean, like that's baked in. Everyone's aware of his injury stuff, you know.
1: Into the 40s here as we start to wrap this up. Jordan Addison at 40.
0: And I usually don't end up with him. I don't think he's as good as people think they are, but he produces every year.
1: You just hate Pitt, don't you?
0: He must have been left for USC.
1: 41 and 42 are both rookies. Mekhi Lemon at 41, Carnell Tate at 42.
0: No buzz on those guys. I mean, not Tate's actually looked bad. The Titans' offense has looked horrible. Lemon hasn't seen the field yet because of injuries. I don't know what to do. They probably won't end up on my team.
1: Cortland Sutton at 43.
0: Yeah.
1: Josh Downs, 44. Jaden Reed, 45.
0: Yeah. This is a neighborhood I'm kind of avoiding.
1: Yeah.
0: There's about five of those names in a row.
1: If it's a guy for your bench late on in the draft, fine. Chris Godwin, 46. Jalen Coker, 47. Michael Wilson, 48.
0: He just signed a contract about an hour ago. Yep. Yeah.
1: Wandale Robinson, 49. And then another rookie, Jordan Tyson, at 50.
0: And Tyson probably should be lower because I don't think he's even playing the first eight games of the season.
1: And then by the time he gets up to speed, it might be a little too late.
0: I wouldn't even draft Tyson. I should probably bump him down.
1: And then you had Michael Pittman Jr. at 50.
0: Yeah, maybe he should go a little higher because some of these names I just mentioned don't really excite me. I'm sure Pittman will get a lot of targets, probably end up in the end zone here and there, but he hasn't been a great fantasy player for the last 2 years or so.
1: And a couple of other notables. Jacoby Myers is at 52. Mm. Chris Bell is at 54.
0: He's healthy. I mean,
1: he might just come out of nowhere.
0: I might just pick him in the last round to see what happens.
1: Debo Samuel at 58. Omar Cooper at 61.
0: Mm-hmm.
1: Travis Hunter at 63. Denzel Boston, 64. And our very own Jeremy Bernard at 72.
0: Yeah, not much to add on that group. I mean, those are all like watch list dudes. Somebody you mentioned is going to have a big year. I mean, there's no question.
1: One of those guys is going to burst onto the scene. And
0: there's a lot of talented dudes you mentioned.
1: And go wild.
0: I mean, there's 60 receivers I like better, you know?
1: Yeah. That is Matt Williamson's wide receiver big board for fantasy football. Let's do a double fantasy football focus today for all the yins out there. On the other side, I want to talk about some key fantasy football injuries that you should all have in mind when you go about drafting your team here in the upcoming days. We'll do that when we return. Euler and Williamson, it is The Drive, Steelers Nation Radio on the Steelers Audio Network.
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3: In the 90s, we were struggling to make a name for ourselves as the Steelers for our era. You know, there wasn't repetition of going to Super Bowls, or we were trying to make the playoffs. We were a young team, and we were knocking on the door. A couple, 2-3 years, we were really trying to get into the Super Bowl. And then in 1995, we made it, and we beat the Indianapolis Colts in the AFC Championship game to go to the Super Bowl, Super Bowl 30. And that game, at the end of that game, was really a big moment for me and a big moment for our team and a big moment for the city of Pittsburgh.
4: It's time to come down to the end zone, and down there, is juggled. It is dropped by Aaron.

0: as a young teen, we really were trying to just establish our own identity. And actually, it was a lot of fun in the 90s. As a rookie, I started, and, you know, just the pressure of trying to perform well and doing my job and getting the respect of my teammates was enough to think about at that time. Taking on the burden of trying to live up to the Steelers of the 70s would have been probably too much for me to think about at that time. From Chuck Noll, you know, knowing that what you say matters to players, to Bill Cowher giving you a pick-me-up on the sideline when things aren't going well, Dick LeBeau being supportive on and off the field by telling you just tweak this or tweak that and you'll be fine. Very supporting, caring coaching will always, to me, be beneficial to a player. 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Sometimes, you know, as a coach now, I think maybe they're not listening to me, but over time, they'll come back to you and say something that you told them and you're like, wow, they were listening.
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0: double fantasy football focus here on this Thursday as we get ready for a big stretch of fantasy football drafts here over the next handful of days. Matt, it's time now to talk about some key injuries. Kind of, you know.
1: Is this that Draft Sharks article?
0: It sure is.
1: Yeah, I read it last night.
0: Which players could kill your season from an injury standpoint?
1: What's cool about this, and I'm just going to put some of the heavy lifting on you, to be honest with you, because you're looking at it, is there's a lot of names on there. But the best way, I think, just to kind of rattle these off, and I would pay attention if you have your draft coming up, is they have like a bold sentence on each player. And we don't have to go through all of them. And I'm not going to be able to even talk about, well, his knee's progressing well.
0: Yeah, sure.
1: I mean, I'm not a doctor. I don't know these things. But I think if you touch on those bold mm-hmm. sentences on each one, gives you a pretty good idea of what to expect. And this Draft Shark site, they've been around a long time. They employ a lot of these like online doctors that are, it's not just, you know, three dudes in a room talking fantasy football. Sure. Like, oh, his knee's going to be okay.
0: Somebody,
1: you know,
0: with
1: right.
0: at least a little bit of background.
1: Yeah, somebody that went to med school at least.
0: Probably not surprising, Patrick Mahomes listed first on here. He did tear his left ACL and LCL on December 14th. It'll be almost exactly 9 months to the day that week one begins, which will, of course, be the first Sunday of week mm-hmm. one, I should say, which is September 13th when he had that injury on December 14th. Here's the big line, Matt. Mahomes will be ready for the opener, but with notable decline in rushing production for the vast majority of the season.
1: Yeah, I think that's definitely going to be the case.
0: He was always kind of a guy who towed that line, mm-hmm. but now even more so. They say, hey, you'll see him maybe start running more late in important games. You might see him start running more in the playoffs, but don't expect that for the vast majority of the
1: no.
0: season. Daniel Jones, Achilles rupture on December 4th.
1: This is pretty similar.
0: Expect a significant reduction in rushing production during the first half of the season, with his mobility likely improving week to week as the season progresses.
1: I think that's fair.
0: So about the same. About the same. Michael Penix Jr., of
1: course.
0: I
1: think he's going to be the starter against Steelers.
0: You think so?
1: Yeah.
0: He tore his left ACL November 16th. This is his third ACL tear, although his first on the left side. He tore the right side twice when he was in college. Five of his last eight seasons, dating back to the start of his collegiate career, have ended with an injury.
1: Wow.
0: I don't like that.
1: Oh, man.
0: Here's the big bold line. Expect Penix to be ready to go for week one, but with a significant drop in mobility. Whether he starts is up to the Falcons coaching staff.
1: Yeah. I think he'll be named starter in the next couple days.
0: I wouldn't hate that for the Steelers.
1: No. Tua's been terrible from what I understand.
0: I was going to say, either one, you should be licking your chops. But
1: yeah. They're a pretty nice week one opponent right now.
0: Yes, they are. Particularly when you consider the status of their two mm-hmm. pass rushers as well. Their edge rushers.
1: Yeah, yeah.
0: Fantasy football now, injuries, running backs. Let's talk a little Ashton Jeanty. He sprained his ankle on August 23rd, does not require any type of surgery. And again, they note it's always tough with preseason injuries as the details.
1: Because they just shut people down.
0: The details
1: and
0: are about
1: details,
0: as sparse
1: right.
0: as they can be.
1: Jeanty and Love are the high-profile ones to worry about at running back.
0: And they say Jeanty will likely be ready within the first 2 weeks of the season. And if he does play week one, don't be surprised if it's a limited snap count.
1: Yeah. So weigh that accordingly. I mean,
0: that's why I took Mike Washington at the end of at the end of my draft.
1: He might be a week one starter for you.
0: I'm thinking about it. A rookie, Jeremiah Love, maybe this year's Ashton Jeanty, high draft pick as a running back, expected to hit the ground running right away. He sprained his ankle, a high ankle sprain, on August 13th. Reports out of Arizona are that he has a 50-50 chance to play week one. Here's the big, bold thing to know. We should expect Jeremiah Love back within the first 3 weeks of the season, but he will also likely be limited upon his return. Mm-hmm. There's a real chance Love is hindered by this injury over the first 4 to 6 weeks of the season.
1: I keep bumping him down. I mean, I just don't like hearing any of that.
0: In terms of dynasty leagues, you'll live with it.
1: Oh, yeah, yeah. And not to mention, I mean,
0: he's not right by Halloween.
1: And if they're like 1-12... Are they going to play him in, like, during the fantasy playoffs?
0: Carries a
1: right.
0: game?
1: Yeah, when I need him in the playoffs and that kind of stuff, he scares me.
0: That's my worry a little bit with Breece Hall, too, but I also think there's always a chance the Jets could trade him if they are that bad. But Breece Hall is on this list. He strained his groin August 17th.

0: Reports indicate he's progressed well and is expected to be ready for week one. Here's the key. He will have a moderate to high risk of re-injury over the first few weeks. But if he avoids any setbacks during those first few weeks, expect him to avoid any long-term issues.
1: I ranked him as if he's fine.
0: That's kind of how I drafted him.
1: Yeah.
0: He's just so consistently productive. Travion Henderson on this list as well with an ankle sprain that he sustained August 24th. No surgery required. This would likely mean a low ankle sprain with minimal impact on performance after the first week or two of the season.
1: Okay.
0: And they've got Ramondre Stevenson as well, so maybe it's a similar role for him anyways. Quinshon Judkins. Remember, last December 21st, he dislocated his right ankle and fractured his fibia. He did have to have surgery back in December. He's ready for week one, but don't expect him to be quite at 100% right away. This is a significant injury. The cutting and acceleration of his game demands considerable stress on the ankle. Judkins should build back to full strength over the first few weeks of the season. Okay. No long-term concerns.
1: All right. And maybe it's a week or two of sluggishness. A
0: couple more of these running backs to update on. Johnny Knoxville himself, Cam Skaggadoo. Of course, he had
1: I saw on ESPN, he said he considered retirement. There was a headline. I didn't even click on it.
0: That's what I always want. That's what I always want to hear from my guys heading into a big year, too. You thought about retiring in the offseason. Right fibula fracture, ruptured his deltoid ligament, and dislocated his ankle all on October 26th. In general, all reports on his recovery have been positive. Expect Skaggadoo to be a full go to start the season. Now, whether he will remain healthy for the length of the season,
1: who knows,
0: to be seen. Zach Charbonnet of the Seahawks, of course, tore his ACL January 17th in the postseason, left ACL tear. Expect him back on the field not until October or November.
1: He's on IR. None of these other guys are actually on a list.
0: Jonathan Brooks is on here. He tore his right
1: ACL. Sounds like he's fine.
0: Back in November, tore his right ACL. We can be confident that Brooks is fully recovered and should be close to 100% by week one.
1: I hope so for him.
0: Kyle Monongai of the Bears hyperextended his knee August 16th. No surgery required. Reports are starting to lean towards him not playing week one.
1: Yeah, I didn't think that was good. Yeah.
0: He's expected not to miss too much time either. Najee Harris, of course, he tore his Achilles early in the season last year, September 21st. He did have surgery on that. Expect somewhat limited snaps early in the season and a 20% hit to his efficiency as Achilles repairs severely impact power and burst for a year.
1: You hope his career's not done, but if he has a sluggish year,
0: it might be.
1: He sat out there for a while.
0: It might be. Let's talk some wide receivers here. Malik Nabers, speaking of Giants, coming off of us.
1: I didn't love reading this.
0: ACL tear back on September 28th and surgery not too long thereafter. There has not been any concrete evidence to suggest he will be ready for week one. It remains unlikely that Nabers will be a full go in the opener, and he should be expected to be on a snap count at minimum.
1: I don't know if that's true or not.
0: Which is weird because
1: I kind of got the other vibe.
0: His ADP has been on the rise
1: lately. I know. So who knows?
0: He's one that I don't think we're going to know until we see it.
1: Yeah, I know.
0: There's a lot of uncertainty around
1: him.
0: And
1: you hate drafting that guy in the second or third round of your fantasy draft, and then he's questionable for week one. Like, oh, man.
0: Puka Nacua injured his hip on August 11th, does not require surgery. We should not be overly concerned as of now, but there is still a moderate risk to keep in mind.
1: Okay.
0: Ja'Marr Chase hyperextended his knee in practice on the 25th. Remember that video
1: looked bad
0: everywhere. Yeah. Chase has a good shot to play in week one, but the Bengals really won't know until he ramps up to high intensity and high load movement that will happen over the next 7 days. Emeka Abuka, he sprained a toe on August 12th.
1: They always linger.
0: There's a real chance that he misses games. There's also a chance that he will require a steel plate in his cleat when he returns, which could hinder his quickness. Remember when we saw that steel plate from Najee for a few games a couple years ago, and he clearly looked like something was not
1: makes a difference.
0: Good.
1: Yeah.
0: Luther Burden of the Bears strained his groin on August 8th. This doesn't mean he will be full go in week one if he continues to be a moderate to high risk of re-injury in the first couple weeks. It should be expected his downfield ability and cutting will be affected. Ooh, don't like hearing that.
1: No.
0: 49ers Mike Evans strained.
1: This seemed to have, when I read this, I thought, they have a little more of a negative spin than probably should be true. I mean, there's always guys that are in your fantasy drafts that are fighting something.
0: Sure. That's the nature of the game.
1: And more often than not, they're

0: fine. I mean, they just get shut down. A lot of these happened in like early August, and you get shut down, and it's hard to find information. So I'm not overreacting to this article, but I do think it's enlightening, you know?
1: I do too. Mike Evans, early season red flag for a 33-year-old wide receiver with a long history of soft tissue injuries. I think that's fair.
0: Yeah.
1: I mean, father time comes for us all, right?
0: Yeah, he hasn't done anything since joining the Niners, really.
1: And then, of course, Jordan Tyson, outlook not good.
0: No.
1: A grade 2 partial tear hamstring strain on a young wide receiver who already has hamstring issues. He will continue to be a high risk of re-injury upon return.
0: Yeah, and he's not returning for a while.
1: No, he is
0: not. I don't think he's draftable in fantasy.
1: I tend to agree with you on that. A couple more here. Alec Pierce of the Colts, who we just talked about, he had an ankle injury and had surgery on it back in March. Expect him to be eased back into action with a limited snap count over his first few games.
0: Okay. That's not as bad as I originally thought with him.
1: It could be worse. Yeah, certainly. Yeah. Certainly. Ricky Pearsall is on here. He's out for the season. Yeah. Tank Dell is on here. He is not expected to be back for a long time, mm-hmm. but will likely not be 100% when he does. And Tyreek Hill, who's still a free agent, of course, had that big knee injury back in late September. It's possible we see Tyreek Hill signed this year, but even expect a significant drop to his production.
0: I don't know how you can't. Right.
1: Couple tight ends as we wrap this up, Matt. Brock Bowers had, of course, some knee issues that he was dealing with last year. Is there still some risk? Yes, but there is currently no reason to expect Bowers to be less than 100% this year. George Kittle, remember, who in January tore his right Achilles. Still not betting on Kittle playing a huge role to open the season, but I wouldn't be shocked if he does take snaps, regardless of when he returns. Do expect a decline in production, especially during the first 6 weeks of the season.
0: San Francisco left for Australia yesterday, I think, and the fact that he went, they wouldn't take him if he had no chance
1: to do
0: anything.
1: Yeah, yeah.
0: So he's probably playing.
1: Last one, Matt, for a show favorite, of course, Tucker Kraft, who tore.
0: Yeah, that's the one I don't. It gives me some pause.
1: Tore his ACL and his LCL in November. He is expected to play week one, barring a setback. We still expect approximately a 20% decline in his production, which is typical during the first year after ACL reconstruction.
0: It's pretty crazy that they've done that. There's enough like fantasy data out there that people have put together the year after you tear your ACL or Achilles. Mm-hmm. Usually you score like 80% of the fantasy points.
1: Sure.
0: You know?
1: Which for him is probably still worth a spot on your roster at times, but just be careful of where you're drafting them.
0: And again, I wish you could see these guys at least once in preseason. Yep. Everybody shuts everybody down now.
1: See how they're moving, see how they're looking.
0: Mm-hmm.
1: One more segment to go before we shut it down. That means that it'll be time for the audience to get involved. Questions, comments, concerns, and reactions. You know where to get at us. The time's yours when we return. Euler and Williamson, it's The Drive, Steelers Nation Radio on the Steelers Audio Network.
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7: I often ask myself and even ask guys that I play with about the Steeler type player. Did we draft those type players, or would they come into the environment and become immersed in an environment and it becomes a part of them? I don't know which one it was, but I think that the fact that we blended so well together as a team, that we went through some difficult times as a team, helped us. You know, people look at those years that we won the Super Bowls over that 6 or 7 year span, and they think everything was all rosy, but we had issues. We were just tight enough, close enough to get through that. We had the leadership and on the field and within the coaching staff to get over things like that, to get through those difficult situations. When you play, you don't think about history. You think about today. And what you got to do today. You don't think about what's going to happen after you're gone, how this team is going to be looked at, or how you're going to be looked at years from now. You think about today and doing the job you have to do today and being the best you could possibly be today. I was drafted in the fourth round, and I got a phone call, I think from Myron Cope, and to tell me I'd been drafted by the Steelers. And Myron asked me a few questions, and that was it. I mean, there was, you know, I hung the phone up, and I called my mom and told her I'd been drafted. Looking back on it, kind of comical that it would be Myron Cope that gave me a call.
8: And right down the middle of the field went John Stallworth.
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1: Same tier.
0: I never seek them out. I never get in the car and go, I'm going to put on some Bon Jovi. But if I'm flipping through the radio or if I'm out at a bar and some Bon Jovi comes on, I'm singing along and nodding my head. Absolutely. Like, they're not something I go out of my way to listen to, but I've got respect for it. And Bon Jovi certainly has some great tunes.
1: You'll like this. So we have a Spotify playlist for Labor Day weekend.
0: Love it.
1: That everyone can contribute or whatever.
0: That's what we do for our tailgates for WVU games.
1: And it basically plays the entire weekend, even at 4 a.m. or if no one's
0: it's
1: up. But
0: on.
1: It's just on all the time. And there's probably 3 Bon Jovi tunes on there, and no one will be
0: Living
1: unhappy.
0: On prayer,
1: right.
0: One
1: right.
0: in Dead or Alive.
1: Right. Like, and no one will be unhappy about it, but nobody's dancing on fire for it either.
0: Sure.
1: You know?
0: Sure.
1: What are we talking about here?
0: Where do you start drafting defenses? Are there any that are worth targeting?
1: I do the same thing every year with I don't think kickers should be in leagues, but we have like a 17-round draft, and in the 17th round I just take some kicker. In the 16th round I always take a defense.
0: That's how I do it too.
1: And I don't rank them ahead of time. What I do is I walk up to the sheets, you know, the stickers, look what my dumbass buddies left me, and they always leave me somebody good. And I'm like, I'll take them. Last year I did this, and I'm like, you idiots left me Seattle. Okay, thanks. Boom. Win the league. But I will say, look for pass rush. Pass rush is one of the stickier things that you can kind of count
0: on. Pass rush and turnovers. But
1: turnovers is hard to bet on.
0: It's true, though.
1: But
0: it's hard to predict. Yeah.
1: Look for the best pass rushing teams.
0: Mike says, can you guys bring back fantasy football draft Fridays like Matt and Dale used to do weekly? Helps greatly in learning fantasy.
1: It does, but it's not easy to operate from your end either.
0: I'm warming up to the idea.
1: I mean, we have one day left. Maybe we'll do one tomorrow.
0: I'm warming up to the idea of doing some daily fantasy football stuff because clearly we have an audience for it.
1: We do.
0: I just want. I'll just preface it by saying we won't be nearly as good at it as Dale was.
1: The daily stuff just took forever because what he would do is he'd go. I think we did every Wednesday. We built a lineup. And he would go down every quarterback, and I'd be like, I like that value. I like that value. He'd be like, no. Or they'd be like, yeah, I like that one too. And eventually we'd come up with like 5 quarterback names. But really, it was like a half hour to build a lineup.
0: Sure.
1: I mean,
0: sure.
1: It takes up a lot of time. Yeah.
0: Let's see.
1: And we did do well. If people, it's so much, Dale used to find them too. Like if you'd go to the apps or wherever where you do dailies, like, man, a lot of people have the exact same lineup we do. And so many of their names are like Steeler John.
0: Steel City.
1: right. Yinzer, blah, blah, blah. Or, you know.
0: Speaking of which, Mr. Steel City wants to know what you think about his squad 10-man PPR league.
1: 10 man's for the week.
0: I knew you were going to say that. Yeah, go 14, man.
1: Find 2 more friends.
0: Bo Nix, Ashton Jeanty, Javonte Williams, Amon-Ra St. Brown, Malik Nabers, Colson Loveland, DJ Moore, Jalen Warren.
1: Very strong.
0: Yeah, that is strong. Kyler Murray, Ramondre Stevenson, DK Metcalf. That's a pretty good team you got there.
1: Very
0: Mr.
1: strong.
0: City. I like the Bo Nix and the Kyler Murray.
1: Mm-hmm. A couple of my target guys are in there for sure.
0: I know I told Matt this. I think I said this on air, but in my draft on Tuesday night, I came away with my quarterbacks as Kyler Murray and Malik Willis. I got them both very late.
1: Yeah.
0: That was my last starting position that I took was quarter.
1: Well, okay.
0: Not defense and kicker, but I drafted.
1: Right.
0: I drafted, I think, 3 running backs and 2 wide receivers. And then like another running back and wide receiver, and then finally went and got Murray and Willis and was pretty happy with the way that shook out for my quarterback position. Steelers Burner says, Jordan Love has yet to win a division. The Packers lost 5 straight after the Micah Parsons injury. The defense is kind of bad. The offensive line is kind of bad. No top 15 weapon outside of Tucker Kraft, who's coming off of an injury. All of this combined with a late Micah Parsons return, I'm predicting the Packers to finish last in the NFC North. Your thoughts?
1: I don't think that's crazy.
0: I don't think that's crazy.
1: Didn't even mention the Josh Jacobs stuff. I don't think he plays all year.
0: I've taken the Packers out of my consideration to win that division. I can tell you this much. Next week, I will not pick the Packers to win the NFC North.
1: Again, I think he's right on all those things. Although I am a big Jordan Love and LaFleur fan. So I don't think they're going to win 6 games.
0: Correct.
1: You know.
0: Correct.
1: But they might be they'll be 3rd or 4th in that division for me.
0: Steel Curtain says, usually the Steelers dress 2 QBs on game days. You have the 3rd as the emergency backup.
1: Mm-hmm.
0: What does that do in terms of the roster spots on game day with the quarterbacks? Could you just drop 2 to the practice squad and bring them back on Mondays?
1: No, I think there's going to be one inactive every week.
0: There's going to be one.

0: emergency and one inactive will be one of your what, six guys that are inactive on game days.
1: Yeah, right. You have to put in active
0: guys. Because remember,
1: that
0: hole 53 is not active, which is one of those quirks that you and I think, like,
1: you're paying them.
0: If I'm the commissioner of the league, just let all 53 be active on game day. But, you know, I know.
1: No, I don't think it's going to make much of a difference, except when you see the inactive list every week, there will be a quarterback on it.
0: Matthew says, I have a Steelers question and a fantasy football question. First, if Joey Porter Jr. sits out week one, can the Steelers withhold his pay for that game? I have three.
1: Yes.
0: Is that how that works?
1: Yeah, he would not get a check on Monday.
0: Okay.
1: Yeah.
0: If I have three drafts this weekend, I have three fantasy football drafts this weekend. Given the Jacobs situation and Lloyd's injury history, is it worth taking Caleb Johnson with a late round flyer?
1: I don't think yet,
0: but he's one that maybe you keep an eye on real early in the waiver wire.
1: They have that Brooks dude who I don't know a ton about, but he's not real dynamic. Johnson's not even the two on the depth chart yet. And you know he doesn't play special teams, so I bet he's not active week one.
0: Are you Jake asks, are you guys buying into the Jonathan Brooks hype? I've gone through two fantasy drafts now and ended up taking him because so many running backs go early. Just your thoughts on him and what round you would start looking.
1: I grab him a lot. I do a lot of like simulated mocks and stuff just to get an idea. And I often end up with him as like my running back three. We're talking about the Carolina Brooks, not the Packers Brooks we just referenced. The reports have been great. I mean, I don't think Chuba is all that hard of a obstacle to get past either. So I think Brooks is, I don't say a potential league winner, but I'd start looking around sixth round or so.
0: Okay.
1: It's pretty high. Pretty, I think he's like my 25th running back, something like that. Because, again, I'm trying to win the league. You know, he could be, you know, he could be drafted a lot higher a year from now than this year. Yeah.
0: Another fantasy football one here from Stefan. He said, guys, on Friday, we have our draft, second year for our keeper league, half PPR. I'm going to keep JSN for sure. That cost me a second rounder. Mm. Would you keep Puka for a first rounder or maybe Drake May for an eighth rounder? I think May, JSN is the way to go and take the best available running back in round one.
1: I agree.
0: I would absolutely agree with that. I think
1: if
0: that's
1: May's only going to cost you an eighth.
0: May's only going to cost you an eighth rounder. That seems like a no-brainer.
1: It'd be nice to sit out the quarter. Or it'd be nice to not have one of your keepers be a quarterback because there's so many, but that's such a value. You can make the argument he should be quarterback two this year.
0: Jeff, you certainly could.
1: Yeah.
0: Jeff says, how do you guys see the Steelers defense attacking on passing downs beginning in week one? Are we going to see some all-out blitz? Will we see overloads? Will it be a lot of Patrick Graham disguising things? Will we finally see those three edge rushers, Watt, Hayward, and Herbig, on the field together? And who is, in your opinion, are guys that you're looking to flourish in these new schemes?
1: Mm.
0: I think we will see those three on the field.
1: He asked like three or four questions. I think the answer is yes to all of them. I think you'll see a ton of simulated pressures. I think you'll see overload blitzes. I think you'll see all three edge guys out there a lot on clear passing situations. I do think it'll look a lot different. And I think by nature, Graham, he's a chameleon. He does a lot of different things. But by nature, I think he is pro blitz and man coverage. And especially if Porter's out there, I could see some corners on islands and coming after you. But he also has never had pass rushers like he has here. I mean, this four-man pass rush he has now is way better than he's ever had before.
0: Patrick Queen's a guy that I really want to see in this new scheme.
1: I want to see him as a blitzer, too. Yeah.
0: Let's see, a few more here, some good ones. Smooth Dave, from most credible reports, Arthur Smith was a real driving force behind the Caleb Johnson selection.
1: There's a lot of truth to that.
0: Is that normal for coordinators and position coaches to carry weight in that process? Absolutely.
1: Absolutely. Like, they're not the decision makers, but
0: if he's saying, I love this guy and he can really run our scheme, and those are the conversations that they have all throughout the combine and the visitation process.
1: Like, if they were a big man blocking offense, he wouldn't have been drafted.
0: Remember, there were all those reports that Daryl Drake, the late great wide receiver coach for the Steelers, was pounding the table for Deontay Johnson that year. That's normal.
1: Yeah, especially respected coordinators, guys have been around the league. Arthur Smith's a former
0: head. They don't have final say or anything, but they're part of the conversation.
1: He was a former head coach. I mean, he had say in draft rooms before, you know, talking about Arthur Smith, you know. Absolutely. Now, if it comes down to are we taking him or not, he does not make that decision.
0: Correct.
1: Ever.
0: Correct.
1: But you're trying to make your coaches happy here. You know, you're a team.
0: Sudesh liked our Steelers-Oilers conversation from yesterday. He said, as a kid, I feared when the Steelers had to play the Oilers. He said, I liked your Michael Jordan

0: reference, but Hakeem might have been the better one there. Houston would have ruled the 90s if it wasn't for MJ. You're right, but Houston also got two. They won back-to-back in those 2 years.
1: And they were in the West, and Chicago's in the East.
0: True.
1: So it was like they kept them out. And they did get rings.
0: Like, we wouldn't be talking about the Utah Jazz and those guys if they would have been able to win those. But I get what you're saying, Sudesh. Hakeem...
1: In terms of really maybe they would have been a dynasty.
0: Really might have, yeah. They might have ended up having 5 or 6 championships instead of 2.
1: And I don't claim to know the NBA great.
0: I don't either, right. But I certainly agree with that. I think of, like, if Hakeem played in New York instead of Ewing, he'd be much more in a big market.
1: Yeah, yeah. He was one of my favorites growing up.
0: Instead of Houston. Let's see here. Josiah chiming in, talking about, fantasy football segments here. How about some DFS stuff on maybe Thursdays or Fridays? We're considering it. We're considering it, all right? Don't you guys worry.
1: One thing we used to do that's kind of easy is we would whip together a DFS lineup for Thursday night football. I mean, there's not as many to pick from.
0: Ooh.
1: You can do it quick. There's only 2 quarterbacks. Sure. You got to pick one or the other. There's only 2 kickers. You know what I mean?
0: That's not a bad idea.
1: That's a quickie kind of fun thing to do.
0: This last one, Matt, from Danny. I saw this last night, and I was really looking forward to bringing this to the fourfold, the forefront, pardon me. And I think he's doing this because he knows that WVU plays Virginia in 2 weeks. Virginia has 2 7th years and 2 6th years on their starting offensive line, along with a 5th year. So the
1: university. That bothers me, too.
0: Me, big time.
1: 7th years?
0: 2 7th years and 2 6th years. Grow up, Van Wilder. The University of Virginia's starting offensive line, their average age is 24.2 years old.
1: Wow.
0: The Steelers, if Maxi Honichor starts, is 24.8 years old.
1: Wow.
0: The Miami Dolphins is 25.1 years old.
1: Wow. And Virginia does have one young pup on their O-line. Well, not 6th or 7th year guy. Oy, oy, oy. 7th year really rubs me wrong.
0: Grow up, Van Wilder. Right. I mean, come on, get out of here. That's a good one to get us up out of here on this Thursday. It's nuts. It's a wild world that we're living in, certainly. And I'm excited.
1: But also what people should take away from that, if you haven't figured it out, the Steelers have an extremely young offensive line, folks.
0: That too. Yeah. And man, I think that I really think that if Virginia ends up having a great season, I think you can draw a direct parallel. So many of these,
1: especially trench guys.
0: So many of these teams that have kind of come out of nowhere. Indiana, they got so many 5th and 6th years on their offensive line every year. When TCU went to the national championship game against Georgia 3 or 4 years ago, whenever that was, they had the oldest offensive line in Power 4 football. So there is, I think, a real parallel there, especially on the offensive line in those trenches with that grown man strength. But that will do it for us today. We will be back tomorrow to put a bow on the week's proceedings. We'll have more fantasy football conversation, more Steelers topics as well, as always. Thanks to Tyler V, Mr. TV, for producing on the video side. For Matt Williamson, I'm Wes Schuler. Take care, everybody. We'll talk to you tomorrow. As always, you know where to find us. Your 24/7 home of the black and gold, Steelers Nation Radio on the Steelers Audio Network.
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1: During the offseason, we so often find ourselves funneled towards talking about players that are further down the depth chart for the Pittsburgh Steelers, further down the roster, almost as if because there's more room for speculation there, there's more room for hoping for a breakout. I think there's a lot more fodder for that kind of talk during the offseason. It ain't the offseason anymore, is it? We got one more week to go until we're staring at the Friday before Sunday's game against the Atlanta Falcons to open the season. And with that in mind, it's time to shift our attention towards the stars on this roster, because those are the dudes that are going to be making the plays come September 13th. Those are the dudes that are going to be mainly driving this team towards success. So, hey, those depth guys, they're important. They're going to play a big role. But I want to spend today talking about TJ, Cam, Jalen, Rodgers, DK, the big dudes on this team. And let's start with the defensive side of the ball today, Vince. How many stars do you think, first and foremost, there are on that side? I think TJ, Cam, and Jalen certainly fit that mold. That's an easy three to pick out. But I think it gets a little bit deeper than that. And nationally, people might not be aware of the star power on this defense.
2: Yeah, that's something to really consider. It's like, what is your definition of star? Because we definitely have some absolutely walking around gold jackets on this defense, undeniably. TJ, Jalen, Cam Hayward, walking gold jackets. And then we talk about some emerging guys too, Herbig, Joey Porter, even Dean. Look at the numbers. Dean is a sleeper pick. People don't really understand what we picked up with that guy, man. He's a monster. Like, when you look at how long he is, his talent, his level, the last 2 years he's had, I think Brisker's another one of those guys that you're going to see a crazy rise. Now he's playing in this scheme. He's playing. He's a hometown hero. He's coming back. So I don't know, man. The sky's the limit for this defense, especially because they're all playing together. Like, being able to play as a unit, being able to play with a bunch of stars around you, it makes your job easier. Like, playing on a defense that has a bunch of stars so you can just focus on the role that you have to do, you're going to be able to focus on that role even better than you would if you had multiple jobs to do.
1: You're right about the definition of a star. It can be different for different people. You know, maybe Alex Highsmith isn't a household name as far as the country is concerned, casual NFL fans, but he brings star player level production to the table. And for us here in Pittsburgh, we have started to kind of recognize him more in that mold, as opposed to maybe like, you know, an average player on the defense or like the fifth or sixth guy on the defense. Like, he is trending more towards becoming that star. Joey Porter Jr., I think, is definitely trending towards not just being a star in Pittsburgh's eyes, being a star in the NFL's eyes. I think this is a year, hopefully the back holds up for him and he gets some contract stuff figured out. If he plays this season, it's going to be an awesome season for him. He can really elevate to that next level. A guy like Patrick Queen, do you label him as a star? He's very well known around the league. He has a second team All-Pro to his name. Here in Pittsburgh, we want more out of him. But I think same thing with what I said about Highsmith. He brings you a quality of play, maybe not consistently enough, but at times that say that's what a star would do. A star would bring that level to the table. So it's deep as far as like real talent is concerned on this defense.
2: Well, I would say that a superstar is probably national recognition.
1: I think
2: if you're a superstar, then people in other states and people in other divisions know who you are. I think stars are people who dominate their own internal division.
1: I like that.
2: Like, if you're a star, that means every time you play against a divisional opponent, they're game playing against you. They see you the most. They know exactly what you're capable of, and they fear you. And also, you have the potential to create at least one game-breaking play a game. So that's kind of my mindset when I start thinking about stars. Like, when you're a star, you know, those guys that play for other teams inside of your division, you're like, man, he may not get the national respect he deserves, but we play against him enough that we know that he's a problem.
1: Yeah, and with that definition in mind, that applies to the Highsmiths. That applies to the Porter Juniors,
2: for sure.
1: To the Patrick Queens. Even maybe this year you'll see it apply to Derek Harmon. I think it did at times last year. There's a ton of places that this defense can get you from. But let's focus at the very top. Like I said, the superstar is TJ Watt. He is the man for this defense. I have to imagine that he feels a little bit of hunger this year, maybe as opposed to other years. Not to say that he's not a motivated fella. I think that he is a very driven individual to have success year after year. But the year that he had last year, probably not as bad as the stats lay out. He has to look at that and say, I got to be better. I got to bring more to the table. I got to get to double-digit sacks. That's who I am. That's my

0: that's my calling card. And to not get to that last year, I bet it eats at him a little bit during this offseason as he's prepping for 2026.
1: I would have to imagine it eats at him a lot.
0: A lot.
1: I would have to imagine it eats at him a lot because I think that I don't want to say that the Steelers are in a rush to turn the page, but I think Herbert getting that contract, TJ not getting double-digit sacks, it's a race to double-digit sacks. Like, who's going to be Batman? Who's going to be Robin? How are this three-card Monty of outside linebackers is going to play out? What's the pecking order going to be? Like, yeah, I'm just giving it to TJ because of his pedigree, what he's already done. He's a walking Hall of Famer. But the NFL is a what-have-you-done-for-me-lately league. And TJ, I know he's feeling that pressure, and I want him to feel that pressure. I want to, you know, I want to poke him a little bit. I want to poke the bear. I want to see that guy come back and go out there and disrupt games and knock the ball away and swat the ball down. Like, I want to see him playing with his hair on fire again. And I think this offseason and this new staff was the perfect storm for him to be able to come back and be hyper-motivated in order to show everybody he's still that guy.
0: And I think Patrick Graham's defense is really going to help him out a lot, too. I think it's going to free him up with more one-on-ones. The past couple of years and before last year, Vince, like, he was so good it didn't matter. But the doubles and the chips, like, he is paid more attention to than most edge rushers in this league. Now, great edge rushers get doubled and chipped all the time and they beat it. But, I mean, sometimes you get up there in age and you can't do the superpowers that you used to have to the same extent that you used to do them. And I think Patrick Graham, with moving some pieces around on that defense and then also the talent... As you just mentioned, Herbig, he's on the rise. Highsmith, we know who he is. That defensive line is on the rise talent-wise. There's other factors to the defense now that teams have to really, really worry about. And if they just spend all their energy on focusing on let's double, triple 90, you're going to get beat by 56. You're going to get beat by 51. Cam Hayward's going to get home to your quarterback. You can't put all your eggs in Watt's basket.
1: Yeah, and they're going to do a good job of moving him around and helping him out more than he has. And he's been a lot more open to it, too, because of the new system and the new scheme.
0: Yes, he has.
1: You know, people always talk about the definition of insanity is doing the same thing and expecting a different result. I think he's woken up to that. And I'm just happy that he has his level of motivation. I mean, it's wide open for him to come back and have that type of year that we know he's capable of having. I don't think he's falling off. I don't think he's taking foot off the gas at all. I think he's primed and he's ready to go.
0: I don't think he's fallen off either. I think that there is that worry out there, but I think he can put that worry to bed early this season, perhaps with a big game against the Atlanta Falcons, a game-wrecking type of performance. You know, last year, Highsmith had a huge year, and people pointed towards Watt and were a little disappointed. But in reality, Vince, how much of that was Watt really freeing up the other guys on that defense to make plays because of what we just said, all the attention that other teams pay to him? And then him being able to absorb that attention effectively and still beat a double team every now and then, beat a chip, and be a factor when it came to pursuing the quarterback, pursuing the ball carrier in a run play. We talked about his pursuit down the line. It's next level, maybe one of the best in the NFL. You know, him and his presence last year, despite not getting to that double-digit sack mark, was a major factor in other guys having success getting after the quarterback.
1: Without a doubt. I mean, any time in the last past decade, you know, when you're coming to play the Pittsburgh Steelers, your number one target is going to be T.J. Watt. And how do you eliminate him and his playmaking abilities? And I just think that now, with the emergence of some of these other guys and a new system, he's going to be able to get back to true form.
0: Yeah, I just remember, like, last year, Jack Sawyer, I think it might have been his first sack as a Steeler. It was almost like a gimme because T.J. Watt took all the attention from the offensive line. Two guys came crashing on 90, and Sawyer just had like an open path to the quarterback and got his first sack. And yeah, that counts for Sawyer's stats, but that's really a TJ Watt sack. Like, he's the reason that that lane was wide open for Sawyer. There was no attention on him. Sawyer has to get the quarterback and get him on the ground. So I'm not trying to take anything away from him, but that was a play that I think illustrates my point that you look at 7.5 sacks and on the surface, you're like, man, what was the struggle with Watt last year? Then you watch the games, and there was not really a struggle. He just wasn't collecting the stats that he usually collected.
1: He's going to have to play harder. He's going to have to play harder. He's going to have to come around. Those stats, people do pay attention to those stats, and I don't want to sit here and say that those stats don't matter.
0: Well, they definitely matter.
1: Though, I don't care if he's getting double-team assists or he's throwing alley-oops to other people. TJ Watt is compensated to go and crush quarterbacks and destroy plays.
0: That's fair.
1: And, you know, I would love to say that he was doing a great job in spite of those numbers, but you expect him to have those numbers. We expect to have those numbers, and we're used to seeing him make those plays. So he definitely

0: does have to get back to form. He has to get his numbers back up, regardless of how much he's doing to affect the game. We want to, it's very similar to what I said about Patrick Queen, right? Like, it's a reason that we say the things that we say. It's a reason that fans have the opinions that they have. And although he is still TJ Watt and he's still causing a commotion, he's still a target, he's still a threat, we want to see him get back to getting the quarterback more than he did last year, without a doubt.
1: You know, that's very fair. I don't want to try to make all these excuses for him and say, no, he was actually very productive, quote unquote, last year. It just didn't show up on the stat sheet, or he's going to have more help this year and a better scheme, so it's going to work out for him this year. It really does fall on TJ Watt more than anybody else. It has to come down to the player himself having that bounce back season. And you've played with him. We've been around him. You coached him too. Motivation is not anything to worry about when it comes to TJ Watt. That dude has a laser type of focus. And man, there's got to be a level of pride too, right? Like, you don't want to come completely crashing down, go on the complete descent for the last few years of your career. You want to have big moments in your final few seasons as well. Look at Cam Hayward right now. Like, he's still giving you second team all pros, still giving you game breaking performances. Watt can still do that too. And I'm sure he feels a sense of a need to do that. Like, I want to finish on a high note. And I'm not trying to imply this is a swan song type of season for him, but I think it's fair to say he's on the back nine of his career as opposed to the front nine now.
0: And most of that is just because of who Cam Hayward is as a person. He wants to be that alpha. And that's kind of what I'm speaking to from the TJ Watt perspective. Mm-hmm. TJ, dominate your room. This is Vince speaking to you, bro. Dominate your room. You are still TJ Watt. You're the best outside linebacker on this team, regardless of contracts or hype or how much attention other people has been getting this offseason. Regardless if you have a new regime that want to come in and move the defense into a different direction, and you're still that leader. Yeah. People are still looking for you to come out the tunnel and jump super duper high and do the animal man scream that you do.
1: I can't wait for that to be back.
0: And do the big leg
1: kick. Tucking the kick, the legs behind him. Ugh.
0: You're still TJ Watt, bro. You're still the main weapon that we have on this team, and people are looking for you to make plays, and that's what you have to get back to, and you have to set the tone and understand that we do the who ride for the linebackers in the pregame, and we do the circle. You're still the person in the middle of that who ride circle, bro. So get back to being that guy, and we will have a tremendously dominating defense this year.
1: Chills, first of all. You're just laying it out like that, giving me chills right now. Great stuff there. I know TJ's listening, and he's going to get that motivation. How could you not be listening to the Steelers Blitz? It's the best show out there right now. But I have all the confidence that what you just laid out, he's gonna go and do. Like, he's going to have that mindset. I'm TJ Watt. I'm one of the best edge rushers, not just on this team, in the league.
0: In the league.
1: You know, all this Myles Garrett talk, Max Crosby talk, these guys from Houston, they're great players, but like, not going to let people just forget about who I am too, and that I'm in this mix as well. I had that sack record once before. I have a defensive player of the year to my name as well. And again, it's like, I don't want to keep harping back to making excuses for last year, but like, in the perspective of who TJ Watt is, yeah, it's a disappointing season. But in the grand scheme of like playing edge rusher, being an outside linebacker, a lot of people would take the season that he had last year. You know what I mean? It's obviously different because his bar is set higher than other people, but it's not like it was a complete Hindenburg crash and burn type of year for him. He was out there for most of the games. He got a needle stuck into his lung. Yeah. How can you avoid that if you're the player? That's a total freak accident.
0: Craziness.
1: So I dub it as a healthy, quote unquote, season for him because he didn't get an injury, anything that he could help. It wasn't like he blew a knee out or something like that, or his shoulder got hurt. Something that the medical staff screwed up. So he was able to fight through that and still play majority of the games for you last year. I'm expecting a big, big season from TJ Watt, and I don't know if the Steelers can afford anything less than a big season from him.
0: Definitely going to need a huge season for him, and it's just exciting for me to see him. I love when people get pushed up again, especially people like TJ. I love to watch people like TJ get slighted and get looked at as an underdog. Because to be honest with you, I feel like TJ was underdrafted. Like, when we got him, I feel like we got a steal.
1: Oh, my God. If they redrafted that class, I mean, he's going second overall behind Garrett. Maybe someone picks him before Garrett. I don't know.
0: For sure. So I love to see him with this little extra motivation. I love to see highly motivated people add a little bit extra kerosene to the fire. Like, now we're going to see we're not going to see what he's really made of. I'm not going to say that. We know what he's really made of. But now we just get to see that extra level of motivation added on top of it.
1: Maybe we can re-see it again.
0: Yeah.
1: We can, at a more consistent level.

0: You know, I was just thinking out loud, he would have been second in the redraft. Patrick Mahomes was taken in that draft class, too. He might have gone first overall if they could redraft. I think Cleveland might have had a new first overall pick than Myles Garrett that year.
1: I'm happy that we're not going to redo that draft.
0: Loaded class, though. I mean, you talk about Garrett, Mahomes, and Watt. I mean, those are two, not just like Hall of Famers, but like in the upper tier of the Hall of Fame for as sure. well that were drafted.
1: Yeah, they're in the penthouse of the Hall of Fame.
0: Yeah, yeah, no question. Watt's not the only superstar on that defense, though. Cam Hayward, we talked a little bit about him. You know, how can you not have confidence in him having a very quality season? With me, when it comes to Cam, I'm looking more at like a less is more mentality with him. He led all defensive tackles in snaps last year, not just for the Steelers, the whole league. Can't do that at that age.
1: Can he? Can he do that?
0: Actually, yes, you're right to correct me. He literally did do it and was a second team All-Pro. But do you want to have to force that on him is more than I'm getting at.
1: I think it's the opposite way. Okay. I think because I just asked you about the pass rush and what they're going to do and how they're going to divvy up the snaps. And I just don't see how are you going to get Cam Hayward off the field?
0: When does he come off?
1: How are you going to convince him? How are you going to convince somebody that was just a second team All Pro that the defense is better without him on the football field, regardless of his age? How do you manipulate this? I don't know. It's going to be very interesting to see, but he's definitely a star. The man is a beast. At his age, it doesn't matter, man. He's so consistent, man. You know exactly what he's going to get. Like, Cam is like a McDonald's number one around the world. Like, you know, you already know what it is, man. Big Mac with a large Coke, large fry. Like, that man is so consistent. He makes so many plays in the run game and in the passing game. I just don't know how you get him off the field. Or do you even need to do so? Like, I don't know if it's less is more. Maybe he just plays and he just does what he does and he balls out and we work around him.
0: Devil's advocate here. What my pitch would be is we take you off the field in some of those situations in the first half, you're fresher in the second half, you're fresher in the fourth quarter.
1: Oh, okay.
0: Then you never come off the field in the fourth quarter. Maybe you're like 100% of the snaps kind of guy in the fourth quarter. But to your point too, okay, let's look at it from this perspective. Cam Hayward is at worst your second best run defender on the defensive line, and he's probably your best. Harmon maybe pushing him a little bit there, but at worst he's second. He's your best pass rusher as far as a defensive lineman is concerned. So like, in run situations, you're going to take your second best run stuffer at worst off the field? No. And you're not taking your best pass rusher off the field either?
1: No. Yeah, I like the fourth quarter idea. That sounds better.
0: Keep you guys fresh, right?
1: And it sounds like an easier sale to him as well.
0: Like, you could get that if you're a player.
1: You probably...
0: Like if you get that pitch, you're like, I understand.
1: You probably could understand that.
0: Because you're saying, we want you out there in the high leverage situations. We want you to close out this football game for us. We trust you to close out this football game
1: for us. We need you to close out this football game for us.
0: And having the three outside linebackers, four if you count Jack Sawyer, that can help keep TJ Watt fresh in that fourth quarter, too. Keep all of them fresh in the fourth quarter. They were not a good fourth quarter football team last year.
1: No, they were not.
0: They struggled. They gave up a lot of points per game.
1: They did.
0: I need to see that change this year. Maybe keeping those top tier guys fresher is the way to do that.
1: Well, we definitely have the appropriate amount of depth.
0: Oh, no question about that.
1: Yeah.
0: On that D-line especially, the edge rushers too. So it would make sense that the defense would improve in the fourth quarter, but we got to go out there and prove it if you're the Pittsburgh Steelers now. We'll keep it with the defense when we come back because there's one more superstar we got to get to in Jalen Ramsey. Then we'll shift over to the offensive side of the ball, talk about the big stars on that side of things. It's the Steelers Blitz on Steelers Nation Radio. Tom Opperman and Vince Williams, and it's all part of the Steelers Audio Network.
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6: Murrysville area slow ride on 22 near 286. Construction is slowing you down there. Slow downs at the Parkway East inbound Edgewood-Swissville had an earlier accident in that area. 51 is slow past 88 Parkway West halfway down the hill. I'm Bonnie Diver, Total Traffic.
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8: 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Variable clouds today with scattered showers and thunderstorms expected. A bit cooler than yesterday. A high of 80. Tonight, more scattered storms, some may be severe at times, dropping down to an overnight low of 64.
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1: We're talking star power today on the Steelers Blitz. Top of the depth chart, top of the roster, guys, for your Pittsburgh Steelers. Spent every second of that first segment pretty much talking about TJ Watt. I just burped into the microphone. That's really professional of me. It's a Friday, though. You know, we're keeping it loose. And we talked a little bit of Cam Hayward. The other, I would say, superstar on that defensive side of the ball, Vince, is Jalen Ramsey. And Cam and TJ, obviously homegrown superstars here, drafted by the Pittsburgh Steelers, have only played for this team. Jalen Ramsey has been on a few other teams in the NFL, made the name for himself in Jacksonville, drafted by the Jaguars, played on some great defenses there, all pros, went to the LA Rams, won a Super Bowl with the Rams, incredibly effective player there as well. Miami Dolphins, people kind of forget about the Dolphins' tenure for Jalen Ramsey. That's where the Steelers were able to pick him up from, trading Minka there, bringing Jalen.

0: on Ramsey back. But hey, even though he pretty much established himself as a superstar in other stops, he still is that very superstar here in Pittsburgh. And Jalen Ramsey might be the biggest mystery as far as the defense is concerned this year. And what I mean by that is strictly based on his usage. Where are they going to line him up? What's his role going to be? Didn't see him for a second in the preseason. So we're all going to find out together come week one when they start against the Falcons.
1: I think he's just going to be a Swiss Army knife. Just put him this, put him wherever you need to put him. Put him wherever we struggle at, wherever we need. I mean, he can play so many positions. He's so physical. He has great man-to-man coverage ability. He's so intelligent that he plays zone coverage very, very well. He's like a liaison between the defensive back coach and the defensive backs that's actually on the field. So, I mean, whatever you want to do with him, I think you're going to be able to do. That's the benefit of him. What is the word of the year that we've been throwing around and using? Versatility.
0: Oh, what is that word? That's right, yeah.
1: Like, man, he provides so much value with the amount of things that he can do at such a high clip that I think that's what really makes him a superstar for us.
0: I'm excited about the physical nature of his game, potentially being closer to that line of scrimmage a majority of the time. If he's lining up in the slot, you know, he's going to be at that line. He's going to be a presence pre-snap that quarterbacks are going to have to worry about. And his intellect is a major weapon for him as well. He's going to be able to diagnose plays pre-snap, film study that he's picked up. He's going to be able to blow up a lot of plays just being close to the action, being close to that line of scrimmage. You know, I really think that him transitioning towards the inside, going from the outside corner to now being more of a slot corner primarily, it's going to really benefit him for the next couple of years of his career, the final couple of years of his career. And he's going to make a ton of plays for the Steelers this year. He made a ton of plays for the Steelers last year. Then they had to pull him back to safety because they had no other choice. And he did a good job doing that for them. But I think it kind of took away from him being in more of a playmaking role.
1: Yeah, I just keep thinking about that play on the Jets. The Jets play, man.
0: The final play. The final Garrett play, Wilson,
1: man.
0: Right?
1: That's what we were talking about. That's what superstars do, man. That's what you're known to do. Close out games, making big-time plays and big-time games. The plays that everybody remembers. And I think he's going to have more opportunity to do that.
0: And that play, in particular, illustrates that physical nature that we're talking about. Because that wasn't like he, you know, stuck with Wilson in the route, you know, stride for stride, and then stuck the hand in front and batted the ball away. He waited till that ball was in Wilson's chest and then closed and bang, laid the hammer. Wilson had no chance to hold on to it. Perfect timing, too.
1: Oh, perfect.
0: From Jalen Ramsey to know exactly when to hit him, not get the PI because you're there too early, but also not be there late enough where he's able to secure that sucker, where he can take a big hit and not have it get jarred free for the incompletion. So that really illustrates just that physical nature for him. And if you're going to play in that slot corner, Vince, like, I'm not wrong to say, like, you're going to have to help in run support too. Like, you're going to have to be able to stop the run. And I have no problems with Jalen Ramsey there.
1: Without a doubt, I think one of the major benefits to what he does is being able to come on those nickel blitzes. Like, I've always been an advocate for
0: the old Mike Hilton thing, right?
1: The old Mike Hilton nickel blitzes. We're the Pittsburgh Steelers.
0: It works all the time.
1: It's going to be five-man pressure, guys. We're gonna send five at you. That's kind of what we do. It's what we've been doing for forever. But Jalen being able to be that fifth rusher, getting on the edge, scraping down the line of scrimmage, kind of in that TJ Watt backside scrape, chasing down plays, being very physical at the line of scrimmage. He definitely can do that. He's no stranger to mixing it up in the blitz game.
0: Yeah, I'm looking at this right now. Jalen Ramsey, career sack total. He has 6 total sacks in his career. He had 3 of those 6 last year for
1: Absolutely.
0: Pittsburgh. I think there was 2 in the Browns game, too. Like, he sacked Gabriel, I believe, twice when he was starting for the Browns earlier in the season and the Steelers played them. So he literally got half of his career total in sacks last year with the Steelers when he was playing more of that nickel, when he was playing more of that slot position. I could see 4 or 5 sacks this season from Jalen Ramsey if indeed they embrace that nickel blitz that we saw Mike Hilton have so much success with and that you see teams around the league have so much success with as well. The Texans game in the playoffs, Jalen Petrie, who plays their slot corner in Houston, that dude was everywhere in that game and a total X factor. And you got Stingley and you got Lassiter, so you're thinking about those guys when it comes to their secondary. Petrie's just as valuable to them. And that role, I think, is really exploding in the NFL. And when you have someone like a Petrie or like a Ramsey, boy, that's a headache for a lot of opposing offenses.
1: Oh, yeah. Oh, yeah. That's a great comparison, too, because they're going to do a lot of similar things with being able to bring Ramsey, putting him in the middle of zones. They're going to be able to play a lot of these These funky type of cover twos too, okay, where you don't know what they're going to be like. You're going to see them line up in one thing, but it's going to just be cover two, but you don't know who's going to be able to play these zones.
0: It's a little disguising.
1: It's going to be a lot of disguising, okay, because Jalen could line up short and he could drop deep. He could play deep half. He can play deep third. He can play in the middle of the field. You kind of want that athleticism in the middle of the field, patrolling the sticks and patrolling in between those hashes. So him being able not only to blitz, line up and lock up slot receivers and athletic tight ends, but also be a great piece in disguise because he's going to be able to play multiple areas of the field and he can line up anywhere and still have the range and athleticism to be able to get to where he needs to get to.
0: Boy, that's music to Steelers fans' ears, disguising a lot of looks on the defensive side of the ball. It just felt like in the previous couple of years, things were too predictable on the Steelers' defense. And I think you've heard other opponents even speak to that, saying, hey, kind of knew what they were doing out there, or it wasn't really hard to figure out what their plan was. And to hear you say that there's going to be more of a disguising of things and coverages aren't going to be what they seem, or pressure looks aren't going to be what they seem pre-snap, come post-snap, that's big for the Steelers. That's a change that is sorely needed for this defense. And Ramsey, since we're focusing on him right now, big part in that change.
1: Yeah, we got stale. The Steelers definitely got stale, and then some of our opponents actually started to out us to the media and kind of clown us a little bit and say how stale we had gotten. So I'm happy to see the new mix of mixing it up. I actually went back and I seen that we did employ the three outside linebacker front. It was Sawyer, Highsmith, Nick Herbig. Nick Herbig was lined up inside. I think we're going to see a lot of that.
0: Yes.
1: And I think Ramsey's going to be a big part of that blitz game too. I think it was a point between 2017, 2021, the Pittsburgh Steelers led the NFL in sacks.
0: Yes.
1: And during that time, we were getting sacks from everywhere.
0: All contributors.
1: Everybody was getting sacks. Outside linebackers, inside linebackers, defensive linemen, DBs, defensive backs, cornerbacks. I think we're going to get back to seeing that.
0: Yeah, it was crazy. It was just like year after year after year leading the league in that category. And then it took a real slip. I mean, it fell down towards the middle of the pack. It's starting to find itself back towards where it's supposed to be, but it was a remarkable feat for the Steelers to do that. But to your point, I don't think you can achieve that kind of consistency as a team year after year after year after year leading the league in sacks if it's not going to be coming from four, five, six different places. Like, yeah, you got your TJ Watt and he'll have 18 sacks, or look at Garrett for the Browns last year setting the sack record. But if like it's 18 plus another like 15 from everybody else, you're going to be middle of the pack as far as the league is concerned.
1: Yeah, for sure. Gotta get those numbers up.
0: Speaking of getting numbers up, I think the offensive side of the ball is going to be putting up a lot of numbers this year on the scoreboard. That's a good transition. You like that?
1: That is. I like that. That was smooth.
0: I got to pat myself on the back on that one. Star power on the offensive side of the ball. We ranked the defense to start that segment. Is Rodgers still your top dog? Is he still your number one star? I'd say this, superstar-wise, yeah, he's probably one of the bigger superstars in the league right now still. Most well-known player for even a casual person. But is he like the best star on the field, or is DK kind of past him as far as that's concerned?
1: He's a quarterback.
0: It's hard to evaluate. It's almost like you separate him, right?
1: You kind of got to separate him. He's a quarterback. I think people still fear Aaron Rodgers. I think Aaron Rodgers still will strike fear in your heart. I know we got some young guns in the AFC. Well, I wouldn't say young guns because these guys are kind of established
0: now.
1: Blake
0: and Burrow and Lamar are veterans all of a sudden.
1: Yeah,
0: right?
1: Yeah, right. So I don't think they're young guns anymore. I think we have a lot of established.
0: Yes.
1: My bad. I apologize. We have a lot of established, talented quarterbacks
0: high
1: in the AFC, high pedigree guys. But I think Aaron Rodgers still scares people. I think you still have to do your due diligence when you're playing the Pittsburgh Steelers. You see Aaron back there because you know he can make plays. He himself can orchestrate and make plays.
0: No, I definitely think there's a fear factor still. I also think that people know that, you know, we get pressure on him, it should be. But here's the thing with Rodgers. Like, the book on Rodgers last year was you get a lot of pressure on Rodgers, it's not going to go well. And that the games where teams got a ton of pressure on him, it did not go well. The Texans playoff game, I think, is the shining example of that. Houston gets pressure on everybody, though, and they make most quarterbacks look like that. Like, people would point out, like, well, Rodgers is old. You get pressure on him. He's not going to be as effective. What quarterback is as effective when you get a lot of pressure on them?
1: I think it's a particular type of pressure that you have to get on veteran, experienced, talented quarterbacks. And not many people are able to get four-man pressure at the clip that a Houston Texans can get. They have a ridiculous four-man rush.
0: Yes.
1: Like, you can't blitz Aaron Rodgers. He's too intelligent for you to get five-man
0: He'll
1: pressure
0: eat you
1: on
0: alive.
1: Now, we have more options for him to be able to get rid of the ball as well. So you can try to sit back and you can do the four-man pressure look, but now we have more options for him to be able to, we have more weapons for him to get the ball to.
0: That was how I thought the Giants,

0: were able to beat those Patriots teams in both of the Super Bowls. They were able to get home with 3-4 guys. Tom Brady wasn't able to play against blitzes. It was harder for him. I mean, the Patriots were an undefeated team that year, but you had like Strahan on that front for the New York Giants. And I don't, was Humanura there at that point? Like
1: it Uzi, was, you had Uzi, you had Strahan, you had JPP,
0: like a very young and upcoming JPP.
1: And then you had Tuck, the Notre Dame grad.
0: It was absurd, but that's how you got to, like to your point, that's how you got to play the Bradys and the Rodgers. Because if you have to commit 5 or 6 guys to just trying to blitz him, boy, that's going to be easy pickings for a quarterback of that intelligence.
1: I mean, now we just got better people to be able to deal with this. We're going to have a better way to be able to deal with this. We're giving Aaron Rodgers more weapons, more means to be able to distribute the ball to these talented guys. So we have more weapons. We're not really concerned with being limited. You're not going to be able to just bracket up DK all day and just tell all the rest of the wide receivers to fight for their lives.
0: Yeah. And I think at the top of the food chain, as far as if we're separating quarterback out of this, DK is your superstar outside of Aaron Rodgers on the offensive side of the ball. I don't even know if there's anybody else that can really push him as far as that's concerned. Like, I don't think Freiermuth's there yet. Pittman's not that kind of player. Rookie Jeremy Bernard, maybe one day. Let's hope. But that's 2-3 years down the road before we'll even know that. DK Metcalf's the guy. And I really hope there's more of a focus this year on feeding that ball to number four. A lot of the game plan is getting it in his hands and letting him make plays with it. As you mentioned yesterday, it's not just him blowing by people running 50 yards down the field for a deep ball. Get that ball in his hands on a quick slant. Get that ball in his hands on a drag. Throw a screen to him because he can be extremely deadly yards after the catch-wise.
1: For sure, and I think we need another one too. Somebody is going to have to blow up and break out this season.
0: Be a star.
1: Very similar to how Gainwell did last year.
0: Yeah,
1: like somebody's going to have to come and just surprise us.
0: Because the Gainwell was a huge surprise.
1: Yeah, for sure.
0: And like as the year went on, it was even more surprising how effective he was. And as teams probably started to wise up to Gainwell, like, hey, the Steelers use him a lot, he was still just as effective. So that's a good call. You have a star in DK Metcalf. You know that. But maybe the most important thing for that Steelers offense isn't Rodgers, DK, the established stars doing their thing. It's someone else elevating to that echelon as well, bringing you a third star there.
1: Dodgeball reference. We need a Pirate Steve. We need a Pirate Steve.
0: Steve the Pirate.
1: We need a Steve the Pirate. We need a guy to come in. We need a guy to come in the last minute. Surprise everybody. Make a big play.
0: Weren't you sad like I was in that movie when Peter LaFleur lost it on him?
1: Oh,
0: you are not a pirate.
1: Crushed him.
0: And he cut his hair and got into the polo. It was terrible.
1: He looked like a stepdad. He went for
0: at the end of the movie, he did. It's the best, though, whenever he opens the treasury. Gar, Steve! Just goes right back to being the pirate. Steve the Pirate, an amazing reference there. Who is going to be that Steve the Pirate, though? Is it Pat? Is Freiermuth the guy that steps up and becomes kind of that star status on the offensive side of the ball? Maybe it's the running back room again, right?
1: Oh,
0: like Gainwell last year. Maybe it's Rico Dowdle this year. Maybe he... I'm really intrigued with hearing him catching things out of the backfield in practices and in training camp because I was disposed to thinking that was Warren's role and Dowdle's just going to be hand the ball off in between the tackles. But if he's able to do that and be a pass catcher as well, that will add fuel to this fire of the conversation of maybe he's the guy that steps up and becomes that third guy.
1: I'm interested to see what the running back room is going to be like. I'm excited about it. I think they have the most security to me because I was thinking about what we were talking about yesterday when I said I don't think they're stars, and I didn't mean that as a diss. What I was just saying is like I'm actually very confident in them because I believe that they're going to perform. I don't think they have the greatest margin of error when it comes to performance. I think they're going to be the most consistent, but I also think that they could boom. Like, I think we could see a big surprise and gain out of those guys, too. Like, what could it be if we actually commit to the running game, if we need to run a game? The potential is definitely there.
0: NFL football doesn't start until next week, but there's football being played. College is in full swing. It's week 1, so we'll take a quick look at some of the college football action that's going on this week and some of the storylines going on. We're both college football fans here on this show. We're fans of the sport of football, first and foremost. On this show here. So we'll talk a little college next. Got a lot more Steelers talk to get into as well as the show goes on. We're going to take a look at the Falcons later on today, start to dig into week 1's opponent for Pittsburgh. A lot on the way on the Steelers Blitz at Steelers Nation Radio, all a part of the Steelers Audio Network.
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3: Heading into the last holiday weekend of the summer, and the highest volume of traffic, they say, is between noon and 8 this evening. Heading

0: into the city right now, it's slow on the Parkway West, halfway down the hill, Parkway East, Edgewood, Swissvale. A Bonnie Diver, total traffic.
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12: Yeah, I'm a big fan of college football.
11: Florida State's your team, obviously.
12: Florida State, we picked up a dub. We're on the right track.
11: That's right. You're 1-0 before a lot of other teams even have a chance to play a game.
12: We're on the right track, baby. Let's keep it going, Mike. Let's keep it going.
11: Tough year for you last year, too. Oh, so you got to bounce back this season.
12: Let's not bring that up. We're looking forward. We're looking in the future. That's behind us. We're going to do a
11: lot
12: better.
11: Who you got this week?
12: Who do we have? I don't know.
11: I think it's somebody small school once again. I don't think you're playing anybody big. You played New Mexico State to start the season. Oh, actually, I take that.

0: back. You got a conference game this week.
1: Oh, SMU.
0: You play Labor Day. That's right.
1: We play SMU, I forgot.
0: You play Labor Day against SMU. That's a big deal right there, getting that conference game early. Playing a conference game super early in the season always tickles me a weird way.
1: Like, I love it. I like it.
0: You want to get those big games out of the way early?
1: Well, we used to play Miami for Labor Day. We used to have those big-time Miami Labor Day games.
0: That's your big rival, right?
1: Yeah, that's a huge rival for us. And they used to be exciting because you know that you got to prepare all training camp for that. And that's what you're looking forward to.
0: You know, Florida State, Vince, is a school that in this new landscape of college football, the thing that I think is the worst thing that's happened in college football is that a lot of rivalries have just come and gone, and historic rivalries. You guys have kept on a hold of yours, though. You play Florida still every year at the end of the season on Thanksgiving weekend, and you play the U every year, too. Now, they're in the conference, so it's easier to match up against Miami, but kudos to Florida State for keeping the Florida rivalry alive, because like look at me as a Pitt fan. There's no Pitt Penn State. There's no Pitt West Virginia every year. Like, not every school keeps their big rivals still in the mix every year.
1: Well, we were the only true Florida team that could be the Kings of Florida, because we actually do play the other big three teams. I mean, Florida won't play Miami because they're
0: not
1: scared.
0: Consistently.
1: They
0: right?
1: want to say that, well, we already play in the SEC and it's so hard. Boo hoo, man.
0: I hate Suck that SEC up. Excuse. Our conference is the toughest conference in the world. We should play a bunch of cupcakes to start the season.
1: Ah, nobody wants to hear that, man. Play Miami, Florida. We do it. We play you guys both. Come on, man. You can do it.
0: As far as the local teams are concerned, Pitt kicks off their season against Miami of Ohio. That's a pretty interesting matchup, Vince, just because Miami of Ohio is obviously Ben Roethlisberger's school, probably the greatest athlete to come out of Miami of Ohio. Did Kyle Korver go to Miami of Ohio, too? I think the sharpshooting NBA player was a Miami of Ohio Redhawk. I might be mistaken on that, but Ben's better than Kyle Korver anyway.
1: Ben's so definitely better.
0: That doesn't even matter. But I'm just trying to think of another athlete. But it's his school, and he's playing in the house that he built, Acrisure Stadium / Heinz Field, for the majority of the time that Ben was playing there. I have to imagine Big Ben's going to show his face this weekend at the AC, and it has to be a pretty cool experience for him and for that Miami of Ohio program.
1: For sure, it's definitely going to be a big
0: Kyle
1: experience.
0: Kyle Korver
1: for
0: went
1: him.
0: To Creighton.
1: Man, you blew it.
0: I blew it big time.
1: I think it's going to be interesting for Ben, man. That got to be exciting for him, know what I mean? Have his alma mater come out there, and he's back in Heinz Field, Acrisure Stadium, in the Steelers Stadium, watching them play. That got
0: to
1: be cool.
0: It has to be, and I'm extremely nervous that it was Wally Szczerbiak. That's who I was thinking of. I got my white sharpshooting three-pointer specialists confused. Wally Szczerbiak was the one that went to Miami of Ohio. Anyway, Pitt's always got to be on alert when a MAC school comes in. I get a little nervous about that. Like, those MAC schools have some teeth sometimes. Like, they're a tricky customer. I'm not trying to make it out to be like the MAC is this power conference that everybody's sleeping on, but you got like two or three teams in that conference every year, Vince, that can sneak up to the Power Four and give them a tough test.
1: I think Miami, Ohio is one of those teams,
0: they
1: too.
0: Man.
1: They also have a wide receiver from Woodland Hills that's going to be starting this week.
0: Miami, Ohio?
1: Yeah, he's going to be returning home. It's Scoop Smith, 5'5". 160
0: feeling a little extra juice.
1: He's a little firecracker, man. He's a kick returner, slot gadget guy. So he's going to be feeling it, man. I know he's probably going to request like 30 tickets.
0: Trust me, I go to Pitt games all the time. There's plenty of tickets to go around.
1: Oh,
0: to
1: man,
0: request. He'll be able to get in, no problem. No problem at all. Let's see, West Virginia, they host Coastal Carolina, the Chanticleers, one of my favorite nicknames in all of college football.
1: How do you feel about the turf? How do you feel about the colorful turf that they have?
0: The Chanticleers at Coastal Carolina. It's like a teal, right?
1: Yeah,
0: it's
1: it
0: like
1: is.
0: A kind of like a turquoisey kind of thing. I don't know. It's a little weird. Boise State's like the one that was like first and foremost through the door when it comes to that with their blue turf up in Boise. I think Eastern Washington, who is an FCS program, has red turf.
1: Have red. I'm not a big
0: it's funky.
1: Fan.
0: It's funky.
1: I give Boise a pass because they were the originators of it. Like,
0: it's kind of like your unique thing.
1: Yeah. Everybody else, boo.
0: Well, red's just really weird, too. Like a red, at least turquoise and blue kind of looks a little bit similar to green. Like it's kind of on the same shade, kind of same spectrum.
1: Nah, not really, nah. Boise, you get a pass.
0: Compared to red?
1: Yeah, red is really out there.
0: Way out there.
1: Hold on,
0: yeah.
1: Somebody has gray, too, I think.
0: Ooh, a gray field?
1: I think Eastern Michigan has
0: now
1: gray.
0: That's just, boring. Eastern Michigan, we should ask Charlie. Charlie Batchelor, no, for sure.
1: Ooh, we should. Not a big fan of the colorful turf.
0: And then the Big Ten local team, Penn State, they're playing Northern. Oh, no, excuse me. That's Iowa. They're playing Marshall. So a little bit of a local-ish game there for Penn State. Marshall's another one of those teams, man. Like, I don't think they're in the MAC right now, but they're one of those, like, sneaky programs that you got to worry about. I believe they went to Notre Dame a couple of years ago and gave the Fightin' Irish either a scare or maybe even just beat them outright. But the Thundering Herd, not one that you can sleep on. And for Penn State to have a new head coach, too, and they're

0: basically like the Iowa State Cyclones transferred to Happy Valley. He came from Iowa State, took his whole team.
1: Took his whole team.
0: Be interested to see how that start goes. That's a lot of pressure being the coach for the first time at a school like that, at a program like Penn State.
1: You for sure don't want to blow that first
0: one. Not that first game against Marshall, you don't.
1: You don't want to blow that first one. Big game for Penn State.
0: Because, you know, the knock on Franklin was he would beat teams like this all the time. It was when you would step up the weight class to the Ohio States and the Michigans that he would always fall short. That got old after a while with Penn State fans. You know what gets old really quickly? Losing to the bad teams and not taking care of business against the Marshals. Like, you can upset Michigan this year, Ohio State this year, but if you lose like two or three to some scrubby dub dubs, that's going to get you out of there a lot faster than it did with James Franklin. They're going to get sick of you a lot faster than that. As far as college football as a whole is concerned, Vince, you know, Ohio State's ranked number one right now. Notre Dame, I heard, is the betting favorite as far as winning the national championship is concerned. And then there's Texas that's just looming there, too. Tons of talent and the Arch Manning phenomenon. Arch Manning last year was a very interesting case because obviously struggled it against Ohio State the first game of the season. As the year went on, though, I think Arch really developed into one of the better quarterbacks in college football. And I think this year he could be poised to actually follow through on some of that Heisman hype that he's had.
1: I hope so. But, man, how much damage did Matt Patricia and boys do to his confidence and his psyche, man? Like, he was seeing ghosts out there.
0: You threw him in the fire week
1: Goodness
0: one.
1: Gracious.
0: And I don't care that his name is Manning. Like, that's tough for anybody to be able to go into Ohio State and take on a NFL caliber, Super Bowl champion caliber defensive coordinator in Matt Patricia. Kudos for him to bouncing back the rest of the year like he did.
1: For sure.
0: You know what I think helps him with the confidence, Vince, is his legs. Like,
1: yeah, he's much more mobile than I thought.
0: He's not Peyton or Eli as far as moving is concerned. Like, that dude's going to run for like 100 yards in some games. I think maybe even at the NFL level sometimes.
1: I'm not sure. Isn't his dad was the wide receiver.
0: His dad was Cooper.
1: His dad was Cooper, the wide receiver for Ole Miss. So, yeah, it kind of makes sense.
0: It does a little bit. Cooper was a really good athlete, too. Committed to Ole Miss. I can't remember exactly what he has an illness, though, like a disease that kept him out of playing at Ole Miss. Like, he wasn't able to follow through with it, but Cooper was considered the athlete of the Manning family. So, yeah, I guess it does make sense. But that can really help a young quarterback when he's trying to grow into himself at the position, is if my first, second, and third read aren't there, I can just take off and run. Like, my fourth read is my legs. My third read is my legs. So I think Arch Manning is poised to have a big year this year. They got to play Ohio State in a week, week two. So going to be a pretty intriguing rematch.
1: Yeah, that's going to be a huge game.
0: Big game.
1: I'm super
0: big
1: excited
0: game.
1: About it.
0: I have to bring this up, too, before we go to break. Last night, Colorado versus Georgia Tech was the big game. It was insane.
1: Insanity.
0: Georgia Tech blew it with like 50 seconds left. Great drive by Colorado's young quarterback. Get down the field. Great pass for a touchdown, too. Colorado's up 14-13. The first play for Georgia Tech goes like 45 yards into field goal range. I'm thinking, I can't believe Colorado's going to blow this. Then Georgia Tech just like sits on the ball, squats on it, doesn't move it any further, content with like a 40-yard field goal.
1: Too conservative.
0: Not a chip shot in college either. And then the not a chip shot ends up getting blocked anyway by Colorado. Just an insane ending that kind of reminded you right away how crazy college football is. It's bedlam out there.
1: Man, it's so exciting. And I love Deion. Deion's so good for football. Like, Deion is so good for football because he's so polarizing, man. Like, he has that Floyd Mayweather effect. Like, some people just tune in just to see him lose.
0: People were watching, rooting for the Yellow Jackets. They didn't even know Georgia Tech was a team before last
1: didn't
0: night.
1: Even know. They can't wait to just dogpile on Deion. You got some people who's huge fans of him, so I think he's great for the game. We're paying attention to Colorado football.
0: Right. Like, and then you have an ending like that.
1: It's like, man, that's going to get even more attention, and people are going to be talking. We're talking about it today.
0: I don't know if you saw this either, but Rutgers hosted the University of Massachusetts yesterday. UMass hadn't won a football game in over 600 days. Rutgers was a 29-point favorite at home. UMass won 37-21. I mean, it wasn't even like UMass had some fluke 10-7 victory where Rutgers couldn't get anything. They put up 37 points.
1: Man.
0: Rutgers is a bottom-feeding team in the Big Ten, which you can't lose to a team that you're a 28-point favorite to and a team that hasn't won in two seasons.
1: Man, that's crazy.
0: It's a crazy upset.
1: Would you even consider that a rivalry? Aren't they pretty close to
0: Rutgers
1: each other?
0: Rutgers and Massachusetts. Massachusetts is just such a nothing kind of NCAA program that I feel like, how could it be a rivalry?
1: How could it be?
0: I feel like they barely play each other. The funny part about upsets like

0: Like that too is like, you know, UMass got paid by Rutgers to play that game.
1: Yeah, man.
0: Like they got a ton of money and beat their ass.
1: I mean, that's just the new age of football. There's so much parity in college football now because anybody could just transfer in. You could get anybody. You could have a guy that was a four-star 4 years ago that got some delinquent charge and he got kicked out and now he's at a program that he never should have been at and he's starting. Or you could just go and pay a guy who was a freaking JUCO All-American that nobody's ever heard of before and he flew under the radar and somehow he's some stud running back out of West Texas Chapel. It's like, man, it's a beautiful thing.
0: Well, there's the bell. Looks like we're done with going back to school this time. When we come back, we will switch our attention back to the NFL level, and let's take an early look at the Atlanta Falcons, the Steelers' week one opponent. We'll really dive in deep on them next week as we build up towards the game in game week, but a little quick look at the Falcons next, what they're going to be bringing to the table, and how much of a test that'll be for the Steelers' week one. That's next on the Steelers Blitz, Tom Opperman and Vince Williams on Steelers Nation Radio, part of the Steelers Audio Network.
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3: Heavy delays with work going on the turnpike. This is on the westbound side. As you're heading past Allegheny Valley, watch for some slowdowns. Heading into Pittsburgh, you've got slowdowns on the Parkway West, just over the top of the hill on the inbound trip. 51 slow past Whited Street, heading towards the tunnels. I'm Bonnie Diver, Total Traffic.
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6: Pittsburgh Steelers actually getting to open at home this year at Acrisure Stadium. That's a bit of a rarity for the Steelers. I believe they did a couple of years. The Kenny Pickett year when he was a starter was a home opener against the San Francisco 49ers. Let's all hope that this one against the Atlanta Falcons goes a lot better than that one did against the Niners. Niners came in here and took us to the woodshed. But it's very rare for the Steelers to get that first game at home. Usually you guys were starting on the road, Vince. The Pirates schedule always got in the way. The Buccos were playing at home. You can't really split the parking lots up. So Steelers had to take a back seat there. But this year you get to play that opener as a home opener. Does that have a different feel to it that you're not on the road for your opening game, that you get to do it in front of the home crowd? Or is the home opener, whether it's week one, week two, week three, whenever it comes?
7: To me, the home opener is the home opener. I'm just a villain at my heart. At my heart, I'm a villain.
6: You like shutting the crowds
7: up. I love going on the road that first game and people's all excited about their offseason and going in there
6: optimism
7: and actually just
6: crazy.
7: Smashing them. But for this unit that we have right here, I think it's going to be big for us to have a home opener.
6: Falcons are coming into town for that home opener, and we don't want to give too much bulletin board material here. At least you won't, but I will. I don't think the Falcons are a very good football team, to be frank. I think that they're a bottom feeder when it comes to the NFC. The NFC South is a very open division this year. Were the Panthers 9-8 last year? Maybe even 8-9, and they won the division. Bucks are always sniffing around ever since Brady went there, and then he transitioned to Baker Mayfield. And got to keep an eye on the Saints. But the Falcons are kind of the one team that I've been writing off when it comes to the NFC South. There's talent there. Bijan Robinson is a major concern week one. Kyle Pitts, I think there's still a breakout there to happen for him. He was good last year. I think he could get to an even better level. I think Drake London is a useful player on the offensive side of the ball. They've got skill on defense. Unfortunately, they're either hurt or suspended right now. But they've got some pieces there, young pieces that they're building towards. But they're in a more dire situation when it comes to the quarterback position than I think even the Steelers are. And I know they have kind of a young guy in Michael Penix. Maybe there's some hope for the future there with him. He can be a franchise guy still. But we didn't see it when he did play for the Falcons in a brief span. And then him having to come back from that injury is always a tough task for a young player to overcome, especially a quarterback. So Steelers are in a better spot, funny enough, in that most important position. And I think they have a comparable roster around that position that's better than the Falcons anyway, too.
7: This is a perfect game for the Steelers. I think it's going to give us an opportunity to answer a lot of the questions that we have. We're going to get an opportunity to see our defensive backs match up against some pretty good pass catchers. We're going to get to see our defensive front actually line up and stop a very, very capable and very, very capable running back.
6: Yes.
7: So that'll answer some questions up front. And yeah, I just think it'll be great. I'm really excited about the new regime and everything coming, this being at home and getting that first renegade and just seeing how they're going to be unveiled as the brand new Steelers. Like, I know they felt like we didn't make a crazy amount of changes. It's still like kind of the same nucleus, but I'm just really excited about it, man. I think, not saying that this is like one of those D3 games that you play in college.
6: Game, right?
7: Yeah, I don't think this is a tune-up game.
6: That doesn't exist in the league.
7: Too much parity in the NFL. But I do think, based on who the Falcons are, this does provide us an opportunity to answer a lot of the questions that we may be having about our

0: team.
1: They just have turmoil at the quarterback position. Tua, Michael Penix, what's it going to be? It looks like Tua's going to get the start week one. And funny enough, the Steelers were the last team Tua faced because he got crushed on Monday Night Football last year for the Miami Dolphins. And after that game, Mike McDaniel put him on the bench. I think it was Quinn Ewers that he threw out there for the remainder of the season. And then Mike McDaniel obviously lost his job. He went to L.A. He's now the O.C. for the Chargers and Jim Harbaugh's staff. But Tua got benched after a game against the Steelers. I wonder what that does to his psyche where, okay, I lost my job to this logo last time in this stadium. And now I got to try to, you know, establish a strong footing on this new job that I'm barely hanging on by with a thread against that same team at this same stadium. Tua doesn't strike much fear into my heart. He has a lot of talent and he had good seasons in the NFL, but I think that is far behind him.
0: With the edge rushers we have and the amount of pressure we're going to be able to put on them, that's what I'm saying. I just think it's a great game for us to go out there and show the whole NFL who we really are and what we're capable of from the defensive side of the ball. And as far as their quarterback situation, I've always used the adage that if you have two, then you don't really have one. And I think that's what we're seeing with the Falcons. Like, they don't have one guy that they trust. They're trying to do the two platoon thing or figure it out. I think the Steelers have an opportunity to come in here and make it clear for them that it isn't Tua.
1: Now, one thing, yeah, I think they will too. Now, one thing that the Falcons do have going for them is there's a lot of familiarity with their head coach and the Pittsburgh Steelers. Kevin Stefanski in the AFC North for a long time for the Cleveland Browns. He won two Coaches of the Year awards with the Cleveland Browns. So he's been around this team, but that was Mike Tomlin's staff.
0: Yeah, no, he hasn't. He was around Mike Tomlin in Dog Rush Fire Zone.
1: And this is a completely different kind of scheme that he's going to have to go up against.
0: For sure.
1: Personnel, there might be some familiarity there, but the personnel is going to be utilized in different ways.
0: Yeah, and I mean, what have we done to the Browns historically? If he wants to have the Browns in the South, good luck bringing that in Acrisure.
1: Well, was it 2001? The last time the Browns came into Acrisure and actually won a regular season game? We don't talk about the COVID year playoff game.
0: Oh, we don't talk about
1: that. But we talk about them not winning a regular season game for decades at Acrisure Stadium. Look, I'm trying to just kind of grasp at straws here when it comes to the Falcons, trying to find an edge that they could have at any possible spot in this game that's not Bijan Robinson, because I think that's the only obvious place that you look at as your main worry if you're the Steelers. Like, if we do our show on the 14th, Vince, the Monday after the game, and the Steelers somehow lose to the Falcons, like, I can almost guarantee you that the main focus of our conversation is going to be how they weren't able to stop Bijan Robinson. Like, that seems to be the only real tangible, scary threat that the Falcons can bring to the table. So I'm just kind of trying to grasp at other things. Like, hey, Stefanski got some familiarity, right? Like, hey, Tua has some skill, right? Drake London's kind of okay, right? But in reality, it's like one guy that you really have to worry about.
0: Yeah, I definitely have to agree with you. That's probably what we're going to be talking about if that happens, is how we couldn't contain and stop the explosive runs from Bijan Robinson.
1: When it comes to stopping Bijan Robinson, too, it's not just running the football. He's extremely effective in the passing game, too. I'm very curious as to how the Steelers are going to assign matchups to Bijan Robinson. Is that Peyton Wilson?
0: I keep saying this is going to be a huge game because I think it's going to be our ends. Everybody thinks it's going to be the front. The front's going to do a good job, but this is going to be a great game to evaluate the middle linebacker play. Whenever I had
1: because
0: to go
1: of that opponent.
0: Oh yes, man. Whenever I had to play against a top tier running back in the league, like, the hairs on the back of my neck would stand up because I knew this was an opportunity for me to actually, like, put my mark on the game. Like, I took it personal. Like, I'm looking at this as Bijan Robinson versus our linebackers. Like, Patrick Queen, Peyton Wilson, what are you guys going to do to get in his face and cause him to have a bad day? You should be covered up. We have health on the defensive line. We got great size, great length, great dynamic edge rushers to be able to set edges. How are you guys going to impact what he does in the game?
1: I think it starts with those inside backers for sure. Could you see Jalen Ramsey getting involved with that at all? As far as that slot position is concerned, maybe taking him if Bijan Robinson goes out for a pass.
0: Yeah, but personally,
1: safety
0: I just
1: coming down.
0: They're so fast. They're so talented. Patrick Queen and Peyton Wilson are so talented. They're so fast. Peyton Wilson self-proclaimed one of the best coverage linebackers in the league. We don't need that help. Let Ramsey guard the tight end.
1: Pitts. I think that's definitely going to be a matchup that you need to. You know, you brought in those inside backers because of their speed. And when you scouted them, if it's Peyton Wilson to draft him, or you picked him up in free agency, if it's Patrick Queen after seeing him play for the Ravens, I'm sure you did some scouting coming out of LSU beforehand too. They were supposed to be able to match up with the Bijan Robinsons, Jahmyr Gibbs, not to the extent where

0: they shut them down. No one's going to shut those dudes down for a full 60 minutes, but limit the damage that they can cause. And so if you're going to go to like a Ramsey, or you're going to bring Brisker down, or you're going to pivot away from them being the guys that cover that, aren't you kind of admitting that they're failing what you initially wanted them to do?
1: I mean, yeah, you got to take a close look at that. And I mean, if you look back at the first time that we played Bijan, 18 carries, 68 yards, 5 receptions, 43 yards, in my opinion, that would be shutting them down.
0: I would take that.
1: I will take that.
0: If that's week one stat line, I will sign up right now in blood for that. And I think the Steelers win that football game. Yeah, I got graphic there.
1: whoa, Tom.
0: Well, I wanted it to count. I want to make sure that people know I mean business. Yeah. But that is a limiting of Bijan Robinson that will lead to wins.
1: Absolutely.
0: If Falcons have that stat line week after week, they're not winning many football games.
1: Oh, yeah.
0: I think it's really big on the inside backers. I agree with you there. Can't ignore Drake London either, though. The reason why I kind of focus more on Bijan Robinson is because I'm so down on the quarterback play for the Falcons that it's easier to get the ball to Bijan Robinson. Like, it's easier for him to be the guy that breaks the game open, whereas Drake London's going to require Tua to make some plays in order for him to then be effective. It's a nice test for Joey Porter Jr. right away, too, because you're playing a top wide receiver, I think, at least someone that's on the ascension. But also there's not that pressure of there's a Joe Burrow that's throwing to him where, like, I could really get cooked here in this game. Like, I just don't think Pitts or London is going to make me lose any sleep simply because they're not going to be effective enough at getting the ball into those guys' hands. And yeah. I think that'll be a problem for Atlanta for the entire year for them.
1: That's exactly what we're saying. What we're saying is when we're looking at the passing game, it's not just the wide receivers versus the defensive backs. It's their offensive line and their quarterback versus our dynamic edge rushers and our dynamic front seven. And that's going to play a huge part of it. Like, can you even get them the ball?
0: Right. And I don't think they can. No matter who the quarterback is for the year of the Falcons, I don't think that they're going to be able to get their guys the ball. On the defensive side of the ball, Atlanta is dealing with some issues as far as their edge rushers are concerned. They're two starters from last year, one suspended, one hurt for the season. So that's a huge, I don't want to call it like a life raft for the Steelers, but it is an easing into the season for their new young offensive line. Because not only are you missing starters for the Atlanta Falcons on that defense, but like, those dudes were legit. Like, they were double-digit sack guys last year. Like, they had a real problem in Atlanta getting pressure on quarterbacks. They spent a lot of draft capital trying to fix that in the 2025 draft class, and it paid off big time for them. Injury luck slows them down for this year, and then, of course, the suspension for off-the-field issues for the other player is going to hurt them as well. But that is luck that the Steelers need to take advantage of, because it was going to be a very, I think, formidable pass rush before these injuries and suspensions happened, and now it seems pretty light as far as the Falcons are concerned. As we just said, Vince, like, you get pressure on Rodgers, that's when he can really start to struggle at this age. So the Falcons seem to be a team that'll struggle to get pressure on teams.
1: And the pressure's on the offensive line to come together. That's why I'm saying it's going to be a big game for everybody, because they shouldn't struggle. The two defensive pass rush stars for the Falcons are going to be out of the game. I don't think the offensive line should struggle. They should go out there and they should play very well.
0: I don't think so either. And again, if you're going to be able to handpick an opponent to try to ease your tackles into things with, it's someone that's going to be playing backups as far as their edge is concerned. So couldn't have picked a better opponent as far as that's concerned, and couldn't have picked a better opponent as far as our defense is concerned in looking at just the turmoil at the quarterback position and how the weapons that they have on offense probably won't be able to be utilized to their full capacity because of that turmoil at the quarterback position. How about this stat? Our producer Gino looked this up. Before Atlanta, there is only two other teams in NFL history that carried more than one left-handed quarterback on their roster. 1991, the Bengals had both Boomer Esiason and Eric Wilhelm. And in 1997, the Jags had both Mark Brunell and Steve Matthews. So lefties are pretty rare. The southpaw quarterback, it's a rare sight. Two of them on the same roster. This is only the third instance that that's happened.
1: And it's definitely weird playing against a left-hand quarterback, too. Because
0: does it throw you off a bit?
1: It throws you off a bit because the play action is kind of reversed. The play action, the boot game is kind of reversed. Yeah. The run game is a little reversed because most teams are right-hand quarterbacks, left-hand teams, but you know, you got a left-hand quarterback, your right-hand team. It's kind of weird, and the ball kind of travels to the right more because their first look, they're going to come out and pull it up. That's where they're going to be looking. So it's different, and it's kind of

0: hard to pick him off because the ball does rotate funny. So it's hard to get
1: lefty.
0: Out of the lefty, the ball is going to have that funny rotation coming out of their hand.
2: So it's even like, it's not to the extent of like a baseball player, you know what I mean? Like that lefty in the batter's box, when that lefty comes up, it's just everything seems like it's like a mirror image of what you're used to. There's a little bit of that element at the NFL level too, when you're playing defense, huh?
0: Definitely, and especially how they put together the offense too. It makes the offense a little backwards a little bit.
2: Right, because your right tackle is what your usual left tackle would be, right?
0: Yeah.
2: Like your blindside guy is now on the other side. It always just looks awkward, too, when you see that left-handed quarterback.
0: It definitely
2: just has
0: looks
2: a weird look on the TV feed. But, like, Steve Young was pretty damn good at it.
0: Mike Vick was pretty damn good at it.
2: What's with the Falcons, by the way, and the lefty quarterbacks? They just seem to have a, kind of like a, they have a type, almost, it seems. Now they have two of them in the fold. I will say this one more thing about the Falcons' defense before we move on here. The secondary has some dudes in it that you have to worry about. A.J. Terrell is a very good cornerback. Jesse Bates is a very good safety. So there's some pieces back there in the secondary. But I don't think it's enough pieces that you have to, you know, worry about Rodgers throwing four interceptions. He'll never do that anyway. And any kind of, like, worry that the passing game is going to completely be shut down for the Steelers in this one. It's not to that. It's, I'm not trying to make it out to be like the Denver Broncos secondary that they're going up against here. The Houston Texans secondary. Just saying that the bright spot, since the edge rushers are down, is probably going to be that safety Bates in that corner Terrell for the Falcons.
0: Yeah, but how well they're going to be able to play without their edge rushers in those plays?
2: Guys up front.
0: Yeah,
2: guys not protecting them.
0: And we know that the Achilles heel of Aaron Rodgers at this point in his career has been pressure. Without that pressure, you know, the coverage is going to start to dissolve as it starts getting extended. That's where Aaron Rodgers makes all of his plays, or the majority of his great plays. So, yeah.
2: I don't want to call any win or any game in week one like a must-win game. It's a long, long season ahead to make up for a loss. And it's also beneficial that you're playing an NFC team, because that won't factor into tiebreakers as far as the AFC playoff picture is concerned. Like, you never want to drop any game, but if you're going to drop a game, losing one to an NFC South opponent really should not come back to bite you, like I said, as far as tiebreaking scenarios are concerned. But boy, this really feels like a game, Vince, that the Steelers need to get under their belt. A, it would be great to get the Mike McCarthy era up and running with a win, be 1-0 heading into New England and have that taste in your mouth. But that schedule becomes a bear towards the second half of the season for Pittsburgh. There's a lot of winnable games early on, and maybe no more winnable than the Falcons. The tricky thing is that week one opponent can sometimes give you a stronger punch in week one than they'll give any other team for the remainder of the season. Like, I think the Jets did that last year to the Steelers. Like, the Steelers got a big-time, good haymaker-level punch from Fields and the Jets, and it took a Boswell 60-yard field goal to finish them off and win that game. But the Jets sucked the rest of the season.
0: Yeah.
2: But week one can just be a very, very weird thing. I don't know if you know Kyle Brandt on Good Morning Football. He always likes the term, week one is a liar, because it lies so much about different. Good teams play down to certain levels. Bad teams play up. Once you get to week three, week four, you really start to see who's who in the NFL.
0: Yeah, and then also everybody wants to beat the Steelers. I mean, Kevin Stefanski coming back, he's like, man, they're vulnerable. They're going through transition period right now. I have had great success versus them. I can come in there and sneak one on them. Know what I mean?
2: He's doing the same thing that Mike McCarthy's trying to do.
0: He's trying
2: to get his Atlanta Falcons tenure off on that right foot. And you're right about the logo. Like, everybody wants to beat Pittsburgh. They're in that group of, like, Dallas, Pittsburgh, Green Bay. Like, it's just, there's a different level of attention paid to that opponent.
0: And I think it'll be great for the fans to get another win. Last time we were all in that stadium, it was sad times.
2: Yeah.
0: Sad times.
2: The Houston game.
0: Yeah, we want to shake that off. Let's go ahead and put that to bed, shake it off, start this season off on a positive note.
2: No question about that. When we come back, speaking of a positive note, we'll hear from the former head coach of the Pittsburgh Steelers, who had some crazy optimism as far as expectations for the Steelers season is concerned. That's on the way next. It's Vince Williams. It's Tom Offerman. It's the Steelers Blitz on Steelers Nation Radio, a part of the Steelers Audio Network.
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1: Last summer holiday weekend coming up, and the busiest time to be on the roads for traveling will be between noon and 8 this evening. Right now, seeing some slowness on the turnpike on the westbound side past Allegheny Valley. That's from an earlier accident. Parkway west into the city, you've got brake lights

0: 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I'm Bonnie Diver, Total Traffic.
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2: Variable clouds today with scattered showers and thunderstorms expected. A bit cooler than yesterday. A high of 80. Tonight, more scattered storms, some may be severe at times, dropping down to an overnight low of 64.
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13: It's a new chapter for Steelers head coach Mike McCarthy as he now tries to take over his third NFL franchise and guide them to success like he did with the Dallas Cowboys and certainly like he did with the Green Bay.

0: Bay Packers winning a Super Bowl, but it's also a chapter for the old Steelers head coach, a new chapter for the old Steelers head coach, Mike Tomlin, now on NBC as an analyst. Really starting to see that get ramped up, too. He's starting to make the rounds, Vince, on like a bunch of shows this week as they're getting ready for his first regular season broadcast on Wednesday when the Seahawks play the Patriots to open up the season. He was on in the preseason already, had an NBC broadcast under his belt, was a star. They were at the Hall of Fame game, had like four things that went viral already. Already has a commercial with the camel and hump day that's gone pretty viral. All these clips, we're going to play one of them in a second, have gone viral from the shows he's gone on. It has been immediate superstardom for Mike Tomlin stepping into that analyst role.
1: Doesn't surprise me at all.
0: You played under him your entire career.
1: I played underneath him. A lot of times he kept a lot of his personality kind of away from the media so that he could put on a much more serious persona. So I'm happy to see him thrive and I always knew that he would thrive.
0: So you guys saw it behind closed doors more so than maybe we would at the podium.
1: Oh, for sure. You know what I mean? So I got to spend a lot of time with him personally, just talking to him. So it was no surprise.
0: You knew he was coming.
1: He's never coming back to coach football.
0: I was just going to ask you that.
1: He's never coming back.
0: As a former player, I think it's important that we figure out your thoughts on that. Most people think the other way. No, most people think he's coming back.
1: Absolutely not. He's never coming back. I generally think that this is the next stage of his life, and he's going to have so much success here because of the type of personality that he has, the type of information that he has. I'll never forget one time I walked into his room and he was putting his football board together and he was talking about it and going all the way through it. And I was like, Mike Tomlin, like, people don't know this much about football. Like, the amount of knowledge that you have and the way that you're able to...
0: It's not normal.
1: The way he's able to speak about it, it's like his skill in speaking is so high. And getting you to be able to understand advanced concepts and make it into digestible, almost viral type moments too. Like, he can say something, it'll just stick and it'll just pop and it'll just blow up, and it's very relatable and everybody loves it. And I think that's much better suited for TV than it is for football games.
0: Well, let me ask you this too. I mean, like, that's probably part of what made him such a great coach and why he's a walking gold jacket as well, as far as the coaching aspect is concerned.
1: Without a doubt.
0: Because to be able to not only have the knowledge like you just laid out and that board that you walked in on and say, Coach T, no one else thinks like this. Like, how does your brain, like, how are you able to do this? But then to be able to speak it to you, to translate it to other players, to teach it and have it stick, that's the biggest skill there. Like, you can have all the knowledge in the world, but if you're not able to impart that knowledge onto your players in a way that they're going to understand and get, what's the point of it? You're not going to be a very successful coach.
1: And now he doesn't. Now he can do that. Talk to the regular common man and doesn't have to be judged by the outcomes of the things that he say, which is even better for him because he already went through a whole career of having to do that.
0: And you think that that on top of it's really comfortable in those studios. I mean,
1: it's
0: air conditioning. There's catering. It's everything. Like, they drop like all your talking points basically down for you. Like, you just have to go be Mike Tomlin. Like, you just have to go turn on the star power and the charm once the cameras turn on. Like, everything you're saying and all the stats are already fed to you. Like, I could see how someone could get real comfy in that chair and not want to go back to the grind of coaching.
1: Like, he never has to win a playoff game ever again. He's already accomplished so much in the coaching world. If he came back,
0: the resume's already,
1: he would be doing himself a disservice. Like, he's good. He's gonna go to the Hall of Fame. He is, in fact, a fantastic coach, regardless of what the haters try to say. And now he's going to be fantastic in another avenue of his life.
0: For a long, long time, I
1: think. Kudos to him. Shout out to you, Mike T.
0: No, definitely. And I think he can do this for a long, long time. I think he's already kind of like established himself as like the superstar, like the number one NFL analyst. And he's done one preseason broadcast. But like, he hit that so far out of the park, like, I'm trying to think of some of the other analysts that you have, like some of the other pundits that are on some of the other shows. Like, Mike Tomlin is already, I think, in front of them, and that gap is just going to keep growing and growing and growing. We talked about the comfortability of the job. Being thought of like that in the public eye, too, will make it real easy to stick with that job, too.
1: It's so funny because we always used to, like, make jabs at him about it. We used to always be like, yo, Mike, like, you're going to be great at this. I would never do it. I would never go on TV. You're not going to get me up there. I would never do it. And I'm like, Coach T, this is America, man. Everybody has their price.
0: Networks have a lot of money.
1: They have a lot of money. And you have a lot of information, man. So never say never. And obviously, it wasn't never. It happened immediately.
0: Yeah, right. We don't have this soundbite, but we're going to play one that he was on the Rich Eisen show. He was talking about the Steelers and their potential to be in the Super Bowl. But before we get to that, kind of along the lines of him never coming back to coaching in almost every one of these.

0: instances of him talking in his first Football Night in America broadcast and these interviews, they all asked him, like, how are you adjusting? Like, your entire life, basically, your adult life has been football and training camps. And this time of the year, I'm sure, like, your body kind of feels a little bit weird not doing that. And he has always said, Vince, that it's amazing how much fun or how easy it has been to adjust to just chilling, to just being able to sit back and chill. And if you don't have that itch, like right now, like in the immediacy after you retired, like if you're already feeling comfortable sitting back and going to his daughter's gymnastics meets in Georgia and being dad and then, you know, being on Football Night in America and focusing your attention towards being an analyst, like all of that stuff, like it's just, again, it's going to make it, I think, really, really easy for him to not get that itch to go back. If he's not feeling it right now, right in this first year, why would he feel it next year or the year after that or the year after that? The further he gets away from it, I feel like the further he's going to be comfortable in this new role.
1: Mike Tomlin and all coaches sacrifice a ridiculous amount in order to be NFL head coaches. And I think that he kind of, his coaching ran its course. So I don't think he really has anything to come back to. What has he not accomplished? What has he not done?
0: Well, that's the other thing. Like, there's nothing else to do. It would only probably be from like a sense of a personal challenge, right? Like, let me see if I can do it again.
1: He has one. He has something to focus on. You know what I mean?
0: Being
1: an analyst. Go be the best analyst that you can be. Like, this is just his first year. He's already doing well. Imagine what he's going to look like when he applies the full effort and he gets 3 or 4 more years into this.
0: When he's
1: comfortable,
0: yeah.
1: When he's comfortable.
0: And plus, then he'll start to really, his personality will start to drive the bus more so as far as how those shows go. Here's what Mike Tomlin had to say, though. He joined the Rich Eisen show. There's a little bit of Rich Eisen in this clip as well. On the prospects of the Steelers potentially being a Super Bowl contender this year.
2: Right, but do you think they can make the Super Bowl, Mike Tomlin?
3: I certainly do. I think that's the only reason Aaron comes back. He believes it. I believe it. I don't think he comes back if he doesn't believe that. I think that they got the bones of having a good unit in all three phases. Certainly, they're probably not being talked about in the ways that some others are being talked about, but that can be a good motivator and a catalyst for them as well. I think they got high expectations, and I think they should have high expectations.
0: That's music to every Steelers fan's ears. The old coach, Mike Tomlin, who we all love, saying that this team could definitely get to the Super Bowl. Now, granted, I think he's going to say that because Mike T's always going to have love for the Pittsburgh Steelers. But you also can't just say outlandish things now in your new role, right? Like, you can't be on the TV and be like, the Browns are going to win the Super Bowl this year. People aren't going to take you seriously. You're not going to have any credibility. Steelers aren't that type of team, though. There's credibility behind what Mike Tomlin was saying there. And I like, Vince, how he framed it around Aaron Rodgers, too, and how he doesn't think Aaron would come back and play this year if he didn't think that this team has the potential to go on a playoff run, get to the AFC Championship game, maybe flirt with the Super Bowl. Maybe that's not the case. Maybe this team can't do that. But Aaron Rodgers at least believes that. And Mike Tomlin speaking to that, I think, why would he waste his time, Rodgers, right? Like, why would he come back for a team that looked like they were going to go 7-10? If he didn't see something in this team, potential, then like Mike T was saying, Rodgers wouldn't have even come back.
1: I think it's two parts to this, right? First of all, I think that Aaron Rodgers seen the team and he had the confidence in the team and the organization and what they'd be able to accomplish because of what they were able to. Guys, I said it earlier in this week, we won the division last year.
0: You keep reminding, like, everybody that.
1: I know everybody keeps making it seem like we were such a trash team last year. I know we underperformed, but we only underperformed because we always have these Super Bowl expectations or deep playoff push expectations. And yes, it has been a drought, but we still do have those expectations. But we had a pretty good team. We had some crazy injuries happen to us.
0: Yes.
1: I mean, we had some turmoil that happened to us, and we weren't able to pull it off. But, man, we are a good team. The bones of the team is a good team. And now we actually have better, in my opinion, better infrastructure. We have more coaches. We have better staffing. I think we're going in a different direction that is more in line with the rest of the NFL. I know Pittsburgh Steelers has always been a left-handed team, but we kind of needed an update. We needed a facelift.
0: And you know who knew that too? Mike Tomlin.
1: And then
0: he stepped aside on his own accord. Art Rooney came out and said, I wanted to bring Mike back. I wanted Tomlin to be the coach. There was not going to be a discussion about moving on from our end of things. This was a Mike Tomlin decision. And I remember when he talked to TJ Watt and the team and announced it to him, he brought up a lot of those things. Like, I want to see what this group can do with some fresh ideas. I want to see what something new can bring to the table for you guys. he put a lot of it on himself.

0: too, just saying, you know, like, I feel like I haven't been able to get you guys that playoff win, and maybe it's time for somebody else to try to do that. So, like, he had the self-awareness before anybody else that maybe this team needed something newer.
1: And Aaron still believes in himself.
0: Yes.
1: We talked about the amount of talent that the quarterbacks in the AFC have, but clearly Aaron just feels like he can compete and he can go out there and he can beat up on those guys. And he felt that, and now he has more pieces to be able to do it. So I think the combination of those two things, yeah, I'm very high on this team. I for sure think we're going to win at least one playoff game, without a doubt. And secondly, I don't think it's too far-fetched to say we couldn't make a deep playoff run and challenge for the Super Bowl.
0: Well, once you win the first game, yeah, it can really just be a snowball rolling downhill after that. There's a ton of momentum that comes off of one playoff win going into that next playoff round. So when you win one, why not win the next one? You have a chance.
1: I just think when you look at the team, right? Like, when you look at the team on paper, do you say to yourself, is this team better than we were last year?
0: Yes.
1: The answer is yes.
0: Yes, it is.
1: Was this team a horrible team last year? No.
0: Good team last year. Division winner last year.
1: So just looking at it from that perspective, I think that's what Aaron did, looking at himself, looking at the man in the mirror. Can he still compete? Check the box. Yes. Is this a good team? Check the box. Yes. This infrastructure around this team is moving in a positive,
0: direction. Yeah, sounds like a good idea.
1: Like in vogue or just contemporary.
0: Okay.
1: More of a contemporary type direction, catching up with the rest of the NFL teams in the
0: modernizing
1: league. They're more modernizing team. And I think he's seen that. Check that box as well. Bang. I think that those three things right there gives us hope that we are a competitor.
0: Yeah, there's no doubt the team's better than it was last year in my mind. And, you know, other teams are allowed to get better too around the league. But I don't view the Ravens as getting egregiously better this offseason. Like, I don't think they took like this light year leap forward as far as the team is concerned. Bengals did some good things, but again, it's not like they were just like, wow, they won the NFL offseason. They did moves like the LA Rams did. So like, yeah, the Bengals and the Ravens got better too with the Steelers, but you were better than both of those teams were last year and you got better yourself.
1: Yeah.
0: And again, it's not like they blew you out of the water. Like, Dexter Lawrence is a big move and a good trade, but there's still questions about that Cincy defense. There's still questions about Joe Burrow staying healthy. Ravens have questions on their defense, and Lamar Jackson has questions as well. So it's not like there's a flawless team in the AFC North this year that you would say, there's no way the Steelers can beat them. They definitely can.
1: I agree.
0: Let's take a look at, we're talking about Super Bowl contenders. Let's wrap up the show and try to narrow down like who the legitimate Super Bowl contenders are this year in both conferences. Like, if really probably only a handful of teams in each conference that can probably really knock that door down. This is the NFL, though. I don't think anybody would have put Seattle in that category last year, and look what happened. But we'll get into kind of like the contenders, the top of the food chain as far as the league is concerned next. It's the Steelers Blitz on Steelers Nation Radio. Tom Opperman and Vince Williams, all heard on the Steelers Audio Network.
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3: We may be going into a holiday weekend, but they're still doing work on the roadways, and it's causing you a slowdown. On the Parkway West, it's heavy from Carnegie to the top of the hill. Slowdowns Parkway East starts from about Edgewood-Swissville or a little before. And on 70, you've got slowdowns near Belle Vernon. I'm Bonnie Diver, Total Traffic.
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10: Before we get to the Super Bowl contending landscape around the NFL to wrap up today's Steelers Blitz and head yawn into the weekend, we got to continue our countdown of how many games it is until kickoff. We got 9 days now until the Steelers and the Falcons meet. Number nine, that's an obvious one to start with as far as uniform numbers is concerned. That's the Wizard of Oz right now, Chris Boswell. How about this stat Gino was able to pull for us? Boswell has 299 out of 341 field goals made. That's 87.7% of his field goals, and he scored 1,250 points since his first season in 2015. The Steelers have scored a total of 4,093 points since Boswell's first season. Boswell has accounted for 31% of Steelers scoring in the last decade. That's insane, but he's one of the best kickers in the league for a reason. And such a valuable weapon that Mike Tomlin was able to utilize for, like, every time that the Steelers offense for the past decade crosses midfield, crosses that logo, you're essentially walking away with 3 points. And that's got to be such a really safe feeling if you're a head coach that we're going to put up points and we only have to get like 50 yards down the field to do so.
11: Man, I've always held a special place for Boswell in my heart ever since me and Boswell beat the Chiefs at Arrowhead Stadium.
10: Literally. Boswell kicked all the field goals in that game, right?
11: And I tackled Tyreek Hill. So
10: how'd you do that?
11: I ran fast.
10: Faster than you thought you could run, right?
11: That's what I thought I could run. So I like to say me and Bos beat the Chiefs.
10: You did. Got you to the AFC Championship
11: Absolutely.
10: Game. I'll never forget that game, man. Defense was kicking ass in that game, no question about it. And Boswell's that reliable player and had to rely on him last year. Mike Tomlin called him a serial killer after the game against the Jets where he kicked a 60-yard field goal, got them out of that stadium with a win in week one. It's just, there's never moments that seem to crack this dude. And that is probably the rarest thing you can have out of a kicker. A lot of guys these days can kick it from a far away place and they're pretty accurate. But the pressure of an NFL game, especially when it's winning time,

0: that's what separates the truly great kickers and the ones that stay for decades with one team.
1: Also add in
0: overturned.
1: Also add in the fact that he kicks in AFC North. We have some of the worst football conditions ever. He still managed to have this type of success.
0: In his home stadium.
1: In his home stadium.
0: You got that wind coming in from the river on the open side of it. It's not a pretty sight.
1: It's not an easy thing to accomplish.
0: No, it's not. Drew Butler, Daniel Sepulveda, Norm Johnson, Brad Wing, Matt Baer, John Ferrara, George Kick, and Frank Philcock. Some of the other guys that wore number 9. Didn't know half of them. Good producing, Gino, for looking up those players. We're going to do number 8 and number 7 now real quick, too, though, because we got the weekend coming up, so we're not going to be here for those days. Got a trio of quarterbacks at number 8. The current one, Aaron Rodgers, obviously.
1: Yeah.
0: Kenny Pickett, obviously number 8. And do you know the third one I'm going to throw out there?
1: Maddox.
0: Yeah.
1: Let's go, baby.
0: Tommy Gunn. Come on, Tommy man. Maddox. Got the Steelers to the AFC Championship game once upon a time. Had a decent playoff run under his belt, Tommy Maddox.
1: I don't like how Tommy Maddox was the one that came in to replace Cordell.
0: He was after Cordell, yeah.
1: He came after Cordell. After Cordell went 13-3, I think. And I just never said, right? I never liked him.
0: The transition rubbed you the wrong way.
1: I think they gave Cordell a raw deal, and it always made me not really like Tommy that much.
0: Well, you know what? It only took, like, what, 2 more years until Ben Roethlisberger took that job from Tommy and never looked back.
1: You get it how you lose it.
0: Never back.
1: I mean, you lose it how you get it, baby.
0: And then speaking of Ben, is there anybody else at number 7 as far as Sunday is concerned when we're 7 days away from kickoff?
1: Nah.
0: He will be the last person I can guarantee to wear that number. Maybe they don't officially retire it, like Terry Bradshaw's not officially retired, but ain't no one worn 12 since 1983. Ain't no one wearing number 7 again, even if it's not officially in the rafters. And I got a hunch that it probably will be one day anyway.
1: That's for sure the end-all, be-all of that number right there. Like, 7 is done.
0: 7, you just have to say 7, and you know who you're talking
1: you
0: about
1: know
0: when
1: who
0: it
1: you're
0: comes
1: talking
0: to the
1: about,
0: Pittsburgh Steelers.
1: Without a doubt.
0: So we got 9 days right now till kickoff, 8 on the weekend on Saturday, and then 7 on Sunday, just 1 week away between the Steelers and the Falcons. All right, let's take a look at the AFC and the NFC landscape as far as like the true Super Bowl contenders are concerned. And when we were looking at our division, the AFC North, Vince, we found it tough to really assign any of those teams as like nailed on, you can win the Super Bowl this year. Again, as I said in the last segment, Seattle surprised people last year. There's always room for surprises. All 3 of these teams are playoff good. They'll probably make the playoffs, have the chance to do that, the Bengals, the Steelers, and the Ravens. But it is that like next cut above when you're talking about teams that can really lift that Lombardi trophy, have a realistic expectation to do so. And most people would probably say the Ravens, but you and I agree that we don't feel like any team in this division really reaches that height.
1: It's very fair to say that there's a tier list of this thing, and I don't think anybody in this division is in that top tier yet where you can just go ahead and book it and say that they're going to be the ones that can push and make a super deep Super Bowl run.
0: Yeah.
1: I mean, they all could, but you're just not looking at them and saying that they're a definite lock.
0: Agreed. Cincinnati's tempting, but I got to see it play out first with them. They're new defensive additions. I got to see the defense get better, and I got to see Burrow stay healthy. Like, that's just maybe unfair, but it's a factor when it comes to Cincinnati now, is that he gets hurt way too often, and when he does, their seasons go to crap. But when he stays healthy, they pretty much go to the AFC Championship game or the Super Bowl. So it's a real wide spectrum for the Bengals, but I just can't trust them enough to put them in that tier. In the AFC East, the Bills are probably the only team that you would put there. I can hear people right now in Boston being like, are you kidding me? The Patriots just went to the Super Bowl last year. I think they're going to regress this year. They're going to play a tough schedule as a first-place team. Teams are aware of who the New England Patriots are now. I don't think they did much on their defensive side of the ball to address the pass rushing issues that they had in the past couple of years. A.J. Brown's a good piece for Drake May to play with, and I think Drake May's a good quarterback, but I view them as a regression candidate. So I go Bills out of the AFC East as really the only true Super Bowl contender.
1: I do the Bills as well just because it is make or break time for Josh Allen. I think that amount of motivation and pressure on just him specifically is going to push them over the edge to be dominant.
0: In the South, I think Jacksonville's pretty good. I don't think they're at this level yet, but they were a really strong team last year. Trevor Lawrence played well, and that offense was a really tough out for the Buffalo Bills in the wild card round when they had to go to Jacksonville. But they're not a Super Bowl contender. Houston might be, though. The team of the Houston Texans as a whole is certainly a Super Bowl caliber roster. The funny thing is, with them, it's the question at the quarterback position. And usually, like with the Bills, we put them in the contender class because of the quarterback. That's usually the case. But with the Texans, it's the opposite. The rest of the team puts them in that class. Will Stroud hold them back, though?
1: Man, I like the Jags to be right there. I mean, Houston is the Texans right there. But when I really think about the Jags, because I believe in Trevor Lawrence.

0: I'm a fan of Trevor Lawrence.
1: There's too many weapons on that team.
0: They got a lot of weapons. The defense is pretty solid, too. It's just not. Probably Houston. Yeah.
1: It's hard to trust the logo on the side of the Jags helmet, too, right?
0: It is. When you look at it, you just don't want to say it. You don't want to put your faith in that logo.
1: You ever seen the movie Liar Liar with Jim Carrey?
0: Oh, yeah.
1: Whenever he's trying to prove that he can lie and he has like the blue pen in his hand and he's trying to say that it's red and he's like, the pen is red. That's like kind of the vibe I have with the Jags. Like, the Jags are a Super Bowl contender. Oh, no, I can't do it. I can't bring my mouth to make that shape to say those words. Houston, I think, definitely is a contender, though. The AFC West, I think, is the most intriguing division on the AFC side of things. Maybe overall in the NFL, because you got to put the Chiefs in that category still, right? Or have they slipped away from being that nailed on kind of contender because of the year that they had last year?
0: I kind of think they're done with their window. I think
1: really?
0: The dynasty for the Chiefs is starting to slide.
1: Now, could there be another window opening up? Like, could there be like they're down for a little bit and then there's another Mahomes era where he goes for Super Bowls? Kind of like how Brady had a couple of eras within the Patriots dynasty.
0: I don't think the transition has been hard enough for that to happen.
1: Okay.
0: I think it would need to be some hard changes to go into that, or maybe just some transitions that you would need to see to be like, oh man, they've reloaded or they've changed the way they do things. I think they're getting a little stale. I think people are starting, they have figured them out. They're getting a little stale.
1: And Kelce is not a superstar playmaker caliber guy anymore. He's just at the end of his career. They've never replaced that aspect of their offense. Like, Tyreek Hill left. Kelce was still a beast by then. But now that Kelce's starting to fade back, like, who's the guy? You know what I mean? Like, Xavier Worthy, he hasn't taken that mantle yet.
0: Yeah. My sleeper pick is going to be the Chargers, man. Like, I want to see what the Chargers are going to do.
1: If the offensive line can stay healthy.
0: If the offensive line.
1: Slater and all.
0: Mike McDaniel, I think he's going to be able to do with Herbert and that bazooka he has for an arm and opening up that offense.
1: Mike McDaniel's a genius on the offensive side of the ball.
0: He really is. And I think going from the old school hard-nosed way of just running your head into the brick wall that Harbaugh likes to do, and I think mixing that with Mike McDaniel's spread motion concepts and open it up, I think that's going to be great for him.
1: I can't put the Chargers there just yet, though, because Herbert hasn't won a playoff game yet. Got to see him win the playoff game first. Denver is in that class, though.
0: Yeah.
1: The Broncos, to me, are the favorite in the West and maybe the favorite overall in the AFC. But let me throw a butt in there. Bo Nix coming off of that injury is a big deal.
0: I was about to say.
1: The quarterback wasn't healthy at the end of last season.
0: That defense is. They got a Super Bowl caliber defense.
1: Without question.
0: But Bo Nix coming off of that injury, we're just going to have to see.
1: And I like the move for Jaylen Waddle. Like, how he gets introduced to the Denver Bronco offense. That's a big playmaker for them to utilize. So,
0: yeah.
1: I'm high on Denver. In the NFC side of things, you look at that NFC North. I think the Lions are coming with a vengeance this year after missing the playoffs last year. And think about this, Vince. 9-8 Lions last year finished in fourth place. So they play a fourth place schedule.
0: Oh, that's big.
1: And they were not an under 500 team last year. Like, they were good last year. So I think Detroit's coming for vengeance, and I think they're a Super Bowl contender. I don't know if the Packers, Vikings, or Bears are there yet.
0: Man, there's so much parity in that division, though.
1: NFC North is a fun division.
0: Man, I want to say it's like one of the hardest. It's up there.
1: Top to bottom. Yeah. Everybody was over 500 last year.
0: Like, the only thing, the Minnesota, they, like I said earlier with the quarterback situation, I know Kyler Murray's definitely taken off, but they had a little turmoil right there. But, man.
1: That's your question mark, I think.
0: Yeah, that is my question mark. But I like what you said about the Detroit playing against a weaker schedule and then just having that extra motivation to kind of get back in there.
1: Yeah.
0: They also face some crazy amount of injuries as well. I think being healthy for them would be. Smooth things out.
1: No one in the NFC South. I don't think anybody in the NFC South is capable of getting to the Super Bowl. Someone's going to have to win the division, but I don't think Tampa, Carolina, we talked about the Falcons already, the Saints. I don't think anybody's that caliber. NFC East, people are going to say the Dallas Cowboys this year. That seems to be the popular pick. But I know that logo means a lot to the league, but they kind of have a stigma about it now too, where it's like, yeah, you choke every year. It's like, why would I put my faith in you? The Eagles are the one that if you're going to pick one out of the NFC East, I think I would circle as the team to bounce back and be a team that can get to the Super Bowl. Washington having a bounce back year. I don't know if they're at that level quite yet, but they're going to be better. How Jaden Daniels responds to being injured last year. But I really think Philly's the only one that I feel comfortable saying is in that class.
0: Am I wrong for saying that I think Philly's going to be better without A.J. Brown?
1: No. And I think that might have been in the mind of Philadelphia as well. Like, in that front office, I think that they thought the same thing. Devontae Smith is a caliber of wide receiver that can be a number one.
0: Well, he's a Heisman winner.
1: Yeah.
0: So he was already a number one. He was drafted to be a number one. I don't think they drafted him to be a number one.

0: two, right?
1: Yeah, they just had two number ones.
0: They just had two number ones.
1: Yeah, so I think he's going to be able to take on that workload pretty easily. And then there's the NFC West. Seattle and LA are, without question, Super Bowl contenders. I mean, those are probably your top two favorites right there. It's so crazy they have to play for the division against each other as well. They played in the NFC Championship game last year. It came down to the wire, Seattle winning. Those are my two contenders out of the NFC West. I would not put the 49ers in this class. In fact, I think the Niners might be hurting to make the playoffs this year.
0: Oh, without a doubt.
1: Without a doubt. Brock Purdy I like, but they're a really old team.
0: They don't have enough.
1: And like everybody's injured right now as far as their training camp is concerned. And the Kyle Shanahan situation in the offseason, and then the owner situation in the offseason. Like, there's just a lot going on, a dark cloud over San Francisco.
0: Yeah, man, I think they got some other problems they need to fix.
1: They definitely do. All right, that's going to do it for us this week on the Steelers Blitz. How about that? First week in the books.
0: We did it.
1: Next week is when it really gets fun, though, because it's game week. We shift our attention to the Atlanta Falcons, and the NFL gets kicked off next Wednesday. We are going in the locker room next, though, here on Steelers Nation Radio. Rob King, Max Starks, and Willie Colon have you for the next couple of hours, so keep it right here on the Steelers Audio Network.
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3: Outbound on 28, you've got an accident heading past Millvale. Slow on the Parkway West, heavy from before Carnegie heading to the top of the hill with construction going on. And we've got some rain moving in the area, like we need that. So watch for some flooding that could kick in. I'm Bonnie Diver, Total Traffic.
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0: This is In the Locker Room with Rob King, Max Starks, and Willie Colon on Steelers Nation Radio. 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
1: And thanks very much for being with us in the locker room on this Friday afternoon, getting set for a Labor Day weekend. For some people, that means a nice four-day weekend. For others, that means actually Labor Day. So we are happy to be with you on this show. And Willie Colon with me now. Max Starks will be joining us shortly. Willie, I hope everything went well yesterday. As I always say, when I'm not there and unable to do my job, I sincerely hope things go well, but not too well. That's always my feeling when I'm not there. But I hope the show went well yesterday, my friend.
2: Everything did go well. Max Starks drove the boat. It was doing. It was good. It was two hefty old linemen, retired old linemen, that is, talking about the good old days, but also talking about O-line play in the league and different offensive lines and where the Steelers ranked in that whole O-line universe. And we were able to kind of do a little bit of a deep dive and have some fun. But it was. It was good. We had a rundown. Max prepared a rundown. He had a timesheet. We got Justin on par with giving us a two minute warning before we go into break. So we think it was pretty efficient and smooth. It was good. So when you say, you know, I hope things went well, but that it didn't go, you know, too good. It went damn good. We
3: had a good time, man. And but Rob, you're a man that wear many hats, so you just had to you were occupied. So I had to
1: doff the Pirates cap for their big Hall of Fame induction day. It's a big day for the Pittsburgh Pirates. So happy to be there for them. I did want to circle back to one thing before we dive into some football. We got some great talking points, some great things to discuss. So. I felt a little guilty, just a little bad the other day. You're talking about making your rotisserie chicken, so I did go next door with my salad that had chicken on. I buffaloed it up. It's a buffalo chicken salad, so I did try to get a little oomph there. But I went and got a piece of jalapeno cornbread and slathered extra butter on it in honor of my friends on the offensive line. How did the rotisserie chicken go?
2: Good. Mom, you know, I think every mother knows how to make a good chicken. My wife is a very, very good cook. Her southern roots are definitely tasted in every dish. It was good. It was easy. It was nothing. You know, I say this, Rob, and I don't know if you're on par with this as well. I, you know, the old adage of like women not knowing.

0: on how to cook is out the window. Because if you're a lady who maybe wasn't raised in the kitchen with grandma or raised in the kitchen with mama, there's no longer excuse for you not knowing how to cook, because modern technology, all you have to do with these devices today is just set it and forget it. I mean, they even have devices that season the food for you now. So I have nieces and young ladies who are in my family, and some of them did grow up in the kitchen and some didn't. And I tell them there's no excuse. Like there's things to help you to cook and even fake it till you make it. So the days of not knowing how to cook are out the window. I'm fortunate enough that I have a wife that grew up in the kitchen, so she knows how to throw down, so to speak. But for all you young ladies out there that just, you know, just not as equipped or maybe not invested in learning how to cook, don't worry. There's pressure cookers, there are crock pots, there's devices that make rice, there's bread makers, there's all type of stuff. So you can literally just have a bunch of equipment around your kitchen, and all you have to do is press go to each one of them. And when it's done, take it out and serve it to your loved ones. So, it's easier than ever right now.
1: I'm going to take this in a slightly different direction, because I agree with you that cooking is easier for everyone. So first of all, as somebody who likes to eat, I like to cook. I enjoy cooking. I enjoy being in the kitchen. It's a time for me to slow down the frantic pace and do some cooking. I would also encourage the young men out there that it's also easy, and it's a great way to have a date with a young lady to do some cooking in the kitchen and present the meal yourself. All you got to do is follow the recipe, man. It's not that hard. They're all out there. You know, it used to be things were written down. You know, my mother's mother was German, from Germany, and was an excellent cook, never wrote down a thing. And so those family recipes, or those recipes, have been lost to the family. I have a friend of mine who's Italian, and he talks about, you know, they would be in the kitchen, and, you know, they'd be trying to learn the grandmother's recipe, and, you know, how much basil you throw in? Oh, a little bit. How much? A little bit, you know, and that's too much. You know, you ruined it now, you know. So it was very much an art. I don't think, and I still think there are great cooks for whom cooking is an art, but if you can kind of manage the science part of it, which is one teaspoon of this, one tablespoon of that, half a cup of this, then you should be able to manage decently in the kitchen. Nobody's going to make a cooking show based on you, but, you know, with everything available to you now, you should be able to whip up a decent meal.
0: Every man and woman should be able to hold their own in the kitchen due to modern technology. That's my point.
1: I think we were speaking the same language. Does your wife make things that you did not grow up eating as a city guy in New York?
0: Yeah, so I didn't grow up eating. We weren't a big chili family. My wife, this is the thing. So my wife is from Jackson, Mississippi, where the climate is, I mean, it's warm. It's only winter, like a month or two out of the year, and it's warm. It's warm all the time. So when she moved to New York with me, she caught the winter blues. And so anytime it was cold and snowy, which happens a lot, she felt the need to make chili. And I used to like chili, but part of her kind of way of decompressing and stressing and looking out the window and seeing 8 inches of snow and it's coming down and it's dark and gray, she felt the need to make chili. And so I had to tell her, I was like, babe, it's going to snow a lot and it's going to be cold for a good more. I don't want no more damn chili. And every time you look out the window, isn't a call for you to make chili. But she's made soups and chilies because that's her way of, like, I don't know if, you know, she, you know, in the movies and in the shows, they always show dad or mom's big pot of chili when it's cold outside. And I told my wife, yeah, that's good for the TV shows and movies. But this is the third time this week we've had chili. I don't want no more damn chili, right? And it's going to snow tomorrow. So when it snows tomorrow, I don't want to see you making chili. And so that's become our thing. She's become a chili connoisseur, because, you know, when we were living up north, it snowed and rained. It was cold and it was dreary all the time. So that was like her way. But she's ruined chili for me. But she's really good at it now because of the cold weather.
1: I have to say, and I think Max is a Chili fan.

0: My only problem with chili is that one bowl, you know, again, for somebody my size, right? And by the way, let me just point out, 6'1", 200. I stand next to these guys. I look like, you know, a member of the Lollipop League, you know, from Gone with the Wind. But one bowl should be enough, right? That should be enough. And by the way, I played golf with one of those guys from the movie once. It was very, very cool. Anyway, one bowl should be enough. But I can't stop at one bowl. And so then I start sweating and my stomach gets distended. And, you know, so that's my only problem. I love chili. But I can't stop myself at one bowl. Max, I know Max is a big soup and stew fan. So, Max, I know you just – thanks for being on. I called to try to get a little bit of my man card back, frankly, is what I did. Because, you know, you guys were talking about these great meals you're going to have on Wednesday, and I was talking about the salad that I was going to have when I was watching the Pirates game. But I did get a piece of jalapeno cornbread with extra butter to make myself feel a little bit better. But I know you're a big soup and chili fan as well.
1: I am. I mean, I do chili probably, I'd say, once a week, once every other week.
0: Wow.
1: For the girls.
0: Wow.
1: Because I mix it with Taco Tuesday, so I do the taco fixings, whether gotcha. it's beef or chicken, and then I also do a side pot of chili, especially when I'm working with ground beef that week. So
0: yep,
1: I gotta alternate, so it's not every week. The week that I do ground beef taco night, I also do chili because I'm usually buying a bigger pack of meat. But yeah, no, I'm a three bean chili guy, so I usually use cannellini, pinto, and dark kidney mixed in, and do a ground beef mixture, and then I have my little spice blend, and that's how I do my chili. Of course, you got to use the diced tomatoes with the jalapenos and the hatch green chilies in it.
0: Oh,
1: but yeah.
2: Once again,
1: what we talked about this, Willie, if we ever did a Fat Man tailgate show, I am ready for the chili cook-off.
0: Okay,
2: it works. Like I just stated, I'm no longer a fan of chili because of my wife. She's ruined it for me. On top of that, yeah. When it comes to a cook-off, I'm more of a steak and burger guy. Max, you own the chili. You're the chili king. I would have to tag my wife in if this was a chili on chili Big Ben competition.
0: And you know, here's my contribution.
1: We're working
0: guys.
1: Teams.
0: I'll whip up the salad that nobody eats, that everybody looks at.
1: Yeah, exactly. You know, right, yeah, you're the one.
0: Like, who brought the
1: perfect,
0: salad,
1: Rob,
0: man?
1: For that one? Yeah. The uncooked item for the chili cook-off, we'll leave that to Rob.
2: it's called decorations in my house.
0: That's right. You got to have a little green out there just to make ourselves look better.
1: He can dress the burgers that Willie grills. Perfect. He can dress the burgers.
0: Perfect. So, guys, we're getting ready. The team is, I believe, off this weekend now, off for practice. Mike McCarthy talks on Monday. Tuesday we get into game week, and as the Steelers get ready to take on the Falcons. I've begun digging into that. I've got some thoughts on the Falcons that I can't wait to share with you guys and get your opinions as well on this Atlanta team. But, you know, I think Willie knows this by now, just a week in the locker room and talking with us, that I've been far more bullish on the Steelers' present and future than pretty much all the national prognosticators, and I think probably many of the local ones as well. So when I started doing play-by-play, Willie, a couple of years ago, I thought that the Steelers, you know, clearly churning some of the roster, right? They were still coming out of the Ben Roethlisberger years and figuring out how to move on from there. And I thought they put together a pretty decent roster. And then they added Russell Wilson at quarterback, and I thought, okay, well, this should be an improved Steelers team, but there were people calling for him to win seven games, and this is going to be Mike Tomlin's first losing year. I couldn't quite figure that out because they'd been solid the year before, and they were better at quarterback, and I thought, okay, well, they should be better, and of course they were, and I felt the same thing last year, that now you've upgraded again at quarterback with Aaron Rodgers over Russell Wilson, and the roster's gotten a little bit better, and so I felt better about

0: the team then. And I'm in the same position now. I feel the roster. Now, you got the same quarterback coming back. But and of course, the coaching situation is the change in the coaching staff. So that's got to be a factor as well. But I think the roster has once again improved. I think the Steelers have taken a step forward. That is my sort of general take. And Willie and Max, before we head to our first break, I would like to get your general take on the state of the Steelers. And then we're going to go into this article ESPN wrote about a week or so ago, talking about where the Steelers are from 27 to 29 and where every team is. They rank them all. This is where the team's sort of future stock looks. So, Willie, just give me a quick sort of take on where you think the Steelers stand heading into this season, without talking specifically about record. Do you like the roster? Do you like where they are?
1: You know, personally, I do like the roster. And when Omar Khan gave his reasoning for keeping the four quarterbacks on top of keeping the 11 rookies, and conceptually, me and Max talked about this yesterday on the show, what having an older veteran presence does to a younger group and what that means in the Steeler world as far as how to produce as a Steeler, how to be a representative of a Steeler off the field and continuing that momentum and kind of building that bridge into the future. I do feel positive about it. I think as we continue to look at this roster and what they're able to do, yeah, sure, there's some potholes, but I'm confident with the leadership, the fact that this team is a battle-tested team. And on top of that, we're only a one or two, maybe three guys away from being exactly where we want to be. But nothing feels like it's a reach. So I'm optimistic. I'm really optimistic that this team will be where they need to be in probably another year or two.
0: Max, your general thoughts?
2: I feel like it's probably two players away next year from what we're going to have to place. Obviously, the question at quarterback is going to be always the biggest looming question. But I also feel like watching what we've done over the last, two decades and how that quarterback has been so integral. But then I watch, the last 4 years, and it's been kind of in flux, and this team has still been able to rise to the occasion. I think, there is a certain level of optimism that team should have. And I think when I look at this year, especially, like, this is a golden opportunity that if things do fall into place, we're going to be in a similar situation where you're not going to be up there with those top whatever tier guys in the draft. And to make that jump, I feel like it's going to be tough. And if we have the expectations that we have for this team of a deep playoff run, and to be a team that is to be reckoned with, there's going to be some tough decisions that have to be made. But I love the foundation of this team. So I don't, when you build through the lines, it is a very, very good indicator of the health of your entire team. And that's what this squad has done. Now we need those guys to realize themselves and play up to their potential. But building it the way that it is, you should always have an ability to reset but never have to rebuild.
0: So say us. ESPN in this poll that they did says differently. In fact, differently to a point that I found quite shocking, which we are going to get to when we continue in the locker room here on the Steelers Audio Network.
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4: Some pretty heavy volume on 28 inbound from Etna to Millvale. We're checking for a slow-moving crew in that stretch. Parkway West inbound all jammed up. Carnegie to the Fort Pitt Tunnel. Outbound Parkway West a bit heavy. Banksville Road to Carnegie. Brendan Joseph, Total Traffic.
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3: Variable clouds today with scattered showers and thunderstorms expected. A bit cooler than yesterday. A high of 80. Tonight, more scattered storms. Some may be severe at times, dropping down to an overnight low of 64.
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9: And we thank you for being with us in the locker room. So we are going through an exercise here because, again, I always think it's good to know not only what we think about the team as close observers to the team, but what others around the country feel about the team as well. So ESPN does this every year. They sort of look into the future and they rank teams, and they rank them on several categories. So the categories are overall roster, excluding quarterback, the quarterback, coaching, and the front office. Okay, so that's the criteria they use. How good is this team going to be in the future? Okay, so the number one team is also the number one team in the NFL right now. That is Seattle. So just to give you an indication of how these rankings go, number one in overall roster, excluding quarterback. Quarterback, number 16. Boy, poor Sam Darnold. Coaching, they have them ranked third. And the front office, they have them ranked second. So before we kind of dive into the things a little bit, have you guys seen any of Hard Knocks yet?
10: I have not. No. I have not seen it.
9: I saw the first episode. And I must say, Mike McDonald, I thought, came across pretty well. The Seahawks head coach seemed like a pretty good guy. So I would, when you guys get around to it, I would love your impression of that. I don't know anything about Mike McDonald other than, of course, a little bit of his coaching background. Never heard anything about his personality, but I thought he came off pretty well. Sometimes you look at those things, you're like, man, that player or that coach, wow, I love him, or whew, I'm glad he's not with us. But he struck me as a pretty decent guy. So they're ranked number one, right? Philadelphia's two. Detroit is three. Denver is 4.

0: 4. The Rams are 5. I think that's interesting because, you know, the Rams have sort of gone, they've, you know, done a lot of trading for the now. By the way, guys, a quick aside here. I think the Rams are a really, really fascinating case in team building. So, and I see this in other sports, for example, in hockey, the Vegas Golden Knights. In basketball, the New York Knicks this year. In baseball, the Tampa Bay Rays, which is that everybody, well, not everybody, there's been a large calling for a lot of people saying the Steelers should just rip it down to the studs. I don't know what that looks like in football, by the way. You know, they should just get a top draft pick and, you know, be terrible for a while and bite the bullet and get your number one quarterback and then rebuild from the ground up. Okay, so I have a number of problems with that. First of all, the Steelers are never going to do that. Never. It's not in their DNA. Never has been. Never will be. Secondly, let me point to a team like Buffalo that went, was it 20 years without making the playoffs? There's no guarantee that, quote-unquote, ripping it down to the studs is going to wind up with you having a Super Bowl winner. There's absolutely no guarantee of that. Still, a lot of teams
1: Rob,
0: do. Yeah.
1: Go ahead. Not to cut you off, I cover the Jets. Jets have done it 3 times in the last 6 years.
0: Right. Yep.
1: And look where they're at. They're now hoping to get a competent, competitive team this season led by Geno Smith. So to your point, and I totally back you on it, you're right. Stripping it down doesn't equal championships.
0: No. And Willie, it sounds good from the outside. But it is a miserable place for a fan base to be. You think Jets fans have enjoyed the last 6-8 years? You think they've had fun? They've had no fun at all. Am I correct? I mean, it's a lousy thing to be a Jets fan right now.
1: Well, Rob, I'll even do you one better. Having covered the team for some time, the worst part of it, and I'm glad and I'm extremely fortunate, me and Max have never been a part of a culture or been a part of something like that where – when you draft guys who come from winning programs, right, who come from the Alabamas, Ohio States, Michigans, whatever, and they've had 3 or 4 years of success, and all they know is winning and a winning culture, and they feel the love and glory football gives you when you win on Saturday. And then you immerse yourself into the NFL, you're happy, you're living your dream, and you get birthed into an organization who, by all accounts, is trying, or at least they're acting like they're trying, to make this thing right. And when you play for an organization like that, and it's not just Jets, it's other organizations like that, that when you go out there and you want to be the guy or you want to be a part of a core who spearheads change, and that change doesn't happen for not only the first year, but the second year, third year, and you watch guys, man, they those type of guys who have to kind of deal with that, they lose the love of football. They lose what it means to go out there and enjoy it because they see the business side of it first, they see the dark side of it second, and thirdly, they start to become about they become me guys, and it's hard to build around me guys. Like one thing the Steelers do and have always done is they've always endorsed family first, right? They've always been the organization, man, one for all for one, the brotherhood, the family, the code, the brand. It's all about 1-1-1. And when you see guys lose that fire, especially during interviews, right, after a tough loss, they're like, man, what happened out there? Da-da-da-da-da. And you start to see the spirit and the fire seek out of their eyes because they're like, I've prepared, we've prepared, we've had good weeks of practice. It's just not turning over on Sundays. Man, that's a hard culture. When people talk about culture, man, they're talking about winning culture. When you and I've said this and we've said this on the show, winning is the ultimate deodorant. When you're every Steeler team I've ever played on, we damn sure had our issues. We damn sure had guys who weren't good apples, so to speak. But we won, and because we won, and we had good leadership around winning, that's the ultimate deodorant. So when teams don't have that, and you're not winning, man. And you think by just stripping it down and building up, well, you got one, make sure when you strip it down, you're getting the right guys. And we all know how hard it is to draft the right guys year after year. And so I applaud what the Steelers did this offseason. But for every other team that's kind of in limbo or kind of pull themselves out of purgatory, it's hard. It's not easy. So stripping it down, I agree, Rob, once again, is not the right answer.

0: Yeah, I mean, there's just absolutely no guarantee that it's going to succeed. None. And when you look at a team like you look at a team like the Rams, you know, they haven't had to do that. The Rams have gone and all these teams that I've mentioned have remained competitive despite, you know, and they're doing things in a different way. You know, they're remaining, like the Rams went out and got Matthew Stafford, and everybody's like, well, they're all in on winning. But they're all in on winning every year, you know, but they just do it in a different way. They haven't ripped it down to the studs. They haven't said, we have to be lousy to be good. They continue to do things in a slightly different way. Now, 2022, they had a bad year. They went 5-12. A lot of things happened wrong for them. They went out and got Myles Garrett, and everybody... You know, the common thing is to say, well, they're all in. Yeah, they're all in every year. They just do it in a different way. I mean, the one draft where they traded everybody, they got Puka Nacua. They got all kinds of star players later in the draft. They didn't need the number one pick in the draft or a first-round pick to remain competitive. So I think that they're fascinating, a fascinating team that flies in the face of what a lot of other teams are trying to do. I think the Steelers are the same way. Look, I think the Steelers have tried to. I think they wanted to. They were interested in signing Sam Darnold. They didn't get him. Sam Darnold went and signed with Seattle. It's not like they're not trying to make the roster better. They just refuse to make the roster worse. And as somebody who wants to watch winning football, Max, I'm absolutely fine with that.
1: I am as well. And I think, you know, for a lot of people, that's why I kind of said that earlier about it's always a reset, never a rebuild. And that has never been the Steeler way because, you know, to all the reasons that Willie gave, it ultimately comes down to trusting your front office, trusting your scouting department, and trusting your coaches, right? That holy trinity has to be in place. And that's why you don't see as much movement in those three positions within the Steelers organization, but you see that everywhere else. And Willie, you talked about it, looking at what the Jets have done, right? You know, rebuilding as much as they have. We look at a lot of other organizations. I cover the Cardinals. I mean, Willie and I are both in like alternate team purgatory with our other duties because the Cardinals have done it and they're doing it again. So, you know, I think about and I look at those things and There is a commonality and a common thread between your coaching turnover, your GM turnover versus, you know, sustained success within an organization because there's a clear philosophy that has to be followed and a clear kind of blueprint that you must kind of adhere to if you want to. It's going to be tough. It's not going to be nice, but that consistency coach after coach, year after year, decade after decade, has to be in place because it gives you a building block and a foundation from which you operate. And when you flip-flop on that, that's what makes it very tough to have that success. And that's why with the Steelers, yeah, we're always going to be bullish on them because we've seen it. We've seen how it looks. And yes, you might get leaner years than most, but you're never that perennial number one overall, top five pick, two out of the last 3 years type of situation. And people just want new for the sake of new, right? You know, it's boring to continually be successful or to have a baseline of success that very few teams can say over the last two decades. Think about this. The last two decades, you know, this team has been below 500 once. And I know, and people are like, well, we're tired of being, you know, 9-8 and 8-8 when it was a 16-game schedule. But if you look at the field over the last two decades, there's been a lot more of those that have not been that. And yes, they have these highs and lows and spikes, and we were talking about the Rams. But at the same time, you know, going all in means you're going to take that step back, and people are going to be looking for that high and that fix. And for the Steelers, it's about maintaining a certain level. And then, boom, when you get to that point, like we're talking about, building through the lines, right? Building and drafting first-round defensive and offensive line is not sexy. But drafting a quarterback that may be boom or bust, a la Johnny Manziel, or

0: you know, we're going to see whether Ty Simpson can step into that role behind Matt Stafford, or you get Jamarcus Russell. You get all these different guys that you're trying to take this leap and this jump for, and we're seeing it in Minnesota. J.J. McCarthy, right? Oh, it's sexy. We went and got a quarterback. Well, now you've got Kyler Murray starting for you. You went and got a treasure troll to go start for you. That, and now you're going to hope that it comes good. So I think that's where people just want change for the sake of change, but you have to trust the plan and trust what a team's been doing, you know, for the better part of a half a century, and it's yielded 6 Super Bowl championships, which is only tied with New England. I think you have to trust that process because it has worked and it will continue to work.
1: Can I say one more thing, Rob?
2: Please.
1: I think people also have to understand some of the reasons why organizations have bad years or whatever is a lot of times the GM isn't in line, or GM and his staff isn't in line with the philosophy of the team. And that's why when you see the Rooneys go out and hire Omar Khan, who's a part of the organization for a long time, where he was not only able to be the guy, you know, he'd handle the contracts, but he grew and learned the philosophy of the Rooneys. And he was able to watch a Cowher and a Mike Tomlin and how they thought. And so all that years of education and all that alignment is why he's the guy right now. And when you see teams constantly turn over a head coach and a GM, a lot of times they haven't had enough time to align themselves with the philosophy of the team. And so that's what makes this year interesting more than ever, because Valet, McCarthy is, you know, he's a son of Pittsburgh, but hasn't been a part of the organization. But Omar Khan has been a part of the organization. He has sat in the rooms and been a part of draft classes and watched generations and turnovers of guys coming in and out of locker room. So he's been able to see the good, the bad, and the ugly in building a team. And so when you look at this ranking, they're never going to account what Omar Khan has been a part of and the role he has now and the work he had to do to get there. They'll never account the fact that even though it's an older roster, a lot of those guys embody the philosophy of the team. So that carries over. And what they don't account for is, even with that philosophy, they're like me and Max said, they're doing what they've always done. We're just able to see it with a new head coach in Mike McCarthy. And so Steelers fans, as much as they want the new, the old way is what's been able to keep this thing stable and moving forward. Now they're asking Mike McCarthy to move the franchise forward by doing things different, and we have to see if Pittsburgh is willing to follow it, meaning the fan base. Overall, man, stability, and Max is right. When you see an organization who's stable and has constant stability with their philosophy and how they approach their work, you have to respect it and support it, because we've all paid witness or watched what the other side looks like, and it's not good behind the curtain. So for everybody out there that's kind of like, oh, the Steelers, they'll be in the playoffs and lose again, you don't want to see what the other side looks like. Trust me.
2: Yeah. I have something to add to that, but I'm going to wait till after the break. It is a little bit different take on that. I largely agree with what – in fact, I almost completely agree with what you guys are saying, but I do want to play devil's advocate for a moment with this, and we're going to continue to look at the future rankings of organizations as done by ESPN and where the Steelers rank. We're at 5. And we are nowhere close to where ESPN has the Steelers ranked. We'll tell you about that when we continue here in the locker room here on the Steelers Audio Network.
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4: Careful on 51 at Bouncement Street. A crash there. Heavy volume in both directions. Parkway east inbound, pretty heavy. Forest Hills to the Squirrel Hill Tunnel, then County Jail to the Fort Pitt Bridge. Outbound jams Forbes Avenue out to the Squirrel Hill Tunnel. Brendan Joseph, Total Traffic.
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8: And thank you very much for being with us in the locker room. So a quick aside here to what we were talking about. So we were talking about the future rankings of the Steelers organization as we, you know, are going to sort of turn the page into next week. And we'll begin to look at the Falcons game in earnest next week. But ESPN puts out this ranking every year of where they rank the organizations in the future. And that is the years 27 through 29. Obviously, it's hard enough to do that, much less look beyond that. And we got sort of on a offshoot of talking about the Rams, who have been a team that has remained competitive and won a Super Bowl without going through what some people seem to think the Steelers or other teams should do, and that's, you know, quote unquote, rip things down to the studs and get that top, you know, number one pick, a quarterback, and then build the team around that player, which is a strategy that I think is sometimes successful, but just as often not successful. Which leads me to the offshoot of that conversation that I wanted to have, and a bit of the devil's advocate, is what makes a fan base, and in particular the Steelers fan base, happy. So I think that the Steelers last year set the record, 22 consecutive non-losing seasons. And I would say this, it's not nothing. It is certainly not nothing. By the same token, I understand the fans, and this is the devil's advocate I was talking about prior to the break, I understand the fans who also say, well, it's not everything either. So I think some people just dismiss it. Well, you 22, who cares? Well, I care. That's 22 seasons you were in it. That includes a Super Bowl victory, a Super Bowl loss, division titles like we saw last year, and no seasons, none in which you're out of it. I think the Steelers have played one game. They played one game under Mike Tomlin, is that correct? That didn't have playoff implications. One game. That's it. It's incredible. So I understand that you want more, and we all want more, of course. I guess the question is, what makes you happy? If it's only the Super Bowl, well, then you've got some unhappiness in store for you.

0: no matter what fan base you're a part of. So I do want to at least measure that out. Understand that this is a tremendous accomplishment, but it's not the ultimate accomplishment for a franchise, what the Steelers have been able to do, nor would the Steelers say it's the ultimate either, guys.
1: Okay, I'll take it.
2: Sorry, I thought I was unmuted. I apologize. I was talking and I realized, like, oh, I'm muted. I'm sorry.
1: Yeah, go ahead, Will.
2: No, I think for a fan base that's really, to your point, Rob, has kind of glossed over or looked over the fact that we've had years of continued success. Maybe not every year has equaled into a Super Bowl. I do think there's some level of fatigue, right? Because I think, sure, like, I think sometimes Steeler fans don't understand how much work it goes into not only winning, but preparing for the seasons ahead. And I think when you look at the way this team is being constructed now, they're preparing for the future while trying to win now at the same time, which is extremely hard because we talked about Aaron Rodgers last year. Cam Hayward on his own podcast talked about, hey, man, I probably got this year and one more. This may be it. And you've seen some of these guys that we've celebrated and we've called heroes and ambassadors of the Pittsburgh Steelers try to do their best on and off the field while trying to usher in this new group. It's a lot for a team to handle. And so we're watching this season in real time, the old bringing the new while still trying to maintain that one goal, which is winning a Super Bowl. I can tell you first and forehand, a lot of organizations aren't focused in that way. A lot of organizations aren't walking around thinking about the future while trying to be all in now. It's an extremely hard task, not only from a management standpoint, but also from a team standpoint. And so I think for a lot of guys a lot of Steelers fans, as they may fall fatigued to, we'll have a place at the playoffs, but get knocked off. I think you only submit to those feelings if you don't understand how hard it is just to have a place at the table every year, and also understand that next year isn't guaranteed another successful year, right? And so I'm just of the mindset you got to appreciate the work that goes into building a roster, having a competitive roster, and even if you feel like if it's an aging roster, realizing you also got to respect an old, an old football player, an aging football player, there's a reason why they still have a job. There's a reason why they're considered one of the best at their position. So you have to respect that with that old age, they was able to, keep that rank, so to speak. So I think there needs to be more roses than tomatoes thrown at this roster and the guys on the roster and the organization. Max.
1: And I think you're absolutely right. Well, I mean, I hate to do the comparison game, but it's, would you rather be a Steelers fan that, like you said, all but one game has meant playoff implications? Or would you rather be in purgatory to where teams have already counted you out from the beginning? Think of the Raiders. Think of the Cardinals. Sad to say it, Willie, I know you cover them. The Jets, the Dolphins, right? Teams that you could almost certainly at the beginning of the year, like, hey, playoff predictor, let's just cross these guys off the list immediately. Tennessee Titans, right? You look at all of these teams that just aren't even in it, and the fact that we're in people's mouths all the time and they just want to throw dirt on it, and yet every time they try and throw dirt on it, we come rising out of the ashes. Like, how did this team win the division last year, right? Remember, we were supposed to be predicted fourth, and it's something to be said.
2: I think we're predicted third or fourth now, Max. I think people are still counting this as
1: we're third right now, and we're the reigning AFC North champs.
2: Right.
1: So it is something that people have this, I think a lot of broadcasters or media personalities just have Steelers fatigue because they always, have to consider us, and then they go out of their way to not consider us for a lot of things. And it still keeps getting proven wrong that it almost adds like a little bit of ire and a little bit of extra vinegar in their system when they have to come out and do this. And I think, when we look at kind of this future ranking, it's kind of that culmination, like, man, we finally got them this year. That's what everybody feels like. We finally got them. We're finally going to put them down. force them to rebuild. You can't force this organization to do what you want it to do. They're going to operate in the way that they've always operated. And so when we get to this and then fans start to feel, start to feed into the prognosticators or whoever the, you know, powers to be that writes these media articles, and then they're like, yeah, you know what? They're right. We should rebuild. Oh, yeah. You know, this team is bad. It's like, no. Take it for what it is. Look at this team and really think critically about it. And I think because we have a closer look into the organization, experience within the organization, and we know what the content of the character of the players that they're taking, it makes it so tough to even buy into whatever they're saying. But I know we have to react to it. And when I see kind of some of these articles come out, it's just, it almost, Willie, and I don't know if this does this for you, it just makes me so, like, I got a little, like, sneaky grin. Almost like the Grinch, you know, when he was thinking about raiding Whoville before Christmas. Like, that.
2: Right.
1: I can't wait to prove them wrong. You know what I'm saying? Like, it just, it drives a little something extra in my system.
2: Rob,
1: are you muted again, Willie?
0: Oh, I thought Willie was going to jump in there.
2: No, I'm sorry. No. I was letting Rob jump in there.
0: I don't.
2: Go ahead, Rob. Sorry.
0: No, please, Willie. Go ahead.
2: Yeah, so I think a lot of people also forget that with Aaron Rodgers being 42 years old, the fact that he came back, valid was for Mike McCarthy and having the opportunity to win another Super Bowl. I think the man genuinely believes in winning a Super Bowl. I don't think Aaron Rodgers came back off the couch and his plush lifestyle and decided to, you know, play football in PA because he just doesn't want to be home. I think there's an honest effort and a consensus that he feels like he can win a Super Bowl with this roster. When you bring in Michael Pittman, you get Rico Dowdle, and along with the pieces that we have right now, I think he said, hey, man, if we do this the way I know we can do this, we can shock the world. And so, Max, when you say you have kind of like that ghoulish grin that, hey, man, I can't wait to prove people wrong, I believe it. Think about it. Watching the Bengals being ranked number one in division or on some people's list is wild to me, considering the years they've had. I know Lamar Jackson was banged up last year and the offensive line for him wasn't good. But we also watched in the Baltimore Ravens was a diminished defense, right? And when you look at the Browns to continue to figure themselves out, I'm baffled at the fact that people don't believe in what the Steelers are capable of doing. And when they have an opportunity to do so in the playoffs, they're still like, ah, I guess so. It's just like, look around. Like, we're in a lot better, you know, sure, we have an old quarterback and we may have some questions to answer down the road, but we're showing up and we're right exactly where we need to be. We're not in a position where other teams are have a diminished group or are constantly looking for an identity. Like we know what our identity, and actually we have a new identity and we're excited to see what that looks like under Mike McCarthy. So I think the optimism and the focus should be watch us work. And that's how I feel about this season. Like, watch the Steelers go work. We understand Mike McCarthy, what he's capable of. We know what Aaron Rodgers is capable of. But I think for all the haters out there, I'm with Max. Watch the Steelers work. Rob.
0: Yeah, and I think, Willie, you bring up a great point with Aaron Rodgers. And that's a great point. Right. He would not be coming back if he didn't think this team had a chance to win. What else does he have left to prove in his career? You know, look, and again, I can't pretend to know what his personal life is like or how much if this is being driven by his love of playing the game. He clearly could have made some other decisions and perhaps gone to some other teams. And again, all the other things, the personal reasons he might have are his. And I don't know what those are, and I'm not going to pretend to know what those are. But I have a hard time believing, Max, that he would come out of, again, sort of semi-retirement or a state of stasis in which he was not playing football to come play for the Steelers if he didn't think they had a legitimate chance to win.
1: And I think that's something, you know, I talked about this last year, Rob, right at the end of the season after we lost to the Texans. And I said there was something different about the way Aaron walked off that field. Like, he came out there, he walked off that field like, I let my guys down. Like, this was one of the first times he admitted in a number of years where he enjoyed playing football with the guys in that locker room. And he appreciated the organization's approach to how they looked at football. And that drove him a different way to make this decision. Like, we've got to run it back. Like, if I'm feeling good enough, I owe this to this team and these players. And I thought that was something that was just remarkable that we normally don't see with quarterbacks, and ultimately driving him. And then, of course, when you make the decision to hire Mike McCarthy, you know, I talked about this, Will, and I said this. I said, you know, when you kind of look back and take stock over your career and you play the greatest hits in your mind, you know, I think for Aaron, he realized, A, I have this great team of guys, this great group of men to play with. But then he started thinking about the good years that he had in his career. Mike McCarthy was a part of all of those. And
2: yes,
1: so
2: sir.
1: You put both of those things together, it makes for a great soup base and ingredients and stew for a season ahead. And I think that's what kind of ultimately drove him to do this. And that's why I will never count them out, because you can never get inside somebody's mind, but you can see some of the habits, right? You know, it's like you might not know, but there will be signs. And I'm just putting some of the tea leaves together to look at those signs for what's to come ahead.
0: Glad I didn't say chili, Willie. He stuck with stew.
1: Yeah, I got chili out.
2: I was waiting for the chili.
0: No chili here. All right, we're going to take a break. We're plowing through the way the Steelers are regarded in the future by at least one organization before we turn our full attention to the present coming up next week and the first opponent, the Atlanta Falcons, when we continue in the locker room here on the Steelers Audio Network.
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4: Careful on 51 at Bousman Street. Crash there. Heavy volume in both directions. Parkway East inbound, pretty heavy. Forest Hills to the Squirrel Hill Tunnel, then County Jail to the Fort Pitt Bridge. Outbound jams Forbes Avenue out to the Squirrel Hill Tunnel. Brendan Joseph, total traffic.
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0: All right. That is the sound for the Power Hour. And, of course, Optimus goes through every single time on the second hour here to let us know we are on track. And we are well on to the second half of this show. And, Rob, Will and I were talking about it. And, you know, I think when we get to the last segment, we might have to alter the bell lap and make and create something brand new, just because, you know, we have Optimus, and of course when we get up to speed in regular season, we have a different sounder that's played on Wednesdays, and Willie will be privy to that. I'm not gonna break that just yet to Willie. We haven't done it yet because we're still in the preseason, but there's another sounder, Willie, and I know you will be so excited to hear this one when we preview it next week.
1: Do I know it or do I not know it?
0: You will know it when you hear it, but it's something that you might not associate with this show when we do it. I think that's the best way of saying it.
1: Okay, I'm excited. I'm not excited. I'm just the Optimus one. I'm still getting used to. The Bell one throws me off because I feel like I got to jump out of my seat. I got to get going before I get this knee-jerk reaction to just do something other than, because traditionally when you hear a bell go off, you feel like something's about to happen.
2: Right.
1: But when the bell goes off on this show, it really means that lunch is about to start, which is a very on brand for me and you, Max. But I think for everybody else, they're sitting around saying something's coming.
2: Okay, now let me ask you a question. So, Max, I'm going to assume, and I shouldn't assume this, but I'm going to assume you're a fan of The Lord of the Rings.
0: I am definitely well in the Tolkien world, yes.
2: Willie, are you there at least with the movies? Okay.
1: No, Rob.
2: No.
1: If I had no. So do you know me and Max are roommates?
2: It is becoming more and more apparent that you guys were roommates and that opposites attract in friendships.
1: Can I tell you a quick story?
2: Yes.
1: So we're on the road when, so me and Max were roommates for like, what, 2 years, right, Max?
0: Yeah, two years.
1: One or 2 years. Right. And so we would be on the road. Mind you, we spent all our time together, but on the road, we were roommates. And I, believe it or not, like to sleep. You know, I like to get to bed. Right. And Max at the time was, I don't think he was really, I think he was maybe engaged or about to get engaged to his now beautiful wife, Tiffany. And so Max is an avid reader, loves to read. And just loves, you know, Harry Potter, Lord of the Rings, all that folklore, all that stuff. And I'm laying in bed trying to get some sleep, looking, you know, pull up covers over the head. And I can hear Max having an in-depth discussion with his now wife about Harry Potter. Mind you, we got the Ravens tomorrow. It's 11 o'clock at night. And he's going through a 20-minute, like, monologue about whatever the hell ever. And I turn over, I'm just like, this can't be life. This can't be, we have to be better. And he goes, I'm sorry. And he doesn't stop talking. You know what he does? He just turns his back to me and continues the monologue. And I'm just like, imagine a man of Max size, 11:30, 12 o'clock at midnight, he's on a soapbox at this point, arguing about Harry Potter, whatever it was. And I'm saying to myself, We have to rethink this relationship. We gotta be better. This is a lot for me right now. So I'm very accustomed to who Max Parks is.
2: Yeah, I got to tell you, I'm a book light guy. I can't remember the last time in my life I did not go to bed reading a book. In fact, I can't go to bed without reading a book. I get the book light. I can't turn my brain off. The book light, focus on the book, and then next thing I know. Hopefully I'm clicking it off, but sometimes my wife is reaching over in the middle of the night and clicking my book light off so she could get to sleep. The reason I asked about the whole Lord of the Rings thing, though, was because the hobbits, who are the main characters, are constantly eating. So the bell lap could be a call for second lunch, right? They have breakfast. They eat at 11. They could have been called for a second lunch, but this is a unanimous vote kind of locker room. And so I think that if we're gonna change that, if Willie isn't on board with second lunch, doesn't want to join the Hobbit world, then I think we have to defer to Willie, Max, don't you?
0: Yeah, I think that, you know, it's an adjustment of expectations as we continue with this tribunal. And so I realize that some of those things are carried over, you know, old traditions are carried over and new traditions are born. So this is simply creating a new tradition within the locker room, because I don't want Willie running away from the microphone every time he hears the bell laugh. He's got 1 second left.
2: One for all for one. Listen,
0: Yeah. Three Musketeers.
1: I'm definitely down for changing it. I'll have an idea or two, and I'll stew on it. I'm not here to reupholster the house that you guys built, but I'm here to make a way of carve a corner for me. So, I'll throw some suggestions, and collectively we can agree on it.
2: Okay, so good. Now, here was the discussion, so I'll be interested to see where we're going from here. The discussion is, where do the Steelers rank in the future expectations? This is, again, an ESPN article. And we're going to, again, talk about the president of the Steelers. That's what everybody is concerned about. But, you know, it's interesting. So many armchair GMs out there, which is why and so am I. I love looking at not only the now of a team, but the future of a team as well. And there are different ways to rebuild. Everybody, again, in case you're just joining the discussion now, everybody, you know, a lot of fans talk about, hey, rip it down to the studs, you know, get that top draft choice, build around them, et cetera, et cetera, et cetera. Well, first of all, it is not a sure means of success. Secondly, there are other ways to do it. And I admire the way the Rams have done it. You know, as we've talked about, Max, because of our disdain, or certainly I think it started with me, my disdain for the couplet draft capital, we do not use that here in the locker room, Willie. They're draft picks. And if you want any further example of that, the Rams. The Rams say, you know what, you want to call it capital? Go ahead and take the capital. We'll take Myles Garrett. We will take Matthew Stafford. We'll win a Super Bowl, and we'll continue to be competitive. And I think it's great that teams can find different paths to success. And the Rams have flown in the face of what most other teams try to do when they're rebuilding and have maintained their status as one of the top teams in the league.
1: Yeah, I think I think it all starts with their ability to build from the inside out by establishing what they want to have in the defense and offensive line. And obviously, anytime you have an MVP type quarterback in Matthew Stafford, that helps. Not to pivot away, because I do think the Rams have done a hell of a job in the facet of which they've been drafting, right? They've kind of deferred some picks and they've

0: kind of just built up slowly and slowly. But I think there's one organization that doesn't get enough credit. That's I do think that's on the rise, and that's the Carolina Panthers. Dan Morgan and Dave Canales and what they've been able to do has been impressive. They also won their division last year. And I know everybody's like, well, that's the NFC South. They kind of, you know, they're all bottom feeders, so to speak. But that was an organization that was for a long time in the same conversations in which we talked about and how we talk about the Cardinals and Jets. They were kind of like at the bottom of the barrel. But now this is an organization in which they said, all right, we got a couple of young guys who we want to lean on, but we also have some old guys. You talk about Dan Moore. You talk about Nick Scott. You talk about John Michu, who's old. I think he's 26 years old. But on top of that, you still have a young quarterback who's still figuring their way out that they didn't give up on. They haven't given up on Bryce Young. They've set him down. They've allowed him to kind of grow and be better. But they continue to believe in him. And I think last year he showed he's capable. You got to forget, the Panthers almost beat the Rams in the playoffs last year. Yep. In that one game, they took the Rams to deep water. If it wasn't for a more talented roster than the Rams, they would have lost that game. But it was close. So when you start talking about, you know, the benefits of having a roster that you can now have old and new and continue to grow, it's all precedent to how I see the Steelers. You can still continue to build with the old and grow the new, but you just got to be in line in which way you want to go. And that's why when you talking about the Rams, the problem with the Rams, to be honest with you, as talented as they are, and they have a lot of talent riddled throughout, you worry about their depth. You worry about the depth of that team, because behind those starters, that's where it gets a little shaky. So as much as, you know, there's a chance that the Rams do not win a Super Bowl this year, even though they're all in by getting Aaron Donald and Myles Garrett and all these guys. But their depth is in question because their front line is amazing, can beat anybody in the league. But that depth is what you have to really figure out. That's not the same thing with the Steelers. The Steelers have quality depth, right? We've talked about the depth they do have on each position group. You know, even with the light box and the safeties on defense for the Steelers, you know, Robert Spears Jennings has emerged as a guy who's not only a great communicator but a great ball player at that. I'm talking about Rayshon Jenkins, a 32-year-old guy, but yet has a positional flexibility and continues to play at a high level. You talk about Brisker and Jalen Ramsey. You know, this, yeah, they're a light unit, but collectively they're all versatile. You know, they're all extremely – they have depth. So what gets you to the table is depth. What gets you over the top is talent. What brings it home is having guys that are brought into one goal. So I think the Steelers continue to put themselves in the right position in that regard.
1: Yeah, really well put, Willie. Really well put. And again, some teams are going to have more depth. Some teams are going to have more stars. You like to have the combination of both. So we're going to continue on here. And again, if you're just joining us, this is how they were broken down, right? There's four categories. Overall roster, excluding QB. QB, which again, I think that's smart. It's its own category for sure. Coaching and front office. Okay, so we got the first five. And I'll just rehash those quickly for you. Seattle's one. Philadelphia Eagles are two. The Detroit Lions, three. The Broncos, four. The Rams, five. And again, I think that's interesting because some of the same criticisms they have of the Steelers are criticisms that you could have of the Rams, you know, aging superstars, that sort of thing. Six, New England Patriots. Seven is the Green Bay Packers. Eight, the Houston Texans. Nine, we have our first representative from the AFC North, and that team is the Baltimore Ravens. And here's how they rank: overall roster, excluding QB, 13. Quarterback with Lamar, 4. Coaching, 17. Front office, 3. Any comments on that?
2: Yeah, you want me to go? Or you front go office at number 3. I would say front office at number 3. I'm trying to figure that out because they didn't have the best last couple of years. So to see that number is pretty high. Coaching, and I'm looking at the coaches at 17. For a coach that Jesse Minter has never been a head coach before, that's pretty high to have him ranked, especially when, well, I know we haven't gotten to the Steelers yet. It's a very distant number from where the Steelers are, and I'd argue a guy with a Super Bowl probably has a better coaching resume than a guy that's never done it.
1: And Willie,
0: but
1: Willie,
0: also,
1: I
0: Max,
1: just,
0: can I,
1: go ahead.
0: Well, I don't mean to cut you off. I'm saying Max is 100% right. Jesse Minter, yeah, he was a damn good defensive coordinator when he was a Chargers and did a fantastic job. I give him that. But now this is a different hat for him to wear. He has to be the head coach. So you bring in Declan Doyle, who's the offensive coordinator. You're asking him to be now hopefully a quarterback whisperer for Lamar Jackson. And there's been a lot of talk about Lamar Jackson's ability not to run as much as he used to. He wants to develop being more a complete quarterback by staying in the pocket and throwing the football. The reason why Lamar Jackson isn't running like he used to, because he realized he's tired of getting hit, right? Like, they don't have an offensive line to protect him. And on top of that, them ouches are starting to hurt a little bit more as he grows in age. And so when you start looking at this, you know, the projection, well, they have this MVP-type quarterback and Lamar Jackson. Sure, he is an MVP. But Lamar Jackson is changing right in front of our eyes, right? And then on top of that, they don't have an alpha one receiver. Zay Flowers is a slot receiver. They use him on the outside as an X, but he's really a true slot receiver. They don't have that go-to, throw the ball up in the air, go get it like an A.J. Brown or a Larry Fitzgerald type. They don't have that guy or a Mike Evans type. So when you start to comb through the Ravens, a lot of that's just smoke, right? Like Lamar Jackson will continue to be Lamar Jackson. But at the end of the day, we're starting to see a lot of his games, take some hits. He's not the same type of guy, partially because of the offensive line, and two, he's getting up there in age where he can't take those hits like he used to. So the ranking's the ranking, but I think a lot of it is fluff too.
1: And when I think to Willie's point that he made earlier, some of it is newness, right? Jesse Minter is new. And, I think there's the sense that new is better. And look, I'm fascinated to see what Declan Doyle can do. The Sean McVay coaching tree, and that seems to be, the hot thing right now, and with reason, because he's had success in mentoring future coaches, and he takes it seriously, and he's been successful at it. But again, I think some of this stuff with the coaching is a little bit on the newness scale. And I bring up those rankings not to take a shot at the Ravens, but because I think it's an interesting comparison to the Steelers, which we are still at number 9, not even close to getting to.
2: Not even close on these rankings, which I
1: find surprising. We're going to get to that when we continue in the locker room here on the Steelers Audio Network.
3: Some heavy volume on 51 both ways at Balsman Street. That's because of a crash. Parkway West inbound, it's jamming up Green Tree to the Fort Pitt Tunnel. Outbound, Banksville Road to Green Tree. Fort Cambridge inbound, it's pretty heavy the length. Brendan Joseph, Total Traffic.
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0: Variable clouds today with scattered showers and thunderstorms expected. A bit cooler than yesterday. A high of 80. Tonight, more scattered storms. Some may be severe at times, dropping down to an overnight low of 64.
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7: And we thank you for being with us in the locker room. We are hoping you're kicking off your Labor Day weekend in style, and hope you have a great and wonderful Labor Day weekend. We are continuing our look at ESPN's future rankings of franchises. This is the years 27 through 29. ESPN does this every year. Again, for fans that love to see, you know, where does your team rank? Where do the experts think your team ranks as far as what the future looks like? We've gotten through 9 teams. The Baltimore Ravens were the first team in the AFC North that was ranked in this poll. They come in number 9. The L.A. Chargers come in at number 10. Number 11 is the Kansas City Chiefs. Number 12, the Bears. Number 13, the Jaguars. Number 14, the 49ers. Still not there yet if you're looking for your Pittsburgh Steelers. We still haven't gotten there. Number 15, the Buffalo Bills. Number 16, the Dallas Cowboys. So let us stop now before we get to 17, which is an AFC North team, to tell you once again, in case you're just joining us, the criteria for this ranking: overall roster, excluding QB, quarterback, coaching, front office. So, number 17, another AFC North team. Is it your Pittsburgh Steelers? Why, no. No, it's not. It's the Cincinnati Bengals. Overall roster, excluding QB, NFL rank, 11. Again, this is 27 through 29. Quarterback ranking, 5. Coaching, 23. Front office, 28. For an overall ranking, again, because of the roster, mostly because of the roster and the quarterback, at number 5, Matt.

0: So number, oh, I'm sorry, five for the quarterback. Overall ranking is number 17 for the Cincinnati Bengals.
1: I once again, and I think Willie said this, when you look at what they've had and the expectations and where they've finished, there's a huge discrepancy, and I think they put a lot on that road. Yes, Joe Burrow can be a top five quarterback when healthy, but he hasn't proven to us that he can stay healthy. And it's largely due to what? The roster, that offensive line. And even though you have Ja'Marr Chase, T. Higgins, and that trio makes a big difference in games. They also was a team last year that lost the most games when scoring 40-plus points. They set an NFL record for that. So for them to sit there and say, oh, this team's going to be so much different, we don't even know. Like, Dexter Lawrence is a name that makes you think it's going to happen. I also remember when Christian Wilkins went to the Las Vegas Raiders and played all of two games and then was injured. And then what were the Raiders doing? Drafting Fernando Mendoza. So I think when you look at just how these rankings are, it's a lot of the, what Willie said, fluff and hype that gets overblown and then which leads to these future rankings being so disproportionate. And they don't look at the reality of what the resume has been. You know, check the Carfax, right? Check the Carfax on this team. And the Carfax doesn't smell good. It's a lemon. And even for the Ravens, Lamar Jackson missed a lot of time in his career because of what? Because of his line and because of his ability to run. Yes, he's dynamic. He also gets freaking blasted. And then he's not healthy. How many times were we talking about where he didn't even play in the Steelers-Ravens game? And so that's where I look at these numbers and just, once again, I know we haven't gotten to our Steelers yet, but the discrepancy of where these teams are versus where they have the Steelers is still mind-blowing to where they don't look at it. It's truly in the moment, knee-jerk type of reactions versus actually looking at the stone-cold facts. So that's my
2: thoughts I'm getting off. I'm just curious, too. Like, the Cincinnati Bengals went out last offseason and went shopping, right? They got DJ Turner. They got Jordan Battle. They went and got Chase Brown, and they kind of added two new pieces to the offensive line. There's a difference between going shopping and constructing a roster that has some continuity and chemistry like the Steelers have, right? So, yeah, it's easy to say, well, if I go to the Gucci store and buy, you know, all these shoes and belts and outfits, yeah, of course I got a nice new wardrobe. Compared to what I've been grown in my closet that I'm proud of, you know what I mean? So it's like I get weirded out by these lists because sometimes it's just, it's, like I said, it's all fluff, has nothing to do with how they built over the years. It's about the right now. Right now, sure, you can look at some of the free agents they were able to acquire, but a lot of these guys don't jump off the page like Dexter Lawrence does. A lot of these guys are just guys. I mean, Ted Karras is a pretty good lineman. He will hopefully have a good career, but I think he's dinged, to my knowledge. Dalton Reisner, sure. But at the end of the day, man, this is still a roster that is still in works. I think they just covered up a lot of potholes and expecting people to be like, oh, okay, here come the Bengals. I don't necessarily feel that way.
0: Okay, so the Bengals are number 17. The Vikings come in at number 18. Now, this is interesting because their quarterback position, so remember this, put this in the back of your mind, the quarterback position ranks number 27, okay? Their coaching, by the way, ranks number 4 with Kevin O'Connell. Quarterback, number 27. So they're 18. 19 is Tampa Bay. 20, the Washington Commanders. Still haven't gotten to the Steelers. 21, the New Orleans Saints. 22.
2: How are we behind the Commanders?
0: 22, the New York Giants. 23.
2: How are we behind the Giants?
0: 23, the Carolina Panthers. 24, the Tennessee Titans. Are you ready for the Steelers?
2: Embarrassing. Burn the list.
0: You ready for the Steelers? Not yet. Number 25, the Las Vegas Raiders. Number 26, the Indianapolis Colts.
2: This is a Ravens fan who did this list.
0: Number 27,
1: hey, straight hater,
0: the Atlanta Falcons. So
1: Falcons?
0: Yep.
1: Man,
0: so at number 28, we get to our third AFC North team, and it is
1: whoa.
0: Cleveland Browns.
1: The Browns
0: not
1: are
0: the
1: right
0: Pittsburgh
1: in front
0: Steelers.
1: Of us? Get out of here.
0: overall roster excluding QB.

0: The Browns, number 24, quarterback number 29, coaching number 29, front office number 21. Makes you wonder where the Steelers rank if they're behind them in every one of those categories. I wish that we were on video right now, because Willie is massaging his temples and Max is rubbing his massive hand over his face. So we still haven't gotten there, guys. Number 29, Willie Colon, the New York Jets.
1: Wait a second. Hold up. The Jets and the Browns are ranked in front of us?
0: Yep. Number 30.
2: What's crazy, so they... Oh, this is rough.
0: Number 30.
1: Exactly. This would be... Okay.
0: The Pittsburgh Steelers.
1: BS. I'm calling it BS. Whoever wrote this hates the Steelers, and they've been wrong, and they've lost a lot of money in Vegas. That's the only reason why they wrote this way.
0: So here is how they rank the team. Overall roster, excluding QB, 20. QB, and again, this is the future. This is not this year, okay? This doesn't have anything to do with this year. So let's if you're just joining the conversation now, nothing to do with this year. This is 27, 28, 29. Overall roster, excluding QB, 20. Quarterback, 32.
1: Because we don't have one that's... Mason Rudolph is better than most of the other teams' backup quarterbacks that they're in this conversation. So the fact they rank us last in that, I think, and he's taken us to the playoffs and played a playoff game. A lot of those quarterbacks in front of him that are quote unquote in the future haven't even been to the playoffs. They've never been in a meaningful game. And they're ranked. Okay, I'm sorry.
0: Okay. So
1: finish.
0: No, I don't disagree with you. Of course, I don't disagree with you. I think the roster is much better than they're saying. I get it. You got to see it. Okay. I think by the end of this year, we're going to be talking about a line that people are going to be thinking about a lot differently. And that is going to lead to that alone will lead to this ranking being much higher, but they still haven't done it yet. Okay, fine. Quarterback, if you want to say that, okay. Here's where I really have some issues. Coaching, 31st.
1: What?
2: Wow.
0: 31.
1: What? All them brand new coaches. Yeah. We turned over a third of this league last year. And you're telling me that
0: the guy who's won
1: Monken
0: a Super Bowl
1: is better than Mike McCarthy?
0: The guy who's won a Super Bowl.
1: And a guy who's got a heck of a stellar winning record, you have him ranked 31st. You have Jesse Minter ranked, what was Jesse Minter, 17? And he's never coached a team before?
2: Robert Saleh was a defensive coordinator and was fired from his previous job. And he's ranked higher than Mike McCarthy.
0: And Patrick Graham.
2: Think about that.
0: Yep. I think Patrick Graham is extremely well-respected around the league. I'm very, very surprised about that. I don't really see, you know, a caveat. I don't really see anything that makes me, say that, well, they're saying, well, you know, listen, let's see what he does with this new organization. There's nothing here. They just rank him 31. That's it.
1: Yeah. It's just purely based off of ire, because even when he was with Dallas, before he came to, those teams were competitive in winning 10, 11 games, and he made that team a lot better. And let's not forget what he did with him and Aaron Rodgers in Green Bay, right? They toppled us in Super Bowl 45. Trust me, Willie and I were on the sidelines watching that. He has been a quarterback trainer, developer, whisperer everywhere he's went, and has not had quarterback success or offensive success. Usually it's been the defense that's kind of held back a lot of the longevity and deeper playoff pushes. I think he solved that with Patrick Graham, but 31st, that's not even a slap in the face. That's a spit in the eye.
0: Yeah, I agree.
1: That Mike McCarthy ranked as a 31st coach.
0: I agree. But again, I think it goes back to something Willie touched on when we were talking about a slightly different conversation here, which was roster construction, that people want the new and shiny. People are excited about it. And, you know, when a team is terrible, fans don't like it. But then when they get that top draft choice, they get all excited about it. And then if it works out, great. Most times it doesn't work out. And, you know, you're left, you know, kind of looking with disdain at your team and what they've been able to do, or actually in that case, not do. And so, but the shiny toy, maybe the shiny toy element is part of this as to why this coaching staff would be ranked so low. I can't think of any other reason, Willie, that it would be.
2: Yeah, I think part of – listen, I think we're all saying the right thing. It's kind of blasphemy to talk bad about Mike McCarthy when we're looking at four, at least four or five teams that are ranked higher than Steelers, who at least three of those coaches are on the fringe of being fired next year, right? Like, it's wild. When you talk about Aaron Glenn, barring he has a good season, because I'm pulling for the guy, they may be looking for a new head coach, right? Like, as much as we love Todd Monken, if this thing goes all the way bad and Deshaun Watson, like, Todd Monken may be looking for a new job, even though they just brought him in. Zach Taylor, right? At some point, he has to be in the hot seat. You know what I mean? Even with or without Joe Burrow, he's done nothing. So it's weird. It's weird that we're not giving Mike McCarthy his flowers. Rightfully so. He's just taken on the job as the Pittsburgh Steelers head coach. But his resume should speak volumes. When you start talking about a roster and how you lean on, like, we sat here the other day and talked glowingly about Derek Harmon and Keanu Benson and what YA could look like for that defensive line and how our edge rushers and Nick Herbig and the future Jack Sawyer, what that could look like. And you talked about, from an offensive line standpoint for the Steelers, how the front five after this year should be solidified. So when you start talking about the projection and direction of this team, inside out, we're in a very, very good place. Even with keeping the four quarterbacks, out of the two young quarterbacks we have, I think one of them has to become, under Mike McCarthy, a guy that you can lean on and play some serious snaps with the Pittsburgh Steelers. So when you start talking about roster construction and head coach and all projections, we're in a way better place than I can honestly say than the Tennessee Titans, the Browns, the Jets, the Raiders, and anybody else that was a bottom feeder last year. We're in a way better position. So this is called trolling at its finest, gentlemen. We're watching whoever built this list was clearly trying to troll everybody. And they're, by the way, their only knock on the Steelers is that it is age. That's it. It's not talent. It's age. So I think it's all nonsense. And I'm not going to spend my Friday worried or pissed off about this. I'm going to continue to enjoy your company. And when this is over, I'm going to go have a burger.
0: So let me just say this, too, and I understand exactly what you're saying, and what you're also saying leads into that front office ranking, which we're going to wrap up things with, and then we'll give you the comments, and then we'll get our final comments. Again, this is future stuff, so there's some of this stuff that I understand, but some of the stuff that I just I think we all believe is well off the mark. We'll get to that when we continue in the locker room here on the Steelers Audio Network.
3: It's jammed up on 51 both ways into Bousman Street. That is because of a crash on the Parkway East outbound. Stop and go from Oakland to the Squirrel Hill Tunnel, inbound Forest Hills to the Squirrel Hill Tunnel, and County Jail to the Fort Pitt Bridge. Brendan Joseph, Total Traffic.
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15: Okay, well, I guess we're going to do away with this, but this next noise has Max ambling toward the buffet table and Willie coming out of the corner touching his gloves together. It is time, perhaps for the last time, it is time for the bell lap.
16: And they're off.
15: That's another thing that could be happening, right? A little Kentucky Derby action.
16: That's what I hear in my head. That's what it feels like.
15: Okay, I wasn't sure if you're going with that or the coming out of the corner when they ring the bell for a boxing match, all kinds of things.
16: Both work.
15: So, what's that?
16: I said both of them work.
15: Yeah, both of them work.
16: I get both of them.
15: So we are Max going to rejoin us for a moment. Max is down in Tennessee getting ready for the Tennessee Furman game. So he's going to rejoin us for just a moment as we finish up this discussion, which was again. As we get into game week next week, we're obviously going to be talking about the Falcons. We're going to listen in on what Mike McCarthy has to say on Monday when the show, we rejoin you on Tuesday for the locker room. And we'll be spending all that time in earnest diving into the Steelers roster, perhaps looking at the expectations nationally for the Steelers this season. This is an exercise in where do the Steelers stand for the future. And again, in case you're just joining us, this is an ESPN exercise. They do it every year. They rank teams through a three-year window beginning the next season. So this is the Steelers 27 through 29. I'm going to run down the rankings. Their overall ranking is 30th. Their rankings are overall roster, excluding QB, 20. Quarterback, they rank 32nd. Again, that's the future, not this season. Coaching, they rank 31st. Front office, they rank 27th. So the biggest problem that I have, Willie, is I think, look, if you want to say the overall roster, I think the roster is better than people are saying. I think it's going to be proven over the course of this year. I understand where people say, okay, let's see how this all comes together in the trenches. They've invested a lot in that. Let's see if they become a dominant team up front. If they do, people are going to be talking about that roster differently. The quarterback position, if you want to say that, hey, they got to go out and get a first rounder. Okay, the coaching I think is silly. 31, it's not even close, in my opinion. I mean, even if on a new team you wanted to give them middle of the pack, that would probably be still too low for a Super Bowl winning coach. 31, I think, is ridiculous. It's this front office at 27 that gets me, because

0: this front office, in my opinion, has overseen the transition of the Steelers from the Ben Roethlisberger era now to this next era where they're looking for certainly a franchise quarterback, hoping one is on the roster. We don't know that yet. But in the meantime, they continue to win games. Now, some of that, obviously, look, you have to give credit to Mike Tomlin. But the rest of it is roster construction. Just look around the league at what happens when teams aren't getting the quarterback play they desire. And look at what the Steelers have been able to do running backups out there, Duck Hodges, players like that, you know, just to even get to 500. How does that happen? Because you've got a good roster that you've been building all along. And I know this is an exercise in the futures, but I think just that alone would tell you, hey, this front office has done a solid job. They've done a good job, and they deserve to rank way better than 27, in my opinion. I don't see how you can say the Ravens, for instance, a team within the division, rank as high as they rank. I believe it was third, and the Steelers ranked 27th. That just doesn't fly for me.
1: But this is what I was kind of long-winded when I was explaining the team's philosophy and why it matters, because along with changing head coaches, they also changed GMs. Kevin Colbert was a big part of the Steelers' early success. Well, the 2000 success, rather. Mm-hmm. And then Omar Khan steps into place. And with the changing of a head coach, with the changing of a general manager, with the changing of a quarterback, with an aging roster, there's still been stability, and the standard hasn't left. Sure, the standard is always going to be winning Super Bowls. Sure, you never want to see a team just be one and done when they get into the playoffs. But I can't pound on the table and tell you there are so many organizations who feel like they have it right year after year and don't even have a quarter of the success the Steelers have. And because the philosophy buy-in, like I'm always a fan. I've always looked at organizations who have continuous success, whether it's the Seattle Seahawks, the New England Patriots, the Pittsburgh Steelers. They see a guy, they know it's their guy, and they move forward by picking their guy. And that guy may not look like the guy for every other team. And when they still have developed an eye of selecting their guy, and that guy may not come from an Alabama or a Michigan or whatever. They may come from a Central Michigan or some of these other schools. And so with that said, there's the philosophy, the understanding of what their guy looks like and how to develop guys all matters. And so when you talk about projection, the projection for the Pittsburgh Steelers is that they know how to make and do and select guys who are going to be great for who what they want represented on the field and off the field. But they also feel like they have guys that they can build with and build on. And so I get frustrated because I think people don't understand how good they are at picking their guy. Valid, that guy may not turn out to be the best off the field. But from an X and O standpoint, from ball player standpoint, we don't necessarily miss, man. And we've been consistent with getting high-level wide receiver play coming from different areas of this country that people don't even look at. So I think the Steelers having a great eye of selecting a guy, finding their guy, and building their guy with some of the turnover they've had in the front office because everybody's in line with the philosophy and what they believe a Pittsburgh Steelers should look like.
0: So, Max, before you jump in, I'm just going to read you the comments from ESPN. And again, some of this seems to fly in the face of their own rankings. So this is reason for hope. The Steelers are the reason for concern is the quarterback position. Seems to be no end in sight when it comes to the answer for Pittsburgh's QB situation. Okay, fine. Reason for hope. The Steelers are treading water at quarterback with 42-year-old Aaron Rodgers swan-songing under new but former coach Mike McCarthy. The defense is also built around aging stars Jalen Ramsey, Cameron Hayward, T.J. Watt. The good news is that GM Omar Khan has drafted well, and they're exciting young players on both sides of the trenches. Well, so then the wrap-up is that should soften the inevitable transition awaiting the Steelers after consistent mediocrity in recent years. Of course, it's been above mediocre, but I understand the comment. If Omar Khan is drafted well and there are exciting young players on both sides of the trenches, then how does the front office rank 27th? I don't think I quite understand how those two could possibly
1: be. Can I make a quick comment, Rob?
0: Yeah.
1: I think partly because people judge that 2022 draft class, and we've lost the emergence of some guys. You know, Brock

0: Roderick's gone. You talk about Kenny Pickett, who they thought they found their future, their next heir apparent to Ben Roethlisberger. I mean, they look at that 2022 draft and how that's impacted this roster thus far, and they hold it against the Steelers. But they don't credit the fact that even with that draft, as you mentioned, the Steelers still were able to make the playoffs. The Steelers were still able to have successful seasons. And that the fact that Mike Tomlin, through it all, was able to carry that team. And so they hold that draft class as like, oh, look what the front office did and how much it set the Steelers back. Steelers are in a damn good place. And I think that's why we continue to believe that this year, out of all years, they're going to show people that this is a better roster that has way more oomph and substance than people believe.
1: Max?
2: Yeah, I mean, I look at it and, you know, a lot of valid points by Willie about that. And that I point to this other aspect of it is, you know, how many times they made the playoffs in the last 4 years versus a lot of those teams that are in front of them.
1: Right.
2: It's something that you have to take historical context into place and say, yes, this is who we are, but also don't forget who we are. And, you know, to be in that position, to be at that place consistently year after year after year. And yes, they call it mediocrity. And yes, 500 might be considered mediocre. But when you consider the field, that's above mediocre, because I think the baseline for the average team is sitting there at 7 wins. So we're an above mediocre team year in and year out. And that's how people have to look at it. You can't look at the numbers and say, they're nine and eight every year, and that gets you to 17 games, but because you'll never have a true 500 season anymore. But they're consistently in that conversation. Like you said, I think it's just fatigue from other people. They're tired of having to mentioning the Steelers or betting against them and losing, or you do put your faith into them and then they end up coming up short in the playoffs, but they're in the playoff hunt. They're one of 14 teams out of the 32 that makes it to the playoffs almost every year. And that is something that you have to reconcile with. And that's where you have to really put your truth in. Yeah, you can rank your coaches, whatever. But like you said, at the end of the day, I'm not losing sleep over this futures ranking, because the futures ranking is incorrect. And it doesn't take reality into it.
1: Yeah, I agree. And I just want to say one more thing, guys, is that we see the team – up close, and this reminds me of what the Steelers' way has been for so many years, in which they were trying to piece together and wasn't really the way toward the end of the Ben Roethlisberger era, for obvious reasons. You were trying to build a now roster. But for every – what the Steelers are trying to do, yes, I want an experienced team. I want veteran guys starting. But for every Cam Hayward, you're hoping there's a Keanu Benton or a Derek Harmon who's ready to ascend to stardom when Cam steps aside. For every TJ Watt, you're hoping there's a Nick Herbig or perhaps a Jack Sawyer who can step in and be that guy. For every Deshaun Elliott at age 29, you're hoping there's a Robert Spears Jennings. You know, for every Michael Pittman, maybe there's a Jeremy Bernard. So, and then, you know, obviously around the offensive line, that's just straight up youth. So what the Steelers are trying to do, it seems to me, is what they've done when they've been at their most successful, which is have experienced guys starting and young guys who you believe are the next stars waiting in the wings. And I think seeing that up close, and again, it still has to be proven. It still has to be played out on the field. I understand that. But right, seeing it up close, Willie, I think certainly gives me the optimism that this is a team better equipped to handle the future than this poll would indicate.
0: And I guess what also gives me hope is a lot of this quality depth that you just talked about. A lot of these guys outside of Jeremy Bernard, a lot of these guys have played meaningful games and gone the distance and been able to endure long seasons. And that's something that I realized when, you know, early in my Steeler career, why these guys like the Travis Kerskis and all these other guys who are depth guys seem to be ready for the fight late in the seasons, because they've played, you know, they've been around. You know, they've been able to stomach some of the hard losses and the good wins. And so when the opportunity came, those guys were so in line and ready for the battle, because they've seen it, done it all. There's a lot of guys on this roster that fit that mold, where they've been able to endure some of the success of the Steelers and also suffer some of the lack of success from the Pittsburgh Steelers. as a team rather. So I'm confident not only in the depth we have for the next guy up that every guy in that mentality has, but the belief with the talent we have that we not only have depth, but we have talented depth, and which is the only thing that propels you into the playoffs and making a legit run once you get into the playoffs. Because we all know guys get hurt, injuries happen. I mentioned the other day how, you know, Marquise Pouncey got injured in an AFC Championship game against the Baltimore Ravens in right before Super Bowl 45 when we played the Packers. And the guy that stepped up to the plate for the offensive line to play center was Doug Legursky, and it graded the highest. And so when you have those type of guys in the building, how can you not be optimistic and actually prideful that the future is going to be bright for the Steelers because of not the guys with the big contracts, it's the guys who been around and been doing it for a while and ready when their number and name is called.
1: Guys, I hope you have a wonderful Labor Day. Max, I know you'll be laboring for the Volunteers and Furman game you got on the radio and then again on Sunday night. I hope you get a little bit of a respite before we kick it off into full gear next week when the Steelers get ready for the Falcons. Our thanks to the new member of the locker room, Willie Colon, for joining us all week long. Willie, can't wait to have you here with us all season here in the locker room.
0: Thank you, guys. Thank you. Enjoying myself already.
1: Yeah. Good deal. Good stuff.
2: All right. Take care, fellas.
1: All right. Max, go get him, my friend. For Max Starks, for Willie Colon, I'm Rob King. Happy Labor Day, everybody. Hope you have a great and safe weekend. We thank you for joining us in the locker room here on the Steelers Audio Network.
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1: It's a snap. Turns. Play action pass. Rolling out to the left. Looking to get to the corner of the end zone. He does. Aaron Rodgers in for the Pittsburgh Steelers. Touchdown on the naked boot to the left.
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14: Football 101 at any level will tell you that it usually starts and ends with the quarterback play. Whether you're speaking to youth football, middle school, high school, collegiate, and of course the NFL, if your quarterback is turning the football over and not making the plays you need to, it usually will result in a loss. And that's going to be a very important puzzle piece for the Pittsburgh Steelers in 2026. Can the 42-year-old Aaron Rodgers get the job done and lead the Steelers to their first playoff victory in over 10 years? Double B, what's going on?
15: Not much. Ed, football is in the air. I was watching a little bit of college football Thursday night, Colorado, Georgia Tech. I actually turned the game off when some big 6'8" joker, 6'9" joker from Georgia Tech blocked a field goal attempt by Deion Sanders, Buffaloes, I guess, for Colorado. Although Buffalo could be plural, right?
14: It could be.
15: Yeah. But I think they're the Buffaloes, and they blocked a kick, and I'm like, all right, I guess this game's over, because it was pretty late in the fourth quarter, and I wake up this morning, and I guess Colorado had some wild comeback. I think they blocked a kick that would have won for Georgia Tech. So, hey, take it with a grain of salt. It's all relative. Colorado and Georgia Tech are not exactly perennial powerhouses, and I don't think you're going to really see them in the top 25, but at least it was two Power Four programs going at it Thursday night. Miami-Stanford play tonight. Friday night, Whippeal football is in full swing. I might go check out my alma mater, the Shaler Titans, at home tonight against Hampton. That's a big, big rivalry in our neck of the woods. And I know you're going to be out under Friday night lights again too, right, Ed?
14: Yeah, I'll be at the Trinity at Cannon Mac, big Washington County showdown later on this evening. So, yeah, week two for the WPIL. College football now officially underway.
15: And it's college football weekend tomorrow.
14: Big
15: Steelers
14: big
15: neighbors on the south side, the Pitt Panthers, and the Steelers neighbors obviously at Acrisure Stadium will be playing at Acrisure Stadium against Miami of Ohio, Ben Roethlisberger's alma mater. And I thought for a moment about maybe going, but now with little kids, like, it's just, you got to really justify doing, you know, taking 3 hours out of a Saturday, and we've got some other stuff going on this weekend. So I don't think I'm going to make it down to see Pitt play, but I am intrigued by Pitt versus the Red Hawks of Miami, Ohio.
14: Yeah, Pitt kicking off this weekend. College football, they go on, like, you know, the weekend before the NFL starts, double B, 3 or 4 days in a row. You will have college football at your fingertips if you choose to through the Labor Day weekend and through Labor Day that comes up.
15: Yeah, I'm looking at it. Are there games Sunday and Monday too this weekend? I know sometimes they do that. Scrolling through it. Yeah, there's a few games Sunday, including Wisconsin Notre Dame at Lambeau. I've got a couple Domer friends who are going to see the Fighting Irish in that game. Actually, my shout out to my friend Sam. He went to Notre Dame. His sister went to Wisconsin. So big game for them. And then Louisville at Ole Miss is the primetime game. Did you know that's a top 25 matchup?
14: I did not know that.
15: I wouldn't have guessed it.
14: I wouldn't have guessed it either.
15: Louisville's 24th out of the ACC, and Mississippi is ranked 9th. Wow, in the SEC, even though Lane Kiffin left. And then Monday night, I feel like this team is always on Monday night before the NFL season. Florida State is hosting SMU.
14: Florida State trying to bounce back in the ACC, but how about your Pitt Panthers? I don't want to get off the subject of Aaron Rodgers and the Steelers. Yeah. We'll get back on that in a second, but has Pitt got a fighting chance this year?
15: Yeah, I think they always have a fighting chance, but it doesn't seem like there's maybe quite as much optimism as previous years. But hey, sometimes that's a good thing,
14: right?
15: And sometimes the Steelers find themselves, or I should say arguably they find themselves in that same boat coming into 2026. But as long as you have Aaron Rodgers, feel like you've got a puncher's chance?
14: Absolutely. And as I said at the top of the show, Brian, you know, football, the game of football, we love it, we live it, we eat, sleep, and drink it, especially this time of the year. At any level, you have to have a quarterback that can protect the football and make the plays when you need to. And last year for Aaron Rodgers, for most intents and purposes, he did. He did lead him to the playoffs, didn't lead him to that playoff victory.
15: Right.
14: But, you know, I thought the numbers were strong. Over 3,000 yards throwing, as far as yardage goes, 3,322, 65.7% completion percentage, 24 touchdowns, only 7 interceptions. He did take 29 sacks last season. Can he beat those numbers here in 2026?
15: You know, I think there's a possibility, and I'll tell you why, Ed. I think the McCarthy factor here with Rodgers is significant in a lot of ways. We've already kind of gone through the most basic of ways, and that there's familiarity. And he's been in this system a lot. They have all that history with each other in Green Bay. But statistically, and looking at it from an X's and O's perspective, I think what McCarthy had with Rodgers, now albeit 10 years ago, 15 years ago, in some cases, was more explosive than the Rodgers we saw last year with the Steelers. And even when he was winning MVPs the last couple seasons in Green Bay, or two of his last three, I should probably say, under Matt LaFleur as the head coach, of course he was playing great football. He was playing MVP caliber football.
16: Right.
15: But the highest yards per attempt of his career, the five highest seasons, Ed, 2011, 2013, 2014, 2010, and 2009, all with Mike McCarthy. And I think one of the criticisms of Aaron Rodgers, one of the biggest ones, is just the cold reality of father time is undefeated and he doesn't move quite as well. You mentioned all the sacks taken last season with a young offensive line. I'm not going to sit here and suggest that he fell into the fountain of youth this offseason in Idaho when he went on the retreat with the Steelers receivers and is going to come out of it moving around like the young, nimble 20-something Aaron Rodgers again, or even 30-something Aaron Rodgers again. But one of the other criticisms of him is just not really pushing the ball downfield, playing too much of that mistake-free football, and then the opportunity cost there when you're so dialed into not throwing picks and not trying to force the ball into tight windows is sometimes you're just not going to stress a defense that much. And your upside as an offense and your upside as a passing game is a little bit lower. So when you look back at some of those years in Green Bay, maybe it's just because Rodgers was a younger man, but maybe it was partially McCarthy's vision and how Rodgers felt comfort-wise in operating it. And maybe that's something to hang your hat on going into 2020. Plus, it's like from a human nature perspective, this is the last ride for him. And if there were ever a time to maybe sort of let it all out, not care so much about turning the ball over or throwing a pick, if it means having a little bit higher ceiling for what you can do when you're trying to test a defense deep, maybe that's something that they can find this year they didn't have last year all that much.
17: I don't know if you caught the Mike Tomlin interview. I think, was it Rich Eisen or Dan Patrick?
15: I caught a couple of them. Yeah, he was on both, I think. He was
17: doing the media.
15: Making the rounds.
17: Yeah, making the rounds.
15: What's he coming on our show?
17: Oh, I thought you would make that happen. That's your pal, so you need to make that happen.
15: We do not care.
17: That's right. That clip's also circulating when he was on, Jimmy Fallon?
15: I'm joking. I do care about what Mike Tomlin has to say. I actually thought it was very intriguing to hear his thoughts from that seat yesterday.
17: And what he said was, look, when he was asked about whether the Steelers can make a playoff run this season, he said yes, because Aaron Rodgers wouldn't. Basically what he said was Aaron Rodgers would not come back this year if it wasn't going to be worthwhile. He looked at the roster, he looked at Mike McCarthy, he looked at the situation, and he has enough confidence that he can make a run at this thing. If he would have looked at it double B and said, look, aging roster, lots of holes, new coaching staff, I don't like McCarthy, this, that, that, and this, maybe he just simply moves on, plays for another team, or just outright retires.
15: Yeah, he probably could have pursued that more. Now, I don't know how many teams were interested in his services. It takes a certain wheelhouse to be in to want a 42-year-old going on 43-year-old by the end of the season quarterback. You've got to be a team kind of like the Steelers, where you have youth in some good spots, but you also have great veteran leadership and experience in other spots, and you feel like if the stars align, you can really make a run. So I don't know how many teams that fit around the league, but everyone has a price, and you know, we know GMs are always looking for a good deal. So if Aaron Rodgers would have said, hey, I'll play for Team X and you know, I'll play for the same amount as last year or less even, then eventually it makes sense to someone to take that risk. So yeah, he's back here, and I actually thought the most interesting comment that I heard from the previous Steelers head coach on Rodgers yesterday, and I think this one was on the Rich Eisen show, was Eisen showed the clip from Wednesday of Rodgers talking about Roman Wilson and how he had made a repeat mistake in practice,
17: but
15: overall has really taken a step forward this summer and had one of the best camps on the team. I don't think that was just pass catchers, unless he's, I don't know, it'd be pretty funny if Rodgers was like, gave us some random defensive lineman who's like, I thought that guy looked great. He'd be my number six. But obviously he's going to talk the most about the receiving core. And he said Roman Wilson, along with DK Metcalf and Pat Freiermuth, may have mentioned, he may have thrown his boy Bobby Tonyan in there too, but had one of the best summers on the Steelers. So it was a little bit of a, you know, here's the bad, but also there's a lot more good. And Tomlin said that, because I think Eisen asked about that leadership style, and I thought it was a good point by Mike Tomlin that since he came in last year, Aaron Rodgers has really tried to form genuine friendships and relationships with these players off the field. You look at the retreat to Malibu a year ago, the retreat to the Tetons this year. And that he thinks that when you do that, it allows any veteran quarterback to have that leadership style of some tough love at times. And guys aren't going to take it personal. And it's not going to feel like, oh, man, this guy only talks to me when he wants to pick on me and make an example of me.
17: Yep.
15: And Tomlin actually referenced, too, sending messages sometimes through the media. Because let's be honest.
17: He did that.
15: You know, whether you think it gets taken out of context sometimes or not, it definitely does in viral clip culture in 2026. Like, I'm sure the Rodgers saying that Roman made a repeat mistake has gotten a lot more run than all of the effusive praise he heaped on him. And, you know, maybe he also just thought like, hey, I kind of just dumped on my guy. I better walk this back in real time. So I understand why that's going to stand out as a soundbite. But Tomlin said there's also something that goes into sending a message through the media at times. I'm sure Roman, you know, unless he's really zero dark 30-ing it at the moment, it's probably come across his phone one way or another in the last 48 hours. But yeah, I mean, Tomlin got to observe that up close last year. And obviously, this is the last year to do it. I mean, Mason Rudolph even mentioned on Cam Hayward's show this week that Rodgers is really good in meetings about, like, you know, with the younger quarterbacks, too. If they're going over something, he'll kind of pipe up to, I don't know if it's Tom Arth or Mike McCarthy or Brian Angelico. I'm like, hey, coach, respectfully, do you mind if I add something here? Because he's the one who's been in helmet and done it for 22 years.
17: And so, with McCarthy for a lot of it.
15: And with McCarthy for a lot of it. And again, I come back to Rodgers was very muted on the whole idea of this being his swan song and like what it's going to mean to him. Once again, on Wednesday, that's been his philosophy on it going back to report day. But you got to think the human element of this is my last shot at it. Probably feeling a little bit of pressure, but also, hey, what do you have to lose at this point?
17: If he stays healthy, too, that's the other big question mark. The other piece of this Aaron Rodgers puzzle, which is so important for the Steelers' success here in 2026, is can the 42-year-old stay on the field? Now, last year, pleasantly, only missed that one game in Chicago. That was it, Brian. And I remember sitting on this show last year talking about that was the important puzzle piece in 2025. Can Aaron Rodgers get through the entire season, especially with an offensive line at least a year ago that was still relatively young? There was a lot of moving parts. This year, still kind of that way, but a little bit more certainty, right? Troy Fontanu and Mason McCormick and Zach Frazier, solid. We think we're figuring out the other part of the line with Spencer Anderson, Dylan Cook, or even Maxi Onuchor.
15: And Rodgers was asked about Onuchor, too. You know, it would have been kind of funny if he would have done the reverse Alan Faneca of excited. No, I'm not excited to work with some young kid who's just out of college, but
17: yeah.
15: He did not say that about Maxi Onuchor. What probably would never really see a quarterback say that about an offensive lineman.
17: Even if he felt that way,
15: the physical dynamic is swapped versus, although Big Ben was a big dude when Alan Faneca famously said that, and Faneca was famously proven wrong quickly when he gave such a tepid reaction to Tommy Maddox's injury way back when. But no, Rodgers just said that he feels comfortable if Onuchor has to start. That was a very simple, left it at that, one-word answer, asked to expound. He's like, yeah, we sit by each other, I assume, in the meeting room. And he had nice things to say about Onuchor and Jennings Dunker, too.
17: If you are curious about what Aaron Rodgers said during that press conference, when we come back, we're going to play some clips from that. We're also going to hear from Maxi Onuchor and talk Steelers offensive line. We just hinted towards that a bit. You can also go on Steelers.com, folks, and read Brian Bacow's recap from the Aaron Rodgers press conference the other day, as well as other interviews and content throughout the week. So make sure you log on to Steelers.com for that. Coming up at 2:45 today, we're going to talk about the Steelers' new defensive coordinator, Patrick Graham, and we're going to look at his numbers last year with the Raiders and the Steelers' numbers from a year ago. Compare those two, and Brian already hinted towards it before we came on the air today. He has a lot more talent to work with this year than he did with the Raiders last year, but those numbers may surprise you. And then coming up in the 3 o'clock hour, we're going to take a look around the NFL. A few ex-Steelers have found a home. We'll get double B's take on that and more. It's the Steelers Report. He's Brian Bacow. I'm Ed Troop. We're glad you could join us as always right here on Steelers Nation Radio, part of the Steelers Audio Network.
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18: Some pretty heavy volume on the Parkway West, inbound Green Tree to the Fort Pitt Tunnel. Outbound is heavy Banksville Road to Green Tree. 79 southbound is go past Bridgeville. Some heavy volume there as we check for a crash. Brendan Joseph, Total Traffic.
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6: Variable clouds today with scattered showers and thunderstorms expected. A bit cooler than yesterday. A high of 80. Tonight, more scattered storms, some may be severe at times, dropping down to an overnight low of 64.
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20: Looking forward to more of that. Rodgers, the Metcalf for six. That'll be yet another important puzzle piece for the Steelers' success in 2026. And it's exciting, Brian, because they already have 1 year under their belt and they now have a full offseason under their belt. Well, maybe not full. Aaron Rodgers waited a bit until he officially came on the scene, but they had mini camp, a couple OTAs, of course, a full training camp. But the most important part of that is they have a full year together and that chemistry. You can see up at camp, especially early on, we saw the two of them meshing pretty well.
21: Yeah, and, you know, it's been a quiet sort of summer for DK Metcalf, and that's kind of just natural that, you know, he didn't play in the preseason, so you're not going to see any of him there. Didn't really do a whole lot of talking. You know, he met with the media on report day, but by and large, I mean, he pretty much just walked the walk out in Latrobe and then missed a little bit of the end of camp with, I guess, a minor bump or bruise. But, yeah, it's... I think it's really reasonable to think that early portion of camp where he and Rodgers just looked so much more on the same page, so much more in sync than they were last summer, lends you to think that big things could be in store in 2026.
13: Rodgers, the Metcalf last year resulted in 850 yards receiving for Metcalf, 6 touchdowns last season. And again, Metcalf missed a couple games there at the end. But, you know, just short of 150 yards short of a 1,000-yard receiving season in his first year.
21: Missed a couple games.
13: And then also not having another true number two receiver on this team from a year ago definitely impacted Metcalf as the number one receiver this year, who had Pittman next to him. So that should certainly help his cause. And I'm with you. We talked about it when we were up at Chuck Noll Field most days early on in training camp. Metcalf was on full display with Aaron Rodgers, and the timing was down, made some great catches. And again, Brian, they will need that to be successful this season. They needed it last year. They got a glimpse of it with that 850 yards, 6 touchdowns. But I think this year, you got to get Metcalf over 1,000 yards receiving and maybe double digits for touchdowns.
21: Yeah, and you know, you mentioned Pittman in there too, and Aaron Rodgers was asked about him on Wednesday and just kind of kept it really real. He was like, we haven't really seen him because he has been dinged up, and I think him getting dinged up is worse than Metcalf getting dinged up because he's the one who's new to this equation. And Rodgers didn't really try to sugarcoat it. He's basically like, yeah, we're gonna have to get Michael Pittman Jr. up to speed. But Michael Pittman Jr., even though he's new to Pittsburgh, he is a seasoned vet in this league and has played all sorts of different positions outside, inside, with different QBs, in different offenses for the Colts. So I wouldn't worry too much about him being able to play a little bit of catch up here if he needs to.
13: You've heard Double B reference what Aaron Rodgers had to say the other day. Let's now listen in and hear a little bit about what Aaron Rodgers had to say.
14: We're already in, end of the regular season. So I thought a lot about it in the off season, but now it's kind of business as usual.
22: You come in full circle with Mike. It was a kind of ironic, nice way to go out.
14: Yeah, it's fantastic. You know, Mike and I had a lot of great years together. Got a close friendship, and it's fun to be able to go out with him as my head coach and play call.
23: Aaron, what have you learned or seen in how Jeremy's developed and just the way that you've worked with him through training camp?
14: Yeah, I think he's done a nice job. You know, it's tough for rookies. There's that wall you hit in training camp and a wall you hit during the regular season. So we know that's going to come at some point, but he's got a great attitude. He really wants to learn. The best thing I can say about him is he hasn't made repeat mistakes. Because, you know, mistakes going to happen as part of the game, especially for young guys. But, you know, when he does make a mistake, he takes it to heart and studies it and makes sure he doesn't repeat that thing.
24: When you have a young player like that, what's the process of building chemistry with them? And then what do you be looking for to tell you he's ready and that you can trust him in key situations?
14: Well, I mean, that's a big difference between trusting a guy and then if he's ready in big situations. It's a process. You know, I think it's the mental part first. You know, we challenge him in some of the periods that we do with some quick thinking and adjustments and coverage on the fly. You got to see how they react to it. So, like I said, he's got a great attitude. He works really hard. He cares about it, puts in the time. So now we'll see how prepared he is when we start, you know, the real practices next week. And he's going to have to play. So.
13: Jeremy Bernard, such a big playmaker and should be a big part of this offense this year. You know, we saw it with Alabama over the years at training camp. A couple of the preseason games, Bernard was on full display and he made those same type of plays. But he has to do it in a real NFL game during the regular season against a real NFL defense. You know where I'm getting at with that, Double B. You know, it's one thing to do it on the practice field and even in those preseason games, it's a nice little glimpse. But it has to transfer over to the regular season. Hence, Roman Wilson. And we're going to talk about Wilson here in a second, too. You already mentioned him during the first segment. But Bernard, I'm pumped to see what he can do with Aaron Rodgers.
21: If I run that through the Rodgers translator, maybe we should make that a segment in the season. Or like, Rosetta Rodgers instead of the Rosetta Stone. But I think it's kind of, we all watched him, Bernard, break that tackle and score that touchdown against the Bills. And that was Maxwell Hairston that he broke that tackle against. It wasn't Ed Troop out there getting some work in the final preseason game. That's a former first rounder. He's probably going to start.
13: He would have beat me pretty quickly.
21: He wouldn't have had to shake the tackle. He'd have just ran right around you. I think what Rodgers is saying there about Bernard, if you decode it, is promising start, but he's a rookie. And we kind of expect him to screw up here and there, and we'll work through it when it happens. And also, like, hey, everything he's done to this point, we know Rodgers' stance on the preseason. Like, he's not putting too much stock into that. So I think it's more of like, hey, good start for Jeremy Bernard, but kind of ask me again maybe next week or certainly after week one once we see how he does when teams are game planning against you and you know those corners are out for blood and you've you know one wrong move can lead to a turnover.
14: Do and get out there and show we can do it. Now I think you know like I've said, preseason football is what it is. But the one thing that you did see from him, especially in the first game, is it wasn't too big for him. You know, he caught passes against first team defenders, he broke tackles. So that was really encouraging for all of us watching on the sidelines.
0: Aaron, any potential trepidation having a rookie right tackle?
14: No.
0: What do you think of the kid?
14: I love the kid. He sits a couple seats down from me. I got crazy wild mullet, redheaded Samson on the tattoo on his back, Jennings, Michael Dunker, and Max next to him. So it's a good little corner.
1: Aaron, defense has deployed split safety coverages more often than ever before, what we've seen. With the talents you guys have at tight end, how can that counter, like what does that do for you guys as an offense to kind of counter teams that try to keep two safeties back more?
14: Well, it just depends on what type of coverage you're playing. Back in the beginning of my career, it was a lot of Tampa too. So you had some matchups on the mic. It's a lot more match coverage now, you know, quarter, half stuff, you know, doubling DK and playing kind of like zero to the Z and, you know, having some eyes on the Y. So it just depends on the coverages, but we got three really good tight ends. So we got to find a way to use their strength and get the ball to them when we can.
13: Rodgers on the Pittsburgh Steelers tight ends. And Brian, that's another part, you know, Pat Freiermuth a year ago, underused in this offense. Darnell Washington broke out, though, so we got a glimpse of what he could do, which we knew. We kind of thought we would see big Darnell do breaking those tackles, getting downfield, the yards after catch so effectively. Bobby Tonyan in the building as well. So they have a third option there that's familiar with Mike McCarthy and Aaron Rodgers from his Green Bay Packers days. But this tight end room, Freiermuth, Washington, you add those into the mix with Pittman and Metcalf and Jeremy Bernard and Roman Wilson that we already talked about. Man, the Steelers have some nice options in the passing game.
21: It's an interesting stew for Mike McCarthy to work with there. And we know in his history, more so about the 11 personnel, at least in recent years. He was asked yesterday about a year in Dallas where he had Jake Ferguson and Dalton Schultz, I believe it was. And then I think a little bit later, he had Luke Schoonmaker, who was a third or fourth round pick too at tight end. So he's been in situations where you've got two guys you want to get on the field at that position. So it'll probably be week to week and game plan matchup based. But I think that's just good. And Will Howard even mentioned, like, I think when someone asked him about Tonyan, he's like, yeah, we could even run 13 personnel now if we want to. DK Metcalf, the lone wide out, and you know let those other three guys potentially pick a defense apart over the middle.
2: In training camp, about not wanting things to be easy. Asante made a play today there in the Franco moment. You take us through that, and obviously you've talked to him a lot with advice and stuff, so you just bring us through that.
14: Yeah, Roman made a repeat mistake. You know, that's a good learning, because I don't think he's going to do that again. But he did the same thing early in training camp, and we said, hey, on that under route, you got to keep coming. So I think it's the best that happened in practice. Roman is a great kid. He's had a fantastic camp. I have utmost confidence in him. He's going to have to play a big role for us. But mistakes going to happen. That's a great one to happen in practice. But he's gotten a lot better, and I'm really proud of Roman.
13: If you're going to make those mistakes, you make them in practice, you make them in the preseason. The key for Roman Wilson in 2026 is not to do that in game.
21: If we want to read too much into Aaron Rodgers and parse every single word, Ed, he said, Jeremy Bernard's going to have to play for us. He said, Roman Wilson's going to play a big role for us. Is there a difference in those two things?
13: Sounds like.
21: Is that the answer to who's the number three receiver and who's the number five? I think we already kind of would have said that, but I'm just kind of joking, but kind of not, because you know I think Aaron Rodgers is someone who is famously chooses his words carefully, and or just subconsciously, even that's how an assessment of Bernard came out, and that's how an assessment of Roman Wilson came out. Although you could also, I mean, I kind of made this point earlier in the show when talking about this exchange, quarterback saying nice things about receivers, that's like what happens 99% of the time in press conference settings. Quarterback putting blame directly on a receiver is much less common. So maybe you do.
13: And it stands out when they do it.
21: Right. Yeah. So maybe you do put a little bit more, not wait, but like you raise your eyebrow at that a little bit more. So yeah, I mean, we'll see how it goes. Roman Wilson, obviously, you know, he has a lot to prove. He has a chip on his shoulder, and, you know, things have been going really well so far, but a mess up, you know, there was the issues in the week two preseason game against the Jets with Will Howard under center, not Aaron Rodgers. But, you know, if those things start to crop up in season, then all of a sudden a good narrative can change iffy in a hurry.
3: Like to have more some more time with Pittman, or just him being such a...
14: Yeah, it is what it is. You know, he was hurt, so it is what it is. We got to get him up to speed. But, you know, I feel great about, you know, DK and Roman have had arguably, you know, two of the top probably five camps on the team. DK has looked unbelievable, and Roman's gotten a lot better. I would say Pat Freiermuth should be in the mix, too. Pat's had a fantastic camp. You know, with Michael, we haven't seen a lot from him. So, you know, we'll figure out where we like him putting in there, but we're obviously going to need him to contribute to be successful.
3: Aaron, over the years, a lot of people said a lot of nice things about you. How would you like to be there?
14: About me, have they? Yes, doesn't seem like it lately.
3: Depends on who you listen to.
14: Mm, yeah.
23: Aaron, I know you.
3: How would you like to be remembered?
14: Oh, I don't care, honestly, about that. I just, by my teammates, somebody that cared a lot, that was always prepared, that tried to make it fun. They'd love to prank them. But just was somebody you could count on to go out there and play through anything and be the most prepared guy in the field.
13: You know, Double B, I texted you right away up at Steelers training camp on the first day. I ran into Aaron Rodgers coming out of the cafeteria, and we had a brief exchange, brief conversation. And I asked him, I said, you know, this is your final training camp. Day one. It was day one. It says your final day one
21: he
13: of
21: said,
13: training
21: hey, Ed,
13: camp.
21: I love the show.
13: That's the first thing he said. He goes, who's that backup guy that's on with you? You know, tell him I like his hats that he always supports. But by the way, today you're going a little
21: NFL
13: flashback.
21: Draft.
13: NFL draft, all gold. I thought it was a Bucko hat when you first walked in. But no, you're supporting the draft still. I like that. But he said, yeah, I guess it was. You know, I guess it was. You know, putting that behind me now. And then we talked about him lining up in practice, as he did a lot up there as the middle linebacker. And he said, I love doing that. If I wasn't playing quarterback, I'd be playing at the middle linebacker spot. Rodgers is great to talk to, and you could hear his leadership through this interview as well, pointing out some of the, you know, Roman Wilson mistakes, but yet at the same time praising him and the work that he's put in so far this offseason, as well as DK and everybody else in that room, in those offensive playmakers that he will need this season, again, for this Pittsburgh Steelers offense to be successful.
21: You never really know what you're going to get from a Rodgers scrum, but you know it's going to be something probably insightful, and he's going to tell it like it is, for better or worse. He's not usually shy to share his opinion on things.
13: And some people don't like that, yeah. And I get it. I'm on the other side of that coin, where I appreciate a guy being who he is, and whether you don't like that or not, here's the whole fact, Brian. Here's the whole fact. If he throws touchdown passes for the next 4 months,
21: yeah,
13: and the Steelers go to the playoffs and they win a playoff game, nobody will care.
21: Yep. Absolutely.
13: As far as being a Steeler fan, that's the most important part. Lead them to victory. It's about wins and losses.
21: And Michael Pittman Jr., yeah, you heard it there. Like, we didn't see much from him. So that's it's a little bit of, again, Rodgers keeping it real. And I'm sure Pittman can take it and handle it. He's played a lot, produced a lot, made a lot of money in this league already. And he'll have next week to try to integrate himself into what they're doing offensively on the field.
13: And yet it's another good option for Aaron Rodgers and this Pittsburgh Steeler passing game. Whenever we come back, let's talk about the new Pittsburgh Steeler defensive coordinator, Patrick Graham. What did last year look like with the Raiders? And what did the Steelers defense look like last year? And what will the expectation be for year number one for Patrick Graham and this Pittsburgh Steelers defense? Double B and myself will get into that and more. And coming up in the 3 o'clock hour, we are going to talk about news across the NFL. Some ex-Steelers have new homes. We'll get into that and more, including one big Steeler playmaker from a year ago that unfortunately will miss the 2026 season. He's Brian Bacco. I'm Ed Troop. It is the Steelers Report, right here on Steelers Nation Radio, part of the Steelers Audio Network.
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5: Some pretty heavy volume on the Parkway West, inbound Green Tree to the Fort Pitt Tunnel. Outbound is heavy Banksville Road to Green Tree. 79 southbound is go past Bridgeville. Some heavy volume there as we check for a crash. Brendan Joseph, Total Traffic.
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10: Jones, and he's hit to the backside by Alex Highsmith, and now they're saying it's a fumble. Oh, I thought the arm was moving forward, but it's a Highsmith fumble forced. It is a Harmon recovery, and it is the Steelers football.
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12: Alex Highsmith and the Pittsburgh Steelers defense last season in 2025, just part of, as Double B told me off the air, Alex Highsmith, your sack leader from last season.
13: Yeah, and who would you guess is the sack leader for 2026? The good news for the Steelers is there's plenty of options that you could reasonably suggest. TJ Watt was the guy up until last season. Highsmith repeating. And then Nick Herbig, I think we all expect to continue getting better year after year. So you've got those three. And then, you know, Cam Hayward continues to play at a high level. But I think even with Patrick Graham coming in here as the new DC, the way the Steelers are built, you're going to have an edge rusher leading your team in sacks. Probably not an interior defensive lineman, but maybe Cam can have a bit of a resurgence in the pressure category.
12: Before we get into the Patrick Graham conversation, congratulations to Brian Bacco. He is a new uncle.
13: Yeah, now a two-time uncle. So
12: you got to put that jacket on, two-time.
13: Yep, pumped for that.
12: And, congratulations, my friend.
13: Thank you. Yeah, it's been a fun week. So, you know, happiness is being an uncle, Ed. Now, yes. You might say, but Brian, aren't you also a father? Yeah, well, any parent out there knows that ticks me off half the time, all right? When I'm an uncle, my nephews, I don't go home with them at the end of the night.
12: It's like
13: being
12: a grandparent.
13: Yeah, exactly. That's why they have those mugs that say happiness is being an uncle and happiness is being an aunt. Parenting is more like white knuckling and enjoying a lot of it, but also having no idea what you're doing sometimes.
12: And I just said it to you. I'm sitting here talking to you. My boys are off from school today due to some of the weather in the area here in the last 24 hours. And I got asked to go to out and get them lunch before I come back after we're done doing the show here today. So, you know, that's more important than anything. But when you're an uncle, you can say, yeah, sure, I'll get you anything you want. I'll drop it off, see you for a few minutes, and then I'm on my way. But when you're a dad, you got to go do the
13: And speaking of which, hopefully anyone out there listening locally is okay. I mean, big storms coming through Western PA.
12: And more
13: Thursday
12: on the way.
13: Night.
12: Unfortunately.
13: Are there today?
12: Yeah, I think more on the way, unfortunately, before we...
13: That, I mean... That

0: at the other day for the month of September that it's the, I believe the, don't quote me on this, maybe the least wettest month of the year as far as precipitation goes. And also the temperatures at the beginning of the month, the average starts like around 80, but by the end of the month, the average high, you know, more towards 68, 69. Huh. So it starts to drop dramatically as the month goes on day by day. But as far as the precipitation goes, well, they're off to a 90 a couple times already this week to start September, and a lot of rain here in the last 24 hours.
1: I was hoping to get a little bit more pool time in today.
0: Me
1: after
0: too.
1: School with week the weekend hitting, but I guess that'll be weather dependent.
0: Yeah, gotta keep watching the skies, Double B. Other than that, I think the rest of the Labor Day weekend should be nice. And by the way, happy Labor Day weekend to everyone out there. And this is the last weekend before the NFL season starts.
1: We got football on Wednesday night.
0: We do.
1: Seahawks Patriots
0: Super Bowl rematch.
1: Looking forward to that. Speaking of, I'm just looking, Cam Hayward, he is due for a big sack season, I think, Ed, because he hasn't hit double digits since 2022 when he had 10 and a half. Then he had two the next year because he got banged up. Then he had eight in 2024. And then last year he had just 3.5. So every other year he's popping back up with a big old sack season. So he's due.
0: Somebody posted a clip yesterday on social media of getting an autograph from Cam Hayward in his first year or two in the season.
1: Oh, he looks...
0: I didn't recognize him.
1: Yeah.
0: Like, I'm looking at...
1: looks a lot different.
0: Because you're just so used to seeing, like, now he's so massive, he's so big, he's got the gray in the beard and the hair.
1: He's always looked then, mature in the face, but his body type has changed over the years, for sure.
0: I mean, not to say he was small, he was very tall, but, like, skinnier, you know, when he first started, so...
1: Speaking of Cam Hayward, too, I'm just seeing this. This is breaking news Friday morning. Sweeping changes to the Pro Football Hall of Fame selection process.
0: Well, go ahead.
1: And that's a guy who might be, I know will be involved in the selection process and might be in Canton at the end of the day. I guess I don't know if this is in direct response to the whole Bill Belichick
0: snub
1: crisis last year. But I guess they're cutting in half the number of selectors. So they're going from 50 people on the panel to 25, plus a few alternates. No more senior category. All players are in the same pool, no matter how long they've been retired. Now, I would think that's going to hurt someone like an LC Greenwood, right? I mean, he's still in that senior category.
0: He's kind of right on the edge. Just right on the edge of getting in.
1: Right. And then, now, I feel like they always go back. Like, didn't they just put in that senior thing not too long ago to try to give more credence to those guys and that they don't fall by the wayside? I don't know, but... So also now the selection committee members, they won't be tied to the teams they cover. I think all selectors will just be general, Hall of Fame voters. Now, like to get into the weeds a little bit, the way they used to do it anyway, as I understand, I've never been a voter, but I've worked with Ed Bouchette, Jerry Dulac. I think my predecessor at Steelers.com and our SNR friend, the late Dale Lawley, I think, was involved too at one point in his career.
0: I think Dale was. Yep.
1: They used to have people who covered a specific team make the presentation for players.
0: Like the pitch. The sales pitch.
1: Right. And
0: basically.
1: I guess you could say, like, yes, that's going to naturally inject some bias or personal preference into the equation, but I felt like the reasoning behind it was always like, no one knows these players better than the objective writers who covered them game in and game out, and they have more of an appreciation for, say, some random center for the Cardinals, who, let's be honest, the other 31 teams are not watching as closely. But I guess they're going to do away with that part of it too. And that's the new setup now for the Hall of Fame, for whatever that's worth. If you're into that stuff, I know some listeners are, and I'm kind of like this. I'm like, I don't care. Just tell me who's in. Just tell me who made it. We'll clap for them. I don't need to know all the inside baseball of how it came to be.
0: By the way, a programming note, in our second hour coming up in and around 3:20, 3:30, we will hear from Louis Lips from Pittsburgh Steelers training camp, a part of our 9 alumni interview circuit that we went through up at Chuck Noll Field. And one of our favorites, Brian, was Louis Lips. And he had a lot of really fun stuff to talk about. And one of the things he talked about, and we'll hear that during the interview in the second hour. And I want to get back to Patrick Graham in a second with you, but real quick, talked about the U-Haul. He brought a U-Haul up to Steelers training camp as a rookie, brought all his personal things because he wasn't sure he was going to make the team, and all of his friends and teammates were saying, Lou, You're a first-round draft pick. There's no way they're going to cut you. Why do you have all your stuff in a U-Haul truck? He's like, look, I got to earn my spot, man.

0: So we'll hear from Louie coming up in and around 3:20, 3:30.
1: There's still going to be coach and contributor categories in the hall, but they're now going to be considered with the players, I believe, is what I'm reading here, too. I'm just trying to make sense of this on the fly.
0: So some edits to be made to the selection process of the Pro Football Hall of Fame. Let's talk Patrick Graham, the new Steelers defensive coordinator. Double B, I'm going to feed you some numbers by these categories. Okay. And then let's talk about the 2026 expectation for Patrick Graham and the Steelers defense. But last year, against the run, the Steelers were number 13 in the NFL. Actually, not too bad. They got off to a bad start, if you remember. Horrible start, actually.
1: Yeah, that Jets game, they got pushed around.
0: Yeah, and Seattle, too, I think, at home.
1: Yeah,
0: they gave up a lot of yardage early
1: they
0: on.
1: They did.
0: But the second half of the season, they got better against the run. I think a lot of that had to do with Derek Harmon. Once he got back into the lineup, certainly helped them up front, because remember, he missed the first handful of games on the IR. But they were number 13, averaged 113 yards per game given up. The Raiders, underneath Patrick Graham last year against the run, about the same. 113 yards per game, just like the Steelers. That was number 17. So they were right in the middle of the pack when it came against the run.
1: And the Raiders' offense was putrid last year. Geno Smith had a horrible season. So I imagine just when you think about game flow and how the other team was approaching a game, they probably felt like, hey, we'll run the ball on the Raiders because we might have an early lead.
0: Yep.
1: Yeah, I mean, we don't have to do too much here. So you think about the context of these numbers, too.
0: Against the pass last season, the Steelers were number 28th in the NFL, 243 yards per game given up in the air. Not great. The Raiders, meanwhile, were very good in the air, number 14 in the NFL, 201 yards per game.
1: Yeah, and that's the flip side of that coin, is if teams were able to sort of control the game in the second half and basically, you know, run out a lot of clock, then that's going to make your overall passing metrics look a little bit better. But yeah, I mean, I just think in general, I mean, Patrick Graham, he was with a rebuilding franchise for a while there. Yeah, he had Max Crosby at his disposal, but he's got a lot more talent, a lot more experience and credentials now with the Steelers. And talk about, you know, TJ Watt can be his new Max Crosby. We mentioned Cam Hayward, Alex Highsmith, and Nick Herbig. I made my suit analogy on the Wednesday show about the secondary, so I'm still going to be cautiously optimistic about them, but obviously you've got some big names out there who can really help you, especially if they're on the field.
0: It's a good point by you when you set the stage, because it is comparing apples to oranges with the Steelers defense last year, the Raiders. But I just thought these numbers were interesting to see how they ranked by the run in the past. Points given up. The Steelers were number 17th last year. They gave up an average of 22.8.
1: Middle of the pack.
0: Yep, points per game. Meanwhile, the Raiders, number 25 in the NFL, they gave up 25.4 points per game. That's why they didn't have a great year when you're giving up that many points per game. But, you know, those numbers are not too far off. And then total yardage. This is where the Raiders did a lot better than the Steelers. And again, last year, this number was even worse. And it ended up finishing 26th. The black and gold do for total yards given up per game, 356 on average. That was the most for that points given up and yard total yards, Brian. That was the most a Steelers defense had given up in a long time. The Raiders, meanwhile, last year, 317 yards per game, number 14 in the NFL.
1: Yeah, and, you know, I look at Patrick Graham and his task now with the Steelers defense, and obviously it starts week one, September 13th, with the Atlanta Falcons, and we'll get into them a lot more next week, Ed. We've got four shows next week, Tuesday through Friday after Labor Day.
0: Lots of Falcon talk next week.
1: I mean, I just think, at least what I would do if I were Kevin Stefanski and running this Falcons offense, I would try to run right at the Steelers from beginning to end, because you saw how they came out last year against the Jets in week one. But even more significant, Michael Penix Jr., Tua Tagovailoa, are you really going to be able to throw the ball all that much with those two guys? Maybe you will. Maybe you can get it in the hands of the playmakers, Drake London, Kyle Pitts. You know, they even took the rookie Zachariah Branch out of Georgia, who was pretty electric in college. But I think the strength of this Falcons team is not the quarterback. It's probably the O-line and certainly that guy Bijan Robinson in the backfield. So this will be a challenge against the run specifically for the Steelers right from the jump, even if you and I at least both and probably many others think it's not going to be the biggest challenge as far as the QB that you're facing out of the chute.
0: That defense is banged up, too. So they're going to want to keep their offense on the field as long as they can. Yeah, well, the Falcons from...
1: Because as much as we want to say, you know, the Steelers' run defense was shoddy out of the gates last year, Aaron Rodgers was not. He came right out and pew, pew, pew, four touchdown passes against the Jets. So you saw him be a fast starter just last season, even though the Steelers' run defense was not.
0: I was surprised when I pulled these numbers, Brian. I'd forgotten from last season that the Steelers' pass had given up 243 yards per game in the air, 28th in the NFL. That was the number. I knew the run was bad at the beginning, but I knew it got better as the season went on, so I wasn't surprised there. I knew the points per game was in and around 22, 23. By the way, that number was even higher when they were getting gouged on the ground early in the season. They were giving up closer to 25, 26 points per game, so they got better there, too, yeah, as the season went on. But I was surprised by the passing attack last year against the Steelers and how many yards they gave up in the air.
1: Yeah, I mean, a couple of those big games came at the hands of, you know, certainly that crazy night game against the Bengals where Joe Flacco threw for 328.
0: No, don't remind us.
1: The Packers, you know, if you remember Jordan, yes, Love and Tucker Kraft.
0: Tucker Kraft went off.
1: Yeah, took the Steelers apart in that one. And then they kind of settled it down. Actually, I don't remember this. I'm looking at the box scores. The Lions threw for 346 in that game. I remember they could not run the ball at all.
0: I didn't remember it was that big either.
1: You know, Jahmyr Gibbs was bottled up at Ford Field. So they had to move the ball somehow. And, you know, Jared Goff, Amon-Ra St. Brown, like those are tough dudes to stop. But the Steelers obviously pulled that one out. So you'd rather give up 346 yards through the air in a win than a loss, that's for sure.
0: Whenever Brian and I come back, we are going to get into some news across the NFL. Some ex-Steelers on the move, including one that will miss the entire 2026 season. So we'll talk about some NFL news and get you all set for the Louie Lips interview as well, coming up at 3:20 and 3:45 today. Former Pittsburgh Steeler wide receiver Louie Lips, who was up at Pittsburgh Steelers training camp this past summer with Double B, myself and Chris Adamski. We'll bring that interview for you later today as we continue to play back some of the camp interviews that we had over the summer. We had 9 of them. We're about halfway through. We'll get into some more next week here on the show as well as we get you set. As Brian said, the Atlanta Falcons, Pittsburgh Steelers, Sunday, September 13th. That's right, folks. This is our final weekend before the start of the NFL season. Boy, it feels good, and it's exciting to say that. He's Brian Bacco. I'm Ed Troop. More up next right here on the Steelers Report on Steelers Nation Radio, part of the Steelers Audio Network.
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23: Pitch to Jalen Warren to the left side. And Warren bursts through a hole, crosses the 30, the 20, the 10, the 5. Touchdown, Pittsburgh Steelers. Jalen Warren gallops in from 45 yards out, and the Steelers extend their lead.
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0: Steelers' run game from last season averaged just over 100 yards per game, 103. That was 26th best in the NFL. And as part of that offensive line, they gave up 31 sacks last season. It was a young offensive line that continued to develop as the season went on. And that same narrative is still present here for the 2026 season, Brian Bacco. But you have the first-round draft pick, Max Ionichor, in the waiting. Dylan Cook could be your swing tackle once that happens. They seem to have settled with Spencer Anderson at the guard position, and there's no doubt the other side of that offensive line with Troy Fontanu, as well as Mason McCormick and Zach Frazier, is very strong. So as the season goes on, what I am anticipating and what I think we will see will be this offensive line gel together and become one of the better units in the NFL.
1: Absolutely. That's what they have in mind there with Omar Khan and Andy White and all they have invested in that position. Speaking of the offensive linemen, before we get to the Steelers, I just wanted to mention to you real quick, Ed, Bill Frelick is going into the Falcons Hall of Honor. I know we were also talking about the Falcons.
0: And we were talking about the Pitt Panthers at the start of the broadcast.
1: And we were. So, yes, he's posthumously going into that franchise's Hall of Honor. So nice. Shout out to the late, great Penn Hills High School star right here in the Pittsburgh area, and then yes, went on to play at Pitt and for the Falcons. And John Abraham, their pass rusher, is also going in too. He's a little more recent, of course, but yeah, when it comes to the Steelers offensive linemen, you know, kind of poking around some stuff around the league that just I happen to notice you know, since Monday, really, Broderick Jones gets introduced to the Cowboys media, and I don't think he like really ripped the Steelers. I think he made it clear that he would have felt more comfortable locking in on one position rather than bouncing back and forth. But what was most interesting to me is that he said he kind of knew the writing was on the wall for him when the Steelers drafted Max Ionichor. Now,
0: absolutely,
1: there was, you know, basically a 4-month gap between that pick and the Steelers ultimately trading Broderick Jones, their 2023 first rounder, to the Cowboys. But you know, that's a tough situation. And could you have probably talked yourself into, yeah, they'll keep the rookie on the bench for a season if I play well and show that I've still got it. But they go their separate ways, and now Dylan Cook is the only man between Ihonachor and a starting spot.
0: The other indication for Broderick Jones is when that fifth-year option wasn't picked up either.
1: Yeah.
0: I think that
1: Well, technically they picked Max before that, but I think we all kind of knew that.
0: That was the next
1: move. We knew anyway, and then it became even more of a formality considering they used a first-round pick on a tackle for the third time in 4 years.
0: And early returns on Max Ihonachor has been strong, and he spoke with the media just the other day from the Southside facility.
2: First game film. Could have played a lot better. I feel like starting off faster, I would say. But, you know, as the game's going on, man, just, you know, making corrections on the run, you know, where I think I'm big self-aware when I mess up and I know what I need to do. And I just try to just fix it on the run, just be better next play.
3: Did you feel like you were getting in a groove? Like it was starting to feel normal?
2: Yeah, 100%. I feel like, you know, going out there with the guys was one of the best things that could have happened, you know, coming back. You know, just excitement, just having fun while I'm out there, man.
3: Do you feel like you're ready if asked upon to start?
2: Yeah, I truly believe, you know, the work I've put in to be in this position. I wouldn't be here, you know, if not. And just always trusting God's time. You know, he put me here for a reason, so just let his will be done.
4: McCarthy told us yesterday would be a big couple of days for you. He expressed that to you?
2: Nah, I wasn't aware of that. You know, just me coming out here, I know it's big cup days. It's, you know, third practice back so far. So I know I have to, you know, stack days anyway. So, yeah.
5: Have they told you anything about the competition, when they're going to make a decision, anything like that?
2: No, I don't ask about – I don't ask questions like that. You know, the coaches, they're very good coaches. And, you know, they're going to put the best five out there. And, you know, whatever they ask of me to do, just come out here and go 100%.
3: Max, where do you feel like you are with the playbook?
2: The playbook is good. I picked it up OTAs, and coming out here, repping it every day, it's been smooth.
4: What do you think you did in that game in Buffalo that you felt particularly good about? Like, okay, this is what I do, that kind of thing.
2: I'd have to say everything. You know, I had obviously a couple mess-ups and stuff I go back and fix, but I was just getting my feet wet, man. It's just the start.
5: Did you ever go up against Jobity in camp, and have you guys ever talked about your soccer backgrounds?
2: Oh, yeah, that's my boy. You know, really excited for him, man. He's put in the work, too. You know, came in same rookie class. We do everything together, man. We stayed in the hotel. I was there when he bought his first car. You know, he was just excited, and, you know, this is another step in the journey for him. You know, we all just got to keep working, getting better.
4: What did he buy?
2: He got a little, like, Charger. So it was his dream car, he said. I was excited. He was happy driving it. Took me on a ride. It was fun.
3: How is he fitting a little car?
2: I got one of those too, so I don't know. We just make it work.
0: Not sure how Max Ihonachor or Jobity can fit in a small car, Brian.
1: I mean, Dodge Charger's not that small. I mean,
0: maybe for those guys it is.
1: Well, yeah, but I mean, we're not talking about like a Ford Focus here.
0: That's right. You know, or a smart car.
1: Right, yeah, but I think that's pretty cool that Ihonachor and Jobity have actually very similar paths. And I wrote about this for Steelers.com. Check it out. It'll be up on the website on Sunday. You know, so much was made about Ihonachor not playing high school football, and he was a soccer background coming from Nigeria, and then he played some AAU hoops and for his high school out in L.A., but then, you know, somebody spotted his size and said, hey, why don't you go try football in junior college? Well, Kevin Jobity was a soccer player in high school. Also played basketball because his dad was a collegiate and pro basketball player, a big dude, 6'9", center. I think he played at Niagara College. But going into his senior year of soccer, or I guess it would have been his junior year of soccer, COVID happened. So much like Max Ihonachor, it screwed up a lot of stuff. And he was able to still play soccer that fall of 2020. But then the football season got moved to the spring. So the football coach was like, hey, you big 6'4", 220-pound dude,
0: get
1: like
0: on the field.
1: Now you don't have any excuse.
0: Yeah,
1: let's see
0: right.
1: you at football practice in the spring. And the coach told me, he's like, I didn't think I'd ever see the kid again. But sure enough, he showed up in the spring and said, what can you teach me? He played a little bit of youth football when he was like 9 or 10. And then, I mean, you know how it is. Kids have to choose between the two footballs at a pretty young age because they're both in the fall.
0: Yeah.
1: So then, you know, Jobity came out for football, played well, bulked up, played his senior season, his only full year, and college offers came rolling in, and now he's on the Steelers. 53-man active roster.
0: Yeah, make sure you check that out this upcoming weekend on Sunday on Steelers.com. Double B's piece on Kevin Jobity. Great story. Came out of pretty much left field, if you will, to make this.
1: I didn't hear that he played any baseball growing up.
0: So, yeah, I need a soccer reference, and you're asking the wrong cat, because when it comes to soccer, that's one thing. Maybe it's the side goal or something. I don't know. I'm not even going to try. Jobity's a player up at camp. I said this, I think, on the show the other day to you, Brian, at the beginning of the week when we were going through the 53-man roster. I saw 92 make a lot of plays in practice, and I thought that was Logan Lee or Dean Lowry or one of those backup defensive linemen. I didn't really stop and check the roster, and the rosters were right in front of us, had every opportunity to do that. So much respect to Kevin Jobity, and my apologies that neither of us or Chris Adamski, all three of us that were in the booth during practice, never pointed out Jobity and some of the good stuff he was doing. But I did see his number quite a bit out there in drills and during training camp, and then, of course, he really took off in those preseason games.
1: He's got a quick first step. He's pretty agile for a big guy, as you would expect for someone who came up playing a lot of soccer. So the footwork is good. He's light on his feet. And you know, this could still end up being sort of a redshirt year for him. You know, I don't think that he's going to need to be active on game days or anything. But clearly the Steelers felt like they didn't want to risk losing him to waivers. They must think they might have something there.
0: He joins Gabriel Rubio, Sebastian Joseph Day, Keanu Benton, Cam Hayward, Wyatt Black, and Derek Harmon. The Steelers keeping seven defensive linemen, at least on this initial 53-man roster. We were talking offensive line with Maxi Onuchor. We were talking about Broderick Jones on the move to the Dallas Cowboys. Caleb Johnson, now a Green Bay Packer. And you also have some news, Double B, on some other ex-Steelers that are on the move or were on the move but are now on 53-man rosters.
1: Yeah, I mean, just, you know, Najee Harris made the Giants in their backfield. Although, you see this, Cam Scataboo, I guess, said somewhere that he thought about retiring last year when he went down with that season-ending, I think it was a torn ACL, or it was a pretty significant knee injury.
0: It's a bad injury.
1: Yeah. He's back now, but Najee Harris is in that backfield, too, for John Harbaugh and the G-men. So that's one thing to monitor. They're not on the Steelers' schedule, but I'll be curious to see if there can be a Najee Harris renaissance. Calvin Austin, though, was with the Giants, too, and
0: that's the
1: he's out for the season.
0: Yep.
1: Yeah.
0: Yep.
1: Jonnu Smith and Caleb Johnson reuniting on the Green Bay Packers.
0: That's right.
1: How about that?
0: Yeah.
1: Johnson, in his first interview with the Green Bay media, said that he just felt like he kind of fell out of favor in Pittsburgh after the kick return mistake
0: last year.
1: And, yeah, I mean, that's one of those deals where I think we all kind of thought that was a possibility, and if anybody probably needed a change of scenery and a fresh start, it was him.
0: Yeah.
1: And now he's going to have an opportunity because of the Josh Jacobs commissioner's list deal going on there. We'll see how their backfield shakes out. You know, Matt LaFleur in Green Bay was the offensive coordinator in Tennessee when Arthur Smith was on staff, so there's a lot of overlap between those two systems. And if you're of the thought that Caleb Johnson made more sense for Arthur Smith, then we'll see what he does in Matt LaFleur's offense now with the Packers if he gets a chance at it.
0: Tough break for Calvin Austin. We were talking about Mike Tomlin during our first hour on the show, and he's making the media rounds right now leading up to the start of his official. He did some preseason, but he will be officially on Wednesday night of next week on NBC for their football coverage. It'll be Sunday Night Football in America once you get to Sunday, but for next week, it'll be Wednesday. I don't know if they rename it. I don't think they do, Brian, for to go through a whole new logo and titling. But Mike Tomlin reached out. I saw this online, too. I don't know if you caught this as well, but reached out to Calvin Austin.
1: Yeah, I saw that.
0: And basically said, hey, keep your head up.
1: You know, he said, don't blink.
0: Don't blink. Yeah, he had some other choice words in there, too, we can't say. But it was on a text message or a voicemail, one or the other, I think he called him. And, you love to see that, too. And Calvin Austin, great guy with the Giants. But, unfortunately, he's going to miss the entire 2026 season. Whenever we come back, we're going to talk to Louie Lips from Pittsburgh Steelers training camp. We already talked to him. I should use it in a past tense. It was last month up at Chuck Noll Field. But, Brian, he mentioned a possible relation to Jeremy Bernard during that interview. Now, fast forward a whole month later, and the award-winning journalist that you are, you've done some research behind that.
1: I have, yeah, because that was quite the revelation when he sat down with us. I think he mentioned that they're related, you know, pretty far down the line. They are cousins on Jeremy Bernard's dad's side of the family, which are all, actually, Bernard's, both of his parents are from Louisiana originally, which is where Louie Lips is from. So not from the same hometown, but I think there are some relatives in between, and there's definitely a history there, and they didn't know each other growing up, to Jeremy Bernard's dad and Louis Lips. I think Louis's maybe 5 or 6 years older, but Bernard's got Louisiana roots, go figure. So it's in the genes somewhere in that family tree, and you know, I don't think he's going to be a kick and punt returner like his long-lost cousin Louis Lips was for the Steelers, but you certainly see it in being a slippery receiver, tough to tackle, making guys miss in the open field. And if Jeremy Bernard can have a career like Louis Lips did in the black and gold, I think everybody would be quite happy about that, not just some people back in Louisiana.
0: Louis Lips in his 1984 rookie season.
1: Yeah, how about that? Let's just zoom in on rookie year. If he can have a rookie year like Louis Lips had, people will be thrilled.
0: 45 catches, 860 yards, 19 yards per catch, 9 touchdowns. Also took 3 rushes for 71 yards and a touchdown. Special teams, though, that's where he really made an impact early in his NFL career. He led the NFL and broke the rookie record back then with 656 punt return yards, returning 176 yards for a touchdown, a total of 11 touchdowns in his rookie season. The AP NFL Offensive Rookie of the Year, Louis Lips, clear back in 1984.
1: And the Steelers have Caden Wiegen to do that job for them. But yeah, Jeremy Bernard is someone who, you know, we let off the show with him, and now we're going to hear from, yeah, I guess I'll say again, his long-lost cousin, Louis Lips, who brought that up to us on the air. So he knew, he was following along and knew about the family roots.
0: I think I know the answer to this question, but you weren't even born in 1984, were you?
1: I was not.
0: I didn't think so. I was 4 years old, so okay. I was not quite watching Louis Lips yet, but I did later on. Like I think I mentioned it during the interview, you'll hear.
1: I think the first Steelers receiver I had ever heard of in my conscious sports-watching life was probably Yancey Thigpen.
0: Oh, there's another good one. Yeah, Thigpen was my guy, number 82 during those 90s Steeler teams. But Louis Lips, just to go back to that real quick, around 88, 89, which I guess was towards the end of his career, that's when I started watching Pittsburgh Steelers football. And Louis Lips, as I will say in this interview, was one of my first Steelers that I truly was a huge fan of when I was growing up. We'll hear from Louis whenever we come back. He's Brian Bacco. I'm Ed Troop. It is the Steelers Report right here on Steelers Nation Radio, part of the Steelers Audio Network.
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6: Jamming up on the Parkway East inbound Forest Hills to the Squirrel Hill Tunnel with a crash taking out the left lane. In Monroeville, 48 is closed both ways, 130 to Cambridge Square Drive for storm damage, and in White Oak, 48 closed there between McClintock Road and 30 for a downed utility. Brendan Joseph, Total Traffic.
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29: Variable clouds today with scattered showers and thunderstorms expected. A bit cooler than yesterday. A high of 80.
11: Tonight, more scattered storms, some may be severe at times, dropping down to an overnight low of 64.
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0: Rolling into the final weekend before the start of the NFL season. How good does that sound? We are just less than 5 days away from the start of the NFL season. Rematch of the Super Bowl from last year, Patriots-Seahawks Wednesday night. The Pittsburgh Steelers just about a week away from hosting the Atlanta Falcons for their first game of the 2026 campaign at AccuSure Stadium. And NFL football is right on our doorsteps. A few weeks back, maybe a month back now, we were at Pittsburgh Steelers training camp in Latrobe. Seems like it wasn't that long ago, but it was. It was a few weeks back that Brian Bacco, myself, and Chris Adamski were broadcasting middays from Latrobe, from Chuck Knoll Field. And during practice, we were blessed enough to have on some Steeler alumni during that time. Nine different Steeler alumni came up to the booth to talk to us. And one of them was Louie Lips. One of our favorite interviews of all nine was Louie Lips. Former Pittsburgh Steeler wide receiver from 1984 to 1991. Played in 108 games. Started 98 of those. 358 career receptions. Just over 6,000 yards. An average of 16.8 yards per catch. 39 receiving touchdowns. He also rushed the ball 382 yards. And also that resulted in four touchdowns. But Louie, early on in his career, as you will hear during this interview, made his impact on special teams. He had 107 punt returns for over 1,200 punt return yards and three touchdowns. 1984 AP NFL Offensive Rookie of the Year, Pro Bowl twice, 1984, 1985. First team All-Pro twice in 1984 and 1985. He was the Steelers team MVP in 85 and 89, and he was inducted into the Steelers Hall of Honor in 2021. So again, Louie Lips came up to the booth and had an opportunity to talk to us last month, and here's what Louie had to say. So guest Steeler alumni, former Pittsburgh Steeler wide receiver, Louie Lips. Maybe we should introduce you like this, like they used to do at Three Rivers Stadium, right? And go, Louie.
16: Yeah.
0: Louie, we were talking before you came in off the air. For me personally, I grew up in the 80s as a Steeler fan. That's when I was introduced to Steeler Nation during your playing career. So it is an honor to have you in here. You were one of the best to do it during that time period.
16: Appreciate it.
0: Welcome on. And how are you doing these days?
16: I'm good, man. Like I tell all my friends, man, I'm still kicking the can down the street, you know?
0: That's a good thing, right?
16: Just staying busy, man, yeah.
0: Lou, you were a 1984 first-round draft pick, 23rd overall from Southern Mississippi, and you had a pretty incredible rookie season in 1984. 45 catches, 860 yards, 9 touchdowns. You led the NFL as a rookie with 656 punt return yards. Talk about coming out here to Latrobe as a rookie, because the Steelers have a pretty talented rookie class this year that's competing. They're on the depth chart. They're either on the first or second team. But as a rookie coming out here, before ahead of that historic rookie season that you had in 84, I'm guessing you'll probably confirm this here in a second. It all started right here in Latrobe.
16: Oh, yeah, man. I mean, you know, when I first came up here, I mean, my mindset was probably a little bit different than probably some of these guys that come up here for the first time, because, you know, I'm a country boy, but I'm not a country boy. But, you know, when I first got drafted by the Steelers and then had to come up here and report for training camp, I flew into Pittsburgh like 2 days early. I rented an apartment for 2 days with no furniture. I slept on the floor. Everything I owned in my entire life was in a U-Haul that was parked on the street in front of the apartment building.
0: Oh, wow.
16: I drove up to training camp in a U-Haul. So I was not leaving St. Vincent's until I made the team.
3: So
16: I wasn't leaving St. Vincent until I made the team. And a good friend of mine, who became a good friend of mine that was already with the Steelers, came back, Calvin Sweeney. He told me, he said, Louie, he said, what are you talking about making a team? He said, you're the first rounder.
0: Right, yeah.
16: He said, you drafted the first round. He said, you're already on a team. I said, well, ain't nobody told me that yet. So that was my
0: mindset
16: was to make the team.
0: Wow.
16: Because I did not want to go back home. I didn't want to get cut and have to go back home because now I got to deal with all my friends.
4: Yeah, oh, man, you're garbage, man. You're sad, man. Yeah. I can't believe you got cut, blah, blah,
3: 23rd
4: blah.
3: Overall pick gets cut. That would be...
16: Well, now I know. Yeah. You see what I'm saying?
3: Yeah, oh, yeah.
16: You know, I'm a country boy, but not a country boy, so you know what I'm saying?
3: Yeah. Louie, that's a great story because over the years, including your time, there's been a lot of memorable entrances here to St. Vincent College by players. I'm not sure I've seen a U-Haul truck pull in with all their stuff in it, but that's a great story, and that's probably the mindset that most rookies need to have when they come up here to Latrobe. Nothing in the NFL is ever guaranteed.
16: No, absolutely not. I mean, you know, you can go to practice the first day and blow your knee out, and you know your career's done. So, my mindset was making a team and wanting to play. That was it.
3: Right.
16: That was it.
5: What was it like? You do make the team, obviously. You have a pretty good rookie season. I don't know what how much you had growing up followed football or the Steelers or whatever, but I mean, John Stallworth becomes a Hall of Famer eventually. He's a guy that won 4 Super Bowls. He's in his, I think, 11th year at that point, so he's established. And you guys became, obviously, a pretty big dynamic duo there for a few years. What was that like getting to meet up? Were you, at that point, were you, like, nervous to see a guy like that, or is it more just like, you know, I belong? How does that kind of dynamic work?
16: Well, first of all, I'm backtrack a little bit, and then I'm probably going to have to ask you again for the question that you asked me.
5: It's but all right.
16: When I pulled up, we didn't have all this.
5: Yeah.
16: The banners, the tents, and all the memorabilia and all that stuff. We didn't have it. It was just green grass. It was a green fence.
3: And you had the big hill.
16: Like a big plastic green fence all the way around the whole thing. This, we didn't have numbers on the field or nothing like that. We had the lines and stuff. You know, it was a total different atmosphere. You know, the baseball field wasn't there. We came right out of the hallway over there, the hall where we had our meeting before, and then everybody runs down. Everybody comes down the hill by himself. So, it was a lot different. And the first 2 weeks of training camp, you know, it was all rookies, free agents, first, second, third year guys at the most. Veterans don't come in for another 2 weeks.
5: Okay.
16: Stahl and Webby and all them guys, man, they didn't come in 2 weeks later. So you're practicing the first 2 weeks, man. You might be on the first unit. Okay. You know, you're in the second unit. You're getting all these reps. 2 weeks later, when the vets come there, you move from the front of the line to the back of the line.
17: Yeah, they said move aside, young
16: man. You know, so it's different. You know, it's different. And so, for some guys, it was like a little culture shock, you know, like – damn, I was running all the plays last week. Now I'm not getting no plays, you know. So, and I go back to what I was saying was, when I was there, man, I kept my butt in freaking huddle, man. That's when Calvin said, he said, man, come on, Luke, come sit back here, man. Come take a break. You know, we always sit on our helmets. Yeah. I'm like, no, man, I got to make this team, man. He said, what you talking about? He said, man, you already on the team. I said, man, they ain't told me that yet.
3: Great mindset.
16: And it went from there, man. So I know it's a little bit different from, you know, probably what you hear from everybody else, but, you know, that's the way I did it.
17: And obviously, Louie, you know, your time in the huddle paid off production-wise immediately and throughout your career, and you were primarily known for what you did as a receiver, but you're such a great returner, too. I'm curious, what did you like better, returning punts or returning kicks? You had 14 of those returns in your career.
16: When I got here, I was the punt returner. So I think that relevated back man, for me growing up as a kid, which, again, I told a group at the Rogers Center this morning, I was a better baseball player than I was football player.
17: Wow.
16: So fielding punts was just like catching a fly ball for me.
17: Yeah.
16: So it wasn't no big deal.
3: What position in baseball?
16: Center field. You know, so it was like catching a fly ball for me. So it wasn't no big deal.
3: Right.
16: And so a lot of times you be in center field and, you know, you got a man on base, got a high fly ball, deep fly ball. You know, guys going to tag up and run, maybe fake it or whatever.
17: Yeah, I was going to say, no one's trying to hit you when you're in center field catching a fly ball.
16: Yeah, so you coast yourself, you get under the ball, and you know, you kind of get an eyeball on the guy. If he's on that base, then he's probably going to tag. So you want to come up catching and throwing. You know, you don't want to catch it, then take two steps. Well, now, you ain't never throw nobody out that way.

0: And I learned this way back in college when I was returning punts in college. So, you know, it's just a catch and throw, boom. And fielding punts for me, like I said, was just like catching a fly ball, man. So it wasn't a big deal.
1: We're talking with Louis Lips, Pittsburgh Steelers wide receiver from 1984 to 1991, 9 seasons in the NFL, 2-time Pro Bowler, 2-time first-team All-Pro, a member of the Pittsburgh Steelers Hall of Honor. Right now, the Pittsburgh Steelers have begun their practice. They're a few minutes in now, going through their walkthroughs to start offense on field number one right in front of us. The defense unit all together on field number two. This is the walkthrough session where the offense and defense walks through what they want to try to accomplish when they go 11-on-11 here in a bit. Louis, have to ask you about playing for Chuck Nolan. You played in a transition period in this franchise. You know, they were coming out of the Super 70s, 4 Super Bowl titles. It was before Bill Cowher took over in 1992 and the success of those teams later on in the 90s and the 2000s to present day. But those 80s, which I grew up, as I said, as a Steeler fan during that time, you said to me before we came on the air, look, we were trying to win games. Everybody looks at that time period as a down period, but in 1984, your rookie season, you make it to the AFC Championship game. 1989, you guys had a good run there against the Oilers in Houston. I remember that being a big run. Going to Denver in a playoff game as well during that time. So it wasn't all down. There were a lot of ups, and you were certainly a big part of that too.
0: Yeah. Yeah, I mean, that was it, man. I mean, I was a little bit different. A lot of the guys, they stayed right there on the north side or South Hills or North Hills. Well, I lived out east, you know, out past Oakland, out that way. So I was like one of the only guys that live out that way. So I was always kind of, you know, doing my own thing and wasn't really a big social person. And so, I mean, that helped me out when I played ball. So I wasn't really thinking about nothing other than just trying to do what I got to do to be good and to make us better. And that was kind of my mindset. So, that's the way I looked at it, and that's the way I did it.
2: One of our favorite things to talk to any of the alumni who come through is about, you see now they only have one. There's not 2-a-days anymore. They're only pads for the first week. You used to do 2 days of pads, like, even in the 80s, right? I mean, in the 70s, they say they might have 3. Who knows? But the difference is in football in terms of the work and the – I'm not saying though, but just in terms of the pads and the hitting and how grueling the practices were back then compared to what you see now when you watch it.
0: Oh, my gosh. Probably played 25 years if I come out here and do this kind of stuff. But yeah, man, we did 2-a-days, full pads. I mean, banging, hitting every day, man. I mean, it wasn't no joke. I mean, we did that because that's what we had to do, you know. I mean, it looked kind of candy cane right now, you know, watching these guys out here with the shorts and walking
1: candy
0: around.
1: Candy cane, I like that.
0: Jogging and
1: yeah.
0: I mean, man, we was full tilt all the time, man. So for the most part, I think That made us tougher than our opponents because, you know, that's the way Chuck wanted it done. Chuck wanted his stuff run the way he wanted it run, the way he felt that it should be run. And if you wasn't a part of that, then you wasn't going to be a part of it. You know, you either did it or you sit on a bench, right? Period.
3: All right, last one.
1: More with Louis Lips whenever we come back. Again, we talked to the former Pittsburgh Steeler that was up at Pittsburgh Steeler training camp in Latrobe not that long ago, actually, just about a month ago. We had a Louis in, and again, one of the all-time greatest Pittsburgh Steelers wide receivers. The Steelers have had a bunch of really good wide receivers over the course of the franchise. You look back at the 70s with Swan and Stallworth, and then post-70s into the 90s, Yancey Thigpen, Ernie Mills come to mind right away, Antoine Randall in the early 2000s, of course, Hines Ward, Antonio Brown. You can just keep going through the list. Mike Wallace, you know, they had the, you know, that bit of a run as well in the mid-2000s with the with that crew. So, you know, Louis Lips was the 80s guy, the wide
4: wide receiver from the 80s that kind of held the glue together in a transition period for the Steelers from the Super 70s until Bill Cowher came on the scene in 1992, and the Steelers got back to winning divisions. So it was that time in the 80s, and they had some runs in the 80s, too. You heard Louie talk about it. Made it to the AFC Championship game in 84, a couple other playoff seasons as well. So it wasn't all doom and gloom during his time here. A lot more ups than downs, that's for sure. So we'll hear more from Louie whenever we come back. It is the Steelers Report. I'm Ed Troop alongside Brian Bacco right here on Steelers Nation Radio, part of the Steelers Audio Network.
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6: It's a 30-minute jam on the Parkway East inbound. Forest Hills to the Squirrel Hill Tunnel. A crash there takes out the left lane. Parkway West inbound all jammed up. Green Tree to the Fort Pitt Tunnel. Outbound a bit heavy from Banksville Road back out to Green Tree. Brendan Joseph, total traffic.
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1: Wrapping up hour number two here on the Steelers Report. Getting all things ready to go for the drive with Wes Euler and Matt Williamson. They will be in next to wrap up the week. And again, as I said at the beginning of our last segment before we got into the Louis Lips audio there, last weekend before the start of the NFL season, the Steelers next Sunday, September 13th, will host the Atlanta Falcons. And then the following Sunday, September 20th, they will head to New England to battle the Patriots before coming home on September 27th. To host the Cincinnati Bengals, an AFC North matchup within the first three games against the Bengals, who, a lot of the national media right now putting the Bengals atop the AFC North as the favorites to win the division. Ravens picked by a bunch of folks to finish second. The Steelers on a lot of those predictions, number three ahead of the Browns in the AFC North. But that's okay. For Steeler Nation, we're used to being the underdog. We're used to coming around the bend and catching up to the lead horse and then overtaking him and winning the division, just like the Steelers did last year against the Ravens at the end of the season. That's the month of September, the first three games in the month of September for the Black and Gold. And we will have next week a preview of the Atlanta Falcons and the Pittsburgh Steelers season in general. Double B and myself will get into all of that and more. But for now, we're listening back to the Louis Lips interview from last month. Again, Louis Lips with the Pittsburgh Steelers from 1984 to 1991. 358 career receptions, over 6,000 yards receiving, average of 16.8 yards per catch, 39 receiving touchdowns. Went over these numbers earlier, just amazing. Another 4 rushing touchdowns, but punt returns were also a big part of his game. Over 1,200 yards returning during his career. 3 of those got took to the house for a touchdown. He was a Hall of Honor inductee in 2021, 2-time Steeler team MVP in 85 and 89, and a first-team NFL All-Pro in 84 and 85. And again, he was one of our favorite guests up at Pittsburgh Steelers training camp in Latrobe, that's for sure, Louis Lips. And here's more with Louis.
23: One for me, Louis. You're one of the best receivers in Steelers history, top 5 by pretty much every measure in the Steelers Hall of Honor. I'll put you on the spot. Who's the GOAT receiver in NFL history, you think? Who's the best ever for you that you've seen?
0: Well, he's not playing anymore, you know, for whatever reason. Antonio Brown, man, he would have rewrote the record books, man.
1: Yes.
0: But for whatever the reason was, you know, I mean, only he can answer that question. But he would definitely be my number one, no doubt.
23: Nice.
0: No doubt.
1: Yeah. AB.
0: You know, and I know the guys that are playing today, I like the kid from Detroit, Tenemon, I think his name is.
23: Amon-Ra, St. Brown.
0: I mean, he runs routes fluidly.
23: Yeah, he's tough.
0: I mean, he's flawless route running, man. So, I like him.
23: So he's maybe your favorite current active guy.
0: Yeah, I like Detroit, man. Nice. I like Detroit. Yeah. But in that same sense of the word, got my distant cousin out there.
23: Who?
0: Bernard.
23: Oh, really?
1: Jeremy Bernard.
0: I know his grandfather, Vin. So I got to get down there and him and let him know I know his people.
23: That's awesome.
0: So he'll know who I am. Because, yeah, that goes a long way down the family tree, man.
1: Well, that's really cool. You know, there's probably some type of blood connection there that he's got some skill set.
0: Look, I'm telling you, man. I'm telling you, this kid might be, number four on the list, but that boy's going to make some noise, man. He's going to work his way up the line, man. Yeah. I'm telling you.
1: I agree with you. Louis Lips, 110 games played, 359 career catches, 6,019 yards, 16.8 yards per catch, 46 touchdowns between some rushing touchdowns, it said, and also some receptions. And as we said, over a lot of yards.

0: I think it was one of the first times I went back to field a punt, and I just happened to be facing the big screen when that happened, and it just had an L with all these O's going across the big screen, and everybody started doing it, and it put goosebumps on my arms because I actually thought they were booing me. Until I actually found out that that's what they were saying.
1: With
0: you
1: know? Your name, yeah.
0: And my mindset was like, well, I got to make something happen.
1: Yeah.
0: You know, I said, I can't fair catch. That wasn't in the record books. That wasn't in the books for me. I got to make something happen, man. So that was kind of my forte, man. I'm like, I'm catching. I'm bringing it back. I don't care where they at. I'm running it back. And then, like I was telling you guys earlier, Chuck was one of the first coaches to come up with doubling up on the flyers that come down first to, you know,
1: right.
0: cover punts.
1: On special teams, yep.
0: And so he put, instead of just one guy, he put two guys. So the longer he holds them up, gives me a better chance to feel the ball and make something happen.
2: You tie up the fast guys, and if you can beat the, you figure if there's not bodies on the big guys, but and you can Chuck, beat them one-on-one.
0: Yep, and Chuck was adamant about you know, a lot of guys want to show their talents, man, you know, like shucking and jiving, you know, and, you know, doing all the moves and stuff like that. But Chuck was like north and south. And like I said earlier, Chuck wanted his stuff run right. Now, if you did what he wanted you to do, you ain't got no problem. But if you didn't, then you're going to watch from the bench. Yeah. And that's why I think my yards, my rookie year was – as high as it is, or high as it was, because he always said north and south, not east and west. You don't get no yards going east and west. Mm. You got to go north and south.
1: Sometimes it's just that simple. Football 101. Do you embrace that? You can have a lot of success in this league, and you certainly did.
0: Yeah, and God trying to make a name for themselves, and I get that.
1: Yeah.
0: You know, but the way you stay on the field is you make plays. You do what you got to do to progress your team and move forward. You know what I'm saying? And that's what I did, and that's why, you know, Chuck had me back there, because I can remember a couple times, you know, I coughed it up a couple times, and after Chuck kind of took his name off the special teams, he gave it to another coach. I did that once or twice in the game, and the guy yanked me. Chuck went right back to him and said, hey, put him back in there. Put him back in there. Now, this was after my rookie year. Put him back in there.
1: Rest is history.
0: And that's what it was.
1: great, great career here with the Pittsburgh Steelers. That's
0: man.
1: For
0: thank
1: sure.
0: You.
1: Louis Lips, thank you so much. We
0: thank
1: appreciate
0: you,
1: man. You.
0: Yes, sir.
1: Absolutely.
0: Thank you. All right, guys.
1: One of the greatest to ever do it there, especially during that time period from 84 to 91, nine seasons in the NFL. Again, the Pittsburgh Steelers, 1984 first-round draft pick. I gotta say it one more time. That rookie season, 84, 45 catches, 860 yards, nine touchdowns. My man. Also, he added another 656 returning punts as well for those Chuck Noll
0: I think
1: teams.
0: It's still up there. I don't think another rookie never broke it yet.
1: No,
0: I don't think so.
1: Heck of a record.
0: So Devin Hester came close.
1: Did he?
2: Oh, wow.
0: I think he
2: topped the Hall of Famer.
0: They made the playoffs. He finished the regular season with 636, I think.
1: See, Louis, and you're still a Pittsburgher, and this is why you're a Pittsburgher, because I always talk about the long Pittsburgh goodbye. When you're in Pittsburgh and you go to leave someone's house, you're over for dinner, you can never leave. You're like, hey, I'm going to go.
0: Yeah.
1: But we just continue the conversation. There's so much to talk to you about. This is the long Pittsburgh goodbye. But we do have to go to break, man. We could talk to you all day,
0: man,
1: but you got to meet up with Jeremy Bernard down there. Here.
0: Yeah, I got it.
1: Make
0: I got
1: that connection.
0: Yeah, I got to go and shake his hand and let him know who I am, and you know, hopefully you get on the phone and call somebody and say, hey, man, who is this guy, man?
1: He'll confirm up.
0: And then they'll say, oh, yeah, man, he's homeboy, man.
1: I love it. Steelers underway here in their day 8 practice. Still doing the walkthroughs. Now we see the number ones versus number ones and twos versus twos on practice field number two. But still a walkthrough. No live hitting quite yet, but we'll get to that eventually here from St. Vincent. Louis would have already been doing Oklahoma's at this point in the practice.
2: 3 hours by now.
0: This is. I'm telling you, man, I'd play 25 years if I came to practice and do this every day.
1: Louis just up here shaking his head, just like the other Pittsburgh Steelers alumni we've had in here. You're not alone, my friend.
3: Game day calls for a winning lineup, and Applebee's.
1: Louis Lips, who we could not...

0: get off the air with. We just kept doing the long Pittsburgh goodbye up at Pittsburgh Steelers training camp, and for good reason. If you just listen to that, you know, two-part interview we just aired back for you here on the Steelers Report today, entertaining, a lot of good information about his days with Chuck Knoll in the 80s up at St. Vincent College in Latrobe, being a Pittsburgh Steeler, and kind of set the tone for his career early on. When Louis arrived as a first-round draft pick, he brought a U-Haul up to Latrobe, and it was full of all of his things. And he did that because he wasn't sure if he was going to make the team or not. And friends of his and teammates of his joked with him and said, look, you're the number one pick. There is no way they're going to move on from you from this training camp. And he said, nothing is guaranteed. I have to earn it. And with that mindset, he became a Pittsburgh Steeler on day number one. You think about southwestern Pennsylvania, the steel mills, the blue collar area that we have in and around this city. And that's the mindset that everybody has. It's that chip on the shoulder that you got to go to work every day and put the time in. And Louis Lips, during his NFL career, certainly did that. Again, we talked about it all show long. AP NFL Offensive Rookie of the Year in 1984. Two Pro Bowl selections by Louis Lips in 84 and 85. First team All-Pro in 84 and 85 as well. Two-time Steelers MVP in 85 and 89. And again, he was inducted into the Pittsburgh Steelers Hall of Honor in 2021. And again, as you heard Louis say, punt return, especially early in his career, was a big part of that. And it was his rookie campaign, that 1984 season. He led the NFL and broke the rookie record that year with 656 punt returns and a 76-yard touchdown that he brought back. But the rookie record was the 656 punt return yards. Had a total of 11 touchdowns his rookie season, 45 catches for 860 yards. That's a 19.1 average per catch. And he added another nine touchdowns during that 1984 season. For Louis Lips, just a historic 1984 season. And you heard him talk during the interview too, thinking that some of those records will either continue to hold up, or if they've been beaten by other Steeler rookies over the years, he's still going to be, you know, in that top three or in that top five. And again, Louis Lips, one of our favorite guests that we had up at Pittsburgh Steelers training camp. And earlier this week, if you listened to our show, you heard Sean Sweesum, Larry Brown we had on the show, Randy Grossman, Vince Williams kicked the week off, and of course Vince now with Tom Offerman on the Blitz every day. That you can hear Vince and Tom here on SNR kicking off our coverage each and every day from 10 to 12, followed by In the Locker Room with Rob King, Max Starks, and Willie Colon joins that team from 12 to 2 right before us. Of course, Double B and myself get you through the 2 to 4 hour. And then coming up next, you're going to hear from Wes Schuler and Matt Williamson, the SNR Drive, to close out today and the week for the Pittsburgh Steelers. And as I said, the final weekend before the start of the regular season in the NFL, and the Pittsburgh Steelers, who will kick off next Sunday against the Atlanta Falcons before going to New England on Sunday, September 20th, and Cincinnati comes to Acushur Stadium on September 27th, which I also believe the 27th game against the Cincinnati Bengals will be the Hall of Honor class here for 2026 that will be inducted that weekend. So that'll be a special weekend. Those are all 1 o'clock starts, by the way. Then the Steelers in the month of October, they will kick off the month of October on a Thursday night at Cleveland, 8:15. So Mike McCarthy has two back-to-back AFC North games at the end of September and right at the start of October. So when the Steelers are five games in to this season, you'll have a pretty good indication right off the bat where they sit and where they're heading. They have to get off to a good start, and it all starts with the Atlanta Falcons next Sunday, September 13th at 1 o'clock at Acushur Stadium. That's going to do it for our show for this week. We appreciate you listening to the Steelers Report, our first full week here on the air. Programming note, next week we will be on Tuesday through Friday, and then the week after the Falcon game, we are 5 days a week. That's right, folks. Monday, Tuesday, Wednesday, Thursday, Friday. Or as I said, if you're a fan of The Godfather, Monday, Tuesday, Wednesday, Thursday, Friday, like I am. That's the way you say it when you say the days of the week. Have a great weekend, everyone. We'll be back with you next week, and we'll get you ready for Atlanta and the Steelers. Week one just around the corner. Exciting weekend of college football starting as well. Enjoy it. And for Brian Bacco, I'm Ed Troop. Up next, Wes and Matt. It's the SNR Drive right here on Steelers Nation Radio, part of the Steelers Audio Network.
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0: afternoon, Steeler Nation. It's The Drive on the Steelers Audio Network. Wes Shuler, Matt Williamson with you here on a Friday, as this will be the last weekend without NFL football for a very, very long time.
1: We could probably call this the preseason, last show of the preseason.
0: Correct.
1: I would call it that. It's definitely the regular season when we get back.
0: It absolutely is.
1: Yes.
0: And with that, Matt, we'll be a little more buttoned up beginning next week.
1: Well, a little bit.
0: A little more business. little more business as usual as will be in the regular season. Some of our goofy off-season stuff will go by the wayside, but a little bit. You're right. We're never that professional.
1: No,
0: this
1: no.
0: Is just, this is just sports talk radio, right? It's not that serious. We're not performing life or death surgery
1: no.
0: here.
1: No, we're not
0: writing policy for important things or anything like that.
1: Did it happen to rain at your house at all last night?
0: My goodness,
1: that was insanity.
0: Our dog was. Fortunately, both of our daughters slept through it, but our dog
1: really?
0: Was losing his mind the whole night. I slept like crap last night.
1: Oh, I can only imagine.
0: I've been chugging coffee all day because our dog was just in and out of bed, in and out of bed. It was thundering and bang, bang, bang.
1: I really
0: bang.
1: Enjoyed it. I hope no one like got hurt or damage and all that stuff.
0: Wild.
1: But just sitting back watching it is pretty awesome.
0: I think our intrepid video producer, Mr. TV, Tyler V,
1: had
0: some issues getting home from the studio last night. Yeah, it was nasty out there. We hope everybody's okay. I'm sure inevitably some people lost power and some stuff like that.
1: Oh, I had a lot of buddies in South Hills that lost power.
0: Hopefully it's all manageable and nothing long term. But yeah, that was a wild one there last night here in western Pennsylvania and in Pittsburgh with one of the craziest storms I've seen here in a long time.
1: Yeah.
0: But we are here
1: on hailing when it was 85 degrees
0: crazy.
1: Out. It was nuts.
0: Crazy. We got a big weekend ahead, obviously. Matt has got his fantasy draft. We'll do some fantasy football focused stuff in hour number two as we've been doing all week. Matt's off to Deep Creek with his buddies.
1: Yeah, yeah.
0: The return of college football. And really, Matt, this is just, again, it kind of feels like the last few days of summer. And I know technically summer goes for, what, two more weeks, I think it is. And we kind of talk about this. Memorial Day weekend, it's not the official start of summer. That's not until the middle of June. But Memorial Day weekend kind of feels like summertime's beginning.
1: Yeah, yeah,
0: Labor
1: yeah.
0: Day weekend kind of feels like you're shutting it down. You're getting into the fall. You're getting back to football.
1: So not to go deep into my history or anything, but before I was in football, I owned a pool servicing company, and that was my summer job,
0: the
1: too.
0: Weird world of Matt Williamson,
1: yes,
0: folks.
1: Which also allowed for winters off around here, and thus I was able to donate time in football, et cetera, et cetera. Many, many moons ago. But anyway, the busy season was Memorial Day, you open pools around here. Labor Day, you shut them down.
0: Yep.
1: You know, like that was kind of what most people shot for, you know, in this neck of the woods.
0: Exactly right. Exactly right. So it'll be kind of, as Matt said, I think this is kind of our last show of the preseason before we really turn the page and get ready for Atlanta and NFL Week 1 next week. With that, Matt, again, this is maybe the last day we can have a little fun and color outside of the lines a little bit. We've been talking about how we've had this backlog of tweets and questions and stuff we've been trying to get to
1: for like
0: a while.
1: Wide receivers trying to get in the Hall of Fame.
0: It's like,
1: you know, right? Yeah.
0: It's like wide receivers trying to get into the Hall of Fame. I thought it might be fun. Why don't, instead of closing with the tweets today, it's a Friday, we're unbuttoned, it's a holiday long weekend. Let's start with the tweets today.
1: Let's see where they take us.
0: Let's see where they take us and see if we can
1: mixed
0: have
1: bag,
0: some,
1: you know?
0: Some good conversations here. As always, I like this one from Adam to get us started. He says, I feel like every year it's always the same. The professionals in sports media and on television think the Steelers will stink. I have a good feeling this year. Let's go Steelers.
1: Yeah. And it's funny, like Dale and I used to have this conversation. I've had this conversation with Rob since he's been part of the group that, and the national media, especially during the Tomlin era, I think they got kind of stale or sick of, they just always have a winning season. You know, like, it's kind of like the same, we talked about fantasy the other day. Like, Derrick Henry was never on my team because every year I'm like, this is the year he's going to hit a wall, and he never does. It's, you know, it's like, why are we doubting this team over and over just because we want to be different? And, you know, it's not as much fun just to say, well, they'll probably win 10 games and be in the hunt and go to the playoffs, and this is the year they come crashing down. You hear that a lot this time of year. And I never understand it with the Steelers. I just don't. Because what proof do you have that that's something that usually happens?
0: Yeah.
1: If, you know what
0: listen,
1: I mean?
0: If you're picking the Steelers to not go to the playoffs.
1: Sure. Or third place in the division. Right. I get it.
0: Absolutely.
1: Yeah, yeah, yeah.
0: But you're right. The whole inevitable, this is the year that it comes crumbling down, is always kind of funny.
1: Like the power ranks, or, you know, like the Athletic put out something. It was a Sando thing where they power ranked the AFC and the NFC with a bunch of comments from GMs and stuff. And I think the Steelers were like 12th in the AFC. I'm like, really?
0: Yep.
1: Like, I mean, what are we talking about here?
0: It is funny how that works in sports. When you have a run of, you know, like the Steelers had of obviously everyone knows the non-losing season streak.
1: Right, right.
0: Of not having one of those years where the bottom falls out and you're picking in the top 10. It's everyone's just trying to kind of get ahead of it for, oh, I want to be the one who said it was coming.
1: Exactly, right.
0: People did.
1: I called this.
0: People do this with, you know, people are doing it with Aaron Rodgers right now too. Oh, he's going to stink. People did it with Brady and with LeBron, every athlete that plays another.
1: I bet LeBron gets it every year too.
0: Oh, this is the year that the wheels fall off, and then he goes for like 17-8, you know, every game, something like that.
1: Derrick
0: Henry
1: is
0: the best player in the world anymore, but he's still really good.
1: Yeah, Derrick Henry has 15 touchdowns and runs for 1,300 yards.
0: It is.
1: Yeah, he does it every year. Why are we doubting him anymore?
0: Everyone's trying to be first in this media market, and that's why you just have Matt Williamson and I here to kind of keep a regulator on it for you all. Max says, greetings from Germany. Guys, could you explain to me why compromise two defensive positions by moving Jalen Ramsey to safety?
1: I don't think they're going to.
0: That's a good way to start.
1: I think it's a possibility.
0: Compromise is maybe a little bit of a strong of a word there, Max, and I don't know how well you speak English. Greetings from Germany, but I get what he's asking though. Is it's almost like you are you're making two groups suffer to move one person around.
1: Right. That happens on the O-line a lot. You know, like you take a guard or bump or whatever.
0: Yes, you get one injury on the offensive line, and because of it, you move two people around.
1: It's, and you almost get slightly like, weaker at both as opposed to getting really weaker at one.
0: Are you compromising one position for another? So that word is kind of fitting. I get it.
1: Especially at the nickel position. You would get worse at the nickel position.
0: You'd really compromise yourself there.
1: Because I'm really, really excited about what Ramsey can do in this defense as a full-time nickel, not a deep safety. And a nickel's a very broad term now. I mean, it spent a lot of time near the line of scrimmage. Detached tight ends, slot receivers, blitzing, run defense, you know, a lot of different looks pre-snap, dropping in, dropping out, et cetera, playing some linebacker, et cetera. I think that's one of the most exciting things about this defense. So I do think that position would get compromised. And I assume Echols would be the one that would take his spot if they would move him to safety. But I don't think Ramsey was a raging success as a safety last year. But I do think he's probably rangier than Jenkins, who I think would be the direct replacement for Elliott. And when they have four defensive backs on the field, maybe he will be a safety without the nickel. You know what I mean? And Elliott and Jenkins will come off the field. But I see what you're saying. I don't think that they are going to compromise two positions. You know, I don't think he'll be a safety. I think they'll be a nickel almost all the time. And Jenkins will basically just replace Elliott, you know, give or take, in terms of playing time. I have talked to a couple people about this, though, in the last couple days. Don't discount Spears Jennings from getting defensive snaps, too. I think people look at him like redshirt year, just a special teamer. Mm-hmm. I think he's going to rotate in a little bit with the first team defense while Elliott's out and see where it goes.
0: That is certainly,
1: which is kind of enticing.
0: It's certainly,
1: I mean, he's an athlete.
0: It's certainly something to keep an eye on. I think early those first two games, let's say, against Atlanta and
1: New England. Thinking like a dozen snaps with the number one defense. Yes. Just give Jenkins a breather.
0: And once Elliott, hopefully, right? I guess we can't assume anything. But once he's hopefully back for week five, then it starts
1: or to become, shortly after.
0: Then
1: right.
0: It becomes it starts to become an easier conversation.
1: Yeah.
0: But it's going to be the deployment of that secondary, I think, particularly the safety group, is going to be maybe the thing on that defense to keep an eye on the first week or two of the season.
1: Because I think he's fine now, and I shouldn't speak out of turn if he's not, but Brisker hasn't been on the field much since he's been signed either. So there's a little bit of an unknown there / injury situation. And I just think that it's more of a compliment to Spears Jennings than anything, that there every time he's out there, he makes plays. And I even said this a couple times, that it wouldn't shock me if 11 months from now we're saying Spears Jennings is battling some veteran for a starting safety job. You know, if he can do enough this year to kind of show that, oh, he belongs, the status of their safety group is not a long-term thing.
0: Right.
1: He could be in the mix.
0: Yeah. And as we even had some of those conversations, I think it was yesterday or the other day, about how maybe it's time to invest in a safety again, you know, in day one or day two of the NFL draft type thing.
1: I mean, Elliott's had a hard time staying on the field. Brisker's on a one-year deal.
0: But you know what? If RSJ ends up being a quality NFL starter, that would go a long way in that conversation, too.
1: Unbelievable. I mean, again, if you get day three rookies starting just from a salary cap reason is wonderful,
0: yeah.
1: Let alone just value in terms of snagging and stealing a guy. You
0: and
1: know?
0: Even if this year's a little rocky for him, as you and I always talk about, progression is never, almost never linear. But by the time we get to January, we go, oh yeah, there's that. That's a long term. That's a long term answer. We want to keep him around. He'll be more than just a depth guy. Mm-hmm. He could really have. A
1: he
0: role
1: could
0: in
1: really
0: this
1: be
0: season.
1: In the mix, right?
0: That'd be a really good place to be.
1: But just don't discount him even for week one, or at least that first month while Elliott's out.
0: Smooth Dave, with the extremely rare opportunity to learn behind a guy like Aaron Rodgers, should the Steelers have dumped Will Howard or Mason Rudolph and traded for a reclamation like McCarthy or Richardson as another lottery ticket to pair with Aller to have time with Aaron Rodgers?
1: I don't dislike that idea because especially Richardson still intrigues me in terms of buying first-round talent with either one of those guys for a fifth or sixth-round price, you know, something along those lines. That being said, I'd be very much in that market if the only guys on the team were Rodgers and Aller, you know what I mean? Or I don't think I'm discarding anybody in the current room to pull that off. And every year, and there'll be new names, there'll be guys like that. You know what I mean? Like maybe the ship has sailed on Richardson and McCarthy, but this time next year you can get Penix for a 6th-round pick or some other Cam Ward. These first round picks are going to flop. Some are going to flop somewhere. I'm always in the market for grabbing those guys and reclamating them.
0: And this was another thing and I talked about at some point this offseason, that kind of adage of, you know, castaway quarterbacks gone the opposite. Now we're seeing so many of them.
1: And I think that's why teams are keeping more as well, because they see Sam Darnold go somewhere and like, I'm not just going to cut him and move on.
0: Totally.
1: There's a lot of ability here. It just takes time.
0: And we think of the more extreme examples, but even someone like Mac Jones and what he was able to do.
1: Oh, he's a great
0: year.
1: Example.
0: Like,
1: yeah.
0: There's real.
1: Daniel Jones. Yeah, right.
0: There's. It doesn't always have to be like the Ryan Tannehill, Geno Smith, like one comeback player of the year type.
1: Baker
0: Mayfield. Yeah. Sam Darnold is probably the ultimate example right now. But even someone like Mac Jones was very effective and very needed for the Niners.
1: Yes.
0: At the right time.
1: I think Mac Jones will be a starter somewhere, maybe even here, folks, next year. I wouldn't be my vote, but he's going to be one of the 32, I bet, next year. Speaking of him and the Niners, people forget about Darnold. He spent that year in San Francisco, which is the best car wash you can go to. I mean, he's got the car detailed. No one's pushing
0: like
1: you.
0: Like Grand Theft Auto? Do you get that reference?
1: I don't.
0: And in the Grand Theft Auto video games, when the police are chasing you, when you're like wanted by the law,
1: you can
0: sneak away and pull into like a car detailing place.
1: Nice.
0: And they'll change your car all up for you, and then the police can't find you.
1: Yeah.
0: And you're wanted.
1: Shanahan and McVay are those type of places. So you pull right in there, get that thing prettied up, make it look like the draft prospect that we remember. And those are the best two in the world at it. But I have a feeling McCarthy would be pretty good at taking a reclamation project, breaking them down to nothing.
0: Not too shabby.
1: Not too shabby.
0: Smooth Dave also added, if trading Joey Porter Jr. netted a first-round pick, would you do it if you knew it was going to help acquire a quarterback?
1: I think I need more than that. Unless it's like the Raiders are offering a first-round pick. Someone that I project to be an easy top 10 pick.
0: That's a good point. Yes, I mean, if it's the Raiders or the Jets or the Cardinals.
1: If it's the Rams, no.
0: If it's the Buffalo Bills, no. I mean, if it's,
1: it's like the 30th pick.
0: Even if it's like the Bears or someone like that, I'm probably saying no.
1: Right. Agreed. Because, yes, it'd be great to have the 30th and the 20th pick on draft day. But that might not get you to 6.
0: That's not exactly.
1: You know
0: right.
1: what I mean?
0: Exactly.
1: I'd rather have a chance at just getting 6 or 5 on my own. Then I would listen for any team, especially just because, and I wouldn't say that every year.
0: Sure.
1: The status of the quarterback situation here and what could be available in next year's draft, if you could somehow get a pick that you think could be in the top 10, anything would be on the table for me. You know what I mean?
0: Exactly.
1: Anything's on the table for
0: me. Exactly. That's a lot of projecting still at this point,
1: though. It is. And you just root against that team.
0: Unless it's a couple teams that, barring a absolute miracle, they're going to be picking in the top 10 in 2027.
1: And folks, they're not going to give it up for Joey Porter Jr. or any player,
0: because they'd probably look at it and say, we're as good as he is, we're not just a cornerback away from being a contender. and that doesn't make much sense for us either.
1: And the other aspect is the comp trade would be Sauce Gardner, who got two firsts.
0: Yeah.
1: You know, and I think Sauce is probably, the day that he was traded, is probably worth a little bit more than Porter is now, because a new team would also have to extend Porter.
0: True. That's a good point. You got to do two things.
1: You got to give up money in. But I'm not sure a late first is enough for me.
0: I'm enjoying this different start to the show today. What do you say we keep it rolling for one more segment here, Matt? When we return, we'll get to some more tweets. It's funny. We got a lot of fantasy football tweets, handful of them.
1: Okay.
0: Let's save those for the end of the show.
1: Okay.
0: You get what I'm saying? And then we'll kind of...
1: We're going to do a tight end segment at some point, yes. And that'll wrap up our positional group.
0: And so that'll kind of segue nicely there, but we'll hit on some of the last of these other tweets. When we return here in the first hour, having some fun on a Friday, audience participation, the time is yours right off the jump. Euler and Williamson, Steelers Nation Radio on the Steelers Audio Network.
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3: 15-minute delay on the Parkway East inbound Forest Hills to the Squirrel Hill Tunnel. Then it's heavy again Grant Street to the Fort Pitt Bridge. Outbound's jamming Oakland out to Edgewood Swissvale. Parkway West inbound, that's crawling Green Tree into the Fort Pitt Tunnel. Brendan Joseph, Total Traffic.
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17: Showers and thunderstorms expected tonight. Some may be severe at times, dropping down to 64. More rain on the way tomorrow morning, then decreasing clouds in the afternoon. Look for high in the upper 70s.
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0: rolling along here on a little bit of a free play Friday as we're turning the show upside down, beginning on this Friday with your tweets, as it is kind of our last real unbuttoned off-season show here before things get serious next week. Jeff says, so let's say Drew Aller and Will Howard don't see the field in any type of extended capacity this season.
1: Okay.
0: Would you still draft a quarterback in the first round? Also, Wes, who is your college football playoff final four predictions?
1: Ooh, I'm excited about that.
0: Go Chanticleers. Oh, come on, Jeff. You got to do me like that? Jeff lives down in Myrtle Beach, so I think he's a Shant's guy. I don't know if it's the Chanticleers or the
1: Chanticleers.
0: Chanticleers.
1: I think it's Canticleers.
0: Canticleers.
1: I might be
0: Chanticleers.
1: Wrong on that.
0: It's French, all right? So get out of my face with your outrageous French accent. Go away or I will taunt you a second time.
1: We've both said these exact words. If I learn, they will learn more about Howler and or Howard and Aller. They're with them every day. You and I won't. I mean, assuming they don't see the field for extended action, as he mentions. You'd have a tough time convincing me that quarterback still isn't the biggest draft need.
0: Unless I see one of those guys for 2 months.
1: Yeah.
0: Like, I would.
1: Or even, everyone we know in the building's like, we stole one an hour.
0: Yeah.
1: I'm like, all right, I'll trust you.
0: Sure.
1: You know, right. I believe it.
0: Sure.
1: You know more than me. But I can't imagine a world if they don't see the field going this season, the next 17 weeks, that I would be like, oh, we're good.
0: That's it.
1: I think that'd be crazy.
0: That's it. And I know
1: that's not a safety.
0: I know this
1: that's not a guard.
0: I know this is a different example, too, because he's not a third round pick. Like, mm-hmm. But we just saw some of this with Dylan Cook, too.
1: Right.
0: All that conversation.
1: A good month. Yes.
0: He had 6 or 7 really good games.
1: Okay, yeah, yeah,
0: maybe
1: yeah.
0: He struggled a little bit in the wild card against those Houston pass rushers, mm-hmm. but guess what? So did everybody. It's tough. It's tough to crown a guy off such a small sample size. But like
1: and
0: you
1: with
0: said,
1: all respect to Cook, the Steelers didn't bite. They used a first-round pick on a tackle.
0: Yeah, exactly. And again, that's a little different than a third-round quarterback.
1: And, of course,
0: and all
1: of course.
0: That. But that's what it would take from. That's the only way for me is if people in the building were saying, yeah, we stole one.
1: This I'm guy like, all right, was, I'll trust you.
0: This guy was the first-round top 10 prospect mm-hmm. that everybody thought he was before that last crazy
1: you
0: year.
1: You should have seen
0: State.
1: Him in practice this whole year. And boy, the stuff he knows. I'm like, all right, give it a shot for a year. Let's see. But I'd have a tough time being like, oh, you're good.
0: Same.
1: You know,
0: same.
1: Not at that position. I'm just not taking chances, man.
0: If it works out that you draft one in the first round and Drew Aller hits, great.
1: They're both on rookie deals.
0: Great.
1: You could trade them or
0: you
1: not or
0: one,
1: whatever. Yeah,
0: absolutely right.
1: Yeah. Having too many good quarterbacks is not a problem.
0: College,
1: who's your final four?
0: College football playoff final four predictions. Texas.
1: Boy, they got prospects, man.
0: Miami.
1: Really? Okay.
0: Watch them tonight. They might beat Stanford by 50. Texas, Miami, Ohio State, West Virginia. No, I'm just kidding. Texas, Miami, Ohio State, Notre Dame.
1: Is Oregon in consideration?
0: Absolutely.
1: Yeah.
0: It was them or Notre Dame for the last spot.
1: Okay.
0: This might, and you know this, I've told you
1: are
0: guys
1: the,
0: this.
1: Are they the top five teams ranked right now?
0: They might be, and if they're not the top five, I bet you they're all in the
1: top
0: seven
1: six
0: or eight.
1: Or something.
0: Yeah,
1: okay.
0: I know Indiana's right there. Georgia's right there.
1: I don't know why I forgot about Indiana.
0: Matt, I have a feeling, that this is going to be either a triumph, and it's a guy that I've sung his praises before. I've said that if I could have any coach be the head coach at WVU, it would probably be Kurt Cignetti, but it might might also be this guy because he, like, I think just turned 40 years old, Dan Lanning, the head coach of Oregon. It's time for them to make some noise in the playoff because they've been really good.
1: Yeah.
0: They've been really good the last 2 years.
1: They've had serious backing even before NIL, too. You know what I mean? Like,
0: right.
1: Yeah, like there's a lot of resources going into
0: that
1: program. Right. They have a different uniform every day.
0: How about some more playoff wins? I mean, the past 2 years they've been outstanding.
1: Are they starting to get that heat?
0: They've won one. They've been outstanding the last 2 years. They've won one playoff game. That's it.
1: Yeah,
0: they've
1: been a bridesmaid for a long time.
0: Blown out by Ohio State 2 years ago, and then this year they beat Texas Tech and then fell flat on their face.
1: They pumped out prospects. They've done all the other stuff.
0: As much as I like Dan Lanning, and I've sung his praises on this show, and. Again, because even Cignetti's in his 60s. Like, Dan Lanning might be the guy. If I could have anyone in Morgantown, I mean, he'd be in the conversation.
1: Yeah, yeah, yeah.
0: He's still so young.
1: Like, if you're having a dynasty draft,
0: exactly
1: he's one of the first
0: right.
1: picks.
0: Exactly
1: right, right.
0: But he's also at the point now where it's time to put up some results. It's time to do something tangible.
1: That adds up. I hadn't thought about that. I would think Texas isn't under that much scrutiny because they've only been really good again for a couple years.
0: No,
1: but the pressure there is nuts.
0: The pressure there is nuts. And they just were in the Final Four recently, and they've gone on some runs. But it's also, I think this year for Sark is a big year because they've got...
1: I mean, they're loaded with prospects.
0: That list that we read, they had four guys who could be the number one pick in the draft.
1: I know this won't happen, but they might have four of the first five picks.
0: They,
1: I mean, like Ohio State's done that kind
0: of
1: stuff
0: before.
1: Four of
0: the top ten picks.
1: Right,
0: you know,
1: right. I mean,
0: like
1: you used to do that kind of stuff. Georgia's done that kind of stuff. Ohio State does.
0: That might be the year. So, again, it's always college football. Sark better win this year, and Dan Lanning better win this year, and Lane Kiffin better win this year. And you
1: Georgia's
0: know,
1: probably starting to get a little more heat lately.
0: Maybe
1: too.
0: A little bit, yeah.
1: But they had some really good times recently.
0: Yeah, Clemson better win this year.
1: Yeah, that I get.
0: And not everybody can win big. That's just the nature of the beast. Mm-hmm. But those are definitely some of the names to keep an eye on.
1: Okay.
0: I'd say between Notre Dame or Oregon.
1: Oregon's got a ton of prospects, too.
0: Absolutely. Yeah. They might have the first pick in the draft and quarterback
1: Dante
0: Moore. Jeremy says... So did Mike McCarthy keep all the draft picks plus an extra just so no one can say he won a Super Bowl with Mike Tomlin's players this year? But on a serious note, how would a big year for the Steelers affect Mike Tomlin's trade value and future options? It's a good question.
1: I think his resume stands alone.
0: I don't know how much of what the Steelers do this year, unless the Steelers were to have a terrible fall flat on your face year, and then it's like, wow, look at what Mike Tomlin was able to do.
1: Yeah, I was thinking of extremes. If you fell on your face, I think that makes Tomlin look better because that never happened to him once.
0: Sure.
1: I mean, zero times.
0: Sure.
1: But even if you win the Super Bowl or if you win two playoff games, I guess you could be like, we needed a change of scenery to get over that hump. But that doesn't mean Tomlin wouldn't have won the game either with

0: It's a different. I mean, the roster's like 40% different, or 50. I mean, just there's 53 guys on the roster, and we just talked about 11 rookies that made the team. I mean, that's over 20% of that are rookies. You know, so I don't know. I my hunch is if I'm the Bucks or the Jets, and I really want Tomlin,
1: what happens to the Steelers this year? Is it going to change your
0: mind? No, very much? I mean, because his body of work is so well written. You know, like I know what book I'm buying. I don't think it would change one bit when the more I talk through it.
1: Same.
0: Yeah.
1: Unless the Steelers are really bad this year.
0: Yeah.
1: Then it's
0: and
1: like,
0: you can't
1: oh
0: just
1: my.
0: Blame injuries.
1: Oh, you know, right, I guess it'd be one thing if Aaron Rodgers.
0: Right. If Cam misses the season and
1: Aaron Rodgers in
0: like,
1: October is out until December.
0: And you're putting Aller in there in Halloween or something crazy, you know.
1: Nate says, I trust Mike McCarthy will use both top running backs and both top tight ends. My question is, will Mike McCarthy use the others? People like Bernard and Wiegen, people like Eli Heidenreich, Nowakowski, Tonyan, Skronik. What do you guys think? I mean, he's going to have to use some of those guys.
0: Well, I think most of those guys, the answer is going to be mostly no in terms of getting the ball in their hands.
1: Except for maybe Bernard.
0: Bernard is the one that stands out because I think he'll be on the field and see a lot of single coverage and Rodgers will throw him the football. The other guys, Nowakowski will get touches, but not many. I think he'll get snaps regularly. I don't think he'll get touches regularly. The other dudes, I don't foresee seeing the field. They've had too many of those type of guys on the field in the past. Yeah. I don't think they have to anymore.
1: I think Eli Heidenreich's going to be a special teams guy.
0: Yeah.
1: He's active on game days.
0: Absolutely. Like, I'm not even sure, heaven forbid, Warren or Dowdle misses a month. Yeah. You know, and breaks a bone, and you know they're going to be out a month. I might even call up Lou Nichols just because he's more of a between-the-tackles NFL runner than Heidenreich. I don't think Heidenreich all of a sudden gets 15 carries in any situation, really. I think he's out on the field some, and on special teams a lot, but I don't think he'd be a regular backfield traditional carry guy. No. I think he'd call up somebody.
1: Yeah. Lou Nichols.
0: Lou Nichols, yeah.
1: DJ Hogue. DJ, are you related to my neighbors? We've got neighbors.
0: Could that be Hodge?
1: We've got neighbors the Hogues.
0: Is it H-O-G-E?
1: H-O-G-U-E.
0: Oh.
1: Same way as our neighbors spell
0: it. Okay.
1: Is this a relative of my neighbors? If they want to turn college into a paid league, then they should have to deal with all aspects of a paid league. Also, if you guys go and listen to why these select few players this year specifically are allowed to come back to college football, maybe do that before suggesting these players are doing something morally wrong. All right, DJ.
0: I don't think we ever said the players are doing
1: anything
0: wrong.
1: I don't think we said they were doing anything morally
0: wrong. I would do exactly what they're doing if I were in their shoes.
1: I think we could argue that Lane Kiffin and people like that are doing something morally wrong.
0: And that the NCAA's messed up for even
1: considering this. I think these players are taking advantage of loopholes in a legal system. I don't know if that's morally wrong. They're certainly not committing crime. They're not assaulting anybody or...
0: Right. It's not like I wouldn't want them around my kids or
1: correct.
0: Something.
1: Right, yeah, right. It's not drunk driving or assault or any of those, right. You know, domestic violence, any of those things. Absolutely not. It's
0: frankly,
1: not
0: I think I would do it if I were them.
1: I probably would too.
0: Right. It sounds pretty good.
1: Our beef again, and if you really listen to the shows, and hey, sometimes, you know, sometimes in the length of conversations, maybe you do throw certain people under the bus. But it's more about frustration and the lack of parameters and guidelines that allow these universities and these coaches and these players to exploit the loopholes. It's very much a don't hate the player, hate the game.
0: Yes.
1: Type. I hate that the game has allowed this to happen.
0: It bothers me or annoys me that we even have to have the conversation.
1: Yes.
0: It doesn't. If I'm the player, I think I would do exactly what they're doing. Wasn't there news overnight?
1: There was. So the Louisiana judge ruled the injunction that those guys can play.
0: So they'll be out there Saturday.
1: Well, here's the thing, though. I spoke to a source.
0: All right.
1: There's also NCAA rules and regulations about how many practices you have to have before you can play a regular season game.
0: Yeah.
1: So there is some doubt that these
0: guys... They may not have had enough practice time.
1: You're supposed to have, I believe it's 7 practices at least before you can participate in a game. That's like a health and safety parameters thing. And those guys obviously just got to campus this past week, so they did not. So they might not be able to play under just the guise of, in the NCAA, you have to have 7 practices with the team, acclimation period
0: before you
1: can play in a regular season
0: game.
1: But
0: by next week, they will.
1: But then by next week, the floodgates would be open.
0: Okay.
1: And there's been a lot more teams, Matt, that are kind of quietly trying to to force this or to get guys in kind of under the radar. It's not not just those two LSU guys, right?
0: Okay.
1: There's some other teams that are kind of currently loading up and doing this as well too. So, okay. I don't know.
0: A little bit of clarity, though.
1: Just a little bit. Not a lot, but just a little bit. Matt, let's get to our second break. We do have a couple more of these
0: questions. It's been kind of fun. I don't mind if we do a whole hour of tweets.
1: I don't either. Again, it's kind of our...
0: Unless we want to end on them, or we could do that, too. I don't...
1: Maybe we'll end on the fantasy football ones and keep some of this conversation rolling.
0: They've been
1: here.
0: Good questions. I mean, if they're bad questions, I don't want to talk about them. But if they're good questions, they're good topics.
1: Heck yeah. That's why we appreciate all you listeners and good people out there.
0: Yeah.
1: Let's keep it rolling. Wes Schuler, Matt Williamson, it's The Drive. 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
2: Heads up in White Oak, 48 is closed between McClintock Road and Route 30 because of a downed utility pole. And in Monroeville, 48 is closed there between 130 and Cambridge Square Drive for storm damage. Parkway West inbound crawling from Greentree to the Fort Pitt Tunnel. Brendan Joseph, Total Traffic.
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0: that it is one of those times that we can, I don't even want to say color outside the lines because this is football conversation, but talk about some different things. I did a little more digging during the break there. There's currently a handful of players committed to college rosters, NFL guys trying to get back. So a couple at LSU, looks like one at Texas, one at Texas Tech, one at Houston, two at Houston, pardon me. Man, there's something going on in the Lone Star State down there. One at Missouri, one at Virginia Tech. One at UCLA, one at South Carolina, one at Minnesota, one at Oklahoma.
1: Wow. This is far from over.
0: Yes, this is far from over. Those are guys that have already committed or signed. And then there's another handful of guys, 1, 2, 3, 4, 5, 6, 7, 8, 9, 10, 11, that are trying to get committed or back to a college program.
1: So are all those, there's like 20 name or 20 or 25 players involved. Are they currently on practice squads?
0: Nope.
1: Or are they just currently not doing anything?
0: They're just currently not
1: trying to get into college.
0: They were on practice squads or they had mini camp tryouts.
1: Yeah. And they aren't on an NFL team.
0: Correct.
1: Okay.
0: Correct. In the SEC alone, it looks like 1, 2, 3, 4, 5, 6, 7 guys are.
1: And they're the
0: they
1: ones.
0: They label it as being pursued by SEC schools, meaning if they can get this through.
1: If LSU's allowed, we might as well too.
0: Exactly right. Okay. Exactly right. So again, that doesn't include the long-standing NCAA kind of bylaws about ramp-up period and all those things. So
1: the same rules apply to those guys.
0: I wouldn't expect to see those guys this week.
1: Mm-hmm.
0: So
1: maybe next.
0: Maybe in a roundabout.

0: That way, we were right in our predictions of these guys don't play this weekend, but not because they won't be on the roster.
1: Sounds like there's a good chance they're going to influence the season.
0: Sounds like there's a very good chance they're going to influence the season. And again, it's the Wild West out there, man. It's nuts. It's there. College football desperately needs a

0: Hey, I'm willing if they want to pay me. They want to pay me to do the job, Matt Williamson. I'm willing.
1: As long as you still keep showing up for the drive every day.
0: Well, I don't know about that. Depends on how much money they're going to pay me. Matt asks, this is just speculation, but do you think the Steelers look at JPJ not kind of meeting the same valuation because he wasn't tested as much this past season as Gonzalez or Witherspoon, meaning those teams often had larger leads, teams often had to throw the ball more and throw the ball deep. Those teams, or those guys had many more kind of highlights and splash than Joey Porter Jr. was able to get. The Steelers playing close in a lot of their games, less big chances at big splash plays and big shots from the opposition offense.
1: No.
0: I don't know.
1: I mean,
0: it's an interesting point to kind of.
1: Not, it is. Now, I think there's a good chance, and I would understand it and not 100% agree with it, that the team, or anyone for that matter, might not value Porter as much as Witherspoon or Gonzalez. You know, like if we were to rank those three in value, Porter would be third for me, but it wouldn't be in a different planet.
0: It's not a, yes.
1: Yeah, you know what I mean?
0: It's not a golf in class there.
1: Right. So maybe they don't want to pay him that money. And Gonzalez hasn't signed yet either, by the way. Witherspoon has. And that's perfectly fair. But I don't think it's because the style of play, or they were Super Bowl teams and they won more games. I mean, if anything, not the Steelers had a bad supporting cast, but Seattle's the best defense in the league. I mean, it was a little easier being a corner for them in terms of pass rush and scheme help and things of that nature. Patriots, not as much, but they also played an easier schedule, but I don't put a ton of stock in that. I think you're looking too much into it in terms of, you know, what they were asked to do. You know, did those two have better years than Joey? Maybe. Probably. They probably had top five corner years where he had top 10 corner year, something like, you know what I mean?
0: Again, I don't think, would put those two just a slight step ahead of.
1: Yeah,
0: of,
1: they're really good.
0: Of Peasy Jr., but I don't think it's some golfing class, and I think Joey's closer to that group than he is the group behind him.
1: Yeah, agreed. And I think all are ascending.
0: Absolutely.
1: Yeah.
0: They're all still right in their early to mid-20s.
1: Yeah, these are the type of guys you invest in that, you know.
0: Jim Bodine wants to know if we would have liked to see Drew Aller start the last preseason game.
1: Yes.
0: Yeah, absolutely.
1: I would have if it had been me in charge, just to flip him and
0: see him with different talent, different levels of competition and all that stuff, too.
1: I watched the, I urge people to check it out. JT O'Sullivan does his quarterback school, and watching the third game, I'd watched the All-22, but watching, you know, an expert quarterback break down Aller's every throw of Week 3, it might even be free. I subscribe, but it might even be free on YouTube. You forget sometimes of who he was playing with. I mean, this is true for every fourth quarter of every preseason game, but O'Sullivan, who was a backup and had to do some of these things too, he's like, oh, left tackle didn't block anybody on that play. Welcome to the preseason, Rook. You know, like, the defensive linemen have such an advantage because there's not enough offensive linemen walking the planet to give fourth quarter reasonable help. I mean, and there was like five drops, you know, that were very catchable balls that probably don't happen if he's out there in the first quarter, you know. But you still evaluate him the same. I mean, you evaluate a quarterback – in isolation, what do you do around them?
0: Absolutely.
1: But it'd be nice if people blocked for you.
0: I've been told that helps. Steelers burner is an underrated storyline around the league that Dallas actually won the Micah Parsons trade. It's possible. We got to see how he recovers from this injury.
1: Yeah, I don't think you could say like Green Bay lost because he got hurt.
0: It's a little bit of it's not like he fell flat on his face.
1: Right.
0: A serious injury is a little bit of an outlier in the conversation. But
1: if his career's never the same, well, then they sold at the highest point, and I guess you won. I don't know if we've had this conversation, but one of my least favorite conversations is who won and who lost a trade. Because there's a lot of reasons you make the trade, you know, and what I've been praising Dallas on in other airwaves is I think I would not have traded Parsons. I would have given him any money he wanted. I mean, that's what I thought at the day he was traded. I think this is too transcendent of a player. Make him the highest paid defensive player in the league and watch him go to the Hall of Fame, you know, and be awesome. But after making the trade, they got a lot in return, not too much in return. They got, you know, substantial amount for a great player.

0: like what they've done with all those resources since. Quinnen Williams. I mean, the edge guys aren't Parsons, but they've drafted a couple high, and they go get Gary from the Packers as well as Von Miller is mixed in. So I think they've done really well to not recover, but step two of the trade is, okay, now we have all the resources. What do we do with it? How do we rebuild the defense without Parsons?
1: You ever seen the movie Moneyball?
0: Yeah, of course.
1: It kind of reminded me a little bit of, all right, we lost Damon. We lost Giambi. We're never going to be able to get those guys back, but can we rebuild them?
0: In the aggregate, I think. Yeah, right.
1: Right, and that's kind of what they might have rebuilt Micah Parsons in the
0: aggregate. I think the edge guys, they did. And, oh, by the way, Quinnen Williams is a great player, too.
1: Yes, you know, without a doubt.
0: Yeah.
1: And he always was.
0: Now they're way better at defensive tackle than they were. They're not as good at edge, but the edge guys aren't bad.
1: RJ says, what would you say is the most concerning position group heading into week one?
0: This is funny because
1: safety? Just because the injuries?
0: Maybe just because you're one injury away from really being scared. You can scheme around safeties a little bit, and Ramsey could always bump back there if you had to. So Chris Halleck and I did a podcast yesterday, and he ended the podcast by asking me those two questions. Like, that question and the opposite one. What position group scares you most?
1: Which do you like the most?
0: Which do you like the most? And I'm like, I hate to ignore your questions, but the status of this team, they're all not all the same, but there's not like this. It's not a roller coaster roster. I think it's a really stable roster that's deep, but there's not like one position group I say, holy smokes, that's the best in the league.
1: Yeah.
0: Or, you know,
1: we're hoping that this time next year we're saying that about the offensive line.
0: Yeah.
1: But not yet.
0: I actually brought up the offensive line for both. You know, I'm like,
1: that's a good point.
0: Right now,
1: if they
0: this,
1: do what they should do,
0: yes.
1: Awesome. If they don't, you might be in trouble.
0: I think the way Chris phrased it was, who are you most worried about now? And I said, well, the O-line, because they haven't gelled yet, at least to my view. Who's the right tackle? A lot of position changes. And then the next question was, what are you most excited about? I'm like, well, the offensive line, because they could be one of the best in the league. So this roster, one of my problems with the roster is I don't see a lot of elite players. And there aren't a lot of elite players walking the planet. That is not a word that comes out of my mouth very often.
1: Sure.
0: But there are some position groups, your edge dudes.
1: Absolutely.
0: Your tight ends that are some of the best rooms in the league, but they don't have Tyreek. You know what I mean? Like the scariest guy out there.
1: 2021 TJ Watt.
0: Exactly.
1: Just a destroyer
0: right.
1: of worlds.
0: Parsons. You know, I mean, someone that's just like, holy, the guy, what I always say is the opposing coordinator doesn't sleep all week. Like, what are we doing with Lawrence Taylor?
1: What are we doing with Antonio Brown?
0: Exactly.
1: Let's see. We can hit on one more here, and I'm actually going to combine these. Ian and Steel Curtain, both along the lines. Like, Steel Curtain says, I don't know how we didn't keep Lou Nichols on the active roster. I think he's definitely our third best running back.
0: I think that goes to what we were saying.
1: Ian says, what do you guys think about RB3? I really think Nichols had a, should be involved there.
0: He is. He's on the practice squad.
1: You can access him anytime you want.
0: I don't think he'd get any carries if he's on the regular roster. In week one.
1: No, I don't either. But if you're telling me right now that one of the top two running backs misses some time,
0: I think they'd call him up in a heartbeat.
1: Lou Nichols is the guy that I would.
0: I would hand him the football. Yeah.
1: Yes. If it's somebody else that you have
0: to hand the
1: football to.
0: It actually worked out better. Whoever wrote that tweet, like, you got the best of both worlds. I mean, because even if someone comes and steals Lou Nichol off your practice squad, which they won't, he's not a hard thing to find, you can still match it.
1: Yeah.
0: Yeah, I mean, you still have a right of first refusal situation. Yeah,
1: absolutely.
0: So he didn't go anywhere.
1: No, and I would say that we will definitely see him active and involved in a game at some point this season.
0: If one of the top two runners misses time, that's his path.
1: Yeah.
0: And that's your backup plan. I think that's fine.
1: And it's a pretty good one.
0: Yeah, and he's kind of a similar running style to those guys. Hard, low charging, he kind of fits the mold.
1: Hour in the books, another hour to go before we say goodbye for the long holiday weekend. We'll hear from Aaron Rodgers and talk a little bit about some things that he had to say in hour number two. We'll get to our fantasy football focus and maybe some more of your questions as well. A lot of ground to cover. 60 minutes to go. Euler and Williamson, it's The Drive, Steelers Nation Radio, on the Steelers Audio Network.
2: Starting to jam on 28 outbound as you approach Millvale. We're checking for a crash there. Parkway West outbound at Stop and Go Banksville Road to Greentree, then getting heavy Campbell's Run Road out to Route 30. Inbound Parkway West Stop and Go from Greentree to the Fort Pitt Tunnel. Brendan Joseph, Total Traffic.
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0: evening, Steeler Nation. How we doing? Well, that's good. Us too. It is hour number two of the drive here ahead of a holiday long weekend. We're fired up and ready to go.
1: Yeah.
0: Matt Williamson. Final stretch here this week. Final stretch until things really start to get serious next week.
1: Oh, yeah. It's officially game week next week. Start breaking down the opponent, you know, injury reports, all that good stuff. So pretty psyched.
0: Yeah, absolutely. And we will be talking plenty more about a lot of topics next week. But I think one of them will be more conversation around Aaron Rodgers. Haven't really talked about him a ton this offseason. It was a relatively quiet training camp, and of course we did not see him in preseason, but we're always interested what QB1 has to say. Here's what Aaron said at practice this week.
2: Have you given much thought to how you want to approach your final season?
3: You good?
2: And everything?
3: I mean, we're already in, you know, into the regular season, so I thought a lot about it in the offseason, but now it's kind of business as usual.
2: You're coming full circle with Mike. It's a kind of ironic, nice way to go out.
3: Yeah, it's fantastic. You know, Mike and I had a lot of great years together. Got a close friendship, and it's fun to be able to go out with him as my head coach and play call.
4: Aaron, what have you learned or seen in how Jeremy's developed and just the way that you've worked with him through training camp?
3: Yeah, I think he's done a nice job. You know, it's tough for rookies. There's that wall you hit in training camp and a wall you hit during the regular season. So we know that's going to come at some point, but he's got a great attitude. He really wants to learn. The best thing I can say about him is he hasn't made repeat mistakes. Because, you know, mistakes are going to happen. It's part of the game, especially for young guys. But, you know, when he does make a mistake, he takes it to heart and studies it and makes sure he doesn't repeat that thing.
5: When you have a young player like that, what's the process of building chemistry with them? And then what do you be looking for to tell you he's ready and that you can trust him in these situations?
3: Well, I mean, that's big difference between trusting a guy and then if he's ready in big situations. It's a process. You know, I think it's the mental part first. You know, we challenge him in some of the periods that we do with some quick thinking and adjustments and coverage on the fly. You got to see how they react to it. So, like I said, he's got a great attitude. He works really hard. He cares about it, puts in the time. So now we'll see how prepared he is when we start, you know, the real practices next week. And he's going to have to play. So he's going to have to know what to do and get out there and show he can do it. Now, I think, you know, like I've said, preseason football is what it is. But the one thing that you did see from him, especially in the first game, is it wasn't too big for him. You know, he caught passes against first-team defenders. He broke tackles. So that was really encouraging for all of us watching on the sidelines.
6: Aaron, any potential trepidation having a rookie right tackle?
3: No.
6: What do you think of the kid?
3: I love the kid. He sits a couple seats down from me. I got crazy wild mullet, red-headed Samson on the tattoo on his back, Jennings, Michael Dunker, and Max next to him. So it's a good little corner.
7: Aaron, defense has deployed split safety coverages more often than ever before, what we've seen. With the talent you guys have at tight end, how can that counter, like what does that do for you guys as an offense to kind of counter teams that try to keep two safeties back more?
3: Well, it just depends on what type of coverage you're playing. Back the beginning of my career, it was a lot of Tampa too. So you had some matchups on the mic. It's a lot more match coverage now, you know, quarter, half stuff, you know, doubling DK and playing kind of like zero to the Z and, you know, having some eyes on the Y. So it just depends on the coverages, but we got three really good tight ends. So we got to find a way to use their strength and get the ball to them when we can.
8: You talked in training camp about not wanting things to be easy. You saw today, made a play today there in the Franco moment. Can you take us through that? And obviously you've talked to him a lot with advice and stuff. So can you just bring us through that?
3: Yeah, Roman made a repeat mistake. You know, that's a good learning because I don't think he's going to do that again. But he did the same thing early in training camp. And we said, hey, on that under route, you got to keep coming. So I think it's the best that happened in practice. Roman is a great kid. He's had a fantastic camp. I have utmost confidence in him. Yeah, he's going to have to play a big role for us. But mistakes going to happen. That's a great one to happen in practice. But he's gotten a lot better, and I'm really proud of Roman.
7: Just like have some more time with Pittman, or just him being such a...
3: Yeah, it is what it is. You know, he was hurt, so it is what it is. We got to get him up to speed. But, you know, I feel great about, you know, DK and Roman have had arguably, you know, two of the top probably five camps on the team. DK has looked unbelievable, and Roman's gotten a lot better. I would say Pat Freiermuth should be in the mix too. Pat's had a fantastic camp. You know, with Michael, we haven't seen a lot from him. So, you know, we'll figure out where we like him putting in there. But we're obviously going to need him to contribute to be successful.
9: Aaron, over the years, a lot of people said a lot of nice things about you. How would you like to be here?
3: About me, have they? Yes, doesn't seem like it lately.
9: Well, depends on who you listen to.
3: Yeah.
4: Aaron, I know you.
9: How would you like to be remembered?
3: Oh, I don't care, honestly, about that. I just, by my teammates, somebody that cared a lot, that was always prepared, that tried to make it fun. They'd love to prank them. But just with somebody you could count on to go out there and play through anything and be the most prepared guy in the field.
10: Aaron, what are your thoughts on having three other quarterbacks in the regular season?
3: Yeah, I mean, I was thinking it was a possibility, but I don't think I've been on a roster with four quarterbacks. Obviously, when you do that, you're taking away a spot from another place in the team. But at the same time, if the best 53 are going to make it, and not saying they did, I think those four are part of the best 53. So I'm happy for all those guys. Obviously, looking to the future, those other three guys are going to have a chance when I'm gone. And with the growth you saw with Will, and obviously with Drew being drafted so high, but also playing well in camp, you know, I'm not surprised at all, and I'm excited about those guys' future.
4: Aaron, specifically with those two young guys, what did you see out of them in the third preseason game?
3: I was watching at home, so I'll keep some of the things that I was saying to the TV to myself. But, no, I thought the entire camp, it was never too big for them. They looked really comfortable out there, and I thought they did a lot of good things moving to football, being efficient. There's learning experiences, but yeah, you look at my first preseason, it was not pretty at all. I didn't play good till about the second half of the fourth preseason game. So they're definitely ahead of where I was at. And mentally, they're grasping the offense and the checks and the cans. And I'm really proud of both those guys.
11: Aaron, I couldn't hear that question. If that was about Roman, I apologize. But you said
3: it was.
11: That was about Roman?
3: No, go ahead.
11: Roman's growth, you said you'd see growth despite the occasional mental miscue. Where had you seen the growth and improvement?
3: Well, I think, first of all, you got to know who you are. You know, you got to know what type of player you are and how you challenge the defense and then use that against the defense. And I think that as fast as he is, he was kind of like just a deer out there at times, just bouncing around, long striding, not kind of setting up his routes. He's a lot smoother this year. And when you have a dynamic physical trait like speed, which he does, he's a crazy top-end speed. If you can figure out the intermediate stuff, you can really become a big-time player. And I feel like he's made a lot of steps in that direction. More than any of that, though, he is constantly asking questions, verifying things, making sure he's on the same page when he takes an install in the receiver room and then comes to me in the locker room about certain questions. And I love that. He's super eager to, you know, to do it the right way. And he's made of the right stuff. I'm really proud of him.
7: Aaron, given how much teams focused on DK Metcalf last year, how excited are you to kind of show the full gamut of what you guys have to offer this year when teams try to double-team him and take him away?
3: So you don't think we did last year?
7: You guys did a little bit, but now you got more firepower with it.
3: Well, I mean, we got to get the ball to DK. So he's our number one for a reason. He's had an incredible camp. But obviously, if they're going to shade covers to him and star covers and get help over the top, other guys are going to have to make plays. So we've got good camps from Roman, good camp from Pat. Darnell is an incredible weapon. We got two great backs in the backfield, and we got to get the ball to our playmakers.
7: How fun has it been for you to watch Robert Tonyan's resurgence, but definitely getting back out here making plays and putting himself on the roster again?
3: Yeah, I'm happy for him. You know, I felt like when he came to us in the spring, off of like he was in the tryout group, I think, it was just interesting to see because he, you know, he had all those touchdowns. Was it 2020?
9: Yeah.
3: And I think the one thing that really helped him, whether he's said this or not, is going to Kansas City and working with Travis. Because a lot of stuff he does on the field reminds me of Travis, where, you know, you don't have the crazy top-end speed, but you're always under control when you're reading coverages and seeing the soft spots. Bobby's, you know, you have to have a trait to last as long as Bobby had. His trait is he's an incredible catcher of the football with his hands, and he's super reliable. Now he's like – excellent at reading coverages. I think he's been great in the room for Darnell and Pat. And, you know, he's been one of my closest friends in the league for a long time. So obviously, I'm happy to see him on the roster.
0: Aaron Rodgers, QB1, speaking this week at the Steelers' resumption of practice. A lot there, Matt. Robert Tonyan hanging out with Travis Kelce. Some
1: didn't know that little tidbit.
0: I just, and this is not surprising at this point, but we know He's just not going to mince his words. He never really has. I think especially...
1: He's one of my most enjoyable interviews, period.
0: And it's always kind of been that way, but especially now that he's at the end of his career, I think it's kind of like, what do I have to lose? Just ultimate honesty. He'll tell you about the good with the
1: offense.
0: You'll
1: notice when you get old, you care less about what people think, too. Like,
0: no doubt.
1: Hang out with my dad.
0: I think Aaron's always had a penchant for not being shy and not really caring much what other people think. But especially, again, yeah, as you get a little bit older, that regulator comes off even a little bit more.
1: Yeah.
0: He sung a lot of praises for a lot of his teammates. He talked about some concerns where guys need to improve and get better.
1: Yeah.
0: That's what you get from QB1.
1: I mean, a small example, like he had nothing poor to say about Bernard, but he recognized a couple things. First, that he's a very hard worker. He didn't make a repeat mistake. I thought that stood out. But he also realizes he's been in the league long enough. He's like, well, the rookie wall is coming for him. It comes for everybody. You know, like, let's not forget these things. He is a rookie, and it's going to hit him in the face at some point. So let's not forget that that's part of it. I got a kick out of the Tanya and Kelsey thing, as you mentioned. I think Kelsey, that tight end weekend tight end day, I think him and Kittle were the ones that organized all that.
0: Yeah,
1: it's kind of like O-line masterminds or whatever.
0: Yes, exactly.
1: They're kind of like the big brother, you know, the uncle at that position, which is pretty cool. So, yeah, and I do think Tanyan probably did have a positive influence on Freiermuth and Washington, especially with his Rodgers connections.
0: Mm-hmm. No, absolutely. Absolutely. And even, you know, someone like Pat Freiermuth, who is certainly no longer a puppy in this league.
1: Sure.
0: Always good to have, a veteran, someone long in the tooth, someone who speaks the language of the coaching staff and the quarterback in that
1: absolutely.
0: Room with you. Speaking of tight ends, Matt, let's take a look at your fantasy football tight ends big board.
1: Look at that segue.
0: When we return on the other side, Euler and Williamson. It's The Drive on a Friday. Steelers Nation Radio on the Steelers Audio Network.
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0: Rolling along here in hour number two, our final hour of the week, our kind of final day before things really get serious. We will not have a show on Monday due to Labor Day. There will be a Mike McCarthy press conference on Monday at 3 o'clock.
1: Oh, okay.
0: So that will be carried here, of course,
1: as
0: always.
1: You're on top of that, right?
0: It'll be Jerry. So Matt doesn't have to work on Monday, but I do. Right. Not that I'm salty about it or anything, you know. But no, it is football season, and that is part of the gig. So Jerry and I will be on from 3 to 4 o'clock with Mike McCarthy, kind of bookending the Mike McCarthy press conference.
1: I don't know if we brought this up, and you know this better than I do, but Mike Tomlin used to be a Tuesday press conferences. McCarthy's are going
0: to
1: be Mondays, right?
0: Mondays at 3 opposed to Tuesdays at noon. So that's one of those.
1: If you're keeping an eye out.
0: And you know what? I'll be honest. I think the schedule change from not that Tuesday at noon was some big problem, but I think Monday at 3 will probably work out better for me schedule-wise, except for the first one on Monday.
1: Except for Labor Day.
0: On a holiday when I was kind of hoping to just have a day to hang at home with the family. But again, it's okay. Yeah. It is part of the
1: grilling
0: job.
1: Grilling burgers.
0: Yeah. It is part of the job. I think the biggest part of this job, the biggest sacrifice of this job is your weekends and your holidays, which does suck at times, but it's also, I think, pretty reasonable on the grander scale of things. I would rather be doing that than swinging hammers or laying concrete or working in a cubicle all day like a lot of my best friends do.
1: No question.
0: Matt, we are also today rounding out, not just closing down a week, but closing down your fantasy football big boards by position groups. And last, but certainly not least, is tight ends on the docket today.
1: Yeah, and they're probably the shortest conversation of the four, I mean, including quarterback.
0: Really only need 10 or 12 or 14 in
1: your league. And it's a weird year for them. So I'm kind of a believer that I want one of the top five or six. Because you start looking at like tight end 9, 10, it's pretty thin. And I think you're at a pretty big disadvantage. Now you got to pay up for those guys and you're short somewhere else. So that can bite you. There's no question. But you'll even see when we get into them, like my tight ends, like 12, 13, 14 are dudes that are really not even getting drafted in some leagues.
0: Yeah.
1: And I have kind of a running joke. I used to do a dynasty podcast for many years with the buddy Ryan McDowell, and I just have an affinity for hot young tight ends. I always look for the next one, the young, talented, hasn't broke out guy. I always keep too many of them on my roster, and you'll see this, you know, the hot young tight ends. I'm always after them.
0: There's a hot young tight end joke in there that I could make, but we will move on.
1: Oh, we make it. No, there's no dancing around it.
0: That's what they say about Matt Williamson. It's going to be the first line in his obituary.
1: Right.
0: 40 years from now. Hot young tight ends.
1: Hot young tight ends.
0: Number one is a hot young tight end, Brock Bowers.
1: And he's the hottest.
0: he's the Pamela Anderson of hot young
1: tight
0: ends.
1: What a stud he is. And I love the player.
0: Sydney Sweeney, Brock Bowers.
1: Yeah. So what I can't wait for is, we talked about this a lot, is I think he's ready to have a monster season. I think he's already the best tight end in the league. I think he could go down as an all-time great. Yep. Like, I'm just talking.
0: Especially if Mendoza hits and they can have that.
1: I'm thinking about him next year, though. Like, what if Mendoza's got a year under his belt and Jeremiah Smith or the other receivers out there?
0: Stop.
1: You know, when you can't just double Bowers all the time.
0: That's the team everyone would be picking in Madden to play with.
1: I might take Bowers first overall next year if that happens. You know, just, but anyway. The deal with him is he should be first on every list. McBride's also second or first on every list, but I think it's clear.

0: Billy Bowers. The question is, what are you willing to spend? So his ADP is right around like 19th or 20th overall, which is a mid-second round pick.
1: Okay.
0: I think I'm there on that. You know, like, I think that's about a reasonable request. Now, we mentioned Kelsey in the last segment. When he was at the height of his powers, he would usually go a little earlier than that, but not always in the first round. And there's some hindsight involved here. But for many years, I thought he was the fantasy MVP because, I mean, he'd score 10 more
1: his
0: points
1: value
0: per game.
1: For his position was like punching way above its weight class.
0: Way above his weight class. Yeah. It was like starting four wide receivers if you had him. And you could always find a receiver in the sixth round or whatever. You can't find Kelsey production in the sixth round
1: at tight end. No doubt.
0: So, I mean, looking back on it, he maybe should have been the first pick in the draft at those points because. He honestly used to average like 10 points more than like the sixth tight end, the average starting tight end.
1: Sure.
0: So every time he played against a Kelsey owner, it's like, man, I'm already like 10 points in the hole.
1: Sure. Before,
0: you know, it's like.
1: It's a good way to look at it.
0: Yeah. And I'm not sure Bowers is there yet, but it's not hard to squint where he could be.
1: Trey McBride is number two. And I think are those two, that's the top tier. That's tier one.
0: Not
1: right?
0: for me. Bowers okay. is tier one.
1: Bowers is tier one by himself, even
0: yes.
1: after what McBride did last year.
0: Yes, and here's the only reason why. And it's not McBride's fault or a dislike for McBride. I think he's unbelievable. I'm just not paying, like everybody else, he's my tight end too. But he's going at the 2-3 turn. I'm just not paying that price for him.
1: I
0: and there's
1: you.
0: Only one okay. reason why, and it's not his fault. And I only know this because I dug this up on Matt's stats yesterday because he ran 120 more routes than any tight end in the league last year.
1: Holy cow.
0: I know this because Kyle Pitts was like next on the list,
1: sure,
0: and he's the
1: sure.
0: upcoming opponent. 120 routes, people, to put it in perspective, that's like four games. He like played a 21-game season because they threw the ball so much in Arizona. Love's going to get the ball. Mm-hmm. Wilson's going to get the ball. Harrison's going to get the ball. It's a whole new coaching staff. Yeah, they might be losing a lot.
1: They were decimated at running back last year. Now they've got four or five capable running backs.
0: There's no way the volume is the same. And that's not his fault at all. But if he runs 120 more routes than any other tight end, well, then he should be the first pick in the draft, too.
1: Sure.
0: You know, if you knew those things.
1: That
0: just has to come back to earth.
1: That's the inside baseball look that we love from Matt Williamson here.
0: That's why him and Loveland, my third guy, they're the tier two guys.
1: So I was just going to say, is McBride tier two by himself?
0: Yeah.
1: You've loved Loveland since he came out of Michigan about two years ago.
0: I think
1: ago.
0: He's a special player that'll be maybe rival Bowers this time next year for tight end one on this list. Yeah, I think he's that good.
1: He
0: never
1: be,
0: leaves the field. He can block.
1: Him and Caleb Williams could have some real bountiful years together.
0: Yes.
1: So Loveland's at
0: great
1: three.
0: Offense.
1: So that's tier two is McBride and Loveland.
0: Yep.
1: And then we're into tier three.
0: Tier three is like, there's like three or four, maybe even five of those names. Well, Pitts and Fannin to me are not in this tier. So wherever that cutoff is, like Laporta is probably my last tier three guy.
1: Okay. So you have Tucker Kraft four, Tyler Warren five, Sam Laporta six.
0: And I pretty much want to leave my draft with one of those six, I think. Because I think once you get after that,
1: then you're reaching a little bit.
0: Yeah. If I'm playing you and I got tight end nine, I feel like I'm at a disadvantage all the time. So I think those six keep you very competitive, if not a competitive advantage at the tight end position. I've switched Warren and Kraft every day of my life. Laporta's always six. Loveland's always three. And my logic behind it is I just wish I knew Kraft's
1: health
0: and early season usage because I adore him. I mean, I remember when the Packers
1: came
0: here. I was
1: going to say, if anyone remembers Packers week last year, you were gushing about him, and then he went out there.
0: I don't
1: think
0: this town knew about him enough. I tried to like just drive it down everyone's throat. Like, Tucker Kraft's coming to town. He's going to cause problems, and he sure did.
1: He sure did.
0: But Warren is in such a great situation, especially with Pittman gone. He may lead that team in receptions. I mean, it's Downs and an injured Pierce and an old Keenan Allen. I just think Kraft's a better player.
1: And they manufacture stuff to get him the
0: ball,
1: too. And
0: they already did. I mean, that's who he was at Penn State. They would manufacture stuff. They give him carries. I mean, he might get goal line carries. So I go back and forth on those two every day.
1: So it's three tiers in your top six there.
0: And that's a good group.
1: But that's really it's really the top six and then a clear kind of line in the sand.
0: Then these next two.
1: Pretty good.
0: They're
1: George Kittle at seven.

0: And he's one of the best fantasy football tight ends ever.
1: Oh, actually, I forgot about Kittle.
0: Would you have him?
1: Kittle's alone. He's another one, like, because he traveled to Australia.
0: Which is a good sign for his
1: overall health. But if he's only running 15 routes there, who knows? But I think Kittle will be fine. If I had Kittle, I might draft another one reasonably high. Or those other six, I might just be done.
0: Kyle Pitts at 8.
1: Yeah, Pitts and Fannin I put right next to each other.
0: 9, Harold Fannin.
1: I have some concerns.
0: But viable guys. But
1: they both are coming off huge years.
0: Both are coming off very successful seasons.
1: They both have potentially horrible quarterback situations and potentially bad offenses, especially the Browns. Now, sticking with the Browns, new coach, and the old coach had nobody else to throw to. And like we talked about, Warren schemed up Fannin to no end.
0: Yep.
1: I think Concepcion's going to eat into a lot of that for
0: totally.
1: Him. You know, the quick, easy throws, run after catch stuff. And Pitts is also having a good year. We'll talk about him a ton next week. But some of his splits, this is also Matt Stat stuff. When London's on the field, he's a borderline fantasy starter. When London's off the field, he's like a top five guy.
0: Sure.
1: Well, London's on the field.
0: Yep.
1: You know what I mean? Like
0: London's calling.
1: Yeah, yeah. So I just have some doubts about... He won't be feet. There's no way he leads a team in receptions or anything like that.
0: Then at number 10 here, it starts to get thin.
1: This is when it starts to get a little scary.
0: Because when you have Travis Kelce at 10, who is probably the second best tight end ever.
1: Yeah.
0: But man, if he's still top 10 for fantasy football value, that says a lot about the guys that are behind him.
1: There are some old guys on this list, Andrews, Goddard, Kelce, that I want nothing to do with. I'm assuming this will be Kelce's role, which is better for fantasy than the real world. I think he's going to catch a lot of first downs and touchdowns. You know, they're down by the goal line. He'll be in the game, and he's still crafty, and Mahomes is going to throw him the ball.
0: Yeah.
1: I just don't think he's going to be out there first and 10 to start the second half all the time. You know what I mean?
0: Absolutely.
1: And I think all the run after the catch stuff's probably gone.
0: He could still score.
1: That's the thing. He could score a lot of touchdowns, but it's all said and done.
0: You know,
1: maybe
0: 12.
1: You know what I mean? Right. Like, you know who Mahomes is going to throw the ball to when it matters most.
0: Dalton Kincaid at 11. Isaiah Likely at 12. Brenton Strange at 13.
1: Kincaid's kind of a standalone guy here, too. So his advanced metrics are extremely good, like yards per route run. But they're also kind of a misnomer. So... Remember like Amos Zaraway when he played with Jerome?
0: Yeah, of course I do.
1: He would average like 6 yards a carry, but he wasn't the man.
0: I thought you were going to talk about Amos Zaraway's first collegiate carry.
1: Oh, I forgot he was a WU guy.
0: It's a 75-yard touchdown run against Pitt, by the way.
1: And he was really good. Was it?
0: As a true freshman, first college carry.
1: But anyway.
0: That year, for whatever reason, WVU and Pitt opened the season.
1: Wow, that's crazy.
0: And that was back when, obviously, they were still in the Big East.
1: Okay.
0: So it wasn't even like it was 4 years ago when it was a non-conference thing. But anyways, I digress.
1: Anyway,
0: you know, I had to slide that in there.
1: I don't care.
0: Matt will make a 13-9 joke here before we get out of here to make up for it. Don't worry.
1: There's a lot of scat backs that have great yards per carry. But you can't give them the ball 25 times.
0: Sure.
1: And that's what Kincaid is at tight end, is when he's out there, he's been really, really productive. But they don't put him out there on first and 10 because he can't block anybody. So he's out there on 3rd and 8. No wonder he's producing.
0: Mm-hmm.
1: You know what I mean?
0: Sure.
1: Like Jackson Hawes is out there blocking like Darnell Washington on first down when they give the ball to, when they run it.
0: When they give James Cook.
1: So he's out there situationally and he's been hurt a lot. He could totally prove me wrong. If he isn't every down player, if they never take him off the field, he could be a top five guy and be second in receptions behind DJ Moore. But they've never used him that way. And then after that, it's all my hot young tight ends that I'm just, like, reaching on. A lot of those dudes aren't even going to get drafted. Like,
0: Brenton Strange, Terrence Ferguson, Juwan Johnson. You do have Mark Andrews at 16, Dallas Goddard at 17.
1: Yeah.
0: Chigo Conquo, 18. The rookie Kenyon Sadiq at 19.
1: He's hurt.
0: Yeah.
1: Chig loses a lot of value with Diggs. Andrews and Goddard, again, I'm trying to win the league. They may catch some touchdowns, but they're catching fall-down guys now. They're not going to be breakout dudes. I am really intrigued with Strange, Ferguson, and the Saints dude, Johnson, after the Tyson injury. Because if he's a second leading target getter in New Orleans,
0: yeah.
1: It's a pretty high volume offense. I think he probably will get the second most targets. And I think Strange and Ferguson are the definitions of my hot young tight end breakout guys. You know, like 2 years from now, they might be top five.

0: 5 on this list.
1: You have Pat Freiermuth at 20.
0: I keep moving him up, though.
1: Darnell Washington at 33.
0: He doesn't catch any passes.
1: Yeah.
0: It's a problem. He might catch more, but he's not going to be fantasy.
1: You do have another rookie, Eli Stowers, at 31.
0: He can't even get on the field. So I'll be honest. Like, some of this is true at the bottom of the list is I just went and cut and pasted a list from so I didn't have to type all these in.
1: and then moved a couple spots.
0: And then I just changed all the rankings.
1: Sure.
0: So there's some names on there that have no business even being considered for fantasy, but I just didn't want to miss anybody, you know?
1: I
0: wanted to type them all in.
1: I like it. That's Matt Williamson's list here for, of course, fantasy football tight ends and what is a big weekend across the fantasy football landscape. Matt will have his draft. I've got my last one Tuesday night, actually,
0: okay.
1: is last one. I've told you this before. I'm in two leagues now. I used to be in 7 or 8. I'm in two.
0: I'm in two as well.
1: Yeah, one with my boys, one with my family, because –
0: yeah.
1: You got to keep those.
0: I should tell the story real quick.
1: Yeah, go ahead.
0: We have brought it up. So my buddy's draft is tonight. We will all get down there dinner time or earlier, whatever. And then Labor Day at 7, I guess, is the Dale Lawley Observer Reporter draft that I've been in now 3 years.
1: Monday at 7.
0: Okay. Dale and I used to go back and forth, and we would talk about that on the air quite a bit.
1: Yeah, yeah, that's fun.
0: So I've been in this will be my third year in the league. The first season that I was invited, Dale beat me in the Super Bowl by less than 1 point,
1: a fraction of a point. That was fun on the show.
0: Yeah, I had to hear about that a little bit.
1: I bet that was fun on the show. TV, were you around at that time or no?
0: I think so.
1: TV's laughing
0: first
1: over there.
0: Year,
1: like,
0: yeah.
1: Like he remembers it fondly.
0: And Dale's like the most competitive person ever.
1: Oh, my gosh.
0: I would have had such fun, not even with the winning money, but if I would have beat him by half a point, he would have blown steam out of his nose.
1: Like, you would have had a lot more fun taunting him than he had fun.
0: It would have been a better
1: you.
0: Story sure. if it went the other way, because it didn't bother me as much as it would have bothered him. Then, unfortunately, everybody knows the story, but Dale passed away early in the season. He drafted his team, even though he was really ill for last year.
1: Sure.
0: And his other son, one son's in the league, his other son took the team over.
1: Nice.
0: Well, I won it last year. And the commissioner is one of Dale's good buddies from their Observer Reporters days,
1: okay.
0: You know, and whenever they lost people, he's like, Matt, you're going to be in the league. Chris Carter, you're in the league. Chris Halleck's in the league. Okay, we filled all the spots.
1: You're just taking over now.
0: So I won it last year, and I never got my hands on it. It's not their fault, but I got less winnings last year because with some of the winnings. The trophy is the Dale Lawley Memorial Cup.
1: That's awesome.
0: And I'm the first name on it, which
1: that's
0: is pretty
1: awesome.
0: Cool, right?
1: That's pretty cool.
0: Yeah, yeah, yeah.
1: That's pretty cool for you to be the first name on the Dale Lawley Memorial
0: Whenever
1: Cup.
0: Whenever I get my hands on it, I'll bring it in.
1: That's fantastic. Right? Yeah, yeah, yeah. We have my high school buddies, we have a trophy for our league. And it was like built on a square, big square block with like a golden trophy on top. And the square block, last place guy has to pay to get it engraved every year.
0: Okay.
1: It's like $25. But we're getting to the point where it's all, because this is like our 22nd year.
0: Like the Stanley Cup.
1: It's like the Stanley Cup. We're going to have to remove some rings at some point.
0: That's crazy.
1: I'm on there once, just once. I lost the championship like three. I'm like 1-3 in championship games over 20 years.
0: I think it was probably a dozen years or so. We just give away, like, for my buddies league, the one we're doing tonight. I won it last year, too. I won both leagues last year.
1: Look at you.
0: So they'll give me
1: listen to this Matt Williamson guy.
0: They'll give me a cheapy trophy, you know, that we don't spend much on.
1: Yeah,
0: whatever. Just for something to give away. I don't even know if we even do it anymore, to be honest with you. But I won the league like a dozen years ago. Take it, throw it in the back of the car, whatever. And like a couple weeks later, find the trophy. I'm like, my car stinks. Was packed full of like hot dogs and sausage.
1: Oh,
0: and I think they unscrewed the whole thing.
1: Just a mess.
0: Filled it full of like nasty meat.
1: Yep.
0: Yeah.
1: Oh, gosh.
0: That's a good move.
1: That's that's what you do with your boys. I tell you, that's it. No, that's awesome though that you won the first Dale Lawley Memorial Cup. That's very fitting, I will say, Matt Williamson. One last segment to go. We'll hit some fantasy football tweets and some final thoughts before we get out of here for the long weekend. Euler and Williamson. It's The Drive, Steelers Nation Radio. on the Steelers Audio Network.
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0: isn't that fitting? Our favorite sound bed to get us out of here on this Friday for the week.
1: That was a fun fantasy segment, too.
0: It was some. I enjoyed today's show. We hit the tweets.
2: Had a little different feel to it.
0: It's a Friday. It's a holiday weekend. We're a little unbuttoned for the last time before things get serious next week. I do want to get to some of these fantasy football questions that we have, obviously, as that will...
1: Yeah, last shot, really.
0: That'll start to become, that'll start to become irrelevant here real soon. But thanks to Darius for pointing this out to us on Twitter. Today, the Pro Football Hall of Fame overhauled their...

0: selection process a little bit, made some changes.
1: Oh, good.
0: Selection, good. I hope so.
1: Let's see if I approve, but I don't like the way they do it.
0: Selection committee has been cut in half from 50 people down to 25.
1: This might sound rude, but I get the impression some of them have been there too long. You know, like...
0: I think that's the case.
1: Yeah, like I've used this example too.
0: That's
1: like,
0: unfortunately the case in every aspect of power positions in the world.
1: Like when you
0: get sports, politics, some of you are too old. You've been here too long. Get some new voices in
1: there. A new judge up there that's not been there for 60 years.
0: Exactly right. How about some senators that haven't been doing this for half a century?
1: And just because you passed your driver's test when you're 16, maybe when you're 85, you shouldn't still have a license.
0: I don't think that's rude. I think that's reasonable.
1: Right.
0: Eliminate senior category for players retired 25 plus years. So that would mean LC Greenwood, I don't think he's in senior categories anymore. Enshrining between 3 and 7 candidates each year from a 15-person pool that will be 13 players, 1 coach, and 1 contributor. Interesting.
1: Okay. I kind of like that. I like more parameters. So 7's more than the usual 3 to 7
0: as opposed to the usual 5.
1: Yeah. And I don't know if that includes 7 with the...
0: I think it probably does, but I'm sure it could be all players. It could be 1 coach and 1 contributor.
1: Like a suggestion I've always had is put 1 special teamer in every 5 years.
0: Yes.
1: So they don't have to take away from Alan Faneca.
0: Yes.
1: I kind of like this as a contributor and a coach. Because contributors, too, with all respect to owners... They're almost always owners or GM or
0: sometimes it's a scout,
1: a commissioner, you know, something like that. Like the Sables went, which I thought was really cool
0: because
1: they influenced NFL so
0: films
1: much.
0: Is massive.
1: But how do I judge Ed Sable against LC Greenwood?
0: Correct.
1: They should almost be their own wing too.
0: The last part of this that I really like, Matt, and we've talked about, we discussed how Dale did it a few times. Bouchette did it forever. Mm-hmm. Dulac. There will now just be one person who's not one of the 25 committee members who presents all candidates' case.
1: See, I think that's better now because it used to be so many players had at least the bulk of their career with one team. I mean, I'm talking like before free agency, way back when. Now, I always bring up T.O. Like, who's going to stay on the table for T.O.? He should be a Hall of Famer, and I think he's in now, actually.
0: What about Antonio Brown? Like,
1: I mean, the guy's just – because T.O. changed teams so much because no one wanted to be around him. Mm-hmm. You know, like, if the Niners guy doesn't present him great – he was with like 7 other teams and really good for a while there, you know? But like, there should be somebody that presents them.
0: Could be like some of that with Jalen Ramsey, too. Mm-hmm. Not because he's in the news for the wrong reasons all the time like T.O. was, but just because he's played for
1: so many
0: different
1: teams. He's a perfect example.
0: Who's going to be the one who stands up to pound the table?
1: Is it the Jags guys? Is it the Rams guys? Is it the Steelers guys? Right. And none of them know him super well because he wasn't anywhere long enough. You know what I mean? It's not like Franco was here for 10 years and then one with Seattle. Like, he didn't need the year of Seattle to get in the Hall of Fame. You know what I mean?
0: Montana didn't need those Chiefs years.
1: Yeah. I wonder, Mike Sando's really, really gotten more and more involved with the Hall of Fame stuff. I wonder if he'll be like that guy.
0: That'd be cool.
1: Because he's
0: like
1: one of my favorite people in the, I'm rooting for
0: Cosell, somebody
1: like
0: that. Yeah. All right, let's hit some of these fantasy football questions before we get out of here. RJ says, Matt, what offenses are really worth keeping an eye on in terms of trying to get some of their players or tiebreaker scenarios for fantasy football this year? He says, I'm thinking Rams, Chargers, Lions.
1: Yeah, it's a different world, though. Like Chargers, Hampton and McConkey are really the only guys you're drafting, even though they might end up with the third best offense in the league.
0: I think Hampton's being a little slept on.
1: Yeah.
0: Their run game's going to be strong.
1: Like we just talked about McBride. Like, they could have the first pick in the draft, in the NFL draft. They could have the 24th best offense, but McBride and Love are going in the top 30. Harrison's going in the top 50. Wilson's going in the top 70. Like, what doesn't add up here? You know what I mean?
0: What am I missing?
1: Yeah, some of them, I don't look at it through that lens as much of, boy, I want something from this offense. You're like, boy, the Bears offense is awesome. Here's a good example. A player I keep putting up my quarterback rankings at a very rapid pace is Trevor Lawrence.
0: Okay.
1: But I don't think I want to decipher through their wide receivers or tight ends or even their running backs.
0: That's a lot of mouths to feed in that offense.
1: So I'm just going to take Lawrence. You know what I mean? Like, that offense is really good. I think they can be amongst the best in the league. Mix in Hunter here and there. Parker Washington's breaking out. They drafted a tight end with their first pick. The match was strange. They're going to throw a lot at you. But I don't think I want any of their skill guys for where they're going. But I'll take Lawrence and just kind of cover the whole thing.
0: Because you feel confident about who he's throwing the ball to.
1: Yeah, right.
0: Regardless.
1: I don't care if Hunter comes in for 10 snaps.

0: He would have been the pick.
1: He would have probably been the pick.
0: Yeah. Lemon's done very little. Tate's looked really sluggish, and that offense is really troubling. The strip club is really hot, but I don't think he's in that conversation. Weirdly, a tight end was drafted in the first round of the NFL draft, Sadiq, and he's nowhere to be found in fantasy.
1: You haven't been hearing about him.
0: No, he hasn't been on the field yet.
1: He's been hurt. Yeah.
0: Usually a first round tight end, Bowers, Pitts, they get drafted really high their rookie year, and Sadiq is nowhere to be found on those. A lot of the running backs are backups, Mike Washington. Yeah. You know, the two Notre Dame guys are the only projected starter. I think Concepcion's the name.
1: It might be Concepcion.
0: Yeah.
1: Could end up being Tate or, you know, maybe Lemon.
0: Tate still has a chance to be really good.
1: And, absolutely.
0: And Lemon's eventually going to get out there. Just haven't seen anything from him yet.
1: It might be Concepcion, though, just because of the volume and kind of the lack of other possible candidates.
0: Yeah.
1: Steelers diehard. I have the third pick, non-PPR league. Who should I draft, assuming that Bijan and Gibbs are the top two taken in some order?
0: I'm taking Jamar.
1: Jamar third?
0: Yeah. I would prefer to go running back.
1: Half PPR, not, yeah.
0: I think he's unbelievably safe and is in for a monster season. And this comes from somebody that likes to take running backs in the first round just to chalk one up. Again, tonight I pick fifth. I know Gibbs and Bijan will be gone. I would be happy with Chase. And then otherwise I'll probably take McCaffrey or Taylor. But I don't like that spot. I don't want to pick there.
1: That's what you've always
0: actually, in the
1: about.
0: Dale League, I'm picking third, and I'll probably end up with Chase.
1: Yeah.
0: But okay. I'd rather, I'm much more comfortable, I sleep better at night if I draft a running back in the first round.
1: It is weird how that works, doesn't it?
0: It's just, and they get hurt all the time and stuff too, but it's just, I don't want to put one in the bag, but I think Chase is worth the third pick.
1: Last one goes to Christopher, who just quite simply asks, Matt, I know you got to have one. Who's the way off the radar fantasy football guy that you might be looking to draft in the final round?
0: Terrence Ferguson. I mean, like, we didn't go into this much with the Rams love their 13 personnel. If you have not been on that train, you've been sleeping under a rock all offseason. But the reason they love it is because they have one tight end, Ferguson, who really stretches the field and he can block, but he acts like a receiver. You know, like, 13 works. But not if they're all just a bunch of hammerheads that can't move. No doubt. You know what I mean? Like, you need a field stretcher.
1: And, bunch of hammerheads who can't move.
0: Right. And that's Ferguson. Yeah, you know, they detach him. He's fast. He ran had, like a 4.5.
1: Three touchdowns last year as a rookie. Maybe he has seven this year.
0: Yeah. A big thing I do with tight ends is look at average depth of target. I don't need the guy that catches a 5-yarder and falls down. I mean, it's, they're not for me. Like, A.J. Barner is one of my favorite tight ends in the league in Seattle. But he's big, he's tough, he catches the ball at 8 yards down the field, he drags someone for another yard or two. That ain't getting it done for me. I need
1: that's
0: somebody
1: the guy
0: to get,
1: you want on your team on Sunday,
0: yes.
1: But not on your fantasy football team on
0: I
1: Sunday.
0: Want the dude that's going to stretch the field and is fast. And again, I'm trying to win the league. I'm not trying to just get 6 points out of my tight end and hope he catches a touchdown. I'm looking for field stretchers that could be difference makers.
1: Matt Williams.
0: Brenton Strange has a little bit of that to him, too.
1: Sure does. He's could be in for a big year.
0: Yeah.
1: Don't get me started on how one of my former head coaches refused to recruit that guy. I don't want to go
0: Brenton
1: down that
0: Strange.
1: I don't want to go down that rabbit hole once again.
0: You'd have lost Penn State on him anyways, probably.
1: Probably.
0: We did that a million times at Pitt.
1: Probably.
0: Coming in second to Penn State.
1: But you
0: real
1: should have
0: old.
1: At least recruited him.
0: Right. Coming in second's the worst in recruiting world. Though.
1: Oh, it absolutely is. Because at least if you come in second in your fantasy football league, you're getting some kind of consolation prize.
0: Right.
1: Not in the recruiting world.
0: And you spend a lot of time doing it.
1: Yes, you do.
0: Right.
1: A lot of time and resource and investment.
0: Yeah. When Paul Puzlesny called us crying, saying, oh, I'm going to Penn State.
1: I guess now maybe there is always the hope that guy enters the transfer portal in a year or two, and then you end up getting him anyways.
0: Well, yeah.
1: We do see some
0: back
1: of that
0: in my
1: now,
0: day,
1: back
0: it's like,
1: of your day.
0: He's
1: gone. It was all or nothing, baby.
0: Yep.
1: Matt, I enjoyed the shows this week. I think it was a fun week
0: today
1: of shows.
0: Was real fun.
1: Today was a blast. Leading into the holiday weekend, everybody be safe. If you're traveling out there, take care. And obviously, we'll be back on Tuesday to tee up the first week of the NFL regular season. But that will do it for us today. Big thanks, as always, to Tyler V, Mr. TV, for producing on the video side of things. For Matt Williamson, I'm Wes Schuler. Take care, everybody, and we'll talk to you soon. As always, you know where to find us. It's on your 24/7 home of the black and gold, Steelers Nation Radio, on the Steelers Audio Network.
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1: During the offseason, we so often find ourselves funneled towards talking about players that are further down the depth chart for the Pittsburgh Steelers, further down the roster. Almost as if because there's more room for speculation there, there's more room for hoping for a breakout. I think there's a lot more fodder for that kind of talk during the offseason. It ain't the offseason anymore, is it? We got one more week to go until we're staring at the Friday before Sunday's game against the Atlanta Falcons to open the season. And with that in mind, it's time to shift our attention towards the stars on this roster, because those are the dudes that are going to be making the plays come September 13th. Those are the dudes that are going to be mainly driving this team towards success. So, hey, those depth guys, they're important. They're going to play a big role. But I want to spend today talking about TJ, Cam, Jalen, Rodgers, DK, the big dudes on this team. And let's start with the defensive side of the ball today, Vince. How many stars do you think, first and foremost, there are on that side? I think TJ, Cam, and Jalen certainly fit that mold. That's an easy three to pick out. But I think it gets a little bit deeper than that. And nationally, people might not be aware of the star power on this defense.
2: Yeah, that's something to really consider. It's like, what is your definition of star? Because we definitely have some absolutely walking around gold jackets on this defense, undeniably. TJ, Jalen, Cam Hayward, walking gold jackets. And then we talk about some emerging guys, too. Herbig, Joey Porter, even Dean. Look at the numbers. Dean is a sleeper pick. People don't really understand what we picked up with that guy, man. He's a monster. Like, when you look at how long he is, his talent, his level, the last 2 years he's had, I think Brisker's another one of those guys that you're going to see a crazy rise. Now he's playing in this scheme. He's playing. He's a hometown hero. He's coming back. So I don't know, man. The sky's the limit for this defense, especially because they're all playing together. Like, being able to play as a unit, being able to play with a bunch of stars around you, it makes your job easier. Like, playing on a defense that has a bunch of stars so you can just focus on the role that you have to do, you're going to be able to focus on that role even better than you would if you had multiple jobs to do.
1: You're right about the definition of a star. It can be different for different people. You know, maybe Alex Highsmith isn't a household name as far as the country is concerned, casual NFL fans, but he brings star player level production to the table. And for us here in Pittsburgh, we have started to kind of recognize him more in that mold, as opposed to maybe like, you know, an average player on the defense or like the fifth or sixth guy on the defense. Like, he is trending more towards becoming that star. Joey Porter Jr., I think, is definitely trending towards not just being a star in Pittsburgh's eyes, being a star in the NFL's eyes. I think this is a year, hopefully the back holds up for him and he gets some contract stuff figured out. If he plays this season, it's going to be an awesome season for him. He can really elevate to that next level. A guy like Patrick Queen, do you label him as

0: a star. He's very well known around the league. He has a second team All-Pro to his name. Here in Pittsburgh, we want more out of him. But I think same thing with what I said about Highsmith. He brings you a quality of play, maybe not consistently enough, but at times that say that's what a star would do. A star would bring that level to the table. So it's deep as far as like real talent is concerned on this defense.
1: Well, I will say that a superstar is probably national recognition.
0: That's
1: I think if you're a superstar, then people in other states and people in other divisions know who you are. I think stars are people who dominate their own internal division.
0: I like that.
1: Like if you're a star, that means every time you play against a divisional opponent, they're game plan against you. They see you the most. They know exactly what you're capable of and they fear you. And also you have the potential to create at least one game breaking play a game. So that's kind of my mindset when I started thinking about stars. Like when you're a star, you know, those guys that play for other teams inside of your division, you're like, man, he may not get the national respect he deserves, but we play against him enough that we know that he's a problem.
0: Yeah. And with that definition in mind, that applies to the Highsmiths. That applies to the Porter Juniors,
1: sure,
0: to the Patrick Queens. Even maybe this year you'll see it apply to Derek Harmon. I think it did at times last year. There's a ton of places that this defense can get you from. But let's focus at the very top. Like I said, the superstar is TJ Watt. He is the man for this defense. I have to imagine that he feels a little bit of hunger this year, maybe as opposed to other years. Not to say that he's not a motivated fella. I think that he is a very driven individual to have success year after year. But the year that he had last year, probably not as bad as the stats lay out. He has to look at that and say, I got to be better. I got to bring more to the table. I got to get to double-digit sacks. That's who I am. That's my calling card. And to not get to that last year, I bet it eats at him a little bit during this offseason as he's prepping for 2026.
1: I would have to imagine it eats at him a lot.
0: A lot.
1: I would have to imagine it eats at him a lot because I think that I don't want to say that the Steelers are in a rush to turn the page, but I think Herbert getting that contract, TJ not getting double-digit sacks, it's a race to double-digit sacks. Like, who's going to be Batman? Who's going to be Robin? How are this three card Monty of outside linebackers is going to play out? What's the pecking order going to be? Like, yeah, I'm just giving it to TJ because of his pedigree, what he's already done. He's a walking Hall of Famer. But the NFL is a what have you done for me lately league. And TJ, I know he's feeling that pressure, and I want him to feel that pressure. I want to, you know, I want to poke him a little bit. I want to poke the bear. I want to see that guy come back and go out there and disrupt games and knock the ball away and swat the ball down. Like, I want to see him playing with his hair on fire again. And I think this offseason and this new staff was the perfect storm for him to be able to come back and be hyper-motivated in order to show everybody he's still that guy.
0: And I think Patrick Graham's defense is really going to help him out a lot, too. I think it's going to free him up with more one-on-ones. The past couple of years and before last year, Vince, like, he was so good it didn't matter. But the doubles and the chips, like, he is paid more attention to than most edge rushers in this league. Now, great edge rushers get doubled and chipped all the time and they beat it. But, I mean, sometimes you get up there in age and you can't do the superpowers that you used to have to the same extent that you used to do them. And I think Patrick Graham, with moving some pieces around on that defense and then also the talent. As you just mentioned, Herbig, he's on the rise. Highsmith, we know who he is. That defensive line is on the rise talent-wise. There's other factors to the defense now that teams have to really, really worry about. And if they just spend all their energy on focusing on let's double, triple 90, you're going to get beat by 56. You're going to get beat by 51. Cam Hayward's going to get home to your quarterback. You can't put all your eggs in Watt's basket.
1: Yeah, and they're going to do a good job of moving him around and helping him out more than he has. And he's been a lot more open to it, too, because of the new system and the new scheme.
0: Yes, he has.
1: You know, people always talk about the definition of insanity is doing the same thing and expecting a different result. I think he's woken up to that. And I'm just happy that he has his level of motivation. I mean, it's wide open for him to come back and have that type of year that we know he's capable of have. I don't think he's falling off. I don't think he's taking foot off the gas at all. I think he's primed and he's ready to go.
0: I don't think he's fallen off either. I think that there is that worry out there, but I think he can put that worry to bed early this season, perhaps with a big game against the Atlanta Falcons, a game-wrecking type of performance. You know, last year, Highsmith had a huge year, and people pointed towards Watt and were a little disappointed, but in reality, Vince, how much of that was Watt really freeing up the other guys on that defense to make plays because of what we just said, all the attention that other teams pay to him? And then him being able to absorb that attention effectively and still beat a double team every now and then, beat a chip, and be a factor when it came to pursuing the quarterback, pursuing the ball carrier and run play. We talked about his

0: pursuit down the line. It's next level, maybe one of the best in the NFL. You know, him and his presence last year, despite not getting to that double-digit sack mark, was a major factor in other guys having success getting after the quarterback.
1: Without a doubt. I mean, anytime in the last past decade, you know, when you're coming to play the Pittsburgh Steelers, your number one target is going to be T.J. Watt. And how do you eliminate him and his playmaking abilities? And I just think that now, with the emergence of some of these other guys and a new system, he's going to be able to get back to true form.
0: Yeah, I just remember, like, last year, Jack Sawyer, I think it might have been his first sack as a Steeler. It was almost like a gimme because T.J. Watt took all the attention from the offensive line. Two guys came crashing on 90, and Sawyer just had like an open path to the quarterback and got his first sack. And yeah, that counts for Sawyer's stats, but that's really a T.J. Watt sack. Like, he's the reason that that lane was wide open for Sawyer. There was no attention on him. Sawyer has to get the quarterback and get him on the ground, so I'm not trying to take anything away from him, but I'm just, that was a play that I think illustrates my point that you look at 7.5 sacks, and on the surface, you're like, man, what was the struggle with Watt last year? Then you watch the games, and there was not really a struggle. He just wasn't collecting the stats that he usually collected.
1: He's going to have to play harder. He's going to have to play harder. He's going to have to come around. Those stats, people do pay attention to those stats, and I don't want to sit here and say that those stats don't matter.
0: They definitely matter.
1: I don't care if he's getting double-team assists or he's throwing alley-oops to other people. T.J. Watt is compensated to go and crush quarterbacks and destroy plays.
0: That's fair.
1: And, you know, I would love to say that he was doing a great job in spite of those numbers, but you expect him to have those numbers. We expect to have those numbers, and we're used to seeing him make those plays. So he definitely does have to get back to form. He has to get his numbers back up, regardless of how much he's doing to affect the game. It's very similar to what I said about Patrick Queen, right? Like, it's a reason that we say the things that we say. It's a reason that fans have the opinions that they have. And although he is still T.J. Watt and he's still causing a commotion, he's still a target, he's still a threat, we want to see him get back to getting the quarterback more than he did last year, without a doubt.
0: You know, that's very fair. I don't want to try to make all these excuses for him and say, no, he was actually very productive, quote unquote, last year. It just didn't show up on the stat sheet, or he's going to have more help this year and a better scheme, so it's going to work out for him this year. It really does fall on T.J. Watt more than anybody else. It has to come down to the player himself having that bounce back season. And you've played with him. We've been around him. You coached him too. Motivation is not anything to worry about when it comes to T.J. Watt. That dude has a laser type of focus, and man, there's got to be a level of pride too, right? Like, you don't want to come completely crashing down, go on the complete descent for the last few years of your career. You want to have big moments in your final few seasons as well. Look at Cam Hayward right now. Like, he's still giving you second team all pros, still giving you game breaking performances. Watt can still do that too, and I'm sure he feels a sense of like a need to do that. Like, I want to finish on a high note. And I'm not trying to imply this is a swan song type of season for him, but I think it's fair to say he's on the back nine of his career as opposed to the front nine now.
1: And most of that is just because of who Cam Hayward is as a person. He wants to be that alpha, and that's kind of what I'm speaking to from the T.J. Watt perspective. Mm-hmm. T.J., dominate your room. This is Vince speaking to you, bro. Dominate your room. You are still T.J. Watt. You're the best outside linebacker on this team, regardless of contracts or hype or how much attention other people has been getting this offseason. Regardless of if you have a new regime that want to come in and move the defense into a different direction, and you're still that leader. Yeah. People are still looking for you to come out the tunnel and jump super duper high and do the animal man scream
0: I
1: that
0: can't
1: you do.
0: Wait for that to be back.
1: And do the big leg
0: tucking
1: kick.
0: Tucking the kick, the legs behind him. Ugh.
1: You're still T.J. Watt, bro. You're still the main weapon that we have on this team, and people are looking for you to make plays, and that's what you have to get back to, and you have to set the tone and understand that we do the who ride for the linebackers in the pregame, and we do the circle. You're still the person in the middle of that who ride circle, bro. So get back to being that guy, and we will have a tremendously dominating defense this year.
0: Chills, first of all. You're just laying it out like that, giving me chills right now. Great stuff there. I know TJ's listening, and he's going to get that motivation. How could you not be listening to the Steelers Blitz? It's the best show out there right now. But I have all the confidence that what you just laid out, he's gonna go and do. Like, he's going to have that mindset. I'm T.J. Watt. I'm one of the best edge rushers, not just on this team, in the league.
1: In the league.
0: You know, all this Myles Garrett talk, Max Crosby talk, these guys from Houston, they're great players, but like, not going to let people just forget about who I am too, and that I'm in this mix as well. I had that sack record once before.

0: I have a defensive player of the year to my name as well. And again, it's like, I don't want to keep harping back to making excuses for last year, but like, in the perspective of who TJ Watt is, yeah, it's a disappointing season. But in the grand scheme of like playing edge rusher, being an outside linebacker, a lot of people would take the season that he had last year. You know what I mean? It's obviously different because his bar is set higher than other people, but it's not like it was a complete Hindenburg crash and burn type of year for him. He was out there for most of the games. He got a needle stuck into his lung. Yeah. How can you avoid that if you're the player? That's a total freak accident.
1: Craziness.
0: So I dub it as a healthy, quote unquote, season for him because he didn't get an injury, anything that he could help. It wasn't like he blew a knee out or something like that, or his shoulder got hurt. It was something that the medical staff screwed up. So he was able to fight through that and still play majority of the games for you last year. I'm expecting a big, big season from TJ Watt. And I don't know if the Steelers can afford anything less than a big season from him.
1: Definitely going to need a huge season for him. And it's just exciting for me to see him. I love when people get pushed up again, especially people like TJ. I love to watch people like TJ get slighted and get looked at as an underdog. Because to be honest with you, I feel like TJ was underdrafted. Like when we got him, I feel like we got a steal.
0: Oh my God. If they redrafted that class, I mean, he's going second overall behind Garrett. Maybe someone picks him before Garrett. I don't know.
1: For sure. So I love to see him with this little extra motivation. I love to see highly motivated people add a little bit extra kerosene to the fire. Like now we're going to see, we're not going to see what he's really made of. I'm not going to say that. We know what he's really made of. But now we just get to see that extra level of motivation added on top of it.
0: Maybe we can re-see it again.
1: Yeah.
0: We can at a more consistent level. You know, I was just thinking out loud, he would have been second in the redraft. Patrick Mahomes was taken in that draft class, too. He might have gone first overall if they could redraft. I think Cleveland might have had a new first overall pick than Myles Garrett that year.
1: I'm happy that we're not going to redo that draft.
0: Loaded class, though. I mean, you talk about Garrett, Mahomes, and Watt. I mean, those are two, not just like Hall of Famers, but like in the upper tier of the Hall of Fame well that were drafted.
1: Yeah, they're in the penthouse of the Hall of Fame.
0: Yeah, no question. Watt's not the only superstar on that defense, though. Cam Hayward, we talked a little bit about him. You know, how can you not have confidence in him having a very quality season? With me, when it comes to Cam, I'm looking more at like a less is more mentality with him. He led all defensive tackles and snaps last year. Not just for the Steelers, the whole league. Can't do that at that age.
1: Can he? Can he do that?
0: Actually, yes, you're right to correct me. He literally did do it and was a second team All-Pro. But do you want to have to force that on him is more what I'm getting at.
1: I think it's the opposite way. Okay. I think because I just asked you about the pass rush and what they're going to do and how they're going to divvy up the snaps. And I just don't see how are you going to get Cam Hayward off the field?
0: When does he come off?
1: How are you going to convince him? How are you going to convince somebody that was just a second team All Pro that the defense is better without him on the football field, regardless of his age? And then how do you manipulate this? I don't know. It's going to be very interesting to see, but he's definitely a star. The man is a beast. At his age, it doesn't matter, man. He's so consistent, man. You know exactly what he's going to get. Like, Cam is like a McDonald's number one around the world. Like, you know, you already know what it is, man. Big Mac with a large Coke, large fry. Like, that man is so consistent. He makes so many plays in the run game and in the passing game. I just don't know how you get him off the field. Or do you even need to do so? Like, I don't know if it's less is more. Maybe he just plays and he just does what he does and he balls out and we work around him.
0: Devil's advocate here. What my pitch would be is we take you off the field in some of those situations in the first half. You're fresher in the second half. You're fresher in the fourth quarter.
1: Oh, okay.
0: Then you never come off the field in the fourth quarter. Maybe you're like 100% of the snaps kind of guy in the fourth quarter. But to your point too, okay, let's look at it from this perspective. Cam Hayward is, at worst, your second-best run defender on the defensive line, and he's probably your best. Harmon may be pushing him a little bit there, but at worst, he's second. He's your best pass rusher as far as a defensive lineman is concerned. So, like, in run situations, you're going to take your second-best run stuffer at worst off the field? No.
1: No.
0: And you're not taking your best pass rusher off the field either?
1: No. Yeah, I like the fourth quarter idea. That sounds better.
0: Keeping guys fresh, right?
1: And it sounds like an easier sale to him as well.
0: Like, you could get that if you're a player.
1: You probably...
0: Like if you get that pitch, you're like, I understand.
1: You probably could understand that.
0: Because you're saying, we want you out there in the high-leverage situations. We want you to close out this football game for us. We trust you to close out this football game
1: for us. We need you to close out this football game for us.
0: And having the three outside linebackers, four if you count Jack Sawyer, that can help keep TJ Watt fresh in that fourth quarter, too. Keep all of them fresh in the fourth quarter. They were not a good fourth quarter football team last year.
1: No, they were not.
0: They struggled. They gave up a lot of points per game.
1: They did.
0: I need to see that change this year. Maybe keeping those top tier guys fresher is the way to do that.
1: Well, we definitely have the appropriate amount of depth.
0: Oh, no question about that.
1: Yeah.
0: On that D-line especially, the edge rushers too. So it would make sense that the defense would improve in the fourth quarter, but we got to go out there and prove it if you're the Pittsburgh Steelers now. We'll keep it with the defense when we come back because there's one more superstar we got to get to in Jalen Ramsey. Then we'll shift over to the offensive side of the ball, talk about the big stars on that side of things. It's the Steelers Blitz on Steelers Nation Radio. Tom Opperman and Vince Williams, and it's all part of the Steelers Audio Network.
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3: We're talking star power today on the Steelers Blitz. Top of the depth chart, top of the roster, guys, for your Pittsburgh Steelers. Spent every second of that first segment pretty much talking about TJ Watt. I just burped into the microphone. That's really professional of me. It's a Friday, though. You know, we're keeping it loose. And we talked a little bit of Cam Hayward. The other, I would say, superstar on that defensive side of the ball, Vince, is Jalen Ramsey. And Cam and TJ, obviously homegrown superstars here, drafted by the Pittsburgh Steelers, have only played for this team. Jalen Ramsey has been on a few other teams in the NFL, made the name for himself in Jacksonville, drafted by the Jaguars, played on some great defenses there, all pros. Went to the LA Rams, won a Super Bowl with the Rams, incredibly effective player there as well. Miami Dolphins, people kind of forget about the Dolphins' tenure for Jalen Ramsey. That's where the Steelers were able to pick him up from, trading Minka there, bringing Jalen Ramsey back. But hey, even though he pretty much established himself as a superstar in other stops, he still is that very superstar here in Pittsburgh. And Jalen Ramsey might be the biggest mystery as far as the defense is concerned this year. And what I mean by that is strictly based on his usage. Where are they going to line him up? What's his role going to be? Didn't see him for a second in the preseason. So we're all going to find out together come week one when they start against the Falcons.
4: I think he's just going to be a Swiss Army knife. Just put him wherever you need to put him. Put him wherever we struggle at, wherever we need. I mean, he can play so many positions. He's so physical. He has great man-to-man coverage ability. He's so intelligent that he plays zone coverage very, very well. He's like a liaison between the defensive back coach and the defensive backs that's actually on the field. So, I mean, whatever you want to do with him, I think you're going to be able to do. That's the benefit of him. What is the word of the year that we've been throwing around and using? Versatility.
3: Oh, what is that word? That's right, yeah.
4: Like, man, he provides so much value with the amount of things that he can do at such a high clip that I think that's what really makes him a superstar for us.
3: I'm excited about the physical nature of his game, potentially being closer to that line of scrimmage a majority of the time. If he's lining up in the slot, you know, he's going to be at that line. He's going to be a presence pre-snap that quarterbacks are going to have to worry about. And his intellect is a major weapon for him as well. He's going to be able to diagnose plays pre-snap, film study that he's picked up. He's going to be able to blow up a lot of plays just being close to the action, being close to that line of scrimmage. You know, I really think that him transitioning towards the inside, going from the outside corner to now being more of a slot corner primarily, it's going to really benefit him for the next couple of years of his career, the final couple of years of his career, and he's going to make a ton of plays for the Steelers this year. He made a ton of plays for the Steelers last year. Then they had to pull him back to safety because they had no other choice, and he did a good job doing that for them, but I think it kind of took away from him being in more of a playmaking role.
4: Yeah, I just keep thinking about that play on the Jets. The Jets play, man.
3: The final play. Garrett Wilson, right?
4: That's what we're talking about. That's what superstars do, man. That's what you're known to do. Close out games, making big-time plays and big-time games. The plays that everybody remembers. And I think he's going to have more opportunity to do that.
3: And that play, in particular, illustrates that physical nature that we're talking about. Because that wasn't like he, you know, stuck with Wilson in the route, you know, stride for stride, and then stuck the hand in front and batted the ball away. He waited till that ball was in Wilson's chest and then closed and bang, laid the hammer. Wilson had no chance to hold on to it. Perfect timing, too.
4: Oh, perfect.
3: From Jalen Ramsey to know exactly when to hit him, not get the PI because you're there too early, but also not be there late enough where he's able to secure that sucker, where he can take a big hit and not have it get jarred free for the incompletion. So that really illustrates just that physical nature for him. And if you're going to play in that slot corner, Vince, like, I'm not wrong to say, like, you're going to have to help in run support, too. Like, you're going to have to be able to stop the run And I have no problems with Jalen Ramsey there.
4: Without a doubt, I think one of the major benefits to what he does is being able to come on those nickel blitzes. Like, I've always been an advocate for
3: the old Mike Hilton thing, right?
4: The old Mike Hilton nickel blitzes. We're the Pittsburgh Steelers.
3: It works all the time.

0: It's gonna be five man pressure, guys. We're gonna send five at you. That's kind of what we do. It's what we've been doing for forever. But Jalen being able to be that fifth rusher, getting on the edge, scraping down the line of scrimmage, kind of in that T.J. Watt backside scrape, chasing down plays, being very physical at the line of scrimmage. He definitely can do that. He's no stranger to mixing it up in the blitz game.
1: Yeah, I'm looking at this right now. Jalen Ramsey, career sack total. He has six total sacks in his career. He had three of those six last year for Absolutely. Pittsburgh. I think there was two in the Browns game, too. Like, he sacked Gabriel, I believe, twice when he was starting for the Browns earlier in the season and the Steelers played them. So he literally got half of his career total in sacks last year with the Steelers when he was playing more of that nickel, when he was playing more of that slot position. I could see four or five sacks this season from Jalen Ramsey if indeed they embrace that nickel blitz that we saw Mike Hilton have so much success with and that you see teams around the league have so much success with as well. The Texans game in the playoffs, Jalen Petrie, who plays their slot corner in Houston, that dude was everywhere in that game and a total X factor. And you got Stingley and you got Lassiter, so you're thinking about those guys when it comes to their secondary. Petrie's just as valuable to them. And that role, I think, is really exploding in the NFL. And when you have someone like a Petrie or like a Ramsey, boy, that's a headache for a lot of opposing offenses.
0: Oh, yeah. Oh, yeah. That's a great comparison, too, because they're going to do a lot of similar things with being able to bring Ramsey, putting him in the middle of zones. They're going to be able to play a lot of these funky type of cover twos, too, okay. Where you don't know what they're going to be like. You're going to see them line up in one thing, but it's going to just be cover two. But you don't know who's going to be able to play these zones.
1: It's a little disguising.
0: It's going to be a lot of disguising, okay. Because Jalen could line up short and he could drop deep. He could play deep half. He can play deep third. He can play in the middle of the field. You kind of want that athleticism in the middle of the field, patrolling the sticks and patrolling in between those hashes. So him being able not only to blitz, line up and lock up slot receivers and athletic tight ends, but also be a great piece in disguise because he's going to be able to play multiple areas of the field and he can line up anywhere and still have the range and athleticism to be able to get to where he needs to get to.
1: Boy, that's music to Steelers fans' ears, disguising a lot of looks on the defensive side of the ball. It just felt like in the previous couple of years, things were too predictable on the Steelers' defense. And I think you've heard other opponents even speak to that, saying, hey, we kind of knew what they were doing out there, or it wasn't really hard to figure out what their plan was. And to hear you say that there's going to be more of a disguising of things and coverages aren't going to be what they seem, or pressure looks aren't going to be what they seem pre-snap, come post-snap, that's big for the Steelers. That's a change that is sorely needed for this defense. And Ramsey, since we're focusing on him right now, big part in that change.
0: Yeah, we got stale. The Steelers definitely got stale, and then some of our opponents actually started to out us to the media and kind of clown us a little bit and say how stale we had gotten. So I'm happy to see the new mix of mixing it up. I actually went back and I seen that we did employ the three outside linebacker front. It was Sawyer, Highsmith, Nick Herbig. Nick Herbig was lined up inside. I think we're going to see a lot of that.
1: Yes.
0: And I think Ramsey's going to be a big part of that blitz game, too. I think it was a point between 2017, 2021, the Pittsburgh Steelers led the NFL in sacks.
1: Yes.
0: And during that time, we were getting sacks from everywhere.
1: All contributors.
0: Everybody was getting sacks. Outside linebackers, inside linebackers, defensive linemen, DBs, defensive backs, cornerbacks. I think we're going to get back to seeing that.
1: Yeah, it was crazy. It was just like year after year after year leading the league in that category. And then it took a real slip. I mean, it fell down towards the middle of the pack. It's starting to find itself back towards where it's supposed to be, but it was a remarkable feat for the Steelers to do that. But to your point, I don't think you can achieve that kind of consistency as a team year after year after year after year leading the league in sacks if it's not going to be coming from four, five, six different places. Like, yeah, you got your T.J. Watt and he'll have 18 sacks, or look at Garrett for the Browns last year setting the sack record. But if like it's 18 plus another like 15 from everybody else, you're going to be middle of the pack as far as the league is concerned.
0: Yeah, for sure. Got to get those numbers up.
1: Speaking of getting numbers up, I think the offensive side of the ball is going to be putting up a lot of numbers this year on the scoreboard. That's a good transition. You like that?
0: That is. I like that. That was smooth.
1: I got to pat myself on the back on that one. Star power on the offensive side of the ball. We ranked the defense to start that segment. Is Rodgers still your top dog? Is he still your number one star? I'd say this, superstar-wise, yeah, he's probably one of the bigger superstars in the league right now still. Most well-known player for even a casual person. But is he like the best star on the field, or is DK kind of past him as far as that's concerned?

0: concerned.
1: He's a quarterback.
0: It's hard to evaluate. It's almost like you separate him, right?
1: You kind of got to separate him. He's a quarterback. I think people still fear Aaron Rodgers. I think Aaron Rodgers still a strike fear in your heart. I know we got some young guns in the AFC. Well, I wouldn't say young guns because these guys are kind of established
0: now.
1: You
0: blanking Burrow and Lamar are veterans all of a sudden.
1: Yeah,
0: right?
1: Yeah, right. So I don't think they're young guns anymore. I think we have a lot of established. Yes. My bad. I apologize. We have a lot of established, talented quarterbacks
0: high
1: in the
0: pedigree,
1: AFC,
0: yeah.
1: High pedigree guys. But I think Aaron Rodgers still scares people. I think you still have to do your due diligence when you're playing the Pittsburgh Steelers and you see Aaron back there because you know he can make plays. He himself can orchestrate and make plays.
0: No, I definitely think there's a fear factor still. I also think that people know that, you know, we get pressure on him. It should be. But here's the thing with Rodgers. Like, the book on Rodgers last year was you get a lot of pressure on Rodgers, it's not going to go well. And that the games where teams got a ton of pressure on him, it did not go well. The Texans playoff game, I think, is the shining example of that. Houston gets pressure on everybody, though, and they make most quarterbacks look like that. Like, people would point out, like, well, Rodgers is old. You get pressure on him. He's not going to be as effective. What quarterback is as effective when you get a lot of pressure on them?
1: I think it's a particular type of pressure that you have to get on veteran, experienced, talented quarterbacks. And not many people are able to get four-man pressure at the clip that a Houston Texans can get. They have a ridiculous four-man rush.
0: Yes.
1: Like, you can't blitz Aaron Rodgers. He's too intelligent for you to get five-man pressure on
0: him.
1: Now, we have more options for him to be able to get rid of the ball as well. So you can try to sit back and you can do the four-man pressure look, but now we have more options for him to be able to, we have more weapons for him to get the ball to.
0: That was how I thought the Giants were able to beat those Patriots teams in both of the Super Bowls. They were able to get home with three, four guys. Tom Brady wasn't able to play against blitzes. It was harder for him. I mean, the Patriots were an undefeated team that year, but you had like Strahan on that front for the New York Giants. And was Hugh Mignora there at that point? Like, it was
1: Uzi. You had Uzi, you had Strahan, you had JPP,
0: like a very young and upcoming JPP.
1: And then you had Tuck, the Notre Dame grad.
0: It was absurd, but that's how you got to, like, to your point, that's how you got to play the Bradys and the Rodgers. Because if you have to commit five or six guys to just trying to blitz him, boy, that's going to be easy pickings for a quarterback of that intelligence.
1: I mean, now we just got better people to be able to deal with this. We're going to have a better way to be able to deal with this. We're giving Aaron Rodgers more weapons, more means to be able to distribute the ball to these talented guys. So we have more weapons. We're not really concerned with being limited. You're not going to be able to just bracket up DK all day and just tell all the rest of the wide receivers to fight for their lives.
0: Yeah. And I think at the top of the food chain, as far as if we're separating quarterback out of this, DK is your superstar outside of Aaron Rodgers on the offensive side of the ball. I don't even know if there's anybody else that can really push him as far as that's concerned. Like, I don't think Freiermuth's there yet. Pittman's not that kind of player. Rookie Jeremy Bernard, maybe one day. Let's hope. But that's 2-3 years down the road before we'll even know that. DK Metcalf's the guy. And I really hope there's more of a focus this year on feeding that ball to number four. A lot of the game plan is getting it in his hands and letting him make plays with it. As you mentioned yesterday, it's not just him blowing by people running 50 yards down the field for a deep ball. Get that ball in his hands on a quick slant. Get that ball in his hands on a drag. Throw a screen to him because he can be extremely deadly yards after the catch-wise.
1: For sure, and I think we need another one too. Somebody is going to have to blow up and break out this season.
0: Be a star. It's
1: very similar to how Gainwell did last year.
0: Yeah,
1: like somebody's going to have to come and just surprise us.
0: Because the Gainwell was a huge surprise.
1: Yeah, for sure.
0: And like as the year went on, it was even more surprising how effective he was. And as teams probably started to wise up to Gainwell, like, hey, the Steelers use him a lot, he was still just as effective. So that's a good call. You have a star in DK Metcalf. You know that. But maybe the most important thing for that Steelers offense isn't Rodgers, DK, the established stars doing their thing. It's someone else elevating to that echelon as well, bringing you a third star there.
1: Dodgeball reference. We need a Pirate Steve.
0: Steve the Pirate.
1: We need a Steve the Pirate. We need a guy to come in. We need a guy to come in the last minute. Surprise everybody. Make a big play.
0: Weren't you sad like I was in that movie when Peter LaFleur lost it on him?
1: Oh,
0: you are not a pirate.
1: Crushed him.
0: And he cut his hair and got into the polo. It was terrible.
1: He looked like a stepdad.
0: At the end of the movie, he did. It's the best, though, whenever he opens the treasury. Gar, Steve! Just goes right back to being the pirate. Steve the Pirate. An amazing reference there. Who is going to be that Steve the Pirate, though? Is it Pat? Is Freiermuth the guy that steps up and becomes kind of that star status on the offensive side of the ball? Maybe it's the running back room again, right?
1: Oh,
0: like Gainwell last year.

0: Maybe it's Rico Dowdle this year. Maybe he... I'm really intrigued with hearing him catching things out of the backfield in practices and in training camp, because I was disposed to thinking that was Warren's role and Dowdle's just going to be hand the ball off in between the tackles. But if he's able to do that and be a pass catcher as well, that will add fuel to this fire of the conversation of maybe he's the guy that steps up and becomes that third guy.
1: I'm interested to see what the running back room is going to be like. I'm excited about it. I think they have the most security to me, because I was thinking about what we were talking about yesterday when I said I don't think they're stars, and I didn't mean that as a diss. What I was just saying is like I'm actually very confident in them, because I believe that they're going to perform. I don't think they have the greatest margin of error when it comes to performance. I think they're going to be the most consistent, but I also think that they could boom. Like, I think we could see a big surprise and gain out of those guys, too. Like, what could it be if we actually commit to the running game, if we need the running game? The potential is definitely there.
0: NFL football doesn't start until next week, but there's football being played. College is in full swing. It's week one, so we'll take a quick look at some of the college football action that's going on this week and some of the storylines going on. We're both college football fans here on this show. We're fans of the sport of football, first and foremost, on this show here. So we'll talk a little college next. Got a lot more Steelers talk to get into as well as the show goes on. We're going to take a look at the Falcons later on today, start to dig into week one's opponent for Pittsburgh. A lot on the way on the Steelers Blitz at Steelers Nation Radio, all part of the Steelers Audio Network.
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6: Yeah, I'm a big fan of college football.
5: Florida State's your team, obviously.
6: Florida State, we picked up a dub. We're on the right track.
5: That's right. You're 1-0 before a lot of other teams even have a chance to play a game.
6: We're on the right track, baby. Let's keep it going, Mike. Let's keep it going.
5: Tough year for you last year, too. Oh, so you got to bounce back this season.
6: Let's not bring that up. We're looking forward. We're looking in the future. That's behind us. We're going to do a lot better.
5: Who you got this week?
6: Who do we have? I don't know.
5: I think it's somebody small school once again. I don't think you're playing anybody big. You played New Mexico State to start the season. Oh, actually, I take that back. You got a conference game this week.
6: SMU.
5: You play Labor Day. That's right.
6: Play SMU, I forgot.
5: You play Labor Day against SMU. That's a big deal right there, getting that conference game early. Playing a conference game super early in the season always tickles me a weird way.
6: Like, I love it.
5: Do you want to get those big games out of the way early?
6: Well, we used to play Miami for Labor Day. We used to have those big-time Miami Labor Day games.
5: That's your big rival, right?
6: Yeah, that's a huge rival for us. And they used to be exciting because you know that you got to prepare all training camp for that. And that's what you're looking forward to.
5: You know, Florida State, Vince, is a school that in this new landscape of college football, the thing that I think is the worst thing that's happened in college football is that a lot of rivalries have just come and gone, and historic rivalries. You guys have kept on a hold of yours, though. You play Florida still every year at the end of the season on Thanksgiving weekend, and you play the U every year, too. Now, they're in the conference, so it's easier to match up against Miami, but kudos to Florida State for keeping the Florida rivalry alive, because like look at me as a Pitt fan. There's no Pitt Penn State. There's no Pitt West Virginia every year. Like, not every school keeps their big rivals still in the mix every year.
6: Well, we were the only true Florida team that could be the Kings of Florida, because we actually do play the other big three teams. I mean, Florida won't play Miami because they're
5: not
6: scared.
5: Consistently.
6: They
5: right?
6: want to say that, well, we already play in the SEC and it's so hard. Boo-hoo, man.
5: I hate Suck that SEC up. Excuse. Our conference is the toughest conference in the world. We should play a bunch of cupcakes to start the season.
6: Ah, nobody wants to hear that, man. Play Miami, Florida. We do it. We play you guys both. Come on, man. You can do it.
5: As far as the local teams are concerned, Pitt kicks off their season against Miami of Ohio. That's a pretty

pretty interesting matchup, Vince, just because Miami of Ohio is obviously Ben Roethlisberger's school, probably the greatest athlete to come out of Miami of Ohio. Did Kyle Korver go to Miami of Ohio, too? I think the sharpshooting NBA player was a Miami of Ohio Red Hawk. I might be mistaken on that.

0: never went to Creighton.
1: Oh, man, you blew it.
0: I blew it big time.
1: I think it's going to be interesting for Ben, man. That got to be exciting for him, know what I mean? Have his alma mater come out there, and he's back in Heinz Field, Acrisure Stadium, in the Steelers Stadium, watching them play. That got
0: to
1: be cool.
0: It has to be, and I'm extremely nervous that it was Wally Szczerbiak. That's who I was thinking of. I got my white sharpshooting three-pointer specialists confused. Wally Szczerbiak was the one that went to Miami of Ohio. Anyway, Pitt's always got to be on alert when a MAC school comes in. I get a little nervous about that. Like, those MAC schools have some teeth sometimes. Like, they're a tricky customer. I'm not trying to make it out to be like the MAC is this power conference that everybody's sleeping on, but you got like two or three teams in that conference every year, Vince, that can sneak up to the Power Four and give them a tough test.
1: I think Miami, Ohio is one of those teams, too. Man. They also have a wide receiver from Woodland Hills that's going to be starting this week.
0: Miami, Ohio?
1: Yeah, he's going to be returning home. It's Scoop Smith, 5'5". 160
0: feeling a little extra juice.
1: He's a little firecracker, man. He's a kick returner, slot gadget guy. So he's going to be feeling it, man. I know he's probably going to request like 30 tickets.
0: Trust me, I go to Pitt games all the time. There's plenty of tickets to go around.
1: Oh,
0: to
1: man,
0: request. He'll be able to get in, no problem. No problem at all. Let's see, West Virginia, they host Coastal Carolina, the Chanticleers, one of my favorite nicknames in all of college football.
1: How do you feel about the turf? How do you feel about the colorful turf that they have?
0: The Chanticleers at Coastal Carolina. It's like a teal, right?
1: Yeah,
0: it's like
1: is.
0: A kind of like a turquoisey kind of thing. I don't know. It's a little weird. Boise State's like the one that was like first and foremost through the door when it comes to that with their blue turf up in Boise. I think Eastern Washington, who is an FCS program, has red turf.
1: Have red. I'm not a big
0: fan. It's funky.
1: I give Boise a pass because they were the originators of it. Like,
0: it's kind of like your unique thing.
1: Yeah. Everybody else, boo.
0: Well, red's just really weird, too. Like a red, at least turquoise and blue kind of looks a little bit similar to green. Like it's kind of on the same shade, kind of same spectrum.
1: Nah, not really, nah. Boise, you get a pass.
0: Compared to red?
1: Yeah, red is really out there.
0: Way out there.
1: Oh,
0: yeah.
1: Somebody has gray, too, I think.
0: Ooh, a gray field?
1: I think Eastern Michigan has
0: now
1: gray.
0: That's just, boring. Eastern Michigan, we should ask Charlie. Charlie Batchelor, no, for sure.
1: Ooh, we should. Not a big fan of the colorful turf.
0: And then the Big Ten local team, Penn State, they're playing Northern. Oh, no, excuse me. That's Iowa. They're playing Marshall. So a little bit of a local-ish game there for Penn State. Marshall's another one of those teams, man. Like, I don't think they're in the MAC right now, but they're one of those, like, sneaky programs that you got to worry about. I believe they went to Notre Dame a couple of years ago and gave the Fighting Irish either a scare or maybe even just beat them outright. But the Thundering Herd, not one that you can sleep on. And for Penn State to have a new head coach, too, and they're basically like the Iowa State Cyclones transferred to Happy Valley because he came from Iowa State and took his whole team. Be interested to see how that start goes. That's a lot of pressure being the coach for the first time at a school like that, at a program like Penn State.
1: You for sure don't want to blow that first
0: one. Not that first game against Marshall, you don't.
1: You don't want to blow that first one. Big game for Penn State.
0: Because, you know, the knock on Franklin was he would beat teams like this all the time. It was when you would step up the weight class to the Ohio States and the Michigans that he would always fall short. That got old after a while with Penn State fans. You know what gets old really quickly? Losing to the bad teams and not taking care of business against the Marshals. Like, you can upset Michigan this year, Ohio State this year, but if you lose like two or three to some scrubby dub dubs, that's going to get you out of there a lot faster than it did with James Franklin. They're going to get sick of you a lot faster than that. As far as college football as a whole is concerned, Vince, you know, Ohio State's ranked number one right now. Notre Dame, I heard, is the betting favorite as far as winning the national championship is concerned. And then there's Texas that's just looming there, too. Tons of talent and the Arch Manning phenomenon. Arch Manning last year was a very interesting case because obviously struggled it against Ohio State the first game of the season. As the year went on, though, I think Arch really developed into one of the better quarterbacks in college football. And I think this year he could be poised to actually follow through on some of that Heisman hype that he's had.
1: I hope so. But, man, how much damage did Matt Patricia and boys do to his confidence and his psyche, man?
0: Like,
1: he was seeing ghosts out
0: you
1: there.
0: You threw him in the fire.
1: Goodness
0: one.
1: Gracious.
0: And I don't care that his name is Manning. Like, that's tough for anybody to be able to go into Ohio State and take on a NFL caliber Super Bowl champion caliber defensive coordinator in Matt Patricia. Kudos for him to bouncing back the rest of the year like he did.
1: For sure.
0: You know what I think helps him with the confidence, Vince, is his legs. Like,
1: yeah, he's much more mobile than I thought.
0: He's not Peyton or Eli as far as moving is concerned. Like, that dude's going to run for like 100 yards in some games. I think maybe even at the NFL level sometimes.
1: I'm not sure. Isn't his dad was the wide receiver?
0: His dad was Cooper.
1: His dad was Cooper, the wide receiver.

0: receiver for Ole Miss. So, yeah, it kind of makes sense.
1: It does a little bit. Cooper was a really good athlete, too. Committed to Ole Miss. I can't remember exactly what the... He has an illness, though, like a disease that kept him out of playing at Ole Miss. Like, he wasn't able to follow through with it, but... Cooper was considered the athlete of the Manning family. So, yeah, I guess it does make sense. But that can really help a young quarterback when he's trying to grow into himself at the position, is if my first, second, and third read aren't there, I can just take off and run. Like, my fourth read is my legs. My third read is my legs. So I think Arch Manning is poised to have a big year this year. They got to play they got to play Ohio State in a week, week two. So going to be a pretty intriguing rematch.
0: Yeah, that's going to be a huge game.
1: Big game.
0: I'm super excited about it.
1: I have to bring this up, too, before we go to break. Last night, Colorado versus Georgia Tech was the big game. It was insane.
0: Insanity.
1: Georgia Tech blew it with like 50 seconds left. Great drive by Colorado's young quarterback. Get down the field. Great pass for a touchdown, too. Colorado's up 14-13. The first play for Georgia Tech goes like 45 yards into field goal range. I'm thinking, I can't believe Colorado's going to blow this. Then Georgia Tech just like sits on the ball, squats on it, doesn't move it any further, content with like a 40-yard field goal.
0: Too conservative.
1: Not a chip shot in college either. And then the not a chip shot ends up getting blocked anyway by Colorado. Just an insane ending that kind of reminded you right away how crazy college football is. It's bedlam out there.
0: Man, it's so exciting. And I love Deion. Deion's so good for football. Like, Deion is so good for football because he's so polarizing, man. Like, you either want, he has that Floyd Mayweather effect. Like, some people just tune in just to see him lose.
1: People were watching, rooting for the Yellow Jackets. They didn't even know Georgia Tech was a team before last night.
0: Didn't even know. They can't wait to just dogpile on Deion. You got some people who's huge fans of him, so I think he's great for the game. We're paying attention to Colorado football.
1: Right. Like, and then you have an ending like that.
0: It's like, man, that's going to get even more attention, and people are going to be talking. We're talking about it today.
1: I don't know if you saw this either, but Rutgers hosted the University of Massachusetts yesterday. UMass hadn't won a football game in over 600 days. Rutgers was a 29-point favorite at home. UMass won 37-21. I mean, it wasn't even like UMass had some fluke 10-7 victory where Rutgers couldn't get anything. They put up 37 points.
0: Man.
1: Rutgers is a bottom-feeding team in the Big Ten. Which you can't lose to a team that you're a 28-point favorite to and a team that hasn't won in two seasons.
0: Man, that's crazy.
1: It's a crazy upset.
0: Would you even consider that a rivalry? Aren't they pretty close to
1: Rutgers
0: each other?
1: Rutgers and Massachusetts? Massachusetts is just such a nothing kind of NCAA program that I feel like, how could it be a rivalry?
0: How could it be?
1: I feel like they barely play each other. The funny part about upsets like that, too, is like, you know UMass got paid by Rutgers to play that game.
0: Yeah, man.
1: Like, they got a ton of money and beat their ass.
0: I mean, that's just the new age of football. There's so much parity in college football now because anybody could just transfer in. You could get anybody. You could have a guy that was a four-star 4 years ago that got some delinquent charge and he got kicked out and now he's at a program that he never should have been at and he's starting. Or you could just go and pay a guy who was a freaking JUCO All-American that nobody's ever heard of before and he flew under the radar and somehow he's some stud running back out of West Texas Chapel. It's like, man, it's a beautiful thing.
1: Well, there's the bell. Looks like we're done with going back to school this time. When we come back, we will switch our attention back to the NFL level, and let's take an early look at the Atlanta Falcons, the Steelers' Week 1 opponent. We'll really dive in deep on them next week as we build up towards the game in game week, but a little quick look at the Falcons next, what they're going to be bringing to the table, and how much of a test that'll be for the Steelers week one. That's next on the Steelers Blitz. Tom Opperman and Vince Williams on Steelers Nation Radio, part of the Steelers Audio Network.
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11: Pittsburgh Steelers actually getting to open at home this year at Acrisure Stadium. That's a bit of a rarity for the Steelers. I believe they did a couple of years. The Kenny Pickett year when he was a starter was a home opener against the San Francisco 49ers. Let's all hope that this one against the Atlanta Falcons goes a lot better than that one did against the Niners. Niners came in here and took us to the woodshed. But it's very rare for the Steelers to get that first game at home. Usually you guys were starting on the road, Vince. The Pirates.

0: schedule always got in the way. The Buccos were playing at home. You can't really split the parking lots up. So Steelers had to take a back seat there. But this year, you get to play that opener as a home opener. Does that have a different feel to it that you're not on the road for your opening game, that you get to do it in front of the home crowd? Or is the home opener the home opener, whether it's week one, week two, week three, whenever it comes?
1: To me, the home opener is the home opener. I'm just a villain at my heart. At my heart, I'm a villain.
0: You like shutting the crowds
1: up. I love going on the road that first game, and people's all excited about their offseason and going in there
0: optimism
1: and actually just
0: crazy,
1: smashing them. But for this unit that we have right here, I think it's going to be big for us to have a home opener.
0: Falcons are coming into town for that home opener, and we don't want to give too much bulletin board material here. At least you won't, but I will. I don't think the Falcons are a very good football team, to be frank. I think that they're a bottom feeder when it comes to the NFC. The NFC South is a very open division this year. Were the Panthers 9-8 last year? Maybe even 8-9, and they won the division. Bucks are always sniffing around ever since Brady went there, and then he transitioned to Baker Mayfield. And got to keep an eye on the Saints, but the Falcons are kind of the one team that I've been writing off when it comes to the NFC South. There's talent there. Bijan Robinson is a major concern week one. Kyle Pitts, I think there's still a breakout there to happen for him. He was good last year. I think he could get to an even better level. I think Drake London is a useful player on the offensive side of the ball. They've got skill on defense. Unfortunately, they're either hurt or suspended right now, but they've got some pieces there, young pieces that they're building towards. But they're in a more dire situation when it comes to the quarterback position than I think even the Steelers are. And I know they have kind of a young guy in Michael Penix. Maybe there's some hope for the future there with him. He can be a franchise guy still. But we didn't see it when he did play for the Falcons in a brief span. And then him having to come back from that injury is always a tough task for a young player to overcome, especially a quarterback. So Steelers are in a better spot, funny enough, in that most important position. And I think they have a comparable roster around that position that's better than the Falcons anyway, too.
1: This is a perfect game for the Steelers. I think it's going to give us an opportunity to answer a lot of the questions that we have. We're going to get an opportunity to see our defensive backs match up against some pretty good pass catchers. We're going to get to see our defensive front actually line up and stop a very, very capable and very, very capable running back.
0: Yes.
1: So that'll answer some questions up front. And, yeah, I just think it'll be great. I'm really excited about the new regime and everything coming, this being at home and getting that first renegade and just seeing how they're going to be unveiled as the brand new Steelers. Like, I know they felt like we didn't make a crazy amount of changes. It's still like kind of the same nucleus, but I'm just really excited about it, man. I think, not saying that this is like one of those D3 games that you play in college.
0: Game, right?
1: Yeah, I don't think this is a tune-up game.
0: That doesn't exist in the league.
1: Too much parity in the NFL. But I do think, based on who the Falcons are, this does provide us an opportunity to answer a lot of the questions that we may be having about our team.
0: They just have turmoil at the quarterback position. Tua, Michael Penix, what's it going to be? It looks like Tua's going to get the start week one. And funny enough, the Steelers were the last team Tua faced, because he got crushed on Monday Night Football last year for the Miami Dolphins. And after that game, Mike McDaniel put him on the bench. I think it was Quinn Ewers that he threw out there for the remainder of the season. And then Mike McDaniel obviously lost his job. He went to L.A. He's now the O.C. for the Chargers and Jim Harbaugh's staff. But Tua got benched after a game against the Steelers. I wonder what that does to his psyche, where, okay, I lost my job to this logo last time in this stadium, and now I got to try to, you know, establish a strong footing on this new job that I'm barely hanging on by with a thread against that same team at this same stadium. Tua doesn't strike much fear into my heart. He has a lot of talent, and he had good seasons in the NFL, but I think that is far behind him.
1: With the edge rushes we have and the amount of pressure we're going to be able to put on them, that's what I'm saying. I just think it's a great game for us to go out there and show the whole NFL who we really are and what we're capable of from the defensive side of the ball. And as far as their quarterback situation, I've always used the adage that if you have two, then you don't really have one. And I think that's what we're seeing with the Falcons. Like, they don't have one guy that they trust. They're trying to do the two platoon thing or figure it out. I think the Steelers have an opportunity to come here and make it clear for them that it isn't Tua.
0: Now, one thing, yeah, I think they will too. Now, one thing that the Falcons do have going for them is there's a lot of familiarity with their head coach and the Pittsburgh Steelers. Kevin Stefanski in the AFC North for a long time for the Cleveland Browns. He won two Coaches of the Year awards with the Cleveland Browns. So he's been around this team, but that was Mike Tomlin's staff.
1: Yeah, no, he hasn't. He was around Mike Tomlin in Dog Rush Fire Zone.
0: And this is a completely different kind of scheme that he's going to have to go up against.
1: For sure.
0: Personnel, there might be some familiarity there, but the personnel is going to be utilized in different ways.
1: Yeah, and I mean, what have we done to the Browns historically? If

0: wants to have the Browns in the South, good luck bringing that in Acrisure.
1: Well, was it 2001, the last time the Browns came into Acrisure and actually won a regular season game? We don't talk about the COVID year playoff game.
0: Oh, we don't talk
1: about that. But we talk about them not winning a regular season game for decades at Acrisure Stadium. Look, I'm trying to just kind of grasp at straws here when it comes to the Falcons, trying to find an edge that they could have at any possible spot in this game that's not Bijan Robinson, because I think that's the only obvious place that you look at as your main worry if you're the Steelers. Like, if we do our show on the 14th, Vince, the Monday after the game, and the Steelers somehow lose to the Falcons, like, I can almost guarantee you that the main focus of our conversation is going to be how they weren't able to stop Bijan Robinson. Like, that seems to be the only real tangible scary threat that the Falcons can bring to the table. So I'm just kind of trying to grasp at other things. Like, hey, Stefanski got some familiarity, right? Like, hey, Tua has some skill, right? Drake London's kind of okay, right? But in reality, it's like one guy that you really have to worry about.
0: Yeah, I definitely have to agree with you. That's probably what we're going to be talking about if that happens, is how we couldn't contain and stop the explosive runs from Bijan Robinson.
1: When it comes to stopping Bijan Robinson, too, it's not just running the football. He's extremely effective in the passing game, too. I'm very curious as to how the Steelers are going to assign matchups to Bijan Robinson. Is that Peyton Wilson?
0: I keep saying this is going to be a huge game because I think it's going to be our ends. Everybody thinks it's going to be the front. The front's going to do a good job, but this is going to be a great game to evaluate the middle linebacker play. Whenever I had
1: because
0: to go
1: of that opponent.
0: Oh yes, man. Whenever I had to play against a top tier running back in the league, like the hairs on the back of my neck would stand up because I knew this was an opportunity for me to actually like put my mark on the game. Like, I took it personal. Like, I'm looking at this as Bijan Robinson versus our linebackers. Like, Patrick Queen, Peyton Wilson, what are you guys going to do to get in his face and cause him to have a bad day? You should be covered up. We have health on the defensive line. We got great size, great length, great dynamic edge rushers to be able to set edges. How are you guys going to impact what he does in the game?
1: I think it starts with those inside backers for sure. Could you see Jalen Ramsey getting involved with that at all? As far as that slot position is concerned, maybe taking him if Bijan Robinson goes out for a pass.
0: Yeah, but personally, I just
1: coming down.
0: They're so fast. They're so talented. Patrick Queen and Peyton Wilson are so talented. They're so fast. Peyton Wilson self-proclaimed one of the best coverage linebackers in the league. We don't need that help. Let Ramsey guard the tight end.
1: Pitts. I think that's definitely going to be a matchup that you need to. You know, you brought in those inside backers because of their speed. And when you scouted them, if it's Peyton Wilson to draft him, or you picked him up in free agency, if it's Patrick Queen, after seeing him play for the Ravens, I'm sure you did some scouting coming out of LSU beforehand too. They were supposed to be able to match up with the Bijan Robinsons, Jahmyr Gibbs. Not to the extent where they shut them down. No one's going to shut those dudes down for a full 60 minutes, but limit the damage that they can cause. And so if you're going to go to like a Ramsey, are you going to bring Brisker down? Are you going to pivot away from them being the guys that cover that? Aren't you kind of admitting that they're failing what you initially wanted them to do?
0: I mean, yeah, you got to take a close look at that. And I mean, if you look back at the first time that we played Bijan, 18 carries, 68 yards, 5 receptions, 43 yards. In my opinion, that would be shutting them down.
1: I will take that. If that's week one stat line, I will sign up right now in blood for that. And I think the Steelers win that football game. Yeah, I got graphic there.
0: whoa, Tom.
1: Well, I wanted it to count. I want to make sure that people know I mean business. Yeah. But that is a limiting of Bijan Robinson that will lead to wins.
0: Absolutely.
1: If Falcons have that stat line week after week, they're not winning many football games.
0: Oh, yeah.
1: I think it's really big on the inside backers. I agree with you there. Can't ignore Drake London either, though. The reason why I kind of focus more on Bijan Robinson is because I'm so down on the quarterback play for the Falcons that it's easier to get the ball to Bijan Robinson. Like, it's easier for him to be the guy that breaks the game open, whereas Drake London's going to require Tua to make some plays in order for him to then be effective. It's a nice test for Joey Porter Jr. right away, too, because you're playing a top wide receiver, I think, at least someone that's on the ascension. But also there's not that pressure of there's a Joe Burrow that's throwing to him where, like, I could really get cooked here in this game. Like, I just don't think Pitts or London is going to make me lose any sleep simply because they're not going to be effective enough at getting the ball into those guys' hands. And yeah. I think that'll be a problem for Atlanta for the entire year for them.
0: That's exactly what we're saying. What we're saying is when we're looking at the passing game, it's not just the wide receivers versus the defensive backs. It's their offensive line and their quarterback versus our dynamic edge rushers.

0: our dynamic front seven. And that's going to play, like, that's going to play a huge part of it. Like, can you even get them the ball?
1: Right. And I don't think they can. No matter who the quarterback is for the year of the Falcons, I don't think that they're going to be able to get their guys the ball. On the defensive side of the ball, Atlanta is dealing with some issues as far as their edge rushers are concerned. They're two starters from last year, one suspended, one hurt for the season. So that's a huge, I don't want to call it like a life raft for the Steelers, but it is an easing into the season for their new young offensive line. Because not only are you missing starters for the Atlanta Falcons on that defense, but like those dudes were legit. Like they were double-digit sack guys last year. Like they had a real problem in Atlanta getting pressure on quarterbacks. They spent a lot of draft capital trying to fix that in the 2025 draft class, and it paid off big time for them. Injury luck slows them down for this year, and then, of course, the suspension for off-the-field issues for the other player is going to hurt them as well. But that is luck that the Steelers need to take advantage of, because it was going to be a very, I think, formidable pass rush before these injuries and suspensions happened, and now it seems pretty light as far as the Falcons are concerned. And as we just said, Vince, like, you get pressure on Rodgers, that's when he can really start to struggle at this age. So the Falcons seem to be a team that'll struggle to get pressure on teams.
0: And the pressure's on the offensive line to come together. That's why I'm saying it's going to be a big game for everybody, because they shouldn't struggle. The two defensive pass rush stars for the Falcons are going to be out of the game. I don't think the offensive line should struggle. They should go out there and they should play very well.
1: I don't think so either. And again, if you're going to be able to hand pick an opponent to try to ease your tackles into things with, it's someone that's going to be playing backups as far as their edge is concerned. So couldn't have picked a better opponent as far as that's concerned, and couldn't have picked a better opponent as far as our defense is concerned in looking at just the turmoil at the quarterback position and how the weapons that they have on offense probably won't be able to be utilized to their full capacity because of that turmoil at the quarterback position. How about this stat? Our producer Gino looked this up. Before Atlanta, there is only two other teams in NFL history that carried more than one left-handed quarterback on their roster. 1991, the Bengals had both Boomer Esiason and Eric Wilhelm. And in 1997, the Jags had both Mark Brunell and Steve Matthews. So lefties are pretty rare. The southpaw quarterback, it's a rare sight. Two of them on the same roster. This is only the third instance that that's happened.
0: And it's definitely weird playing against a left-hand quarterback, too. Because
1: does it throw you off a bit?
0: It throws you off a bit because the play action is kind of reversed. The play action, the boot game is kind of reversed. Yeah. The run game is a little reversed because most teams are right-hand quarterbacks, left-hand teams, but you know you got a left-hand quarterback, your right-hand team. It's kind of weird, and the ball kind of travels to the right more because their first look, they're going to come out and pull it up. That's where they're going to be looking. So it's different, and it's kind of hard to pick them off because the ball does rotate funny. So it's hard to get
1: lefty.
0: Out of the lefty. The ball is going to have that funny rotation coming out of their hand.
1: So it's even like, it's not to the extent of like a baseball player, you know what I mean? Like that lefty in the batter's box, when that lefty comes up, it's just everything seems like it's like a mirror image of what you're used to. There's a little bit of that element at the NFL level too, when you're playing defense, huh?
0: Definitely, and especially how they put together the offense too. It makes the offense a little backwards a little bit.
1: Right, because your right tackle is what your usual left tackle would be, right?
0: Yeah.
1: Like your blindside guy is now on the other side. It always just looks awkward, too, when you see that left-handed quarterback.
0: It definitely
1: just has
0: looks
1: a weird look on the TV feed. But, like, Steve Young was pretty damn good at it.
0: Mike Vick was pretty damn good at it.
1: What's with the Falcons, by the way, and the lefty quarterbacks? They just seem to have a, kind of like a, they have a type almost, it seems. Now they have two of them in the fold. I will say this one more thing about the Falcons' defense before we move on here. The secondary has some dudes in it that you have to worry about. A.J. Terrell is a very good cornerback. Jesse Bates is a very good safety. So there's some pieces back there in the secondary. But I don't think it's enough pieces that you have to, you know, worry about Rodgers throwing four interceptions. He'll never do that anyway. And any kind of, like, worry that the passing game is going to completely be shut down for the Steelers in this one. It's not to that. It's, I'm not trying to make it out to be like the Denver Broncos secondary that they're going up against here, the Houston Texans secondary. Just saying that the bright spot, since the edge rushers are down, is probably going to be that safety Bates in that corner Terrell for the Falcons.
0: Yeah, but how well they're going to be able to play without their edge rushers in those plays?
1: Guys up front. Yeah, guys not protecting them.
0: And we know that the Achilles heel of Aaron Rodgers at this point in his career has been pressure. Without that pressure, you know, the coverage is going to start to dissolve as it starts getting extended. That's where Aaron Rodgers makes all of his plays, or the majority of his great plays. So, yeah.
1: I don't want to call any win or any game in week one like a must-win game. It's a long, long season ahead to make up for a loss. And it's also beneficial that you're playing an NFC team, because

0: that won't factor into tiebreakers as far as the AFC playoff picture is concerned. Like, you never want to drop any game, but if you're going to drop a game, losing one to an NFC South opponent really should not come back to bite you, like I said, as far as tie-breaking scenarios are concerned. But boy, this really feels like a game, Vince, that the Steelers need to get under their belt. It would be great to get the Mike McCarthy era up and running with a win, be 1-0 heading into New England and have that taste in your mouth. But that schedule becomes a bear towards the second half of the season for Pittsburgh. There's a lot of winnable games early on, and maybe no more winnable than the Falcons. The tricky thing is that week one opponent can sometimes give you a stronger punch in week one than they'll give any other team for the remainder of the season. Like, I think the Jets did that last year to the Steelers. Like, the Steelers got a big-time, good haymaker-level punch from Fields and the Jets, and it took a Boswell 60-yard field goal to finish them off and win that game. But the Jets sucked the rest of the season.
1: Yeah.
0: But week one can just be a very, very weird thing. I don't know if you know Kyle Brand on Good Morning Football. He always likes the term, week one is a liar. Because it lies so much about different... Good teams play down to certain levels. Bad teams play up. Once you get to week three, week four, you really start to see who's who in the NFL.
1: Yeah, and then also everybody wants to beat the Steelers. I mean, Kevin Stefanski's coming back. He's like, man, they're vulnerable. They're going through transition period right now. I have had great success versus them. I could come in there and sneak one on them. Know what I mean?
0: He's doing the same thing that Mike McCarthy's trying to do.
1: He's trying to
0: get his Atlanta Falcons tenure off on that right foot. And you're right about the logo. Like, everybody wants to beat Pittsburgh. They're in that group of, like, Dallas, Pittsburgh, Green Bay. Like, it's just, there's a different level of attention paid to that opponent.
1: And I think it'll be great for the fans to get another win. Last time we were all in that stadium, it was sad times.
0: Yeah.
1: Sad times.
0: The Houston game.
1: Yeah, we want to shake that off. Let's go ahead and put that to bed, shake it off, start this season off on a positive note.
0: No question about that. When we come back, speaking of a positive note, we'll hear from the former head coach of the Pittsburgh Steelers, who had some crazy optimism as far as expectations for the Steelers season is concerned. That's on the way next. It's Vince Williams. It's Tom Opperman. It's the Steelers Blitz on Steelers Nation Radio, a part of the Steelers Audio Network.
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9: 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This is Edgar Snyder. 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If you've been seriously hurt in an accident, you need to talk to a lawyer, even if it's not us. 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
11: It's a new chapter for Steelers head coach Mike McCarthy as he now tries to take over his third NFL franchise and guide them to success like he did with the Dallas Cowboys and certainly like he did with the Green Bay Packers winning a Super Bowl. But it's also a chapter for the old Steelers head coach, a new chapter for the old Steelers head coach, Mike Tomlin, now on NBC as an analyst. Really starting to see that get ramped up, too. He's starting to make the rounds, Vince, on like a bunch of shows this week as they're getting ready for his first regular season broadcast on Wednesday when the Seahawks play the Patriots to open up the season. He was on in the preseason already, had an NBC broadcast under his belt, was a star. They were at the Hall of Fame game, had like four things that went viral already. Already has a commercial with the camel and hump day that's gone pretty viral. All these clips, we're going to play one of them in a second, have gone viral from the shows he's gone on. It has been immediate superstardom for Mike Tomlin.

0: Umlin stepping into that analyst role.
1: Doesn't surprise me at all.
0: You played under him your entire career. I played underneath him.
1: A lot of times he kept a lot of his personality kind of away from the media so that he could put on a much more serious persona. So I'm happy to see him thrive, and I always knew that he would thrive.
0: So you guys saw it behind closed doors more so than maybe we would at the podium.
1: Oh, for sure. You know what I mean? So I got to spend a lot of time with him personally, just talking to him. So it was no surprise.
0: You knew he was coming.
1: He's never coming back to coach football.
0: I was just going to ask you that.
1: He's never coming back.
0: As a former player, I think it's important that we figure out your thoughts on that. Most people think the other way. No, most people think he's coming back.
1: Absolutely not. He's never coming back. I generally think that this is the next stage of his life, and he's going to have so much success here because of the type of personality that he has, the type of information that he has. I'll never forget one time I walked into his room and he was putting his football board together and he was talking about it and going all the way through it. And I was like, Mike Tomlin, like, people don't know this much about football. Like, the amount of knowledge that you have and the way that you're able to...
0: It's not normal.
1: The way he's able to speak about it, it's like his skill in speaking is so high. And getting you to be able to understand advanced concepts and make it into digestible, almost viral type moments too. Like, he can say something, it'll just stick and it'll just pop and it'll just blow up, and it's very relatable and everybody loves it. And I think that's much better suited for TV than it is for football games.
0: Well, let me ask you this too. I mean, like, that's probably part of what made him such a great coach and why he's a walking gold jacket as well, as far as the coaching aspect is concerned.
1: Without a doubt.
0: Because to be able to not only have the knowledge like you just laid out and that board that you walked in on and say, Coach T, no one else thinks like this. Like, how does your brain, like, how are you able to do this? But then to be able to speak it to you, to translate it to other players, to teach it and have it stick, that's the biggest skill there. Like, you can have all the knowledge in the world, but if you're not able to impart that knowledge onto your players in a way that they're going to understand and get, what's the point of it? You're not going to be a very successful coach.
1: And now he does. Now he can do that. Talk to the regular common man and doesn't have to be judged by the outcomes of the things that he say, which is even better for him because he already went through a whole career of having to do that.
0: And you think that just he's good. That on top of it's really comfortable in those studios. I mean,
1: it's
0: air conditioning. There's catering. It's everything. Like, they drop like all your talking points basically down for you. Like, you just have to go be Mike Tomlin. Like, you just have to go turn on the star power and the charm once the cameras turn on. Like, everything you're saying and all the stats are already fed to you. Like, I could see how someone could get real comfy in that chair and not want to go back to the grind of coaching.
1: Like, he never has to win a playoff game ever again. He's already accomplished so much in the coaching world. If he came back,
0: the resume's already,
1: he would be doing himself a disservice. Like, he's good. He's gonna go to the Hall of Fame. He is, in fact, a fantastic coach, regardless of what the haters try to say. And now he's going to be fantastic in another avenue of his life.
0: For a long, long time.
1: Kudos to him. Shout out to you, Mike T.
0: No, definitely. And I think he can do this for a long, long time. I think he's already kind of like established himself as like the superstar, like the number one NFL analyst. And he's done one preseason broadcast. But like, he hit that so far out of the park, like, I'm trying to think of some of the other analysts that you have, like some of the other pundits that are on some of the other shows. Like, Mike Tomlin is already, I think, in front of them, and that gap is just going to keep growing and growing and growing. We talked about the comfortability of the job. Being thought of like that in the public eye, too, will make it real easy to stick with that job, too.
1: It's so funny because we always used to, like, make jabs at him about it. We used to always be like, yo, Mike, like, you're going to be great at this. Like, I would never do it. I would never go on TV. You're not going to get me up there. I would never do it. And I'm like, Coach T, this is America, man. Everybody has their price.
0: Have a lot of money.
1: They have a lot of money. You have a lot of information, man. So never say never. And obviously, it wasn't never. It happened immediately.
0: Yeah, right. We don't have this soundbite, but we're going to play one. He was on the Rich Eisen show. He was talking about the Steelers and their potential to be in the Super Bowl. But before we get to that, kind of along the lines of him never coming back to coaching, in almost every one of these instances of him talking and his first Football Night in America broadcast and these interviews, they all asked him, like, how are you adjusting? Like, your entire life, basically, your adult life has been football and training camps. And this time of the year, I'm sure, like, your body kind of feels a little bit weird not doing that. And he has always said, Vince, that it's amazing how much fun or how easy it has been to adjust to just chilling, to just being able to sit back and chill. And if you don't have that itch, like right now, like in the immediacy after you retired, like if you're already feeling comfortable sitting back and going to his daughter's gymnastics meets in Georgia and being dad, and then, you know, being on Football Night in America and focusing your attention.

0: towards being an analyst, like all of that stuff, like it's just, again, it's going to make it, I think, really, really easy for him to not get that itch to go back. If he's not feeling it right now, right in this first year, why would he feel it next year or the year after that or the year after that? The further he gets away from it, I feel like the further he's going to be comfortable in this new role.
1: Mike Tomlin and all coaches sacrifice a ridiculous amount in order to be NFL head coaches. And I think that he kind of, his coaching ran its course. So I don't think he really has anything to come back to. What has he not accomplished? What has he not done?
0: Well, that's the other thing. Like, there's nothing else to do. It would only probably be from, like, a sense of a personal challenge, right? Like, let me see if I can do it again.
1: He has one. He has something to focus on. You know what I mean?
0: Being
1: an analyst. Go be the best analyst that you can be. Like, this is just his first year. He's already doing well. Imagine what he's going to look like when he applies the full effort and he gets 3 or 4 more years into this.
0: When he's comfortable,
1: yeah.
0: When
1: he's comfortable.
0: And plus, then he'll start to really, his personality will start to drive the bus more so as far as how those shows go. Here's what Mike Tomlin had to say, though. He joined the Rich Eisen show. There's a little bit of Rich Eisen in this clip as well. On the prospects of the Steelers potentially being a Super Bowl contender this year.
2: Right, but do you think they can make the Super Bowl, Mike Tomlin?
3: I certainly do. I think that's the only reason Aaron comes back. He believes it. I believe it. I don't think he comes back if he doesn't believe that. I think that they got the bones of having a good unit in all three phases. Certainly, they're probably not being talked about in the ways that some others are being talked about, but that can be a good motivator and a catalyst for them as well. I think they got high expectations, and I think they should have high expectations.
0: That's music to every Steelers fan's ears. The old coach Mike Tomlin, who we all love, saying that this team could definitely get to the Super Bowl. Now, granted, I think he's going to say that because Mike T's always going to have love for the Pittsburgh Steelers. But you also can't just say outlandish things now in your new role, right? Like, you can't be on the TV and be like, the Browns are going to win the Super Bowl this year. People aren't going to take you seriously. You're not going to have any credibility. Steelers aren't that type of team, though. There's credibility behind what Mike Tomlin was saying there. And I like, Vince, how he framed it around Aaron Rodgers, too, and how he doesn't think Aaron would come back and play this year if he didn't think that this team has the potential to go on a playoff run, get to the AFC Championship game, maybe flirt with the Super Bowl. Maybe that's not the case. Maybe this team can't do that. But Aaron Rodgers at least believes that. And Mike Tomlin speaking to that, I think, why would he waste his time, Rodgers, right? Like, why would he come back for a team that looked like they were going to go 7-10? If he didn't see something in this team, potential, then, like Mike T was saying, Rodgers wouldn't have even come back.
1: I think it's two parts to this, right? First of all, I think that Aaron Rodgers seen the team and he had the confidence in the team and the organization and what they'd be able to accomplish because of what they were able to. Guys, I said it earlier in this week, we won the division last year.
0: You keep reminding, like, everybody that.
1: I know everybody keeps making it seem like we were such a trash team last year. I know we underperformed, but we only underperformed because we always have these Super Bowl expectations or deep playoff push expectations. And yes, it has been a drought, but we still do have those expectations. But we had a pretty good team. We had some crazy injuries happen to us.
0: Yes. You know
1: what I mean? We had some turmoil that happened to us, and we weren't able to pull it off. But, man, we are a good team. The bones of the team is a good team. And now we actually have better, in my opinion, better infrastructure. We have more coaches. We have better staffing. I think we're going in a different direction that is more in line with the rest of the NFL. I know Pittsburgh Steelers has always been a left-handed team, but we kind of needed an update. We needed a facelift.
0: And you know who knew that too? Mike Tomlin.
1: Mike Tomlin.
0: And then, he stepped aside on his own accord. Art Rooney came out and said, I wanted to bring Mike back. I wanted Tomlin to be the coach. There was not going to be a discussion about moving on from our end of things. This was a Mike Tomlin decision. And I remember when he talked to TJ Watt and the team and announced it to him, he brought up a lot of those things. Like, I want to see what this group can do with some fresh ideas. I want to see what something new can bring to the table for you guys. He put a lot of it on himself too, just saying, you know, like, I feel like I haven't been able to get you guys that playoff win, and maybe it's time for somebody else to try to do that. So yeah. Like, he had the self-awareness before anybody else that maybe this team needed something newer.
1: And Aaron still believes in himself.
0: Yes.
1: We talked about the amount of talent that the quarterbacks in the AFC have, but clearly Aaron just feels like he can compete and he can go out there and he can beat up on those guys. And he felt that, and now he has more pieces to be able to do it. So I think the combination of those two things, yeah, I'm very high on this team. I for sure think we're going to win at least one playoff game without a doubt. And secondly, I don't think it's too far-fetched to say we couldn't make a deep playoff run and challenge for the Super Bowl.
0: Well, once you win the first game,
1: yeah,
0: you can really just be

0: a snowball rolling downhill after that. There's a ton of momentum that comes off of one playoff win going into that next playoff round. So when you win one, why not win the next one? You have a chance.
1: I just think when you look at the team, right, like when you look at the team on paper, do you say to yourself, is this team better than we were last year?
0: Yes.
1: The answer is yes.
0: Yes, it is.
1: Was this team a horrible team last year? No.
0: Good team last year. Division winner last year.
1: Division winner last year. So just looking at it from that perspective, I think that's what Aaron did, looking at himself, looking at the man in the mirror. Can he still compete? Check the box. Yes. Is this a good team? Check the box. Yes. This infrastructure around this team is moving in a positive, more, what's the word that I want to say, Tom? It's
0: in vogue. Positive direction. Yeah, feels like a good idea.
1: Like in vogue or just contemporary.
0: Okay.
1: More of a contemporary type direction, catching up with the rest of the NFL teams in the
0: modernizing.
1: League. They're more modernizing team. And I think he's seen that. Check that box as well. Bang. I think that those three things right there gives us hope that we are a competitor.
0: Yeah, there's no doubt the team's better than it was last year in my mind. And, you know, other teams are allowed to get better too around the league. But I don't view the Ravens as getting egregiously better this offseason. Like, I don't think they took like this light year leap forward as far as the team is concerned. Bengals did some good things, but again, it's not like they were just like, wow, they won the NFL offseason. They did moves like the LA Rams did. So like, yeah, the Bengals and the Ravens got better too with the Steelers, but you were better than both of those teams were last year and you got better yourself.
1: Yeah.
0: And again, it's not like they blew you out of the water. Like Dexter Lawrence is a big move and a good trade, but there's still questions about that Cincy defense. There's still questions about Joe Burrow staying healthy. Ravens have questions on their defense, and Lamar Jackson has questions as well. So it's not like there's a flawless team in the AFC North this year that you would say, ah, there's no way the Steelers can beat them. They definitely can.
1: I agree.
0: Let's take a look at, we're talking about Super Bowl contenders. Let's wrap up the show and try to narrow down like who the legitimate Super Bowl contenders are this year in both conferences. Like, if really probably only a handful of teams in each conference that can probably really knock that door down. This is the NFL, though. I don't think anybody would have put Seattle in that category last year, and look what happened. But we'll get into kind of like the contenders, the top of the food chain as far as the league is concerned next. It's the Steelers Blitz on Steelers Nation Radio. Tom Offerman and Vince Williams, all heard on the Steelers Audio Network.
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11: Before we get to the Super Bowl contending landscape around the NFL to wrap up today's Steelers Blitz and head yawn into the weekend, we got to continue our countdown of how many games it is until kickoff. We got 9 days now until the Steelers and the Falcons meet. Number nine, that's an obvious one to start with as far as uniform numbers is concerned. That's the Wizard of Oz right now, Chris Boswell. How about this stat Gino was able to pull for us? Boswell has 299 out of 341 field goals made. That's 87.7% of his field goals, and he scored 1,250 points since his first season in 2015. The Steelers have scored a total of 4,093 points since Boswell's first season. Boswell has accounted for 31% of Steelers scoring in the last decade. That's insane. But he's one of the best kickers in the league for a reason, and such a valuable weapon that Mike Tomlin was able to utilize. For, like, every time that the Steelers offense for the past decade crosses midfield, crosses that logo, you're essentially walking away with 3 points. And that's got to be such a really safe feeling if you're a head coach that we're going to put up points and we only have to get like 50 yards down the field to do so.
12: Man, I've always held a special place for Boswell in my heart ever since me and Boswell beat the Chiefs at Arrowhead Stadium.
11: Literally, Boswell kicked all the field goals in that game, right?
12: And I tackled Tyreek Hill. So
11: how'd you do that?
12: I ran fast.
11: Faster than you thought you could run, right?
12: That's what I thought I could run. So I like to say me and Bos beat the Chiefs.
11: You did. Got you to the AFC Championship game.
12: Absolutely.
11: I'll never forget that game, man. Defense was kicking ass in that game, no question about it.

Boswell's that reliable player and had to rely on him last year. Mike Tomlin called him a serial killer after the game against the Jets where he kicked a 60-yard field goal, got them out of that stadium with a win in week one. It's just there's never moments that seem to crack this dude. And that

0: the truly great kickers and the ones that stay for decades with one team.
1: Also add in
0: overturned.
1: Also add in the fact that he kicks in AFC North. We have some of the worst football conditions ever. He still managed to have this
0: in
1: type
0: his
1: of
0: home
1: success.
0: Stadium.
1: In his home stadium.
0: You got that wind coming in from the river on the open side of it. It's not a pretty sight.
1: It's not an easy thing to accomplish.
0: No, it's not. Drew Butler, Daniel Sepulveda, Norm Johnson, Brad Wing, Matt Baer, John Ferrara, George Kick, and Frank Philcock. Some of the other guys that wore number 9. Didn't know half of them. Good producing, Gino, for looking up those players. We're going to do number 8 and number 7 now real quick, too, though, because we got the weekend coming up, so we're not going to be here for those days. Got a trio of quarterbacks at number 8. The current one, Aaron Rodgers, obviously.
1: Yeah.
0: Kenny Pickett, obviously number 8. And do you know the third one I'm going to throw out there?
1: Maddox.
0: Yeah.
1: Let's go, baby.
0: Tommy Gunn. Come on, Tommy man. Maddox. Got the Steelers to the AFC Championship game once upon a time. Had a decent playoff run under his belt, Tommy Maddox.
1: I don't like how Tommy Maddox was the one that came in to replace Cordell.
0: He was after Cordell, yeah.
1: He came after Cordell. After Cordell went 13-3, I think. And I just never said, I never liked him.
0: The transition rubbed you the wrong way.
1: I didn't like it. I think they gave Cordell a raw deal, and it always made me not really like Tommy that much.
0: Well, you know what? It only took, like, what, 2 more years until Ben Roethlisberger took that job from Tommy and
1: good.
0: Never looked back.
1: You get it how
0: never
1: you lose it.
0: Back.
1: I mean, you lose it how you get it, baby.
0: And then speaking of Ben, is there anybody else at number 7 as far as Sunday is concerned when we're 7 days away from kickoff? He will be the last person I can guarantee to wear that number. Maybe they don't officially retire it, like Terry Bradshaw's not officially retired, but ain't no one worn 12 since 1983. Ain't no one wearing number 7 again, even if it's not officially in the rafters. And I got a hunch that it probably will be one day anyway.
1: That's for sure the end-all, be-all of that number right there. Like, 7 is done.
0: 7, you just have to say 7, and you know who you're talking
1: about
0: when it comes
1: talking
0: to the
1: about,
0: Pittsburgh Steelers.
1: Without a doubt.
0: So we got 9 days right now till kickoff, 8 on the weekend on Saturday, and then 7 on Sunday, just 1 week away between the Steelers and the Falcons. All right, let's take a look at the AFC and the NFC landscape as far as like the true Super Bowl contenders are concerned. And when we were looking at our division, the AFC North, Vince, we found it tough to really assign any of those teams as like nailed on, you can win the Super Bowl this year. Again, as I said in the last segment, Seattle surprised people last year. There's always room for surprises. All three of these teams are playoff good. They'll probably make the playoffs, have the chance to do that, the Bengals, the Steelers, and the Ravens. But it is that like next cut above when you're talking about teams that can really lift that Lombardi trophy, have a realistic expectation to do so. And most people would probably say the Ravens, but you and I agree that we don't feel like any team in this division really reaches that height.
1: It's very fair to say that there's a tier list of this thing, and I don't think anybody in this division is in that top tier yet where you can just go ahead and book it and say that they're going to be the ones that can push and make a super deep Super Bowl run.
0: Yeah.
1: I mean, they all could, but you're just not looking at them and saying that they're a definite lock.
0: Agreed. Cincinnati's tempting, but I got to see it play out first with them. They're new defensive additions. I got to see the defense get better, and I got to see Burrow stay healthy. Like that's just maybe unfair, but it's a factor when it comes to Cincinnati now, is that he gets hurt way too often, and when he does, their seasons go to crap. But when he stays healthy, they pretty much go to the AFC Championship game or the Super Bowl. So it's a real wide spectrum for the Bengals, but I just can't trust them enough to put them in that tier. In the AFC East, the Bills are probably the only team that you would put there. I can hear people right now in Boston being like, are you kidding me? The Patriots just went to the Super Bowl last year. I think they're going to regress this year. They're going to play a tough schedule as a first-place team. Teams are aware of who the New England Patriots are now. I don't think they did much on their defensive side of the ball to address the pass rushing issues that they had in the past couple of years. A.J. Brown's a good piece for Drake May to play with, and I think Drake May's a good quarterback, but I view them as a regression candidate. So I'd go Bills out of the AFC East as really the only true Super Bowl contender.
1: I'd do the Bills as well just because it is make or break time for Josh Allen, and I think that amount of motivation and pressure on just him specifically is going to push them over the edge to be dominant.
0: In the South, I think Jacksonville's pretty good. I don't think they're at this level yet, but they were a really strong team last year. Trevor Lawrence played well, and that offense was a really tough out for the Buffalo Bills in the wild card round when they had to go to Jacksonville. But they're not a Super Bowl contender. Houston might be, though. The team of the Houston Texans as a whole is certainly a Super Bowl caliber roster. The funny thing is, with them, it's the question at the quarterback position. And usually, like with the Bills, we put them in the contender class because of the quarterback. That's usually the case. But with the Texans, it's the opposite. The rest of the team puts them in that class. Will Stroud hold them back, though?
1: Man, I like the Jags to be right there. I mean, Houston, the Texans is right there. But when I really think about the Jags, because I believe in Trevor Lawrence. I'm a fan of Trevor Lawrence.

0: There's too many weapons on that team.
1: They got a lot of weapons. The defense is pretty solid, too. It's just not. Probably Houston. Yeah.
0: It's hard to trust the logo on the side of the Jets.
1: It is.
0: Too, right?
1: It is. Like, when you look at it, you just don't want to say it. You don't want to put your faith in that logo.
0: You ever seen the movie Liar Liar with Jim Carrey?
1: Oh, yeah.
0: Whenever he's trying to prove that he can lie and he has like the blue pen in his hand and he's trying to say that it's red and he's like, the pen is. That's like kind of the vibe I have with the Jags. Like, the Jags are a Super Bowl contender. No, no, I can't do it. I can't bring my mouth to make that shape to say those words. Houston, I think, definitely is a contender, though. The AFC West, I think, is the most intriguing division on the AFC side of things. Maybe overall in the NFL, because you got to put the Chiefs in that category still, right? Or have they slipped away from being that nailed on kind of contender because of the year that they had last year?
1: I kind of think they're done with their window. I think the dynasty for the Chiefs is starting to slide.
0: Now, could there be another window opening up? Like, could there be like they're down for a little bit and then there's another Mahomes era where he goes for Super Bowls? Kind of like how Brady had a couple of eras within the Patriots dynasty.
1: I don't think the transition has been hard enough for that to happen.
0: Okay.
1: I think it would need to be some hard changes to go into that, or maybe just some transitions that you would need to see to be like, oh man, they've reloaded or they've changed the way they do things. I think they're getting a little stale. I think people are starting, they have figured them out. They're getting a little stale.
0: And Kelce is not a superstar playmaker caliber guy anymore. He's just at the end of his career. They've never replaced that aspect of their offense. Like, Tyreek Hill left. Kelce was still a beast by then. But now that Kelsey's starting to fade back, like, who's the guy? You know what I mean? Like, Xavier Worthy, he hasn't taken that mantle yet.
1: Yeah. My sleeper pick is going to be the Chargers, man. Like, I want to see what the Chargers are going to do.
0: If the offensive line can stay healthy.
1: If the offensive line.
0: Slater and all.
1: Mike McDaniel, I think what he's going to be able to do with Herbert and that bazooka he has for an arm and opening up that offense.
0: Mike McDaniel's a genius on the offensive side of the ball.
1: He really is. And I think going from the old school hard-nosed way of just running your head into the brick wall that Harbaugh likes to do, and I think mixing that with Mike McDaniel's spread motion concepts and open it up, I think that's going to be great for him.
0: I can't put the Chargers there just yet, though, because Herbert hasn't won a playoff game yet. Got to see him win the playoff game first. Denver is in that class, though.
1: Yeah.
0: The Broncos, to me, are the favorite in the West and maybe the favorite overall in the AFC. But let me throw a butt in there. Bo Nix coming off of that injury is a big deal.
1: I was about to say.
0: The quarterback wasn't healthy at the end of last season.
1: Defenses. They got a Super Bowl caliber defense.
0: Without question.
1: Without question. But Bo Nix coming off of that injury, we're just going to have to see.
0: And I like the move for Jalen Waddle. Like, how he gets introduced to the Denver Bronco offense. That's a big playmaker for them to utilize. So,
1: yeah.
0: I'm high on Denver. In the NFC side of things, you look at that NFC North. I think the Lions are coming with a vengeance this year after missing the playoffs last year. And think about this, Vince. 9-8 Lions last year finished in fourth place. So they play a fourth place schedule.
1: Oh, that's weird.
0: And they were not an under 500 team last year. Like, they were good last year. So I think Detroit's coming for vengeance, and I think they're a Super Bowl contender. I don't know if the Packers, Vikings, or Bears are there yet.
1: Man, there's so much parity in that division, though.
0: NFC North is a fun division.
1: Man, I want to say it's like one of the hardest. It's up there.
0: Top to bottom. Yeah. Everybody was over 500 last year.
1: Like, the only thing, the Minnesota, they, like I said earlier with the quarterback situation, I know Kyler Murray's definitely taken off, but they had a little turmoil right there. But, man.
0: That's your question mark, I think.
1: Yeah, that is my question mark. But I like what you said about the Detroit playing against a weaker schedule and then just having that extra motivation to kind of get back in there.
0: Yeah.
1: They also face some crazy amount of injuries as well. I think being healthy for them would be a smooth things out.
0: No one in the NFC South. I don't think anybody in the NFC South is capable of getting to the Super Bowl. Someone's going to have to win the division, but I don't think Tampa, Carolina, we talked about the Falcons already, the Saints. I don't think anybody's that caliber. NFC East, people are going to say the Dallas Cowboys this year. That seems to be the popular pick. But I know that logo means a lot to the league, but they kind of have a stigma about it now too, where it's like, yeah, you choke every year. It's like, why would I put my faith in you? The Eagles are the one that, if you're going to pick one out of the NFC East, I think I would circle as the team to bounce back and be a team that can get to the Super Bowl. Washington having a bounce back year. I don't know if they're at that level quite yet, but they're going to be better. How Jaden Daniels responds to being injured last year. But I really think Philly's the only one that I feel comfortable saying is in that class.
1: Am I wrong for saying that I think Philly's going to be better without A.J. Brown?
0: No. And I think that might have been in the mind of Philadelphia as well. Like, in that front office, I think that they thought the same thing. Devontae Smith is a caliber of wide receiver that can be a number one.
1: Well, he's a Heisman winner.
0: Yeah.
1: So he was already a number one. He was drafted to be a number one. I don't think they drafted him to be a number two, right?
0: Yeah, they just had to.

0: two number ones.
1: He just had two number ones.
0: Yeah, so I think he's going to be able to take on that workload pretty easily. And then there's the NFC West. Seattle and LA are without question Super Bowl contenders. I mean, those are probably your top two favorites right there. It's so crazy they have to play for the division against each other as well. They played in the NFC Championship game last year. It came down to the wire, Seattle winning. Those are my two contenders out of the NFC West. I would not put the 49ers in this class. In fact, I think the Niners might be hurting to make the playoffs this year.
1: Oh, without a doubt.
0: Without a doubt. Brock Purdy I like, but they're a really old team.
1: They don't have enough.
0: And like everybody's injured right now as far as their training camp is concerned. And the Kyle Shanahan situation in the offseason. And then the owner situation in the offseason. Like, there's just a lot going on, a dark cloud over San Francisco.
1: Yeah, man, I think they got some other problems they need to fix.
0: Definitely do. All right, that's going to do it for us this week on the Steelers Blitz. How about that? First week in the books.
1: We did it.
0: Next week is when it really gets fun, though, because it's game week. We shift our attention to the Atlanta Falcons, and the NFL gets kicked off next Wednesday. We are going in the locker room next, though, here on Steelers Nation Radio. Rob King, Max Starks, and Willie Colon have you for the next couple of hours, so keep it right here on the Steelers Audio Network.
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